0: at all. They'll be wearing their white domes with the blue numerals and logo on the helmets, home blue jerseys with white numerals and gray trim, interestingly, and the white pants here tonight. As we are exactly at kickoff time, and Coach Kevin Kelly, I believe, is playing a little bit of mind games here. His team has yet to make their way out of the locker room. In fact, I'm seeing at least the team captains walking onto the field right now. And I'm looking at this Sheridan roster, Jackson, and seeing exactly what you were talking about, is a lot of these juniors and seniors, especially the offensive skill players. Like one that pops out is senior number six, Zay Stevens. He's running back and cornerback. Parker Mullins, also a running back and cornerback. Mason Morris, the sophomore quarterback and cornerback. So it's going to have to really emphasize on those first words before saying back. But also Hunter Socia, junior wide receiver safety.
1: And the way he described it to me last season, what his plan was is for his best athletes, they switch off playing defense every third possession. So Zay Stevens may go out and play corner for a possession, and then someone else is going to play corner. And then on that third possession, Zay Stevens will come out. So it'll be a little bit of, you know, give and take as far as how many snaps they're going to play on defense. But when it is crunch time, you're going to see the best athletes on the field, and that's what they've had to do to win.
0: It is almost football time here in Sheridan as the coin toss is about to take place. The Yellow Jackets and Panthers team captains are meeting right now at that Yellow Jacket logo at the 50-yard line. It is a beautiful, fantastic night for Friday night football, and this game has been on the radar for a lot of the in-state media coming into tonight, and I can hear that the White Hat is mic'd up tonight.
1: Yeah, we saw quite a few people. I've seen THV, I've seen Fearless Friday, seen Hootens. There's a pretty good group of folks out here tonight.
0: Oh, yeah.
1: To watch this game. And, I mean, there's so many good athletes to take a look at as well. I mean, you've got Zay Stevens, who's always so fun to watch, and it makes you sad as a Razorback fan every time you watch him play that he's not coming to Arkansas. He's committed to North Carolina and Coach Bill Belichick, but so fun to watch, so shifty, powerful, not the biggest guy, but dude just makes plays. And then I really enjoyed watching AP Lewis when they played Robinson at the receiver position for Benton. Just makes the tough catches, can make the contested catch, can run away from you. And then Chase Cobb, the quarterback, he impressed me with the way that he can tuck and run the football. He was good at getting away from pressure, picking up big yardage, and I think we're in for a good one.
0: Oh, yes, we are. And as the coin toss was taking place, we were talking about the amount of media personnel here. I'm not sure who has the drone that's flying around the field over there and just above the end zone to our right, but it was hovering over the coin toss as it took place. The Yellow Jackets of Sheridan won the coin toss, elect to receive, and now they charge out of the helmet tunnel. I mean, full speed sprint, Jackson, as they make their way onto the field to an erupting home crowd.
1: Yeah, they got the Mississippi State-esque cowbell theme going here tonight.
0: I think it's a camo out tonight as well for both schools, it looks like.
1: A full-on Starkville thing. Yeah, that's what they're going for.
0: And here come the Benton Panthers onto the field as well through a cloud of smoke. We can hear a healthy bunch of fans over in the opposite end of the stadium. It is packed out on this side and that side. It is.
1: We've also got some class reunions tonight.
0: Yes,
1: so the end zone is full. Not my graduating class, I could tell by the personnel in the end zone, but I know they're all happy to be here and happy to see some of their friends.
0: So aesthetics-wise, it is old-fashioned high school football where the entire community comes out and shows out for the Friday night football game. I mean, this field is almost surrounded by just bodies and personnel of all sorts. You know, we like to roam the fields during pregame, get a look at both teams as they warm up. And, I mean, I think we have a really good feeling of what this football game is going to look like here tonight. As the Yellow Jackets are already on the field. They're ready for the opening kickoff. As I mentioned a moment ago, they won the coin toss, elected to receive. There's only a lone man out there for the Benton Panthers. And that's kicker Gabe Wilbur, number six, as the rest of his teammates make their way onto the field. And we are ready for some football here tonight. Fans below us already looking like they're on the edges of their seats. They're ready to go. Wilbur approaches the teed-up football and boots it away. We are underway from Sheridan, Arkansas. And I almost forgot that Wilbur is one of those high school kickers that can send it almost 100 yards as he takes it deep into the end zone. And a late flag just in front of the Benton sideline long after the kickoff. We'll see what this is about, because there is a yellow jacket who ended up just beyond the sideline. He wasn't in the players area of the Benton sideline, but he must have been knocked back deep on the sideline. And I'll await the call. They haven't spotted the ball down yet, and this will give Sheridan some extra yards. It's a personal foul against the Panthers, so it's a 15-yard penalty. It'll put them at their own 35-yard line. Sheridan has first and 10. The middle of the hash is to start tonight's game. It's Easton Barksdale, the starting quarterback in shotgun. He takes the snap, throws it down the middle, complete at the 40, across to the 45, and that's where he's taken down to the opening play of the game. Zay Stevens with the first reception of the game, and just like that, a 10-yard gain will move the chains for the Yellow Jackets.
1: They're going to move Zay Stevens around all over the offense.
0: Stevens takes the handoff, goes up the middle, gets across the 50 to the 45. He's running to the right side now, 40, 35, 30, still on his feet to the 25, and he's finally pulled down by the Panthers. Boy, is he explosive. I mean, he was tough to bring down.
1: Yeah, he's not a big guy, but he's not going down on first contact. That's what you're going to notice about him all night. He's shifty, and he is just hard to bring down.
0: First and 10, Sheridan from the Benton 24-yard line on the right hash. Barksdale takes the snap. He's looking to his left side. He's going to fire, and it's incomplete. He had a man at the 15-yard line. He was in good coverage there. He was looking for Wiley DePriest. It'll be second down. Second down and 10 for Sheridan. They're at the Benton 24-yard line on the right hash. Barksdale and Stevens in the gun. They're going to hand it off to Stevens. He's running to his left side. He gets across the 20, 15, 10, 5. Touchdown, Sheridan. Only takes them about four or five plays, and the Yellow Jackets are on the board first.
1: Well, that's Isaiah Stevens. I told you, he is the real rocket deal. That dude can run and break tackles, and he's so patient. Let his blocks set up, weaved in and out of defenders, and made it look easy. It's one of those, going to be one of those miserable nights as a Hog fan as you watch Isaiah Stevens carve up another defense.
0: Now, the Jackets are going for two. No surprise here. They bring their wide receiver from the right side in motion. Barksdale takes the snap. He's looking to throw. He's going to fire it to the corner of the end zone. Can't get there. He was looking for Dylan Smith. Smith was covered tightly, so the try is no good. It'll stay 6-0. Sheridan leading Benton. Not even a minute into this ball game. 11-11 on the clock here in the first quarter.
1: Well, Coach Kelly doesn't like to ever admit that he's wrong, but I talked to him before the game. I said, how much are you guys going to rush for tonight? And he said, Ben's really good. We may not rush for any yards at all. It might be 0-0. And I was like, come on, man. It might be 0-0 after a one for each team. Could be 100-100.
0: As you mentioned, Zay Stevens, the running back, cornerback, two-way player. I mean, you said he cut up the defense. I mean, that is a perfect way to describe it.
1: Yeah, I mean, he hits the hole hard, but he does a good job of letting his block set up. He takes his time, weaves in and out of defenders, and then if you try to arm tackle him, you're not bringing him down.
0: Cam Martin has the ball on the ground. They're going to go for the onside kick. It's across the 50, but the Benton Panthers are going to fall right on top of it.
2: Onside kick recovered by Benton. It'll be first down and 10 for Benton.
0: That was number three, Jake Cloud, one of the wide receivers for the Panthers that I mentioned during pregame. He'll stay on the field. The Panthers have first and 10 from their own 48-yard line on the right hash, moving left to right on your radio dial. Chase Cobb at quarterback. His running back is Lamarion Bradley in shotgun formation. Only one receiver on either side. They're going to hand it off to Bradley up the middle. Gets across the 50 to the 45 and brought down the 40-yard line. So a quick 12-yard run for the Panthers, and he's going to move the chains quickly. First and 10 from the Sheridan 40-yard line of the right hash.
1: Big hole up the middle. There is a size advantage for Benton up front on both lines of scrimmage, but especially with their offensive line. Bradley does a good job of hitting it right up the middle.
0: They're going to fake the handoff this time, fire it down the middle, and instantly wrapped up at the 35-yard line. The other wide receiver I mentioned for Benton, A.P. Lewis, number one. Only going to be a gain of about five, make it six. Will be second down and four. Middle of the hashes this time. Hearing some rumbling below us. That is the Sheridan faithful stomping their feet and clanging those cowbells as well. They're going to run up the middle to Bradley again. Gets the first down, lowers his shoulder, laying a man flat on his back. A scrum kicks in at the 20-yard line, well beyond the chains, and that's finally where the forward progression will stop. So about a 15-yard gain for the Benton Panthers. I mean, you talk about that A gap that he cuts it up. That's a capital A.
1: Yeah, once again, big hole. There's some guys that are going to be battling for Entergy linemen of the game. Got to keep our eyes on those inside offensive linemen for Benton. So far, doing a great job.
0: First and 10 from the Yellow Jacket 20-yard line. Bradley gets the handoff again. He's only going to gain about 7 yards this time as he gets across the 15-yard line. I'm going to see where they spot it here. They might have given some extra yardage as well. It's going to be a 9-yard gain. Second down at about one.
1: Only nine. I'll take that on first down from Bradley. Just running it straight up the gut here on Benton's first drive.
0: I think after this drive, I'm going to have to grab my Binox. Get a good look at this. Two-man shift from left to right, both wide receivers. The quarterback goes under center. Going to toss it to the right side. That's Lewis to the five. Gets sandwiched by a couple of Yellow Jackets near the goal line, but falls into the end zone. Touchdown, Benton. The toss play to A.P. Lewis after a three-man shift. They put Chase Cobb under center. That was some old-fashioned football right there, Jackson.
1: Yeah, good job using pre-snap motion to confuse the defense, move Lewis into the backfield. Just an easy toss to the outside. Lewis used his speed and was able to power into the end zone. Here we go. We said it was going to be high scoring, not letting us down in the first 3 minutes of the football game.
0: Well, Gabe Wilbur boots the PAT, and it is good. 7-6 with 9:18 remaining in the first quarter of play. I see now why Cabo was saying to pace ourselves for tonight's game.
1: And part of pacing ourselves is deciding when to take our one break per quarter.
0: Oh, boy.
1: Because, you know, normally it feels natural after a score to send it to break. You can't do that because there might be six scores per quarter.
0: That's going to be a lot of fun to figure out those logistics.
1: Sorry, Damon.
0: You'll be calling us heathens all night for sure. Wilbur has the ball teed up once again. Because they are one-minute breaks. That was only, what, 30 seconds? We'd be missing some action already. Wilbur approaches the football and kicks it away. I mean, this one did not stop rising until it finally got to the end zone. So they got Mason Morris and Wiley DePriest back deep to return it. Those boys might not move an inch every time they go out there for kick return.
1: Yeah, Wilbur's a good kicker. He is a senior, but looks like a guy that could kick at the next level. I was watching him in pregame warmups, and he was knocking down some long field goals as well. That's seems like sort of a rarity for us on Friday nights to see a guy who kicks it out of the back of the end zone every time.
0: He'll love it regardless. Easton Barksdale back at quarterback for the Yellow Jackets. Takes the snap. First and 10 for their own 20. Pressure coming on what it looked like was going to be a screen pass as they toss it to the left side looking for Zay Stevens. Stevens caught it flat-footed and was swarmed instantly. And this could be a loss of about three. Second down and 13 on the left hash. Ball looks to be at the Sheridan 17-yard line. They're moving right to left on your radio dial. They're going to send Barksdale in what looks to be an empty backfield. The center hasn't touched the ball yet, and now he does. It will be empty backfield. Three receivers to his right, two to the left, five wide. Barksdale rolls out in motion, fires up the middle, complete at the 25 and wrapped down to the 26-yard line. Quick pitch and catch to Hunter Socia, the wide receiver, safety.
1: Yeah, just a quick rollout to the right, but came back across his body over the middle, and it's a good play design because the defense is flowing towards the sideline, opens up the middle, and Socia gets a big gain on second down.
0: It'll be third down and three for the Yellow Jackets here. Zay Stevens returns in shotgun formation alongside Barksdale. They're going to hand it off to him, and he can't find his way. He slips away, trying to reverse his field, and he's knocked down deep in the backfield. He ran into one of his own blockers. And also, Drake Woodard was in the backfield instantly. He's 6'5", 255 pounds. He got back there in a hurry. Stevens ran into him, and now it's a huge loss on the play for about 9. It's 4th and 12.
1: Yeah, 6'5", 255 will work at the defensive lineman position. Only a junior is Woodard, but he exploded off the football. Sets up a fourth down. Might see. They're not going to pooch punt it. They're going to go.
0: Nope. From their own 18-yard line, they're going to throw it deep, and it's tipped and incomplete. They had trips to the right, two to the left side. And it was, nowhere going to it. Austin Hill, the bandit for the Benton Panthers, was the closest one to the football. Couldn't get a pick, but he knocks it down incomplete. And just like that, Benton has fantastic field position from the Sheridan 18-yard line.
1: Those can be the woes of a Kevin Kelly football game. He's going to go for it. I mean, he'll go for it inside of his own 10 if he feels like he can get it. But now you give the football back to Benton inside your 20. Defense going to have to figure out a way to stop the run here in the first quarter.
0: Most likely going to head off to Lamarion Bradley here as he and Chase Cobb line up in shotgun. It is going to be a handoff up the middle to Bradley. Gets across the 15-yard line, slipped up at what looks to be about the 13. We'll see where they spot it.
2: And
0: it will be at about the 13. Second down, they got to get to the 9-yard line. Second down and 5 from officially the 18-yard line. So I was a yard shy once again. On second down, they're going to hand it off to Bradley again. And he was caught from about his ankles once he crossed the line of scrimmage. Taken down just beyond the 10-yard line. It'll be third down and 1.
2: Number 11, Reed Stevens. It's third down for Benton.
1: Yeah, nothing flashy so far on this drive for Benton. They're just running it right up the middle and daring Sheridan to stop the run. Bradley's doing a good job of falling forward. Big third down coming up here.
0: 6:20 and counting here in the first quarter. Bradley up the middle, gets the first down and then some as he stopped at the 4-yard line. It'll be first and goal for the Panthers.
2: Okay, 21, Bradley, tackled by Sheridan's number 51, Jeremy Drumbo.
0: Man, it does feel like an old-fashioned football game. Run up the middle, run up the middle, run up the middle. It's working every time.
1: Yeah, Bradley already with 6 carries for 52. Rough stats for me, by the way. I'm taking them by my eye, and so I'm going to try to keep up a little bit, but already 6 for over 50.
0: On first and goal, Bradley up the middle. Did he get into the end zone? Yes, he did. Touchdown, Benton. The Panthers extending their lead. They're only up by 1, and now they lead 13-6, pending the PAT from Wilbur.
1: That's just the same play for the entire drive, right up the middle to Bradley, and so far Sheridan does not have an answer for this Benton run game.
0: Awaiting the PAT, good snap, good hold, and that one is going to be sent to the basketball arena. Gabe Wilbur still flawless in his kicking game on all fronts. It is 14-6, Benton leading Sheridan with 5:51 remaining in the first quarter. Benton is absolutely outsizing Sheridan right now on the line of scrimmage, especially, that huge offensive line for the Panthers is making all the difference right now in the first.
1: Yeah, and Sheridan even had Bradley Sturdivant, the Arkansas commit, in at defensive line on that drive. Sturdivant, the senior offensive tackle. One of the top-rated players in the state of Arkansas. So they're going to have to, he might have to play a little more defense tonight just to give them some beef up front to stop that run game.
0: Wilbur approaches the teed-up football and boots it away. It'll rise into the skies and land in the back of the end zone for another touchback. And instantly, the Benton offense back onto the field. I hope they had a lot of conditioning this week. Or Benton defense, rather, back onto the field. And now here comes Sheridan's offense, led by quarterback Easton Barksdale. Barksdale in shotgun formation alongside Say Stevens. Trips to the left. First and 10 from their own 20. Hand off to Stevens. He's running to his right side, trying to reverse his field. He's in the backfield, and that's where they're going to be swarming him. He was backed up at his own 15, finally got up to about the 18, make it the 19, so only a loss of one. But boy, he looked panicked down there for only a one-yard loss. It's probably the best possible outcome they could have gotten from that play. So it's second down from the right hash.
1: Well, Benton has made a concerted effort to stop the run after that first drive. Sheridan going to have to throw the football a little bit, loosen up this defense.
0: Barksdale is going to throw the football. He's looking to his left. He's smacked in the backfield. There was a chase down for the football as he lost it going down. His arm was not moving forward at all. In fact, he was in passing motion. It looks like one of his offensive linemen did fall on top of the football.
1: Yeah, blitz comes from the blind side, and he wore it. There's no doubt about it. Got hit right in the back, loses the football. Luckily, he had Bradley Sturdivant there to fall on it, but third and extremely long here for Sheridan.
0: He's got four wide receivers to his left side, single receiver to the right on third down and 18. Barksdale, an empty set. He's going to look to throw, fires near side complete across the 25, gets to the 30. Did he cross the 30? Yes, he did. Just like that, Sheridan will move the chains. Out of bounds. That was Dylan Smith, the senior. And they mark him out of bounds at the 33-yard line, left hash. First down, Yellow Jackets with 4.5 minutes to go here in the first. They trail 14-6. They're going to shovel pass it up the middle, trying to get a good screen to the left side across the 40 to the 45. I call it a screen, or it's more so a convoy. Wiley DePriest got the toss up the middle, and he will get 15 yards on the play.
1: Yeah, a little end around there to DePriest. Had the defense flowing one way, take it back across the field. Good play call on first down. Keep moving it.
0: From their own 45 on the left hash. Barksdale and Stevens in shotgun formation, a bunch to upset. Barksdale will look to throw. Pressure coming, fires to the middle, complete to the 40, to the 35, and that's where he's brought down. Stevens again. They are going to utilize him as much as they can tonight. He is a dynamic running back out there, and they'll move the chains again. This time in Benton territory at what looks to be the 34-yard line of the right hash.
1: Yeah, ball came out a little late there to Stevens. He had him open earlier, but Zay did a good job of turning around and catching the ball that was behind him.
0: Barksdale in an empty set with four wide receivers to his left side. He's going to hesitate and run it up the middle. 30 to the 25 and slides at about the 24. He might have gotten to the 23-yard line, but the official is going to mark him a little farther back at what looks to be the 24-yard line. It'll be second down in inches.
1: They're going to say, yeah, he gave himself up right there across the 25-yard line as we've got a stoppage in play.
0: 3:36.
1: Might measure the spot here.
0: I believe so, because I could have sworn that he slid a bit later than that.
1: Oh, they're moving it back.
0: Yeah, they
1: moved
0: it back a yard, yeah. So it'll be second down and one from the 25. That's the Panther 25. Middle of the hashes. Same empty set with four to the left, single receiver to the right on the far side. Barksdale waits, takes the snap, looks to throw. The pocket's collapsing, scrambles left side, fires looking to the end zone, tipped and incomplete. Had a Benton Panther get his paw on the football, trying to get a look at who that was. Let's see here, that was, I believe, Amarius Leakes, number 30, the defensive back.
1: Barksdale tried to layer that football over top of the safety. It was just barely underthrown. Great job by that Benton defense to get a paw up there and knock it down. Set up third and short.
0: Third down and one. They're going to hand it off to Zay Stevens. He gets a hole, lowers his shoulder at the 20-yard line. That's more than enough room to give the Yellow Jackets a first down, knocking on the door in the red zone.
2: That's another shared Yellow Jacket. 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
0: I love this guy's voice, the PA announcer here at Sheridan. A lot of enthusiasm. First and 10 from the Panther 20-yard line. Barksdale takes the snap. He's looking left. Now up the middle. Fires complete and blown up instantly. Pass will be incomplete. Hunter Socia got annihilated the second the ball hit his chest. Luckily, he's back on his feet and okay, but I mean, what a hit.
1: Now looking for the number. Is that Weston Munson?
0: Might have been.
1: Big hit. Came in contact with the receiver right as the ball got to him. Good timing, good form tackle, and able to separate him from the football.
0: I mean, it's like, you know, have one of those dreams. You fall asleep in class, and all of a sudden something like that happens. You get shocked wide awake. I mean, it was like one of those types of plays. Second down and 10 from the Benton 20-yard line. Barksdale will run it up the middle and slide to the 15-yard line. A very gutsy quarterback he is as he takes these QB runs in empty set, and they're going to mark it back at the 16-yard line. Either way, it is third down and 6. They've got to get to the 10-yard line for a first down. Barksdale in an empty set once again. Zay Stevens right next to the tight end. To his right side, Barksdale takes the snap, fires up the middle, and cutting back, complete, trying to get to the 10-yard line. Can he get there? No, he cannot. It was Dylan Smith, the wide receiver, who is moving east-west, had to go north-south. He is 2 yards shy of the line to gain, but this is Kevin Kelly we're talking about. It's fourth and 2. They're going for it.
1: They did practice field goals in pregame, but this isn't one of those spots.
0: We're going to go direct snap to Stevens. Up the middle, did he get there? The forward progression is stopped just in front of the 10-yard line. It'll be first and goal from inside the 10.
1: A high snap to the not-so-tall Zay Stevens. He did a great job of getting up off his feet, wrangling in that snap, putting his foot in the ground, and getting forward for just enough yardage to pick up the first down.
0: I mean, he jumped up for that snap, almost looked like the fumble Ruski play. Barksdale, an empty set again. Four wide receivers to his left. He's rolling left, getting the snap. Fires looking at the end zone. Incomplete. And into a crowd behind the end zone was his intended receiver. It looks to be Dylan Smith once again. Second down and goal. A minute and a half remaining in this first quarter. And Damon, you'll have to combine our breaks. I apologize.
1: No, we'll just take an extra in the second. Combining them, we'd miss too much. We missed too much time.
0: So second down and goal and shotgun formation. Stevens was wrapped up instantly. Did not gain a yard. Probably lost a couple.
2: Carson Conyers,
0: 6 feet tall, 290 pounds. The first one to get to him. It'll be a loss of about 4.
1: Yeah, just a missed block there by the guard. They sent Sturdivant out downfield, and there was really only one man between a huge gain and lost yardage that time. Conyers makes a big play on second down.
0: Third and goal from the 14, open field to the left. Barksdale takes the snap, hesitates, firing to the end zone, has a man there, incomplete, but it'll be a pass interference. He was looking for, I believe, Lucas Brand in the backfield. And no, that was Wiley DePriest. DePriest had two hands on his jersey, and he was also pushed off of. We're waiting for the official call from the white hat now to see if it really is a defensive PI. And it is.
2: Against Benton.
0: 44 seconds on the clock here in the first quarter. Benton leads 14-6, but Sheridan is knocking on the door. They have third and goal from the Panthers' 7-yard line. Bunched up set on the right hash. Open field to the left. Barksdale and Stevens in shotgun formation. They bring a man in motion right to left.

0: Touchdown, Sheridan. Zay Stevens fighting for his life. For that two-yard run, he finally crosses the plane. There was a fistful of his jersey trying to bring him down from behind. But the Yellow Jackets get their second touchdown of the game, both courtesy of Zay Stevens.
1: Yeah, I don't think a lot of running backs across the state turned that play into a touchdown. There were quite a few Benton Panthers in the backfield holding onto his jersey, and it was just straight-up effort and willpower from Isaiah Stevens to get into the end zone there.
0: Two-point conversion on the way. The attempt is going to be a run to Stevens up the middle. He's not going to get across the two-yard line. So both of their two-point attempts, no good. So the score is Benton 14, Sheridan 12. 6 seconds remaining in this first quarter. Quick break in play here because it is the near end of the first. Only be about 6 seconds of play time here in the first quarter of play. Can only imagine that Coach Kelly is going to try and change up how you can get Cam Martin to kick this football. Obviously, it's going to be an onside kick, but the method of how they do it might be changing here. Football has yet to make its way onto the field, and it does. It's not quite a watermelon ball, as the end of the football is kind of pointed in our direction over here. It's not down the line. Kick is up, takes a bounce, and it is going to be caught before it even crosses 10 yards by the Benton Panthers. So the Panthers have first and 10 in Sheridan territory once again. They have 5 seconds on the game clock for one last play here in the first quarter. Credit Jaden Johnson, the wide receiver and tight end, for catching that football. He got it at the Sheridan 47-yard line. First and 10 for Benton on the right hash. Open field to the left. Cobb takes the snap, hands it up to Bradley. Bradley is only going to gain a yard. Some extra pressure brought there by the Sheridan Yellow Jackets. And that is how the first quarter comes to an end. 14-12, Benton leads Sheridan. 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
1: As we return to action, Ben jumped the gun on getting their offense set. Bradley had a run up the middle, and then Chase Cobb was swarmed in the backfield a play later. It is now 4th and 10 for Benton. As he absolutely had nowhere to go, and now Benton is going to punt this ball away for the first time tonight.
2: Good pressure there and good coverage on the back end by Sheridan. More of a coverage sack, but Sheridan stepping up on the defensive side of the ball, their first stop of the evening.
1: Punt is away, and nobody back deep to return it because it's going to land at the 5 and only take one bounce before it's caught at about the 4. So Sheridan is going to have about, 96 yards to work with.
2: It's another aspect of Coach Kelly's game. If you didn't know, they do not put people back in punt formation to receive punts because it gives you another chance to turn the football over. He doesn't want to take that risk of dropping a punt. He'd rather just get the football wherever he gets it and move forward.
1: We talked about great kicker Gabe Wilbur for the Benton Panthers, but that was Dawson Daves, the punter, doing equally as good as a job. Then he pins Sheridan back at their own 5-yard line. It'll be middle of the hashes, 1st and 10. Easton Barksdale, the starting quarterback. He has two running backs beside him. That's Dylan Smith and Zay Stevens. Two wide receivers to his right side, single receiver to the left. Going to hand it off to Stevens, running to his right side, across the 10, cuts at the 15, 20, has a blocker, 30, 35, 40, 45, pushed out of bounds. Where are they going to spot it? It'll be at about the, at least the 47 to the 49 is where he was knocked out of bounds. But a huge opening play for the Sheridan Yellow Jackets. They spot the ball officially at the 50.
2: It's now 8 carries for 104 and 2 touchdowns for Zay Stevens as we begin the second quarter.
1: Barksdale takes the snap. It's going to be another end around to DePriest. Right side, he fumbles it as soon as he's hit, but he was on the near sideline. It goes out of bounds. Only going to gain about 2 yards, so he'll be at the Benton 48-yard line. Second down and 8. Wiley DePriest, wide receiver, not afraid to run the football as well. And he might have gotten shaken up a little bit after that play. He is no longer on the field right now. Barksdale and Stevens in the backfield, and no correction. That is Logan Brand, a different running back that time, up the middle, gaining about 7 yards. It'll be 3rd down and 1.
2: Stevens getting a little bit of a breather after that long run. Brand looking good, carrying the football, picks up just about 9 on that play.
1: After a single play, Brand jogs off the field to the sideline. Jaron Bowling, his replacement, will play at wide receiver. He's on the near side. There's 3 receivers to the near side, 2 to the left, open field to the left, 3rd down and 1, I beg your pardon. Thrown to the left side and complete. 2 yards beyond the sticks. It'll be 1st down and 10. Hunter Socia. Receiver with the catch. And here come the Yellow Jackets moving the ball well here. Barksdale in empty set again. Trips to his right, which is where open field is. On 1st and 10 in Benton territory. He looks to throw. He's firing it deep and incomplete. He was looking for Dylan Smith. Smith was being held back. And a flag comes flying. This will be in favor of the Yellow Jackets. Pass interference against the Benton Panthers. And that'll give the Yellow Jackets much better field position. This time the ball will be at the 23-yard line, the left hash, in Benton territory. Make it the 22-yard line. Zay Stevens back in at running back. Barksdale, the quarterback, takes the snap, fakes the handoff, rolls out to his right side. He's firing to the end zone. Man, wide open, touchdown, Sheridan. Hunter Socia. Nobody was around him, had both feet perfectly planted in the end zone, brings the football down. And the Yellow Jackets take an 18-14 lead. with 9:04 to go here in the second quarter.
2: It's one of those scheming guys, wide open examples there. Roll out to the right. Socha comes across the formation, and he was all alone at the back of the end zone. Just had to make sure he kept a foot in. Sheridan's rolling once again.
1: Here comes the two-point conversion attempt. Barksdale rolling out to his right, lowering his shoulder at the goal line. He dives into the end zone. Their third two-point attempt is good. They're 1-for-3 here tonight. I talked about how gutsy of a quarterback that Easton Barksdale is, and my goodness, he dove into the end zone. He almost pulled a... Denver Broncos there at that point. And now it's 9:04 to go. Sheridan now leads Benton 20-14. Yellow Jackets have been unsuccessful so far with their onside kicks. You know they're not going to change that.
2: No, I got to keep trying. They'll just try different variations of the onside kick. We haven't seen copter yet. That's my favorite one. They're not trying it here because you can tell how they place the football. But
1: now this time the football will be teed up normally, but still showing onside. And so Miranda this time, the kicking Yellow Jacket. This one will be batted out of bounds.
3: There's a cross electric penalty on the play
1: by the Benton Panthers. And a flag came flying after the ball went out of bounds. There was some collisions going on out around between the 50 and the 45 in Benton territory. Gonna see what the penalty is.
2: Yeah, they may be calling the kick out of bounds, but it depends on if they think the Benton player touched the football or not.
1: From here, it looked like he knocked it out of bounds.
2: Yeah, illegal touching.
1: Illegal touching. That'll put the Panthers a little farther back into their own territory. 9:01 to go here in the second quarter. Benton trails Sheridan 20-14. Ball be spotted now at Benton's own 31-yard line from the left hash. First and 10 to start this drive. Cobb at quarterback. Bradley is running back in shotgun formation. The white hat blows the play dead. And they're going to change the...
2: Yeah, they never marked off the penalty yardage, or they did mark it off, but I think they marked it 5 yards too far.
1: So it'll be at the 36 rather than the 31. Trips to the right, open field to the right. Single receiver near side. Cobb takes the snap, hands it off to Bradley, and he is knocked down instantly. Jeremy Drumgoole was the first man to get there, and I mean he came speeding in. That man has a lot of adrenaline. He's still going crazy down there in the field. It's a loss of 2, 2nd and 12.
2: A drum goal firing off the football and tackled with authority. There's a lot of energy on that Sheridan defense.
1: He keeps slamming his hand against his helmet. He is fired up down there. Cobb takes the snap, looking to throw. Pocket collapsing, firing it deep. Near sideline, complete at the 25-20, 10-5 touchdown for AP Lewis. This will be coming back, though, as he pushed off against his man. And I'll take away a huge touchdown for him. It'll be an offensive pass interference.
2: Yeah, don't know that I love that call. It might have been a beneficiary of the fans yelling for it. Zay Stevens was in coverage, and to be honest, he was just beat, and he got his feet tied up. There might have been a little bit of contact, but it looked like he just fell down and AP Lewis ran right by him. But you're right, it's coming back.
1: I mean, this crowd is so loud that the officials every now and then will have to cover their ears so they can hear their on-field communications. They got their wireless microphones to communicate with each other all around the field. They have to cover their ears to hear each other. So this will set the Panthers back at their own 20-yard line. It's second down and 26. They have to get to the 46 for a first down. Open field is to the right with a trip to the right. Cobb takes the snap, hands off to Bradley. Bradley to 25, 30, 35, 40, 45, stiff arm at the 15. He's brought down there. He was chased down by Ross Stevens. Stevens doing a great job wrapping his arms around the legs of Lamarion Bradley, but it's still a huge first down on the ground for the Benton Panthers. They mark the ball at the Sheridan 48. I got Quads to the right side this time. It's going to be a screen to A.P. Lewis. It hit the ground before he could even get to it. Officially, it was a forward pass, but one of the Yellow Jackets picked it up as if it was a backwards pass. But it touched the ground before Lewis was even able to catch the football. It'll be second down. .02 to play here in the first half. Sheridan leads Benton 20-14. The Benton Panthers have second down and 10. Ball on the left hash at the Sheridan 48-yard line. Moving right to left on your radio dial. Chase Cobb, the quarterback, hands it off up the middle to Bradley. Bradley is swarmed at the 41-yard line. About three Yellow Jackets making the tackle there. It'll be third down and 3. Ball is at the 41-yard line, left hash. Open field to the right. Tom Cobb and Bradley in shotgun formation, trying to make Sheridan jump, nothing doing. Gets his signal from the sideline. Bradley moves from the left side of Cobb, now to the right. 7 on the play clock, the handoff to Bradley up the middle, cuts to his left to the 35-30, brought down at about the 25-yard line. The shifty running back for the Benton Panthers making some moves again, and we have a Yellow Jacket slow to get up. A Yellow Jacket flat on his back, that's Rashad Litzy, and we will take our break here during the second quarter, listening to the High School Game of the Week on the Buzz Radio Network.
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1: Well, on first and 10, they run an out route to A.P. Lewis on first and 10 from the Sheridan 25-yard line. Lewis reversing his field to the far sideline and basically sprinting full speed down the far sideline for a Benton touchdown. Ties this game at 20.
2: That should have been a 5-yard game.
1: It should have been.
2: Sheridan had about 4 guys there to make the tackle, and A.P. Lewis, so talented, breaks away, turns on the afterburners on the sidelines, and what a way for Benton to come out of the stoppage of play to take the lead.
1: Gabe Wilbur kicks the PAT. That is good to give Benton the 1-point lead with 6:59 to go here in the second quarter. Rashad Litzy, the Sheridan Yellow Jacket that went down a moment ago, got back on his feet and jogged off to the sideline a little bit earlier than it's expected, but nonetheless, we're happy to see that he is okay. And just like that, the Benton Panthers have a 1-point lead, 21-20, just under 7 minutes ago. Here in the second quarter of play.
2: That's why they said buckle up, Tripp.
1: Oh, yeah.
2: It's going to be a seesaw affair, I believe.
1: So So Wilbur has the ball teed up once again. And I expect him to kick this one. No, it's going to be an onside kick. Doesn't even get to 8 yards. The Yellow Jackets touched it. And now it's being sworn by both teams. Who has it? The Panthers have it. The Yellow Jackets jumped the gun. They didn't let it cross 10 yards. They didn't have to. But it was tipped in the air by Sheridan. Benton had about four white jerseys fall on top of it. It's going to be Benton football.
2: Taste of their own medicine there. Benton returning the favor with the onside kick. And they do a good job of execution and big change of position and big change in momentum, as you can hear by the lack of sound on the crowd mic. The Sheridan crowd a little bit stunned.
1: I mean, as I was saying, I was expecting him to kick it to the back of the end zone. He does the exact opposite. The ball took a beautiful bounce. And, I mean, that went about 10 feet in the air. One of the Yellow Jackets got his hand on it as it crossed only 8 yards. But he only batted it down with one hand, so that gave Ben the opportunity to swarm it. So now it's first and 10 from their own 46-yard line from the right hash. Cobb takes the snap, fires far sideline. Did he catch it? Yes, he did. Good catch as he was going down. That was Soren Green on the reception that time. Only an 8-yard gain, but it's into Sheridan territory at the 46-yard line. 6:32 and counting here in the second quarter. Benton leads by one. Cobb takes the snap. He's looking deep. Far sideline to Lewis and just overthrew him.
3: Pass is incomplete.
1: Oh, my goodness. One step more, Jackson. That's another touchdown for A.P. Lewis.
2: One-on-one on the outside with A.P. Lewis. I'm taking that shot all day. He has got so much speed, and that time outside release, able to blow by the defender, and like you said, just a yard or two overthrown.
1: And now discussion here on the Sheridan sideline.
2: The flag was ineligible man downfield.
1: I didn't even see a flag get thrown. I was looking way downfield for Lewis. That'll knock the Panthers deep a bit. It'll still be second down and 8 as they're back in their own territory by only a yard at the 49-yard line. Still on the right hash, open field to the left. Two receivers on the far side. Fakes the handoff. Cobb firing down the middle. Tipped. Juggled. Nobody can bring it down. I mean, it was a two-man juggling act on the near side. Jake Cloud and Hunter Socia both batted up the ball at least once each. He was trying to toss it up the middle. It was the near side hash marks, to be specific. It's third down and 8. See if that penalty of ineligible receiver kills this drive or... I mean, Ben, they've been playing explosive offensively so far here in the first half. We might have some more magic here. 6:20 stopped on the clock on third down. Cobb will look to throw. Looks near side to A.P. Lewis. Lewis cuts back, but he's scrambled and wrapped up down at the Sheridan 45-yard line. That's a yard shy of the sticks. So it'll be fourth down and 1. Offense staying on the field.
2: Yeah, here's another taste of your own medicine. Go for it on fourth down as well.
1: Not much to lose right now for Ben as they're only up by a point, 21-20, with 5:50 and counting here in the second quarter. Cobb and Bradley in shotgun formation. Cobb fakes the handoff, fires to the out route, incomplete. He overthrew his tight end, Max Gist. He was looking for him, but he overthrew him. He was running the out route. Nobody was around him. Trying to extend out his arm, and he can't bring the football down. He wasn't even close. So the turnover on downs, and Sheridan gets the ball back at their own 45.
2: And that one's tough because he was wide open. I mean, he might have been able to walk 40 yards to the end zone if they're able to complete that pass. Sheridan did a good job of bringing pressure that caused Cobb to rush the throw just a bit and rush it just enough to miss a wide open man.
1: So now here comes the Sheridan offense back onto the field after that turnover on downs. First and 10 from their own 45 on the right hash. Easton Barksdale, the quarterback, in shotgun formation, takes the snap, looks, standing still as the pocket collapses, firing towards the near side, incomplete. Diving for the football was Wiley DePriest, but it's incomplete. Second down and 10. Noticing Easton Barksdale trying to stay calm in the pocket, but I mean, that size difference from the Benton defensive line, they are rushing him quickly with that four-man rush. Barksdale an empty set this time, looks to throw quickly up the middle, complete across the 50, and just shy of the Benton 49-yard line was Walker Shields that time, getting his first reception of the game. Third down and 4.
2: The other thing about Kevin Kelly quarterbacks is they don't drop back in the pocket. They catch the snap, stand flat-footed, and make the throw, and that's what he teaches them to do. And so if the pressure does come, they're not going to keep backing up.
1: Barksdale still in an empty set. Pressure coming, and he is knocked down from below the knees. And a flag came flying out. Carson Conyers, the nose guard, got to him. And now he's going to be subbed out of the game.
2: Yeah, that was a dangerous hit. Just bird's eye view, in live action, looked like could be a catastrophic hit. You take a helmet to the lower leg, and luckily Barksdale looks to be okay, up and moving around just a little bit, trying to stretch that leg out.
1: The flag on the play was a holding against Sheridan, and Benton declined the penalty. It'll still be fourth down and 4 yards from the Benton 49-yard line. Just over 5 minutes to play here in the second quarter. 15 on the play clock. Barksdale in an empty set once again. Takes the snap, looks to throw, fire to the middle, complete at the 40. That'll move the chains with more than enough time. Still trying to chop his feet as he's finally brought down at the 37-yard line. That was Hunter Socha again. And a big fourth down conversion for the Sheridan Yellow Jackets.
2: Quick slant. Socha able to bring it in traffic. Not an easy catch on fourth down. Nice grab by the junior.
1: Keep Barksdale in an empty set with five wide. Ball slightly close to the right hashes on first and 10 in Benton territory. Takes the snap, looks, fires near side, complete. And brought down after crossing the 35 to about the 33-yard line. McCurry Meyer, the junior wide receiver, on the reception. He caught it around his waist. He had to reach down to catch that football for a 4-yard gain.
2: That's another nice grab. That's back-to-back balls that were not on the numbers and able to make a hands catch and pick up positive yardage.
1: Ball is on the right hashes of the Benton 33-yard line. Just over 4 minutes to play here in the second quarter. They bring Logan Brand, the running back, in shotgun formation. Now he motions to his left. Fires up the middle. Barksdale has a man complete just beyond the sticks as he's brought down instantly after he catches the football. Dylan Smith, he was actually a yard short of the line to gain. He looked to be beyond it. We're going to mark him down at the 28-yard line. They have to get to the 27. So third down and 1. Barksdale in an empty set, open field to the left. He's going to run it up the middle, lowers his shoulders, and it's a healthy 3-yard gain down at about the 25-yard line. Move those chains again.
2: Haven't seen Zay Stevens on the field this possession offensively for Sheridan. I'm looking for him on the sidelines. We're blocked by the defensive tent down there, but
1: first and 10, Sheridan at the Benton 25-yard line. They're going to hand it off running to the right side. That's Logan Brand. Has nowhere to go.
6: Number 5, Logan Brand. Tackle made by Benton's number 40, Bryson Mattia. Second down.
1: As you heard right there, Bryson Mattia, the middle linebacker, 6 feet tall, 210 pounds, and most importantly, the cowboy collar.
2: Got to have cowboy collar.
1: Got to have it. So a loss of 1, second down and 11 for the Yellow Jackets. In Benton territory at the 26. Barksdale looks to throw. Fires near side through the hands of a defender and caught by his receiver, Hunter Socha. Socha just 2 yards behind the sticks inside the red zone at the 17-yard line. Third down upcoming for the Yellow Jackets with 1 yard to go. They're going to have a direct snap up the middle to Logan Brand. Trying to scrum it up the middle, and he gets a yard in front of the sticks at the 15-yard line. First down.
7: That's a Sheridan Yellow Jacket.
2: Now that play was a little muddied up the middle. Direct snap to Brand, and he had to fight and claw for that 1 yard.
1: 2:10 and counting here in the second quarter. Benton leads Sheridan 21-20. As we wind down the final 2 minutes of the half. And thankfully, this isn't college football. There's no unnecessary two-minute timeout. First and 10 for Sheridan at the Benton 15-yard line. 3 seconds on the play clock. Barksdale's got to take the snap here soon. And he just barely does. Drops back, firing, looking for the end zone. Caught! Touchdown, Sheridan. Hunter Socha. A beautiful slant route. Caught it right in the middle of the end zone.
2: Yeah, that ball was layered beautifully there from Barksdale. Just lofted up where only his receiver, Socha, could go up and make the grab. He does, and back and forth we go once again. The Yellow Jackets back in front for now.
1: 26-21, pending this two-point conversion attempt. Barksdale in an empty set and a bunched up set at his line of scrimmage for the two-point conversion. Toss down the middle. Trying to run for the right pylon. Can't get there. Just 2 yards short was Walker Shields. So the score remains Sheridan 26, Benton 21. And as you said, just a short lead here for the Yellow Jackets with 1:41 remaining in the first half of play. Well, I noticed down there on the track, Sheridan JROCT, they have a push-up board. It's going to be a lot of push-ups done here tonight. As once again, the score is 26-21. Sheridan leading Benton. Here come the Yellow Jackets back onto the field already. Set to kick this onside kick. Well, a moment ago, Benton kicked an onside kick to catch the Yellow Jackets by surprise. Well, Kevin Kelly kicked this one deep. I think we know the answer to that question.
2: That'll be a no.
1: Absolutely not. It's Wiley DePriest this time, who's in kicking formation. He's only about 2 yards away from the football, directly behind it. It's a good spin, hops up, across the 50, and Benton gets to it first. Good job there by Jake Cloud. Staying cool, calm, and collected, letting the ball land right on his chest. It'll be first and 10 for the Benton Panthers. So they'll have it at their own 47-yard line, the left hash. They have 1 minute 38 seconds, which should be more than enough time to get back to the end zone, knowing their explosive offense. Quarterback Chase Cobb and running back Lamarion Bradley in shotgun formation. Single receivers on either side. They bring A.P. Lewis in motion. Handoff up the middle to Bradley. Bradley cuts, gets across the 50-yard line. And he's wrapped up and brought down at about the 46 in Sheridan territory. Clock still running at 125 and counting.
2: Bradley now over 100 yards as well. That's two backs in the game, one for either team. Over 100 yards rushing in the first half. Stopping the run going to be a focal point of both defenses in the second.
1: On second down and three, Cobb fires up the middle looking for A.P. Lewis again. But again, it was thrown basically at his feet. Lewis had to dive for the football, couldn't get it. It is third down and three for Benton at the Yellow Jackets 41-yard line. Clock stopped at a minute 07. Benton trail Sheridan 26-21. Trips to the right this time. Open field to the right. Cobb takes the snap, takes the handoff, firing it up the middle to Lewis. Complete. He's got it at the 35, the 30, 25, cuts it to 20, 15, 10, 5. Touchdown, Benton. The athleticism, the agility, and the ankle breaking of A.P. Lewis. Giving the Benton Panthers another score. They're up by a single point, 27-26.
2: That is three first-half touchdowns for A.P. Lewis. We talked about him at the beginning of the football game, and he has not disappointed. He is fast. He is shifty, makes catches in traffic, and knows how to finish in style. Benton Panthers striking quick.
1: Here's Gabe Wilbur's PAT up and good. And this might have gone directly over the video board behind the end zone. With 57 seconds left here before halftime, it's Benton 28, Sheridan 26. So they have just under a minute. Jackson Sheridan has exactly 57 seconds. Well, depending on how Benton kicks off this football and who receives it, or who recovers it, rather. As Wilbur makes his way back to the field, we're going to tee the ball up at the 40-yard line. His previous kickoff was a surprise onside kick recovered by Benton. And most of the special teams unit for Sheridan is looming around the 50-yard line. Wilbur approaching the football, and he will boot it deep as per usual and goes into the end zone for a touchback. So the Yellow Jackets have 57 seconds to go 80 yards.
2: Now it looks like we're going to see Zay Stevens back on the field offensively. They may have just given him a possession off after playing defense the possession before. So doing a good job of keeping him fresh, but 57 seconds left to go. You got to throw all your chips on the table.
1: So here come the Sheridan Yellow Jackets offense. Quarterback Easton Barksdale, running back, as he said, Zay Stevens, trips to the right side. Single receiver to the left on first and 10 from their own 20. Stevens gets the handoff, running to his right side, trying to get to the near sideline, and he goes out of bounds. If he's lucky, he gained a yard, and he does not, so no gain. Well, the officials are feeling generous, so they do give him a yard gain. Second down and 9 on the right hash of the 21-yard line. Clock stopped at 53 as he went out of bounds. Trips to the right. Barksdale takes the snap, tosses it this time right side to Stevens. Stevens cuts up to the 15, or to 25, I beg your pardon, across the 30, and brought down to the 33-yard line for a first down. A Yellow Jacket lost his helmet. That was the guard, Brian Bowman, who has to jog off of the field. And a first down for the Yellow Jackets, but timeout, Benton Panthers.
6: Timeout.
1: Not liking the look from their defense right now. So the clock is stopped at 46 seconds. Benton has a 2-point lead over Sheridan, 28 to 26.
2: So far, Sheridan not in a hurry offensively, running the football with less than a minute to go in the first half, but they've been so successful doing it, it might as well stick with what works.
1: Well, we were warned this might be a crazy atmosphere here in Sheridan. And the fans did not disappoint here tonight. Barely anybody's leaving their seats. Everybody staying put. I haven't really seen many people try and leave their seats to go down to the concession stand at all, as it is directly underneath the stands. They've been staying in their seats for the entirety of this first half. So Sheridan will have first and 10 from their own 34-yard line after this timeout. 46 seconds frozen on the clock. They're down by 2, trailing Benton 28 to 26. And here comes the offense back onto the field. Empty set for Barksdale. He has three receivers to his left, which is open field. Two receivers on the near side on the right. Takes the snap. Pocket collapsing. That's a scramble, and he's sacked at the 30-yard line.
2: Cowboy collar again.
1: Cowboy collar from the middle linebacker, Bryson Mattia. 6 foot senior, 210 pounds. Another timeout. Clock stopped at 39. After the timeout, it'll be second down and 14 for Sheridan at their own 30-yard line. You can tell, well, obviously they want to throw it deep here, but, I mean, Barksdale almost has nowhere to go. That pocket collapses so fast, especially around the edges. I mean, those edge rushers just collapse the pocket almost instantly, and he almost has nowhere to go. He tried to scramble on that play, too, because he's, like we said, he's gutsy, he's pretty quick, but he almost has nowhere to go.
2: No, and you're going to have to, you know, in this situation, get the ball out quickly. And really, it's been Socia and Stevens, your two playmakers, in the first half. Socha much more active in the receiving game. So eyes might be on the junior wide receiver number four here on second and long.
1: 14 yards to go from their own 30-yard line. Ball middle of the hashes at their own territory. 39 seconds left here in the second quarter of play. Barksdale in an empty set with five wide. Takes the snap, pump fakes. Now he drops back a little bit, looking near side. Pass is complete and knocked out of bounds at the 44-yard line is Dylan Smith.
2: Barksdale just does such a good job. He doesn't have crazy arm strength. He's not throwing bullets in there, but he puts just enough loft on it to get it over top of those linebackers on the underneath throws and over the top of safeties on the deep balls.
1: Third down and inches from the 44. They go a toss up the middle, across the 45, and stopped at about the 47-yard line. I believe it was Zay Stevens, and now the Yellow Jackets have to scramble to get back to the line of scrimmage after moving the chains. Ball at their own 48, first and 10, 25 seconds and counting. Barksdale and Stevens in the shotgun. Barksdale takes the snap, looks near side, fires, and it's complete. At the 35, it's Walker Shield, and he's brought down. Timeout Sheridan. We'll stop the clock at 15. Well, no, they don't call a timeout. The officials stop the clock for the moment. And now Coach Kelly calls the timeout. So 15 seconds on the clock. In normal situations, you'd think they're playing panic ball down there, but I really like just how collected and calm and cool that the Sheridan offense has been on this drive. I can only imagine the high-tempo, high-pressure practices that Coach Kevin Kelly runs here at Sheridan.
2: Well, they're in shape, I guarantee you that. And that's the thing defensively. Sheridan gets so many plays off on a nightly basis. Your defense, you're basically playing two full games as opposed to what you've played the first five this year, and it's just hard to prepare for that.
1: So the clock stopped at 15 seconds left in the second. Sheridan trailing Benton 28-26. They have first and 10 from the Benton Panther 36-yard line. Moving left to right on your radio dial. Ball near the right hashes. Barksdale, the quarterback, comes out with an open set. Four receivers to his right side. The single receiver is Zay Stevens on the far sideline. Barksdale takes the snap, looks near side, and in and out of the hands of Dylan Smith. He was in almost triple coverage there, but he still would have slipped away had he caught that football. It'll be second down.
2: That was a dangerous throw. Multiple Benton defenders in the midst of that football. A little lucky there for Sheridan that they get another go at it with 13 seconds.
1: Second and 10 from the Benton 36-yard line. You really love these near slant routes here. Open field to the left. There are four receivers on the left side. Easton Barksdale, the quarterback, has 5 seconds on the play clock. 3 seconds, 2 seconds, takes the snap, looks left side. He's going to scramble to his left, and three Benton Panthers bring him down. My word. I mean, he was absolutely harassed down there. Drake Woodard, arguably the first Benton Panther to get back there to him. He's an early candidate for the lineman of the game, and now a timeout with 7 seconds left in the half.
2: Yeah, first read wasn't open there. Tried to go through his progressions, but after that first read was dead, so was Barksdale. The Benton defensive line almost entirely in the backfield and nowhere to go but down there for the junior quarterback.
1: I mean, it feels like that's every other play that Benton's defensive line. They're at least 3, 4, 5 yards in the backfield. I mean, it is crazy the endurance these guys have. As we talked about earlier, the size difference. They're obviously larger than the Sheridan offensive line, but they're quicker, too.
2: Well, Sheridan's got some beef on the offensive line. I mean, they've got a guy committed to Arkansas at one of the tackle positions. On the other side, Ethan Cowden's a big guy on that offensive line. So definitely some size, but this Benton defensive line, especially the ends, have just been a little quicker off the football getting around the edge.
1: So it'll be third down and 15 for Sheridan after this timeout. 7 seconds frozen on the clock before halftime. Ball is at the Benton 41-yard line. Benton is showing their prevent defense with at least three safeties back at the 10-yard line. I'll play some zone defense here, what looks like. In shotgun, Barksdale is going to hand it off to Stevens. Stevens running to his right side across the 40, 35, 30, 25, out of bounds. Is there still time left on the clock to run a play? Because he got to the 25-yard line. The officials are not leaving the field yet. Ben's already trotting off to the locker room. Sheridan looks like they don't want to go to the locker room. I guess they're going to wait for Ben to head off first. So, officially, it is halftime here at Sheridan with Benton holding a two-point lead over the hometown Yellow Jackets, 28-26. We've got a lot to talk about at the halftime report. You're listening to the High School Game of the Week on the Buzz Radio Network.
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1: Welcome back to Sheridan. We're just getting started with halftime here. The officials took a while to let the halftime clock start running, so we're officially 1 minute into halftime. It's usually 20 minutes. There's 19 minutes on the clock right now. 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Benton leads Sheridan 28-26 at halftime. And also, Jackson, you've been staying busy as well, my friend, because you've been keeping your own stats up here, which honestly, I really appreciate that. You're a smart guy.
2: Yeah, I haven't. It is really hard to do without a spotter, and it's even harder to do against two hurry-up teams. When you got two teams that rush up to the line of scrimmage and you're having to go back, see where the original line of scrimmage was, how far they got. So stats are rough. I think the officials come out, it's going to be, a little different than what I have, but lots of yards on both teams. What we expected. Zay Stevens, I've got him at 12 carries, 142 yards, two touchdowns in the first half. Bradley for Benton, Lamarion Bradley, 12 carries as well, 110 yards with a touchdown. AP Lewis, He's got four grabs, 84 yards, two touchdowns, had a long touchdown called back as well. He's also got one rush for 11 yards and a touchdown, so three altogether for AP Lewis. So the guys we talked about in pregame to watch out for, they're proving us right so far. They've accounted for five touchdowns together, and this game is as close and as high scoring as we expected, Tripp.
1: Really, I mean, if you just love the game of football like you and I do, I'm having a blast up here so far as we're almost an hour and a half into this football game. People were acting like it was going to be a really long, dreadful night if you're a broadcaster. No, I am having a blast up here. Sheridan, fantastic small town, great atmosphere here. They've been treating us fantastically here so far. And, I mean, all those numbers you mentioned, yeah, I mean, while you were reading those stats, I looked down at the two deep that Coach Brad Harris provided for us for the Benton Panthers. I realized, I somehow forgot that running back Lamarion Bradley, he's only a sophomore, and he's playing with all of this explosiveness and speed and just tenacity. He is extreme out there as a running back, and he's only a sophomore. I can only imagine, come his senior year, this guy is probably going to be one of the first six-star recruits out of the state of Arkansas.
2: Yeah, having a pretty impactful performance and an impactful season for Benton as a sophomore. He was impressive when we saw him against Robinson, picking right up where he left off, and I thought after the first couple of drives we may not see a stop all night between either defense, but a couple of good defensive possessions, some penalties hurt you. Sheridan, of all things, hasn't recovered any onside kicks tonight. Coach Kelly likes to get at least two per game. Feels like that gives him the best chance to win. See if they change up their scheme and the different types of onside kicks they do in the second half. On the other side of that, Benton did recover an onside kick, turned it into a score, and that's why they have the lead at halftime.
1: It's ironic that the only successful onside kick was from Benton, and it was coming off of a mistake by a Sheridan Yellow Jacket who punched the ball about 10 feet in the air before it could even cross the 50-yard line. So a great job by Benton so far in this game. Speaking of Benton, I mean, their defensive line, we've been talking about it all throughout the first half, but there is a lot of beef down there in the trenches. Ben has a little bit of a size difference. They're the larger line, their defensive line, showing a lot of speed and just a lot of height. There are some fast and strong dudes down there on that Benton defensive line.
2: Oh, undoubtedly. I mean, if you watch Sheridan come out of the tunnel, they don't look like they should be in this classification. They're not a big football team. They've got a couple of guys up front on both lines that are good size. You know, Sturdivant's a big guy. He's 6'5", 300 pounds, going to play at Arkansas. But altogether, Benton, the much larger team, and that's where you see scheme come into play. Coach Kelly knows how to score points. I mean, I think he could put me and you out there on offense, and we'd find a way to score against just about anybody. That's just how his teams play. It's going to be who's the tougher defense in the second half.
1: We're just getting started here with our halftime report. It is 28-26. Benton leads Sheridan. We'll be right back with more of our halftime report on the high school game of the week on the Buzz Radio Network.
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1: Welcome back to Sheridan, here at the location of our high school game of the week, as the Benton Panthers lead the Sheridan Yellow Jackets 28-26. You can hear the Sheridan High School band in the background for their halftime performance. It's been a very fast-paced game so far, as expected going into this one. Now let's take a look at some halftime scores from around the state. I'll get us started here at a very lopsided game from a team that we saw previously in this season, as Robinson is at Valonia, and they lead the Eagles 47-0. Over in Bald Knob, the Heber Springs Panthers lead the hometown Bald Knob Bulldogs 20-19, a one-point deficit there. Bald Knob, I'm very disappointed, y'all. You're one of the few schools that had natural grass, and now you have turf. What is going on?
2: CAC, another one of those.
1: Yeah, absolutely.
2: Switch to turf this year.
1: We'll be at a grass field next week, though, at Baptist Prep, and they're pulling out all the stops for us next week, as they are en route, and they already have achieved their best football season ever, and we get to cover them next week. Jackson, you got some scores from around the state. Let's see them.
2: Yeah, so battle of Springdale tonight. Springdale Harbor against Springdale High School. Harbor getting the best of that game in the first half, 23-10. The Wildcats lead that one. Prescott up 42-0 at Harmony Grove. Rogers and Bentonville West, another 7A West matchup, tied at 7. Another Central Arkansas game. Conway at number 25 Cabot tonight. The Wampus Cats lead 27-14. That one's in the second quarter, not quite to halftime. The Nashville Scrappers, who we saw last week, they are hosting Falk tonight. Scrappers lead that one 28-7. You mentioned the Robinson score. Lake Hamilton up 42-28 at Russellville. Ozark, the Hillbillies, their number 21, lead 22-6 over the Pottsville Apaches. That is a great mascot matchup there. You've got the Hillbillies and the Apaches.
1: Absolutely. I love the history of the Ozark Hillbilly mascot. I mean, it's a rich tradition up there in Ozark.
2: Yeah, let's go to another good mascot. Fordyce, the Red Bugs, they are up 28-20 on, I think it's Central Helena, West Helena in that game. That's at halftime. Number 20, Gravett, they're rolling in the first half, on pace to score 112. They lead 56-0 over Huntsville. And then Camden, Fairview, and Magnolia. Magnolia has really struggled this year. They're not struggling tonight. They lead 31-16 over Camden, Fairview. That one's in the second quarter. And then we'll give you one more. Got to find something interesting. I'm rolling through all these. It's either got to be a good mascot, it's got to be a close game. Here's an interesting one, not cool mascots, but the Bryan Hornets, who we know have struggled so far this season, they're hosting Pulaski Academy tonight. They lead that one 14-7 in the second quarter. Hooten's actually picked the Bruins to win that game tonight in Bryant, but Bryant doing their best to hold off PA in the first half.
1: Keeping our scores in Central Arkansas, Little Rock Mills hosting the BB Badgers. Comets lead the Badgers at halftime 35-7. Staying in Pulaski County, Sylvan Hills leading El Dorado 27-14. We got to see the El Dorado Wildcats 2 weeks ago as they traveled up to Searcy for a conference matchup. And that will be all for our halftime scores. Man, these are not easy to find, Jackson, at all.
2: Well, they're not, because they're not updated. Bohannon's, he's got to have some secret database of scores somewhere. that that he gets in real time, or he gets text messages, has to, because, you know, there's so many games going on across the state, but not a lot of folks are posting those to Arkansas Preps or wherever, Fearless Friday or

0: 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We're better connected together because members matter to the Electric Cooperatives of Arkansas.
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6: Welcome back to Sheridan. As the Benton Panthers lead the Sheridan Yellow Jackets 28-26 here at halftime. And we're talking about how Cabo has, he's a magical man. He is multiple places at once. Well, he sent me some more scores here from around the state. From the desk of Kevin Bohannon, he says Bigelow is up at halftime 7-6. He mentioned the Ozark score that you talked about earlier, but an update at the start of the third quarter. Ozark leads the Pottsville Apaches 30-6 right now. Green County Tech leads Brooklyn 21-6. And he also gave me a correction as I mentioned how Baptist Prep possibly has their best season ever in school history this year. They are in pace for that because he let me know that in 2010 they went 9-2, and a year later in 2011 they went 11-2. So it was a long time coming.
7: You're just optimistic.
6: Because
7: you're buying stock in Baptist Prep.
6: Well, I'm just going from what I've been told.
7: It may be the best season they've had since they've been known as Baptist Prep. Because when I was in high school, they were always Arkansas Baptist.
6: That is true.
7: So you could spin zone Cabo
6: maybe
7: on that.
6: I'd rather not, but because I had a chance to go visit Baptist Prep yesterday to get a scouting report on our broadcast position for next week, and they're very confident that this is already their best season ever, but the record shows otherwise. They're only 5-0 coming in to this game tonight. You're gonna like this that Kevin just told me, Jackson. He said he'd accept best season since the rebrand. That's fair.
7: So let's go.
6: You got a point.
7: Got him.
6: I like that. Might need to get you guys both in the studio one of these days.
7: Maybe yeah.
6: Discussion, a meeting of the minds, maybe a debate or two here.
7: There you go.
6: Both wise men you two are. We are 3 minutes away and some change before the second half of play, as only the kicking unit for the Benton Panthers right now is on the field. Both teams still meticulously scheming down there in their respective locker rooms. Interesting to note here, both locker rooms are kind of in the same vicinity of each other, both of them having to emerge from behind the end zone to our right. I believe that's the south end zone that way. And they both kind of have to emerge from what looks to be like the area of the old basketball gym near side of the brand new arena.
7: Yeah.
6: So they gotta be careful not to bump into each other.
7: We need a sideline reporter down there at the class reunion. I'd like to know what kind of vibes are going on down there. The class of 1907 is here tonight.
6: A little generous there.
7: Throwing a party in the end zone.
6: And just looking around the field, there are plenty of people surrounding the football field as is. So it's some old-fashioned football here. Kind of reminds me of what old-fashioned high school basketball looked like, of just every person that can possibly fit in the gym surrounding the court. It kind of looks like that here in Sheridan

0: It is a packed out house here, as it's a population of 5,011.
1: And growing. Yeah, this is a growing community. You know, I work for Weyerhaeuser. We have an office here, so I get to come down to Sheridan every now and then to visit our Timberlands, and just the amount of houses that have been put up on this highway coming towards Sheridan. Maybe it's the Kevin Kelly effect. He's he's making the town expand.
0: And it's as a growing community, it's a tight-knit community. Not an empty seat in the stadium on either side of the stadium, home or away. A lot of maroon and gray opposite from us. A lot of proud fans wearing either blue or camo. It is a camo night for both the Sheridan fans and what looks to be the Benton student section on the opposite end of the field. Quick score update that Cabo just sent me before we take our last break of halftime. In the third quarter, Fountain Lake leads Arkadelphia 29-7.
1: I wonder how many catches our old boy has. Cabo, get us the info on the guy. Has he broken the state record for receptions?
0: Yeah, Harwood. See how Harwood is doing. I can see the Yellow Jackets of Sheridan finally emerging from the locker room. They'll put some extra minutes on the clock to give them some time to warm up, and we'll bring you the second half of play minutes away on the High School Game of the Week on the Buzz Radio Network.
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0: 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And a moment ago, I heard I heard Christian Weaver and the Bell & Sword commercial. And speaking of Bell & Sword, I want to give a day belated happy birthday to my dad, Lane Keeter. He is a healthy young age of 66.
1: Ah, you didn't have to say his age.
0: He's 66. I said healthy young.
1: Yeah, that's good.
0: I know. You're about 3 years younger than him or so.
1: Yeah.
0: I'm reminded of that because Bell & Sword is actually where I got all of his presents for me, and my mother and my younger sister got him a whole lot of good Razorback gear, so he's looking sharp, I'm sure, down in Bald Knob, cheering on the Heber Springs Panthers tonight. As we're approaching the third quarter here in this game, Ben leading Sheridan 28-26. I'm noticing, Jackson, that Sheridan, they're not even warming up, not even giving themselves time to warm up. If they did, it was very short. They were already on the sideline. Benton concluding their halftime warm-ups. In your opinion, what does either team have to do to win here in the second half?
1: Well, that's easy. That's stop the run.
0: Mm-hmm.
1: Each starting running back for both teams rushed for over 100 yards in the first half with a couple of touchdowns to boot. Got to find a way to stop the run. Make these quarterbacks throw, you know, the receivers have to beat man-to-man coverage. AP Lewis hasn't had any problem with that. Sheridan, you know, other than Socha, hasn't had a ton of success throwing the football. It's been a lot of Zay Stevens. So if I'm Benton and if I'm Sheridan, stop the run. The other thing, the key for Sheridan, you got to recover at least one onside kick in the second half, I think, if they're going to have a chance to come out and win. Are you ready for a third key? Be the last team to have the football. I mean, it's going to be one of those games where you're going to, whoever has the football last is going to win.
0: Absolutely. You know, you mentioning the onside kick reminded me that Sheridan did win the opening coin toss and chose to receive, so they're about to kick another onside kick here in a few moments, as Benton is already back onto the field. I am back on my feet, and just remembering that I forgot to grab my binoculars during that entire 20-minute halftime.
1: Just turn my mic off.
0: Go ahead. Go right ahead. And here come the Yellow Jackets onto the field. And the Yellow Jacket fans all around us already making noise. I barely saw anybody move from their seats to go grab some popcorn or some candy at halftime. Only a handful of them. The kickoff is away. Does cross the 50-yard line. About a 14-yard kick, and the Benton Panthers fall on top of it again. So another unsuccessful onside kick for the Sheridan Yellow Jackets, Jackson. And Benton has first and 10 from what looks to be, see where they spot. It'll be at their own 47-yard line. Thank you for grabbing my binoculars, by the way. And here we go. First and 10 for the Panthers. On the right hash, open field to the left. Chase Cobb handing it off up the middle to Lamarion Bradley. Bradley only going to gain a yard. Some good defensive line presence that time for the Sheridan Yellow Jackets. It's second down.
1: Good start if you're Sheridan in the stopping the run category. Bradley was averaging nearly 10 yards a carry in the first half. A gain of one, I'd say, is a good start.
0: Second down and 9. They have a Yellow Jacket jump off sides. Chase Cobb doing a good job making him flinch. So that'll give him an extra 5 yards. That'll make it second down. And 4 to go. Now in Sheridan Yellow Jacket territory at the 46. Look at the 47-yard line right in front of us. On second down, Cobb takes the handoff, fires to AP Lewis right behind him, but a flag.
1: It's going to be an eligible man downfield once again. That's an RPO read for Cobb. The difficulty with the offensive line there, they don't know if they're run blocking, trying to get to the second level, or if he's gotten rid of the football yet. So nearly his entire offensive line was more than 5 yards down the field on that play. And so going to back it back up to the original line of scrimmage.
0: So back to square one, essentially, for the Benton offense. Well, just about at least. It'll be second down and 9 after the penalty. The line to gain is the Sheridan 43-yard line. Benton's offense is moving right to left on your radio dial. Cobb takes the handoff. Up the middle to Bradley. Only going to gain maybe a yard on that one. I mean, we talked about the defensive presence for the defensive line for Benton, and now Sheridan is giving them a taste of their own medicine. A lot of more beef that time on the D-line for the Yellow Jackets. It's third down.
1: Yeah, it's one-on-one, man-to-man coverage on the outside. Sheridan putting another man in the box to stop the run. That's been successful so far on this drive. Big third down.
0: Cobb and Bradley in the shotgun formation. Chase takes the snap, looks to throw. Pocket collapse. He's going to have to scramble. Stumbles, but regains his footing. It's across the 50 to the 45, and he stops just shy of the line to gain. It's about a 9-yard scramble. It's going to be fourth down and one. I beg your pardon. And they're going for it here as they're in Sheridan territory. Ball is at the Yellow Jacket 44-yard line near the middle of the hashes. Sheridan showing a lot of personnel, possibly a 5- or 6-man rush here coming. Cobb takes the snap, hands off to the middle to Bradley. Bradley breaks free to 40, to 35, and he's dragged down at the 31-yard line. A huge fourth down conversion again for the Benton Panthers. It's 1st and 10.
1: That time, Sheridan had guys in the backfield, but they weren't aggressive attacking the mesh. Quarterback Cobb read the two defensive end, opted to hand it off to Bradley, and made the right decision ultimately.
0: So 1st and 10 from the Sheridan 31-yard line on the right hash. Open field to the left. Cobb takes the handoff, fires to the far side, complete at the 25 and down at around the 21, maybe the 20-yard line. It is down at the 20-yard line, so another first down for the Benton Panthers. I believe that was A.P. Lewis on the reception. So it's 1st down. For the Benton Panthers. On 1st down, up the middle, Bradley down at the 5-yard line. And he found that capital A gap and made his way down the field. It'll be 1st and goal. Correction, that was Jake Cloud on the previous reception for the Panthers. On 1st and goal from the 5, Bradley up the middle, gets to the goal line, lowering his shoulder. Touchdown, Benton. So they extend their lead here on their opening drive of the third quarter. It is 34-26.
1: Well, Sheridan stopped the run for a couple of plays, and then that Benton offensive line took over. Bradley with his 2nd touchdown on the ground of the night, and a good start to the second half for the Benton Panthers.
0: Comes Gabe Wilbur to kick the PAT once again for the Benton Panthers. Hold is down, kick is up, and it is good and soars over the video board probably. I mean, he just launched that football. It is 35-26. Benton with a massive lead, well, at least the largest lead that we could expect from a game like this.
1: Trevor's got another score update. We were talking about that Bryant PA game. Sounded like Pulaski Academy may have lost their quarterback.
0: Mm-hmm.
1: Went from 14-7 to now 42-7.
0: Whoa!
1: Bryant mercy ruling Pulaski Academy now.
0: And now Benton tees the ball up and set to kick it away. They fooled Sheridan once with a surprise onside kick. Will they do it again here? As they lead by 9, Wilbur will kick this one normally and send it into the end zone. That was probably his shortest regular kick as it barely got to the goal line, but still into the end zone for a touchback. It'll be 1st and 10 for Sheridan from their own 20-yard line. Kevin Kelly surrounding himself with his Yellow Jacket offense in a huddle on the sideline before this drive. It is only their first drive of the second half. 8:41 on the clock here in the third quarter of play. Easton Barksdale, the quarterback, is running back. Zay Stevens alongside him in the shotgun formation. He'll hand it off to Stevens, running to his right side. Cuts at the 24-yard line, and that's where he's pushed out of bounds. He's a speedy running back, but he seems to really favor going east and west rather than north and south. So it was only a gain of three officially. It'll be second down and seven from their own 23-yard line. Open field is to the left with three wide receivers on that side. Single receiver on the near side is Walker Shields. There's 5 seconds on the play clock. Barksdale gets the snap, looks to throw, fires right side, and it's incomplete. He was looking for Hunter Socia. It'll be third down.
1: Good defense there by Benton. Tried that quick slant pass over the middle. Safety in coverage. Got there right on time. Knocked the football away.
0: So third down and seven from their own 23. Ball near the right hash. Open field to the left. Barksdale in an empty set once again. With five wide, he takes the snap. Pump fakes, looks, losing time, firing it deep, and incomplete. He was looking for Hunter Socia. Socia was barely in front of his defender, and he would have had a huge first down. He would have caught that ball at the Benton 40-yard line. Let's see what this penalty flag is.
1: It was after the play. It looked like a Benton defender threw down an offensive lineman of Sheridan. It was Tucker Lunsford who hit the ground, and that's exactly what it's going to be, a personal foul, and give Sheridan the first down.
0: So that penalty bailing out the Yellow Jackets, as it would have been fourth down, which, knowing that it's Kevin Kelly, he would have gone for it regardless, but that gives his Yellow Jackets a much better field position. It is first and 10 from their own 37-yard line. Low snap. Stevens has to scramble and pick it up, but he does. He cuts to his right side. He's going to only gain about 2 yards, though. So he made a little something out of nothing there, as it would have been a huge loss. The ball was on the ground for what felt like an eternity. Good job by Zay Stevens picking up the football and gaining a yard. It'll be second down and 9. 7:51 is on the clock here in the third quarter. Benton leads Sheridan 35-26. Second down and 9 for Sheridan from their own 38-yard line. Barksdale, the quarterback, shouting his orders to his wide receivers. Zay Stevens in the shotgun right next to him. Open field to the left. Barksdale will toss it to the right side to Stevens. Stevens cuts, and he gets to about the 40-yard line before he is absolutely surrounded by some Benton Panther defenders. As well, they'll stop his forward progression. It'll be third down at the 40-yard line, make it the 41. Third down and 6 on the way here for Sheridan. They trail Benton 35-26, just under 7.5 minutes remaining here in the third quarter. Barksdale takes the snap, fires up the middle, complete. And down instantly at the 48-yard line, moving the chains, is Walker Shields. He's dropped immediately after he catches the football. It is first down, Sheridan at their own 49-yard line.
1: Rather quick slant. That ball is snapped to Barksdale, and it's out of his hand immediately to pick up the first down.
0: So on first and 10, Barksdale comes out in an empty set with five wide. Near the middle of the hashes, takes the snap, rolls out to his left. Steps up, looks to throw, and he crossed the line of scrimmage before throwing the football. It's completed the 15, 10, 5, touchdown, Dylan Smith. They didn't throw the flag. From here, it looked like he crossed the line of scrimmage, Jackson. He threw it from the 50-yard line. The line of scrimmage was the 49. And it's a touchdown for the Sheridan Yellow Jackets. Dylan Smith.
1: Yeah, I saw the same thing. It looked like he released the football at the 50. Either way, it was a nice throw on the run down the sidelines. That's the only benefit for Sheridan. No replay review and the touchdown counts.
0: So the two-point conversion attempt. Barksdale takes the snap, has a drop back, firing, looking for the end zone. Wide open is Hunter Socia. The two-point conversion is good. Makes the score, Benton 35, Sheridan 34. And we'll take a quick break. 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
0: Welcome back to Sheridan. There's another onside kick. It is unsuccessful for the Sheridan Yellow Jackets, as Ben doing a great job covering those all night so far, Jackson. So that's first and 10 for the Benton Panthers from their own 47-yard line.
1: Yeah, there really hasn't even been a scramble for any of them. It's been pretty cut and dry. A couple bounces right to the Benton receiver, and not a lot of drama on the onside kicks.
0: So here we go. Quarterback Chase Cobb back on the field alongside his running back, Marion Bradley. Bradley takes the handoff, running it up the middle, finds a big hole in the A gap, cuts across the 50-yard line. It gets a gain of about 4 yards. Inside, barely inside Sheridan territory at the 49-yard line is second down and six. 6:17 to go here in the third quarter and counting. Benton with the football as they only lead by a single point, 35-34 over Sheridan. 10 seconds on the play clock. Trips to the right, open field to the right. Cobb takes the snap, hands it off up the middle to Bradley. Bradley gets to the 45, and he's tackled down at the 44-yard line. He's about a yard and a half short of the line to gain. Third down and one.
1: Bradley getting close to his 20th carries. Now got 19 carries over 150 yards. Tonight for the Panthers, leaning on their sophomore running back.
0: On third down and one, they're showing the same formation with open field to the right. Hand off to Bradley up the middle, tries to spin away, and he gets a yard in front of the line to gain at the 42-yard line. And a little bit of extra curricular activities on the ground between two players, and a flag comes flying. No pushing and shoving, really, but two guys got tied up, one from each team. So I'm interested to see what the flag will be, at least who it's on. After the play was over, personal foul against Benton.
1: That's two very costly personal foul penalties. Luckily for the Panthers, they picked up the first down, I think, on the play. The chains haven't flipped yet, but it should be first down.
0: And it will be. So the penalty that'll mark them back deep, though. They're back in their own territory. The ball is now at, I believe, the 43-yard line. The chains have to be readjusted here. And so it'll be first and 10. After that penalty, back in their own territory. At their own 43. So you were right on the money there, Jackson. Cobb and Bradley in the gun. Two receivers to his right. Bradley takes the snap, and he was tripped up before he could get to the line of scrimmage. Reed Stevens, the senior safety, Looks like he jumped the snap a little bit, too. He got back there really quickly, and only it's going to be a one-yard gain.
1: Well, Bradley's done such a good job all night making that first guy miss because Sheridan is blitzing on almost every down. There's someone in the backfield. They just haven't been able to tackle him. That time, they're able to trip him up.
0: Second down and nine from the 44. Bradley trying to get out the middle has nowhere to go. The entire Sheridan defensive line got to him. Jeremy Drumgoole, the senior defensive end, credited with leading the charge. No gain. Third down and nine for Benton at their own 44. Ball is on the left hash. Center has yet to catch the football. They're waiting to get their assignments from the sideline. Well, the play clock is showing 5 seconds. Trips to his right, open field to the right. Chase Cobb at quarterback in the gun, gets the snap away with the second on the play clock. Pocket collapsing, trying to slip away, and he's sacked.
1: And the ball's
0: the
1: out.
0: The ball came out. And the Yellow Jackets got it. A huge defensive stop for the Sheridan Yellow Jackets. They get the turnover in their own territory, recovering the fumble at their own 39-yard line.
1: Another one of those coverage sacks. That was just man-to-man defense on the outside, and everyone stayed assignment sound, and eventually the pressure gets to Cobb, and good job by the Sheridan defense to rally around the football and recover it.
0: Linebacker Hayden Sublett credited with recovering the fumble, and now it's first and 10 for Sheridan. They're down 35-34. They're at the Benton Panther 39-yard line. Barksdale takes the snap and shotgun formation. It's a screen pass to the right side to Hunter Socha. Socha across the 30, trying to rumble to the 25-yard line, but he's knocked out of bounds. It is at the 25-yard line, a near 15-yard gain for the Yellow Jackets for a first down.
1: Socha's had a huge night for the Yellow Jackets. He's been the go-to receiver all night for Barksdale, and right there comes up with another big play.
0: First and 10 from the Benton 25-yard line, the right hash. And, well, it looks like they were running a play for the moment, but there's going to be a flag down for a false start against the Yellow Jackets. It looked to be they're trying to run a direct snap to Zay Stevens and run it towards the left side. This is going to knock him back 5 yards. So it'll be first and 15 from the Panther 30-yard line. 3:19 and counting on the clock here in the third quarter. Sheridan only down one as they trail the Benton Panthers 35-34. Easton Barksdale, the quarterback, in the gun alongside Zay Stevens, his running back. Barksdale takes the snap, looking right, pump fakes. Now he's firing it deep to the end zone. Just shy of Dylan Smith. It's incomplete. Second down and 15. Ball remains at the 30-yard line. Sheridan taking their time here on this drive. They're only down by one, 35-34. Clock stopped at 2:50 here in the third quarter of play. We'll send trips to the left side, single receiver to the right on the near sideline. That's Walker Shields. Barksdale takes the snap, hands off to Stevens up the middle, lowering his shoulder, but he's going to be brought down just shy of the line of scrimmage. That was number 36, Aiden Bateman.
1: Great tackle there by Aiden Bateman. 5'10", 180 pounds as a junior. That's just one-on-one with Zay Stevens and able to wrap him up and bring him down immediately.
0: And Stevens tried to run him over too, but he still grabbed hold of what looked to be run his legs near his ankles and brought him down. Third down and 15 from the 30-yard line. Barksdale, an empty set, takes the snap. Look out, fires up the middle, complete the 20, 15, 10, 5, touchdown Sheridan! Dylan Smith, beautiful catch and run for a 30-yard reception touchdown for the Sheridan Yellow Jackets. And they retake the lead, 40-35.
1: Just one of those play calls with trips to the left. Smith comes wide open across the middle. hits the afterburners and flies into the end zone. Sheridan once again converts on third and long, and two-point conversion would be huge here.
0: Barksdale, an empty set, takes the snap, looking, firing near the middle of the end zone, and it is incomplete. So another unsuccessful two-point conversion for the Yellow Jackets. I believe they've only converted two out of how many they've attempted so far. I've lost count at this point. 2:06 to go here in the third quarter. Sheridan still has a five-point lead, though, as they take the lead after that touchdown, 40-35 over the Benton Panthers.
1: Yeah, they've attempted six. They are 2 of 6 on their...
0: 2 of 6. I'm glad you said it, because I would have said 2 of 5. You're the numbers guy, and a big credit to you for keeping your own stats. I know you say they're rough stats, but hey, you're doing the work so far. I mean, throughout this football game, so nothing but extra credit to you. Because having to do all of that on your own, that is not an easy job.
1: That's fine.
0: Here comes another onside kick, Cam Martin. And kickoff formation for Sheridan. Approaches the football, boots it, takes a bounce after 5 yards. It'll gain an extra 5 after it crosses the 50. And the Benton Panthers recovering.
1: Onside kick game not going well tonight for Sheridan. And that's credit to Benton for preparing all week. What guys are going to be on the field, their formation. And they've done a great job so far tonight. Sheridan considers those. Coach Kelly considers onside kick recoveries as turnovers, essentially. And Benton, with only one turnover so far tonight, not letting those special teams plays get in the way of their performance.
0: Here come the Benton Panthers, first and 10 from their own 44-yard line on the left hash. They bring a man in motion left to right. Cobb takes the snap, looks to throw. Looking to his right side, fire, and it's complete a yard ahead of the line of scrimmage. That was a motion man, and he's only going to gain 1 yard. Jaden Johnson, the wide receiver tight end, gaining a single yard, and they have a man down on the far sideline. I believe it. That will be Jaden Johnson. He was tackled by two Yellow Jackets on that far sideline. They're tending to him now down there. Bring him back to his feet. Ben athletic trainer TJ White down there attending to him, and they help him off of the sideline. It'll go underneath the Benton Sports Medicine tent. It is second down and 8 for Benton at their own 46-yard line. Clock's rolling. At 1:35 and counting. Cobb takes the snap, drops back to throw. He's firing it deep to guess who? AP Lewis. Lewis jumping up and making the grab. And he's brought down to the 10-yard line. An incredibly athletic catch by the junior, AP Lewis.
1: AP Lewis is legit, man. I mean, just contested catch after contested catch. The speed. Goes up and makes a fantastic grab for another huge gain. He's now over 100 yards receiving with 3 touchdowns already on the night.
0: They officially mark him down at the 12-yard line. First and 10, Ben. Quick throw to the right side from Cobb is complete at the 5-yard line to Jake Cloud. It'll be second down and about 2 from the 5-yard line. Ball on the right hash. They're showing the swinging gate. I think this is the first time we've seen it outside of a extra point attempt, Jackson.
1: Certainly for me, yes.
0: Now they run back into their regular formation with Chase Cobb in a bunched up set under center. Cobb sends the man in motion, toss to the right side, Bradley. Bradley cuts at the five-yard line, struggling to get to the line of gain, and he's swarmed by every single Yellow Jacket on the field. Did he get the first down? He had to get to about the 3, maybe 2-yard line, and that may be the last play of the third quarter. 10 seconds and counting. It's going to be third down and about 2 from what looks to be the 4-yard line. Make it third down and 1, but that'll have to be in the fourth quarter as time expires here in the third. The Sheridan Yellow Jackets lead the Benton Panthers 40-35. Going into the fourth quarter, you're listening to the High School Game of the Week on the Buzz Radio Network.
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0: We welcome you back to Sheridan, Arkansas, as the hometown Yellow Jackets lead the Benton Panthers 40-35 as we're about to begin the fourth quarter of play. And you can hear the raucous crowd supporting the hometown Sheridan Yellow Jackets below us. They have been staying in their seats all night long. They got here early, and they've been loud all game. Benton will have third down and about a yard from the Sheridan 4-yard line. Knocking on the door here as they trail by 5. Cobb and Bradley in the shotgun. Cobb moves in formation under center, takes the snap, going to be a QB draw up the middle, a scrum towards the goal line, into the end zone for a touchdown. An instant punch to the mouth by the Benton Panthers.
1: And Chase Cobb, he's a physical runner, and right there had to keep those legs churning, push the pile, and just wanted it more on that play. He gave his Benton Panthers the lead to start the fourth quarter.
0: I mean, this game has been everything as advertised. What a heavyweight bout here in the 6A East. Here's Gabe Wilbur, PAT attempt. Had a lot more pressure that time, but the PAT is good. He sent that one to the moon. So, after a single play to start the fourth quarter, Ben retakes their lead 42-40.
1: Yeah, I mean, I thought the final score would be 50-something to 50-something. We're on pace. We are on pace.
0: Good pace for sure. And instantly, Gabe Wilbur back onto the field, getting set to tee the ball away. I mean, we knew how explosive this Benton offense could be. This is probably one of their best games all season long. And I think everybody knew after that Salt Bowl victory in week 0, this was a very different and much better Benton Panther team. Wilbur boots the ball away. No surprise, it lands in the end zone for a touchback, first and 10 for Sheridan from their own 20-yard line. I have finally received an update that you wanted, Jackson, about Peyton Harwood.
1: Oh, yeah?
0: Tonight, he has 6 touchdown receptions for Fountain Lake.
1: Six touchdowns?
0: Yes. As the Cobras lead 43-21 in the fourth quarter.
1: So he scored every touchdown?
0: Pretty much.
1: No, not pretty much.
0: Pretty much.
1: Literally.
0: Yes. Well, you talked about earlier how he's the only receiver they throw to.
1: He's a fantasy demon.
0: First and 10 for Sheridan from their own 20-yard line. Barksdale rolls out to his left, fires complete at the 30-yard line and out of bounds at around the 32. There's Wiley DePriest. We haven't seen him for the most part in the second half, and we have a lineman down in the backfield. He's flat on his back at the 15-yard line, and he'll be checked out there. Trying to see who that is down there. It's Tucker Lunsford. He is evidently hurting down there. He was slapping his hand against the
1: Yeah, it looks
0: turf
1: like a cramp.
0: And he's laying flat on his back, yep.
1: I mean, it was 95 degrees today, so.
0: Thankfully, I think next Friday is showing a high of maybe 72 at the highest, so El Nino is finally cooling off. And yep, it looks like it is. You're right, Lunsford cramping, stretching out his legs down there. Trainer Tiffany Evans down there helping him out, and he will walk off to the sideline under his own power. So it is first and 10 for Sheridan from their own 35-yard line from the left hash. Open field to the right, trips to the left. Barksdale takes the snap, toss it left side to Stevens. Zay Stevens across the 40, cuts to the 45, gets to the 50, and that's where he's brought down. And maybe they're going to mark him at the Benton 49-yard line, and they will. Regardless, it's another first down for the Sheridan Yellow Jackets. Zay Stevens is having himself a game.
1: Yeah, it's Stevens also over 150 yards rushing, 162 on 15 carries for the senior committed to North Carolina.
0: First and 10 with an empty set from the Benton 49-yard line. Barksdale throws on a screen pass the near side, and probably going to gain half a yard from a screen pass to Hunter Socia. This will be second down and 9. Ball be at the Benton 48-yard line, the left hash, 11 minutes and counting here in the fourth quarter of play. A fantastic football game here tonight in Sheridan. Barksdale in the shotgun takes the snap, hands up the middle to Zay Stevens. Stevens gets across the 45-yard line, brought down to the 44. So a gain of 5. It'll be third down and 5. The line to gain is the 39-yard line. Sheridan moving right to left on your radio dial. They trail Benton 42-40 with 10.5 minutes to go here in regulation. Come out to the line of scrimmage with 10 seconds on the play clock. Open field is to the right. They send out a man in motion. Barksdale hands off to Stevens again. Stevens finds a gap on his right side, cuts to the 40-yard line. He's tripped up there. He might have gotten to the line again, Jackson, as he's at the 39-yard line.
13: Wow, they gave him a terrible spot.
0: Man, they made him way short right at the 40-yard line. It'll be fourth down and 1.
1: Jeez, that looked like he got it easily.
0: So a bunched up set with Barksdale and Stevens in the shotgun formation. 9:40 and counting here in the fourth quarter. 42-40, Benton leads Sheridan. Barksdale trying to make Benton jump, and he made one of his offensive linemen jump for a false start penalty. Ouch.
1: Yeah, that's the Razorback commit Bradley Sturdivant. Didn't hold his water there at the left tackle position, and going to set them back 5 yards. Not going to stop them from going for it, but a penalty you can't have on fourth and short.
0: Sturdivant, he's got to be well conditioned too. He's been playing both sides of the ball. He's been battling in the trenches all night long. It is fourth down and 5 now for the Yellow Jackets from the Benton 44-yard line. An empty set. Barksdale takes the snap, firing at the middle, complete at the 30, 25, 20. He is gone. Touchdown, Yellow Jackets. Hunter Zosha. See you later.
1: He's got some speed, Zosha. He hasn't shown that side of his game so far tonight, but he put his foot in the ground and took off, ran away from that Benton defense. Fourth and six, no problem for Sheridan. Back in front, like I said, last team to have the ball. Who's it going to be?
0: Sheridan so far, 2 for 6 for a two-point conversion. Here comes their seven. Barksdale, an empty set, looking to throw. Dropping back deep. This one's going to be a penalized for a holding penalty as Barksdale is sacked in the backfield. Holding penalty will be declined. Make it 2 for 7. 46-42 is our score with 9 minutes left here in the fourth quarter. And we'll take our fourth quarter break here on the Buzz Radio Network.
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0: Welcome back to Sheridan. 9 minutes, 4 seconds left here in the fourth quarter of play. Sheridan just took the lead as they lead the Benton Panthers 46-42 here in an electric football game here in the fourth quarter. This time a pooch kick from the Yellow Jackets. This will be taking a bounce to the 15, back to the 10, near the 5, and the Yellow Jackets chase it down! Sheridan recovered the football! It didn't take an onside kick for them to recover it. A freaking pooch kick. Ross Stevens got to the football first.
1: And he recovered it at the Benton 2-yard line.
0: Unbelievable. They're going to spot the ball at the Benton 5.
1: Wow. They are killing everyone on the spots tonight. That ball was at the 2-yard line. It was almost at the goal line.
0: Maybe I'm looking at the instant replay on the video board to our left. He did dive for the football. Maybe he was down instantly as he got the ball at the 5. Maybe, but I saw what you saw. It did look like he was near the 2. Regardless, though, it is first and goal to start the drive for the Yellow Jackets at the Benton 5 left hash. Barksdale and Stevens in the shotgun. They're going to toss it, running up the middle to the left side, to the goal line. Touchdown, Yellow Jackets! A toss to Wiley DePriest. And the Yellow Jacket Coyote gets another touchdown here in Sheridan.
1: Time for more push-ups. He just got done doing 46. Now he's got to do 52. So better you than me, buddy.
0: The JROTC here at Sheridan. Getting their workout here tonight as their Yellow Jackets now lead by 10, 52-42. Catching Benton by surprise because they've, you know, you mentioned earlier how Benton's definitely had to practice recovering those onside kicks. Took a pooch kick, taking it all the way back. It took an incredible Yellow Jacket roll as the Yellow Jackets just now were showing for a regular PAT attempt and they made Benton jump off sides. I mean, that ball literally rolled 30 yards before it was finally recovered by Sheridan. Incredible job.
1: It was just everyone was chasing the football. It was two teams running full speed after the football, and I think Benton was hoping it would roll out of bounds, and Sheridan was just more aggressive.
0: So Barksdale and Stevens back onto the field for a two-point conversion attempt. Barksdale takes the snap. He's looking to throw it. It hits the dome of somebody near the line of scrimmage. Didn't see who it was, but it is no good. They are 2-for-8 now on two-point conversion attempts. Doesn't really matter, though, if you're up by 10, 52-42.
1: Oh, it matters.
0: Here,
1: it matters to Coach Kelly,
0: left.
1: I promise you. He looks just as mad as he did on the last one.
0: You know, I joked with you during the break. Aren't you glad that you and I have only ever been on the good side of Coach Kevin Kelly?
1: Yeah. Yeah, luckily I don't have any reason for him to be upset at me unless he goes back and listens to one of these games and doesn't like something I said. But he's normally... The thing about Coach Kelly is he's open to you disagreeing with him. Mm-hmm. He's just also going to openly tell you that you're wrong.
0: There are two different guys showing that they're going to kick the football. Cam Martin and Enzo Miranda. It'll be Miranda. No, Martin to kick the ball. It won't even go any farther than 5 yards. They were trying another onside kick, kicking it towards the near sideline. It goes out of bounds. So the illegal procedure will give Ben some charitable field possession. 8:57 on the clock as Sheridan leads Benton 52-42 here in the fourth quarter of play. So Benton will have first and 10 from the Sheridan 45-yard line. Some discussions by the officials here on the near sideline, near the Sheridan sideline. So there was a flag thrown for illegal touching against Sheridan. They'll put the ball back 2 more yards. At the 47-yard line, first and 10 for Benton in Sheridan territory. Ball in the right hash, open field is to the left. Cobb takes the snap. Pocket collapsing fast, has to escape. Steps up, throwing it deep. He somehow escaped, and it's intercepted! Rashad Litzy gets the interception! He got hurt earlier in this football game. He gets back into the ball game and picks it off. Instantly ending the drive for the Benton Panthers. And Sheridan has the ball back at their own 18-yard line.
1: Just an ill-advised throw there by Cobb. He was under pressure. No one was open. Just got to get rid of it and throw it away. That time he throws it into traffic. Sheridan comes up with another big turnover.
0: So ball be at their own, I believe, the 18-yard line down there. Moving right to left on your radio dial in their own territory. 8:45 to go here in the fourth quarter. Sheridan leads 52-42 over Benton. Easton Barksdale, the quarterback, tosses it left side to Zay Stevens. Stevens gets to the 25 and wrestled down at about the 27-yard line. He's got to get to the 28. Second down. For a first down. And they mark the ball very charitably at the 29-yard line, so that's a first down. So a bunched up set here on first and 10 from their own 29-yard line. They bring a man in motion, that's DePriest. Handoff running to the left side is Zay Stevens, and he's got nowhere to go. And he's going to lose 2 yards back at the 27-yard line. It'll be second down and 12. Well, I thought they spotted back there, but they call it no gain. I guess the officials don't like standing still. Regardless, it is second down and 10. 7:45 remaining in this game as Sheridan leads by 10. 52-42 over Benton. Open field is to the right. 10 seconds on the play clock. Barksdale trying to get Ben to jump, nothing doing. 5 seconds on the play clock. Takes the snap, hands off to Stevens. Stevens cuts to his left, gets across the 35-yard line, down just shy of the 40. Did he make it to the line to gain? We'll see where they spot it. They have yet to spot the ball. They move it to the 38-yard line. It is third down and 1 for Sheridan at their own territory. Ball on the left hash. 7:05 and counting here in the fourth quarter. Barksdale takes the snap, hands it to Stevens. Spins away at the 45, gets across the 50 to the other 45. That's where he's brought down by Benton. Some mistake there by the soundboard. Started playing John Cena's theme song. And my goodness, what an appropriate song to play after an explosive run by Zay Stevens. He lost his helmet after the play, so he has to jog off to the sideline. Regardless, though, it's a first down.

0: pretty good for the senior running back.
1: They're going to keep him on the sideline, though, on second down and five from the Benton 39, the left hash, open field to the right. I think they like keeping Barksdale in an empty set, and that's where they send him with five wide. Barksdale takes the snap, looking to his left side, fires, and in traffic, complete. Hunter Socha snatched the ball away from the man defending him, and he brought it down. He was knocked down about the, called the 37-yard line. It's third down and three.
0: That combination of Barksdale and Socha, they're both juniors, but seems like they have a pretty good connection. Something to be excited about for Sheridan fans. And a year later from now, it's still going to have those two rocking and rolling.
1: I keep Barksdale an empty set with five wide, left hash on third down and three. Pump fakes, takes the handoff, and he runs up the middle of the 30, gets to the 25, and down to the 20-yard line. He kept the football for himself in another strong QB run by Ethan Barksdale. And in back in the game is Zay Stevens. At the Benton 21-yard line. Sheridan in control of this fourth quarter so far. 5:06 remaining in this ball game. They lead 52-42 over the Benton Panthers. First and 10 from the Panther 21-yard line. Left hash. Hand off to Stevens. Going to cut it up the A-gap and only gain about 2 yards. And that's where the scrum starts. And his forward progression ends at the 19-yard line for a 2-yard game.
0: Running some clock here. Not a big trademark of Kevin Kelly, but knows with this 10-point lead and how explosive Benton's offense is, opting to keep the football on the ground and doing a good job so far on this drive.
1: Second down and 8. A yard into the red zone at the 19-yard line in Benton territory. 4.5 minutes and counting. Juicing as much clock as they can. 5 seconds left on the play clock. Open field is to the right. 1 second, gets the snap away very soon. Barksdale looks to throw, firing for the end zone. Caught! He's got a touchdown, Hunter Socha! Caught it a yard into the end zone, just beyond the sideline. Hunter Socha, call him Tony Totap. Holy cow. Sheridan extends their lead.
0: So many guys with big nights, but Hunter Socha cannot be overlooked. He has been huge at the receiver position for the Yellow Jackets. That time, just a one-on-one ball, and he wins. Goes up and grabs it out of the air. Another touchdown for the junior receiver.
1: They haven't added a score yet to the scoreboard as Sheridan is lining up for a regular PAT attempt. Enzo Miranda in PAT formation. There's the snap. Good hold. Kick is up. And no signal yet as a flag came flying. It's a false start against Sheridan, so they'll retry the conversion. Well, the one time they get a kick away, Jackson, for a PAT.
0: It was a good-looking kick,
1: too.
0: It was
1: a great kick. And we watched them practice those kicks from even farther back during pregame warm-ups. And they're going to kick it again after the penalty. Let's see where they spot it. This will be a 25-yard attempt for the PAT. We await the snap, and another man move. We had a nudge just barely by the right tackle for Sheridan. They'll retry the conversion again from even farther distance. But it looks like they're going to keep the kicking game out there. Enzo Miranda still going to have a chance to kick it away.
0: Let him rip. Let's see it.
1: He's going to kick this PAT from about the 20-yard line. So a 30-yard PAT attempt. I'm watching that offensive line like a hawk now. Good snap. It's low, but he gets the kick away, and he's got it.
0: I mean, he boomed it. It would have been good from 40-plus.
1: That'll make the score with 4 minutes, 13 seconds left here in the fourth quarter. Sheridan 49, Benton 42, the largest lead out of any team so far in this game.

0: If you had the over-under at 100,
1: I hate to break it to you. If you had the under, you lost.
2: It's hot. Yeah, I need to take a breath in here. I'm pacing myself, Cabo. Don't you worry. I know he wants to take my spot at play-by-play.
0: Does he really?
2: No, I made that up.
0: Oh.
2: But
0: we'll see if there was some sort
2: Cabo,
0: of
2: no,
0: infighting
2: no,
0: between Tripp
2: not.
0: And Cabo.
2: No. That'd be absolutely ridiculous. So after kicking the PAT from 30 yards out, Enzo Miranda has the ball teed up for what appears to be an onside kick. This time he pooches it, but it will be returned by the Panthers across the 20 to the 35, or the 25, gets to the 30. That was Lamarion Bradley, the return man. Brad Harris made sure he was back deep for somebody to get the football. And who else but his explosive sophomore running back? So now, with 4:05 remaining, Benton has first and 10 from their own 33-yard line. They trail Sheridan 59 to 42. Ball on the left hash. Open field to the right. Cobb fires to the left side. And did he catch it inbounds? It looked like he dropped it after he was out of bounds.
1: Yeah, I think he was able to get a foot down.
2: Yep, Jake Cloud gets a reception. It'll be second down and 6 after the 4-yard gain. This time the ball is on the left hash, open field to the right. Cobb takes the snap, looks to throw. Back deep, and he fires it. And it's caught by A.P. Lewis at the 48-yard line. Approaching midfield is where he's brought down. And that'll move the chains for Benton.
1: When in doubt, go to A.P. Lewis. I stopped that route there from the junior and able to pick up the first down.
2: Cobb looks to throw again, fires, and out of bounds at the Sheridan 45-yard line is Jake Cloud. So right now he's alternating both wide receivers, Jake Cloud and A.P. Lewis. It'll be second down and 2 at the Yellow Jacket 45, ball on the left hash. Cobb takes the snap, looks to throw, pocket collapsing, scrambles away, and he is sacked in the backfield. He couldn't get back to the line of scrimmage. And that was Hayden Sublett again. Last time he recovered the fumble, this time he gets a sack at his third down and 5 for the Benton Panthers at the Sheridan 48-yard line. Cobb takes the snap, fires. A.P. Lewis has got it. He's at the 35, cuts at the 30, and wrestled down to about the 26-yard line. Another huge catch and run for a big first down for the Benton Panthers. Lewis, slow to get up, but back on his feet. He might have lost. I got the breath knocked out of him as he was brought down to the turf, and so he jogs off the field. Soren Green will replace him. Cobb takes the snap, pocket collapsing, and he has nowhere to go. The ball is taken from him. Oh, my goodness. We have a chance for a big man touchdown. He's at the 40. He's at the 30. He's being chased. He's brought down at the 20-yard line. Oh, my goodness. Oh, my word. Leighton Tarter. He was chased down.
3: That was awesome.
2: Oh, my goodness. We had big man on big man. Who was that made the tackle? I couldn't even see. Was that the left tackle, Madison Hurd, who made the stop? But he just ripped the ball out of the hands of Chase Cobb. If it couldn't get any more insane for the Sheridan Yellow Jackets. Now they have first and 10 in the red zone. Ball at the 19. With 2 minutes, 37 seconds left, they lead 59 to 42.
1: Tarter's listed as a linebacker on the depth chart, but he was on the defensive line on that play. So, I mean, Entergy lineman of the game, Tarter might have just wrapped it up, even if he is a linebacker. That was epic.
2: First and 10. Barksdale toss it left side to Zay Stevens. He's tripped up a yard behind the line of scrimmage to the 20. Might have been more so the turf monster that got him. So a loss of a yard. It was second down and 11. 2:20 remaining. And yeah, he's hobbling off the field. He's limping on his own power, but he's got to be checked out down there. Tiffany Evans, the athletic trainer, meets him there at the sideline. So Logan Brand is now in at running back. The senior. It is second down and 11 for the Sheridan Yellow Jackets at the Benton 20-yard line. Ethan Barksdale loses the football, picks it back up, fires near sides, complete. Behind the line of scrimmage, though, Dylan Smith gets the catch, but he's going to lose another yard. It'll be third down and 12, and now a timeout for Benton.
1: Well, I was going to say, Smith did a nice job. Even though he caught it behind the line of scrimmage, he went down in bounds. He could have easily just taken a couple steps and gotten out of bounds, but had the wherewithal to just go down and force Benton to call a timeout.
2: Now I can breathe. Oh, my goodness. No, we got it.
1: In the fourth, we took a break?
2: Yeah, we took a break in the fourth already. It was 9 minutes left. We got it. I know Damon's very happy about that. Here, though, a minute, 42 seconds left. Sheridan leads Benton 59-42. Jackson, correct me if I'm wrong. Throughout the entire fourth quarter, Benton hasn't scored a point.
3: I believe you are right.
2: It is third down and 13 for Sheridan at the Benton 22-yard line. Logan Brand, the running back, in shotgun formation alongside Barksdale. He said Barksdale rolls out to his right side, steps up, firing, looking for the end zone. Cut! Hunter Socha dropped it. Oh, my goodness, yet another beautiful jump to catch the football, but he dropped it. He was right there in the end zone, incomplete. 1:33 remaining. It is fourth down and 13. I mean, from here, for the moment, it looked like he caught the football.
1: It was a dot from Barksdale. Socha has made that catch a number of times tonight, just not able to finish the process of the catch in the end zone.
2: So fourth and 13 from the Benton 23-yard line. Ethan Barksdale, an empty set, looks to throw. Stands still, slightly rolls out to his right, firing for the end zone. Intercepted! He's at the 5 and tackled at the 10-yard line, so an interception for the Benton Panthers. That's number 15 on the pick. Weston Monson, he's 6'3", 205-pound senior. It'll be first and 10 for the Panthers at their own 10-yard line. A minute 26 to go. They trail Sheridan 59-42.
1: Yeah, no one was open there for Barksdale, but got to make the throw on fourth down. Basically treat it like a punt that landed inside the 10-yard line.
2: Here we go, first and 10. Cobb and Bradley in the gun from their own 10-yard line. Cobb takes the snap, looks to throw, fires near side, batted down, incomplete. Good coverage that time by Ross Stevens, the junior safety. One of the handful of guys for Sheridan. So
1: looks like there's a flag on the
2: play. One side of the ball, and there is. It's all the way back near the goal line. Possibly a late hit. We'll see what it is.
1: Roughing the passer.
2: Personal foul roughing the passer. I was right. So we'll move the chains for Benton. We'll spot them at their own 20-yard line now for a new set of downs. A minute 22, Sheridan leads Benton 59-42. Benton is first and 10 from their own 20. Empty set this time for Chase Cobb, and whistles. Maybe discussing what the spot of the ball after the penalty. So I'll give them 5 extra yards at the 25-yard line. First down. Oh, we're waiting for something to happen here. And now the officials will let play resume. First and 10 for Benton at their own 25 this time. Open field to the left. Cobb will be in an empty set. He takes the snap, looks to throw, fires near side complete, and instantly hit, but he breaks away, and he's tackled at the 35-yard line. Cooper Priest with a reception, bouncing off his tackler, and gets another first down for the Benton Panthers. Ball at the 35-yard line. Cobb, screen pass to A.P. Lewis, far side. He's across the 40, out of bounds at the 45-yard line. That'll stop the clock at a minute 10 seconds. A little bit of panic ball here for the Benton Panthers, and why not? Because they have to. It's 59-42. They trail Sheridan. Benton has yet to score here in the fourth quarter. Empty set again for Chase Cobbs. Three receivers to his right. Cobb takes the snap, rolls out to his left, fires far side for A.P. Lewis near the sideline, and toe taps his way for another catch out of bounds at about the 44-yard line in Sheridan territory for a first down. Timeout, Kevin Kelly. With a minute 4 remaining in this football game, Sheridan leads Benton 59-42. With just over a minute left, Benton has yet to score here in the fourth quarter, and the Sheridan defense trying to keep it that way.
1: It's been a wild fourth quarter trip, a number of plays that were memorable. I had someone text me talking about the kick.
2: Right.
1: I had never seen that, kicking it all the way down the field. That play flipped the game.
2: It did.
1: I mean, it was a back-and-forth ball game. You kick it the length of the field and recover it on the opponent's 2-yard line.
2: You know,
1: and since then, it's been all Sheridan. Immediately turn around and score, then get an interception, then score.
2: You know, with that kick changing the tempo of this game, you know, Lincoln Park once wisely said, it starts with one thing. And that was the one thing. First and 10 for Benton from the Sheridan 44-yard line. Cobb, an empty set, takes the snap, fires to the middle, complete. His man is at the 30, tackle at the 25-yard line. And he'll move the chains quickly and hurry up offense. Jake Cloud with a reception. Down the 25-yard line in Sheridan territory, first and 10 with 50 seconds left and counting. Cobb, an empty set, takes the snap. Looking to throw, far side this time, and complete once again. Jake Clough gets the catch and goes out of bounds as soon as he catches the football. Around the 20-yard line, the Markham out of bounds at the 21. So it'll be second down and 5 at the Sheridan 21-yard line. Cobb, an empty set again, looks to throw, fires to Clough again. He catches it near the far sideline for a first down, and he's out of bounds at about the 12. I'll stop the clock at 38. Ben looking for a miracle here as they're down 59-42. To 38 seconds left, frozen on the clock. Four wide receivers to the right side. Cobb in an empty set takes the snap. He's looking to his right. He's going to scramble now, the pocket collapsing. He's got to look for someone to throw it to, and he's hit before he can throw the football away. And it's incomplete. His arm was moving forward. So, good pass pressure there. Pass rush by the Sheridan Yellow Jackets defensive line. 29 seconds left in this ball game. Second down and 10 for Benton from the Yellow Jacket 12-yard line. Cobb in an empty set, open field to the right, 5 wide. On second down, he takes the snap. Looking to throw here, firing it down the middle to the end zone. Incomplete! He was looking for A.P. Lewis, and Lewis collided with, I believe, Ross Stevens over there, the safety. It was Stevens. And it'll be third down and 10 from the Sheridan 12-yard line, 23 seconds left. Cobb, an empty set. Three receivers to his right in the open field. Takes the snap. He's looking left, steps up. going to run it this time. Gets to the 5-yard line and lowering his shoulder near the goal line. Did he cross it? No signal. They're going to say he's short of the goal line, but they'll stop the clock. First and goal with 13 seconds left.
1: Oh, wow. He thought he got in. Now they're going to touchdown.
2: A single official signals for a touchdown. And they'll take it. It's a touchdown on the ground for Chase Cobb.
1: I thought he got in.
2: I thought so, too. So a 13-yard rushing touchdown for quarterback Chase Cobb. It makes it 59-48 with 13 seconds left. Here comes the PAT unit. Gabe Wilbur to make it a 10-point ball game. Good snap, good hold. Kick is up, and that would have been good from 50 yards out.
4: No fans on the field until the teams leave the field.
2: So 13 seconds left. Sheridan still leads it, though, 59-49. I mean, Benton needs something absolutely remarkable, something that would make
1: even... Is impossible.
2: Yeah, impossible. Something that would make even Rick Schaefer say is unbelievable. Sheridan is wasting no time here. They're already got their kick return team ready, most of which are near the 50-yard line. Six of them at the 50. About three more around the 40, and the last two are back deep at the 10. Gabe Wilbur is the lone Panther on the field. Now here comes the rest of his kicking unit. What could they have possibly planned here? Barely any fans here on the Sheridan side. Barely budging from their seats. Only a handful are heading for the exits. Wilbur approaches the football. It'll be an onside kick. Instantly recovered by the Yellow Jackets. Jacob Livingston with the recovery. And this one will be wrapped in blue and gold. The Yellow Jackets of Sheridan will come away victorious, 59-49. 12 seconds left in this game. Ball is at the 50. And the Yellow Jackets will come out in victory formation here in just a moment. See a cameraman who's always getting in the face of Coach Kevin Kelly down there in the huddle. I'm wondering if that's another overtime cameraman.
1: Probably.
2: Surely.
1: So.
2: Here they come out in victory formation in shotgun. And Eason Barksdale kneels this football. Sheridan victorious over the Benton Panthers. Final score, Sheridan 59, Benton 49. Huge, huge victory for the Sheridan Yellow Jackets here in the 6A East Conference. As they take victory over the Benton Panthers. Quick postgame coming up next on the Buzz Radio Network.
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6: The hymn says, when peace like a river attendeth my way. 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
1: I mean, I think we have to give it to Leighton Tartar. He's listed as a linebacker. He's built like a lineman, let's just be honest. Took the ball away from the quarterback, and it was a big man sprint.
11: Oh, my gosh.
1: Down the field in
11: running
1: the fourth
11: of the
1: quarter. It was an exciting play, and I think worthy of the Entergy Lineman of the Game. And one more piece I want to add, Tripp. Final score of this game last year, Benton won 87-42. You look at the improvement year over year. Tonight, Sheridan comes out on top, 59-49. Something to be proud of for Yellow Jacket fans and Coach Kelly. He has turned the program around.
11: And Sheridan students dressed head to toe in camo, storming the field and storming their victorious Sheridan Yellow Jackets as they beat the Benton Panthers 59-49 on a big home victory here in the 6A East. You want to know what the other scores are from around the state? You're at the right place because it's time for the Arc Hair of Arkansas High School Scoreboard Show. Cabo, the Bear, and Double R. So we'll hand it off to them. Thanks for joining us. For Jackson Braswell, I'm Tripp Keeter saying good night from Sheridan.
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13: 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Kevin Bohannon. I'm Randy Rainwater. Let's jump right into the scoreboard, starting with Class 7A. North Little Rock defeats Fort Smith Northside 55-7. Bryant rolls over Pulaski Academy 49-14. Conway runs away from the Cabot Panthers 48-14. Little Rock Christian knocks off Little Rock Central 31-9. Bentonville rolls over Rogers Heritage 49-7. Bentonville West had a tough time tonight with Rogers, 17-7, the final score. Bentonville West defeating Rogers 17-7. Shiloh Christian defeats Fayetteville 45-21. Springdale Harbor knocks off arch rival Springdale 39-16. Fort Smith Southside defeats Siloam Springs 49-21. Searcy rolls over Jonesboro, 52-27. Sylvan Hills defeats El Dorado, 34-14. Sheridan in a shootout with the Benton Panthers. It's Sheridan 59, Benton 49. Little Rock Mills defeats BB, 49-21. Jacksonville rolls over Greenbrier, 60-25. Robinson defeats Valonia, 47-13. Last night, Little Rock Parkview rose over Maumelle, 62-18. Greene County Tech knocks off Brooklyn 38-20. 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Nettleton by 10 over Paragould 43-33. Wind doubles up Valley View 28-14. Hot Springs Lakeside defeats Texarkana 35-14. Pine Bluff defeats Whitehall 41-14. Farmington over Marlton 51-28. And Greenwood rolls over Dardanelle 49-7. 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I'm Randy Rainwater. 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
16: 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I'm Kevin Bohannon. 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Mills rolls over BB, 49-21. Joe T. Robinson defeats Valonia, 47-13. Greene County Tech over Brooklyn, 38-20. 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Wynn doubles up Valley View 28-14. Hot Springs Lakeside defeats Texarkana 35-14. Harrison rolls over Clarksville 46-8. Class 4A, Gravett defeats Huntsville 70-0. Four City over Pocahontas 34-12. Ozark gets past Pottsville 44-19. Monticello defeats Star City tonight 35-14. Mansfield rolls over Paris 68-21. Salem shuts out Marshall 57-0. Newport shuts out Riverview 49-0. Walnut Ridge defeats Piggott 42-7. Bigelow rolls over Hackett tonight 21-6. And Double R, I don't know what to say about Valley View at this point. That is two straight losses for the Blazers. And now the 5A East is in a jumbled mess because Batesville throws a kink into things. Harding Academy, it's wins to lose at this point because the Yellow Jackets are the lone unbeaten team in the 5A East.
13: Yeah, thank you for correcting that score on the Batesville Harding Academy game. I won't say where I got the score, but I had the score 61-16. I thought, man, that is crazy, absolutely crazy. I was going to say, well, I wasn't surprised Batesville won, but I'm surprised by the margin of victory. But I'm going to have to say that now. Yeah, win, especially going on the road. They went to Valley View to win that game, 28-14, the Wynn Yellow Jackets. But that was a big win, likewise, for the Yellow Jackets. So kind of muddies up that conference a little bit, but at the same time, maybe the win. Yellow Jackets are back.
16: Absolutely, and you got to like Randy Coleman. You know, he started the Valley View program. That's where he started his high school football coaching. And before he went to Jonesboro, just think of the programs that he's impacted over the years. First, it was Valley View. He got those guys started. And now he's with the Wynn Yellow Jackets. The coaches that have been through Wynn is a who's who list of generals. You go from Don Campbell. I mean, look at Van Pascal, Clay Toddy, and now Randy Coleman. Coach Coleman's been in it for a while. That's a great win tonight for the Wynn Yellow Jackets. Randy, I do not have a score yet, but tonight was the first time Glen Rose has lost to Atkins in 36 years. It was 1990, the last time that the Atkins pickled Red Devils beat Glen Rose. I'll get that final.
13: Wow.
16: In just a minute. We had a few upsets tonight, Randy, so it'll we got scores rolling in, and we always have that 1 week of the year where offenses go crazy. We've already had a 70-point game. We, as you heard on the buzz, 59-49, Sheridan. What a great win for Kevin Kelly's bunch. A bunch of 60s and 50s and maybe even a couple of 70s tonight.
13: Is Greenwood now what you would consider to be the dominant team in Class 5A? I know there's Harrison. There's some others that's in there. I say Harrison, Farmington.
16: West, yeah.
13: But good gracious. I mean, tonight, Greenwood beat up on a very good Dardanelle team, 49-7. P. Ridge gets past Alma, 35-21. But Farmington, look out. Those Cardinals under Tommy Tice, they manhandled a good Marlton team tonight, 51-28.
16: Yeah, and that was it. We said this afternoon, Marlton's kind of flying under the radar. I know that's kind of a phrase you like to use. They're ranked number 9. They're 4-1. But that offense is rolling right along. Slade Norwood, the quarterback for Farmington, had an outstanding night for the Cardinals.
13: I think we were asked about this today on our Crane Team Red Zone about how about those Elkins Elks. I think they took care of business tonight against Lincoln, 69-6.
16: Yeah, the Elkins Elks rolled this afternoon. We got a score to correct really quick. Bentonville West won tonight's game over Rogers. It was a close one. It was 31-22 instead of 17-7. So, great job, Bentonville West. They continue to be undefeated on the season. Mansfield, we're going to find out if the Tigers are going to be ranked number one next week in Hootens.com Class 3A rankings. Helena and Fordyce were tied in. They were in a shootout. Last check, it was 42-40. But the Tigers rolled tonight. They're finally got back full strength. They're healthy now. They beat Paris tonight 68-21.
13: Is it safe to say that the number one team in high school football maintained their position tonight, knocking off Fayetteville? That's Shiloh Christian, 45-21.
16: Absolutely. I watched as much of this game as I could. Shiloh Christian just took control from the onset, Randy, and Fayetteville just could not catch up. Fayetteville did the best they could, but it was Shiloh Christian in the end. Got a final in the Atkins-Greenwood game, Glen Rose game. It was 47-21 Atkins. It was close to the beginning. It was 26-14 at halftime, and the Red Devils just pulled away in the second half. 5 turnovers tonight from Glen Rose, and they had 3 touchdowns called back. So, like I said, first time since 1990 that the Red Devils beat the Beavers.
13: Kevin, were you kind of surprised by this score? It's not the fact they won, but it's by the margin of victory. That's CAC defeating Mayflower 45-19.
16: Wade Jackson Plumlee has been playing quarterback lately. That's not a surprise. Mayflower's a little down this year. They've taken some lumps in Class 4A moving up. But, yeah, CAC is rolling in the right direction right now.
13: Harrison rolls over Clarksville 56-8. Prairie Grove, talking about the offense tonight, shining. Prairie Grove defeats Berryville 63-32. Heber Springs, they just keep right on rolling, Kevin. Knocking out Ball Knob 47-25. Ball Knob started off red hot in the non-conference, and they've kind of hit some hard times lately once they stepped into conference play. But this Heber Springs football team is a dandy.
16: Absolutely, and I think they're underranked right now. I think they're underrated, underranked. we'll see what happens, you know, in the back half of their schedule. They still got to play the tough teams in the conference. We'll see how Coach Carmichael has his team. But Spencer Sugg continues to play well. They had a little bit of adversity tonight, Randy. It was only 20-19, and then they pulled away in the second half.
13: And I think we talked about this also today on our Crane Team Red Zone about establishing the bona fides. I think they did it tonight. That is Ozark defeating Pottsville 44-13.
16: Yeah, we'll hear from our man Porter Hayes in a little bit. But it was all John Skolarski once again. It was 44-6 at one point. It wasn't as close as the score indicated. Josh Watson had sent a message to his team this week that they needed to come out and make a statement. Skolarski ran wild again tonight. 29 carries, 328 yards, 5 touchdowns.
13: Is this a change in the guard in the 4A Conference 7? Fountain Lake defeats Arkadelphia 51-28.
16: I'll tell you what, Peyton Harwood had an absolutely outstanding game as wide receiver tonight for Fountain Lake. A good friend of mine was an official in this game. I believe Harwood unofficially 6 touchdown receptions for the Cobras tonight.
13: How about those Hope Bobcats? They pick up their first victory of the season, defeating Genoa Central 33-6.
16: Yeah, big win for the Bobcats tonight. It's outside looking in on the playoffs right now. Genoa getting back into 11-man football. But there's just, think about all the talent that's been through Hope over the last, you know, couple, going back to the early 2000s, Randy, they were a team that was projected to, you know, finish in the top 10. They'd win the conference every year, go out in the first round of the playoffs. They had McTelvin Agim back in 2013 as a sophomore, and he played 3 years. They had a good run then. It's been 10 years since they've had a run to the playoffs.
13: And Nashville gets a nice victory tonight over Falk, 48-25. And, Kevin, I know you want your primetime QB, Kane Price, back, but they're not missing the beat. That is the Stuttgart Ricebirds tonight, defeating DeWitt 42-6.
16: Yeah, absolutely. They're turning to the ground game. It's not just Kane Price. He was a big reason they were selected number one in the preseason rankings, but they haven't missed a beat. They won last week 35-0, tonight 42-6. That's only one touchdown allowed in 2 weeks.
13: This is the Ark Air High School Football Scoreboard Show. 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Kevin Bohannon. I'm Randy Rainwater. 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
16: 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Randy Rainwater, I'm Kevin Bohannon. Let's go to the scoreboard right away. Getting more scores as we get through the show here. Conway defeats Cabot tonight 69-14. North Little Rock rolls over Fort Smith Northside 55-7. Little Rock Christian over Central tonight 31-9. Bryant defeats Pulaski Academy 41-7. Bentonville rolls over Rogers Heritage tonight 49-7. Bentonville West gets past Rogers 31-22. Shiloh Christian, they will be number one again next week. They defeat Fayetteville 45-21. Springdale Harbor, they win the Battle of Springdale tonight. They defeat the Red Dogs 39-16. As you heard on the Buzz Game of the Week, Sheridan defeats Benton 59-49. Sylvan Hills defeats El Dorado 41-21. Searcy rolls over Jonesboro tonight 52-27. Fort Smith Southside defeats Salem Springs 49-21. In a shootout, Lake Hamilton over Russellville 63-50. Mountain Home defeats Little Rock Southwest 35-7. Class 5A Mills over BB 49-21. Jacksonville over Greenbrier 60-25. Robinson defeats Valonia 47-13. Parkview defeats Maumelle. That game was last night, 62-18. Green County Tech, good win for the Eagles tonight. They defeat Brooklyn 38-20. Batesville upsets Harding Academy 31-28. Win doubles up Valley View 28-14. Pine Bluff defeats Whitehall 41-14. Hot Springs Lakeside defeats Texarkana 35-14. Harrison defeats Clarksville 56-8. Greenwood all over Dardanelle tonight 49-7. Farmington defeats Morrilton 51-28. Class 4A Prairie Grove defeats Berryville tonight 63-32. Elkins defeats Lincoln 69-6. Gravett defeats Huntsville 70-0. Heber Springs over Bald Knob 47-25. Southside Batesville, the Southerners roll tonight over Jonesboro Westside 61-16. Forest City defeats Pocahontas 34-12. Ozark over Pottsville 44-19. Fountain Lake defeats Arkadelphia 51-28. Nashville over Fout 48-25. Hope over Genoa Central 33-6. Monticello defeats Star City 35-14. Stuttgart, the Rice Birds continue to roll. They defeat DeWitt 42-6. Marion defeats West Memphis 42-21. Mansfield all over Paris tonight 68-21. Salem shuts out Marshall 57-0. Newport shuts out Riverview 49-0. Walnut Ridge, they continue to play well. The Bobcats beat Piggott 42-7. Atkins defeats Glen Rose 47-21. Class 2A, Gurdon over Junction City 32-28. Desart defeats Cross County 44-6. Mount Ida over Mountain Pine 42-12. And Bigelow defeats Hackett 21-6.
13: Did you get this upset? I'm not sure I still believe it, but maybe we'll just have to wait and see. Make sure this is the correct score. Helena West Helena defeats Fordyce 48-44.
16: That's a correct score, and it is an upset. Yeah. Talk about Helena West Helena. Russell Smith's team dropping to Class 3A, Randy. They were going to be dangerous this season. And, hey, we talked about it last week. Tim Rogers, they did not like the fact that his defense gave up so many points to Drew Central last week. They gave up 50 last week and 48 tonight. They want to win a state championship. They're going to have to figure out the defensive side. Randy, they're a 2A school. They're a 3A school playing with a 2A roster right now.
13: Buckaroos smacked the Knights 48-20. That's smack over defeating Centerpoint 48-20. I thought it'd be closer than that, Kev, but no. Nice showing tonight by the Buckaroos.
16: Yeah, at Centerpoint, there, we talked about this afternoon on our Crane Team Red Zone. The front half of their schedule was easier, and now they get smack over. They get Prescott. They get Bismarck. They get the tougher teams on the back half. It's going to be – I think Centerpoint is still the number four team in the playoffs from that conference, but it's going to be tough sledding down the stretch for the Knights.
13: Rivercrest knocks off Harrisburg 41-24. Quitman gets a nice win tonight over Yellville Summit 48-12. And did I mention the Rivercrest Coats 41-24? I think I did. I think I'm repeating myself.
16: It's okay.
13: And, it's late. Salem, impressive tonight over Marshall, 57-0.
16: Their second win. That's only their second win of the season.
13: That is amazing.
16: Yeah, that's the shocking thing.
13: That is amazing. This is what's becoming amazing is watching a slow start to the season for the Mansfield Tigers, but boy, they're hot and rolling now. Mansfield 68, Paris 21.
16: Yeah, the biggest thing for the Tigers was getting healthy and getting some guys back from an early season suspension. Boys will be boys, that type of thing. But yeah, Mansfield rolls tonight. That was a big win for the Tigers. And Paris, man, they're just taking it on the chin a couple weeks. It's just been a tough road for them. The game that I'm waiting on a final for, and I saw it because we talked about it this afternoon, was Cedarville and Charleston. Cedarville was up in that game. We got to get a final on it, but Cedarville was thumping Charleston pretty good in that one. Or, excuse me, that was backwards. Charleston was thumping. It was 37-0 at last check, so Charleston Tigers look to have gotten their swagger back. Mena defeats Lamar tonight, Randy, 42-36. A great win for Mena and Craig Bentley's team. They were a team that last couple of years they've been really, really good. This year started out a little slow. Now they could be the number four seed out of that 4-4A.
13: Did you think this game was going to be closer than what the final score indicated? That was Magnet Cove defeats Hector 24-22.
16: Yeah, that's a game that really kind of surprises me because Hector been playing so well this year. Their offense had been outstanding, putting up 50 points. They put up 52 earlier this season against Conway Christian. That surprises me tonight. I thought they would score more tonight against Magnet Cove.
13: And talking about scoring more and shutting out the Thunderbirds, Desark shuts out Cross County Thunderbirds 36-0.
16: Let's see here. I had a final of 44-6. We'll confirm what that one was. But, yeah, either way, good win for Desark.
13: Either way, yeah.
16: Cross County, man, they lost everybody to win. They lost their coach to Harrison. It's just a down cycle right now for Cross County.
13: Cable, this is not a final score yet, at least according to what I'm looking at. But what is going on with Dirks? Dirks is leading in the third quarter. Murfreesboro 34-6. How about those Outlaws?
16: Yeah, look out for the Outlaws. They have been played really good football this season. They're going to be a playoff team. They're going to be trouble for some teams come November.
13: This is coming down to the wire, fourth quarter. Carlisle is leading England 17-14, and it was a happy, happy, happy homecoming tonight. The Bear escorting his daughter, the homecoming queen. What a perfect setting. The Poland Indians roll over the Hazen Hornets, Cabo, 42-20.
16: Yeah, big win tonight for Poland. That's what they needed. Rolling in the playoffs, Hazen has now lost two out of their last three.
13: All right, this is the R. Care High School Football Scoreboard Show. 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Kevin Bohannon, I'm Randy Rainwater. The R. Care High School Football Scoreboard Show will continue in just a moment.
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16: 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Barry Grooms of Hooten's Arkansas Football Magazine, Randy Rainwater, I'm Kevin Bohannon. Let's go to the phone line. We got Solomon Walker, those Lone Oak Jackrabbits. Tell us about tonight's game, Solomon.
24: Yes, sir. Well, we faced a little adversity. It was our longest bus trip of the season, but the kids came out and played fast, which was our goal for this week. They got up 35-0 in the first half. We had touchdowns by Joshua Sherman, Jonathan Hickson, Demarion Easton, and Trey Jackson. We got our twos in the second half, and the final score was 41-14.
16: 41-14, Jackrabbits roll there now. Undefeated in conference play. You gave us who played well tonight. Any other highlights? Any other stars for tonight's win over Clinton?
24: Stars have to be our O-line and D-line. They played extremely well. You know, whenever you're playing a team that runs the wing tee, it starts up front. We ran the ball extremely well on offense, and our D-line, they stopped the trap. You know, we tackled the buck, and we got out of there with a win.
16: All right, give us some of those linemen. Give us some of those big boys in the middle.
24: Big Ryan Lewis, he plays guard and some D-tackle for us. Huck Waddell, he's a sophomore, plays tackle and defensive end. And we got Cooper Lewis, who plays center and D-tackle for us.
16: All right, Solomon, we appreciate you. As always, Lone Oak gets a big win tonight, 41-14. Randy, it's setting up Lone Oak, Heber Springs, Collision
13: Course. That's right.
16: That's what we're headed for, man. It's going to be a great showdown when those two. And you got Clay Benberg. He has coached under some really, really good coaches in this state. Brad Boulding, Scooter Register. He's been around both Coach Boldings. But, and of course, he played at the University of Arkansas. That he's building his teams in those same molds. They play a tough non-conference schedule. They played Harding Academy. They played Stuttgart. And I think they're one of the teams that have pushed Stuttgart the most this season. And it's just going to have those guys ready come playoff time.
13: Very interesting scores, K-Bo in class 6A tonight. Let's start with our buzz game of the week. Wow, what a year a difference makes. Last season, Sheridan had a difficult time stopping anybody. In fact, I think they gave up over 80 points a year ago.
16: 87.
13: To the Benton Panthers, yeah. I mean, it was crazy. Well, tonight, the tables turn. Sheridan defeats the Benton Panthers 59-49.
16: Yeah, great win and great comeback win. So they were down 28-26 at half. And if you listen to it on the buzz earlier, it was a great call by Tripp Keeter and Jackson. But the scoring change in the second half, Zay Stevens had over 200 yards rushing. They got up 40-35, and they pooch kicked it down to about the 5-yard line. They got it on the 3, ran it in, 52-40 at that point. Then they scored again to make it 59-42 at that point. So the Benton Panthers.
13: I'm out of fingers and toes.
16: Yeah, I'm out of fingers and toes as well. Me and Damon, we're talking in here, and I said last year it was 129. I said I had the over and under at 110. It was 108. So looky there. It's sometimes. But, yeah, great job by Kevin Kelly. Easton Barksdale had another outstanding game. Not sure of the stats, but it was the team. They got a pick. They picked off Chase Cobb right away. So Benton punched it in with 13 seconds. So it was really a 3-touchdown win for the Yellow Jackets tonight.
13: Talking about impressive victories over a very good El Dorado team. Seven Hills 41, El Dorado 21.
16: Yeah, this was a win that Trey Shucker will relish this one for a little bit, because reeling after that loss to Benton last week, that's their second loss of the year. Only the first in conference play, though. But they played better offensively tonight. They were a little bit smoother. They could run the ball. And Benton just shut the running game down last week. They weren't able to do what they usually do. So that the running game opened up things.

0: from the onset. And now it just sets it up. Randy, Cersei, and Sheridan. Who would have thunk it?
1: Yep, yep. Marion picks up their first win of the season, knocking off West Memphis 42-21. Little Rock Catholic gave quite the effort tonight against the Van Buren Pointers, but they came up short 25-19. Mountain Home continues to quietly roll along, defeating Little Rock Southwest 35-7. Much-needed win tonight for Fort Smith Southside as they knock off Siloam Springs 49-21. And let's see. We didn't really talk about this one, Cabo, but let's kind of touch on it now. Huge victory last week for Harding Academy, knocking off Mountain View. They come back this week, though, and stumble to the Batesville Pioneers 31-28.
0: Yeah, and it took last-minute field goal that Batesville kicked last-minute field goal to win the game. Of course, they've had a really good special teams last couple of years, All-State kicker. But it's just struggle. You get such a good win last week over Valley View and just fall flat this week on the road at Batesville. Batesville, all of a sudden, you know, in good spot to make the playoffs. Valley View has now lost two straight. Of course, they lost a win tonight. But, yeah, Harding Academy struggling a little bit right now.
1: Kevin, we may circle not this week, but last week's victory over Little Rock Parkview as being the defining moment for the Jacksonville Titans. Why do you say that? Because they go, I mean, they knock off a very good Greenbrier team tonight, not just by a point or two. Jacksonville 60, Greenbrier 25.
0: So it's 35-25 going into the fourth quarter. Jacksonville scores the last 25 points of the game to mercy rule the Panthers. So you look at it like this now. Joe T. Robinson, they've already beaten Jacksonville. Joe T. Robinson is like your one seed. Jacksonville's your two seed. Parkview's going to be the three. Now all of a sudden you get, and I'm not discounting Mills by any means, but Mills is, that's going to be a tough sled for the Comets down the stretch. Mills and Greenbrier next week could decide the four seed in the 5A Central.
1: And we talk sometimes about needing a quality victory. Tonight, the Bryan Hornets got that quality victory, knocking off Pulaski Academy 49-14.
0: Yeah, and I looked at the end of the stream, and it was 41-7, but I'll take 49-14. And Bear's on with us right now. We'll talk to Bear a little bit. Bear, great win by the Bryan Hornets tonight.
1: No. Yeah. We can't start there. We got to start with homecoming. How about those Point Indians knocking off the Hazen Hornets?
2: Hey, that was a good hard-fought game, and Poe and able to find a way to get the victory. Had to play really hard to get it, and good homecoming day. I think I'm glad it's over, but it was a day my daughter and the entire homecoming court will remember. I'll put it that way.
1: Well, congratulations, Pop. It's not every day you get to walk your daughter out to midfield to accept all the roses and the crown and the whole nine yards is being homecoming queen. So congratulations, Bear. Now, you can talk about the Pulaski Academy and Bryant game.
0: Well done.
2: Yeah, really thought PA could put up a lot of points with that Bryant defense. Played exceptionally well. That's the Bryant defense we've become accustomed to. Bryant still has a little ways to go as far as getting things ironed out, but well, you figure by week 8, week 9, and 10, Bryant's going to really be steamrolling. And I think they finally had enough of hearing the chatter and turned a deaf ear to it and really played well tonight, especially on defense. They've got a championship-level defense.
0: Bear, did Farmington break Alma last week? I mean, that looks like they did.
2: I think so.
0: Because P. Ridge comes out tonight and wins 35-21, mm-hmm. and now all of a sudden the Airedales are reeling.
2: Yeah, you know, and you see that a lot of times. The team lays it all on the line, gets so emotionally up to play a game, and boy, when they lose it, they kind of get deflated, and they lost that game to Farmington last week, really deflated them, and P. Ridge balanced ball control, ran the ball really well, and able to pull out a victory.
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5: 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Randy Rainwater, I'm Kevin Bohannon. Let's go to the phone lines. We got them lined up right here. Let's go to my man Jay Burr. Sylvan Hills Bears get a good win tonight at home against the El Dorado Wildcats.
6: Yeah, big bounce back win for the Bears. Kind of got the cobwebs out of them, I'd say, from that Benton loss. Got some guys back from injury, which really helped. And one of those guys that they got back, he was actually suspended for a couple of games, Michael Fry, playing with his hair on fire tonight. Him and Deucey James really set the tone on the defensive side. And a little shaky start from the Bears. But they finally settled into this game and kind of dominated, asserted control of this one. And it was really a wonky second half in this one. A lot of turnovers really for both teams, you know, credit both defenses. But just one of those kind of just odd games that you look up and you're like, oh my gosh, these teams have turned the ball over three times each and we haven't really done much. But Bears running away with this one as they, you know, finally got the offense clicking a little bit, enough to where, you know, win comfortably over a pretty solid team in El Dorado.
5: And who is your ArcCare player of the game tonight, Jay Burr?
6: Oh, Lord of mercy. There's a lot of those that we can go around. Tell you what, I'm going to give you one on both sides of the ball.
5: Attaboy.
6: On my defensive side, I'm going to give it. Yeah, you know, we got to give our flowers out around here. but on the defensive side, I'm going to give it to Michael Fry. That he was playing like a man possessed. Even if he didn't stuff the stat sheet, my man was making plays. And over on the offensive side, Jeremiah Carey was really a spark plug when they needed him, both not only on the offense, but also on the special team. So, tip of the cap to those fellas tonight.
5: All right. Who do the Bears have next week?
6: On the road in West Memphis. So, right. One of those games where it could sneak up on you. You know, West Memphis, you know, going through a little bit of a rebuild. Bears should be able to handle that one, but you never want to overlook opponents. Especially here in the 6A East, where anybody can get you any week.
5: All right, that's play-by-play man Jay Burr of the Sylvan Hills Bears. Thanks a lot, Jay.
0: Let's check in with my man, Reggie Swinton.
5: Reg!
0: What is going on, Reg? What is going on with these Titans of Jacksonville?
7: These kids believe it. They believe that they are a pretty good football team. They work so hard all week long, and see the kids celebrate after this game, you know, a big win, a really good thing down here in Greenbrier, but big for our program, and we're excited for them.
0: Did you have to give any special halftime talk this week?
7: No, well, so sort of, kind of, but not to my team, to my defensive staff, who's doing a great job. We made some great adjustments. It wasn't as demonstrative as it was to my kids last week, but I have a good defensive staff, man. I have worked hard. And we really appreciate those guys. They make great halftime adjustments, and I love it.
0: Who played well tonight for your Titans?
7: You know, so it's too many to name. You could say Mason Ball, five touchdowns, probably over 200 yards rushing on defense. Malachi Chisholm picks up a fumble, runs it back for a touchdown. We got about four or five sacks. The offensive line was dominating. We just dominated in all facets of the game. It was 28-25 at halftime, and we shut them out in the second half.
0: Well, then let's talk about the offensive line then. If you score, what, 60 points or how many of it was, I think you need to talk about the offensive line. Talk about those big boys up front.
7: So the big boys up front, we're missing our starting left tackle. We had David Roden at left tackle. We had Amari Nareen at left guard. Then Demarion Cobb at center. And then at right, we have Breon Hammond, and he rotates with Christian Johnson. And then right tackle, we have, I forget. But we got some guys out there that his name is Riley Rison, Bubba Rison, and Bubba's doing a great job for us now. Picked it up. So the offensive line, we have some size, we have height, and we have some dogs. And so that's what's going to get us where we got to go. And we're extremely proud of that. And Jacoby Bowen does what he does: long, probably 75-yard touchdown run. Had some great catches. Jaden Hicks had a big touchdown catch. Man, these guys are balling.
0: Bridge, how big was last week's victory over Parkview carrying over into this game against Greenbrier?
7: You know, I really respect Coach Boulding and Bobby, what he's done in the past. Parkview is a story program. You can never say anything bad about them. So for me personally in my career, that's the biggest win I've had. And then to get it over a legend like Bobby Boulding, man, that's, pretty sweet. To my kids, they believe after that victory now that we can beat anybody. And so it just takes confidence and it takes guys making plays and the whole city of Jacksonville, the administration that we have behind us. I'll tell you, man, I wish if everybody could feel the love that we feel here from our principal, our AD, our superintendent, the entire district in Jacksonville. It's a great place to be.
0: How about those Titans? All right, who is your arc here player of the game?
7: Oh, man. My quarterback had a great game, but I'm going to have to say, again, Mason Ball, five touchdowns, probably over 200 yards, and he was a man child tonight.
0: Next up, for those Titans.
7: Bologna Eagles, we got going to be the second of our third string road game. Like the schedule makers keep us on the road. So
5: they do.
7: We're learning how to win on the road. like last year, we had three straight road games. Twice during the season. And this year the same thing happened. So, but it's good that we can win on the road in a good hostile environment at their homecoming. So, and then Mom Hill also made up their homecoming. So, kind of a sweet deal in a couple of weeks. But first we got Bologna. We got to go down there to Bologna and play well and can't let those guys sneak up on.
0: All right, Reg, congratulations. Good luck next week against Bologna.
5: All right, let's go to Ho-Hum. Ho-Hum type game tonight, 49-7 over Dardanelle. Tell us about tonight's win, Tim. Bless you.
0: Bless
8: pretty
0: you.
8: Good win.
9: No, thank you.
8: Pretty good win tonight for the Bulldogs. Coach Gill at halftime, he was a little upset with his defense. It was 28-7, but I think he was trying to pitch a shutout. And really what made him mad, I guess, he told our boys that the two running backs, the Chatham and Kirsch were very good players, and they are. They're as billed. So we weren't tackling real well, let them get loose a few times and gave up that touchdown in the second quarter. But things went different in the second half, and the defense was stellar. Of course, the offense clicked on all cylinders. You had Coatney, the quarterback, Bruce Coatney, Sr., 23 of 29, 327. Three touchdowns. He had one interception, and that was from the Chatton kid on defense. Made a nice play on a ball that was open in the middle there and got the interception. But threw the ball around nice tonight. Had seven different guys caught balls. One, two, three, four, five. Four of them over 50 yards. So a really good night for the receiving corps. Canada with a nice night. Six catches for 83 yards and a touchdown. The sophomore Ty Carnes had another touchdown reception, five balls for 45 overall. Rennick, our senior receiver, had 3 catches for 60 yards, including a touchdown. And Cooper Webb had 4 catches for 73. And senior Braden Brewer had 4 catches for 68. So pretty good night. Holloway, our senior running back, ran the ball nice. 8 for 66, had 2 touchdowns. Just a good night of football. Defense was stellar again. You know, Briar Hackler, Drew Dickinson, those guys on the defensive side. Thomas New City is safety. You say, you know, our sideline guy was talking about, don't want your safety making the most tackles, but most of them were for loss. He was flying to the football. We were stretching out those running backs, and Thomas New City's senior safety was awesome tonight. I know he had at least 11 tackles. He was flying all over the field.
5: All right. Now that you've named the two deep, who's your arc hair player of the game?
8: Well, you know what? Let's go with New City. I mean, Thomas, sometimes our defense gets overshadowed up at Greenwood, but New City was great tonight. And he's kind of undersized, but buddy, he goes and brings the hat. Also want to send some prayers out to Bailey Thibodeau, one of our other safeties.
5: All right.
8: Who's got platform. He got injured tonight, and they actually had to cart him off on an ambulance, but everything was good.
5: Okay.
8: So he's fine. Yeah.
5: All right, Tib. We got to get out of here. We got lined up. Appreciate it, buddy.
8: All right, man. Thanks, boys.
0: Ho-hum. Ho-hum. Let's talk with Brad.
5: We got
0: Chester.
5: About up to break. Yep.
0: Okay. How close are we?
5: I've got about a minute and a half. 5 seconds.
0: Never mind. We'll hold on to Brad. We'll come back with Brad after the break. All right, this is the Arc Air High School Football Scoreboard Show. Barry Grooms of Hooton's Arkansas Football Magazine. I don't know if I've ever seen a board like this before. Barry Grooms of Hooton's Arkansas Football Magazine. Kevin Bohannon. I'm Randy Rainwater. Back with more interviews in just one moment. Stay with us.
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0: 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Barry Grooms of Hooton's Arkansas Football Magazine. Kevin Bohannon. I'm Randy Rainwater. Let's get right back to work. Let's talk with... Started, but let's finish now. Let's talk with Brad Chesser, head football coach of those Nashville Scrappers. Congratulations, Brad, on tonight's victory over Falk. Tell us about tonight's game.
12: I appreciate you guys having me and the opportunity to talk about our team. Finished the game 48-25 final. Didn't play extremely well. Got a bunch of disappointed coaches in this office. Worst part of this profession is a lot of times when you win, you can't enjoy it. But I thought we had some guys play well. DJ Jefferson offensively he went 14 for 23, 248 yards and 5 touchdowns in the air. Bryce Perrin just stood out tonight offensively, 5 receptions, 141 yards and 3 touchdowns. Kobe Hobson had 2 receptions, 79 yards and a touchdown. Sophomore running back Jakari Starr carried the ball 13 times for 135 yards and a touchdown. But defensively didn't play extremely well. Had a lot of missed assignments, especially in the back end. Got to give a lot of credit to Falk. I thought those guys played extremely hard. A lot of respect for those kids and what Coach Binkley's doing with them. But we got to move on. We got to find ways to improve. We got to get healthy. Have some guys get banged up tonight, but we'll be fine moving forward, and we'll continue to get better.
0: What aspect of the game pleased you tonight, Brad?
12: Probably just offensively being able to move the football, sustain drives. We still had 496 total yards of offense with 248 rushing and 248 passing. So continue to move the ball. Thought we defensively we put our offense in a bind on two drives where we were backed up. So that hurt, but offensively we were able to make plays when we needed to, and that's been a strength of ours all season. So I don't think that when you go back and watch the film, you know, you're going to see that it's probably not as bad as you think it is in certain, you know, parts of the game. But defensively, you know, we feel like we got a lot of room for growth there.
0: Up next for the Nashville Scrappers.
12: Headed to Ashdown. You know, this is a game that records don't matter. Ashdown in Nashville, it's usually whichever place is hosting is usually pretty good. So we got to go to Ashdown. It's always hard to play there. It's always hard to win there. And so we're going to have a really good week and a better week of practice and preparation next week, better than we did this previous week.
0: Man, before I let you go, who is your Arc Air player of the game?
12: It's going to have to go to DJ Jefferson. I really want to point out just two kids, but DJ Jefferson, you know, with 248 yards, five touchdowns, and Bryce Perrin really stood out tonight offensively with 141 yards receiving, three touchdowns, but also rushed for 49 yards. Thought those two really stood out tonight.
0: All right, congratulations, Brad. Good luck next week against Ashdown.
5: All right, let's go talk to my man Porter Hayes. Big win for the Hillbillies tonight, Porter.
13: Man, how about them Hillbillies? Well, I tell you what, it was a game. Pottsville had been coming in averaging 45.6 points a game, and the starters only allowed 6 points and 127 yards rushing against Pottsville. Pottsville came out and hit Ozark in the mouth. I mean, drove down the field, held Ozark to a punt, and then scored 6-0, and it was the John Skolarski show after that, guys. Look, I try not to tell y'all each week how good he's doing, but you cannot passed up 328 yards rushing on 28 carries and five touchdowns.
5: Which is number two all-time in school history per game now. Yep.
13: I'm telling you, he gets an open field and nobody's catching him. That's just how quick he is. But I do want to talk about this defense that gave up only 6 points to starters. I mean, Kenyon Connolly, Deacon Gage, set up a huge pivotal interception before the half and a fumble recovery before the half. It was only a 16-6 game leading into halftime, and then Ozark punched it in to make it 22-6, and then the wheels just fell off for Pottsville. But in another huge performance for Ozark, 6-0, tied for first in the 4A4 conference, and we're setting up with another clash, nostalgic 90s-2000s battle with Boonville for in 2 weeks in Ozark.
5: All right, who do the Hillbillies have next week?
13: We got Subiaco Academy next week.
5: All right.
13: And then
5: have fun with that one. We'll talk to you next week, Peck.
13: Yes, sir. Thank you, man.
5: Thanks, buddy.
0: All right. Where do we stand on the clock?
5: 1 minute.
0: I'm minus 1 minute. I don't know if I can do justice. So I'm just going to start him, and then when we hit the break, we'll bring him back after the break. How about those pickles of Adkins? No, the Red Devils of Adkins. You know, ever since Cabo and I showed up with the Sonic Blast, it's been nothing but success for the Adkins Red Devils. What's going on, Austin?
14: Well, I'm telling you, Randy, I appreciate you, man. You got us on a roll, and we're just gonna have to keep it going, man. I wish you could have been here tonight because, man, what a night it was! And our community, our town, they were so fired up, and obviously, you know, we can get into it after the break. The kids played so hard, and And I don't know that I've ever seen Atkins, the environment like it was tonight. And it was a playoff-like atmosphere. Our kids came out ready to play.
0: Just hang on to those thoughts, Austin, because you're going to have to name the offensive line. Sounds like it. So I'm just going to give you a heads up on that one.
14: Do that.
0: Hang tight, buddy. All right, that's Austin Dobbs, head football coach of those Atkins Red Devils. Hour number two of the Arc Air High School Football Score More Show coming up in just one moment. Stay with us.
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20: 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And now, here are your hosts, Randy Rainwater, Kevin Bohannon, and Barry Grooms of Hootons.
0: And welcome back to hour number two of the R-Care High School Football Scoreboard Show. Barry Grooms of Hootons, Arkansas Football Magazine. Kevin Bohannon. I'm Randy Rainwater. Let's go back to Coach Austin Dobbs of those Atkins Red Devils. You took on Glen Rose tonight, walked away with a significant, significant victory. It all starts with the big guys up in the trenches tonight. So, Austin, let's talk about that offensive line.
14: Yes, sir. Man, we got a crew this year, and they serve up pancakes. They're the pancake squad for sure. They embody it. But I'll name them off for us. You know, we got left tackle Chance Coffin, left guard Solomon Lytle, center Fisher McKnight, right guard Sawyer Bartlett, and right tackle Lucas Shannon. And they lead the charge and allow our backfield to do special things for sure.
0: Now talk about that defensive front that held a very good Beaver offense down tonight.
14: Oh my gosh, yeah, I'm so thrilled for our defense and the pressure they were able to get on a really talented quarterback in Gage Hood. You know, you had Dayton Riley, Dayton Adami, and Camden Newby sitting at nose guard, who's just a big, big guy that just blows up the center every play and makes it tough. You know, it's hard to ask a nose to two gap. And that kid can do it. And, man, our linebackers, too, just flew around. Mason Vick, Kate Sweden. Golly, just so many. Cooper Goodall stepped up in a big way at outside backer for us tonight. But we're just we're so proud of the kid. How about this, Randy? You got a 99-yard touchdown from scrimmage in a game, and then you come back and you get a 96-yard touchdown from scrimmage. Both passes from quarterback Ethan Lindboom, who's done an unbelievable job leading us offensively and running our offense.
0: I believe it. It's not unbelievable. I believe it. All right. You named a couple who's played well for you tonight. Congratulations. Yeah. Who is next up for those Atkins Red Devils?
14: We got Conway Christian at Conway Christian.
0: Good luck to you, Austin. Congratulations on the big victory tonight. against Glen Rose. All right, the Arc Air High School Football Scoreboard Show will continue in just one moment.
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5: 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Barry Grooms, Hooten's Arkansas Football Magazine, Randy Rainwater, I'm Kevin Bohannon. Let's go to my man, Coach Ron Morrow. How about them Batesville Pioneers? Big win for Batesville tonight, 31-28. Over Harding Academy.
25: Hey, how about those Pioneers? Overtime thriller for the ages.
5: Man, I was keeping up with the game, Ryan.
25: It was a fun night.
5: Yeah, I was keeping up with the game, and I saw you guys were up 28-14, if I'm not mistaken, correct?
25: Yeah, with about 6 minutes left, and to Harding Academy's credit, they got it to overtime, and we got a pick in overtime, and then our kicker Tristan Prado out there, and he made a game-winning field goal. So our defense played exceptional throughout the entirety of the game, and it was just one of those deals. We turned the ball over, and they went down and scored and tied it up, and then we went to overtime and got another stop. And next thing you knew, we were partying down there on the field.
5: Who got the pick in overtime for you, Coach?
25: Orion Dale.
5: All right, good deal. Well, I know you're about out of your voice, so we don't want to take it. Let it go too long. I know you're going to go enjoy that win. Before you go, who's your Arc Air player of the game?
25: I'm gonna give that to the entire offensive line. They did an excellent job, and then a secondary part of that is our defense, and our defensive coordinator Kevin Youngblood had a great plan and executed it out there when we needed to. We had two goal line stops. It was a full team effort, so it wasn't just one man that got the game ball tonight. So the offensive line did a great job, and the defense was flying around and doing what they had to do.
5: Hey, Coach Youngblood's a veteran of the game. Congratulations, Coach. Who do the Pioneers have next week?
25: We play the Wind Yellow Jackets.
5: All right. Hey, that's the October battle we want right there. Always a great rivalry between the Pioneers and the Yellow Jackets. Ryan, congratulations on the win. We'll talk to you next time.
25: You bet. Go Pioneers.
0: All right, let's check in with Coach Caleb Carmichael. How about those Heber Springs Panthers? What is going on, Caleb? On a roll right now.
26: Yeah, we are. We got out of there tonight with probably set the school record for penalty yards and penalties in a game. It was a sloppy, ugly one, but we'll take a sloppy, ugly win this time of year for sure.
0: They played well tonight for the Panthers.
26: Blocked was a heck of a ball game. He blocked two extra points, had probably around 10 tackles defensive.
0: Caleb, you're breaking up. Can you repeat the young man's name?
26: Lachlan Tubbs.
0: Okay. All right. We lost you for a moment there. Didn't want to shortchange the young man. What was the difference in tonight's game with Ball Knob?
26: Well, we got down early. They scored right at the end of the first quarter to go up 7-0, and we traded scores back and forth, and we're up one going into the locker room, and they came out and scored to start the second half, and it's, kind of unexpected to be down, in the second half of that ball game, and I thought our kids just stayed poised throughout the. I'm telling you, I bet we had 250 yards in penalties tonight, and so just to stay poised throughout that and continue to play hard, and I think that was the difference in the ball game.
0: And who might be your Arc Air player of the game?
26: Yeah, I'd have to give it to Tubbs. Tex Isom had a big 75-yard kickoff return to bust it open in the second half. But Tubbs had a heck of a night tonight, so I have to give it to him.
0: Sounds like it with 10 tackles. All right, up next for the Heber Springs Panthers.
26: The Mayflower Eagles come to town. Big, big conference showdown next Friday night in Heber Springs.
0: Good luck, Caleb, next week as you take on those Valonia Eagles. Mayflower Eagles, congratulations on tonight's victory.
26: Thanks, Randy.
5: All right, let's go to my man, Coach Keith Barrett. The Poland Indians get a big homecoming win tonight. Coach Barrett, tell us about tonight's win.
2: Oh, man, it was a big one. It's only our second home game this year. We've been on the road four times, so we're 5-1, 2-1 in conference. Just proud of the kids. It was 14-7 at halftime, and I challenged them to come out and win the second half, and we did, and ended up winning the game 42-20.
5: And who were some of the stars for tonight's win for the Indians?
2: Tonight, our quarterback, he managed the game. He threw four touchdowns and ran for one. He had two picks, but we kind of shook him off. One of them was on me, a bad play call. And Walker Smith, one of our wide receivers, he had nine catches for 187 yards and three touchdowns. And then another receiver, Mason Schuff, nine receptions for 71. And again, I say this every week, but without those big uglies up front, we're not winning any ball games.
5: That's right. They get plenty of love on here from coaches, which is awesome. But, Coach, before we let you go, who is your R-Care player of the game?
2: I'm gonna give it to Walker Smith tonight. He came up big. And like I said, he had nine catches for 187 yards and three touchdowns. And he just had a big night, stepped up when we needed him to. So I'm going to say Walker Smith tonight.
5: Outstanding. And who does Poland have next week?
2: We're back on the road again, and we go to England for another big conference game.
5: There you go. It's big every week in the 2A conference. Keith, congratulations.
2: Yes, sir.
5: Get best of luck next week.
2: Thank you, sir.
0: All right, let's check in with Glenn Parrish. Do I have to do ho-hum with you? Was this number 801?
3: Hey, we've had 3-1 score games, and we're in a 5-point game late in the third last week.
5: That's
0: true. Okay. All right. Who was a boring 801 victory tonight?
3: With 6:27 to go in the first half, Waldron scores, and it's 14-7. And with 6:17 to go in the first half, it was 22-7. By halftime, it was 36-7, and it was, calling the dogs. It was Devin Ritchie after they tried an onside after cutting it to 14-7. Aiden Reinhart recovered it, and Devin Ritchie scored the next play, and I think that kind of broke them. They go for it on fourth down after that. Drake Brackney with a tackle. There's so many people who contributed to this. Picking an R-Care player of the game is going to be difficult. I've got one, but...
0: Well, that's a victory into itself, the fact that you named the R-Care player of the game. I mean, we're making trained. Progress here, Glenn. Trained.
3: Hey, that's one in a row, right?
0: That's right.
3: Yeah.
0: Just give me one name.
3: K-Bo.
0: Just give me one name.
3: Touchdown pass. Okay.
0: Just give me one name.
3: Okay. Give me Devin Ritchie then. He gives us the big 47-yard run. He only had three carries, but he had 76 yards and a touchdown. He caught a 2-point conversion pass on a flea flicker. I'm not making any of that up.
5: Wow.
3: Had four tackles on defense. He did a little bit of everything.
0: Did he escort the homecoming queen?
3: No, that would have been Taden Washburn who threw him that flea flicker pass.
0: Okay.
3: He also had a a 29-yard punt return. He did a little bit of it, and a 44-yard kickoff.
0: See, you're making a case now. You're making his case now.
3: He had a 44-yard punt return, and he punted once. So Devin did a little bit of everything for us.
0: So which one are you going to settle on for the Arc Air player of the game?
3: Devin. Yeah.
0: All right.
5: There we go.
0: Okay. All right. Congratulations on victory number 801 in school history. Who's next up for those Bearcats?
3: That would be Dover and Boonville graduate Josh Jones.
0: Should be a dandy. Glenn, thank you. Good luck next week.
5: All right, let's go to play-by-play, man, for those Pulaski Academy Bruins. Tough loss tonight, 49-14 to the Bryant Hornets. All right, you said you were going to be quick. You can be quick for me, Tristan.
4: Listen, there's not much to say other than, I'm going to be blunt. Mark Kelly's got to start chewing some heads. I mean, these guys were looking real good there for a moment, and then Chase and Miles are non-existent for most of the game, or Sean Mitchell has a couple carries. But, I mean, it's definitely a night and day difference from last week to this week. I know it's Bryant you're playing, but, you know, as exciting as Miles and Chase are, you can't rely on them 100 snaps out of 100. You got to find somebody else to throw the ball to.
5: What happened to the defense tonight? They've been playing well last week at least.
4: Well, you know, Colin Neal got an interception, and the offense just stalled out. But the defense, you know, I thought they were going to be a lot better. But, you know, for lack of better terms, you put a mobile quarterback in front of PA, and it seems like they struggle every week. You know, I hate to be the Debbie Downer, but it's just one of those things where they've got to figure it out, or they got to figure out for the end of the year.
5: There we go. Tristan Harlan, thanks a lot. Pulaski Academy loses a tough one tonight to Bryant. We've got plenty of more coaches, media members lined up. This is the Arc Air Arkansas High School Football Scoreboard Show. Barry Grooms, he'll be with us shortly. Randy Rainwater, I'm Kevin Bohannon. More to come after the break.
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0: And welcome back once again to the Arc Air High School Football Scoreboard Show. Barry Grooms of Hooten's Arkansas Football Magazine. Kevin Bohannon, I'm Randy Rainwater. Let's check in with Jake Hall. How about those Robinson Senators? Just keep right on rolling, doing the knot, Jake.
9: Senators, just like you said, Randy, they are rolling for sure. They opened up the ball game with two back-to-back 45-yard touchdown passes from Reese Simpson. The guy was just on fire tonight. Ended up with in the first half, had 117 yards, 8 for 10, with four touchdown throws to almost all different receivers. Had just getting everybody involved, and that was the end of his night, to say the least. They closed it out 47-13. Second half got a lot of experience from the younger guys like Cooper Mosley, backup quarterback for the Senators, who definitely are going to be, you can see they're going to be in good hands. And for the, as far as the Eagles go, and they just couldn't get anything going on offense. The Senators' defense just smothered them at all angles. Couldn't get the run game going or the passing game going. It was really tough on the Eagles tonight. But the Senators are now 20-0 under Coach Updegrove, staying undefeated in his tenure.
0: If you had to name an Arcare player of the game, who would you name, Jake?
9: It has to be Reese Simpson. 4 touchdowns through the air, 8 for 10. Very impressive game for the amount of time that he was in the ballgame.
0: Who is up next for the Senators?
9: Next week, one of the prime 5A games, I think, is going to be the Senators hosting the Parkview Patriots.
0: Sweet. All right, that's going to be a good one. All right, congratulations, Jake, on another ho-hum victory. We look forward to talking with you next week after that Parkview game. That should be dandy. Thank you, Jake.
5: All right, Bear. Let's talk about some upsets tonight. Let's do it. McGee.
10: Hey, we had him.
5: McGee,
0: how about that?
5: I've been waiting for Marcus Haddock all year long for them to have a breakout game. They did it against Rising tonight. Rising had given up some points this season, Bear, and it kind of got me worried. Their defense, I think it was 34 points over their last 3 wins. Mm-hmm. Tonight, McGee got them 32-26.
10: Yeah, and McGee able to score enough points to win, and McGee had been one of the teams that not winless on the season, but struggling on the season. But you knew, and you know here, the second part of the year, guys, a lot of these teams, especially well-coached teams, begin to turn things around. And that's what we saw with McGee. I think we're seeing it with some of the other scores rolling in tonight. We're seeing teams that have been pretty competitive in these, you know, but we're basically starting over very young teams. McGee has one senior on it, so we're seeing those type of teams start to mature here midway through the season and get a lot better.
0: Well, they're speaking of Desark totally handling Cross County 36-0.
10: Yeah, not too surprised by that. Cross County's been up and down all season long. You know, Desark could not slow down Mark Tree last week, but they had a pretty good week practice-wise. They go on the road. They're able to beat a Cross County team, which we knew was starting a lot of different players. And thing is, Cross County hung with EPC. We're about to see how this conference shakes out. And Mark Tree, Desark, and Earl may be the top 3 teams. We'll just have to see how it shakes out. And looks like EPC, they gave Earl a good game for about a little over a quarter. So, man, Earl and Mark Tree are really separating themselves.
5: Yeah, Mark Tree wins tonight 60-0. And I know we finally got a confirmed final score. Coach Juan Day, former North Little Rock running back, coaching for Desark now. Desark over Cross County, 44-14. I know Randy's had to use his wideout about 13 times on that game alone. So, apologize.
0: I've run out of tape.
5: Yeah. So, the Dirks Outlaws win 42-6. Bear, Junction City loses again 32-28 to Gurdon. Mm.
10: Yeah, just not just out of words to say about Junction City, this game was at home. They thought they had a good chance to win, and they lost to Mineral Springs last week. This is a Junction City team loaded with talent, Division I talent, Razorback commits on this team, and they still struggling to find ways to put it together, and yet they're one of those teams, I think, that you honestly said, boy, if they were to get it together the last month of the season, you wouldn't want to play them in the playoffs. They've got so much talent. But that whole league right now, it looks like it's Gurdon and Dirks playing for a conference championship.
0: Bear, did this surprise you tonight? Helena, West Helena knocking off Fordyce 48-44.
10: I would like to think it did, guys, but it didn't. And I heard Cabo hit on it earlier. The defense of Fordyce was exposed against Drew Central. They've got to find a way to make plays defensively. Helena is a tough, tough place to play. The Cougars had just had a week off. And realistically, they matched up pretty well with Fordyce. They got a couple of injured guys back. So you would have thought Helena had a shot at winning this game. And think that Helena's pretty talented. Are they a state championship team? I don't know at this point that we can sit here and say they are, but they're a team that is going to go a ways in the playoffs and give some people fits.
5: Yeah, and Bear, Bauxite beats Haskell Harmony Grove tonight 21-17. That's a good win for Bauxite tonight.
10: It is, and this is a big rivalry game, and a lot of people don't pay attention to it because it wasn't a championship caliber type game, but Harmony Grove, they beat them 2 years ago. Harmony Grove always plays Bauxite tough. The game was at Harmony Grove, and this is a Bauxite squad still trying to feel offensively where to go. They're alternating quarterbacks between Wyatt Foreman, Elijah Perry, some. The defense has played pretty solid, I guess, giving up about 8 points a game the past couple of weeks. Haskell is a team, you look at it conversely, they're starting about seven sophomores. And Coach Smith keeps saying once they cut down on turnovers and learn how to play mistake-free football, they're going to be really tough to beat, and that may happen late this year.
5: All right, let's go to the phone line. Coach Nick Brill, those Prairie Grove Tigers. Coach, did y'all have enough lights for the scoreboard tonight?
11: Yes, sir. Our guys came out ready to play today.
5: Yeah, they did. 63-32 win over Berryville. Tell us about tonight's game.
11: No, it was a good win for us. We challenged them all week of just coming out, being ready to play. Last week we started slow, and I think our kids were frustrated because they did that. So this week we did a really good job of just emphasizing on starting fast, and I think we scored on our first 9 possessions and stole a few possessions along the way. Defense played well, gave up a couple big plays to kind of extend the game out, but in the third quarter finally got the 35 points to get the clock rolling.
5: There we go. Who are some of the stars for tonight's win for the Tigers?
11: Our quarterback, he threw for 5 touchdowns, and he ran for 1 or 2, Coach. He ran for 1 as well.
5: What's that young man's name?
11: His name is Noah Bowling.
5: Okay.
11: And Keenan Stuckey, junior wide receiver, had a big night as well. He had a couple touchdowns and well over 100 receiving yards.
5: All right.
11: And then we just had a bunch of contributors. Aiden Lucius played really well. Ray Thor played well. It was just a good team production, really, on offense. And defensively, our D-line did a good job of stopping the run, which forced them to throw the ball around a little bit more than probably they wanted to.
5: All right. Before we get out of here, Coach Brill, who do the Tigers have next week?
11: We've got Elkins at Elkins.
5: All right. We wish you best of luck, Coach. We'll talk to you next time. All right. That's Coach Nick Brill. This is the ARC-HARE High School Football Scoreboard Show. That's Barry Grooms of Hooton's Arkansas Football Magazine. Randy Rainwater, I'm Kevin Bohannon. More to come after the break.
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0: Welcome back once again to the Arcare High School Football Scoreboard Show. Barry Grooms of Hooton's Arkansas Football Magazine. Kevin Bohannon. I'm Randy Rainwater. All right, Bear, help me figure this one out. Have you seen the final score between Hamburg and Warren?
1: Yeah.
0: Not that Hamburg won.
18: Yeah.
0: But wow, that margin of victory. Help me figure that one out, Bear.
18: Yeah, well, you know, Warren's beat up and starting a lot of sophomores. And boy, they've been bitten with the injury bug all season long. They're having to run the football a lot. I'm talking like 35 and 40 times a game, and that's not what you're accustomed to see from Bo Embry teams. But he's been doing what it took to win. Tonight, they could not make those first downs and keep the clock rolling. And Hamburg hit him with some big plays. Caden Thomas, as you guys know, is one of the biggest big play threats in South Arkansas. He's a Division One top player for a reason. So he's a playmaker. Had a big night. Coach Johnson says he's going to try to call in here shortly. So hope he does to give us an update on that game.
1: All right. We've got all but two scores, I think. So let's roll through them since we haven't got to do that for a minute. Conway over Cabot tonight, 69-14. North Little Rock rolls over Fort Smith, Northside, 55-7. Little Rock Christian over Central, 31-9. Bryant defeats Pulaski Academy, 49-14. Bentonville over Heritage, 49-7. Bentonville West gets past Rogers, 31-22. Shiloh Christian rolls over Fayetteville, 35-21. Springdale Harbor defeats Springdale, 39-16. Class 6A, Sheridan over Benton, 59-49. Sylvan Hills over El Dorado, 41-21. Searcy, still undefeated, they defeat Jonesboro, 52-27. Marion doubles up West Memphis, 42-21. Fort Smith Southside over Salem Springs, 49-21. Lake Hamilton defeats Russellville, 63-50. But, Bear, we've got to give it to a young man, and I'm pulling it right up. Sam Callahan, the Cyclone running back, over 400 yes. yards rushing and five touchdowns tonight for the Cyclone running back.
18: Yeah, man. Give it up for you. This is a team that Russellville struggled, but they may have found a spark tonight and something they can build on. And sure sounds that way. And also, hand it to Lake Hamilton. Hey, Russellville, they battled Lake Hamilton last week. That game was 13-13 in the third quarter, or Mountain Home. Russellville battled Mountain Home tonight. They hang with Lake Hamilton. So we're seeing Russellville with the emergence of Callahan in the backfield really become a threat and a team that's starting to put it together a little bit.
1: All right, before we get too far, Foreman did beat Mineral Springs tonight 50-0. And Mineral Springs had a hangover after beating Junction City last week, 30-22. So congratulations to the Foreman Gators. My man Peyton Harlow from Harding Academy and just outstanding athlete. He's a coach down at Foreman now. So congratulations to the Foreman Gators. All right, here we go. Back to the scoreboard we go. Van Buren over Catholic tonight, 25-19. Mills rolls over BB, 49-21. The Titans of Jacksonville thump Greenbrier tonight, 60-25. Joe T. Robinson rolls over Valonia, 47-13. Parkview beat Maumelle last night, 62-18. Green County Tech defeats Brooklyn, 38-20. Batesville in overtime over Harding Academy, 31-28. Nettleton comes back to defeat Paragould, 43-33. Wynn doubles up Valley View. The Jackets are on top of the 5A East right now, 28-14. Still don't have Camden, Fairview, and Magnolia. Hot Springs defeats DeQueen, 34-31. Pine Bluff over Whitehall, 41-14. Lakeside defeats Texarkana, 35-14. P. Ridge over Alma, 35-21. Harrison all over Clarksville, 56-8. Greenwood over Dardanelle, 49-7. Farmington takes care of Motown, 51-28. Prairie Grove over Berryville, 63-32. Let's go to my man, head coach of those Searcy Lions, the 6-0 Searcy Lions, Zach Clark. Zach, tell us about tonight's game. Congratulations on the win.
19: Hey, thanks, Kevin. It was a hard-fought game like it always is with a tough Jonesboro team. And, they did some things offensively that they haven't shown that really gave us some problems. So hats off to them. Offensively, we kind of had it rolling in the first half, and then we didn't, but we were able to close it out in the fourth quarter. DeAndre Shockley had –

0: 7. How about it? I'm joking.
1: Well, you know, unfortunately, you know, we got Benton Merritt and Sylvan to finish it up. Yeah. So we've got a, you know, kind of a murderer's row here down the stretch. But, you know, hopefully we can stay healthy and you know, continue to get better.
0: Yeah, good thing you guys haven't peaked yet. That's the good thing, right, Zach?
1: I don't feel like we have. You know, we've you know, I hope not anyway. But, you know, we still need to improve in some areas.
0: All right, before we let you go, who's your R-Care player of the game?
1: I would go DeAndre Shockley. You know, a guy rushed for 4 touchdowns, played really well, held onto the ball, and had over, you know, I think he had 17 carries for about 130 yards.
0: Outstanding. Congratulations on tonight's win, Zach. We'll talk to you next week.
1: Thanks, Kevin.
0: All right. That's Zach Clark. Cersei wins tonight 52-27. Prairie Grove over Berryville 63-32. Elkins over Lincoln 69-6. Gravett over Huntsville 70-0. Bauxite over Haskell Harmony Grove 21-17. CAC defeats Mayflower 45-19. Sorry if that score was reported backwards earlier. Heber Springs over Bald Knob 47-31. Lone Oak Rose over Clinton 41-14. Gosnell blanks Truman 60-0. Highland over Blyville 35-6. Batesville Southside Southerners defeats Jonesboro Westside 61-16. Four City over Pocahontas 34-12. Dover over Subiaco Academy 35-6. Mena gets past Lamar 42-36. Ozark Rolls over Pottsville 44-19. Boonville over Waldron 44-14. Fountain Lake over Arkadelphia 51-28. Fountain Lake looks like the 2 seed from the 7-4A Bear. Malvern over Ashdown tonight, 28-24. Nashville gets past Fout, 48-25. Hope defeats Genoa Central, 39-20. Hamburg over Warren, 55-13. We do have a picture of the scoreboard in case anybody wants to argue about that. Monticello defeats Star City, 35-14. Stuttgart over DeWitt, 42-6. Crossett defeats Watson Chapel 29-20. In Class 3A, Charleston over Cedarville 44-8. Lavaca over Greenland 45-12. Mansfield over Paris 68-21. Salem shuts out Marshall 57-0. Melbourne shuts out Mountain View 23-0. Newport shuts out Riverview 49-0. And Quitman defeats Yellville Summit 48-12. Rivercrest over Harrisburg, 41-24. Hoxie all over Manila, 42-7. Osceola over Palestine Wheatley, 44-30. Walnut Ridge over Piggott, 42-7. Conway Christian gets their first win of the season. They defeat Two Rivers, 42-34. Perryville, a good win for the Mustangs. They defeat Cutter Morningstar, 24-21. Jesseville rolls over Danville, 46-14. Look out for the Lions. Atkins, big win tonight for the Red Devils. They defeat Glen Rose 47-21. Bismarck shuts out Cossatot River 56-0. Prescott over the HGOC 56-6. Smackover over Centerpoint 48-20. Helena upsets Fordyce 48-44. Got to confirm this one, but Lake Village over Drew Central 8-0 sounds mighty low for a score. McGee shuts out Rising 32-26. Bigelow defeats Hackett 21-6. Magnet Cove defeats Hector 24-22. And Mount Ida defeats Mountain Pine 42-12. Desert over Cross County 44-14. 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We'll finish the scoreboard. Get a look to next week after the break.
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1: 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Randy Rainwater, I'm Kevin Bohannon. As we finish up the scoreboard here, Gentry over Green Forest tonight, 48-7. Earl defeats EPC East Poinsett County, 36-8. Mark Tree over Mariana, 60-0. Don't have McCrory and Clarendon yet. Gurdon goes on the road, defeats Junction City, 32-28. Foreman, as mentioned earlier, they defeat Mineral Springs, 50-0. The Dirks Outlaws roll over Murfreesboro, 42-6. Carlisle, defensive showdown, defeats England, 17-14. Bearden all over Episcopal, 55-13. Baptist Prep rolls over Hampton, 56-16. And as you heard earlier from Coach Keith Barrett, Poen Indians get a big homecoming win tonight, 42-20 over Hazen. Bear, Conway, I know the talk has been about Shiloh Christian and how Shiloh Christian has played, but Conway Wampus Cats putting up 69 points on Cabot was not expected tonight.
2: This is a pretty good Conway team, as we know, and defensively they've been solid. So, yeah, once they get this offense rolling, they're going to be a team to contend for and with the state championship. I think I said last week on the show, one of the statements that stood out for me over the summer was Buck James saying our strength level is finally where it needs to be. And he has built Fairview and Bryant into state powers through the weight room. And he may have done it at Conway, and we're about to see the results.
3: Barry, what can we say about Baptist Prep right now? They defeat Hampton tonight, 56-16. They enter tonight allowing 32 points through their first 5 games. They gave up 16 tonight to Hampton. But what can you say about this Eagle team of Baptist Prep?
2: Well, this is a team that just needed a little boost, and they got it from the coaching staff and with Kirk Benson moving in and bringing his boys, Titus and Boaz Benson. And, man, they've really turned it around. And this is a team with Aaron Fielder that you knew had the possibility to score some points. And then defensively, they've kind of been a shock that their defense has been so solid, but they returned 7 starters from last year. They made a couple of shutouts. There are a shutout there at the end of the year. So there were signs that Baptist Prep could be pretty good, but to be this dominant, I don't know. Thomas told the Thomas Thrash of Hoops Arkansas Football told Wes Moore yesterday, he said, when we did our interviews back in April or so with Baptist Prep and talked to Riley Perkins, our guy Graham Shear got off the phone. He said, Baptist Prep may win a state title. They're going to be good. And we laughed and said, no, you're buying too much into coach speak. And he kept saying, they've got to be ranked high. This is a really good team. They've got so much coming back, and their move-ins are exceptional. And it's played out. I think Baptist Prep, there's a strong argument. If anybody tells me Baptist Prep is number 1 and 2A, I'm not arguing with them.
1: If we get somebody out there to call in and confirm the Magnolia and Camden Fairview score, we greatly appreciate
3: it. Yeah, I saw that.
1: I don't believe it right now. So I'm sorry. Magnolia's 0-5. So much turmoil. Hasn't scored very much all year. So there we go. I love that right there. Dardanelle, tough night for the Sand Lizards. They lose 49-7. But how about Farmington, Bear? 51-28 win over Motown tonight.
2: Yeah, this is a team or a series that is back and forth. Farmington had been winning, but I remember 2 years ago it was that shootout. Both teams scored in the 70s. Then last year, a little more of a defensive struggle, if you will. I think it's, what, a 28-27 type game. This year, Farmington kind of asserts itself. Farmington still defensively has some issues, but they look like a team capable of making a run at the state championship game like they did 2 years ago.
3: Let's check in with my man, Ricky May. How about those Charleston Tigers? Ricky, do you feel like your Tigers are starting to put things together?
4: Well, it sure felt like it tonight. It hasn't felt like it up to this point. But, you know, we have had some injuries, and we're getting those kids back and they're getting in shape. And, you know, so I think maybe hopefully they start believing in each other a little more tonight. And so, you know, kids played well.
3: Nice win over Cedarville. Tell us about tonight's game, Ricky.
4: Well, we started off hot, pretty well on both sides of the ball. We did, I think we scored maybe the first three, four times we had the ball. First drive, we had to settle for field goals. We got hold of the call and, you know, it cost us. And second or third drive, we threw a touchdown pass. It got called back. We got called for holding on that one and ended up punting on that drive. But other than those two miscues, our offense played really well. Our offensive staff had a really, really good game plan. Coach Stewart did a good job, and Coach Reese and Coach Ward did a good job of getting everybody ready to go. And then defensively, man, we played lights out. I want to say at half they were maybe single digit yardage. You know, kids played just super in all phases of the game tonight.
3: Who played well for your Tigers tonight?
4: Well, man, our O-line did an excellent job picking up the blitz and allowing us to get some big runs. Our D-line played really, really well. You know, our nose man, Caden Ballard, I think he only had one recorded tackle, but, man, he caused havoc all night long. And our linebacker crew were all over the field. Had a scoop and score. Finn Smalls had a scoop and score. He also ran for 112 yards and a touchdown. And man, it just, you know, can't say enough about those linemen, though. Those guys played their tail off.
3: Okay, you got to name the offensive line now, Ricky. You backed yourself into a corner. So, who is that offensive line for those Charleston Tigers?
4: Well, it from left to right, it's Cade Ramsey, left tackle, Matthew Scott at left guard, who are statistician guys named player of the game, and then our center Tanner Stark is the only senior we got. So, you know, kudos to him. And then we have Peyton Dunaway at right guard, and we have Riley Hodge at right tackle. And, man, those guys played great.
3: Up next for your Charleston Tigers?
4: We go to Greenland, take on the Pirates.
3: Be a nice challenge there. All right, Ricky, who is your R-Care player of the game? You knew I was going to let you off the hook that easy.
4: Yes, sir. Man, I got to go with our O-line, and then Caden Ballard, our nose man, you know, our other D-line is the same guys that are on offense. So, you know, they all play both ways. And, man, I can't say enough about the way that they played up front.
3: Take care of that voice. You got to be able to preach on Sunday. Congratulations. Good luck
4: next week.
3: Yeah, congratulations next week as you take on those Greenland Pirates. Congratulations, Ricky.
4: Thank you. Appreciate it, Randy. God bless, man.
3: You bet.
1: All right, let's go to Vincent Thrower, Camden Fairview Cardinals. First of all, Vincent, was it 31-16, correct?
5: No, that was a halftime score.
1: What was the final score, and who won?
5: 51-47 in Camden Fairview.
1: Thank you very much. All right, I was about to freak out over here if y'all lost to Magnolia.
5: Yeah, Camden didn't score like in the last 10 seconds. I want to say the last 10 seconds to win the game.
1: All right. Any stars for tonight's game for Camden Fairview?
5: Red Robinson. I think he had like 343 yards rushing.
1: 343. And what was his name again?
5: Red Robinson.
1: Excellent. And who do the Cardinals have next week?
5: The Queen, I think, for homecoming.
1: All right, excellent. Vince, hey, thanks for calling us in, buddy. We appreciate it.
5: All right, no problem.
1: All right, Bear, there we go. 51-47, yeah. Camden Fairview.
3: I refuse. I refuse. I'm not changing my sheet because I've already run out of tape. My whiteout, I've wore it out. I've run out of it.
1: That's why we're professionals and we double confirm everything.
3: All right, we will come back in just a moment. This will be our final segment. We got to look ahead. We already know there's going to be some great matchups next week. This is the Arc Air High School Football Scoreboard Show. 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
3: 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Barry Grooms of Hootens, Arkansas Football Magazine. Kevin Bohan and I'm Randy Rainwater. Did I just hear a moment ago a actual Christmas holiday commercial?
1: Sounded like it.
3: It sure sounded like it. I'm looking at the date here and I'm thinking, wait a minute, this is October the 9th? And we're already, never mind. All right, Bear. Gosh, hard to believe this was the 60% mark of the regular season. Last week, 50%. This week, 60%. So now we really can start talking about, you and Kevin start talking playoff spots and
1: playoffs.
3: All this other, yes, playoffs. I mean, you're doing this 2 weeks ago. All right, now we can, I think we now can really start locking in. So let's start with 7A. Bear, what are you seeing in Class 7A?
1: Ooh, I like this game.
2: Well, right off the bat, I got one that's going to be for playoff positioning, and it's Little Rock Christian at North Little Rock.
1: Yeah, that was the one that really stood out to me. The two teams up top right now, Conway, Little Rock Christian, 3-0. Then you're followed by North Little Rock. That was a huge win for Bryant tonight. Cabot. You know, Cabot, PA, they're your 5-6 is what it looked like. Bentonville West and Shiloh Christian, we're headed towards a big game in that. And tell you what, the 2-3 matchup could be determined, Bentonville West and Bentonville. What Bentonville has to hope for right now is that Bentonville West beats Shiloh Christian to set up a perfect triangle. And of course, Bentonville has to beat West. That's 7A.
2: Yeah, and then Bentonville on the points. That one touchdown victory over Harbor could come back to bite them.
1: Yep.
2: 6A, big game next week, guys, I guess. Cersei, the biggest or maybe one of the two biggest in the state. Yep, Cersei at Sheridan. Sheridan 6-0 for the first time since 2000 when Billy Dawson led the Yellow Jackets to 9 wins.
1: Yeah, and you think back, Billy Dawson, Darrell Patton, the change that Darrell Patton made at Bryant had staying power. The change that Billy Dawson at Sheridan made did not have staying power. So it was right around the same. It was the exact about the same time within a year of each other because Patton took Bryant to 10-0 in the fall of 99. So how we remember. The 6A West, right now you have the haves and the have-nots. You've got three teams at the top of the conference, Lake Hamilton, Mountain Home, and Van Buren. Van Buren's had two close wins the last 2 weeks, Bear. Right now, Mountain Home playing good defense. They gave up less than 70 total yards of offense tonight against Southwest.
2: You know, they caught an eye back in week one against Harrison. I think they held Harrison to less than 70 yards. So that's kind of when we started taking notice of Mountain Home's defense.
1: Yep. Going to Class 5A, Robinson sitting on top of the 5A Central right now. It's just a matter of who's 2, 3, four, and 4 at this point. Mills and Greenbrier next week, Bear, could be that'll either knock Greenbrier out of the playoffs or keep them in it.
2: Yep, and huge game for Greenbrier. And I mean, we've said all along there's going to be some really good teams left out of the playoffs in the Central, and we're seeing it now. It's going to be fight for your life every week. And hey, big one next week, Parkview trying to get back in the thick of it at Joe T. Can Parkview make some noise and give Joe T some issues?
1: Yep. Wynn and Nettleton set on top of the 5A East at 3-0. I still think that's wins to lose. But Nettleton's played well of late. Right now, if the playoffs started, Valley View would be sitting at home. Let's go to the 5A South.
3: that's shock.
1: Crazy. Yeah. The 5A South is pretty locked in. I mean, Camden Fairview, Pine Bluff, Lakeside, Arkansas High. Got to figure it out right there. But I think those are your top four. And then Greenwood and Farmington are on a collision course in the 5A West. Everybody else in the 5A West is 1-2 right now, Bear.
2: Yeah, it's those two teams. Farmington is at Greenwood next week for the conference championship. So that's another huge game with statewide implications next week. So, yeah, we do have quite a few big games next week.
1: Yep. And the Class 4A, Elkins, Gravette, and Prairie Grove sit at 3-0 in Conference 1. Lone Oak and Heber Springs in Conference 2. Highland and Southside, Gosnell, and Gosnell are in Conference 3. In Conference 4, Ozark and Boonville, that's going to be fun in 2 weeks. Malvern and Nashville, believe it or not, are your undefeated teams in Conference 7. And Stuttgart is top dog in Conference 8.
2: Yeah. And Stuttgart gets a good one next week with Monticello coming to town. We think that may be the return of Kane Price. Depends, you know, I guess it all depends on how the next few days go for him as far as his return goes. Lone Oak is at CAC for playoff positioning. And then the big one you mentioned in 4A, Southside at Gosnell. That'll be for a conference championship and probably a top five ranking overall in the state.
1: Yeah, before we get out of here, Randy, take it away. But next week in Class 3A, we will have a new number one team in ranking shakeups everywhere.
3: Don't forget tomorrow afternoon, or actually tomorrow evening, it will be the Pinnacle Party's fifth quarter postgame show. For Barry Grooms of Hooton's Arkansas Football Magazine, Kevin Mohenham, I'm Randy Rainwater. Have a blessed weekend. So long, everybody.

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15: 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Week 6 of college football is upon us. The latest from the NFL and the sports world. Lost a legend on Friday. More on that in a moment, but we'll start in the desert with the W. Golden State Valkyries in Las Vegas to face the defending champ Aces. Valkyries lead the 5-game series 2-0 going into this one, trying for the sweep, one win away from becoming the first WNBA expansion team to reach the finals within their first two seasons in the league. They'd be the fourth expansion team to do so in WNBA or NBA history. But not so fast. Aces have won 3 straight games when facing elimination, one win shy of breaking a tie for their longest streak in franchise history. And teams trailing 2-0 in a best of 5, they've never come back and won the series in WNBA history. 0-19 all time, early in the first.
16: But out to a wide open Thorne for a left wing 3. That's good. And finally, the Valkyries score. So Kayla Thorne went 3 of 5 from deep on Wednesday. Hits her first 3-point attempt of this game. And the Valkyries trail just 5-3.
15: 95.7 the game. Las Vegas carried a 45-36 lead into halftime. We then jump ahead to the fourth quarter.
16: Burton wants another screen. Kia will provide it. Between the leg dribble, driving down the left alley. Runner off the glass. It's Benson for Veronica Burton. What a tough shot by V. 8-0 run for the Valkyries. They lead 71-69. 1:06 to go in the fourth.
15: And Vegas's Jackie Young hits a layup with just 26 seconds remaining to force overtime and in extra minutes.
16: Driving down the right alley, it's Burton, right elbow, up top the Stokes. Reversing left side for Gabby Williams, getting downhill. Foul line pull-up, jumper is gone! For Gabby!
15: And And Gabby finished with 16 points, 12 in the fourth in overtime alone. The Valkyries outscored the Aces 16-6 in OT and get the win, 87-77. Golden State officially punches its ticket to the WNBA Finals. The Valkyries, it's their first WNBA Finals appearance, and it's their first series sweep in franchise history. Aces head coach Becky Hammond after the game.
17: I wouldn't say we have like that Dennis Rodman person with that. It just is in their DNA. We have people with other great strengths, but somebody that just hammers the offensive glass like that, we didn't really have that.
15: The Aces failed to repeat as champions. They'd won three of the previous four WNBA championships. It's the first time being swept since the 2020 WNBA Finals against the Storm, and first time being swept under Becky Hammond. They'd won at least one game in each of the first 12 playoff series under Hammond. Golden State will host Game 1 of the Finals. Tip-off scheduled for next Saturday, October 17th at 3:30 p.m. Eastern. And what about the other half of these semifinals? Atlanta Dream in the city that never sleeps to face the New York Liberty on ESPN2. Atlanta in control of this series 2-0. And after an overtime win in Game 2, and speaking of Game 2, what a game. There were 17 lead changes, 8 ties. The Liberty pushed the game to overtime with a big three-pointer with just 10 seconds left. But Atlanta got it done in extra minutes and now just one win away from a trip to the finals. The Dream jumped out to a 44-39 halftime lead and will pick it up in the third.
18: Canada springs in for the rebound, dashing down the floor. Canada the cup again. What a finish. Plus the foul. Jordan Canada puts Atlanta back in front and a chance for three.
15: And it was New York that would make a run in the third quarter, outscoring the Dream to carry a lead into the final frame. We're in the fourth, New York with a slight lead.
18: On the drive, swings into the corner, 5 to shoot. Jones, methodical, good look, Fotubes, can't hit the three. Jones, the offensive rebound. Ionescu, you bet! 4-3 of the game for Sabrina Ionescu. 1:20 to go in the fourth. Canada flips it in! Another acrobatic finish from Jordan Canada.
15: And the Atlanta Dream defeat the Liberty 85-83 to advance to the WNBA Finals for the first time since 2013. Their fourth WNBA Finals appearance in franchise history. The Dream, it's their fifth straight playoff win, longest streak in franchise history. Angel Reese, 22 points, 9 rebounds, 3 assists, 2 blocks. It's her second straight 20-point playoff game, her first two 20-point playoff games of her career. And she joined our Angel Gray on the court after the game.
19: You said a couple of things just walking over here, and you said, wow, oh my God, what's going through your mind right now as you go to your first finals for your career, but also for this franchise since 2013?
20: I manifested this. When I came to Atlanta, I knew what I was getting. This team has poured so much into me. We poured so much into each other. I posted and tweeted 10-10-25 that I was manifesting the finals, and this is my moment. I'm supposed to be here. I thank God for this moment, and I'm just so thankful.
19: Even without Alicia Gray, this team has rallied around each other to get things done. I saw you tell her post-game, I got you, of Game 2. Can you talk about the collective effort to close things out on the road?
20: I said, this is what you brought me here for. I got your back, you got my back, and I'm glad to have her back for the finals. She's definitely a missing piece for us, but it goes to show how talented this group is. Every single night, we just fight, fight, fight. Kudos to New York. Hell of a team, hell of a year, great vets. But I'm just really proud of this group, and we continue to move on. And Atlanta, we going to the finals, baby.
19: Last thing about the managing of the emotions. I know that that was something that was a goal to talk about all throughout this season. Doing that, talk about the discipline that that had to take and that was shown in the second half.
20: That's tough. It's tough when so much is thrown at you. It's tough when you're playing in such a great environment like this. They support women's basketball here better than a lot of places. So I'm just super grateful to be here, be in this moment, and I'm going to enjoy it with this team. I'm so happy.
19: Want to say anything to Atlanta?
20: Atlanta, I can't wait to see you in the finals!
15: In the Liberty, first time being swept in a multi-game series since the 2012 Eastern Conference semifinals against the Sun. The Dream are now one step closer to the big dream that is winning the finals. They'll face the Valkyries game one again next Saturday at 3:30 Eastern time. SportsCenter all night, ESPN Radio 2, the Gridiron, college football in prime time under the Friday night lights. Number 20, Iowa at Washington. Iowa leads the all-time series with a record of 4-3. The Hawkeyes have won 13 straight games against unranked opponents. Washington, they're 2-6 against AP top 25 opponents under Jed Fish. The Hawkeyes made a QB change for this one, decided to start Wake Forest transfer Jeremy Haklinski. It's his first collegiate start. And how'd it go? Well, we're in the second quarter.
0: If Haklinski keeps it or goes straight forward. Oh, he's going to throw and has a man wide open. Tight end, 10-5, touchdown, touchdown, touchdown, Hawkeyes. DJ Vanami. To give him a breather. Here's Haklinski on the keeper. Wide open end zone. Caught. Touchdown. Touchdown. Touchdown, Iowa. Touchdown, DJ Vanami. He's 2-for-2.
15: The call from Learfield by Gary Dolphin, and Iowa takes a commanding 27-3 lead into the locker room at halftime, and then in the third, it's more of the same for the Hawkeyes.
0: Near 17-yard gain for Iowa. Haklinski throws the end zone wide open. Caught, touchdown. Reese Vanderzee. That's the way to answer.
15: And Iowa hands it to Washington. Cruises in this one 41-24. First conference road win against a West Coast opponent since four such teams joined the Big Ten in 2024. It's their 14th straight win versus an AP unranked opponent dating back to 2024. And it's the longest streak since winning 15 back in the 80s. Iowa is idle next week before traveling to face Minnesota October 24th. Washington is at Purdue next Friday night. Florida State, Louisville, and Derby City. Florida State is just 10-20 since the start of the 2023 bowl season after being snubbed from the college football playoff with a 13-0 record. Louisville's lost by 3 points in all three of its losses so far this season, the second straight season that each of its first three losses have come by no more than 3 points, and we're still early in the first quarter.
21: Again, six up front on the line for Louisville. Zone read, pulls it, throws down the seam. Oh, what a catch by Dansey! A one-handed grab, reaching behind himself, and he trots it in the end zone. Touchdown, Florida State! Touchdown, FSU!
15: Seminole Sports Network, and just like that, Florida State grabs a 14-0 lead in the first. It's all Seminoles, but it wouldn't last long. They call them momentum changes for a reason in the second.
22: And Keenholz gives to Brown, runs to the left, out to the 10, to the 15, to the 20. Brown is on the loose, to the 50, to the 40. They will not catch Isaac Brown, a 97-yard touchdown.
15: Paul Fields from Learfield, the longest play from scrimmage in program history, still in the second.
22: Louisville brings in Messman as one of four tight ends on the field right now. One of them is Reed, who is ahead of Davis. As Keenholz will go from under center, gives to Davis, plows ahead and scores. And Louisville was down 14-0. They're an extra point away from tying it.
15: So despite the early lead, the Noles can't hold it, and these two enter halftime tied at 14 in the second half. It got ugly to the tune of four unanswered touchdowns for Louisville. We pick it up in the fourth.
22: First and 10 from the 44, the Noles. Here's Jennings carrying, dashes ahead, pulls away. 30-yard line, one man to beat. He's by him, 10-yard line. Touchdown, Braxton Jennings.
15: That to make it five unanswered scores. And just when you think it's done, somebody tackle that guy.
22: Keenholz has two receivers to the left. Skinner motions over to the left as well. Hand off to Brown, works through a hole. Brown to the 40, Brown to the 50. He's going to go again. There is nobody anywhere close. A 68-yard touchdown after a 97-yarder earlier.
15: And Louisville routes Florida State 44-20. Isaac Brown, 17 rushes, 235 yards, seventh most in program history and most since 2007. Two rushing touchdowns and 313 all-purpose yards, third most in program history. Chris Burnett with you here on SportsCenter all night. Mike Ditka, the legendary former Chicago Bears coach and first tight end ever inducted into the Pro Football Hall of Fame, has died at the age of 86. He played 12 seasons in the NFL with the Bears, Eagles, and Cowboys. Ditka's just one of four to win a Super Bowl as a player and a head coach, along with Tony Dungy, Tom Flores, and Doug Peterson, and ESPN legend Chris Berman on the loss.
23: We like our people.
1: For those who don't like our people, that's tough shit. We like them.
2: Mike, why are you in such a bad mood?
3: What do you care?
1: I know I'm smarter than that some.
3: You were 2-7, you'd be in a bad mood too.
1: See that? That's your IQ, buddy. Zero.
23: I'm gonna turn over or something.
1: No, I'd rather talk to him.
24: They called him Iron Mike, as much for his demeanor as for his leadership style on the football field.
1: All you got to do is want it as much as we know we want it. We don't want it that much. Let's go.
24: There were few tougher than former Chicago Bears player and coach Michael Keller Ditka.
1: 1957, as a high school football player, went to the University of Pittsburgh, and my life has been a miracle since because of this game.
24: He played his college ball at the University of Pittsburgh as a tight end and punter, then signed with the Bears after they took him fifth overall in the 1961 NFL draft. He quickly showed that a tight end could be more than just a hard-nosed blocker, racking up more than 1,000 receiving yards and 12 touchdowns.
25: Iron Mike Francis home to record a 67-yard scoring strike.
24: That earned Ditka Rookie of the Year honors and the first of five straight trips to the Pro Bowl. He and the Bears were NFL champions in 1963. After trades to Philadelphia and then Dallas, he was on top again when he scored a touchdown in the Cowboys' 24-3 Super Bowl VI victory over the Dolphins. Ditka would enjoy continued success as a Cowboys assistant before taking over the reins for the Bears for 11 years. Ditka had a .631 winning percentage with Chicago and masterminded one of the NFL's greatest teams, the 1985 Super Bowl Shuffle Bears, who went 15-1 and steamrolled through the playoffs.
26: The players we had in 1985 are the greatest collection of guys I've ever been around.
24: His later stint as coach of New Orleans didn't go as well, marked by his decision to deal the team's entire 1999 draft for the right to choose Texas running back Ricky Williams. But at least Ditka, as always, had a sense of humor about the widely criticized trade, posing while wearing a tux, standing next to Williams in a bridal gown for the cover of ESPN the magazine. He was enshrined in the College Football Hall of Fame in 1986, and 2 years later became the first tight end to be inducted into the Pro Football Hall of Fame. He was named to the NFL's 75th anniversary team in 1994 and the 100th anniversary team in 2019. The man known as leader of Da Bears went on to make cameo appearances on TV shows and in the movies, own a popular Chicago restaurant, and he became a top NFL analyst for us here at ESPN.
27: I am living proof that an out-of-control coach can get out-of-control players under control if he wants to.
24: He was often imitated, but never replicated. He was truly one of a kind.
26: Thank you, thank you, thank you, and go Bears!
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1: 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Chris Burnett with you here on Sports Center All Night. They say Game 7's unlike anything in sports. Well, how about a Game 5? Winner to the ALCS. We'll be treated to that on Saturday night as Cleveland staved off elimination in Game 4. Jose Ramirez homered and drove in three runs, and the Guardians beat the White Sox to get us to winner-take-all status. Teams met with the media on Friday, and it was Guardians manager Stephen Vogt wasting no time mentioning Ramirez's bat.
2: It's such a huge boost for him and for us, and obviously Jose's our guy, and we've talked all year. He's one swing of the bat away from doing this, and it's just really exciting to see him doing it from both sides of the plate in big-time moments with his legs, with his glove. He's a big-time player, and he's been able to showcase that and help us win two games.
1: Big-time players make big-time plays, and Cleveland will be hoping for that from starting pitcher Gavin Williams. Williams also spent a few minutes with the media and shared this on closing out Game 4 on Thursday.
3: Yeah, the body feels good right now. Been in the training room all morning, just figuring it out. But it's just a normal day, really. I throw a pen on those days, and everybody knows it, so... there's nothing different. Just being able to fill the mound in the game-like situation is even better at that point.
1: And then there's the other side. White Sox unable to close it out at home, but ask manager Will Venable, and he'll tell you this sounds about right.
4: And obviously, yeah, we would love to win Game 3 or 4. You know, there's been a couple times where Voter and I have just looked at each other and laughed because we've been kind of joking all year that this is just how it goes between these two clubs. And I think it's a special thing. You know, if you look at just the story of the battle that we've had with these guys throughout the season, coming down to that last weekend for the division, and then here we are with the Game 5 for a chance to go to the CS. I think it's just fitting two really good clubs that are both just very competitive, very talented. And, you know, the heart and soul of the club, the identity of the club really comes through. And I think it's been cool to watch that play out in competition throughout the year.
1: History in his favor so far, too. Road team has won the first four games in the best of five series for the first time since the 2015 ALDS. And they'll do what it takes to play more.
4: Obviously disappointed that we weren't able to win a game, but we have to win a game. And that's, I think, understood with this group that we have to go out and do whatever we have to do. These guys have bounced back every single time that we've had tough stretches or a tough game. This is no different. And everything's on the line. I think we're excited. We've been in the environment there in Cleveland before, so we're excited to get there and go to work.
1: All right, first pitch set for later tonight at 8 Eastern time. MLB postseason is on ESPN Radio. 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Our Roxy Bernstein and Greg Olson will have the call. 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Rangers Capitals, Alex Ovechkin, 1,006 career goals. That includes the playoffs. Ovechkin, 0 goals and 1 assist. In the first three games of this season, though, Rangers are 4-1 in the first five games. They beat the Capitals 8-1 in the last meeting in April earlier this year, and we're in the second period.
5: A turnover. Here's Jenner shooting. He scores! A turnover by the Rangers. The first goal in a Capitals uniform for Boone Jenner.
1: Capitals Radio Network. Capitals get one more for insurance in the third and win this one 3-1. They improve to 3-1-0 on the season. First season with at least three regulation wins in the first four games in 5 years. Ovi, 0 points, 2 shots on goal in just 13 minutes and 57 seconds of ice time. Boone Jenner, that game-winning goal in the second period, his first career goal with the Capitals. Previous 13 seasons, he was with the Blue Jackets. Speaking of the Blue Jackets, they hosted the Penguins on Friday night. Penguins' consecutive losses after winning the first two games of the season. Sidney Crosby, 1,109 career assists, too shy of tying Ray Borg for the most by a player with a single franchise in NHL history. We go right by regulation in this one, past overtime, and we're in a shootout.
6: Ben Kindle has to score to keep it alive. So Dan Muse does not go with the future Hall of Famers. Ben Kindle. Jackets get a save. They win it. Kindle in on goal. Save made by Cam Talbot.
1: 97.1, The Fan, a huge save from Talbot, and it preserves the win for the Blue Jackets, 3-2. Talbot, 20 saves, earns a win with his ninth NHL franchise, breaking a tie for the most by a goaltender in NHL history. He's the oldest goaltender in team history to earn a win with the franchise. The Blue Jackets, 22 shots in the second period, the most shots in a period by an NHL team this season. And the Penguins, they're winless in the last three games after winning the first two of the season. Kraken, Red Wings. Red Wings won five straight versus the Kraken. And the Red Wings have a 4.33 goals per game. And we pick it up in the third.
7: Billy Ottovainen tips it in near corner. And Myers oversteps the puck. Ryan Winterton takes hold of it. Now Gaudreau near side. Off the bar. Scores! Seattle goes back to back to back. It's a 4-2 Kraken lead.
1: 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Also had Ducks, Jets. Anaheim runs away with it and beats the Jets 5-1. Punching tickets to the finals? That and more when SportsCenter All Night continues. 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
1: Mike Ditka, the legendary former Chicago Bears coach and first tight end ever inducted into the Pro Football Hall of Fame, has died at the age of 86, as a family announced on Friday. After finishing Game 4 of the American League Division Series on the mound, Cleveland Guardians right-hander Gavin Williams will get the ball to start Game 5 on Saturday, manager Stephen Vogt announced. And Angel Reese scored 22 points. Ryan Howard added 21. And the Atlanta Dream beat the New York Liberty 85-83 on Friday night on ESPN to advance to the WNBA Finals for the first time since 2013.
2: Thiebisch looking in. Stewart hands it off. Ionescu a deep three. Short. Rebound batted around. Stewart's putback is good. But that is it for the first time since 2013. The Atlanta Dream are headed to the WNBA Finals.
1: And again, that on ESPN. Chris Burnett with you here on SportsCenter All Night. The fourth-seeded Dream completed the three-game sweep of the Liberty and haven't lost in the postseason this year. In fact, they've now won 10 straight dating to the regular season. Angel Reese, 22 points, 9 rebounds, 3 assists, added 2 blocks. It's her second straight 20-point playoff game. And Game Night's Q Myers thinks the Dream and Reese have become synonymous.
3: They were tough as nails. I mean, that's the thing about this Atlanta team that you can see, and it doesn't take you watching the whole game. They're not going to back down. Angel Reese, I know she's not everyone's cup of tea. I get that. Everyone's not an Angel Reese fan. But what she brings to the table, whether it's correct or incorrect, she brings some toughness. She brings some little arrogance, a little I don't give a blank about you, and this is what I'm going to do. And her teammates follow that. And you need that person on your team. You need that one where if they're on your team, you love them, but you hate them if they're on the opposite team. That is who she is. That's who she was at LSU when they won the championship, right? She was that agitator. People didn't like her antics, but you know what? She's a winner.
1: And she'll be rewarded with more games to play. Her teammate Ryan Howard, 21 points, 4 of 10 from 3. It's her second 20-point game this postseason. As for the Liberty, Jonquel Jones, 26 points, 14 rebounds, sixth career playoff, 25-point double-double. Brianna Stewart, 26 points, 6 assists, 13 of 13 from the stripe. And her first time in a playoff career, getting swept in a multi-game series. Sabrina Ionescu after the game on falling short on expectations.
4: Yeah, I mean, it's not just go there, it's win. That's the standard that we've set as the players here, as an organization, is to compete every single year and try to bring championship here. And

0: staff, players, everything, take a look at it. The great part about what I do is that you're constantly learning, and there's new things you learn every single day, every season, things you'll take away, things you'll get rid of, whatever that may be. But I'm really, really proud of our group. I'll say it again.
1: So the Liberty, first time being swept in a multi-game series since the 2012 Eastern Conference semifinals against the Sun. And the Dream, they're now one step closer to a ring. Game one, next Saturday, October 17th, 3:30 Eastern time. And how about the other semifinal?
2: 9 seconds. The Valkyries up 87-77. 3, 2, 1. And the Golden State Valkyries are off to the WNBA Finals in just their second season. 87-77 winners over Las Vegas in Game 3, and they sweep the defending champions in the semis.
1: The call from 95.7, the game, and the Valkyries close the door on the Las Vegas Aces in their attempt to repeat, and that includes WNBA MVP Asia Wilson. Valkyries, first WNBA Finals appearance, the first expansion team to reach the WNBA Finals within their first two series. First series sweep in franchise history. As for Asia Wilson, 21 points, 10 rebounds, 29th career playoff double-double. That's the second most in WNBA history. 12 straight 20-point playoff games. That extends the longest streak in WNBA history. And her 20th career playoff game with 20 points and 10 rebounds. You guessed it, first player in WNBA history to reach that mark. The Aces failed to repeat as champions. They'd won three of the previous four WNBA championships and snap a three-game win streak when facing elimination. Their last loss came in the 2024 semifinals against the Liberty. SportsCenter All Night, ESPN Radio.
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4: This is a complete disaster. You assume Dak Prescott can put points on the board, and it simply doesn't happen.
5: When a winless team comes into your home stadium, yeah, we're supposed to win that. It sucks, and right up there close to embarrassing.
1: And the reaction, the fallout really, continues following the Cowboys' loss at home to the winless Buccaneers on Thursday night, and opinions were flying on Friday. From Unsportsmanlike's Michelle Smallman.
6: You told them the product was going to be better. So, yeah, if you set the bar up here, Super Bowl greatest offense there is, and you can't even win a game at home versus a winless Tampa Bay Bucs team with a backup quarterback, you have told us that that's embarrassing. So don't be upset or surprised when people echo that sentiment based on the expectations that you set.
1: To Stephen A. Smith on First Take.
7: You can't make it up. You can't make it up. You just can't. How about them Cowboys? Christmas always comes early with these dudes. They never let me down.
1: To Harry Douglas on Freddie and Harry.
8: Now, I'm not saying every time you have to light a fire and get into them, yeah. But when it's consistently happening over and over again and guys are being individuals and they are not doing what should be preached to them and coached to them on a weekly basis,
9: sure.
8: It's time for you to deliver that message in a different manner. 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I don't care if you're a first-year player, second-year player, third-year player, or a 10-year player. I don't give a damn if you're a starter or you're a bench warmer. You should want your teammate to hold you accountable for what you're not doing on a consistent basis on that football field. That's the difference in really great teams and teams that are mediocre and teams that are at the bottom. The really great teams, Freddie Coleman, you don't need a coach to come police and tell you what you're doing wrong and what you need to do as a player.
9: That's
8: your
9: true.
8: Teammates hold you accountable. But it's none of that going on right now in that locker room for the Dallas Cowboys, and it's very shameful.
1: It's about to be a long 10 days for the Cowboys. Be some tough meetings and some tough conversations. Dallas travels to face the Packers on Sunday, October 18th. The news dump continued on Friday. Baltimore Ravens quarterback Lamar Jackson has been officially ruled out of Sunday night's game at the Atlanta Falcons with a left ankle injury. Jackson will miss his first game of the season after not practicing all week. The Ravens will start backup quarterback Tyler Huntley. Mentor on ways the offense changes with Huntley under center.
10: I mean, they're obviously different players, and Lamar is, like I've said before, like he's one of one, but it's also like the Ravens offense and what we do.

0: build around the playmakers that we have, the O-line that we have, the running game that we have, the weapons that we have. And so, you know, Snoop's done a great job this week, and we've operated at a high level, and I expect him to play really well.
1: That would be the norm for Huntley. He was 2-0 as a fill-in starter last season, and here he is on getting the full week to prep with the ones.
2: Always, you know, it's just like riding a bike, you know. You just ride a bike one day, you know, you're not going to feel too comfortable if you come back Wednesday and try to drive. But, you know, you do it every day, you feel more comfortable every time you get out there.
3: So the training wheels are off?
2: Yeah, you definitely.
1: So the Ravens and the Dirty Birds meet in Atlanta for Sunday Night Football, kickoff 8 p.m. Eastern time. And just down the road in the nation's capital, the Washington Commanders announced on Friday that QB1 Jaden Daniels will start Sunday. He'll be without one of his top receivers, and head coach Dan Quinn shared this on what getting his QB back in the lineup means.
4: Command at the line, that's one for sure. The playmaking ability, the third and fourth downs, using his legs, all of those are part of what makes him like special in that way. But I love the accuracy that he throws with, and a good job, obviously, like taking care of the ball. That's going to be premium in this game.
1: ESPN Analytics giving the Commanders just a 6% chance to win the division as of today. A dub in this one sure would help. And we got a battle brewing in the Northwest this weekend. The 4-0 49ers visit the 12th man, Lumen Field, and the 3-1 Seattle Seahawks in a high-stakes NFC West showdown. Seeking their fifth 5-0 start in the Super Bowl era, that since 1967, the 49ers under Kyle Shanahan. And here he is on what stands out about the Seahawks defense.
5: How sound they are, yet still aggressive, if that makes sense. I mean, when they're aggressive, they're very rarely irresponsible. It's real tough to get big plays on them. I think they've been number one in the league 2 years in a row in that, whether it's run or pass game. So they make you work for everything down the field, and then they got a lot of good players out there. When you have to take that many plays to go on a scoring drive, they got a lot of guys that can create some stuff, make some bad stuff happen.
1: Cannot wait for this one. Niners Seahawks kickoff is Sunday at 4:25 Eastern. Tune in for football Sunday action as the New England Patriots host the Las Vegas Raiders. Coverage begins at 12 p.m. Eastern on ESPN Radio and the ESPN app. Football Sunday on ESPN Radio is presented by Gusto. SportsCenter All Night, ESPN Radio, Georgia, Alabama. You get the schedule, and you circle this one first. These two have played 76 times. Both teams enter 5-0 or better for just the second time ever in the series, first since 1942. And this one will have some other factors to it as well, including rain, potentially a lot of it. ESPN college football analyst Tim Tebow says that kind of weather might play into one team's favor.
6: Fall security is at a paramount. Yeah. It's always important. It's even more important when the weather is bad. And you look at these quarterbacks, Keelan Russell, who's been playing off of the charts, but Gunnar Stockton has so much more experience. He's played in games like this. He has so much experience of understanding when to force the ball, when to not. And we also have to take into account this Georgia running offense, third best in the country. Their run-stopping defense, second best in the country. I think when you look at which team gets an edge in bad weather, I think it has to be Georgia.
1: It's the Dogs. It's the Tide. 7:30 Eastern, Saturday night on ABC.
7: You get in these types of games, the clock is sped up, the windows are a little bit tighter. Certainly there's a lot at stake.
8: This is always a unique game because you can take record stats and all those things and throw them out the window.
9: They'll have to lean on that defense to be able to keep up with Texas and their defensive offense as well.
1: We brought you the latest on Georgia-Bama, another highly anticipated showdown Saturday is the latest installment of the Red River rivalry at the Texas State Fair in Dallas. Number one Texas trying to win three straight in this series for the first time since the late 90s. The Sooners, they're 0-4-1 in the series when Texas is the AP number one team. Tim Tebow again with a great look at the keys to this game on SportsCenter.
6: The offensive line has been the one question mark for Texas this year. So get it out of your hands. And I think it's also huge that Hollywood Smothers is back. One of the best running backs in the country. Get it out of your hands. Get it to him early. Then when the game starts to develop, now you can take your shots to Ryan Wingo and the Cam Colemans. But the biggest question mark, can this offensive line truly protect him? And one of the things that I've loved so far about Arch, he has been at his best when his best was needed. But if Texas performs to the best of their ability, he won't have to perform that way in the fourth quarter.
10: Yeah.
6: But the biggest question mark for me is John Mateer, right? We've seen him have really high highs and we've seen him have some pretty low lows. But in the fourth quarter so far this year, he's 137th in QBR. 137th. There's no way if this game is close that you have a shot if he's playing that way. But we've also seen him perform extremely well under bright lights going back to early last year. Now, if he can change that, this Oklahoma team, I think they have the recipe to pull off an incredible upset. You play great defense. You don't turn the football. And then if John Mintier could step up, now that's something.
1: We've seen it time and time again. The records, throw them out. Stats don't matter. This rivalry is as good as it gets. Kickoff set for 3:30 Eastern later today on ABC. Sean McDonough, Greg McElroy, and Katie George on the call. And we got a battle in the Big Ten. Number 21, UCLA, travels to hostile Autzen Stadium to face number 13, Oregon. 4-0 UCLA, one of six teams to have already exceeded its win total from last season. And Oregon QB Dante Moore returned to practice this week following that scary collision against USC. But it sounds like it'll be quarterback Dylan Raiola with the ones, head coach Dan Lanning on what he expects.
10: We don't need anything special from Dylan other than doing what he's been doing. But he can play quarterback at a high level. You know, I think he showed his accuracy in this last game. You know, his decision making, you know, I think that's shown up for him. It's shown up for him in practice. So, again, I would just ask him to keep doing the same things he's been doing in practice.
1: As for Raiola and Moore, Raiola with word on his recent conversations with his teammate.
11: We didn't really talk about the game because in that situation, football is not as important as to me. And in that situation, like, that's a relationship that I hopefully have for a long time. And as my friend and as my buddy, he's back upright. He's back in the building doing what he loves. So I think that's where we can celebrate that. Dante's been saying it all week is, you know, we got to keep pushing and we got to keep growing and find ways to get people open and just following his lead and doing that.
1: Bruins Ducks kick is later today, 3:30 Eastern time. And tune in for all the action in this one. With USC heading to Penn State, coverage begins at 7 p.m. Eastern on ESPN Radio and the ESPN app. A late one wrapping up in Provo. We'll head there next. SportsCenter All Night continues. It's ESPN Radio.
12: 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South Carolina marches into Gainesville looking to pull off a statement upset against the 4-1 16th ranked Florida Gators. 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
0: Number five.
1: Iowa won big tonight in the Pacific Northwest, and the 56-yard touchdown run in the first quarter set the tone. Gary Dolphin from Learfield has the call.
4: Shotgun snap. Draw handoff straight ahead. And Moulton breaks free. Out of the pocket. Can he get the corner turn? Yes. 40, 35, 30. 25, 20. Cuts back middle of the field. 15, 10, 5. Touchdown. Touchdown, Iowa. No flags. Kamari Moulton at his very best.
0: Number four.
1: The Kraken scored three goals in less than 4 minutes in the second period of their win over the Red Wings. Here's the third on Sports Radio 93.3 KJR.
5: Billy Onovainen tips it in near corner. And Myers oversteps the puck. Ryan Wickerton takes hold of it. Now Gaudreau near side. Off the bar. Scores! Seattle goes back to back to back. It's a 4-2 Kraken lead.
0: Number three.
1: Louisville beat Florida State tonight 44-20, and Isaac Brown's 68-yard touchdown run iced the game. Paul Fields from Learfield.
6: Keenholz has two receivers to the left. Skinner motions over to the left as well. Hand off to Brown. Works through a hole. Brown to the 40. Brown to the 50. He's going to go again. There is nobody anywhere close. A 68-yard touchdown after a 97-yarder earlier.
0: Number two.
1: For the first time since 2013, the Atlanta Dream are headed to the WNBA Finals. Here's the call on ESPN2.
7: Thiebisch looking in. Stewart hands it off. Ionescu a deep three. Short. Rebound batted around. Stewart's putback is good. But that is it. For the first time since 2013, the Atlanta Dream are headed to the WNBA Finals.
0: Number one.
1: The Valkyries joined the Dream in the WNBA Finals in only their second year of existence. Here's the final call on 95.7 The Game.
8: 9 seconds. The Valkyries up 87-77. 3, 2, 1. And the Golden State Valkyries are off to the WNBA Finals in just their second season. 87-77 winners over Las Vegas in Game 3, and they sweep the defending champions in the semi.
1: And how about the Valkyries' first WNBA Finals appearance, first expansion team to reach the finals within its first two seasons, and their first series sweep in franchise history. SportsCenter All Night, ESPN Radio. The late one in Provo wrapped up moments ago. Iowa State visiting number 8 BYU. BYU joins reigning national champion Indiana and runner-up Miami as the only FBS programs to start 4-0 in each of the last three seasons. A win Friday would give the Cougars their third straight 5-0 start, and things went the right direction early to get it done in the second quarter.
9: Can that Cyclone defense rise up again? Second and goal from the 5-yard line. Bachmeyer all alone in the backfield. They spread everybody out. Bachmeyer looks to throw. He fires left, and it is caught for a touchdown. It almost hit Keon Washington in the back, but then it was caught by Casper for the touchdown, and BYU adds to the lead.
1: BYU Sports Network. The Cougars entered the locker room at halftime, leading 14-3, Bear Bachmeyer, nearly perfect the first 30 minutes, and then later.
9: Third down and 6 from the 25, out of the shotgun, Bachmeyer, here comes the rush, Bachmeyer has time, throws downfield, and he has a man, and this is Glasker, he'll take it all the way for a touchdown, 75 yards.
1: And the Cougars put a 10 spot on the board in the second half and win this one comfortably, 24-10. Bear Bachmeier finished 22-30, 329 yards, and two touchdowns. Jalen Rayner for Iowa State, 16 of 29, 98 yards, and a touchdown. And Aiden Flora, 17 carries, 86 yards, no touchdowns. Other final scores from Friday night's action: Wyoming defeated San Jose State in overtime 16-13. Utah State defeated Washington State 17-16. We've also got Florida hosting South Carolina later today. Coverage begins at 12 p.m. Eastern on ESPN Radio and the ESPN app. And we are punching tickets to the WNBA Finals. We've got more from the Dream and the Valkyries. When we come back, SportsCenter All Night will continue. It's ESPN Radio.
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0: Coming up on SportsCenter All Night. A pair of teams try to clinch a spot in the finals of the WNBA.
18: Canada flips it in. Another acrobatic finish
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2: 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Caught, touchdown, Reese Vanderzee.
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5: 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Week 6 of college football is upon us. The latest from the NFL. And the sports world lost a legend on Friday. More on that in a moment. But we'll start in the desert with the W. Golden State Valkyries in Las Vegas to face the defending champ Aces. Valkyries lead the five-game series 2-0 going into this one. Trying for the sweep. One win away from becoming the first WNBA expansion team to reach the finals within their first two seasons in the league. They'd be the fourth expansion team to do so in WNBA or NBA history. But not so fast. Aces have won three straight games when facing elimination, one win shy of breaking a tie for their longest streak in franchise history. And teams trailing 2-0 in a best of five, they've never come back and won the series in WNBA history. 0-19 all time, early in the first.
6: But out to a wide open Thorne for a left wing three. That's good. And finally, the Valkyries score. So Kayla Thorne went 3 of 5 from deep on Wednesday. Hits her first 3-point attempt of this game. And the Valkyries trail just 5-3.
5: 95.7 the game. Las Vegas carried a 45-36 lead into halftime. We then jump ahead to the fourth quarter.
6: Burton wants another screen. Kia will provide it. Between the leg dribble, driving down the left alley. Runner off the glass. It's Benson for Veronica Burton. What a tough shot by V. 8-0 run for the Valkyries. They lead 71-69. 1:06 to go in the fourth.
5: And Vegas's Jackie Young hits a layup with just 26 seconds remaining to force overtime and in extra minutes.
6: Driving down the right alley, it's Burton, right elbow, up top the Stokes. Reversing left side for Gabby Williams, getting downhill. Foul line pull-up, jumper is gone! For Gabby!
5: And Gabby finished with 16 points, 12 in the fourth in overtime alone. The Valkyries outscored the Aces 16-6 in OT and get the win, 87-77. Golden State officially punches its ticket to the WNBA Finals. The Valkyries, it's their first WNBA Finals appearance, and it's their first series sweep in franchise history. Aces head coach Becky Hammond after the game.
7: I wouldn't say we have like that Dennis Rodman person with that. It just is in their DNA. We have people with other great strengths, somebody that just hammers the offensive glass like that, we didn't really have that.
5: The Aces failed to repeat as champions. They'd won three of the previous four WNBA championships. It's the first time being swept since the 2020 WNBA Finals against the Storm, and first time being swept under Becky Hammond. They'd won at least one game in each of the first 12 playoff series under Hammond. Golden State will host Game 1 of the Finals. Tip-off scheduled for next Saturday, October 17th at 3:30 p.m. Eastern. And what about the other half of these semifinals? Atlanta Dream in the city that never sleeps to face the New York Liberty on ESPN2. Atlanta in control of this series 2-0. And after an overtime win in Game 2, and speaking of Game 2, what a game. There were 17 lead changes, 8 ties. The Liberty pushed the game to overtime with a big 3-pointer with just 10 seconds left. But Atlanta got it done in extra minutes and now just one win away from a trip to the finals. The Dream jumped out to a 44-39 halftime lead and will pick it up in the third.
8: Canada springs in for the rebound, dashing down the floor. Canada the cup again. What a finish. Plus the foul. Jordan Canada puts Atlanta back in front and a chance for three.
5: And it was New York that would make a run in the third quarter, outscoring the Dream to carry a lead into the final frame. We're in the fourth, New York with a slight lead.
8: On the drive, swings it to the corner. 5 to shoot. Jones, methodical, good look, Bow Tubes. Can't hit the 3. Jones, the offensive rebound. Ionescu, you bet! 4-3 of the game for Sabrina Ionescu. 1:20 to go in the fourth. Canada flips it in. Another acrobatic finish from Jordan Canada. And the Atlanta Dream defeat the Liberty 85-83 to advance to the WNBA Finals for the first time since 2013. Their fourth WNBA Finals appearance in franchise history. The Dream, it's their fifth straight playoff win, longest streak in franchise history. Angel Reese, 22 points, 9 rebounds, 3 assists, 2 blocks. It's her second straight 20-point playoff game, her first two 20-point playoff games of her career. And she joined our Angel Gray on the court after the game.
9: You said a couple of things just walking over here, and you said, wow, oh my God, what's going through your mind right now as you go to your first finals for your career, but also for this franchise since 2013?
10: I manifested this. When I came to Atlanta, I knew what I was getting. This team has poured so much into me. We poured so much to each other. I posted and tweeted 10-10-25 that I was manifesting the finals, and this is my moment. I'm supposed to be here. I thank God for this moment, and I'm just so thankful.
9: Even without Alicia Gray, this team has rallied around each other to get things done. I saw you tell her post-game, I got you, of game 2. Can you talk about the collective effort to close things out on the road?
10: I said, this is what you brought me here for. I got your back, you got my back, and I'm glad to have her back for the finals. She's definitely a missing piece for us, but it goes to show how talented this group is. Every single night, we just fight, fight, fight. Kudos to New York. Hell of a team. Hell of a year. Great vets. But I'm just really proud of this group, and we continue to move on. And Atlanta, we going to the finals, baby.
9: Last thing about the managing of the emotions. I know that that was something that was a goal to talk about all throughout this season. Doing that, talk about the discipline that that had to take and that was shown in the second half.
10: That's tough. It's tough when so much is thrown at you. It's tough when you're playing in such a great environment like this. They support women's basketball here better than a lot of places. So I'm just super grateful to be here, be in this moment, and I'm going to enjoy it with this team. I'm so happy.
9: Want to say anything to Atlanta?
10: Atlanta, I can't wait to see you in the finals!
8: And the Liberty, first time being swept in a multi-game series since the 2012 Eastern Conference semifinals against the Sun. The Dream are now one step closer to the big dream that is winning the finals. They'll face the Valkyries game 1 again next Saturday at 3:30 Eastern Time. SportsCenter All Night, ESPN Radio 2, the Gridiron, college football in prime time under the Friday night lights. Number 20, Iowa at Washington. Iowa leads the all-time series with a record of 4-3. The Hawkeyes have won 13 straight games against unranked opponents. Washington, they're 2-6 against AP top 25 opponents under Jed Fish. The Hawkeyes made a QB change for this one, decided to start Wake Forest transfer Jeremy Haklinski. It's his first collegiate start. And how'd it go? Well, we're in the second quarter.
11: If Haklinski keeps it or goes straight forward. Oh, he's going to throw and has a man wide open. Tight end, 10-5, touchdown, touchdown, touchdown Hawkeyes, DJ Vanami. To give him a breather. Here's Haklinski on the keeper. Wide open end zone. Caught. Touchdown. Touchdown. Touchdown, Iowa. Touchdown, DJ Vanami. He's 2-for-2.
8: The call from Learfield by Gary Dolphin, and Iowa takes a commanding 27-3 lead into the locker room at halftime and then in the third. It's more of the same for the Hawkeyes.
11: Near 17-yard gain for Iowa. Haklinski throws the end zone wide open. Caught, touchdown. Reese Vanderzee, that's the way to answer.
8: And Iowa hands it to Washington. Cruises in this one 41-24. First conference road win against a West Coast opponent since four such teams joined the Big Ten in 2024. It's their 14th straight win versus an AP unranked opponent dating back to 2024. And it's the longest streak since winning 15 back in the 80s. Iowa is idle next week before traveling to face Minnesota October 24th. Washington is at Purdue next Friday night. Florida State, Louisville, and Derby City. Florida State is just 10-20 since the start of the 2023 bowl season after being snubbed from the college football playoff with a 13-0 record. Louisville's lost
5: by 3 points in all three of its losses so far this season, the second straight season that each of its first three losses have come by no more than 3 points, and we're still early in the first quarter.
12: Again, six up front on the line for Louisville. Zone read, pulls it, throws down the seam. Oh, what a catch by Danzy! A one-handed grab, reaching behind himself, and he trots into the end zone. Touchdown, Florida State! Touchdown, FSU!
5: Seminole Sports Network, and just like that, Florida State grabs a 14-0 lead in the first. It's all Seminoles, but it wouldn't last long. They call them momentum changes for a reason in the second.
13: And Keenholz gives to Brown, runs to the left, out to the 10, to the 15, to the 20. Brown is on the loose, to the 50, to the 40. They will not catch Isaac Brown, a 97-yard touchdown.
5: Paul Fields from Learfield, the longest play from scrimmage in program history, still in the second.
13: Louisville brings in Messman as one of four tight ends on the field right now. One of them is Reed, who is ahead of Davis. As Keenholz will go from under center, gives to Davis, plows ahead and scores. And Louisville was down 14-0. They're an extra point away from tying it.
5: So despite the early lead, the Noles can't hold it, and these two enter halftime tied at 14 in the second half. It got ugly to the tune of four unanswered touchdowns for Louisville. We pick it up in the fourth.
13: First and 10 from the 44, the Noles. Here's Jennings carrying, dashes ahead, pulls away. 30-yard line, one man to beat. He's by him, 10-yard line. Touchdown, Braxton Jennings.
5: That to make it five unanswered scores. And just when you think it's done, somebody tackle that guy.
13: Keenholz has two receivers to the left. Skinner motions over to the left as well. Hand off to Brown, works through a hole. Brown to the 40, Brown to the 50. He's going to go again. There is nobody anywhere close. A 68-yard touchdown after a 97-yarder earlier.
5: And Louisville routes Florida State 44-20. Isaac Brown, 17 rushes, 235 yards, seventh most in program history and most since 2007. Two rushing touchdowns and 313 all-purpose yards, third most in program history. Chris Burnett with you here on SportsCenter All Night. Mike Ditka, the legendary former Chicago Bears coach and first tight end ever inducted into the Pro Football Hall of Fame, has died at the age of 86. He played 12 seasons in the NFL with the Bears, Eagles, and Cowboys. Ditka's just one of four to win a Super Bowl as a player and a head coach, along with Tony Dungy, Tom Flores, and Doug Peterson, and ESPN legend Chris Berman on the loss.
16: We like our people. For those who don't like our people, that's tough. We like them.
17: Mike, why are you in such a bad mood?
19: What do you care?
16: I know I'm smarter than that some.
19: If you were 2-7, you'd be in a bad mood, too.
16: See that? That's your IQ, buddy. Zero.
17: I'm going to turn over or something.
19: No, I'd rather talk to him.
20: They called him Iron Mike, as much for his demeanor as for his leadership style on the football field.
16: All you got to do is want it as much as we know we want it. We don't want it that much. Let's go.
20: There were few tougher than former Chicago Bears player and coach Michael Keller Ditka.
16: 1957, as a high school football player, went to the University of Pittsburgh, and my life has been a miracle since because of this game.
20: He played his college ball at the University of Pittsburgh as a tight end and punter, then signed with the Bears after they took him fifth overall in the 1961 NFL draft. He quickly showed that a tight end could be more than just a hard-nosed blocker, racking up more than 1,000 receiving yards and 12 touchdowns.
21: Iron Mike Francis home to record a 67-yard scoring strike.
20: That earned Ditka Rookie of the Year honors and the first of five straight trips to the Pro Bowl. He and the Bears were NFL champions in 1963. After trades to Philadelphia and then Dallas, he was on top again when he scored a touchdown in the Cowboys' 24-3 Super Bowl VI victory over the Dolphins. Ditka would enjoy continued success as a Cowboys assistant before taking over the reins for the Bears for 11 years. Ditka had a .631 winning percentage with Chicago and masterminded one of the NFL's greatest teams, the 1985 Super Bowl Shuffle Bears, who went 15-1 and steamrolled through the playoffs,
14: The players we had in 1985 are the greatest collection of guys I've ever been around.
20: His later stint as coach of New Orleans didn't go as well, marked by his decision to deal the team's entire 1999 draft for the right to choose Texas running back Ricky Williams. But at least Ditka, as always, had a sense of humor about the widely criticized trade, posing while wearing a tux, standing next to Williams in a bridal gown for the cover of ESPN the magazine. He was enshrined in the College Football Hall of Fame in 1986, and 2 years later became the first tight end to be inducted into the Pro Football Hall of Fame. He was named to the NFL's 75th anniversary team in 1994 and the 100th anniversary team in 2019. The man known as leader of Da Bears went on to make cameo appearances on TV shows and in the movies, own a popular Chicago restaurant, and he became a top NFL analyst for us here at ESPN.
15: I am living proof that an out-of-control coach can get out-of-control players under control if he wants to.
20: He was often imitated, but never replicated. He was truly one of a kind.
14: Thank you, thank you, thank you, and go Bears!
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1: 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Chris Burnett with you here on SportsCenter All Night. They say Game 7's unlike anything in sports. Well, how about a Game 5? Winner to the ALCS. We'll be treated to that on Saturday night as Cleveland staved off elimination in Game 4. Jose Ramirez homered and drove in three runs, and the Guardians beat the White Sox to get us to winner-take-all status. Teams met with the media on Friday, and it was Guardians manager Stephen Vogt wasting no time mentioning Ramirez's bat.
2: It's such a huge boost for him and for us, and obviously Jose's our guy, and we've talked all year. He's one swing of the bat away from doing this, and it's just really exciting to see him doing it from both sides of the plate in big-time moments with his legs, with his glove. He's a big-time player, and he's been able to showcase that and help us win two games.
1: Big-time players make big-time plays, and Cleveland will be hoping for that from starting pitcher Gavin Williams. Williams also spent a few minutes with the media and shared this on closing out Game 4 on Thursday.
3: Yeah, the body feels good right now. Been in the training room all morning, just figuring it out. But it's just a normal day, really. I throw a pen on those days, and everybody knows it, so... there's nothing different. Just being able to fill the mound in the game-like situation is even better at that point.
1: And then there's the other side. White Sox unable to close it out at home, but ask manager Will Venable, and he'll tell you this sounds about right.
4: And obviously, yeah, we would love to win game three or four. You know, there's been a couple times where Voter and I have just looked at each other and laughed because we've been kind of joking all year that this is just how it goes between these two clubs. And I think it's a special thing. You know, if you look at just the story of the battle that we've had with these guys throughout the season, coming down to that last weekend for the division, and then here we are with the game five for a chance to go to the CS. I think it's just fitting two really good clubs that are both just very competitive, very talented. And, you know, the heart and soul of the club, the identity of the club really comes through. And I think it's been cool to watch that play out in competition throughout the year.
1: History in his favor so far, too. Road team has won the first four games in the best of five series for the first time since the 2015 ALDS. And they'll do what it takes to play more.
4: Obviously disappointed that we weren't able to win a game, but we have to win a game. And that's, I think, understood with this group that we have to go out and do whatever we have to do. These guys have bounced back every single time that we've had tough stretches or a tough game. This is no different, and everything's on the line. I think we're excited. We've been in the environment there in Cleveland before, so we're excited to get there and go to work.
1: All right, first pitch set for later tonight at 8 Eastern time. MLB postseason is on ESPN Radio. 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Our Roxy Bernstein and Greg Olson will have the call. SportsCenter All Night, ESPN Radio checking in on the ice. Rangers Capitals. Alex Ovechkin, 1,006 career goals. That includes the playoffs. Ovechkin, 0 goals and 1 assist. In the first three games of this season, though, Rangers are 4-1 in the first five games. They beat the Capitals 8-1 in the last meeting in April earlier this year, and we're in the second period.
5: A turnover. Here's Jenner shooting. He scores! A turnover by the Rangers. The first goal in a Capitals uniform for Boone Jenner.
1: Capitals Radio Network. Capitals get one more for insurance in the third and win this one 3-1. They improve to 3-1-0 on the season. First season with at least three regulation wins in the first four games in 5 years. Ovi, 0 points, 2 shots on goal in just 13 minutes and 57 seconds of ice time. Boone Jenner, that game-winning goal in the second period, his first career goal with the Capitals. Previous 13 seasons, he was with the Blue Jackets. Speaking of the Blue Jackets, they hosted the Penguins on Friday night. Penguins consecutive losses after winning the first two games of the season. Sidney Crosby, 1,109 career assists, too shy of tying Ray Borg for the most by a player with a single franchise in NHL history. We go right by regulation in this one, past overtime, and we're in a shootout.
6: Ben Kindle has to score to keep it alive. So Dan Muse does not go with the future Hall of Famers. Ben Kindle. Jackets get a save. They win it. Kindle in on goal. Save made by Cam Thomas.
1: 97.1, The Fan. A huge save from Talbot, and it preserves the win for the Blue Jackets, 3-2. Talbot, 20 saves, earns a win with his ninth NHL franchise, breaking a tie for the most by a goaltender in NHL history. He's the oldest goaltender in team history to earn a win with the franchise. The Blue Jackets, 22 shots in the second period, the most shots in a period by an NHL team this season. And the Penguins, they're winless in the last three games after winning the first two of the season. Kraken, Red Wings. Red Wings won five straight versus the Kraken. And the Red Wings have a 4.33 goals per game. And we pick it up in the third.
7: Billy Ottovainen tips it in near corner. And Myers oversteps the puck. Ryan Winterton takes hold of it. Now Gaudreau near side. Off the bar. Scores! Seattle goes back to back to back. It's a 4-2 Kraken lead.
1: 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Also had Ducks, Jets. Anaheim runs away with it and beats the Jets 5-1. Punching tickets to the finals? That and more when SportsCenter All Night continues. 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
0: 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The two-time World Series champion Los Angeles Dodgers. 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
1: Mike Ditka, the legendary former Chicago Bears coach and first tight end ever inducted into the Pro Football Hall of Fame, has died at the age of 86, as a family announced on Friday. After finishing Game 4 of the American League Division Series on the mound, Cleveland Guardians right-hander Gavin Williams will get the ball to start Game 5 on Saturday, manager Stephen Vogt announced. And Angel Reese scored 22 points. Ryan Howard added 21. And the Atlanta Dream beat the New York Liberty 85-83 on Friday night on ESPN to advance to the WNBA Finals for the first time since 2013.
2: Thiebisch looking in. Stewart hands it off. Ionescu a deep three. Short. Rebound batted around. Stewart's putback is good. But that is it. For the first time since 2013, the Atlanta Dream are headed to the WNBA Finals.
1: And again, that on ESPN. Chris Burnett with you here on SportsCenter All Night. The fourth-seeded Dream completed the three-game sweep of the Liberty and haven't lost in the postseason this year. In fact, they've now won 10 straight dating to the regular season. Angel Reese, 22 points, 9 rebounds, 3 assists, added 2 blocks. It's her second straight 20-point playoff game. And Game Night's Q Myers thinks the Dream and Reese have become synonymous.
3: They were tough as nails. I mean, that's the thing about this Atlanta team that you can see, and it doesn't take you watching the whole game. They're not going to back down. Angel Reese, I know she's not everyone's cup of tea. I get that. Everyone's not an Angel Reese fan. But what she brings to the table, whether it's correct or incorrect, she brings some toughness. She brings some little arrogance, a little I don't give a blank about you, and this is what I'm going to do. And her teammates follow that. And you need that person on your team. You need that one where if they're on your team, you love them, but you hate them if they're on the opposite team. That is who she is. That's who she was at LSU when they won the championship, right? She was that agitator. People didn't like her antics, but you know what? She's a winner.
1: And she'll be rewarded with more games to play. Her teammate Ryan Howard, 21 points, 4 of 10 from 3. It's her second 20-point game this postseason. As for the Liberty, Jonquel Jones, 26 points, 14 rebounds, 6th career playoff, 25-point double-double. Brianna Stewart, 26 points, 6 assists, 13 of 13 from the stripe. And her first time in a playoff career, getting swept in a multi-game series. Sabrina Ionescu after the game on falling short on expectations.
4: Yeah, I mean, it's not just go there, it's win. That's the standard that we've set as the players here, as an organization, is to compete every single year and try to bring championship here. And we fell short, and obviously the league is continuing to grow. The league is continuing to get better. It's not easy to get there, and I think we understand that, and every game is really important. And the way you position yourself and seating and all that, like, is important. Like, starting on the road is hard. I don't think we've done that in the semis before. So, you know, I think for us, the mission and goal is going to stay the same year in and year out. And obviously that's continuing to represent this organization and fight for New York's second championship.
1: And Liberty head coach Chris DeMarco spoke after the game as well on what's next for the squad.
5: I'm going to take some time and, really assess, as I do at the end of every season, not just myself, staff, players.

0: 77. 3-2-1. And the Golden State Valkyries are off to the WNBA Finals in just their second season. 87-77 winners over Las Vegas in Game 3, and they sweep the defending champions in the semis.
1: The call from 95.7 The Game, and the Valkyries close the door on the Las Vegas Aces in their attempt to repeat, and that includes WNBA MVP Asia Wilson. Valkyries' first WNBA Finals appearance, the first expansion team to reach the WNBA Finals within their first two series. First series sweep in franchise history. As for Asia Wilson, 21 points, 10 rebounds, 29th career playoff double-double. That's the second most in WNBA history. 12 straight 20-point playoff games. That extends the longest streak in WNBA history. And her 20th career playoff game with 20 points and 10 rebounds. You guessed it, first player in WNBA history to reach that mark. The Aces failed to repeat as champions. They'd won three of the previous four WNBA championships and snap a three-game win streak when facing elimination. Their last loss came in the 2024 semifinals against the Liberty. SportsCenter All Night, ESPN Radio.
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3: 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You assume Dak Prescott can put points on the board, and it simply doesn't happen.
4: When a winless team comes into your home stadium, yeah, we're supposed to win that. It sucks, and right up there close to embarrassing.
1: And the reaction, the fallout, really, continues following the Cowboys' loss at home to the winless Buccaneers on Thursday night, and opinions were flying on Friday. From Unsportsmanlike's Michelle Smallman.
5: You told them the product was going to be better. So, yeah, if you set the bar up here, Super Bowl greatest offense there is, and you can't even win a game at home versus a winless Tampa Bay Bucs team with a backup quarterback, you have told us that that's embarrassing. So don't be upset or surprised when people echo that sentiment based on the expectations that you set.
1: To Stephen A. Smith on First Take.
6: You can't make it up. You can't make it up. You just can't. How about them Cowboys? Christmas always comes early with these dudes. They never let me down.
1: To Harry Douglas on Freddie and Harry.
7: Now, I'm not saying every time you have to light a fire and get into them, yeah. But when it's consistently happening over and over again and guys are being individuals and they are not doing what should be preached to them and coached to them on a weekly basis,
8: sure.
7: It's time for you to deliver that message in a different manner. 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It's okay to be real and raw. And if you're a teammate of these players as well, too, it's okay to call guys out. I don't care if you're a first-year player, second-year player, third-year player, or a 10-year player. I don't give a damn if you're a starter or you're a bench warmer. You should want your teammate to hold you accountable for what you're not doing on a consistent basis on that football field. That's the difference in really great teams and teams that are mediocre and teams that are at the bottom. The really great teams, Freddie Coleman, you don't need a coach to come police and tell you what you're doing wrong and what you need to do as a player.
8: That's
7: your
8: true.
7: Teammates hold you accountable. But it's none of that going on right now in that locker room for the Dallas Cowboys, and it's very shameful.
1: It's about to be a long 10 days for the Cowboys. Be some tough meetings and some tough conversations. Dallas travels to face the Packers on Sunday, October 18th. The news dump continued on Friday. Baltimore Ravens quarterback Lamar Jackson has been officially ruled out of Sunday night's game at the Atlanta Falcons with a left ankle injury. Jackson will miss his first game of the season after not practicing all week. The Ravens will start backup quarterback Tyler Huntley. Mentor on ways the offense changes with Huntley under center.
9: I mean, they're obviously different players, and Lamar is, like I've said before, like he's one of one. But it's also like the Ravens offense and what we do build around the playmakers that we have, the O-line that we have, the running game that we have, the weapons that we have. And so, you know, Snoop's done a great job this week, and we've operated at a high level, and I expect him to play really well.
1: And that would be the norm for Huntley. He was 2-0 as a fill-in starter last season. And here he is on getting the full week to prep with the ones.
10: Always, you know, it's just like riding a bike, you know. You just ride a bike one day, you know, you're not going to feel too comfortable if you come back Wednesday and try to drive. But, you know, you do it every day, you feel more comfortable every time you get out there.
11: But the training wheels are off.
10: Yeah, you definitely.
1: So the Ravens and the Dirty Birds meet in Atlanta.

0: football, kickoff 8 p.m. Eastern time. And just down the road in the nation's capital, the Washington Commanders announced on Friday that QB1 Jaden Daniels will start Sunday. He'll be without one of his top receivers, and head coach Dan Quinn shared this on what getting his QB back in the lineup means.
1: Command at the line, that's one for sure. The playmaking ability, the third and fourth downs, using his legs, all of those are part of what makes him like special in that way. But I love the accuracy that he throws with, and a good job, obviously, like taking care of the ball. That's going to be premium in this game.
0: ESPN Analytics giving the Commanders just a 6% chance to win the division as of today. A dub in this one sure would help. And we got a battle brewing in the Northwest this weekend. The 4-0 49ers visit the 12th man, Lumen Field, and the 3-1 Seattle Seahawks in a high-stakes NFC West showdown. Seeking their fifth 5-0 start in the Super Bowl era, that since 1967, the 49ers under Kyle Shanahan. And here he is on what stands out about the Seahawks defense.
2: How sound they are, yet still aggressive, if that makes sense. I mean, when they're aggressive, they're very rarely irresponsible. It's real tough to get big plays on them. I think they've been number one in the league 2 years in a row in that, whether it's run or pass game. So they make you work for everything down the field, and then they got a lot of good players out there. When you have to take that many plays to go on a scoring drive, they got a lot of guys that can create some stuff and make some bad stuff happen.
0: Cannot wait for this one. Niners-Seahawks kickoff is Sunday at 4:25 Eastern. Tune in for football Sunday action as the New England Patriots host the Las Vegas Raiders. 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SportsCenter All Night, ESPN Radio, Georgia, Alabama. You get the schedule, and you circle this one first. These two have played 76 times. Both teams enter 5-0 or better for just the second time ever in the series, first since 1942. And this one will have some other factors to it as well, including rain, potentially a lot of it. ESPN college football analyst Tim Tebow says that kind of weather might play into one team's favor.
3: Fall security is at a paramount. Yeah. It's always important. It's even more important when the weather is bad. And you look at these quarterbacks, Keelan Russell, who's been playing off of the charts, but Gunnar Stockton has so much more experience. He's played in games like this. He has so much experience of understanding when to force the ball, when to not. And we also have to take into account this Georgia running offense, third best in the country. Their run-stopping defense, second best in the country. I think when you look at which team gets an edge in bad weather, I think it has to be Georgia.
0: It's the Dogs. It's the Tide. 7:30 Eastern, Saturday night on ABC.
4: You get in these types of games, the clock is sped up, the windows are a little bit tighter. Certainly there's a lot at stake.
5: This is always a unique game because you can take record stats and all those things and throw them out the window.
6: They'll have to lean on that defense to be able to keep up with Texas and their defensive offense as well.
0: We brought you the latest on Georgia-Bama, another highly anticipated showdown Saturday is the latest installment of the Red River rivalry at the Texas State Fair in Dallas. Number one Texas trying to win three straight in this series for the first time since the late 90s. The Sooners, they're 0-4-1 in the series when Texas is the AP number one team. Tim Tebow again with a great look at the keys to this game on SportsCenter.
3: The offensive line has been the one question mark for Texas this year. So get it out of your hands. And I think it's also huge that Hollywood Smothers is back. One of the best running backs in the country. Get it out of your hands. Get it to him early. Then when the game starts to develop, now you can take your shots to Ryan Wingo and the Cam Colemans. But the biggest question mark, can this offensive line truly protect him? And one of the things that I've loved so far about Arch, he has been at his best when his best was needed. But if Texas performs to the best of their ability, he won't have to perform that way in the fourth quarter.
7: Yeah.
3: But the biggest question mark for me is John Mateer, right? We've seen him have really high highs and we've seen him have some pretty low lows. But in the fourth quarter so far this year, he's 137th in QBR. 137th. There's no way if this game is close that you have a shot if he's playing that way. But we've also seen him perform extremely well under bright lights going back to early last year. Now, if he can change that, this Oklahoma team, I think they have the recipe to pull off an incredible upset. You play great defense. You don't turn the football. And then if John Mateer could step up, now that's something.
0: We've seen it time and time again. The records, throw them out. Stats, don't matter. This rivalry is as good as it gets. Kickoff set for 3:30 Eastern later today on ABC. Sean McDonough, Greg McElroy, and Katie George on the call. And we got a battle in the Big Ten. Number 21, UCLA, travels to hostile Autzen Stadium to face number 13, Oregon. 4-0 UCLA, one of six teams to have already exceeded its win total from last season. And Oregon QB Dante Moore returned to practice this week following that scary collision against USC. But it sounds like it'll be quarterback Dylan Raiola with the ones, head coach Dan Lanning on what he expects.
7: We don't need anything special from Dylan other than doing what he's been doing. But he can play quarterback at a high level. You know, I think he showed his accuracy in this last game. You know, his decision making, you know, I think that's shown up for him. And it's shown up for him in practice. So, again, I would just ask him to keep doing the same things he's been doing in practice.
0: As for Raiola and Moore, Raiola with word on his recent conversations with his teammate.
8: We didn't really talk about the game because in that situation, football is not as important as to me. And in that situation, like, that's a relationship that I hopefully have for a long time. And as my friend and as my buddy, he's back upright. He's back in the building doing what he loves. So I think that's where we can celebrate that. Dante's been saying it all week. Is, you know, we got to keep pushing and we got to keep growing and find ways to get people open and just following his lead and doing that.
0: Bruins Ducks kick is later today, 3:30 Eastern time. And tune in for all the action in this one. With USC heading to Penn State, coverage begins at 7 p.m. Eastern on ESPN Radio and the ESPN app. A late one wrapping up in Provo. We'll head there next. Sports Center All Night continues. 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
9: 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Confidence is soaring in New England following a huge road win in Buffalo. Now the Patriots face another tough test as Kirk Cousins and the 3-1 Las Vegas Raiders come to town. 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
18: Snooze off. 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
0: Number five.
1: Iowa won big tonight in the Pacific Northwest, and the 56-yard touchdown run in the first quarter set the tone. Gary Dolphin from Learfield has the call.
3: Shotgun snap. Draw handoff straight ahead. And Moulton breaks free. Out of the pocket. Can he get the corner turn? Yes. 40, 35, 30. 25, 20. Cuts back middle of the field. 15, 10, 5. Touchdown. Touchdown, Iowa. No flags. Kamari Moulton at his very best.
0: Number four.
1: The Kraken scored three goals in less than 4 minutes in the second period of their win over the Red Wings. 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
4: Billy Otavainen tips it in near corner. And Myers oversteps the puck. Ryan Whipperton takes hold of it. Now Gaudreau near side. Off the bar. Scores! Seattle goes back to back to back. It's a 4-2 Kraken lead.
0: Number three.
1: Louisville beat Florida State tonight 44-20, and Isaac Brown's 68-yard touchdown run iced the game. Paul Fields from Learfield.
5: Keenholz has two receivers to the left. Skinner motions over to the left as well. Hand off to Brown. Works through a hole. Brown to the 40. Brown to the 50. He's going to go again. There is nobody anywhere close. A 68-yard touchdown after a 97-yarder earlier.
0: Number two.
1: For the first time since 2013, the Atlanta Dream are headed to the WNBA Finals. Here's the call on ESPN2.
6: Stevens looking in. Stewart hands it off. Ionescu a deep three. Short. Rebound batted around. Stewart's putback is good. But that is it. For the first time since 2013, the Atlanta Dream are headed to the WNBA Finals.
0: Number one.
1: The Valkyries joined the Dream in the WNBA Finals in only their second year of existence. Here's the final call on 95.7 The Game.
7: 9 seconds. The Valkyries up 87-77. 3, 2, 1. And the Golden State Valkyries are off to the WNBA Finals in just their second season. 87-77 winners over Las Vegas in Game 3, and they sweep the defending champions in the semi.
1: And how about the Valkyries' first WNBA Finals appearance, first expansion team to reach the finals within its first two seasons, and their first series sweep in franchise history. SportsCenter All Night, ESPN Radio. The late one in Provo wrapped up moments ago. Iowa State visiting number 8 BYU. BYU joins reigning national champion Indiana and runner-up Miami as the only FBS programs to start 4-0 in each of the last three seasons. A win Friday would give the Cougars their third straight 5-0 start, and things went the right direction early to get it done in the second quarter.
8: Can that Cyclone defense rise up again? Second and goal from the 5-yard line. Bachmeyer all alone in the backfield. They spread everybody out. Bachmeyer looks to throw. He fires left, and it is caught for a touchdown. It almost hit Keon Washington in the back, but then it was caught by Casper for the touchdown, and BYU adds to the lead.
1: BYU Sports Network. The Cougars entered the locker room at halftime, leading 14-3, Bear Bachmeyer, nearly perfect the first 30 minutes, and then later.
8: Third down and 6 from the 25, out of the shotgun, Bachmeyer. Here comes the rush. Bachmeyer has time, throws downfield, and he has a man. And this is Glasker. He'll take it all the way for a touchdown, 75 yards.
1: and the Cougars put a 10 spot on the board in the second half and win this one comfortably, 24-10. Bear Bachmeier finished 22-30, 329 yards and two touchdowns. Jalen Rayner for Iowa State, 16-29, 98 yards and a touchdown. And Aiden Flora, 17 carries, 86 yards, no touchdowns. Other final scores from Friday night's action: Wyoming defeated San Jose State in overtime 16-13. Utah State defeated Washington State 17-16. And that'll do it. The Atlanta Dream and the Golden State Valkyries move on to the WNBA Finals. Angel Reese and Ryan Howard will face Kayla Thornton and Gabby Williams. Game one set for next Saturday at 3:30 Eastern Time. What's next for the New York Liberty and the defending champ Las Vegas Aces? Coming up next is the best of ESPN Radio. 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

0: This is the best of ESPN Radio. This is Unsportsmanlike. When you say, can the Cowboys defense stop anybody? Is there anybody to stop on the Tampa offense right now?
1: Daniels drops back to the 13, throws it to Bucky on the right side, reaches the ball to the right pylon, touchdown Tampa Bay!
2: Well, listen, it's a rookie quarterback on a short week in his second start. If they can't stop these people, then they're going to have some problems for the rest of the way.
1: Daniels takes a snap, they'll hand it. Coming near side, Abuka on the jet sweep, jumps into the end zone, touchdown Tampa Bay!
2: If you're Christian Parker, in no way, shape, or form can you go out there and let your defense embarrass you tonight against these people.
1: Hand off Irving. Dashes behind the left side of the line and powers his way into the blue end zone.
0: So what is everybody rooting for tonight? Obviously Tampa to win to create drama and chaos tomorrow.
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5: 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The winless, previously winless, Tampa Bay Buccaneers beat the Dallas Cowboys in Dallas 24-16 behind undrafted rookie free agent Jalen Daniels at the quarterback position and Bucky Irving in Texas with a huge game, 165 yards, 241 yards allowed by that Dallas Cowboys defense on the ground. Along with Michelle Small, I'm Chris Canty, Evan Cohen with you. Good morning, everybody. How are we doing today?
2: We called it. Dallas Cowboys on upset alert. We called it. Mm. We knew it was going to happen, didn't we?
0: You talk now, Smalls. You're just shaking your head.
3: I'm mad at myself that I took them off the untrustables list.
2: Yeah.
3: We have seen this coming from them. They've been up and down all season. We had questions about them. Why do we continue to believe in the hype that year after year surrounds the Dallas Cowboys?
0: Why the big head shake, though? What are you most... like? Because I literally, we go to you just now, 2 seconds ago, and you're just shaking your head with the level of disgust. For anyone who doesn't know, Michelle is a Packers fan, not a Cowboys fan. Why already, a minute in, the big head shake?
3: Because there are certain things year after year that remain the same. And not being able to trust the Dallas Cowboys after they try and sell you that they're different, that this season is going to be different, is one of them. And I don't know why even for a second I fall for it. Because I didn't want to buy into this hype. When they're talking about we're going to be in L.A. for the Super Bowl, book it. We're going to be Gotti, the greatest offense there is. Watch out. There's nothing more dangerous than an old man with money. I even was, as the biggest detractor of them on this set, for a second was like, oh, look at the way that the NFC East has fallen. The Dallas Cowboys could cruise to a division championship. And then a game like this happens where you're like, why for 1 second did I ever think it was going to be different?
0: I'm a little bit perturbed by a statement you just made. I'd like to fight you off. When you said the biggest detractor of the Cowboys, I went nuts last year and everybody fought me off on the idea of like, wait, why are we crowning Brian Schottenheimer and the Cowboys? They won 7 games. Why do we think they can go from 7 to the Super Bowl? There's somewhere in between. We are now bickering between the three of us as to who is the biggest detractor of the Cowboys amongst the three of us. There is a lot to get to with this. The word embarrassing is going to come up over and over and over again today. Not just because of our analysis, but also because of a stadium worker screaming that at Dak on his way out of the game. But CC, 24-16, that was the score. How did the Buccaneers get this done? From an X's and O's perspective, before we get to the big picture on the drama around the Cowboys, how did Tampa get this done?
2: Well, let me say this. The Dallas Cowboys had their chances in the end of that game. In the fourth quarter, Dak Prescott and that offense was able to get it going. Dak Prescott, fourth quarter against the blitz, was 7-7, 104 yards, with a 118.8 passer rating. He was phenomenal against the blitz in the fourth quarter. The problem was the first three quarters against the blitz. He was 2-13, 31 yards, and 39.6 passer rating. It took him too long to figure out exactly what Ty Bowles was doing. And credit to that Bucs defensive staff because they did a great job of mixing up the pressures. Dak said it in the postgame. They rarely saw the same look. And if they did, it was because the Cowboys didn't find a way to be able to stop the pressure, right? They had a lot of guys in Dak Prescott's face, even though the sack numbers weren't there for the Bucs. They were able to pressure him. They were able to get him off his spot. And the Dallas Cowboys offense just wasn't able to adjust. Todd Bowles blitzed Dak Prescott on 20 dropbacks. He had perfect balance in terms of the types of pressures that he was calling. He had 10 man pressures and 10 zone pressures in 20 total blitzes. That is masterclass in terms of a defensive play caller finding a way to keep an offense off balance. And then defensively, the Dallas Cowboys, they have communication issues. But the bigger problem that Christian Parker is facing is effort. If you look at all of those Bucs runs, the explosive runs that they had last night, it wasn't just breakdowns in terms of the X's and O's and support and not setting an edge. It was guys not hustling to the football. Coming out of halftime when Bucky Irvin rips off a 70-yard run, go back and look at the tape. Kenny Clark is loafing. Same thing with Rashawn Gary. Donovan Ezeraku looks like he's doing a tango with Tristan Wirfs going backwards, spinning in all kinds of mess. Mm. There are guys there at the point of attack that are unblocked, that don't make the play, that miss tackles.
5: How do you explain that, though?
2: Well, either you're coaching it or you're letting it happen. So I put it on coaching. That's the only thing that it comes down to for me. If your coaches are condoning that type of play, that type of effort, then you're lost as a defense.
5: Yeah, I'm watching this back. I'm watching this back. Deron Bland, definitively effort on this play. The rest of them, on the play you're talking about, yeah, they're falling all over each other. Huh.
2: There are guys, they're unblocked. There are two linebackers for the Dallas Cowboys that tackle each other.
5: That's not a good thing, you're saying?
2: No, it's not a good thing. But again, this all falls at the feet of the head coach and the coordinator. And it's up to them to fix it. And so far, they haven't been able to get it done. They've played 5 games. In 4 of those games, those offenses set season highs in terms of yardage totals. You are the get-right game for everybody in the National Football League. For every offense that is struggling to find their footing, they can't wait to play the Dallas Cowboys. They are circling it on their schedule. And for all of the excuse making that everybody will come up with, Cowboys, 3 games in 11 days, one of them being an international series down in Brazil. Okay, yeah, whatever. You had a undrafted rookie quarterback in his second career start on the road on a short week, and you couldn't find a way to get that done. That is a historically bad loss for the Dallas Cowboys. So when you say people are going to float out the term embarrassing, yeah, it was embarrassing. I don't give a damn that the other guys get paid too. Jalen Daniels is an inexperienced quarterback that was undrafted. And I get it, how you come into the league is how you come into the league. But he doesn't have a lot of experience.
5: Right.
2: And he looked like a seasoned vet out there. The Tampa Bay Buccaneers held the ball for damn near 40 minutes. If you're Christian Parker, you let that happen. You let that happen. I couldn't believe this stat when I saw it, Ev Smalls, but this is wild. Jalen Daniels is the first undrafted rookie quarterback to lead a winless team to a win in the common draft era. The first one. Ain't never happened before. Historically bad for the Dallas Cowboys.
3: How about them Cowboys?
2: Cowboys hadn't lost to a team 0-4 or worse at home since 1975. That's 50 years ago. So when there's an employee for the Cowboys that is mumbling, embarrassing.
5: Let me just jump in on this.
2: Let me say it.
5: It wasn't an employee. I'm saying I presented it wrong.
2: Well, whoever it was, when there's a media member, employee, anybody that's around the team, that's around the locker room, that's around the players, that's calling it embarrassing, and the players take issue with it, guess what? It was embarrassing. And if you're taking issue with it, don't be mad at people calling it what it is. Be mad at yourself because you put it out there for the world to see. That was a primetime game. You put that on tape, not them. Hey, something got to change in Dallas. I don't know if it's firing Christian Parker, demoting Christian Parker. Something got to change because what happened last night is unacceptable. And ownership told you as much.
0: Okay, well, let's hear from the owner of the team. That is Jerry Jones. You reference it. Disappointed in the loss. Surprised how well Tampa ran the ball. But just for clarification purposes, my fault, not CeCe's on this. I said a stadium employee. It was a third-party contracted personal driver that was in the bottom part, the like basement area of the stadium by the locker room that I guess said...
2: Well, that's where the parking lot is.
0: Yeah. So okay, yeah. So then that person said it was embarrassed. There's video of Dak kind of looking at the person, staring them down. Then Dak talked to a security person that he was walking with who then went to try to find the person. I don't know what you're going to do to a person to say I'm embarrassed. Like, it's their right to say that. But you reference the owner of the team, Jerry Jones. Here's what he had to say post-game.
6: Extraordinarily disappointed. You really do need to get it done when it's there to take. And they basically were very physical. I thought both their fronts... was really surprised at how well they ran the ball, how they ran it between the tackles. That was surprising. And we thought if they were going to run it, they'd do it outside. And I thought we'd put it on the quarterback's shoulders, their staff, their quarterback, all their players. Got a great victory here tonight. And it was a tough loss for us.
0: Something's got to change, you said, in Dallas. They have 10 days. 10 days now. Christian Parker, Smalls, I want to say, I could be wrong, he was on one of your power rankings, all the small things, something going into the season as like one of the hot names around the NFL as a defensive coordinator.
3: X-Factors, I think it was.
0: X-Factors, thank you. CeCe's already putting his job in question.
3: Could be an X-Factor, could be positive or negative.
0: That is true.
3: And by the way, you said this Dallas Cowboys defense is a get-right game for teams, they circling it? Good, because they have the Packers next.
2: There you go. Glad. Well,
3: good timing.
0: By the way, it is interesting what you're saying, because the Packers this week have the Bears without Caleb. The two of the guys that CeCe mentioned that were effortless last night are Packers guys, Kenny Clark and Rashawn Gary, who they got rid of.
3: Yeah, that's right.
0: And now Micah's probably not going to play in that game. But we got to dive deeper into this embarrassing thing. Because I don't know how they're going to fight off the idea that this is, whether it's a driver, whether it's Chris Canty, whether it's a player, how could you lose at home to a winless team and not say that you're embarrassed by that?
3: With a backup quarterback. A winless team with
0: an undrafted rookie free agent backup quarterback. By the way,
3: right.
0: That man is impressive.
3: You liked him for a long time.
0: Jalen Daniels, hire him. Like CEOs of Fortune 500 companies are looking at that guy and say, bring him in the moment he retires. He's impressive.
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1: We had a situation in the family yesterday that I need to bounce off Devin and Bubba to figure out who's at fault for what went down. So yesterday, we got a text in our family group chat, and all it said, it was from my sister. It was, "Dad just drank 2 month spoiled milk out of our refrigerator." So, Dad, walk me through exactly how the hell this happens.
2: So, my wife and I are at my daughter's house. She has two kids, like 2 and 1, basically. Going to be 3 and 1. And she's pregnant again, due in February. So we live 10 minutes from there. We're over helping occasionally. And when I go over there, I like to grab some snacks. There's great kid snacks around the house. So I grab a snack, and I need to drink something. I open the fridge, and don't at me, I drink out of the carton, okay? So that's just the way
1: it is. First off, that's kind of a wild move. I get that she is related to you, but that's kind of a wild move at somebody else's house.
2: Yeah.
1: She's like, you don't know what they, what, but I mean, like, Ben is not directly related to you, her husband, who might use that for cereal, any untold number of things, and you're just drinking out of the jug in his house.
2: Listen, dude played football like we did. You used to share in water bottles and everything. I think he's okay.
1: I don't know if that plays outside of that context.
3: Yeah, so, you just grab a glass.
1: Regardless, Bubba and Devin, is that fair or foul to start
3: absolutely
1: off?
3: Absolutely foul.
4: I hate that. My dad used to do that too, and I hated it.
2: Here's the thing. Ben, after playing in the NFL, is going to be a doctor. He's in residency, so he's never home, so he's never going to know. So I don't care.
1: Well, I mean, he knows now.
2: He does. So I ate a snack, and I need something to drink, and I open the fridge, and there's a carton of milk. And I just start chugging it. And I take a couple of chugs and swallow it, and I'm like, this kind of tastes like orange juice, like sour, like orange juice.
4: Oh, God.
2: And I look at the carton, and it says milk. And then I'm looking, okay, is it a funky kind of milk? Soy something weird milk? And it wasn't.
1: Is this almond milk?
2: Oh, yeah.
1: Is my dad's first thought. Is this one of your guys' newfangled milks?
2: Yes. Is this some sort of healthy milk squeezed out of an almond? I mean, you know. So, and it tastes horrible going down. And then I look. And this is yesterday, so this is, what, October 7th?
4: 7th.
2: I look, and it says, drink by August 24th.
1: No!
2: Oh,
1: my
2: God. So I'm like, Sydney, what the? She's right there. I'm like, what the hell? She's
4: August.
2: Like, oh, I used that a while ago to bake cookies or whatever. I said, and you just left it in there? She's like, well, why didn't you read the expiration date? I'm like, no. Absolutely not. You don't go into someone's fridge, even if I poured it in a glass and did it the right way. I'm not looking. You're assuming it's good milk. I'm not assuming it's a month and a half late and spoiled.
1: Didn't it smell? Like,
2: I'm
1: more surprised you didn't catch a whiff of it.
2: I opened it and I chugged it. And when you're chugging, you're not breathing. And it was like the second, it was like the second gulp that I was like, oh,
4: that must have tasted.
3: I love how your rationale is. When I go into someone else's fridge and I take from the carton, I expect it to be perfectly good milk.
2: Yeah, I mean, who expects a month and a half old milk past the expiration to be sitting in a fridge?
1: This is such a perfect embodiment of my father and his idea of boundaries. My dad just routinely blows past stop signs when it comes to normal human decorum. We were back at Notre Dame, and they've got this wonderful new art museum on the edge of campus, and me and my mom and our friend Jordy go over there, and we're walking around and checking out the museum. And at one point we look over, and my dad is just touching the artwork. Like, my dad is a toddler, a 63-year-old toddler, who's just reaching out and touching statues and stuff in there. And we look over and we're like, what are you doing? This isn't your stuff. And his justification for this was, if it's not in a glass enclosure or does not have roping around it or something to delineate it from the public, in his view, you're allowed to touch it, which feels insane.
2: Wait a minute.
1: And goes directly back to this conversation.
2: Wait
1: about
2: a minute. Devin and Bubba, I asked the both of you. I'm in the museum, right? And there are actually things that are covered in glass, and there are actually things behind ropes. So I know I'm not touching those. Sure. So things that aren't, I'm kind of feeling what they feel like.
3: Well, why do you need to touch them in the first place? Yes!
2: Because it's different art and it's different structures.
5: Are you blind?
2: I wanted to get a feel of it. And there was no sign that said, do not touch. There was no rope around it.
5: Thank you, Bubba. It is 100% implied.
2: Why is it implied?
5: In an art museum that you don't go in here and touch stuff.
2: What if it's a touching museum?
5: Then it would say it would be welcome to the touching museum.
4: Do you know how many signs they'd have to have up about do not touch for every painting?
2: Well, or just a one sign in the room that says "Don't touch the artwork." There wasn't one of those.
3: Oh, this looks like it'd be fun to rip.
2: And there was clear delineation of art pieces that were covered in a case or with a rope around it. And I knew not to touch those, were those that weren't so, and they were like different textures. So I'm like, maybe they want us to feel the texture, and I did.
5: You see, and again, the Golics here on ESPN Radio, my father is just routinely walking into things with the unbridled white man confidence of, oh, yeah, surely I can do this. We had a friend who had a house, wasn't at the house. My dad just walks up, tries to walk in the door. There are other people staying there, and he just walks in like he owns the place here. My mom is running down the street, terrified of being associated with my dad, who just does not understand the normal boundaries of society, and that one person's house, just because you know them, isn't yours if you're not there to just walk up in and check out.
3: Hey, you got milk?
2: Place was for sale. Didn't think anybody would be living in it when it's for sale. Found out that there was, and found out also they had a dog, which I closed the door pretty quickly. And running the stop signs, let's not make it sound like I'm reckless. I only go through them quickly when there's no other cars around and there's no real reason to stop.
5: Dear God, I mean, this is just you guys see what I'm dealing with now. I'm so glad because you try and gaslight the rest of our family and make us feel insane for the art exhibit stuff.
2: Hold it.
5: Devin and Bubba, the voices of reason here. Like, I think the rest of America, at the Golics on Twitter, is my dad insane for going and touching the art in a museum?
2: Let's go back to the beginning of this conversation, which you have deflected. And Bubba and Devin, whose fault is it about the expired milk?
3: I mean, listen, my own family will tell you I am anal about like the expiration date on anything. If I will look at that first. If it's like one day past, I'm like, oh, can't eat it, can't drink it. So I'm putting this on you. It gets past the smell test. Again, you're going in, you're taking it from the carton instead of pouring it into a glass. That's two strikes on you, in my opinion. I think this is on you. I'm sorry.
5: If you poured it into the glass, maybe you then see the likely clumps that have built up as this churtles out of the carton instead of slugging it from there. Bubba, you in the same camp here?
4: I mean, I gotta at least give Sydney one strike for leaving it in the fridge.
2: Yes,
3: if it was
4: August.
3: September,
4: I mean,
3: or something.
4: That's crazy.
3: August is insane.
4: August is ridiculous. But to Junior's point, it's a little wild that Senior did not even smell when you open the smell when you open it must have been terrible. So I think you're both in the wrong, 50-50 split. But Sydney gets at least one pretty big strike for leaving that in the fridge since August.
2: And bottom line is, I'm the one that ended up on the toilet.
4: I mean, it must have been terrible. I agree.
5: This is a situation where, you know, you have to look at learned behavior. My parents in their pantry routinely have stuff that's in there. When they moved out of their house in Connecticut, we were going through and clearing the pantry. We found spices, different things in there where the expiration date was from like the first Bush administration.
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1: You went all in on this, Michael Douglas, because there's a lot of your personal life in this.
2: I did. And then I started thinking, well, look, what about my films? I'm kind of got this image of sort of that gray area. You know, a lot of my movies always are struggling with the moral dilemmas of doing the right thing, but there's always that bad side of us, and will the guy make the right decision and all of that. And so I decided I got to go all in. If I'm going to write a biography and my life, yes, your work is your sort of major, but you have to also deal with the pain and the good side, the bad side. And so I started about 18 months ago and working hard with Shane. Mostly I was living in Spain, and time change, we do 2-3 hours a day back and forth. And then I got really scared, because as opposed to a movie where you're playing a character, an actor, you know, your book, you're just laying out your whole story in your life. And so I'm just been shocked and surprised, and here we are. I'm going number one with a lot of bad stories. And
1: let's call them interesting.
2: All right.
1: And so it started 18 months ago. So it's not true that you said, I'm not writing a book until the Knicks win a championship again.
2: The Knicks win was my motivation to finish, you know.
1: That's how great was that?
2: I was just old fashioned, brought me back to Earl of Pearl Monroe and the Knicks, the old days. Plus the Frazier, just total guts.
1: Yeah. And the fact that Walt Frazier was at some of these games too, right? And Brunson's doing this stuff for Ewing in a way, and Frazier. Why I get goosebumps.
2: It's completed the generation and pulled it together.
1: Yeah.
2: Why can't the Jets do that? I mean,
1: well, we're out of time. We don't have enough time to get into that. But yeah, I know, because you're a Jet fan from the Namath days or something?
2: No, I was a Giants fan. I was Y.A. Tittle,
1: right.
2: Frank Gifford and everything. And then Broadway Joe came on, you know, and that fur coat and that announcement on Super Bowl III, we're going to win.
1: Yeah.
2: And they did it. And I love these guys. They were fantastic.
1: Right.
2: And that was it.
1: to the current day.
2: Yeah.
1: I'm with you. All right. So your book, again, one hell of a ride, where all books are acquired right now. The number one nonfiction selling book on planet Earth. We have a game called, there it is up on the screen right there. One hell of a ride. So we play a game called Celebrity True or False.
2: Okay.
1: Where, you know, we're wondering what's true and what's not about what's been written about your work. But you've written about your work. So instead of playing Celebrity True or False, we're going to play, is this really true?
2: Okay.
1: Okay. And then we, you know, it's a little high register where we're like, I gotta believe it. But still, we still have the production value, which we appreciate you as a producer, an Academy Award winning producer. Here we go. Celebrity True or False with Michael Douglas. Please hit it.
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4: You can't handle the truth.
1: I'm sure you recognize that voice. Yes. You recognize that voice of Jack Nicholson?
2: Jack Nicholson, sure.
1: And that's the way we start here. Is it true, really true, that you attempted to convince Deborah Winger to take on the role of Joan Wilder in Romancing the Stone over dinner with Danny DeVito, Jack Nicholson, and the director, Robert Zemeckis? That happened.
2: No, but
1: okay.
2: You want an explanation?
1: Please,
2: for it?
1: Yes.
2: Okay.
1: Yeah.
2: So the studio wanted Deborah Winger for the role.
1: Okay.
2: And I had an initial lunch. It started as a lunch with her at Lucy's Al Adobe down here in Los Angeles. Yes. And all I can tell you is lunch ended at about 6 o'clock at night, and I don't know how many margaritas later, and I was staggering out of there, and I didn't have a yes answer from her yet. Wasn't sure. Then Bob Zemeckis and I went down to Mexico.

0: Yeah, because we've just been seeing, and we have another study, another one of those dinners. And but she's not making a decision. And we're walking home after dinner. We're all walking home and feeling good. And you know how somebody go, oh, you, and hits you in the arm? Well, Deborah goes, oh, you, and she leans over and bites me. And bites me in the arm. Bites me in the arm. We laugh about it. We laugh, and I go back to the hotel room. I got, geez, it's bleeding. And so I'm going, I don't know, man. I said, I don't know about the jungle, you know. And so I go back to the studio, and they want to get the update on how our location sound go and everything. And Deborah Winger, and I said, well, how is it? And I started crying. I said, I can't do it. I can't go to the desert with Deborah. You know,
1: she bit you in the arm just walking the streets of Texas?
0: Yeah. Well, I mean, it was, she did it in a fun way, okay. You know, I mean, it was nothing bad about it. Mm-hmm. But we realized, so the studio executive had a neighbor next door. He said, well, this actress came over for a get a sugar the other day. Her name was Kathleen Turner. She just did a movie called Body Heat.
1: Oh, yes.
0: And she might be really, really, really good. And so that was how... Deborah could not make a decision or she wanted to, and so Kathleen said yes, and that's how that came about. But no Danny, no Jack Nicholson, just...
1: No Jack,
0: No Jack.
1: Okay. So were you obviously knew Jack from Cuckoo's Nest, right? Is that where you first met Jack Nicholson?
0: Yeah.
1: When he was on the set of...
0: Well, before that, but yeah, that was where we first met him.
1: Good Jack story. I know it's open-ended. What's a good Jack Nicholson story that you have, Michael Douglas?
0: A good Jack Nicholson story. Where do we start? Well, I guess the first really one we got was that he was late for rehearsal. We had 2 weeks of rehearsal up at the Oregon State Mental Hospital where we were shooting. And our cast... which was a mix of New York and L.A. actors,
1: yes.
0: Were really into it. We had all the cooperation of the mental hospital from Dr. Brooks, who played the actual doctor in the movie, and he had arranged for actors to be in group therapy sessions with characters that would match what their disease might be.
1: Mm-hmm.
0: We had actors sleeping the nights in their beds at the hospital. And I just remember, and Jack arrived the second week for the rehearsal, didn't recognize any of these guys. And I'm watching him the first morning, and he's, you know, then we break for lunch, and he's looking all around. And finally, he throws his tray, and he walks outside. And I'm producer, I'm worried, oh, my God, what's happening?
1: Yeah.
0: I go outside, it's Jack, you all right? And, who are these guys? Who are these people? He was sure they all were nuts. You know, they don't even break character at lunch. Nothing, they never break. But he's just Jack's magic is that he is more open in front of a camera than he is outside in real life.
1: No kidding.
0: He uses the camera as an excuse to be totally vulnerable. And I think that's why he's such a wonderful actor.
1: Celebrity True or False here with Michael Douglas. True or False, the ending of Fatal Attraction was rewritten twice during the course of the movie being greenlit and made.
0: False.
1: Okay.
0: It was the end of the movie was changed once.
1: Once.
0: And that was when we saw the cut, the final cut, the picture worked like gangbusters.
1: Mm-hmm.
0: And without, hopefully people, without telling them the whole plot, remember this movie and everything else about this woman taking over. But in the movie, there was a fight that I have with Glenn Close with a knife, and she comes at me with a knife in the picture, and I grab the knife and I'm going to take it. And then the end of the picture was her, Madame Butterfly, was playing the opera, and the camera moved in, and she was ordered in a lotus position, and she took the knife, and she slit her throat. And killed herself, but you knew that my fingerprints were on the knife.
1: Mm-hmm.
0: And so she won. She set me up.
1: Oh.
0: So the audience, what had happened was, she had done such a brilliant performance, and it was so strong.
1: Mm-hmm.
0: The audience went, no, you gotta kill her. Somebody's gotta kill her. You can't let her get away with this.
1: Mm-hmm.
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0: 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It's an SEC showdown in the swamp. South Carolina marches into Gainesville looking to pull off a statement upset against the 4-1 16th-ranked Florida Gators.
1: Breaks the tackle 10 and burst into the end zone. Touchdown, Florida.
0: South Carolina at 16th-ranked Florida. 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
2: I want to say it because I want it on the record. 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
2: 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They've got some weapons offensively. Steve just called them the best team in football. 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
0: And Ian.
22: Texas A&M is enormous as a campus. 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
22: 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We're driving back to Houston. We're just going through all this nothingness because there ain't nothing outside of College Station. 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

0: Main Thing with Freddie and Harry.
1: Oh, we know you got plenty to say about that colossal disaster failure involving the Dallas Cowboys losing to a winless, no longer winless Tampa Bay Buccaneers team. 0-4 coming in, 1-4 coming out. Say what you got to say at 888-SAY-ESPN, 888-729-3776. Because HD, I warned people before the season got started about the Cowboys defense. Oh, they got Christian Parker, the new defensive coordinator. They got these new guys and everything like that. They have plenty of new pieces. This defense is not going to be as bad as it was last year. You know what? They were right. They're worse. Each and every team they played this year has gotten at least 378 yards in total offense. They allowed a Tampa Bay Buccaneers team with an undrafted quarterback and Jalen Daniels to go 19 for 23 throwing the football. And then they allowed Bucky Irving, who's a really good running back, to get in touch with his inner Derrick Henry and run downhill against them for .165. They ran for over 240 yards of total offense. I warn people, don't look at different things and new things and say, now it's got a new shine. Out with the old, in with the new. They're right. They're not as bad as they were last year. HD, this defense is worse through week 5 in Dallas.
2: Freddie, I'll be honest with you. I never thought in a million years that the Dallas Cowboys defense could be any worse than they were a season ago. Right? I'm tapping the floor with my foot, ladies and gentlemen.
1: I'm cursing it. I was cursing the TV last night, Cowboys fan.
2: I'm tapping the floor with my foot. This defense is underground from what they were last year. Last year, they were here, right here on the floor.
1: Right.
2: They are underground. I'm talking about you have to dig up a large amount of dirt to understand where this defense is at the moment. And Freddie, it's like that Public Enemy song, don't believe the hype.
1: Oh, yeah.
2: Don't believe the hype. I tried to get you to believe the hype before the season started.
1: Yeah.
2: You stayed still. You was firm in your thought process.
1: Absolutely.
2: You said, I have to see it to believe it.
1: Mm-hmm.
2: But what I witnessed with my two eyes last night, one of the things or a few things that coaches should never have to coach from any type of player or unit.
1: Because you said they just want to get up, and I circled this.
2: Attitude, energy, effort. And it was not there last night in any phase of the game, but I'm going to start defensively. Freddie, they had 14 missed tackles last night.
1: That's it?
2: 14.
1: I thought they had more.
2: I agree with you there. They allowed 241 rush yards and 2 rushing touchdowns. They had 4 penalties on defense that allowed the Tampa Bay Buccaneers to get first downs. And then they allowed the Buccaneers offense to be 7 for 13 on third downs.
1: Including one on 3rd and 21.
2: The 3rd and 21 is what really threw me for a loop. I'm sitting in my hotel room and I'm watching the game. I said, oh man, they got him, 3rd and 21. When Emeka Ibuka caught the football, I said, how is this even possible? But the time, the inability to, I would say, pressure the quarterback and sack the quarterback and get him on the ground.
1: Mm-hmm.
2: Jalen Daniels had all the time in the pocket to make the throw.
1: Absolutely.
2: But then to be so lackluster in coverage and not aware of the down and distance, keep everything in front of you, force the quarterback to throw the ball short, rally up, and make the tackle. But even that's not a given because, boy, I thought it was as simple as see ball, get ball when we were all young and growing up playing Mighty Might, a little league football.
1: Uh-huh.
2: See ball, get ball, it's not relevant when you talk about the Dallas Cowboys and their defense.
1: Yeah.
2: So when I say don't believe the hype, turn it up for me, y'all. Don't believe the hype. Don't believe the hype. Anything that I told you about the Dallas Cowboys before the season and their defense, don't believe the hype.
1: Mm-hmm.
2: I was wrong.
1: I warned you. I'm going to give you another different Public Enemy song when it comes to Cowboys defense. They can't get up. They always get down. They're like 911, a joke in your town when it comes to the Dallas Cowboys and their defense. This is when you know things are this bad for the Cowboys defense. When Jerry Jones, the owner of the Cowboys, continues to be the voice of reason, but even Jerry Jones, I'm starting to have my limits.
3: Extraordinarily disappointed. You really do need to get it done when it's there to take. And they basically were very physical. I thought both their fronts. Was really surprised at how well they ran the ball, how they ran it between the tackles. That was surprising. And we thought if they were going to run it, they'd do it outside. And I thought we'd put it on the quarterback's shoulders, their staff, their quarterback, all their players. Got a great victory here tonight. And it was a tough loss for us.
1: When Jerry Jones sounds like that, at this point, I know we're in bizarre world, because normally Jerry would be all about cameras here, microphones there, and saying this, saying that. He was like, look, because he knew the game plan. They shared the game plan with him. If they had executed that game plan, we're not talking about an embarrassing loss by the Dallas Cowboys, another pitiful effort by their defense. He said it perfectly. They have a rookie quarterback. We weren't expecting the bouncer to the outside, but why do we not make the adjustments? I'm not trying to speak for Jerry Jones, but when Jerry Jones is making sense, that's when things are really bad with the Dallas Cowboys and their defense.
2: Well, you have to be honest about what you're seeing if you're the general manager and also the owner of the football team, and that's exactly what Jerry Jones is doing. Freddie, Quinnen Williams is making a lot of money.
1: Mm-hmm.
2: I need Quinnen Williams to start showing up for the 2026 NFL season for the Dallas Cowboys. Kenny Clark, where has he been?
1: Oh, he looks rainy.
2: He's been non-existent.
1: Yeah.
2: Deron Bland is making a ton of money.
1: Yeah.
2: They recently just paid him not too long ago.
1: He can't even keep his own feet in secondary.
2: The way Tez Johnson made him fall down on that explosive play on the second possession of the second half for the Tampa Bay Buccaneers on offense was very, very shameful. And then you have an opportunity towards the end of the ball game to catch an interception and run to the end zone, and now all the offense has to do is get the two-point conversion.
1: Right.
2: You dropped it.
1: Yeah.
2: That's what they paid you for.
1: Yeah.
2: They paid you.
1: He did everything right except catch the ball.
2: To catch the football.
1: Mm-hmm.
2: And returned it in the end zone for a touchdown. That was one of the bold, I would say, bullet points from your agency to Jerry Jones and Stephen Jones to pay you the money that they're paying you, is that you intercept the football and you can take it to the crib.
1: Because he catches that ball. That's a pick six. No one's catching him. Not a soul. But that was a colossal, colossal failure again. It was a whole big pizza pie of failure. Slice here, slice there, slice everywhere. That's the kind of pizza they had last night that they served up to themselves. It's not just on the defense. The offense didn't play well after the first drive. The coaching at times, the decisions were lackluster as well. It was an embarrassment. And you know what, Dallas Cowboys? You earned this embarrassment. It's not just the defense being embarrassing. The offense had no imagination. You pointed this out today. By the way, he's Harry Douglas. I'm Freddie Coleman. It's still Love Friday, but we got no love for the Cowboys today on Freddie and Harry on ESPN Radio, the ESPN app, and Sirius XM Channel 80. You said something today on Get Up as well that I couldn't wait to circle that, and I couldn't wait to bring this in out. Involving everybody, not just the Cowboys defense, everybody in the Cowboys. Energy and effort is non-negotiable. You said that this morning on Get Up, and you said, if I'm a coach, I don't care if I'm Christian Parker, I don't care if I'm Brian Schottenheimer, the head coach, or any position coach, if you see what you saw from that defense, or you saw from that offense, or not running the ball more enough when you ran the ball pretty well in that first drive, energy and effort is non-negotiable. So what are you going to do about it now if you're Dallas? Because now it's got to be about the point saying, man, we're not putting up with this issue anymore. Defensively, offensively, even coaches have to be held accountable with this whole thing under Brian Schottenheimer's watch. The way that this defense has continued to look porous week in and week out. I'm going to say it again. They played five games this year. Not one offense has had less than 378 yards of total offense. The only offense that did that were the Baltimore Ravens, who has a better offense than any other four teams they played. And they're the worst of the bunch compared to everybody else. You said it best. Energy and effort is non-negotiable. What kind of Jedi mind tricks that they better start playing with themselves to have guys play like they're supposed to play, whether they're a big money player or not a big money player?
2: I would also say from a former player standpoint, it's time for players to hold themselves accountable as well, too. And I get it. Like, from a coaching perspective, and Dante Whitner brought this up, we have so many coaches that want to be buddy-buddy with these players.
1: Mm-hmm.
2: And I'm going to say it as real and as raw as possible. I don't believe in kissing no player's ass. I believe when they aren't performing at the level they need to perform at, especially when they're making top dollar. Now, I'm not saying every time you have to light a fire and get into them, but when it's consistently happening over and over again and guys are being individuals and they are not doing what should be preach to them and coach to them on a weekly basis.
4: Sure.
2: It's time for you to deliver that message in a different manner. And you can't always be nice and buddy-buddy about it. It's okay to be real and raw. And if you're a teammate of these players as well, too, it's okay to call guys out. I don't care if you're a first-year player, second-year player, third-year player, or a 10-year player. I don't give a damn if you're a starter or you're a bench warmer. You should want your teammate to hold you accountable for what you're not doing on a consistent basis on that football field.
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0: Coming up on SportsCenter All Night. A pair of teams try to clinch a spot in the finals of the WNBA.
17: Canada flips it in. Another acrobatic finish.
0: We have a matchup in the Big Ten between Iowa and Washington.
18: Eklinski throws the end zone wide open. Caught, touchdown. Reese Vanderzee.
0: We get ready for a huge game five between the Guardians and White Sox.
19: We have to win a game. 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
20: As far as I'm concerned, Coach Ditka is the gold standard in terms of this place. 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
4: 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Week 6 of college football is upon us. The latest from the NFL and the sports world. Lost a legend on Friday. More on that in a moment. But we'll start in the desert with the W. Golden State Valkyries in Las Vegas to face the defending champ Aces. Valkyries lead the 5-game series 2-0 going into this one, trying for the sweep. One win away from becoming the first WNBA expansion team to reach the finals within their first two seasons in the league. They'd be the fourth expansion team to do so in WNBA or NBA history. But not so fast. Aces have won 3 straight games when facing elimination, one win shy of breaking a tie for their longest streak in franchise history. And teams trailing 2-0 in a best of 5, they've never come back and won the series in WNBA history. 0-19 all time, early in the first.
21: But out to a wide open Thorne for a left wing 3. That's good. And finally, the Valkyries score. So Kayla Thorne went 3 of 5 from deep on Wednesday. It's her first 3-point attempt of this game. And the Valkyries trail just 5-3.
4: 95.7 the game. Las Vegas carried a 45-36 lead into halftime. We then jump ahead to the fourth quarter.
21: Burton wants another screen. Kia will provide it. Between the leg dribble, driving down the left alley. Runner off the glass. It spins in for Veronica Burton. What a tough shot by V. 8-0 run for the Valkyries. They lead 71-69. 1:06 to go in the fourth.
4: And Vegas's Jackie Young hits a layup with just 26 seconds remaining to force overtime and in extra minutes.
21: Driving down the right alley, it's Burton, right elbow, up top the Stokes. Reversing left side for Gabby Williams, getting downhill. Foul line pull up, jumper is gone! For Gabby!
4: And Gabby finished with 16 points, 12 in the fourth in overtime alone. The Valkyries outscored the Aces 16-6 in OT and get the win, 87-77. Golden State officially punches its ticket to the WNBA Finals. The Valkyries, it's their first WNBA Finals appearance, and it's their first series sweep in franchise history. Aces head coach Becky Hammon after the game.
22: I wouldn't say we have like that Dennis Rodman person with that. It just is in their DNA. We have people with other great strengths, but somebody that just hammers the offensive glass like that, we didn't really have that.
4: The Aces failed to repeat as champions. They'd won 3 of the previous 4 WNBA championships. It's the first time being swept since the 2020 WNBA Finals against the Storm, and first time being swept under Becky Hammon. They'd won at least 1 game in each of the first 12 playoff series under Hammon. Golden State will host game 1 of the finals, tip-off scheduled for next Saturday, October 17th at 3:30 p.m. Eastern. And what about the other half of these semifinals? Atlanta Dream in the city that never sleeps to face the New York Liberty on ESPN2. Atlanta in control of this series 2-0. And after an overtime win in game 2, and speaking of game 2, what a game. There were 17 lead changes, 8 ties. The Liberty pushed the game to overtime with a big 3-pointer with just 10 seconds left. But Atlanta got it done in extra minutes and now just 1 win away from a trip to the finals. The Dream jumped out to a 44-39 halftime lead and will pick it up in the third.
23: Canada springs in for the rebound, dashing down the floor. Canada the cup again. What a finish. Plus the foul. Jordan Canada puts Atlanta back in front and a chance for 3.
4: And it was New York that would make a run in the third quarter, outscoring the Dream to carry a lead into the final frame. We're in the fourth, New York with a slight lead.
23: On the drive, swings into the corner, 5 to shoot. Jones, methodical, good look, bow tubes. Can't hit the 3, Jones the offensive rebound. Ionescu, you bet! 4-3 of the game for Sabrina Ionescu. 1:20 to go in the fourth. Canada flips it in! Another acrobatic finish from Jordan Canada.
4: And the Atlanta Dream defeat the Liberty 85-83 to advance to the WNBA Finals for the first time since 2013. Their fourth WNBA Finals appearance in franchise history. The Dream, it's their fifth straight playoff win. Longest streak in franchise history. Angel Reese, 22 points, 9 rebounds, 3 assists, 2 blocks. It's her second straight 20-point playoff game. Her first two 20-point playoff games of her career. And she joined our Angel Gray on the court after the game.
2: You said a couple of things just walking over here, and you said, wow, oh my God, what's going through your mind right now as you go to your first finals for your career, but also for this franchise since 2013?
3: I manifested this. When I came to Atlanta, I knew what I was getting. This team has poured so much into me. We poured so much to each other. We poured so much into each other. I posted and tweeted 10-10-25 that I was manifesting the finals, and this is my moment. I'm supposed to be here. I thank God for this moment, and I'm just so thankful.
2: Even without Alicia Gray, this team has rallied around each other to get things done. I saw you tell her post-game, I got you, of game two. Can you talk about the collective effort to close things out on the road?
3: I said, this is what you brought me here for. I got your back, you got my back, and I'm glad to have her back for the finals. She's definitely a missing piece for us, but it goes to show how talented this group is. Every single night, we just fight, fight, fight. Kudos to New York. Hell of a team. Hell of a year. Great vets. But I'm just really proud of this group, and we continue to move on. And Atlanta, we going to the finals, baby.
2: Last thing about the managing of the emotions. I know that was something that was a goal to talk about all throughout this season. Doing that, talk about the discipline that had to take and that was shown in the second half.
3: That's tough. It's tough when so much is thrown at you. It's tough when you're playing in such a great environment like this. They support women's basketball here better than a lot of places. So I'm just super grateful to be here, be in this moment, and I'm going to enjoy it with this team. I'm so happy.
2: Want to say anything to Atlanta?
3: Atlanta, I can't wait to see you in the finals!
4: And the Liberty, first time being swept in a multi-game series since the 2012 Eastern Conference semifinals against the Sun. The Dream are now one step closer to the big dream that is winning the finals. They'll face the Valkyries game one again next Saturday at 3:30 Eastern time. SportsCenter All Night, ESPN Radio 2, the Gridiron, college football in prime time under the Friday night lights. Number 20, Iowa at Washington. Iowa leads the all-time series with a record of 4-3. The Hawkeyes have won 13 straight games against unranked opponents. Washington, they're 2-6 against AP top 25 opponents under Jed Fish. The Hawkeyes made a QB change for this one, decided to start Wake Forest transfer Jeremy Haklinski. It's his first collegiate start. And how'd it go? Well, we're in the second quarter.
5: If Haklinski keeps it or goes straight forward, well, he's going to throw and has a man wide open. Tight end, 10-5, touchdown, touchdown, touchdown, Hawkeyes, DJ Vanami. To give him a breather, here's Haklinski on the keeper. Wide open end zone, caught, touchdown, touchdown, touchdown, Iowa, touchdown, DJ Vanami. He's 2-for-2.
4: The call from Learfield by Gary Dolphin, and Iowa takes a commanding 27-3 lead into the locker room at halftime, and then in the third, it's more of the same for the Hawkeyes.
5: Near 17-yard gain for Iowa. Haklinski throws the end zone, wide open, caught, touchdown, Reese Vanderzee. That's the way to answer.
4: And Iowa hands it to Washington. Cruises in this one 41-24. First conference road win against a West Coast opponent since four such teams joined the Big Ten in 2024. It's their 14th straight win versus an AP unranked opponent dating back to 2024. And it's the longest streak since winning 15 back in the 80s. Iowa is idle next week before traveling to face Minnesota October 24th. Washington is at Purdue next Friday night. Florida State, Louisville, and Derby City. Florida State is just 10-20 since the start of the 2023 bowl season after being snubbed from the college football playoff with a 13-0 record. Louisville's lost by 3 points in all three of its losses so far this season, the second straight season that each of its first three losses have come by no more than 3 points, and we're still early in the first quarter.
6: Again, six up front on the line for Louisville. Zone read, pulls it, throws down the seam. Oh, what a catch by Danzy! A one-handed grab reaching behind himself, and he trots into the end zone. Touchdown, Florida State! Touchdown, FSU!
4: Seminole Sports Network, and just like that, Florida State grabs a 14-0 lead in the first. It's all Seminoles, but it wouldn't last long. They call them momentum changes for a reason in the second.
24: And Keenholz
7: gives to Brown, runs to the left, out to the 10, to the 15, to the 20. Brown is on the loose, to the 50, to the 40. They will not catch Isaac Brown, a 97-yard touchdown.
4: Paul Fields from Learfield, the longest play from scrimmage in program history, still in the second.
7: Louisville brings in Messman as one of four tight ends on the field right now. One of them is Reed, who is ahead of Davis. As Keenholz will go from under center, gives to Davis, plows ahead and scores. And Louisville was down 14-0. They're an extra point away from tying it.
4: So despite the early lead, the Noles can't hold it, and these two enter halftime tied at 14 in the second half. It got ugly to the tune of four unanswered touchdowns for Louisville. We pick it up in the fourth.
7: First and 10 from the 44, the Noles. Here's Jennings carrying, dashes ahead, pulls away. 30-yard line, one man to beat. He's by him, 10-yard line. Touchdown, Braxton Jennings.
4: That to make it five unanswered scores. And just when you think it's done, somebody tackle that guy.
7: Keenholz has two receivers to the left. Skinner motions over to the left as well. Hand off to Brown, works through a hole. Brown to the 40, Brown to the 50. He's going to go again. There is nobody anywhere close. A 68-yard touchdown after a 97-yarder earlier.
4: And Louisville routes Florida State 44-20. Isaac Brown, 17 rushes, 235 yards, seventh most in program history and most since 2007. Two rushing touchdowns and 313 all-purpose yards, third most in program history. Chris Burnett with you here on SportsCenter All Night. Mike Ditka, the legendary former Chicago Bears coach and first tight end ever inducted into the Pro Football Hall of Fame, has died at the age of 86. He played 12 seasons in the NFL with the Bears, Eagles, and Cowboys. Ditka's just one of four to win a Super Bowl as a player and a head coach, along with Tony Dungy, Tom Flores, and Doug Peterson, and ESPN legend Chris Berman on the loss.
8: We like our people. For those who don't like our people, that's tough shit. We like them.
9: Mike, why are you in such a bad mood?
8: What do you care? I know I'm smarter than that some. You were 2-7, you'd be in a bad mood too. See that? That's your IQ, buddy. Zero.
9: I'm going to turn over.
8: No, I'd rather talk to him.
11: They called him Iron Mike, as much for his demeanor as for his leadership style on the football field.
8: All you got to do is want it as much as we know we want it. You want it that much? Let's go.
11: There were few tougher than former Chicago Bears player and coach Michael Keller Ditka.
8: 1957, as a high school football player, went to the University of Pittsburgh, and my life has been a miracle since because of this game.
11: He played his college ball at the University of Pittsburgh as a tight end and punter, then signed with the Bears after they took him fifth overall in the 1961 NFL draft. He quickly showed that a tight end could be more than just a hard-nosed blocker, racking up more than 1,000 receiving yards and 12 touchdowns.
24: Iron Mike prances home to record a 67-yard scoring strike.
11: That earned Ditka Rookie of the Year honors and the first of five straight trips to the Pro Bowl. He and the Bears were NFL champions in 1963. After trades to Philadelphia and then Dallas, he was on top again when he scored a touchdown in the Cowboys' 24-3 Super Bowl VI victory over the Dolphins. Ditka would enjoy continued success as a Cowboys assistant before taking over the reins for the Bears for 11 years. Ditka had a .631 winning percentage with Chicago and masterminded one of the NFL's greatest teams, the 1985 Super Bowl Shuffle Bears, who went 15-1 and steamrolled through the playoffs.
25: The players we had in 1985 are the greatest collection of guys I've ever been around.
11: His later stint as coach of New Orleans didn't go as well, marked by his decision to deal the team's entire 1999 draft for the right to choose Texas running back Ricky Williams. But at least Ditka, as always, had a sense of humor about the widely criticized trade, posing while wearing a tux, standing next to Williams in a bridal gown for the cover of ESPN the magazine. He was enshrined in the College Football Hall of Fame in 1986, and 2 years later became the first tight end
1: to be inducted into the Pro Football Hall of Fame. He was named to the NFL's 75th anniversary team in 1994 and the 100th anniversary team in 2019. The man known as leader of Da Bears went on to make cameo appearances on TV shows and in the movies, own a popular Chicago restaurant, and he became a top NFL analyst for us here at ESPN.
10: I am living proof that an out-of-control coach can get out-of-control players under control if he wants to.
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1: 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Chris Burnett with you here on SportsCenter All Night. They say Game 7's unlike anything in sports. Well, how about a Game 5? Winner to the ALCS. We'll be treated to that on Saturday night as Cleveland staved off elimination in Game 4. Jose Ramirez homered and drove in three runs, and the Guardians beat the White Sox to get us to winner-take-all status. Teams met with the media on Friday, and it was Guardians manager Stephen Vogt wasting no time mentioning Ramirez's bat.
2: It's such a huge boost for him and for us, and obviously Jose's our guy, and we've talked all year. He's one swing of the bat away from doing this, and it's just really exciting to see him doing it from both sides of the plate in big-time moments with his legs, with his glove. He's a big-time player, and he's been able to showcase that and help us win two games.
1: Big-time players make big-time plays, and Cleveland will be hoping for that from starting pitcher Gavin Williams. Williams also spent a few minutes with the media and shared this on closing out Game 4 on Thursday.
3: Yeah, the body feels good right now. Been in the training room all morning, just figuring it out. But it's just a normal day, really. I throw a pen on those days, and everybody knows it, so... there's nothing different. Just being able to fill the mound in the game-like situation is even better at that point.
1: And then there's the other side. White Sox unable to close it out at home, but ask manager Will Venable, and he'll tell you this sounds about right.
4: And obviously, yeah, we would love to win game 3 or 4. You know, there's been a couple times where Voter and I have just looked at each other and laughed because we've been kind of joking all year that this is just how it goes between these two clubs. And I think it's a special thing. You know, if you look at just the story of the battle that we've had with these guys throughout the season, coming down to that last weekend for the division, and then here we are with the Game 5 for a chance to go to the CS. I think it's just fitting two really good clubs that are both just very competitive, very talented, and, you know, the heart and soul of the club, the identity of the club really comes through. And I think it's been cool to watch that play out in competition throughout the year.
1: History in his favor so far, too. Road team has won the first 4 games in the best of 5 series for the first time since the 2015 ALDS. And they'll do what it takes to play more.
4: Obviously disappointed that we weren't able to win a game, but we have to win a game, and that's I think understood with this group, that we have to go out and do whatever we have to do. These guys have bounced back every single time that we've had tough stretches or a tough game. This is no different, and everything's on the line. I think we're excited. We've been in the environment there in Cleveland before, so we're excited to get there and go to work.
1: All right, first pitch set for later tonight at 8 Eastern time. MLB postseason is on ESPN Radio. 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Our Roxy Bernstein and Greg Olson will have the call. SportsCenter All Night, ESPN Radio, checking in on the ice. Rangers Capitals, Alex Ovechkin, 1,006 career goals. That includes the playoffs. Ovechkin, 0 goals and 1 assist. In the first 3 games of this season, though, Rangers are 4-1 in the first 5 games. They beat the Capitals 8-1 in the last meeting in April earlier this year, and we're in the second period.
5: A turnover. Here's Jenner shooting. He scores! A turnover by the Rangers! The first goal in a Capitals uniform for Boone Jenner!
1: Capitals Radio Network. Capitals get one more for insurance in the third and win this one 3-1. They improve to 3-1-0 on the season. First season with at least 3 regulation wins in the first 4 games in 5 years. Ovi, 0 points, 2 shots on goal, and just 13 minutes and 57 seconds of ice time. Boone Jenner, that game-winning goal in the second period, his first career goal with the Capitals. Previous 13 seasons, he was with the Blue Jackets. Speaking of the Blue Jackets, they hosted the Penguins on Friday night. Penguins' consecutive losses after winning the first 2 games of the season. Sidney Crosby, 1,109 career assists, 2 shy of tying Ray Borg for the most by a player with a single franchise in NHL history. We go right by regulation in this one, past overtime, and we're in a shootout.
6: 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So Dan Muse does not go with the future Hall of Famers. 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Jackets get a save. They win it. Kendall in on goal. 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
1: 97.1, The Fan, a huge save from Talbot, and it preserves the win for the Blue Jackets, 3-2. Talbot, 20 saves, earns a win with his ninth NHL franchise, breaking a tie for the most by a goaltender in NHL history. He's the oldest goaltender in team history to earn a win with the franchise. The Blue Jackets, 22 shots in the second period, the most shots in a period by an NHL team this season. And the Penguins, they're winless in the last three games after winning the first two of the season. Kraken, Red Wings. Red Wings won five straight versus the Kraken. And the Red Wings have a 4.33 goals per game. And we pick it up in the third.
7: Billy Otavainen tips it in near corner. And Myers oversteps the puck. Ryan Winterton takes hold of it. Now Gaudreau near side. Off the bar. Scores! Seattle goes back to back to back. It's a 4-2 Kraken lead.
1: 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Also had Ducks, Jets. Anaheim runs away with it and beats the Jets 5-1. Punching tickets to the finals? That and more when SportsCenter All Night continues. 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
0: 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It's an SEC showdown in the swamp. South Carolina marches into Gainesville looking to pull off a statement upset against the 4-1 16th ranked Florida Gators.
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1: Mike Ditka, the legendary former Chicago Bears coach and first tight end ever inducted into the Pro Football Hall of Fame, has died at the age of 86, as a family announced on Friday. After finishing Game 4 of the American League Division Series on the mound, Cleveland Guardians right-hander Gavin Williams will get the ball to start Game 5 on Saturday, manager Stephen Vogt announced. And Angel Reese scored 22 points. Ryan Howard added 21. And the Atlanta Dream beat the New York Liberty 85-83 on Friday night on ESPN to advance to the WNBA Finals for the first time since 2013.
2: Beavish looking in. Stewart hands it off. Ionescu a deep three. Short rebound batted around. Stewart's putback is good. But that is it for the first time since 2013. The Atlanta Dream are headed to the WNBA Finals.
1: And again, that on ESPN. Chris Burnett with you here on SportsCenter All Night. The fourth-seeded Dream completed the three-game sweep of the Liberty and haven't lost in the postseason this year. In fact, they've now won 10 straight dating to the regular season. Angel Reese, 22 points, 9 rebounds, 3 assists, added 2 blocks. It's her second straight 20-point playoff game. And Game Night's Q Myers thinks the Dream and Reese have become synonymous.
3: They were tough as nails. I mean, that's the thing about this Atlanta team that you can see, and it doesn't take you watching the whole game. They're not going to back down. Angel Reese, I know she's not everyone's cup of tea. I get that. Everyone's not an Angel Reese fan. But what she brings to the table, whether it's correct or incorrect, she brings some toughness. She brings some little arrogance, a little I don't give a blank about you, and this is what I'm going to do. And her teammates follow that. And you need that person on your team. You need that one where if they're on your team, you love them, but you hate them if they're on the opposite team. That is who she is. That's who she was at LSU when they won the championship, right? She was that agitator. People didn't like her antics, but you know what? She's a winner.
1: And she'll be rewarded with more games to play. Her teammate Ryan Howard, 21 points, 4 of 10 from 3. It's her second 20-point game this postseason. As for the Liberty, Jonquel Jones, 26 points, 14 rebounds, 6th career playoff, 25-point double-double. Brianna Stewart, 26 points, 6 assists, 13 of 13 from the stripe. And her first time in a playoff career, getting swept in a multi-game series. Sabrina Ionescu after the game on falling short on expectations.
4: Yeah, I mean, it's not just go there, it's win. That's the standard that we've set as the players here, as an organization, is to compete every single year and try to bring championship here. And we fell short, and obviously the league is continuing to grow. The league is continuing to get better. It's not easy to get there, and I think we understand that, and every game is really important. And the way you position yourself and seeding and all that, like, is important. Like, starting on the road is hard. I don't think we've done that in the semis before. So, you know, I think for us, the mission and goal is going to stay the same year in and year out. And obviously that's continuing to represent this organization and fight for New York's second championship.
1: And Liberty head coach Chris DeMarco spoke after the game as well on what's next for the squad.
5: I'm going to take some time and, really assess, as I do at the end of every season, not just myself, staff, players, everything, take a look at it. The great part about what I do is that you're constantly learning, and there's new things you learn every single day, every season, things you'll take away, things you'll get rid of, whatever that may be. But I'm really, really proud of our group. I'll say it again.
1: So the Liberty, first time being swept in a multi-game series since the 2012 Eastern Conference semifinals against the Sun. And the Dream, they're now one step closer to a ring. Game 1, next Saturday, October 17th, 3:30 Eastern time. And how about the other semifinal?
6: 9 seconds. The Valkyries up 87-77. 3, 2, 1. And the Golden State Valkyries are off to the WNBA Finals in just their second season. 87-77 winners over Las Vegas in Game 3, and they sweep the defending champions in the semis.
1: The call from 95.7 The Game, and the Valkyries close the door on the Las Vegas Aces and their attempt to repeat, and that includes WNBA MVP Asia Wilson. Valkyries first WNBA Finals appearance, the first expansion team to reach the WNBA Finals within their first two series. First series sweep in franchise history. As for Asia Wilson, 21 points, 10 rebounds, 20.

0: Cowboys lose to the Buccaneers.
1: This is a complete disaster. You assume Dak Prescott can put points on the board, and it simply doesn't happen.
2: When a winless team comes into your home stadium, yeah, we're supposed to win that. It sucks, and right up there close to embarrassing.
3: And the reaction, the fallout really, continues following the Cowboys' loss at home to the winless Buccaneers on Thursday night. And opinions were flying on Friday from Unsportsmanlike's Michelle Smallman.
4: You told them the product was going to be better. So, yeah, if you set the bar up here, Super Bowl greatest offense there is, and you can't even win a game at home versus a winless Tampa Bay Bucs team with a backup quarterback, you have told us that that's embarrassing. So don't be upset or surprised when people echo that sentiment based on the expectations that you set.
3: To Stephen A. Smith on First Take.
5: You can't make it up. You can't make it up. You just can't. How about them Cowboys? Christmas always comes early with these dudes. They never let me down.
3: To Harry Douglas on Freddie and Harry.
6: Now, I'm not saying every time you have to light a fire and get into them, but when it's consistently happening over and over again and guys are being individuals and they are not doing what should be preached to them and coached to them on a weekly basis, it's time for you to deliver that message in a different manner. And you can't always be nice and buddy-buddy about it. It's okay to be real and raw. And if you're a teammate of these players as well, too, it's okay to call guys out. I don't care if you're a first-year player, second-year player, third-year player, or a 10-year player. I don't give a damn if you're a starter or you're a bench warmer. You should want your teammate to hold you accountable for what you're not doing on a consistent basis on that football field. That's the difference in really great teams and teams that are mediocre and teams that are at the bottom. The really great teams, Freddie Coleman, you don't need a coach to come police and tell you what you're doing wrong and what you need to do as a player.
7: That's
6: your
7: true.
6: Teammates hold you accountable. But it's none of that going on right now in that locker room for the Dallas Cowboys, and it's very shameful.
3: It's about to be a long 10 days for the Cowboys. Be some tough meetings and some tough conversations. Dallas travels to face the Packers on Sunday, October 18th. The news dump continued on Friday. Baltimore Ravens quarterback Lamar Jackson has been officially ruled out of Sunday night's game at the Atlanta Falcons with a left ankle injury. Jackson will miss his first game of the season after not practicing all week. The Ravens will start backup quarterback Tyler Huntley. Mentor on ways the offense changes with Huntley under center.
8: I mean, they're obviously different players, and Lamar is, like I've said before, like he's one of one. But it's also like the Ravens offense and what we do build around the playmakers that we have, the O-line that we have, the running game that we have, the weapons that we have. And so, you know, Snoop's done a great job this week, and we've operated at a high level, and I expect him to play really well.
3: And that would be the norm for Huntley. He was 2-0 as a fill-in starter last season. And here he is on getting the full week to prep with the ones.
9: Always, you know, it's just like riding a bike, you know. You just ride a bike one day, you know, you're not going to feel too comfortable if you come back Wednesday and try to drive. But, you know, you do it every day, you feel more comfortable every time you get out there.
10: So the training wheels are off.
9: Yeah, you definitely.
3: So the Ravens and the Dirty Birds meet in Atlanta for Sunday Night Football, kickoff 8 p.m. Eastern time. And just down the road in the nation's capital, the Washington Commanders announced on Friday that QB1 Jaden Daniels will start Sunday. He'll be without one of his top receivers. And head coach Dan Quinn shared this on what getting his QB back in the lineup means.
11: Command at the line. That's one for sure. The playmaking ability, the third and fourth downs, using his legs, all of those are part of what makes him like special in that way. But I love the accuracy that he throws with and a good job, obviously, like taking care of the ball. That's going to be premium in this game.
3: ESPN Analytics giving the Commanders just a 6% chance to win the division as of today. A dub in this one sure would help. And we got a battle brewing in the Northwest this weekend. The 4-0 49ers visit the 12th man, Lumen Field, and the 3-1 Seattle Seahawks in a high-stakes NFC West showdown. Seeking their fifth 5-0 start in the Super Bowl era, that's since 1967, the 49ers under Kyle Shanahan. And here he is on what stands out about the Seahawks defense.
12: How sound they are, yet still aggressive, if that makes sense. I mean, when they're aggressive, they're very rarely irresponsible. It's real tough to get big plays on them. I think they've been number one in the league 2 years in a row in that, whether it's run or pass game. So they make you work for everything down the field, and then they got a lot of good players out there. When you have to take that many plays to go on a scoring drive,

0: They got a lot of guys that can create some stuff, make some bad stuff happen.
1: Cannot wait for this one. Niners Seahawks kickoff is Sunday at 4:25 Eastern. Tune in for football Sunday action as the New England Patriots host the Las Vegas Raiders. 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Sports Center All Night, ESPN Radio, Georgia, Alabama. You get the schedule and you circle this one first. These two have played 76 times. Both teams enter 5-0 or better for just the second time ever in the series. First since 1942. And this one will have some other factors to it as well, including rain, potentially a lot of it. ESPN college football analyst Tim Tebow says that kind of weather might play into one team's favor.
2: Fall security is at a paramount. Yeah. It's always important. It's even more important when the weather is bad. And you look at these quarterbacks, Keelan Russell, who's been playing off of the charts, but Gunnar Stockton has so much more experience. He's played in games like this. He has so much experience of understanding when to force the ball, when to not. And we also have to take into account this Georgia running offense, third best in the country. Their run-stopping defense, second best in the country. I think when you look at which team gets an edge in bad weather, I think it has to be Georgia.
1: It's the Dogs. It's the Tide. 7:30 Eastern, Saturday night on ABC.
3: You get in these types of games, the clock is sped up, the windows are a little bit tighter. Certainly there's a lot at stake.
4: This is always a unique game because you can take record stats and all those things and throw them out the window.
5: They'll have to lean on that defense to be able to keep up with Texas and their defensive offense as well.
1: We brought you the latest on Georgia-Bama, another highly anticipated showdown Saturday is the latest installment of the Red River rivalry at the Texas State Fair in Dallas. Number one Texas trying to win three straight in this series for the first time since the late 90s. The Sooners, they're 0-4-1 in the series when Texas is the AP number one team. Tim Tebow again with a great look at the keys to this game on SportsCenter.
2: The offensive line has been the one question mark for Texas this year. So get it out of your hands. And I think it's also huge that Hollywood Smothers is back. One of the best running backs in the country. Get it out of your hands. Get it to him early. Then when the game starts to develop, now you can take your shots to Ryan Wingo and the Cam Colemans. But the biggest question mark, can this offensive line truly protect him? And one of the things that I've loved so far about Arch, he has been at his best when his best was needed. But if Texas performs to the best of their ability, he won't have to perform that way in the fourth quarter.
6: Yeah.
2: But the biggest question mark for me is John Mateer, right? We've seen him have really high highs and we've seen him have some pretty low lows. But in the fourth quarter so far this year, he's 137th in QBR. 137th. Ooh. There's no way if this game is close that you have a shot if he's playing that way. But we've also seen him perform extremely well under bright lights, going back to early last year. Now, if he can change that, this Oklahoma team, I think they have the recipe to pull off an incredible upset. You play great defense. You don't turn the football. And then if John Mateer could step up, now that's something.
1: We've seen it time and time again. The records, throw them out. Stats don't matter. This rivalry is as good as it gets. Kickoff set for 3:30 Eastern later today on ABC. Sean McDonough, Greg McElroy, and Katie George on the call. And we got a battle in the Big Ten. Number 21, UCLA, travels to hostile Autzen Stadium to face number 13, Oregon. 4-0 UCLA, one of six teams to have already exceeded its win total from last season. And Oregon QB Dante Moore returned to practice this week following that scary collision against USC. But it sounds like it'll be quarterback Dylan Raiola with the ones, head coach Dan Lanning on what he expects.
7: We don't need anything special from Dylan other than doing what he's been doing. But he can play quarterback at a high level. You know, I think he showed his accuracy in this last game. You know, his decision making, you know, I think that's shown up for him and it's shown up for him in practice. So, again, I would just ask him to keep doing the same things he's been doing in practice.
1: As for Raiola and Moore, Raiola with word on his recent conversations with his teammate.
8: We didn't really talk about the game because in that situation, football is not as important as to me. And in that situation, like, that's a relationship that I hopefully have for a long time. And as my friend and as my buddy, he's back upright. He's back in the building doing what he loves. So I think that's where we can celebrate that. Dante's been saying it all week is, you know, we got to keep pushing and we got to keep growing and find ways to get people open and just following his lead and doing that.
1: Bruins Ducks kick is later today, 3:30 Eastern time. And tune in for all the action in this one. With USC heading to Penn State, coverage begins at 7 p.m. Eastern on ESPN Radio and the ESPN app. A late one wrapping up in Provo. We'll head there next. 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
6: 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South Carolina marches into Gainesville looking to pull off a statement upset against the 4-1 16th ranked Florida Gators. 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
0: Number five.
1: Iowa won big tonight in the Pacific Northwest, and the 56-yard touchdown run in the first quarter set the tone. Gary Dolphin from Learfield has the call.
4: Shotgun snap. Draw handoff straight ahead. And Moulton breaks free out of the pocket. Can he get the corner turn? Yes. 40, 35, 30, 25, 20. Cuts back middle of the field. 15, 10, 5. Touchdown. Touchdown, Iowa. No flags. Kamari Moulton at his very best.
0: Number four.
1: The Kraken scored three goals in less than 4 minutes in the second period of their win over the Red Wings. Here's the third on Sports Radio 93.3 KJR.
5: Billy Otovainen tips it in near corner. And Myers oversteps the puck. Ryan Whipperton takes hold of it. Now Gaudreau near side. Off the bar. Scores! Seattle goes back to back to back. It's a 4-2 Kraken lead.
0: Number three.
1: Louisville beat Florida State tonight 44-20, and Isaac Brown's 68-yard touchdown run iced the game. Paul Fields from Learfield.
6: Keenholz has two receivers to the left. Skinner motions over to the left as well. Hand off to Brown, works through a hole. Brown to the 40, Brown to the 50. He's going to go again. There is nobody anywhere close. A 68-yard touchdown after a 97-yarder earlier.
0: Number two.
1: For the first time since 2013, the Atlanta Dream are headed to the WNBA Finals. Here's the call on ESPN2.
7: Thiebisch looking in. Stewart hands it off. Ionescu a deep three. Short. Rebound batted around. Stewart's putback is good. But that is it. For the first time since 2013, the Atlanta Dream are headed to the WNBA Finals.
0: Number one.
1: The Valkyries joined the Dream in the WNBA Finals in only their second year of existence. Here's the final call on 95.7 The Game.
8: 9 seconds. The Valkyries up 87-77. 3, 2, 1. And the Golden State Valkyries are off to the WNBA Finals in just their second season. 87-77 winners over Las Vegas in Game 3, and they sweep the defending champions in the semi.
1: And how about the Valkyries' first WNBA Finals appearance, first expansion team to reach the finals within its first two seasons, and their first series sweep in franchise history. SportsCenter All Night, ESPN Radio. The late one in Provo wrapped up moments ago. Iowa State visiting number 8 BYU. BYU joins reigning national champion Indiana and runner-up Miami as the only FBS programs to start 4-0 in each of the last three seasons. A win Friday would give the Cougars their third straight 5-0 start, and things went the right direction early to get it done in the second quarter.
9: Can that Cyclone defense rise up again? Second and goal from the 5-yard line. Bachmeyer all alone in the backfield. They spread everybody out. Bachmeyer looks to throw. He fires left, and it is caught for a touchdown. It almost hit Keon Washington in the back, but then it was caught by Casper for the touchdown, and BYU adds to the lead.
1: BYU Sports Network. The Cougars entered the locker room at halftime, leading 14-3, Bear Bachmeyer nearly perfect the first 30 minutes, and then later.
9: Third down and 6 from the 25, out of the shotgun, Bachmeyer. Here comes the rush. Bachmeyer has time, throws downfield, and he has a man. And this is Glasker. He'll take it all the way for a touchdown, 75 yards.
1: And the Cougars put a 10 spot on the board in the second half and win this one comfortably, 24-10. Bear Bachmeier finished 22-30, 329 yards and two touchdowns. Jalen Rayner for Iowa State, 16-29, 98 yards and a touchdown. And Aiden Flora, 17 carries, 86 yards, no touchdowns. Other final scores from Friday night's action: Wyoming defeated San Jose State in overtime 16-13. Utah State defeated Washington State 17-16. We've also got Florida hosting South Carolina later today. Coverage begins at 12 p.m. Eastern on ESPN Radio and the ESPN app. And we are punching tickets to the WNBA Finals. We've got more from the Dream and the Valkyries. When we come back, SportsCenter All Night will continue. It's ESPN Radio.
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0: Coming up on SportsCenter All Night. A pair of teams trying to clinch a spot in the finals of the WNBA.
18: Canada flips it in. 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
1: Coming up, getting down to the wire in the W. Pair of teams trying to punch their ticket to the finals. 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Week 6 of college football is upon us. The latest from the NFL. And the sports world lost a legend on Friday. More on that in a moment. But we'll start in the desert with the W. Golden State Valkyries in Las Vegas to face the defending champ Aces. Valkyries lead the five-game series 2-0 going into this one. Trying for the sweep. One win away from becoming the first WNBA expansion team to reach the finals within their first two seasons in the league. They'd be the fourth expansion team to do so in WNBA or NBA history. But not so fast. Aces have won three straight games when facing elimination, one win shy of breaking a tie for their longest streak in franchise history. And teams trailing 2-0 in a best of five, they've never come back and won the series in WNBA history. 0-19 all time, early in the first.
24: But out to a wide open Thorne for a left wing three. That's good. And finally, the Valkyries score. So Kayla Thorne went 3 of 5 from deep on Wednesday. Hits her first 3-point attempt of this game. And the Valkyries trail just 5-3.
1: 95.7 the game. Las Vegas carried a 45-36 lead into halftime. We then jump ahead to the fourth quarter.
24: Burton wants another screen. Kia will provide it. Between the leg dribble, driving down the left alley. Runner off the glass. It's Benson for Veronica Burton. What a tough shot by V. 8-0 run for the Valkyries. They lead 71-69. 1:06 to go in the fourth.
1: And Vegas's Jackie Young hits a layup with just 26 seconds remaining to force overtime and in extra minutes.
24: Driving down the right alley, it's Burton, right elbow, up top the Stokes, reversing left side for Gabby Williams, getting downhill, foul line pull up, jumper is gone! For Gabby!
1: And Gabby finished with 16 points, 12 in the fourth in overtime alone. The Valkyries outscored the Aces 16-6 in OT and get the win, 87-77. Golden State officially punches its ticket to the WNBA Finals. The Valkyries, it's their first WNBA Finals appearance, and it's their first series sweep in franchise history. Aces head coach Becky Hammond after the game.
25: I wouldn't say we have like that Dennis Rodman person with that. It just is in their DNA. We have people with other great strengths, somebody that just hammers the offensive glass like that, we didn't really have that.
1: The Aces failed to repeat as champions. They'd won three of the previous four WNBA championships. It's the first time being swept since the 2020 WNBA Finals against the Storm, and first time being swept under Becky Hammond. They'd won at least one game in each of the first 12 playoff series under Hammond. Golden State will host Game 1 of the Finals. Tip-off scheduled for next Saturday, October 17th at 3:30 p.m. Eastern. And what about the other half of these semifinals? Atlanta Dream in the city that never sleeps to face the New York Liberty on ESPN2. Atlanta in control of this series 2-0. And after an overtime win in Game 2, and speaking of Game 2, what a game. There were 17 lead changes, 8 ties. The Liberty pushed the game to overtime with a big 3-pointer with just 10 seconds left. But Atlanta got it done in extra minutes and now just one win away from a trip to the finals. The Dream jumped out to a 44-39 halftime lead and will pick it up in the third.
24: Canada springs in for the rebound, dashing down the floor. Canada the cup again. What a finish. Plus the foul. Jordan Canada puts Atlanta back in front and a chance for three.
1: And it was New York that would make a run in the third quarter, outscoring the Dream to carry a lead into the final frame. We're in the fourth, New York with a slight lead.
24: On the drive, swings it to the corner.
4: 5 to shoot. Jones, methodical, good look, Fotubes, can't hit the three. Jones, the offensive rebound. Ionescu, you bet! 4-3 of the game for Sabrina Ionescu. 1:20 to go in the fourth. Canada flips it in! Another acrobatic finish from Jordan Canada.
1: And the Atlanta Dream defeat the Liberty 85-83 to advance to the WNBA Finals for the first time since 2013. Their fourth WNBA Finals appearance in franchise history. The Dream, it's their fifth straight playoff win. Longest streak in franchise history. Angel Reese, 22 points, 9 rebounds, 3 assists, 2 blocks. It's her second straight 20-point playoff game. Her first two 20-point playoff games of her career. And she joined our Angel Gray on the court after the game.
5: You said a couple of things just walking over here. And you said, wow, oh my God. What's going through your mind right now as you go to your first finals for your career, but also for this franchise since 2013?
6: I manifested this. When I came to Atlanta, I knew what I was getting. This team has poured so much into me. We poured so much to each other. I posted and tweeted 10-10-25 that I was manifesting the finals, and this is my moment. I'm supposed to be here. I thank God for this moment, and I'm just so thankful.
5: Even without Alicia Gray, this team has rallied around each other to get things done. I saw you tell her post-game, I got you, of game two. Can you talk about the collective effort to close things out on the road?
6: I said, this is what you brought me here for. I got your back, you got my back, and I'm glad to have her back for the finals. She's definitely a missing piece for us, but it goes to show how talented this group is. Every single night, we just fight, fight, fight. Kudos to New York. Hell of a team. Hell of a year. Great vets. But I'm just really proud of this group, and we continue to move on. And Atlanta, we going to the finals, baby.
5: Last thing about the managing of the emotions. I know that that was something that was a goal to talk about all throughout this season. Doing that, show the talk about the discipline that that had to take and that was shown in the second half.
6: That's tough. It's tough when so much is thrown at you. It's tough when you play in such a great environment like this. They support women's basketball here better than a lot of places. So I'm just super grateful to be here, be in this moment, and I'm going to enjoy it with this team. I'm so happy.
5: Want to say anything to Atlanta?
6: Atlanta, I can't wait to see you in the finals!
1: And the Liberty, first time being swept in a multi-game series since the 2012 Eastern Conference semifinals against the Sun. The Dream are now one step closer to the big dream that is winning the finals. They'll face the Valkyries game one again next Saturday at 3:30 Eastern time. SportsCenter All Night, ESPN Radio 2, the Gridiron, college football in prime time under the Friday night lights. Number 20, Iowa at Washington. Iowa leads the all-time series with a record of 4-3. The Hawkeyes have won 13 straight games against unranked opponents. Washington, they're 2-6 against AP top 25 opponents under Jed Fish. The Hawkeyes made a QB change for this one, decided to start Wake Forest transfer Jeremy Haklinski. It's his first collegiate start. And how'd it go? Well, we're in the second quarter.
7: If Haklinski keeps it or goes straight forward. Well, he's going to throw and has a man wide open. Tight end, 10-5, touchdown, touchdown, touchdown, Hawkeyes. DJ Vanami. To give him a breather. Here's Haklinski on the keeper. Wide open end zone. Caught. Touchdown. Touchdown. Touchdown, Iowa. Touchdown, DJ Vanami. He's 2-for-2.
1: The call from Learfield by Gary Dolphin, and Iowa takes a commanding 27-3 lead into the locker room at halftime and then in the third. It's more of the same for the Hawkeyes.
7: Near 17-yard gain for Iowa. Haklinski throws the end zone wide open. Caught, touchdown. Reese Vanderzee. That's the way to answer.
1: And Iowa hands it to Washington. Cruises in this one 41-24. First conference road win against a West Coast opponent since four such teams joined the Big Ten in 2024. It's their 14th straight win versus an AP unranked opponent dating back to 2024. And it's the longest streak since winning 15 back in the 80s. Iowa is idle next week before traveling to face Minnesota October 24th. Washington is at Purdue next Friday night. Florida State, Louisville, and Derby City. Florida State is just 10-20 since the start of the 2023 bowl season after being snubbed from the college football playoff with a 13-0 record. Louisville's lost by 3 points in all three of its losses so far this season, the second straight season that each of its first three losses have come by no more than 3 points, and we're still early in the first quarter.
8: Again, six up front on the line for Louisville. Zone read, pulls it, throws down the seam. Oh, what a catch by Dansey! A one-handed grab, reaching behind himself, and he trots it in the end zone. Touchdown, Florida State! Touchdown, FSU!
1: Seminole Sports Network, and just like that, Florida State grabs a 14-0 lead in the first. It's all Seminoles, but it wouldn't last long. They called him momentum changes for a reason in the second.
4: And Keenholz gives to Brown, runs to the left, out to the 10, to the 15, to the 20. Brown is on the loose, to the 50, to the 40. They will not catch Isaac Brown, a 97-yard touchdown.
1: Paul Fields from Learfield, the longest play from scrimmage in program history, still in the second.
4: Louisville brings in Messman as one of four tight ends on the field right now. One of them is Reed, who is ahead of Davis. As Keenholz will go from under center, gives to Davis, plows ahead and scores. And Louisville was down 14-0. They're an extra point away from tying it.
1: So despite the early lead, the Noles can't hold it, and these two enter halftime tied at 14 in the second half. It got ugly to the tune of four unanswered touchdowns for Louisville. We pick it up in the fourth.
4: First and 10 from the 44, the Noles. Here's Jennings carrying, dashes ahead, pulls away. 30-yard line, one man to beat. He's by him, 10-yard line. Touchdown, Braxton Jennings.
1: That to make it five unanswered scores. And just when you think it's done, somebody tackle that guy.
4: Keenholz has two receivers to the left. Skinner motions over to the left as well. Hand off to Brown, works through a hole. Brown to the 40, Brown to the 50. He's going to go again. There is nobody anywhere close. A 68-yard touchdown after a 97-yarder earlier.
1: And Louisville routes Florida State 44-20. Isaac Brown, 17 rushes, 235 yards, seventh most in program history and most since 2007. Two rushing touchdowns and 313 all-purpose yards, third most in program history. Chris Burnett with you here on SportsCenter All Night. Mike Ditka, the legendary former Chicago Bears coach and first tight end ever inducted into the Pro Football Hall of Fame, has died at the age of 86. He played 12 seasons in the NFL with the Bears, Eagles, and Cowboys. Ditka's just one of four to win a Super Bowl as a player and a head coach, along with Tony Dungy, Tom Flores, and Doug Peterson, and ESPN legend Chris Berman on the loss.
9: We like our people. For those who don't like our people, that's tough shit. We like them.
10: Mike, why are you in such a bad mood?
12: What do you care?
9: I know I'm smarter than that some.
12: You were 2-7, you'd be in a bad mood, too.
9: See that? That's your IQ, buddy. Zero.
10: I'm going to turn over or something.
12: No, I'd rather talk to him.
13: They called him Iron Mike, as much for his demeanor as for his leadership style on the football field.
9: All you got to do is want it as much as we know we want it. We don't want it that much. Let's go.
13: There were few tougher than former Chicago Bears player and coach Michael Keller Ditka.
9: 1957, as a high school football player, went to the University of Pittsburgh, and my life has been a miracle since because of this game.
13: He played his college ball at the University of Pittsburgh as a tight end and punter, then signed with the Bears after they took him fifth overall in the 1961 NFL draft. He quickly showed that a tight end could be more than just a hard-nosed blocker, racking up more than 1,000 receiving yards and 12 touchdowns.
16: Iron Mike Francis home to record a 67-yard scoring strike.
13: That earned Ditka Rookie of the Year honors and the first of five straight trips to the Pro Bowl. He and the Bears were NFL champions in 1963. After trades to Philadelphia and then Dallas, he was on top again when he scored a touchdown in the Cowboys' 24-3 Super Bowl VI victory over the Dolphins. Ditka would enjoy continued success as a Cowboys assistant before taking over the reins for the Bears for 11 years. Ditka had a .631 winning percentage with Chicago and masterminded one of the NFL's greatest teams, the 1985 Super Bowl Shuffle Bears, who went 15-1 and steamrolled through the playoffs,
15: The players we had in 1985 are the greatest collection of guys I've ever been around.
13: His later stint as coach of New Orleans didn't go as well, marked by his decision to deal the team's entire 1999 draft for the right to choose Texas running back Ricky Williams. But at least Ditka, as always, had a sense of humor about the widely criticized trade, posing while wearing a tux, standing next to Williams in a bridal gown for the cover of ESPN the magazine. He was enshrined in the College Football Hall of Fame in 1986, and 2 years later became the first tight end to be inducted into the Pro Football Hall of Fame. He was named to the NFL's 75th anniversary team in 1994 and the 100th anniversary team in 2019. The man known as leader of Da Bears went on to make cameo appearances on TV shows and in the movies, own a popular Chicago restaurant, and he became a top NFL analyst for us here at ESPN.
17: I am living proof that an out-of-control coach can get out-of-control players under control if he wants to.
13: He was often imitated, but never replicated. He was truly one of a kind.
15: Thank you, thank you, thank you, and go Bears!
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1: 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Chris Burnett with you here on SportsCenter All Night. They say Game 7's unlike anything in sports. Well, how about a Game 5? Winner to the ALCS. We'll be treated to that on Saturday night as Cleveland staved off elimination in Game 4. Jose Ramirez homered and drove in three runs, and the Guardians beat the White Sox to get us to winner-take-all status. Teams met with the media on Friday, and it was Guardians manager Stephen Vogt wasting no time mentioning Ramirez's bat.
2: It's such a huge boost for him and for us, and obviously Jose's our guy, and we've talked all year. He's one swing of the bat away from doing this, and it's just really exciting to see him doing it from both sides of the plate in big-time moments with his legs, with his glove. He's a big-time player, and he's been able to showcase that and help us win two games.
1: Big-time players make big-time plays, and Cleveland will be hoping for that from starting pitcher Gavin Williams. Williams also spent a few minutes with the media and shared this on closing out Game 4 on Thursday.
3: Yeah, the body feels good right now. Been in the training room all morning, just figuring it out. But it's just a normal day, really. I throw a pen on those days, and everybody knows it, so... there's nothing different. Just being able to fill the mound in the game-like situation is even better at that point.
1: And then there's the other side. White Sox unable to close it out at home, but ask manager Will Venable, and he'll tell you this sounds about right.
4: And obviously, yeah, we would have loved to win game three or four. You know, there's been a couple times where Voter and I have just looked at each other and laughed because we've been kind of joking all year that this is just how it goes between these two clubs. And I think it's a special thing. You know, if you look at just the story of the battle that we've had with these guys throughout the season, coming down to that last weekend for the division, and then here we are with the Game 5 for a chance to go to the CS. I think it's just fitting two really good clubs that are both just very competitive, very talented, and, you know, the heart and soul of the club, the identity of the club really comes through. And I think it's been cool to watch that play out in competition throughout the year.
1: History in his favor so far, too. Road team has won the first four games in the best of five series for the first time since the 2015 ALDS. And they'll do what it takes to play more.
4: Obviously disappointed that we weren't able to win a game, but we have to win a game. And that's, I think, understood with this group, that we have to go out and do whatever we have to do. These guys have bounced back every single time that we've had tough stretches or a tough game. This is no different, and everything's on the line. I think we're excited. We've been in the environment there in Cleveland before, so we're excited to get there and go to work.
1: All right, first pitch set for later tonight at 8 Eastern time. MLB postseason is on ESPN Radio. Catch postseason action on ESPN Radio and the ESPN app presented by Gusto. Our Roxy Bernstein and Greg Olson will have the call. SportsCenter All Night, ESPN Radio checking in on the ice. Rangers Capitals, Alex Ovechkin, 1,006 career goals. That includes the playoffs. Ovechkin, 0 goals and 1 assist in the first three games of this season, though. Rangers are 4-1 in the first five games. They beat the Capitals 8-1 in the last meeting in April earlier this year, and we're in the second period.
5: A turnover. Here's Jenner shooting. He scores! A turnover by the Rangers. The first goal in a Capitals uniform for Boone Jenner.
1: Capitals Radio Network. Capitals get one more for insurance in the third and win this one 3-1. They improve to 3-1-0 on the season. First season with at least three regulation wins in the first four games in 5 years. Ovi, 0 points, 2 shots on goal in just 13 minutes and 57 seconds of ice time. Boone Jenner, that game-winning goal in the second period, his first career goal with the Capitals. Previous 13 seasons, he was with the Blue Jackets. Speaking of the Blue Jackets, they hosted the Penguins on Friday night. Penguins' consecutive losses after winning the first two games of the season. Sidney Crosby, 1,109 career assists, too shy of tying Ray Borg for the most by a player with a single franchise in NHL history. We go right by regulation in this one, past overtime, and we're in a shootout.
6: Ben Kindle has to score to keep it alive. So Dan Muse does not go with the future Hall of Famers. Ben Kindle. Jackets get a save. They win it. Kindle in on goal. Save made by Cam Thomas.
1: 97.1, The Fan, a huge save from Talbot, and it preserves the win for the Blue Jackets, 3-2. Talbot, 20 saves, earns a win with his ninth NHL franchise, breaking a tie for the most by a goaltender in NHL history. He's the oldest goaltender in team history to earn a win with the franchise. The Blue Jackets, 22 shots in the second period, the most shots in a period by an NHL team this season. And the Penguins, they're winless in the last three games after winning the first two of the season. Kraken, Red Wings. Red Wings won five straight versus the Kraken. And the Red Wings have a 4.33 goals per game. And we pick it up in the third.
7: Billy Ottovainen tips it in near corner. And Myers oversteps the puck. Ryan Winterton takes hold of it. Now Gaudreau near side. Off the bar. Scores. Seattle goes back to back to back. It's a 4-2 Kraken lead.
1: 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Also had Ducks, Jets. Anaheim runs away with it and beats the Jets 5-1. Punching tickets to the finals? That and more when SportsCenter All Night continues. 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
0: 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The two-time World Series champion Los Angeles Dodgers. 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
1: Mike Ditka, the legendary former Chicago Bears coach and first tight end ever inducted into the Pro Football Hall of Fame, has died at the age of 86, as a family announced on Friday. After finishing Game 4 of the American League Division Series on the mound, Cleveland Guardians right-hander Gavin Williams will get the ball to start Game 5 on Saturday, manager Stephen Vogt announced. And Angel Reese scored 22 points. Ryan Howard added 21, and the Atlanta Dream beat the New York Liberty 85-83 on Friday night on ESPN to advance to the WNBA Finals for the first time since 2013.
2: Thiebisch looking in. Stewart hands it off. Ionescu a deep three. Short. Rebound batted around. Stewart's putback is good, but that is it for the first time since 2013. The Atlanta Dream are headed to the WNBA Finals.
1: And again, that on ESPN. Chris Burnett with you here on SportsCenter All Night. The fourth-seeded Dream completed the three-game sweep of the Liberty and haven't lost in the postseason this year. In fact, they've now won 10 straight dating to the regular season. Angel Reese, 22 points, 9 rebounds, 3 assists, added 2 blocks.
3: This is Issues Today, a look at the challenges that face us all. Here's Bob Gourlay.
4: Well, hello. It's great to have you with us. Welcome. Today, Dr. Arfat Khan talks about AFib. Doug Anderson will comment on underage smoking. Plus, Dr. Christy Funk and Geraldine Adams on lifestyle and breast cancer. This is Issues Today. Well, of course, there are a lot of heart conditions, and one of them is AFib. And for those who have had it, including myself, sometimes those symptoms are not really that available or not that you know, where you would really notice them. We're going to talk to Dr. Arfat Khan, who was a board-certified electrophysiologist, about this and some of the newer treatments. Dr. Khan, it's good to have you with us today on the program.
5: Thank you so much for having me. Appreciate it.
4: Yeah, I know within my case, and I'm sure I kind of parallel others, the only symptom I had was at night when my heart sort of was pounding, even though I was totally relaxed, that kind of thing. And when I started taking medication, I was just, it was overnight much, much better. So sometimes these symptoms aren't real available to everybody. They're not really aware of them, right?
5: No, absolutely. So atrial fibrillation, also known as AFib, is a very common heart rhythm disorder. And it's characterized by where your top chambers of your heart start to beat erratically. And the incidence is actually on the rise, with over 55 million people around the globe suffering from AFib. And if left untreated, it could lead to serious complications. Now, symptoms could begin with just simple, you know, symptoms such as anxiety, feeling your heart skipping a beat, feeling short of breath, feeling tired, not being able to exercise, or simply not being able to carry on your routine daily activities. But sometimes you can present with, you know, heart failure or having a stroke. That's why it's very important to treat AFib early in its condition, early in its stage, because AFib is a progressive disease. The longer you wait to treat AFib, the more difficult it is to get you out of it. That's why recent clinical studies and trials show that early intervention in atrial fibrillation leads to better outcomes and improved patient successes. So it's very important that if you are diagnosed with AFib, to see a cardiac electrophysiologist, who is a cardiologist that has special training in heart rhythm disorders, that can help diagnose, manage, and treat patients with atrial fibrillation.
4: Yeah, it's very important. Now, this is usually for older people, but is that necessarily the case, or are younger people experiencing this as well?
5: I mean, predominantly patients that are more older have more higher risk for development of atrial fibrillation. But recently, as you mentioned, patients that are, you know, even a younger age, in their 20s, are developing atrial fibrillation. And a lot of it has to do with what they eat, what they drink, but also other factors such as obesity, sleep apnea, you know, high blood pressure, diabetes. These are all things that play a role in the development of atrial fibrillation.
4: Now, there are different treatments for it. Certainly, medication is one of them. There's Watchman. There are a couple of things. Are there some new things on the horizon as well?
5: There are many therapies available to treat AFib. Catheter ablation is a minimally invasive procedure that is safe, effective, in which we go into the patient's heart and try to locate where these electrical signals are coming from. We target them, and once we are able to correct those signals, the patient's heart gets back in normal rhythm. It's a minimally invasive procedure. Most patients go home that same day with little to no discomfort, and many of them are returned back to their normal activities within, you know, a few days after the procedure is completed. I personally use a system called the Vicardo system, which is an advanced 3D electroanatomic mapping system, which helps me reconstruct the patient's anatomy and where the electrical signals are, allowing me to tailor therapy for each individual patient. And as we're able to individualize patient care, we see that we have better successes and more improved outcomes for these patients. But yet, even though all these therapies are available, right, catheter ablation is there, only 5% of actually patients that are eligible to get an ablation are actually getting it done. So we definitely got to improve awareness, encourage patients to seek treatment early, and go and see a cardiac electrophysiologist.
4: Now, are these treatments just for people that don't

0: the less chance of success.
1: Right, and for this procedure too, once it's done, is it a one-time thing?
0: Sometimes patients have to go back, a second time to get the procedure done. But again, it depends on the individual patient, the individual risk factors, and at what stage of the condition you're at. But again, the important thing to understand is that the earlier you intervene, the better the outcome.
1: Is this a fairly new procedure, or has it been around a while?
0: Ablation procedures has been out, for several years, but the technologies, the different types of energies that we use, the mapping tools that are available, specifically with the CARTO system, has really advanced in the past several years, making the procedure much more quicker, safer, and more effective.
1: Is it used with any medication after, or can you get off the medication once you've had this procedure?
0: It really depends on the individual patients. Most patients will be required to take some medicines after the procedure. And some patients may be able to stop them. But again, it really depends on the individual patient.
1: Right. So, and that's one of the things, certainly, that you have to take into account. And you mentioned that in seeing a physician for this, you want someone that's certified in what you do, right, which is the electrophysiologist. Is that correct?
0: Absolutely. So, cardiac electrophysiologist is basically a cardiologist that has further training in heart rhythm disorders. So they specifically deal and manage with atrial fibrillation, and they have a special training that enables them to properly diagnose, treat, and do these catheter ablation procedures.
1: Right, so that's an important part of this. You mentioned a little about lifestyle. How much does lifestyle have into this? If you're exercising more, is it better? Nutrition, all those things?
0: Yeah, so lifestyle risk factor modification is actually one of the pillars in management of atrial fibrillation. And what we mean by that is, weight loss, losing weight plays a big role in prevention and management of AFib. Daily exercise, eating healthy, losing weight, treating associated conditions like hypertension, diabetes, sleep apnea. These are all things that help prevent and manage AFib along with the other therapies that we employ for it.
1: Right, and it seems like more and more we hear about that, how the nutrition is so important, and also lifestyle, exercise. Certainly, a lot of Americans don't get enough exercise and they can certainly help with a lot of conditions if they do that, right? Very important.
0: Absolutely.
1: Well, great. Now, where do people get more information on this, where they can find someone that has a specialty that you have?
0: So Johnson & Johnson has an excellent website called GetSmartAboutAFib.com that has a lot of educational videos, patient testimonials, even some questionnaires that if you have AFib and you want to know if you're a candidate for an AFib ablation procedure, you can fill out that questionnaire. So GetSmartAboutAFib.com is an excellent resource.
1: Well, very good. And again, for those who have experienced this, and, not everybody responds to, there's different treatments, as we mentioned, and some respond better to others. So if this is something that you're just hearing about for the first time, good to find someone in your area that can help with it, and then go for the consultation and the treatment. Dr. Khan, thanks so much for talking to us today and about this procedure. Appreciate you being on the program today.
0: Thank you so much for having me.
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3: And now, something really current and timely. Here's Bob.
1: Well, we all know about the really decrease that's been taking place with tobacco use in this country. But one of the problems that still exists out there is kids getting access, or younger people getting access to tobacco when they're not supposed to. And that is part of the aim of an organization that we're going to talk about today. Doug Anderson is joining us. He is president of the We Card program. Doug, it's great to have you with us today on the program.
4: Yeah, thank you for having me. I'd love to talk about this important issue.
1: Yeah, it really is. And tell us, first of all, how pervasive of a problem is it? It's supposed to be 21 years, right? Is that the age to get tobacco products?
4: So it is. And that's a national

0: national federal law. And let me give you a little background on WeCard. This is our 31st year. We serve the nation's retailers of age-restricted products. We provide training, technology, tools, job aids, educational information, all for frontline sales associates and store managers to identify and deny underage purchase attempts. Well, there's other forms of access, and one of those is social sourcing. And that's where kids or young adults who are not of age yet ask an adult who is 21 or older to go buy or purchase on their behalf. That's social sourcing. It's also bumming, borrowing, sharing. And that's unfortunately the predominant way that underage youth report getting access to vaping products.
1: Yeah, and a lot of that does go on. Is vaping included in that as well?
0: It is.
1: Okay, I wondered about that too. So we have this going on. It isn't necessarily the retailers, but as far as your training goes, you have to ask them if they're carding people and all those kind of things, right? And that's where the training comes in, I would think.
0: That's right. And so, you know, we provide retailers with online training. You know, some number of years ago, it used to be classroom training. It's all online now. And we encourage role playing after they've completed their training to, you know, have store managers role play with their customers, because there's fake IDs, there's expired IDs, and those need to be treated as invalid. And sometimes, as we know, the expired ID of the older brother is passed down to someone younger, and you know, they need to be able to identify that. You know, scanning technology is taken root, and you know, we encourage retailers to utilize that, because it makes that carding and does away with doing the math in your head as you examine an ID and look at the date of birth.
1: Yeah, one of the things that's helped a little, I guess, is that all of these products are locked up now. You can't just grab them. They're either behind the counter or somewhere else where they're at least out of reach. You have to, the salesperson has to grab them. So that's helped somewhat, but it doesn't take care of the problem, does it?
0: And so that certainly has helped. And you know, there's a variety of things that retailers need to be aware of, because the consequences can be, you know, can be severe. The fines and penalties at the federal level certainly are, and as well at the state level. But we're also teaching retailers to identify and deny those social sourcing scenarios. Because that's one avenue that they can help control. But there's social sourcing that goes on outside well of the store. And that's where we're looking to, you know, the general public to get involved and refrain from being that social source provider and saying no when someone in your family or elsewhere asks you to buy an age restricted product. You know, you need to say no, and that helps clamp down on it, besides what retailers are doing to clamp down on underage access.
1: Yeah, it's important. Now, am I correct in saying that you have stickers that a lot of the retailers use that talks about this program? Have I seen those at places?
0: So, yes.
1: Yeah.
0: Right. And so, you know, our traditional WeCard signage has been up for, you know, three decades, and we continue to refresh that. And if they're scanning IDs, well, we have that too. We scan IDs and WeCard. But we've got two different programs running. They take the form of signage in stores. One's called Be a Real Influencer, and that encourages adults to be comfortable saying no. When someone under 21 asks them to buy or give them tobacco products. Those run in stores. The other one is WeCard, We Care. If they're under 21, no tobacco, no buying on their behalf. If they're under 21, no buying, no bumming, and no buying for them. And that too takes the form of signage. And we've also got campaigns online as well. And so that helps raise the profile of it. September is also WeCard Awareness Month. And that's our call to action to retailers to reinvigorate their training. I'm proud to say we have 17 governors who have stepped up and signed proclamations proclaiming September as We Card Awareness Month. And it, too, is shouting out the importance of preventing social sourcing. And so that's a call to action for all of us to try to address that issue as well.
1: Yeah, it's got to be a little heartening to see that the tobacco usage has gone down quite a bit. Some of it has gone over to vaping, but it seems like they're down. I don't see nearly as many people smoking as they used to, which is a positive thing. But certainly with younger people, that you really want to get them to not do that early, because that then goes into what can be a lifetime of tobacco use. So that's why this is so important, I think.
0: So, you know, we focus on naturally a special focus on tobacco and vaping and nicotine pouches. But, you know, what we're doing really applies to any age-restricted product. And that's retailers recognize that and they embrace what we offer them. And by the way, it's important to know that retail, this is a voluntary program. Retailers can cherry pick what they need to complement their own efforts. And some of the biggest chains, you know, have some serious compliance oriented focus and they utilize a few things of We Card. Others use the entire set of services of that single store owner or the corner store that you might frequent. You know, they need a lot of our services and we have it for them.
1: Yeah, and that's an important thing too, and also a very important for smaller retailers, I would think too, because they're the ones that unfortunately have a lot of changing personnel quite a bit, and maybe need to train their people so that they won't be having these problems, right?
0: That's right. And with our cloud-based training, right, it's available 24/7, and we see it getting used 24/7 as well, different time zones, and it's important. And we've got the long course, the short course, and we're even working on even shorter and sweeter courses, because that's what the younger folks prefer.
1: I was going to say, yeah, that's the way everything is nowadays, isn't it? Well, Doug, thank you so much for talking to us today about this. And is there some place where people can get more information, please, like?
0: Absolutely. You know, to work on preventing social sourcing and raise awareness of it, we encourage folks to go to BeARealInfluencer.com or our sister campaign site, WeCardWeCare.com. And for any other information related to WeCard, certainly if you're a retail business, go to WeCard.org.
1: Very good. Doug Anderson, thanks for joining us today.
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5: 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Issues today. Here is Bob Gourley.
1: Well, we all know about the devastating effects of breast cancer, and there have been, of course, many treatments that have been coming out that have been very effective, but we're going to hear about something a little different today. Joining us, Dr. Christy Funk, who is a breast cancer surgeon, and Geraldine Adams, who's a nurse and a survivor and also an instructor for Food for Life. It's good to have both of you guys today on the program. Good to have you.
6: Great to be here, Bob.
1: Dr. Funk, first of all, tell us about this. Are we making some safeguards, would you say, regarding breast cancer? Are things getting a little better?
6: Things are getting better. We're detecting cancer earlier, and we're finding more effective treatments, particularly through immunotherapy and targeted agents called CDK4/6 inhibitors. They're really extending life in advanced stage cancers and helping mitigate the recurrence risk in early stage cancers. So it's an exciting time to be in medicine.
1: Well, yeah, it's good to hear that. And Geraldine, you're a survivor of this, and we want to talk about the Food for Life program. Tell us about that.
7: So Food for Life is a wonderful community education program where it brings together people. We have a variety of programs, but we have one that addresses cancer specifically and cancer survival. And I was lucky enough to find an advertisement in my local paper back in 2009 or 2010. I was recovering from my breast and then endometrial cancer. And the class is go over the research. So you learn the research and you learn how to eat a whole food plant-based diet. And then you get to taste the food, which is wonderful. And
1: it can be helpful.
7: It sent me on a course.
1: Yeah, very good. Was that, were you eating meat, and what was a different lifestyle that you had before that?
7: I had a very different lifestyle. I was eating meat. I was eating fish. I was eating a lot of things I shouldn't have been eating. A lot of takeout, a lot of fast food, and a lot of frozen.
1: Really?
7: Yeah. I thought I knew how to cook, but I really didn't.
1: I just got to say, were you cooking? You were cooking, but not healthy, I guess, right?
7: Not healthy.
1: Dr. Funk, when it comes to a diet, I remember many years ago, it's maybe 20, 30 years ago, there was a lot of talk of nutrition and cancer, and yet it was fought for many years. But now we know that there is that big link between cancer and not only diet, but exercise, all those things, right?
6: Absolutely. Yeah. What you chew and swallow down, it makes intuitive sense to think you literally are putting plant-based or animal-based constituents inside your body that get broken down into chemicals. And those chemicals are either creating inflammation and immune system dysfunction, or they are squelching the excessive hormones that lead to a cascade of events that ultimately cause inflammation then allow your immune system to do its job, which is seek out and destroy cancer. So the nutrition frontier has really exploded in the last 20 years. We have very reputable scientific journals, New England Journal of Medicine, JAMA, Lancet, and such, reporting out on how food and choices impact cancer incidence and outcome. And exercise, you touched on, has even more medical credibility in terms of randomized controlled trials proving for the first time ever just last year that exercise does in fact reduce stage 4 recurrence and mortality in cancer patients, which is remarkable. It's a colorectal cancer study that showed a 28% drop in colon cancer recurrence and death, which those same patients that all underwent chemo, the chemo was done for about a 20% drop. So dare I say, exercise beat out chemo with the reduction. This is our first randomized controlled trial ever showing how exercise impacts cancer outcomes. So things are definitely changing within medicine toward diet and lifestyle, which is a welcome change for sure.
1: Yeah, and it looks as though, you know, alcohol certainly is not good for cancer patients either. And we see kind of a drop going on in the whole population regarding alcohol consumption. So I think that's a positive thing too, isn't it?
6: Definitely a positive. 54% of Americans report being drinkers, which is down tremendously from 2020. The Surgeon General came out with a warning against alcohol in January 2025, first time ever, that they literally just flat out said alcohol is a carcinogen, definitely linked to 7 different cancers, and no level of consumption is considered safe. So those are strong words from, from the Surgeon General.
1: Geraldine, when you first were diagnosed, it had to be a really scary time, wasn't it? And I'm sure you were relying on family, those kind of people, but there's really not much people can say, right? It's just an internal thing, isn't it?
7: Oh, well, I think it always helps to talk and to share how you're feeling. You know, there's a huge emotional side to getting this diagnosis.
1: Right.
7: You know, just offering to listen and checking in with people. I always have people in my life, even now that I'm retired, I always have people who are going through cancer who I'm talking to, checking and sending cards, just letting people know that they're not alone.
1: Yeah, you know, we've talked about on this program about I don't think anybody in this country doesn't know someone that's been affected by cancer, whether it be a relative, it'd be a friend. And so it's really very pervasive of our society. And there are certainly the treatments are getting better. Part of it is the early diagnosis, right? That is so important, isn't it?
6: Early diagnosis is important, but honestly, it's not as important as not getting the cancer in the first place. And so to me, that's what we're doing in the Beat Breast Cancer campaign. We've really pulled out from the science the four biggest contributors, not only really to breast cancer risk, but all cancer risk and all killers of all of us. So cardiovascular disease, obesity, Alzheimer's, diabetes, all of these risks for illness are mitigated by following the Let's Beat Breast Cancer campaign protocols, which is simply to eat a more plant-based diet, to exercise regularly, to maintain ideal body weight, and to avoid alcohol. Following these four strategies has been proven in the science to mitigate illness risk more than any other things that you could possibly do.
1: Yeah, very important. Mediterranean diet, of course, is mentioned quite a bit. And if you do partake in it, I certainly do a couple times a week. I don't do it all the time. But it's not only very healthy, but it's very tasty, isn't it, with great recipes and things.
6: We have great recipes. And actually, if you go to letsbeatbreastcancer.org, you can sign up to our campaign for free, and we immediately send you a plant-based e-cookbook filled with delicious recipes, really jumpstart your ideas about how to make delicious plant-based meals. Because some people get a little bit hung up on, like, I just don't know how to make it taste good, and I can't have any more beans and rice. So we send you a lovely cookbook and a how to get started guide with tips and tricks and resources. Tons of resources on how to cook and some of the science behind all of what we're talking about, as well as invitations to events across the country, such as our drum rallies taking place throughout September and October to celebrate breast cancer. We're going to beat the drum to beat breast cancer with local high school drum lines across the country. A lot of fun stuff. So letsbeatbreastcancer.org. I encourage everyone to go there and check it out.
1: Well, very good. Dr. Christy Funk and Geraldine Adams, thanks for joining us. Hopefully we'll have some change in lifestyle for those who maybe are struggling a little bit. Thanks for being with us today. You know, we talk a lot on this program about prevention when it comes to health, and a lot of that has to do with getting the checkups and certainly the early diagnosis. And so many of these diseases, particularly now with all the research and some of the treatments that are going on, it is so much easier to cure these things when you, do get diagnosis. So hopefully you will do that. Bob Gourlay here. Thank you so much for joining us. We'll talk to you again next time.
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13: Coming up, getting down to the wire in the W. Pair of teams trying to punch their ticket to the finals. 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Week 6 of college football is upon us. The latest from the NFL. And the sports world lost a legend on Friday. More on that in a moment. But we'll start in the desert with the W. Golden State Valkyries in Las Vegas to face the defending champ Aces. Valkyries lead the 5-game series 2-0 going into this one. Trying for the sweep. One win away from becoming the first WNBA expansion team to reach the finals within their first 2 seasons in the league. They'd be the fourth expansion team to do so in WNBA or NBA history. But not so fast. Aces have won three straight games when facing elimination, one win shy of breaking a tie for their longest streak in franchise history. And teams trailing 2-0 in a best of five, they've never come back and won the series in WNBA history. 0-19 all time, early in the first.
14: But out to a wide open Thorne for a left wing three. That's good. And finally, the Valkyries score. So Kayla Thorne went 3 of 5 from deep on Wednesday. Hits her first 3-point attempt of this game. And the Valkyries trail just 5-3.
13: 95.7 the game. Las Vegas carried a 45-36 lead into halftime. We then jump ahead to the fourth quarter.
14: Burton wants another screen. Kia will provide it. Between the leg dribble, driving down the left alley. Runner off the glass. It's Benson for Veronica Burton. What a tough shot by V. 8-0 run for the Valkyries. They lead 71-69. 106 to go in the fourth.
13: And Vegas's Jackie Young hits a layup with just 26 seconds remaining to force overtime and in extra minutes.
14: Driving down the right alley, it's Burton, right elbow, up top the Stokes. Reversing left side for Gabby Williams, getting downhill. Foul line pull-up, jumper is gone! For Gabby!
13: And Gabby finished with 16 points, 12 in the fourth and overtime alone. The Valkyries outscored the Aces 16-6 in OT and get the win, 87-77. Golden State officially punches its ticket to the WNBA Finals. The Valkyries, it's their first WNBA Finals appearance, and it's their first series sweep in franchise history. Aces head coach Becky Hammond after the game.
15: I wouldn't say we have like that Dennis Rodman person with that. It just is in their DNA. We have people with other great strengths, but somebody that just hammers the offensive glass like that, we didn't really have that.
13: The Aces failed to repeat as champions. They'd won three of the previous four WNBA championships. It's the first time being swept since the 2020 WNBA Finals against the Storm, and first time being swept under Becky Hammond. They'd won at least one game in each of the first 12 playoff series under Hammond. Golden State will host game one of the finals. Tip-off scheduled for next Saturday, October 17th at 3:30 p.m. Eastern. And what about the other half of these semifinals? Atlanta Dream in the city that never sleeps to face the New York Liberty on ESPN2. Atlanta in control of this series 2-0. And after an overtime win in game two, and speaking of game two, what a game. There were 17 lead changes, 8 ties. The Liberty pushed the game to overtime with a big 3-pointer with just 10 seconds left. But Atlanta got it done in extra minutes and now just one win away from a trip to the finals. The Dream jumped out to a 44-39 halftime lead and will pick it up in the third.
16: Canada springs in for the rebound, dashing down the floor. Canada the cup again. What a finish. Plus the foul. Jordan Canada puts Atlanta back in front and a chance for three.
13: And it was New York that would make a run in the third quarter, outscoring the Dream to carry a lead into the final frame. We're in the fourth, New York with a slight lead.
16: On the drive, swings it to the corner. 5 to shoot. Jones, methodical, good looks, bow tubes. Can't hit the three. Jones, the offensive rebound. Ionescu, you bet! 4-3 of the game for Sabrina Ionescu. 1:20 to go in the fourth. Canada flips it in! Another acrobatic finish from Jordan Canada.
13: And the Atlanta Dream defeat the Liberty 85-83 to advance to the WNBA Finals for the first time since 2013. Their fourth WNBA Finals appearance in franchise history. The Dream, it's their fifth straight playoff win, longest streak in franchise history. Angel Reese, 22 points, 9 rebounds, 3 assists, 2 blocks. It's her second straight 20-point playoff game, her first two 20-point playoff games of her career. And she joined our Angel Gray on the court after the game.
17: You said a couple of things just walking over here, and you said, wow, oh my God, what's going through your mind right now as you go to your first finals for your career, but also for this franchise since 2013?
18: I manifested this. When I came to Atlanta, I knew what I was getting. This team has poured so much into me. We poured so much to each other. We pour so much into each other. I posted and tweeted 10-10-25 that I was manifesting the finals, and this is my moment. I'm supposed to be here. I thank God for this moment, and I'm just so thankful.
17: Even without Alisha Gray, this team has rallied around each other to get things done. I saw you tell her post-game, I got you, of game two. Can you talk about the collective effort to close things out on the road?
18: I said, this is what you brought me here for. I got your back, you got my back, and I'm glad to have her back for the finals. She's definitely a missing piece for us, but it goes to show how talented this group is. Every single night, we just fight, fight, fight. Kudos to New York. Hell of a team. Hell of a year. Great vets. But I'm just really proud of this group, and we continue to move on. And Atlanta, we going to the finals, baby.
17: Last thing about the managing of the emotions. I know that that was something that was a goal to talk about all throughout this season. Doing that, talk about the discipline that that had to take and that was shown in the second half.
18: That's tough. It's tough when so much is thrown at you. It's tough when you're playing in such a great environment like this. They support women's basketball here better than a lot of places. So I'm just super grateful to be here, be in this moment, and I'm going to enjoy it with this team. I'm so happy.
17: Want to say anything to Atlanta?
18: Atlanta, I can't wait to see you in the finals!
13: And the Liberty, first time being swept in a multi-game series since the 2012 Eastern Conference semifinals against the Sun. The Dream are now one step closer to the big dream that is winning the finals. They'll face the Valkyries game one again next Saturday at 3:30 Eastern time. SportsCenter All Night, ESPN Radio 2, the Gridiron, college football in prime time under the Friday night lights. Number 20, Iowa at Washington. Iowa leads the all-time series with a record of 4-3. The Hawkeyes have won 13 straight games against unranked opponents. Washington, they're 2-6 against AP top 25 opponents under Jed Fish. The Hawkeyes made a QB change for this one, decided to start Wake Forest transfer Jeremy Haklinski. It's his first collegiate start. And how'd it go? Well, we're in the second quarter.
19: If Haklinski keeps it or goes straight forward. Well, he's going to throw and has a man wide open. Tight end, 10-5, touchdown, touchdown, touchdown Hawkeyes, DJ Vanami. To give him a breather, here's Haklinski on the keeper. Wide open end zone, caught, touchdown, touchdown, touchdown Iowa, touchdown DJ Vanami. He's 2-for-2.
13: The call from Learfield by Gary Dolphin, and Iowa takes a commanding 27-3 lead into the locker room at halftime, and then in the third, it's more of the same for the Hawkeyes.
19: Near 17-yard gain for Iowa. Haklinski throws the end zone, wide open, caught, touchdown, Reese Vanderzee. That's the way to answer.
13: And Iowa hands it to Washington. Cruises in this one 41-24. First conference road win against a West Coast opponent since four such teams joined the Big Ten in 2024. It's their 14th straight win versus an AP unranked opponent dating back to 2024. And it's the longest streak since winning 15 back in the 80s. Iowa is idle next week before traveling to face Minnesota October 24th. Washington is at Purdue next Friday night. Florida State, Louisville, and Derby City. Florida State is just 10-20 since the start of the 2023 bowl season after being snubbed from the college football playoff with a 13-0 record. Louisville's lost by 3 points in all three of its losses so far this season, the second straight season that each of its first three losses have come by no more than 3 points, and we're still early in the first quarter.
20: Again, six up front on the line for Louisville. Zone read, pulls it, throws down the seam. Oh, what a catch by Dancy! A one-handed grab, reaching behind himself, and he trots it in the end zone. Touchdown, Florida State! Touchdown, FSU!
13: Seminole Sports Network, and just like that, Florida State grabs a 14-0 lead in the first. It's all Seminoles, but it wouldn't last long. They call them momentum changes for a reason in the second.
21: And Keenholz gives to Brown, runs to the left, out to the 10, to the 15, to the 20. Brown is on the loose, to the 50, to the 40. They will not catch Isaac Brown, a 97-yard touchdown.
13: Paul Fields from Learfield, the longest play from scrimmage in program history, still in the second.
21: Louisville brings in Messman as one of four tight ends on the field right now. One of them is Reed, who is ahead of Davis. As Keenholz will go from under center, gives to Davis, plows ahead and scores. And Louisville was down 14-0. They're an extra point away from tying it.
13: So despite the early lead, the Noles can't hold it, and these two enter halftime tied at 14 in the second half. It got ugly to the tune of four unanswered touchdowns for Louisville. We pick it up in the fourth.
0: First and 10 from the 44, the Noles. Here's Jennings carrying, dashes ahead, pulls away. 30-yard line, one man to beat. He's by him, 10-yard line. Touchdown, Braxton Jennings.
13: That to make it five unanswered scores. And just when you think it's done, somebody tackle that guy.
0: Keenholz has two receivers to the left. Skinner motions over to the left as well. Hand off to Brown. Works through a hole. Brown to the 40. Brown to the 50. He's going to go again. There is nobody anywhere close. A 68-yard touchdown after a 97-yarder earlier.
13: And Louisville routs Florida State 44-20. Isaac Brown, 17 rushes, 235 yards, seventh most in program history, and most since 2007. Two rushing touchdowns and 313 all-purpose yards, third most in program history. Chris Burnett with you here on SportsCenter All Night. Mike Ditka, the legendary former Chicago Bears coach and first tight end ever inducted into the Pro Football Hall of Fame, has died at the age of 86. He played 12 seasons in the NFL with the Bears, Eagles, and Cowboys. Ditka's just one of four to win a Super Bowl as a player and a head coach, along with Tony Dungy, Tom Flores, and Doug Peterson, and ESPN legend Chris Berman on the loss.
4: We like our people. For those who don't like our people, that's tough. We like them.
22: Mike, why are you in such a bad mood?
23: What do you care?
4: I know I'm smarter than that some.
23: If you were 2-7, you'd be in a bad mood, too.
4: See that? That's your IQ, buddy. Zero.
24: I'm going to turn over, son.
23: No, I'd rather talk to him.
25: They called him Iron Mike, as much for his demeanor as for his leadership style on the football field.
4: All you got to do is want it as much as we know we want it. We don't want it that much. Let's go.
25: There were few tougher than former Chicago Bears player and coach Michael Keller Ditka.
4: 1957, as a high school football player, went to the University of Pittsburgh, and my life has been a miracle since because of this game.
25: He played his college ball at the University of Pittsburgh as a tight end and punter, then signed with the Bears after they took him fifth overall in the 1961 NFL draft. He quickly showed that a tight end could be more than just a hard-nosed blocker, racking up more than 1,000 receiving yards and 12 touchdowns.
26: Iron Mike Francis home to record a 67-yard scoring strike.
25: That earned Ditka Rookie of the Year honors and the first of five straight trips to the Pro Bowl. He and the Bears were NFL champions in 1963. After trades to Philadelphia and then Dallas, he was on top again when he scored a touchdown in the Cowboys' 24-3 Super Bowl VI victory over the Dolphins. Ditka would enjoy continued success as a Cowboys assistant before taking over the reins for the Bears for 11 years. Ditka had a .631 winning percentage with Chicago and masterminded one of the NFL's greatest teams, the 1985 Super Bowl Shuffle Bears, who went 15-1 and steamrolled through the playoffs.
4: The players we had in 1985 are the greatest collection of guys I've ever been around.
25: His later stint as coach of New Orleans didn't go as well, marked by his decision to deal the team's entire 1999 draft for the right to choose Texas running back Ricky Williams. But at least Ditka, as always, had a sense of humor about the widely criticized trade, posing while wearing a tux, standing next to Williams in a bridal gown for the cover of ESPN the magazine. He was enshrined in the College Football Hall of Fame in 1986, and 2 years later became the first tight end to be inducted into the Pro Football Hall of Fame. He was named to the NFL's 75th anniversary team in 1994 and the 100th anniversary team in 2019. The man known as leader of Da Bears went on to make cameo appearances on TV shows and in the movies, own a popular Chicago restaurant, and he became a top NFL analyst for us here at ESPN.
27: I am living proof that an out-of-control coach can get out-of-control players under control if he wants to.
25: He was often imitated, but never replicated. He was truly one of a kind.
4: Thank you
27: Thank you. Thank you. And go Bears!
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1: 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Chris Burnett with you here on SportsCenter all night. They say Game 7's unlike anything in sports. Well, how about a Game 5? Winner to the ALCS. We'll be treated to that on Saturday night as Cleveland staved off elimination in Game 4. Jose Ramirez homered and drove in three runs, and the Guardians beat the White Sox to get us to winner-take-all status. Teams met with the media on Friday, and it was Guardians manager Stephen Vogt wasting no time mentioning Ramirez's bat.
2: It's such a huge boost for him and for us, and obviously Jose's our guy, and we've talked all year. He's one swing of the bat away from doing this, and it's just really exciting to see him doing it from both sides of the plate in big-time moments with his legs, with his glove. He's a big-time player, and he's been able to showcase that and help us win two games.
1: Big-time players make big-time plays, and Cleveland will be hoping for that from starting pitcher Gavin Williams. Williams also spent a few minutes with the media and shared this on closing out Game 4 on Thursday.
3: Yeah, the body feels good right now. Been in the training room all morning, just figuring it out. But it's just a normal day, really. I throw a pen on those days, and everybody knows it, so... there's nothing different. Just being able to fill the mound in the game-like situation is even better at that point.
1: And then there's the other side. White Sox unable to close it out at home, but ask manager Will Venable, and he'll tell you this sounds about right.
4: And obviously, yeah, we would love to win game three or four. You know, there's been a couple times where Voter and I have just looked at each other and laughed because we've been kind of joking all year that this is just how it goes between these two clubs. And I think it's a special thing. You know, if you look at just the story of the battle that we've had with these guys throughout the season, coming down to that last weekend for the division, and then here we are with the Game 5 for a chance to go to the CS. I think it's just fitting two really good clubs that are both just very competitive, very talented, and, you know, the heart and soul of the club, the identity of the club really comes through. And I think it's been cool to watch that play out in competition throughout the year.
1: History in his favor so far, too. Road team has won the first four games in the best of five series for the first time since the 2015 ALDS. And they'll do what it takes to play more.
4: Obviously disappointed that we weren't able to win a game, but we have to win a game, and that's I think understood with this group, that we have to go out and do whatever we have to do. These guys have bounced back every single time that we've had tough stretches or a tough game. This is no different, and everything's on the line. I think we're excited. We've been in the environment there in Cleveland before, so we're excited to get there and go to work.
1: All right, first pitch set for later tonight at 8 Eastern time. MLB postseason is on ESPN Radio. 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Our Roxy Bernstein and Greg Olson will have the call. 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Rangers Capitals, Alex Ovechkin, 1,006 career goals. That includes the playoffs. Ovechkin, 0 goals and 1 assist. In the first three games of this season, though, Rangers are 4-1 in the first five games. They beat the Capitals 8-1 in the last meeting in April earlier this year, and we're in the second period.
5: A turnover. Here's Jenner shooting. He scores! A turnover by the Rangers. The first goal in a Capitals uniform for Boone Jenner.
1: Capitals Radio Network. Capitals get one more for insurance in the third and win this one 3-1. They improve to 3-1-0 on the season. First season with at least three regulation wins in the first four games in 5 years. Ovi, 0 points, 2 shots on goal in just 13 minutes and 57 seconds of ice time. Boone Jenner, that game-winning goal in the second period, his first career goal with the Capitals. Previous 13 seasons, he was with the Blue Jackets. Speaking of the Blue Jackets, they hosted the Penguins on Friday night. Penguins' consecutive losses after winning the first two games of the season. Sidney Crosby, 1,109 career assists, too shy of tying Ray Borg for the most by a player with a single franchise in NHL history. We go right by regulation in this one, past overtime, and we're in a shootout.
6: Ben Kindle has to score to keep it alive. So Dan Muse does not go with the future Hall of Famers. Ben Kindle. Jackets get a save. They win it. Kindle in on goal. Save made by Cam Talbot.
1: 97.1, The Fan, a huge save from Talbot, and it preserves the win for the Blue Jackets, 3-2. Talbot, 20 saves, earns a win with his ninth NHL franchise, breaking a tie for the most by a goaltender in NHL history. He's the oldest goaltender in team history to earn a win with the franchise. The Blue Jackets, 22 shots in the second period, the most shots in a period by an NHL team this season. And the Penguins, they're winless in the last three games after winning the first two of the season. Kraken, Red Wings. Red Wings won five straight versus the Kraken. And the Red Wings have a 4.33 goals per game. And we pick it up in the third.
7: Billy Otovainen tips it in near corner. And Myers oversteps the puck. Ryan Winterton takes hold of it. Now Gaudreau near side. Off the bar. Scores! Seattle goes back to back to back. It's a 4-2 Kraken lead.
1: 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Also had Ducks, Jets, Anaheim runs away with it and beats the Jets 5-1. Punching tickets to the finals? That and more when SportsCenter All Night continues. 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
15: Happening over and over again, and guys are being individuals and they are not doing what should be preached to them and coached to them on a weekly basis. It's time for you to deliver that message in a different manner. And you can't always be nice and buddy about it. It's okay to be real and raw. And if you're a teammate of these players as well too, it's okay to call guys out. I don't give a damn if you're a starter or you're a bench warmer. You should want your teammate to hold you accountable for what you're not doing on a consistent basis on that football field. That's the difference in really great teams and teams that are at the bottom. The really great teams, you don't need a coach to come police and tell you what you're doing wrong and what you need to do as a player.
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1: Mike Ditka, the legendary former Chicago Bears coach and first tight end ever inducted into the Pro Football Hall of Fame, has died at the age of 86, as a family announced on Friday. After finishing Game 4 of the American League Division Series on the mound, Cleveland Guardians right-hander Gavin Williams will get the ball to start Game 5 on Saturday, manager Stephen Vogt announced. And Angel Reese scored 22 points. Ryan Howard added 21, and the Atlanta Dream beat the New York Liberty 85-83 on Friday night on ESPN to advance to the WNBA Finals for the first time since 2013.
10: Thiebisch looking in. Stewart hands it off. Ionescu a deep three. Short. Rebound batted around. Stewart's putback is good, but that is it for the first time. Since 2013, the Atlanta Dream are headed to the WNBA Finals.
1: And again, that on ESPN. Chris Burnett with you here on SportsCenter All Night. The fourth-seeded Dream completed the three-game sweep of the Liberty and haven't lost in the postseason this year. In fact, they've now won 10 straight dating to the regular season. Angel Reese, 22 points, 9 rebounds, 3 assists, added 2 blocks. It's her second straight 20-point playoff game. And Game Night's Q Myers thinks the Dream and Reese have become synonymous.
13: They were tough as nails. I mean, that's the thing about this Atlanta team that you can see, and it doesn't take you watching the whole game. They're not going to back down. Angel Reese, I know she's not everyone's cup of tea. I get that. Everyone's not an Angel Reese fan. But what she brings to the table, whether it's correct or incorrect, she brings some toughness. She brings some little arrogance, a little I don't give a blank about you, and this is what I'm going to do. And her teammates follow that. And you need that person on your team. You need that one where if they're on your team, you love them, but you hate them if they're on the opposite team. That is who she is. That's who she was at LSU when they won the championship, right? She was that agitator. People didn't like her antics, but you know what? She's a winner.
1: And she'll be rewarded with more games to play. Her teammate Ryan Howard, 21 points, 4 of 10 from 3. It's her second 20-point game this postseason. As for the Liberty, Jonquel Jones, 26 points, 14 rebounds, 6th career playoff, 25-point double-double. Brianna Stewart, 26 points, 6 assists, 13 of 13 from the stripe. And her first time in a playoff career, getting swept in a multi-game series. Sabrina Ionescu after the game on falling short on expectations.
14: Yeah, I mean, it's not just go there, it's win. That's the standard that we've set as the players here, as an organization, is to compete every single year and try to bring championship here. And we fell short, and obviously the league is continuing to grow. The league is continuing to get better. It's not easy to get there, and I think we understand that, and every game is really important. And the way you position yourself and seeding and all that, like, is important. Like, starting on the road is hard. I don't think we've done that in the semis before. So, you know, I think for us, the mission and goal is going to stay the same year in and year out. And obviously that's continuing to represent this organization and fight for New York's second championship.
1: And Liberty head coach Chris DeMarco spoke after the game as well on what's next for the squad.
16: I'm going to take some time and, really assess, as I do at the end of every season, not just myself, staff, players, everything, take a look at it. The great part about what I do is that you're constantly learning, and there's new things you learn every single day, every season, things you'll take away, things you'll get rid of, whatever that may be. But I'm really, really proud of our group. I'll say it again.
1: So the Liberty, first time being swept in a multi-game series since the 2012 Eastern Conference semifinals against the Sun. And the Dream, they're now one step closer to a ring. Game 1 next Saturday, October 17th, 3:30 Eastern time. And how about the other semifinal?
20: 9 seconds. The Valkyries up 87-77. 3, 2, 1. And the Golden State Valkyries are off to the WNBA Finals in just their second season. 87-77 winners over Las Vegas in Game 3, and they sweep the defending champions in the semis.
1: The call from 95.7 The Game, and the Valkyries close the door on the Las Vegas Aces in their attempt to repeat, and that includes WNBA MVP Asia Wilson. Valkyries' first WNBA Finals appearance, the first expansion team to reach the WNBA Finals within their first two series. First series sweep in franchise history. As for Asia Wilson, 21 points, 10 rebounds, 29th career playoff double-double. That's the second most in WNBA history. 12 straight 20-point playoff games. That extends the longest streak in WNBA history. And her 20th career playoff game with 20 points and 10 rebounds. You guessed it, first player in WNBA history to reach that mark. The Aces fail to repeat as champions. They'd won three of the previous four WNBA championships and snap a three-game win streak when facing elimination. Their last loss came in the 2024 semifinals against the Liberty. SportsCenter All Night, ESPN Radio.
7: The Cowboys lose to the Buccaneers.
2: This is a complete disaster. You assume Dak Prescott can put points on the board, and it simply doesn't happen.
21: When a winless team comes into your home stadium, yeah, we're supposed to win that. It sucks, and right up there, close to embarrassing.
1: And the reaction, the fallout, really, continues following the Cowboys' loss at home to the winless Buccaneers on Thursday night, and opinions were flying on Friday. From Unsportsmanlike's Michelle Smallman.
22: You told them the product was going to be better. So, yeah, if you set the bar up here, Super Bowl greatest offense there is, and you can't even win a game at home versus a winless Tampa Bay Bucs team with a backup quarterback, you have told us that that's embarrassing. So don't be upset or

0: doing, what should be preached to them and coached to them on a weekly basis.
1: Sure.
0: It's time for you to deliver that message in a different manner. And you can't always be nice, nice, and buddy-buddy about it. It's okay to be real and raw. And if you're a teammate of these players as well, too, it's okay to call guys out. I don't care if you're a first-year player, second-year player, third-year player, or a 10-year player. I don't give a damn if you're a starter or you're a bench warmer. You should want your teammate to hold you accountable for what you're not doing on a consistent basis on that football field. That's the difference in really great teams and teams that are mediocre and teams that are at the bottom. The really great teams, Freddie Coleman, you don't need a coach to come police and tell you what you're doing wrong and what you need to do as a player.
1: That's
0: your
1: true.
0: Teammates hold you accountable. But it's none of that going on right now in that locker room for the Dallas Cowboys, and it's very shameful.
2: It's about to be a long 10 days for the Cowboys. Be some tough meetings and some tough conversations. Dallas travels to face the Packers on Sunday, October 18th. The news dump continued on Friday. Baltimore Ravens quarterback Lamar Jackson has been officially ruled out of Sunday night's game at the Atlanta Falcons with a left ankle injury. Jackson will miss his first game of the season after not practicing all week. The Ravens will start backup quarterback Tyler Huntley. Mentor on ways the offense changes with Huntley under center.
3: I mean, they're obviously different players, and Lamar is, like I've said before, like he's one of one. But it's also like the Ravens offense and what we do build around the playmakers that we have, the O-line that we have, the running game that we have, the weapons that we have. And so, you know, Snoop's done a great job this week, and we've operated at a high level, and I expect him to play really well.
2: That would be the norm for Huntley. He was 2-0 as a fill-in starter last season. And here he is on getting the full week to prep with the ones.
4: Always, you know, it's just like riding a bike, you know. You just ride a bike one day, you know, you're not going to feel too comfortable if you come back Wednesday and try to drive. But, you know, you do it every day, you feel more comfortable every time you get out there.
5: So the training wheels are off?
4: Yeah, you definitely.
2: So the Ravens and the Dirty Birds meet in Atlanta for Sunday night football, kickoff 8 p.m. Eastern time. And just down the road in the nation's capital, the Washington Commanders announced on Friday that QB1 Jaden Daniels will start Sunday. He'll be without one of his top receivers. And head coach Dan Quinn shared this on what getting his QB back in the lineup means.
6: Command at the line. That's one for sure. The playmaking ability, the third and fourth downs, using his legs, all of those are part of what makes him like special in that way. But I love the accuracy that he throws with and a good job, obviously, like taking care of the ball. Yeah, that's going to be premium in this game.
2: ESPN analytics giving the Commanders just a 6% chance to win the division as of today. A dub in this one sure would help. And we got a battle brewing in the Northwest this weekend. The 4-0 49ers visit the 12th man, Lumen Field, and the 3-1 Seattle Seahawks in a high-stakes NFC West showdown. Seeking their fifth 5-0 start in the Super Bowl era, that's since 1967, the 49ers under Kyle Shanahan. And here he is on what stands out about the Seahawks defense.
7: How sound they are, yet still aggressive, if that makes sense. I mean, when they're aggressive, they're very rarely irresponsible. It's real tough to get big plays on them. I think they've been number one in the league 2 years in a row in that, whether it's run or pass game. So they make you work for everything down the field, and then they got a lot of good players out there. When you have to take that many plays to go on a scoring drive, they got a lot of guys that can create some stuff and make some bad stuff happen.
2: Cannot wait for this one. Niners Seahawks kickoff is Sunday at 4:25 Eastern. Tune in for football Sunday action as the New England Patriots host the Las Vegas Raiders. Coverage begins at 12 p.m. Eastern on ESPN Radio and the ESPN app. Football Sunday on ESPN Radio is presented by Gusto. SportsCenter All Night, ESPN Radio, Georgia, Alabama. You get the schedule, and you circle this one first. These two have played 76 times. Both teams enter 5-0 or better for just the second time ever in the series, first since 1942. And this one will have some other factors to it as well, including rain, potentially a lot of it. ESPN college football analyst Tim Tebow says that kind of weather might play into one team's favor.
8: Fall security is at a paramount. Yeah. It's always important. It's even more important when the weather is bad. And you look at these quarterbacks, Keelan Russell, who's been playing off of the charts, but Gunnar Stockton has so much more experience. He's played in games like this. He has so much experience of understanding when to force the ball, when to not. And we also have to take into account this Georgia running offense, third best in the country. Their run-stopping defense, second best in the country. I think when you look at which team gets an edge in bad weather, I think it has to be Georgia.
2: It's the dogs. It's the top.

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1: You get in these types of games, the clock is sped up, the windows are a little bit tighter. Certainly there's a lot at stake.
2: This is always a unique game because you can take record stats and all those things and throw them out the window.
3: They'll have to lean on that defense to be able to keep up with Texas and their defensive offense as well.
0: We brought you the latest on Georgia-Bama, another highly anticipated showdown Saturday is the latest installment of the Red River rivalry at the Texas State Fair in Dallas. Number one Texas trying to win three straight in this series for the first time since the late 90s. The Sooners, they're 0-4-1 in the series when Texas is the AP number one team. Tim Tebow again with a great look at the keys to this game on SportsCenter.
4: The offensive line has been the one question mark for Texas this year. So get it out of your hands. And I think it's also huge that Hollywood Smothers is back. One of the best running backs in the country. Get it out of your hands. Get it to him early. Then when the game starts to develop, now you can take your shots to Ryan Wingo and the Cam Colemans. But the biggest question mark, can this offensive line truly protect him? And one of the things that I've loved so far about Arch, he has been at his best when his best was needed. But if Texas performs to the best of their ability, he won't have to perform that way in the fourth quarter.
5: Yeah.
4: But the biggest question mark for me is John Mateer, right? We've seen him have really high highs and we've seen him have some pretty low lows. But in the fourth quarter so far this year, he's 137th in QBR. 137th. Ooh. There's no way if this game is close that you have a shot if he's playing that way. But we've also seen him perform extremely well under bright lights going back to early last year. Now, if he can change that, this Oklahoma team, I think they have the recipe to pull off an incredible upset. You play great defense. You don't turn the football. And then if John Mateer could step up, now that's something.
0: We've seen it time and time again. The records, throw them out. Stats don't matter. This rivalry is as good as it gets. Kickoff set for 3:30 Eastern later today on ABC. Sean McDonough, Greg McElroy, and Katie George on the call. And we got a battle in the Big Ten. Number 21 UCLA travels to hostile Autzen Stadium to face number 13 Oregon. 4-0 UCLA, one of six teams to have already exceeded its win total from last season. And Oregon QB Dante Moore returned to practice this week following that scary collision against USC. But it sounds like it'll be quarterback Dylan Raiola with the ones, head coach Dan Lanning on what he expects.
6: We don't need anything special from Dylan other than doing what he's been doing. But he can play quarterback at a high level. You know, I think he showed his accuracy in this last game. You know, his decision making, you know, I think that's shown up for him. It's shown up for him in practice. So, again, I would just ask him to keep doing the same things he's been doing in practice.
0: As for Raiola and Moore, Raiola with word on his recent conversations with his teammate.
7: We didn't really talk about the game because in that situation, football is not as important as to me. And in that situation, like, that's a relationship that I hopefully have for a long time. And as my friend and as my buddy, he's back upright. He's back in the building doing what he loves. So I think that's where we can celebrate that. Dante's been saying it all week. Is, you know, we got to keep pushing and we got to keep growing and find ways to get people open and just following his lead and doing that.
0: Bruins Ducks kick is later today, 3:30 Eastern time. And tune in for all the action in this one. With USC heading to Penn State, coverage begins at 7 p.m. Eastern on ESPN Radio and the ESPN app. A late one wrapping up in Provo. We'll head there next. 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
8: 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South Carolina marches into Gainesville looking to pull off a statement upset against the 4-1 16th-ranked Florida Gators. 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
2: 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Are you not entertained?
0: Number five.
1: Iowa won big tonight in the Pacific Northwest, and the 56-yard touchdown run in the first quarter set the tone. Gary Dolphin from Learfield has the call.
3: Shotgun snap. Draw handoff straight ahead. And Moulton breaks free. Out of the pocket. Can he get the corner turn? Yes. 40, 35, 30. 25, 20. Cuts back middle of the field. 15, 10, 5. Touchdown. Touchdown, Iowa. No flags. Kamari Moulton at his very best.
0: Number four.
1: The Kraken scored three goals in less than 4 minutes in the second period of their win over the Red Wings. 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
4: Billy Otovainen tips it in near corner. And Myers oversteps the puck. Ryan Whipperton takes hold of it. Now Gaudreau near side. Off the bar. Scores! Seattle goes back to back to back. It's a 4-2 Kraken lead.
0: Number three.
1: Louisville beat Florida State tonight 44-20, and Isaac Brown's 68-yard touchdown run iced the game. Paul Fields from Learfield.
5: Keenholz has two receivers to the left. Skinner motions over to the left as well. Hand off to Brown. Works through a hole. Brown to the 40. Brown to the 50. He's going to go again. There is nobody anywhere close. A 68-yard touchdown after a 97-yarder earlier.
0: Number two.
1: For the first time since 2013, the Atlanta Dream are headed to the WNBA Finals. Here's the call on ESPN2.
6: Thievish looking in. Stewart hands it off. Ionescu, a deep three. Short. Rebound batted around. Stewart's putback is good. But that is it. For the first time since 2013, the Atlanta Dream are headed to the WNBA Finals.
0: Number one.
1: The Valkyries joined the Dream in the WNBA Finals in only their second year of existence. Here's the final call on 95.7 The Game.
7: 9 seconds. The Valkyries up 87-77. 3, 2, 1. And the Golden State Valkyries are off to the WNBA Finals in just their second season. 87-77 winners over Las Vegas in Game 3, and they sweep the defending champions in the semi.
1: And how about the Valkyries' first WNBA Finals appearance, first expansion team to reach the finals within its first two seasons, and their first series sweep in franchise history. SportsCenter All Night, ESPN Radio. The late one in Provo wrapped up moments ago. Iowa State visiting number 8 BYU. BYU joins reigning national champion Indiana and runner-up Miami as the only FBS programs to start 4-0 in each of the last three seasons. A win Friday would give the Cougars their third straight 5-0 start, and things went the right direction early to get it done in the second quarter.
8: Can that Cyclone defense rise up again? Second and goal from the 5-yard line. Bachmeyer all alone in the backfield. They spread everybody out. Bachmeyer looks to throw. He fires left, and it is caught for a touchdown. It almost hit Keon Washington in the back, but then it was caught by Casper for the touchdown, and BYU adds to the lead.
1: BYU Sports Network. The Cougars entered the locker room at halftime, leading 14-3, Bear Bachmeyer, nearly perfect the first 30 minutes, and then later.
8: Third down and 6 from the 25, out of the shotgun, Bachmeyer. Here comes the rush. Bachmeyer has time, throws downfield, and he has a man. And this is Glasker. He'll take it all the way for a touchdown, 75 yards.
1: And the Cougars put a 10 spot on the board in the second half and win this one comfortably, 24-10. Bear Bachmeier finished 22-30, 329 yards and two touchdowns. Jalen Rayner for Iowa State, 16 of 29, 98 yards and a touchdown. And Aiden Flora, 17 carries, 86 yards, no touchdowns. Other final scores from Friday night's action: Wyoming defeated San Jose State in overtime 16-13. Utah State defeated Washington State 17-16. And that'll do it. The Atlanta Dream and the Golden State Valkyries move on to the WNBA Finals. Angel Reese and Ryan Howard will face Kayla Thornton and Gabby Williams. Game one set for next Saturday at 3:30 Eastern Time. What's next for the New York Liberty and the defending champ Las Vegas Aces? Coming up with more is Hammer and Emmett. 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
2: The Valkyries enter the playoffs as the number two seed, but they face the reigning champion Aces and five-time MVP Asia Wilson in Game 3. And Golden State needed a second-half rally and overtime to complete the sweep.
3: Driving down the right alley, it's Burton, right elbow, up top the Stokes. Reversing left side for Gabby Williams, getting downhill. Foul line pull-up, jumper is gone! For Gabby!
2: The call, 97-5, the game. Williams had 12 over 16 points in the fourth quarter in OT to lead the Valkyries over the Aces 87-77 for their first WNBA Finals appearance, while also becoming the first expansion team to reach the finals within their first two seasons. They will face the Dream, who swept the Liberty for their first finals berth since 2013. It will be the first WNBA Finals between teams seeking their first championship since 2022. On to college football, where a Bear Brockmeyer threw for a season-high 329 yards and two touchdowns to lead 8th-ranked BYU over Iowa State 24-10. Brockmeyer also ran for a career-best 109 yards to help the Cougs improve to 5-0 for a third straight season. Meanwhile, Kamari Moulton ran for a career-high 208 yards, while the Iowa defense held Washington to minus 3 rushing yards as the 20th-ranked Hawkeyes rolled to a 41-24 victory. And tune in to an ESPN Radio doubleheader, starting with 16th-ranked Florida hosting South Carolina in the Swamp. Coverage begins at noon Eastern. That'll be followed up by 19th-ranked USC and Penn State in Happy Valley at 7 East.
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6: Well, they call it the sports equinox when all four major sports meet up in early October today. One of the biggest games on the college football calendar of the entire year. Going to be played in nasty weather. A winner-take-all game five in baseball to set up the ALCS. 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
7: Okay.
6: The Grizzlies got a big win over the Bulls preseason yeah. last night. Okay.
7: Huge game, yes.
6: 104-100. Ty Jerome had 16. What'd you think of the Grizzlies, and where do you have them in the pecking order in the Western Conference?
7: Man, you know, I got them somewhere in the play-in tournament, possibly, you know, somewhere right there on the outskirts. It's going to be a tough it's going to be a tough year, though. You know,
6: I got to tell you, man, that Cam Boozer can ball, and we're going to be talking Grizzlies all year long. In all seriousness, E, there are a lot of places to take the show this morning, but I think that the notion of Georgia Alabama being played in a hurricane with two Heisman Trophy level quarterbacks, with two teams that everybody knows can win the national championship and can win the SEC, it feels like we're seeing this game now, but that we could also see it again at some point in the month of either December or January, when we either have, you know, the SEC championship game or the college football playoff on the line. Theoretically, it's a game that I think could be played three times this year.
7: Yeah. Yeah, and that was my thought about it. Like, this is a big game. Anytime Georgia and Alabama play, it's a big game. There's no question. It doesn't have the bite that maybe it would have had, say, 5-6 years ago, right? Where whoever lost this game would really be up against it. You know, like, you know, back in the day, you could overcome one loss, but you couldn't overcome two.
6: Right.
7: Right? It literally was a one loss, and that was it. Mm-hmm. But now, the loser of this game, okay, you know, it hurts a little bit. You might slide in the rankings, but you could still see them in the SEC championship game. If you lose that one, you could still run into them in the playoff if those are your only two losses.
6: Exactly. And so I think this sets the stage for the season to some degree, but it doesn't carry the same weight that it used to. Emmett, I'm interested to see, you know, how Keelan Russell handles this spot. I feel like every week is like another challenge for him, and he's been able to rise to every one that he's seen so far, the quarterback at Alabama. And Gunnar Stockton has just gone really under the radar. I mean, people remember him coming in and having to play, speaking of SEC championship games, coming in to replace an injury in the SEC title game a couple of years ago, but he's developed into a really good quarterback. I know you're a big Russell fan, Emmett. What has won you over so far this year about the Alabama quarterback?
7: I just like his style. I just like the way he plays. You know, I can't say there's one specific thing. And I think he's got a long way to go, too. You know, like, I feel like this is the introduction. This is the start. So I'm kind of looking to see how much he can improve. On the flip side, you talk about experience, like Gunnar Stockton have. That's, to me, that's the difference in the quarterback position.
6: Right.
7: His experience, you know, and obviously Keelan Russell lacks the experience that Stockton
6: and
7: has.
6: And I think in a hurricane, Emmett,
7: yeah.
6: you know, the quarterback with the experience and the best coach is liable to win. We thought early in the week that maybe they were going to have to move this game. Mm-hmm. Emmett, they are going to play it, but it's not going to be an ideal conditions. Does that make you more excited or less excited to watch this game that you know that it's going to be happening in less than ideal circumstances?
7: So it doesn't affect my excitement either way, although I rather it be played in good conditions. Like, I want every game against top flight talent to be played in pristine conditions, if possible.
6: So let me give you a caveat to that.
7: Okay.
6: Really love football in the snow, especially if it's just snowing and it's not like 60-mile-an-hour winds.
7: Yeah.
6: I just think the backdrop of the white flakes
7: scenic
6: falling
7: is beautiful.
6: Like playing. Emmett, I'm 44 years old. I like playing football in the snow. I'm an idiot, but it's still fun to me, the idea of going out.
7: You still play football?
6: Emmett, there are times where I'll go out in the snow and throw the ball around with the buddies.
7: Yeah, okay.
6: You know, and
7: all right.
6: Emmett, playing in a hurricane is a totally different.
7: Hold on real quick. Can we add, if you've played catch to our bingo with your buddies in the last week, within the last week to our bingo, can we add that to our bingo card?
6: Sure.
7: All right, because I just want to know if I'm missing out. Because I haven't called my boys up in a while and be like, let's toss the pigskin around.
6: Emmett, hold on. It's got to be a fall tradition. You take the wife, you take the family over to the park, you get some food, you get a picnic or whatever, you throw the ball around. It's tremendous.
7: Yeah,
6: I think you are
7: catching
6: out.
7: Years. Yeah, especially not with my buddies, you know what I'm saying?
6: Right, right.
7: Yeah.
6: And really it's something, what I notice is when you have, you know, when your kids are young, they want to play catch, so then you play catch, and then everybody's kind of playing catch together. I got to get a new glove. Anyway,
7: man,
6: not exactly on the topic. Emmett, I would rather this game, like you said, be played in actual conditions that are, you know, liable to present an exciting product.
7: Mm-hmm.
6: But at the same time, I think that you're fighting two things tonight if you're these teams. You're fighting the elements and you're fighting your opponent.
7: Right.
6: And I think the coach that has the team better prepared is the team that's going to win, which is why I like Georgia to win the game, despite the fact that Alabama is favored. Emmett, I trust Kirby Smart just to handle the elements much better than I do Kalen DeBoer.
7: And I'm kind of with you, but with Stockton because of the experience. You know, I think both these teams are great, and we're going to see them in the playoff and late in the season, and hopefully we see them play again. But tonight, first matchup of the season, and maybe they see each other again. I do like Georgia in this, and I just think it's the difference between having a more experienced quarterback.
6: Yeah, 888-SAY-ESPN, 888-729-3776. College Game Day, Emmett, I believe we'll be inside today because of this hurricane. You are not going to see, but my understanding is guys out on the quad in Tuscaloosa. It'll be a unique dynamic for the show because they're going to move it indoors with the weather and everything that's going on. We also have somebody standing by with a show-related call Jeremy is a trucker and joins us on Hammer and Emmett on ESPN Radio this morning.
7: Good morning,
6: what's up, Jeremy?
1: Good morning, guys. How are you doing?
7: We're doing great, man. What you got for us?
1: Good, good. So, as I said, I'm a trucker. I'm a new trucker, so I'm going around, seeing the country, seeing all the sites. I've run across something that might be to your interest. Yeah. I've actually come across not one, but two cities slash communities named Hammett. H-A-M-M-E-T-T.
6: Ooh.
1: So, yeah,
6: what,
1: one of them
6: hold on, Jeremy,
1: is
6: in what
1: Idaho.
6: States?
7: One
6: is
7: in Idaho.
6: Idaho.
7: All right, one in Idaho.
1: Yeah,
7: okay.
1: One of them is in Idaho. One of them is in Georgia.
7: Wow.
1: Now, here's the thing.
7: Okay.
1: I did not look up any further information. I did not want to spoil the fun. So, if you guys want to look into both of these areas throughout the course of the show, see what's interesting about them, and maybe possibly coronate one of them as the unofficial city of Hammer and Emmett.
7: Oh, okay. I like that. Jeremy, thank you.
6: Boy, Jeremy,
7: that's a great call.
6: Jeremy
7: right
6: is
7: there.
6: Not only listening, Jeremy is actively producing Hammer and Emmett.
7: Yeah.
6: Like you see, put your head in your hands.
7: Right.
6: Jeremy's like getting it done better than you, Mike, this morning.
7: Yeah.
6: So, all right. So there's Hammett, Idaho.
7: Yeah.
6: And Hammett, Georgia?
7: Georgia.
6: Boy,
7: yes.
6: Jeremy is traversing the country. He drove from Georgia to Idaho?
7: Yes. I want to know what's in the truck. You know, like, is it Coca-Cola? You know, is it an Amazon truck?
6: When you said Coca-Cola, I was hoping you were going to go Coca-Cola and not something else.
7: Hey, look, I'm not going to accuse Jeremy of anything nefarious. But I'm just interested as to what's in the truck.
6: I think that if anybody's listening in either Hammett, you know. But
7: yeah, hold on. Is Jeremy still there?
1: I'm still here, yeah.
7: Oh, Jeremy, thank you. Okay, I thought we let you go. What can you tell us what type of, you know, what you're carrying?
1: Well, our company carries, like, all sorts of refrigerated products.
7: Okay.
1: So, basically, like, we get paperwork that sometimes tells us, like, what's in the packages that we haul. You know, it depends on the company, whether they lay it out or not.
7: Okay.
1: This one was just basically, like, not very descriptive, just tells like how heavy it is, it just needs to be set at a certain temperature.
6: Yeah.
7: Refrigerated
6: products going across the country. And Jeremy, let me say too, people don't give truckers enough love. You realize when you go to the grocery store, the fact that that store is full is the direct result of people who work pretty hard. And I know that sometimes, you know, the semis are annoying when you're on the road and they pass you and you pass them, or you wish they weren't driving in the left lane. No. Shout out to you if you're a trucker.
7: Yes, sir.
6: Thank you for getting that orange juice from A to B or whatever it is.
7: Yeah, and whatever Jeremy is carrying that might weigh kilograms
6: tell. No, I mean, it's a refrigerated product.
7: Oh,
6: we're
7: going to
6: learn
7: okay.
6: more about both Hammetts this morning.
7: Okay.
6: And coming up next, we have to talk about, to me, the biggest embarrassment in the world of sports. We're getting you ready for a huge day of college football. Alabama and Georgia do battle in a hurricane tonight. College game day is there. Hammer and Emmett are right here. 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
31: Extraordinarily disappointed. You really do need to get it done. It was a tough loss for us.
32: This is a complete disaster. You assume Dak Prescott can put points on the board, and it simply doesn't happen.
33: National Football League is going to come down to the fourth quarter. We had a chance to still get back in and try to win the game, and we came up short.
34: A winless team comes into your home stadium. Yeah, we're supposed to win that. It sucks, and right up there close to embarrassing.

0: Emmett says defense actually does win championships. And
1: it does.
0: I think offense wins championships. Mm-hmm. Tonight, Guardians, White Sox, like, I want to score some runs, put some runs on the board, need some offense tonight. If you want to win that game, game five, decisive game five in the American League Division Series, I got a new rule that I want to talk about.
1: What's the new rule?
0: Emmett, we do not take the Dallas Cowboys seriously on Hammer and Emmett. You can't. You cannot talk about them as a factor. You can talk about them as like an entertainment joke, like a punchline.
1: Okay.
0: You cannot take them seriously as a football team. I'm sorry. What happened on Thursday night with a seventh round rookie quarterback strolling into their building on a short week with a coach that was on the verge of getting fired in Todd Bowles, Emmett, for them to lose that game, I think it is a direct reflection of lack of attention to detail and focus and an inability to prepare. And then Jerry Jones comes out and gives the press conference afterwards, and their defense doesn't tackle anybody, and their offense didn't look, honestly, ready to play the game.
1: Yeah.
0: It's not about one person. It's just, until proven otherwise, please stop talking about the Dallas Cowboys like they're a relevant factor in the NFL. People care about them. They have opinions about them, but they are not to be taken seriously in any way, shape, or form.
1: At least currently, it's difficult to argue against that, right? You know, if they roll off three wins in a row or something, maybe I would feel differently. But in the moment, I can't necessarily argue that. I know that they haven't been good defensively for a while, but I expected them to get better. I haven't really seen it. You know, I haven't really seen them improve a ton.
0: You're being
1: defensively
0: kind.
1: Yes. I mean, they gave up 165 yards rushing to Bucky Irvin. And Bucky's I'm not, you know, saying he's not the type of back that can do those things. But you got to slow him down. Come on.
0: Jalen Daniels from Kansas for the first time on the road in Jerry's world. What do you think they're going to do, Dallas? They're probably going to try to run the ball. Maybe you should prepare to stop that and make them get involved in the passing. And then when they do pass, you know, don't fall down a couple of times. These are basic, simple tenets. Now, apparently a Cowboys employee called the performance embarrassing. You know, no bleep. Here's Dak Prescott, quarterback of the Cowboys, responding to that. Take a listen.
2: You said again, our employee can say what he wants, but you take it as disrespectful? Was it, or do you agree it was embarrassing? Or
3: you know, when he said it, I just happened to look at him, and at that point, you know, he looked away, didn't look, and then when I turned my head back, he said something else. And so that's the part that, you know, just as a man or as just a person of, you feel free to speak your mind, just speak it. Don't cower it away from the reaction that you're going to get. And so, yeah, I mean, if you're saying it's embarrassing, say it's embarrassing. If you're saying it to me, then say it to me. Don't, you know what I mean? Go back on it. So that's all that was. And hate it that it's even being talked about, to be honest with you.
0: Yeah, if I was a Cowboy fan, I would hate this too. What happened on the field is the story on Thursday night, not what happened as Dak Prescott was in the tunnel walking back to the locker room.
1: Yeah, but I hated that too, because I do think that's a little weak. Like, look, if you're at work, right, which it sounds like this was an employee, right? This is someone who was at work. Be professional, right? You know, yelling stuff out at players as they walk by, I just thought it was corny. You're at work. If you're a fan, sure. But if you are getting a check from someone and you are there, you're punched in, you're clocked in.
0: If your job is to load and unload helmets into trucks, don't look at Dak Prescott and say that he's embarrassing.
1: Like,
0: you can think
1: man.
0: It, but
1: So I did hate that, and I'm kind of with Dak on that, too. And then to not even stand on it, I thought that was corny. It's easy to jump and pile on a team after a loss and after, you know, a bad game. But when I saw that, I couldn't do anything but shake my head. Like, it was the least professional thing I saw this week.
0: Emmett, what, if anything, do you think that Jerry Jones, I mean, at this point, it's been five games, but what do you think at this point he should be doing about this?
1: Nothing. You stay out the way. The season isn't over. They're 2-3. You know, like, let's remember, there's a lot of football left. And I know that the Cowboys right now, they're a game under 500. They just had an embarrassing loss, you know, to a team on a backup quarterback. But maybe we're not giving Jalen Daniels and even the Tampa Bay Buccaneers enough credit. With all that being said, Jerry, stay out the way. What should he do? Like, should he fire Schottenheimer? No, that would be stupid. Five games into, what, his second season?
0: Well, I mean, second, I do think season? That at some point the Cowboys should consider hiring the best candidate for the job as their head coach and not hiring the guy that Jerry can most easily control or whatever their priorities are for trying to bring in the right coach, you know? I don't think it's all on Dak, who, you know, is a fine quarterback. I wouldn't put him in the top five, but, I mean, I think you
1: in
0: can win.
1: In that 10 range, you know,
0: I think you can win with him. I mean, I think they prioritize the wrong things in Dallas. I think they major in the minor. I think they focus on things that don't matter when it comes to winning and losing. And I think so often as a franchise, it appears to me that the valuation of the team is what the owner is most excited about and not the performance of the team on the field.
1: I don't know. Did Jerry look like he was happy? Thursday?
0: Right. No, but so I think that's all part of his character, Emmett. Like, I think he loved the fact, deep down, that when Dak threw the game-losing interception and then they gave up a giant run to Bucky Irving to ruin any chance they had of winning the game, that the camera goes to him and he gets, oh, I'm furious. I'm not going to stand for this.
1: I think he would have rather won this game than to have that shot, you know, of him. And I mean, look, maybe Jerry is a little vain. Maybe Jerry likes the attention. But Jerry Jones wants to win. I don't ever not believe that. I think he wants to win. Sometimes he is, he does a little too much and is involved too much. Maybe he should take a step back or two. But I know Jerry loves the attention. That's not disputable. But I also think he would rather win than be caught on camera.
0: I'm not disagreeing with that. I just think he also deep down loves the attention. It's why he still owns the team and is in the role that he's in.
1: Well, this is why he does a press conference after the game. After every game. So that's why I'm not disputing
0: that. Radio show and another radio show. And if you ever want to talk to him, you could just find him outside the facility and he'll talk to you. And then, Emmett, you just told Jerry Jones to stay out of the way. I don't think that he's going to. I'm guessing after all these years.
1: Yeah, he ain't staying out the way. Yeah, that's not happening.
0: He is not. Also, Stephen A. Smith isn't staying out of the way of the Cowboys. This was on X. And he was laughing at the Dallas fans yet again after the game. Take a listen.
4: You can't make it up. You can't make it up. You just can't. How about them Cowboys? Christmas always comes early with these dudes. They never let me down.
0: They won a big game on Sunday. They lost an easy one on Thursday night. Hard to take seriously. Coming up, Emmett, winner take all, game five, where we are in Cleveland tonight on Hammer and Emmett.
5: 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Confidence is soaring in New England following a huge road win in Buffalo. Now the Patriots face another tough test as Kirk Cousins and the 3-1 Las Vegas Raiders come to town. 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
16: A crucial week six in college football. I'm Chris Smith. Bear Bachmeyer ran for a career-best 109 yards for BYU against Iowa State, and he also showed off the arm cannon.
17: Third down and six from the 25 out of the shotgun. Bachmeyer, here comes the rush. Bachmeyer has time, throws downfield, and he has a man. And this is Glasker. He'll take it all the way for a touchdown, 75 yards.
16: The call on the BYU Sports Network. Bear threw for a season-high 329 yards and two scores as the eighth-ranked BYU Cougs rolled to a 24-10 victory over Iowa State. The Cougars improved to 5-0 for a third straight season, joining the reigning national champion Indiana and runner-up Miami as the only FBS teams to do so over that span. Meanwhile, Kamari Moulton ran for a career-high 208 yards, while the Iowa defense stuffed Washington to minus 3 yards rushing as 20th-ranked Hawkeyes rolled to a 41-24 victory. The Hawkeyes get their first conference road win against the West Coast opponent since four such teams. They joined the Big Ten in 2024. And the WA finals are set. The Valkyries became the first expansion team to reach the finals in their first two seasons, completing the sweep of the defending champion Aces 87-77 in overtime. They will face the Dream, who swept the Liberty for their first finals berth since 2013. It will be the first WNBA finals between teams seeking their first championship since 2022. The Valkyries won all three regular season games against the Dream by a combined 19 points. On to baseball, where the Guardians host the White Sox in a winner-take-all Game 5 in the ALDS. Coverage begins 7:30 p.m. Eastern right here on ESPN Radio and the ESPN app.
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19: Ah! Gunners at the corners, two down. The pitch from Williams, and the curve is looped into shallow left, charging in his Kwan. On the run, reaches out, and he makes the catch. And the Guardians walk the tightrope in the ninth inning, and the Cleveland Guardians win game four. They force a winner take all game five Saturday night in Cleveland.
0: Emmett, Gavin Williams threw that pitch, as you heard on ESPN Radio, and he's going to throw the next pitch for the Cleveland Guardians. He will start tonight against Sean Burke. Winner take all, Game 5 in Cleveland. You can hear it right here on many of these ESPN Radio stations. I'm Aaron Goldhammer. He's Emmett Golden. We are in Cleveland, so we are in the midst of Gardos all the time. Emmett, how do you feel, Guardians fan, going into tonight's game, knowing that it is win or go home?
1: Confident. You know, the White Sox jumped out and won the first two games. And, you know, once the Guardians got back in it, I said, whoever wins game four, I mean, obviously, if the White Sox won it, the series was over, was going to win the series. Because if it were the Guardians, as it was, I just feel like now all that pressure is on the White Sox. And the White Sox, great ball club. They've lost 100 games 3 years in a row. This is kind of new to them. Mm-hmm. And they've been playing with house money. And I think all of a sudden, now you get tight. And do they have any pitchers left?
0: This is what we need to discuss. So, Emmett, this is from Sarah Lang. She's always got these great stats on Twitter, on X, okay? Gavin Williams will be the sixth pitcher since 1945 to record the last out of a game and then start the next game within a postseason series. You ready for some of these names?
1: Uh-huh.
0: Jesse Chavez, games 3 and 4, 2021, NLCS. Brad Peacock did it in the ALCS in 2019. Miguel Batista for the Diamondbacks did it 2001. 1957, of course, Emmett. I know you remember Bob Turley
1: there
0: for games 5 and 6.
1: Yeah.
0: And then Buster Olney was there as Hank Bowery for the 45 Yankees in game 6 and 7 of that 45 World Series. I think Buster Olney joins us now here on Hammer and Emmett on ESPN Radio. What do you remember, Buster, about the 45 World Series?
20: Well, I'm just going to say, when you mention Bob Turley's name, you got to say Bullet Bob Turley if you want to get the context right. That was his nickname, okay? So he's Bullet Bob Turley to you guys. Man, and I think you are absolutely highlighting what we're going to see tonight. You know, often, you know, the question is, when do you go to the bullpen? I think they're just going to keep the bullpen phone. You know, they're just going to hold the bullpen phone. I mean, there's just going to be a constant conversation tonight between the managers and the bullpen coach, because it is going to be pitching mayhem. And everyone, I'm sure that before tonight's game, they're going to have conversations with all these pitchers on both staffs and, you know, hey, who's feeling good? Who can go? Everyone is going to raise their hand and say, we'll go. They'll bring in guys, and then they'll see what they see, and they're going to react. And if somebody like, you know, Gavin Williams, the big rig tonight, if he doesn't have it, they're going to go on to plan B. And if the plan B doesn't have it, they're going to go to plan C and plan D. Both of these teams, this is the absolute, you know, example of war of attrition in a series. And it's going to be fascinating. And I do think Cleveland has an advantage because they've won the last two games. Jose Ramirez found the fountain of youth at some point. He's back from that injury. He looks like he's in a better place physically. And I agree. You kind of wonder if tonight is when the stagecoach turns into a pumpkin for the White Sox.
1: Buster, what are reasonable expectations for Gavin Williams from an inning standpoint, knowing that he threw about 18 pitches 2 days ago?
20: Yeah, and those are high stress. And I know, you know, it wasn't necessarily a lot of pitches, but you're trying to close every game and keep your team alive. So it's inherently high stress. I think that if they got 3 innings out of him, 4 innings out of him, they would be thrilled. But this is going to be, you know, in this era when now, you know, the front offices and managers script out so much of what happens with the pitching tonight, it's going to be about the eyeball test. And with the White Sox, that really started in the last game where they, you know, started a guy and then they're like, that doesn't look too good. We're going to go to another guy. That's what's going to happen tonight. It's just going to be what the managers see, how they react. You know, you can look at the sometimes the gestures of the catchers where they're signaling to the dugout, yeah, this guy doesn't have it, and they'll react to that all night. It's going to be a fun watch.
0: Buster, you know, I remember growing up with a Game 7, 91 World Series, where I think Jack Morris and John Smoltz, like, Jack Morris pitched all 10 innings of the game, and I thought that that was a heroic thing. Is this good? Is pitching mayhem good for baseball?
20: I don't think so. I think that, in general, if baseball could get back to a point with the marquee names on the, you know, going into a game with the starting pitchers, that would be a good thing. But I just don't see the sport going back to that. I think it's moving, continues to move.

0: out in the World Series.
1: Yeah.
0: And I think that's what happens with these pitching staffs when you go with the pitching mayhem. Plus, I think fans, you know, they love the Pedro Martinez versus Roger Clemens matchup. They would love, you know, a matchup where you felt like, okay, it's Mizorowski against Yamamoto, and these two guys are going to try to finish the game. I think that's a better brand of baseball, but I think it's like, you know, wishing for 50 cent gas.
1: Yeah, I am wishing for 50 cent well gas said. Also on Hammer and Emmett this morning. Buster only joins us now. Buster, what is the fallout, if any, that will come from the Yankees' disappointing sweep?
0: So I don't think there's going to be any significant change. There's the possibility of it because Brian Cashman, their general manager, since 1998, his contract is set to expire at the end of the month. But he has a decades-long relationship with Hal Steinbrenner, the Yankees owner. You know, the only question really to me is whether or not, you know, Brian at this stage, is this something he wants to continue? I have no indication that he's going to leave. That, you know, that would potentially be one possibility. But keep in mind, guys, we're about ready to head into a winter of, you know, of labor darkness. So let's just say, for example, they wanted to change managers and, you know, move from Aaron Boone to Alex Cora. Alex Cora couldn't have contact with any of the players that he was going to manage until they reach a labor agreement next spring. And on top of that, I think Hal Steinbrenner, unlike his dad, actually gives credit for on-field success, you know, short of a championship. The Yankees haven't had a losing season since, what, 1992? And I think that Hal Steinbrenner values that. I think they value the fact that, you know, this year, despite the fact they didn't have Aaron Judge, they were basically the second-best team in the American League. And, they are in a really good position going into 2027. No matter what happens this winter, I think the Yankees would be favored to win the American League next year because they've established a good core of young players.
2: Buster, let's take a look at the National League, Dodgers, Brewers. What are you thinking about that championship series?
0: And it's like the Ollie Frazier of this postseason, right? You've got the defending champions, you know, back-to-back champions, and then you have the Milwaukee Brewers, who were the best team during the regular season, and the Brewers, you know, having gotten swept in last year's National League Championship Series, they're in a much better place to contend against the Dodgers than they were last year. Coming out of that series against the Cubs in the Division Series last year, their pitching was shot. Well, this year, they've got the Miz lined up, and they've got Logan Henderson. And, you know, I just feel like that the Brewers have three equalizers that can help them take down the Dodgers. And I picked the Brewers in this series. You've got the Miz, who's the best starting pitcher in baseball right now. Henderson with his stuff holding opponents to 183 average. And then Jackson Churio, who to me, you know, his in terms of his heartbeat, he looks like Derek Jeter, 22 years old. It's just another game. You know, he's not fazed by the postseason. And he has the swing of Gary Sheffield. Like, he punishes the baseball. You know, those three players, I think, give them a real chance to stop the Dodgers dynasty.
1: All right, Buster. Well, game five tonight, White Sox and Guardians. You know, Emmett and I are going to be locked in. 7:30 coverage begins on ESPN Radio and the ESPN app. Please wish us luck, and then you can watch Mizrowski and Scooble or whatever's going on in the National League. We are all pitching.
2: It's Gardos all the time over here, Buster.
1: That's right.
0: Well, you guys have fun tonight. Good luck.
1: Thank you. It's there Buster Olney joining us. Of course, you can listen to the Baseball Tonight podcast wherever you get your podcasts. And you know Buster from all the great baseball coverage on ESPN. Emmett, enjoy the baseball because I don't know when we're going to see it again. And there's part of me, I'm sure there are a lot of owners of small market teams that now are rooting for the Dodgers, right? Don't you think? Because you're not going to get a large market. You know, Guardians Rays is not going to light up the television ratings.
2: Yeah,
1: but if they
2: want
1: to make the case to try to get a salary cap, the Dodgers winning a third consecutive World Series is going to help that argument.
2: Yeah, I mean, it will. But it also, you know, if you had looked at the AL, at least, you know, right now, the teams that are left, you know, Tampa and the White Sox and all that, and especially with the Guardians. Guardians are one of the lowest, if not the lowest, payroll in baseball. They're good organizations, but they lack, you know, World Series, right? That's the whole thing. And I think it shows, at least in the Guardians case, you could be in it every year. You can win your division every year. Smaller markets have a tough time

0: finding enough guys to get them over the top. Mm-hmm. You know, like the small markets have big names. They have some stars, you know, they don't have six stars on their team, you know. And that's kind of the difference.
1: Yeah, okay, bring in. Yeah, we already have five aces, but just bring in.
0: Bring them in. Yeah, right.
1: 888-SAY-ESPN, 888-729-3776. Emmett, it's time for us to play a little caller bingo.
0: Okay. All right,
1: we are going to get started this morning by talking to people who have survived the hurricanes, okay? If you have survived one, because they're going to have to play through one tonight in Georgia and Alabama, we want your hurricane survival stories. Mikey C. said, as we brought this topic up, no one who didn't survive a hurricane is going to call, so we might as well get the
0: this
1: people who did.
0: 888-SAY-ESPN,
1: 888-729-3776, as we roll with Hammer and Emmett, Aaron Goldhammer, Emmett Golden, ESPN Radio, and the ESPN app.
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0: 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We are looking for people, Emmett, who have done what? Set this up, this topic for us.
1: Yeah, listen, if you've gone through a hurricane, right? There's a hurricane coming up here. And what is the name of the hurricane?
0: I see us.
1: Gotcha.
0: But it's, I'm just calling it Hurricane Isaac. Is that a bad look for me?
1: Yeah, because there's no K at the end of it. So why would you call it Isaac?
0: His name is Isaac in Spanish, though. So I could call it Hurricane Isaac or Hurricane
1: Isaias.
0: Do you think there is anybody named Isaias?
1: Definitely. Yeah, 100%. Definitely. Yeah. There definitely is. I think we should try. I mean, I can't say it properly, but I think we should try to say it properly.
0: What are you expecting in this game? High drama, a lot of runs. You keep throwing ball down the field, dude, in wind like this. Like, it's just not going to be a pretty picture.
1: No. But things could be fun. You know, I could tell you this. You'll be on the edge of your seat because a wet ball and bad conditions, guys slipping around. It might not be pretty, but anything could happen.
0: Phil is in Colorado. He's listening to Hammer and Emmett on ESPN Radio. What's up, Phil?
2: Hey, good morning, guys. Regular listener. I'm a Lyft driver with more than 30,000 passengers. And I'm a regular listener to you guys.
0: We appreciate it, man.
1: And
0: anybody, where are people going at 5:50 in the morning in Colorado? The airport? Where are you taking people?
2: Well, I take him to the airport. I take him to work. I pick him up from work. Sometimes I give a Lyft ride of shame. we don't judge.
1: I heard that, Phil.
0: Phil, has anybody ever tried to hook up in your Lyft? I'm sure they have, right?
2: What happens in the Lyft car stays in the Lyft car.
1: Five stars for Phil, all right?
0: Phil, you lived through a hurricane. Tell us the story.
2: Well, I was born and raised in California and moved to Colorado 41 years ago. So I have survived every hurricane that's ever hit the planet.
1: Say, because you ain't been in one, right?
2: Well, I was in Hurricane Katrina for the cleanup. My men's group from the church sent a bunch of teams down there, and so we were helping them pick up from Hurricane Katrina. But to be honest, that's as close as I've come, and I'd like to keep that record intact.
0: He has survived a hurricane by living in Colorado, Phil.
1: Yes. And is easily the best Lyft driver in the country. Easily. I could tell off
0: you
1: top.
0: You thought he was going to spill the tea, and what happens in the Lyft. So what happens in the Uber stays in the Uber. Emma, just a little background. The name Isaias is the Spanish version of the biblical name Isaiah.
1: Yeah, not Isaac. Right.
0: Part of the International Atlantic Hurricane Naming System after Hurricane Ike was removed from the rotating list following the 2008 hurricane season. I guess if there's a big hurricane, mm-hmm. there'll never be another Hurricane Katrina. That was a devastating. Yeah. They're not going to name another hurricane that. According to the National Hurricane Center, Ike was retired because of the extensive damage and destruction it caused, particularly along the Texas coast. So that's why... rotate through the letters, you know, mm-hmm. so you had Hurricane Harry or something for the...
1: Yeah, and then it goes man and woman's name, man and woman's, like right. it alternates
0: so,
1: that
0: so,
1: way,
0: so
1: too.
0: So you'll have Isaias, and then Jay, you'll have Hurricane like Jasmine, Janet. Or what, you know, whatever will be the next...
1: Jackie.
0: Jessica, yeah.
1: Okay.
0: Yeah. Michael is in North Carolina, joins us with a hurricane story. They're playing in a hurricane between Georgia and Alabama tonight. What's up, Michael?
3: Hey, how y'all doing? I love the show.
0: Thank you.
1: Appreciate it, man.
3: So about 10 years ago, I'm from the Outer Banks of North Carolina, so I've got a few hurricane stories, I was, hanging out at the house. We got a nice hurricane coming through, about 100-mile-an-hour wind, and I was taking a video to send to my buddy who lived about an hour away to show him how strong the wind was. And in the video, I caught a giant oak tree falling down and knocking out my power right in my front yard.
0: Wow. Whoa. I mean, you got to be careful in these. And a lot of times, Michael, thank you for the call. And you know what?
1: Thanks,
0: I'm glad
1: Michael.
0: You're okay.
1: Right.
0: You know, because
1: right.
0: that oak tree could have fallen on you as easy
1: exactly.
0: as it fell on the house.
1: Yeah.
0: I would remind everybody, look, damage to your property, you know, it's a pain in the butt. I'm not minimizing
1: yeah.
0: it.
1: Yeah.
0: But take care of yourself first. And if people say evacuate, please follow what
1: yeah,
0: the...
1: Yeah, just listen to the people in charge.
0: Yeah, know? Right.
1: Yeah.
0: I mean, you wouldn't be like, no, I'm not I'm staying right here.
1: Oh, no, brother, I will not move to a place that could have hurricanes. Or, you know what, like anything, if there's a natural disaster on the table, I'm not living in that area of the country.
0: Well,
1: like,
0: we're in Cleveland where we get a blizzard, but you're not feeling like, you know, that would, like...
1: And like, the worst blizzard, we've been through some bad ones, I still was fine. You know, I got a shovel, I got a snowblower, like, you know, I can at least...
0: Go to the grocery store and hunker down.
1: Yeah,
0: and
1: yeah,
0: a couple
1: yeah.
0: of days, you'll dig yourself out and everything.
1: Yeah,
0: okay.
1: yeah, it sucks, but I am not worried about a hurricane or, like, an earthquake.
0: 888-SAY-ESPN, 888-729-3776. Emmett, we are remembering Mike Ditka on the show today,
1: mm-hmm.
0: who is one of the most iconic personalities, I think, in NFL history. Iconic as a player... But even more so iconic as a coach of one of the most beloved teams, the 85 Bears. When you think Ditka, do you think the SNL sketch? Do you
1: mm-hmm.
0: think Super Bowl Shuffle? Do you think ranting on the side? Do you think Refrigerator Perry? Like, what is the first thing that comes to mind when I say Mike Ditka?
1: The Bears. Like, just
0: the
1: that right there.
0: Bears.
1: The Bears is what I think about. And I also feel like... And again, I'm 46. To me, he was the first character. You know, there are characters in sports, and it's what makes sports great. And for me, he's kind of the first character that I remember, you know, mm-hmm. kind of larger than life figure, a personality that stood out. So that's what I think about when I think about Mike Ditka.
0: When I think of a stereotypical football coach, it's Mike Ditka. You know,
1: okay.
0: it's
1: yeah.
0: putting up with no nonsense. It's being very clear and direct, a man's man. I mean, you felt like nothing. Mike Ditka would coach through a flu. He'd coach through a hurricane.
1: A hurricane, yeah.
0: Either Georgia or right. Alabama would take him on the sidelines tonight. And he was one of the most colorful personalities on one of the most colorful teams. And the only Super Bowl team that the Chicago Bears have ever had. All right. We're going to give you a clear picture of who makes the college football playoff next, right here on Hammer and Emmett.
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18: Week 6 in college football will feature two of the most anticipated games of the season. I'm Chris Smith. At 3:30 p.m. Eastern on ABC, it's the latest installment of the Red River rivalry between Texas and Oklahoma at the Cotton Bowl, featuring the AP number one team for the 14th time. And for the sixth time, it's Texas. Then at 7:30 Eastern on ABC, second-ranked Georgia visits number six Alabama with the two squads meeting, while both are 5-0 or better for the first time since 1942. And ESPN's Tim Tebow says, with bad weather in the forecast, one team will have an edge.
19: Fall security is at a paramount. Yeah. It's even more. It's always important. It's even more important when the weather is bad. And you look at these quarterbacks, Keelan Russell, who's been playing off of the charts, but Gunnar Stockton has so much more experience. He's played in games like this. He has so much experience of understanding when to force the ball, when to not. And we also have to take into account this Georgia running offense, third best in the country. Their run-stopping defense, second best in the country. I think when you look at which team gets an edge in bad weather, I think it has to be Georgia.
18: Alabama has won five straight in a series in the regular season, while Georgia, last win over the Tide in the regular season, came in Tuscaloosa in 2007. In the pro ranks, our running back Saquon Barkley and receiver Devontae Smith are among the prominent Eagles players who have been ruled out for Sunday's game against the Jaguars in London. Meanwhile, Ravens quarterback Lamar Jackson has been ruled out of Sunday night's game at the Falcons with an ankle injury, according to coach Jesse Minter. Backup Tyler Huntley, who was 2-0 as a fill-in starter last season, will get the nod.
20: Hey, it's Evan Cohen. 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
0: From the start of a very unique episode of College Game Day in the midst of a hurricane over on ESPN, Alabama and Georgia are going to face off tonight. Elements will be the story. 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Emmett, we're presented by Progressive Insurance. I'm Aaron Goldhammer. He is Emmett Golden. You can also listen to us on your smart speaker, which I want to remind people you could do. All you have to do is ask it to play ESPN Radio, and on Saturday morning, 7 to 10 Eastern Time, it'll play Hammer and Emmett or whatever shows on Sportsman like the Golics, Matt Myron, Rich Eisen, all the shows here on ESPN Radio. Emmett, a big Saturday of college football action. But I think we have to start by talking about, you know, the the impact of this Georgia-Alabama game. I feel like we've talked about the quarterbacks and the weather and the coaches.
1: Right.
0: But I do believe that the winner of tonight's game becomes basically a shoe-in to make the college football playoff, because both teams are undefeated going into this game, and then they'll have won this game. I mean, a playoff-level resume is being built by one of these teams by the time we get to the end of the fourth quarter tonight.
1: Yeah, and you know, two losses doesn't mean when you have the branding that both of these teams have, two losses won't stop you from getting in to the college football playoffs. Honestly, three losses, depending on how things work out, you might still get in. You know, I absolutely hate that, but I can't see either of these teams losing three games this year. So I think whoever wins is a lock. I kind of feel like both these teams are locks to get in, kind of regardless of the outcome of this game.
0: Well, we said, you know, they're going to play this game now, and we may see this game one or two more
1: SEC
0: times.
1: SEC championship, and then you can see them in the college football playoff.
0: Emmett, Alabama, since Saban left, I feel like this is one of the biggest games that they've had. And I think this is a really big spot for Kalen DeBoer, because he came off the hot seat. I think that's for darn sure with the way they've started the season. They clubbed Mississippi State. They took care of South Carolina. They handled Kentucky. All the challenges that they've had to face so far. But I don't think you move into a comfortable spot with the people in Tuscaloosa until you win a game like this. So I think this is a bit of a test for him, you know, to see if he can pass and really get comfortable in his seat as head coach of the Crimson Tide.
1: Yeah, this is their toughest game on their schedule. You know, they have to go to Tennessee next week, which is a tough place, you know, to play.
0: They go to LSU. I
1: mean, and they go to LSU, right. Yeah. But I think Alabama would be favorites in you know, both the Tennessee and LSU game, even though it's on the road, but maybe I'm just reading it wrong. But this is the biggest game for sure, because Georgia's the number two team in the country. And if you're able to beat the number two team in the country, you could end up being the number two team.
0: You know, I also think Georgia has flown under the radar this year. Emmett, they don't have, like, a real Heisman-level quarterback, and they don't have Jeremiah Smith. So the teams that have generated all the conversation, Ohio State, Bama has gotten it because they've had a new hotshot quarterback. I don't know. I think Georgia has the best coach in the country, and they might have the best team in the country if you're looking top to bottom. So we might not be talking about Georgia a ton in September, but I think we might be talking about them a ton in November, December, January.
1: Yeah, I mean, they're a team that's just always going to be there, right? Ohio State's another team I feel like is just always going to be there. You know, Alabama's going to be around, but Georgia, you know, the top two program in the country, one or two, you know, whoever you want to put them up against, they're right there. You know, even if you don't think they're the best, I don't know if there are three or four other programs better than Georgia right now or over the past 5-10 years.
0: And a couple other storylines here, week six in college football. Noon ABC, A&M goes to Missouri. Now, A&M was supposed to have a playoff-level team. Emmett, they're 3-2 with Marcel Reed as quarterback here.
1: Yeah.
0: Missouri, meanwhile, is 4-1 coming off of a monstrous win. You know, Florida's riding high after beating Ole Miss. They go to Missouri and get clubbed. Mm-hmm. Emmett, I want to see the Missouri quarterback play today. I have not seen a ton of Austin Simmons, but there are people who have told me all week, hey, watch this kid because he might be skyrocketing up your NFL draft boards at some point pretty soon.
1: It definitely can grab some attention last week and can continue to do so. They got a tough schedule coming up. They have to go to Ole Miss. They have to go to Georgia. They play Texas at home. So, Missouri's got to get as many wins as they can before they run into that part of their schedule.
0: Emmett, it is at the Texas State Fair today, the Red River Rivalry.
1: Rivalry.
0: Yes,
1: there you go.
0: Let me say that better. Red River Rivalry. We'll write another chapter. Everybody's assuming that Arch Manning and Texas will go in there and roll. Oklahoma can't score. Oklahoma's been very disappointing. Emmett, why do I feel like this game is going to be a one-possession game coming down to the very end? This is one of these. It's such a cliche, but I'm going to say it anyway because it just makes me feel like it's a college football Saturday. Emmett, in a rivalry game like this, you can take
1: anything records. Could happen.
0: and you can throw them right out the window. Texas and Oklahoma, another chapter in this storied rivalry.
1: Yeah, because it's true. Sometimes cliches are true. I would argue that's how they become cliches, because they happen so much that we just say it all the time. But you're right. I don't think a lot of people believe in Arch for whatever reason. I feel like I have more belief in Arch Manning than like the average sports fan. I think the expectations for him have been so high that, you know, I mean, he hasn't met the, insanely high expectations, but he's not bad.
0: Okay, they played the hardest schedule in the country so far. Did they beat Ohio State?
1: Yeah.
0: Did they go to Tennessee and win?
1: Yeah, right.
0: Did he lead the 20-point fourth quarter comeback against the Buckeyes?
1: Yeah, okay.
0: No quarterback has done anything more impressive than Arch Manning has this year. I'm sorry. And I know he's not throwing for 50 touchdowns and one interception, but the only reason for that is because Texas hasn't played a bunch of also-rans.
1: Right,
0: They're not playing Miami's schedule. That's why he's not putting up Darian Mintz's numbers. I have been impressed with Arch Manning. I know people are like, if he doesn't win the Heisman Trophy, I still know plenty of NFL scouts, Emmett. Well, I mean, I don't know them personally, but I hear through the grapevine. Plenty of NFL scouts still think he's going to be a first-round pick and probably a pretty high one. Emmett, it's one of the biggest games in recent memory, for me at least, that I know of, for football at UCLA, where they go today to Eugene, Oregon. Mm-hmm. I don't believe Dante Moore is going to be back yet, but they have the best backup quarterback in the country at Oregon, who seems to be, Emmett, despite that loss, you know, they played close against Boise. They lose to Oklahoma State, but things seem to be settling down a bit in Eugene. Do you give the Bruins a chance to go up there and beat Dan Lanning and company?
1: I actually don't. You know, I think it'll be a close game. I'm not expecting a blowout, but I like Oregon here. And you talk about Raiola as the backup quarterback. I'm wondering if he puts a couple more together, how will that affect when Dante Moore returns? You know, of course it's his team, right? But if he comes back and doesn't play well, or, you know, doesn't start off high, then all of a sudden it's like, hey, we got this other guy that came in and won some games, blew out USC, you know, on the road. So that is the interesting part to me. I like Oregon. I think Oregon, they're going to get over that loss to Oregon State. And I think, you know, I like them winning up until they see Ohio State. That's the next kind of time I think they'll really be challenged.
0: Emmett, the guy, the new coach that's gotten all the run in college football so far this year is Lane Kiffin. Okay, so he's going to take LSU onto the road. By the way, Sam Leavitt has 7 interceptions already this year. He's got to stop throwing the ball to the other team. He really, maybe the best new coach in the country is actually the guy who's at Kentucky. Will Stein has been awesome so far this year. And I would give the Wildcats, because they're at home in part and this game is at night at Kroger Field in Lexington, I think one of the chances for a real upset tonight would be Kentucky handing LSU their second loss. Do you think that's on the table?
1: So, I think it'll be a good game, because remember Kentucky gave Alabama all they wanted, you know, in the first half, and then Alabama.
0: The final score was not indicative of how close that game actually was. I agree.
1: Yeah, and I think Kentucky's going to be better for that. So yes, watch out. I'm not saying LSU's going to be upset, but they're primed to be upset against this good Kentucky team.
0: All right, we're talking hurricanes. If you've lived through a hurricane, it's our first topic for Caller Bingo this morning on Hammer and Emmett on ESPN Radio and the ESPN app. Rich in Florida. You live in Florida. You've lived through a hurricane or two.
1: Oh, I'm sure.
0: Joins us on Hammer and Emmett. What's up, Rich?
2: Hey, top of the top, fellas, man. Thank you for taking the call. Love the show.
0: Thank you.
2: Listen, I'm from New York City originally. So my wife moved down to Florida. I came down in December. Heat wave. I said, I'm moving. You got me. I'm good. I came here. And when Matthew was coming, you know, they got the news briefings up. And the governor, DeSantis, is on the TV. He's saying, well, listen, this is the size of about a football field and a half, and it's coming strong and it's coming hard. And my wife says, babe, how high is 10 feet? How high is the ceiling? And I said, it's 10 feet. She said, well, it's going to be 10-foot waves. We got to get out the house. I said, no, babe, that's going to be way down here by the coast, because we do live by the beach. But she didn't want to hear anything. So we grabbed our stuff, fried some pork chops, took all the, you know, like the food out of our refrigerators, and we fried it. And we went to the school for the shelter. So we wrapped up, you know, we wrapped up a bed and we get into the classroom. And by the good grace of God, all of the friends that we knew in Florida since we've been here, everybody was there. So it was peaceful. It was beautiful. We lived through the hurricane. Like but it was just, you know, mentally for her, it was just like, oh my God, they said 10-foot surge. She's asking me how high is the ceiling, thinking that the water is coming from the ocean all the way to the house.
0: That's why you get out, and that's why you go to that school, because just in case, the house you can replace. You know, your wife, you cannot. Thank you.
1: Thank you for that call. That was awesome. Yeah.
0: Yeah. 888-SAY-ESPN, 888-729-3776. All right, Emmett, it's time for a new topic. Caller bingo. We try to, you know, call out specific things that relate to this day in sports and ask for callers on that topic. And Emmett, up next, we want to talk to people that have a connection to a certain football coach who we lost yesterday.
1: Yeah, that's right. Have you ever met Mike Ditka? If you met Mike Ditka, give us a call. Tell us the story as we celebrate Mike and celebrate sports here on a Saturday morning.
0: Emmett, I, as a longtime ESPN employee, absolutely met and interviewed Mike Ditka. 888-SAY-ESPN. Have you met Ditka? 888-SAY-ESPN, 888-729-3776. We take your calls. I think this wheel is moving into the studio.
1: Yeah, I see the wheel. They're bringing it out.
0: Oh, I know what this is.
1: Yeah.
0: We'll play the Wheel of Topics on Hammer and Emmett next.
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4: Oh, you know what time it is. It's Wheel of Topics time. I'm Aaron Goldhammer, Emmett Golden. 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Emmett, for people who don't know what the Wheel of Topics is, can you please give a brief explanation?
5: Yeah, no problem. There's this huge wheel in the studio, right? We spin it, and wherever it stops, there's a topic. Our producer, Mikey C., jumps in, tosses the topic to us, and we riff on it.
4: All right, Emmett, I'm going to give you the first spin, as I usually do, because I'm a very caring and generous co-host. So, Emmett, go ahead. Spin that wheel, baby.
5: All right, let's go.
0: Run for the border.
6: All right, guys, in Denver, Colorado, they have a little thing called the Taco Bell 50K. It's basically what they call it in... clear my throat. I'm getting really emotional.
7: Getting excited here, huh?
8: Mike loves Taco Bell so
6: I do lately. Well, anyways, as you can imagine, this is a race, but it's not just any race. You have to go along the marathon path that they lay out and stop and eat at 9 out of 10 Taco Bell stops along the marathon path, I guess you would
7: say. Man, that is... What?
4: What are we doing here? Like,
7: if hold on, what you said, that sounds awesome.
4: Emmett, don't you want to eat power bars and drink water
7: if you're running a marathon? No, I want soft tacos and Crunchwrap Supremes and chalupas. Oh, man, I love a chalupa. If you tell me I get to stop at 9 or 10 different places, I get a chalupa or a soft taco at each one, yeah, don't threaten me with a Mexi Melt. Add sour cream, hold the pico.
4: The only way to get Emmett to run a marathon would be if you put 10 Taco Bell stops.
7: Yeah, I'm all about it then. I don't know if I can run it.
4: Ladies and gentlemen, and leading this marathon is Emmett. Is that a Crunchwrap Supreme he's holding? Yes, it is, and he's enjoying it. Tremendous work.
7: Washing it down with a Baja Blast. Yes, yeah. You know how people grab water along the way? I'm just grabbing Baja Blast. I'm all about this.
6: I'm reading the rules. It says, by the 8th stop, all entrants must have consumed at least one Burrito Supreme or one Nachos Bel Grande.
7: You have to finish that
6: under 11 hours. And no Alka-Seltzer or Pepto is allowed.
7: Those are performance enhancements.
4: Hold on. No, antacids are considered performance enhancers?
7: Those are PEDs, brother. Yeah, you can't do that. Yeah, you just gotta take it.
4: You know what? You're making me hungry for Taco Bell, and now I'm going to go and spin the wheel.
7: Right,
4: I know what I'm having for lunch today, but here we go. Yeah.
0: Flying south.
6: All right, this is actually a sad story. The Baltimore Orioles, actually, after announcing a $600 million renovation, decided to lay off its mascot, the blue and orange, or the black and orange Oriole bird. Also, some other mascots took a hit. Mr. Splash, the chief hydration officer, whose job was to spray excited fans with water. So, tough day to be a mascot in Baltimore.
7: Yeah, the mascot massacre is what I think they're referring to it as there. Yeah, that's a shame. You know, I just hope there's not more to the story, right? I hope we don't find out that something controversial behind the scenes happened. Because remember, didn't Mr. Met or Mrs. Met flip somebody off or something like that and got in trouble? I don't know.
4: These were just straight up cost-cutting measures.
7: Dang.
4: This is what's happening in our economy now. I mean, I hate to bring up politics on ESPN Radio or whatever, but I'm worried. AI mascots, the robot mascots.
7: Oh, God, no.
4: You don't have to pay a robot mascot, Emmett.
7: Hey, who greatest mascot of all time is who?
4: Philly Fanatic.
7: Philly Fanatic. You know what? I'm a little partial to the Phoenix Suns gorilla.
4: I like the Phoenix gorilla.
7: Although Ellie the elephant is skyrocketing to the top of my mascot power ranking. She's my favorite
4: at
7: right now.
4: At Alabama?
7: No. It's the Liberty. the Liberty.
4: Oh, the New York Liberty. That's right. Yeah. That's right.
7: I don't know why it's in Elephant in New York. I have no idea. I mean, I don't get that at all. But
4: Big Apple Circus, you know, the Ringling Brothers and Barnum and Bailey. I don't know.
7: But Ellie is awesome. Yeah. I doctor. All right, okay.
4: Give it another spin.
7: All right. Yeah.
4: The wheel of topics. Round and round she goes.
0: When you gotta go.
6: All right, guys. Another place going through renovations is where Nebraska plays football, Memorial Stadium. And one of the most iconic features of the old Memorial Stadium, apparently, was the urinal trough in the men's room. And now, if you go to buygbr.com, you could actually purchase said urinal trough.
4: Emmett, happy birthday. I'm getting you one of these for your, you know.
7: Listen, I'm cool on that, but I will say this. A little piece of me died inside because you're not a man until you have to go use a trough around it. But, like, think about, we all are roughly around the same age, right? Around the same generation, right?
4: Yep.
7: We all had to go to the bathroom at a sporting event in a trough before.
4: Yeah.
7: It's a traumatic experience, right?
4: It makes you a man.
7: It does.
4: Like, and I remember there was some, you know, big guy with a cigar that was going next to me, and I literally he had like different anatomy than I. Yeah, there's just a lot going on.
7: Crazy stuff. Fast forward to that's what we had. I remember I took my sons when they were 14 and 11 to a Cavs game, and I walked up to the urinal in between them, and they were like, "Oh God, no, no." I said, "Man, you have no idea. You two never had to go in a trough. At least this has dividers, and y'all still don't want to go."
6: I may even have a worse story. I was at a bachelor party in Montreal, we'll just say, and got sick where I actually had to throw up.
7: Ran into the
6: men's. All the stalls were taken with people, and I had no choice but to use the trough.
4: I mean, my understanding, in Memorial Stadium, people would fall in those troughs. Like, if you got, if you were drunk enough, this is disgusting. You know, people are trying to eat breakfast while we're hosting. Let's give the wheel one more spin, and
7: we'll never talk about urinal
4: troughs ever again.
7: Might be somebody in a trough right now.
0: Bringing it back to 2006.
6: All right, a big rivalry game this weekend as the Bears go to Lambeau Field to face the Packers. First time since 2006 the Chicago Bears have been favored in Lambeau Field. And, of course, we all know who was a quarterback of that team, Rex Grossman. Good times.
4: Jeez.
7: Yes.
4: It's been a long time. Emmett, I think the Bears are a lock because I think the spirit of Mike Ditka is going to carry them.
7: It's going to be tough to lose this one, right? You know, it's going to be hard to lose this one.
4: Also, I'm asking myself, because I know a lot of people had them as Super Bowl contender, are the Packers, like, even mediocre? They seem to just be terrible. Emmett, we're going to go on campus. Big games of the week in college football on Hammer and Emmett next.
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4: Now, I'm not saying every time you have to light a fire and get into them, but when it's consistently happening over and over again and guys are being individuals and they are not doing what should be preached to them and coached to them on a weekly basis, it's time for you to deliver that message in a different manner. And you can't always be nice and buddy-buddy about it. It's okay to be real and raw. And if you're a teammate of these players as well, too, it's okay to call guys out. I don't give a damn if you're a starter or you're a bench warmer. You should want your teammate to hold you accountable for what you're not doing on a consistent basis on that football field. That's the difference in really great teams and teams that are at the bottom. The really great teams, you don't need a coach to come police and tell you what you're doing wrong and what you need to do as a player.
12: That's
4: your
12: true.
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17: Good morning, Randy, and I love this Saturday card. I have spotted a game where the odds makers made a huge mistake. This game is off by 5 to 7 points, and my clients, Randy, are moving anywhere between 4 to 5 times their normal wager. A $500 player is up $7,000 on a season. A $1,000 player is up $14,000 on a season. And folks, if you've been listening to me all season long and you haven't called, now is the time. I've spotted a game where the odds makers are off by 5 to 7 points. This is a huge mistake, and I'm giving you the information for free. That's right, for free. The only thing you need to do is pick up the phone and dial 888-320-7517. That's 888-320-7517. You get my odds maker mistake absolutely free.
15: Kevin has detected an odds maker mistake. 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That's 888-320-7517. Vegas normally gets stronger and stronger as the weeks go by. So this is a rarity, is it not, for them to be off on this game?
17: Yes, you are correct. Vegas, once a couple of weeks go by, they actually do get stronger in making the odds. But let me tell you, they made a huge mistake this weekend in college football. And let me tell you, folks, I'm giving it away free to the public. The only thing that you need to do is give me a call at 888-320-7517. That's 888-320-7517. You get my odds maker mistake absolutely free.
15: Strong information has been coming in on this game all week long.
17: All week long, Randy, I've reached out to my sportsbook managers. I've reached out to professional gamblers, and they all are on the same game where the odds makers made a huge mistake, and I'm giving it to you for free, folks. 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The only thing you need to do is pick up the phone and dial 888-320-7517. 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You get my odds maker mistake absolutely free.
15: Did this surprise you that this game was just out there? You notice it, your associates notice it, and you say, hey, what a great opportunity for our listeners.
17: Yes, I couldn't believe when I spoke to all my sources out there that this is a huge mistake. And this is a game that the public would never even think there's a mistake on this game. That's why they need someone like me, Randy, okay? I want to put money in their pocket first. I want to earn their business. Most people in my industry say what they can do for you. Let me show you what I can do for you, folks. That's right. I'm going to show you. The only thing you need to do is pick up the phone and dial 888-320-7517. That's 888-320-7517. You get my odds maker mistake absolutely free.
15: Kevin has a pure winner for you. He's going to make you a lot of money. 888-320-7517. 888-320-7517. All right, let's look at some of the games from last week. A little later in the program, we're going to look at that gigantic game in the South with Georgia and Alabama colliding today. But let's start with last week's Ohio State game at Iowa. The Buckeyes were a two-touchdown favorite here, Kevin. They covered the spread. They win the contest over Iowa 31-14. Ohio State looked really strong here.
17: Yeah, they did. That was a close game till the end, and they ended up pulling that game away.
15: Hank Brown had a difficult time throwing the football for Iowa. He was harassed throughout. How about Smith? He looks like the Heisman Trophy winner. Again, a huge game. The wide receiver of the Buckeyes, 11 receptions, 206 yards, and a couple scores. And I like the fact that he does the Heisman pose and all that stuff. He knows he's great, doesn't he?
17: Oh, yeah. He might be the number one receiver drafted since Keyshawn Johnson.
15: Tremendous player, setting all the records at Ohio State, and the Buckeyes prevail. You'll prevail with this offer from Kevin.
17: That's right, folks. I have my odds maker mistake. The only thing you need to do right now is pick up the phone and dial 888-320-7517. That's 888-320-7517. You get my odds maker's mistake absolutely free.
15: Once you have the money in hand, you have a nice money management program for our listeners.
17: That's right. I treat your money like it's my money. Just because there's a game on TV, folks, does not mean you have to bet it. As always, I take the gambling aspect out of it. It's less games, more money. That's how you wage. That's how you make money in sports investing.
15: It's never smart to bet on a lot of games, is it?
17: No, it's not. Because let's say you were to bet six games in a Saturday. If you split, you're still going to lose money because of the juice. I look for the best game on the board. You put as much money as you can. You win and you quit. That's the only way to treat it like business.
15: What compels individuals to gamble on a lot of games?
17: They just want the action. You know, I always ask people, is it more fun when you're winners or more fun when you lose? Obviously, you know what the answer is. But I'm just telling you, folks, you need to give me a call right now. You'll get my odds maker mistake absolutely free. That's 888-320-7517. That's 888-320-7517.
15: It's a mistake by Las Vegas. Give Kevin a call, 888-320-7517. 888-320-7517. How about the statement made by Alabama last week over Mississippi State, 56-23. The Crimson Tide is not only rolling, Kevin, they're scoring in abundance.
17: They're doing really well. That game was close, like a touchdown either way, and then all of a sudden they pulled away.
15: Yeah, Keelan is looking really good. The quarterback, Keelan Russell, he has been dynamic for Alabama, outplayed Kamario Taylor, the signal caller of Mississippi State. Taylor did throw three touchdown passes, but he was not sharp in the game.
17: Yep, they looked real strong, Alabama. I know they're playing Georgia this week, but from what I'm reading, there's a good chance the game might get canceled because of the weather.
15: Yeah, there is a tropical storm in the area, and it is something that could affect certainly the Alabama-Georgia game. And that's another factor, Kevin. You talk about injuries with your sources. You get the weather reports. A lot of different things come to you during the week.
17: That's correct. Listen, I get information that the public does not get, Randy. Information that can change the outcome of a game or maybe not even play the game. I'm telling you, folks, if you let me do my job, you play my games and my games only, I will make you money week in and week out. I'll make you a paycheck as much as you're making now, sometimes even more. All I ask is for the opportunity. You call right now, you'll get my odds maker mistake absolutely free. You pick up the phone, you dial 888-320-7517. That's 888-320-7517. 320

0: 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You want to make money this weekend? You give me a call right now. 888-320-7517. That's 888-320-7517.
1: Kevin has detected an odds maker error. Give him a call, 888-320-7517. He has a game that's off by 5 to 7 points. 888-320-7517. Do want to talk about Notre Dame traveling to North Carolina. Notre Dame was a 3-touchdown favorite here. They did not cover. Notre Dame won the game, remains undefeated, 37-26. Exciting moment as Jaden Jefferson had a 98-yard kickoff return for Carolina to keep them in the game. I thought Belichick's team played better here, but Notre Dame has too much talent, and in the rain, they were too strong for Carolina.
0: Well, put it this way, Carolina is a much improved team from last season. That's all I can tell you. And they've been playing teams really tough.
1: They are 2-2, but it is kind of a grueling schedule. So when you look at the end of the year and you look at Belichick's second season, don't judge them by their record. They are playing better football. You are correct. Notre Dame does win on the road by 11 points. And again, it was a 21-point spread. You'll win with Kevin's opportunity.
0: That's right, folks. I have my odds maker mistake. This game is off by 5 to 7 points. The only thing you need to do is pick up the phone and give me a call right now at 888-320-7517. That's 888-320-7517. You get today's college odds maker's mistake absolutely free.
1: Give Kevin a call, 888-320-7517. Kevin, why is it free?
0: I want to earn the business of everybody out there. So many people in my industry, like I said before, hoot and holler and say what they can do. I want to prove to you what I can do. The only thing you need to do is give me a call at 888-320-7517. You get tonight's game absolutely free.
1: Kevin is a money-making machine, and he'll make a lot of money for you. 888-320-7517. 888-320-7517. Well, Florida was number 8 in the country. They've been looking great all season long. They go to Missouri, and the Tigers really put it on them. Florida was a 5-point favorite here, and Missouri prevails 45-17. Jamal Roberts, a huge game, 211 yards and 3 scores for the Tigers.
0: Just goes to show you that the SEC is really tough to win on the road.
1: It really is. And they did a great job, Missouri, in slowing down Jaden Baugh, the terrific running back of the Gators, only 13 yards on the ground. If you stop the Florida offense, especially on the ground, you stop the Gators, right?
0: Absolutely.
1: Kevin, no one stops you. You win every week. And here's another opportunity for our listeners.
0: That's right. Give me a call right now, 888-320-7517. That's 888-320-7517. You get tonight's game, odds maker's mistake in college football, absolutely free.
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1: And you have a strong presence on social media.
0: That's right. 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
1: Kevin has winners all over the place for you. 888-320-7517. How about another game in the Southeastern Conference? It was Auburn at Tennessee. Auburn, a football team that, again, travels and doesn't do quite as well on the road. I guess you can say that about everyone. Tennessee was a 6.5-point favorite. They cover it 24-14. DeJohn Bishop, 220 yards and 3 touchdowns on the ground for the Volunteers. Not a shock here that Tennessee was able to knock off Auburn.
0: No, they were going back and forth. It was a 7-point game either way until they kicked the field goal. They made it 10. And then Auburn had a chance late to do the back door, but it didn't work out.
1: So a good performance by Auburn, but not quite enough, and Tennessee prevails. Again, this speaks to the balance of the Southeastern Conference and the strength of the conference. For the last 2-3 years, we've been talking so much about the Big Ten. This year, Kevin, it appears that the SEC is the real deal.
0: It sure looks that way.
1: Yeah, they are really playing sensational football. And you have a sensational offer for our listeners.

0: 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This line is off by 5 to 7 points. The only thing you need to do is pick up the phone and dial 888-320-7517. That's 888-320-7517. You get my odds maker mistake absolutely free.
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0: 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You give me a call right now, 888-320-7517. You get my odds maker mistake absolutely free.
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0: 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This is not sports gambling, folks. It's sports investing when you're dealing with me and my company.
1: And you have your odds maker mistake today, don't you?
0: 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I want everyone to call me right now if they want to make money this weekend. All they have to do is dial 888-320-7517. 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
1: Here's a chance to make real money. 888-320-7517. 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And I know, Kevin, you want guys who really want to put their money where their mouth is, don't you?
0: I'm looking for serious players, Randy. People who want to make money sports investing. It's simple, folks. You play my games only. You do exactly what I say to a T, and I will make you money. All you have to do is dial 888-320-7517. That's 888-320-7517.
1: Here's a powerful team that did play well on the road. The Miami Hurricanes, they were a 15-point favorite at Clemson. By the way, that was the biggest underdog role ever for a Dabo Sweeney team in his era. It's hard to believe. They'd never been an underdog quite like that. And Miami handled them 41-13. Clemson falls to 3-2. Miami a perfect 5-0. Miami looks really sharp, Kevin.
0: Yeah, they look really good, Miami. Even though they might have a little bit of a soft schedule, they still have their tough game at Notre Dame, but I think they could beat them.
1: Miami has a chance. They have athletes. They've had a lot of injuries earlier in the year, so they need to heal up before that Notre Dame confrontation, and that'll be on the road at Notre Dame. But right now, Miami looks very solid. A huge win at Clemson. They dominate the game and win 41-13. You dominate Las Vegas, don't you?
0: Absolutely. Let me tell you, folks, I have my odds maker mistake, and it's yours free. All you have to do is pick up the phone and dial 888-320-7517. That's 888-320-7517. You get my odds maker mistake absolutely free.
1: How about Kentucky? They were down 17-0 on the road at South Carolina. The great quarterback, Lenora Sellers of South Carolina, had a tremendous game here, and South Carolina was winning easily. They were up to 17-0, but Kentucky stormed back and won the game 35-34. Not only covered, but they also won the game outright. Tremendous rally by the Wildcats, Kevin.
0: Yeah, it was a real good rally.
1: Not easy to do when you're down 17-0 on the road, but Kentucky was able to do it. For South Carolina, yikes. They also blew a 16-0 lead against Mississippi State earlier in the season. So for whatever reason, South Carolina is struggling to hold on to leads, and because of it, they do not prevail against Kentucky, and earlier in the season, they lost to Mississippi State. You will prevail with this opportunity.
0: That's right, folks. I have my odds maker mistake, and it's yours free. This game is off by 5 to 7 points today in college football. And let me tell you, folks, my clients are moving 4 to 5 times their normal wager on this game. All you have to do is pick up the phone right now and give me a call, and I'm going to give you the information for free. Dial 888-320-7517. 888-320-7517.
1: For the odds maker mistake, here's the number, 888-320-7517. Kevin wants to make you a lot of money. 888-320-7517. Well, if you're betting on USC, you're in trouble. Now, their football team has improved to 5-1 as they eke out a 25-21 victory in Los Angeles against the Washington Huskies. But USC's only 1-5 against the spread, and in this game, they had to rally from a 21-10 second-half deficit. The Trojans are winning, but they're not impressing anyone.
0: They got a tough game coming up against Penn State.
1: Yeah, it will be a difficult game. Penn State today is a 1.5 favorite at home. Although the Trojans have the better record, the Nittany Lions have lost their last two games. It's whiteout day in Penn State at Happy Valley, so we'll see if they can handle USC. USC has the potent offense, but a lot of questions on defense, and they are not happy the way the Trojans are playing in Los Angeles, even though they're 5-1. You'll be happy with this opportunity from Kevin.
0: That's right. You give me a call right now, you get my odds maker mistake absolutely free. That's 888-320-7517. 888-320-7517.
1: This is a great opportunity for you. Odds maker mistake. Kevin has caught it. This game is off by 5 to 7 points. Give him a call, 888-320-7517. 888-320-7517. We talked about that Kentucky rally, and it was a great rally at South Carolina. Well, there was another rally by a home team. The Houston Cougars were a 10-point favorite, but they trailed early in this game at home against UCF. In fact, they were down 17-0 as well. They scored the final 27 points of the game, cover the number of 10. In fact, they hit the number right on the head and win the game 27-17.
0: Yeah, they were playing. I don't know what happened to this team. Houston was supposed to be like a top 25 team, but they're not playing like it.
1: Yeah, they're hanging around the top 20, but they are not impressing a lot of people at this stage. But again, they got to feel a little bit better about the rally and knocking off UCF. You'll knock off Las Vegas with this opportunity.
0: That's right. You give me a call right now, 888-320-7517. That's 888-320-7517. You get my odds maker's mistake absolutely free.
1: You know, everybody was excited about Louisville, the Cardinals, and how well they were playing early in the year. Now they're struggling a little bit. They were a 3-point favorite on the road at NC State. NC State ekes out the victory, 31-28. I was really happy for C.J. Bailey. Throws for over 300 yards, 373 to be exact, and a couple scores. You know, he's the guy that lost the fumble against Vanderbilt, and they blew the game.
0: Yeah, Louisville's struggling ever since, you know, they had that last big win. But let me tell you, folks, let's talk about what today is going to bring you. Today is going to bring you huge implications to your bankroll. That's right. I have a game that's off by 5 to 7 points. The only thing you need to do is pick up the phone right now and dial 888-320-7517. 888-320-7517.
1: This is a great money-making opportunity. Give Kevin a call, 888-320-7517. 888-320-7517. I know you're the professional that professionals turn to.
0: That's right. I am the professionals that professionals turn to, folks. I get the best information out there. The only thing you need to do is give me a call right now at 888-320-7517. That's 888-320-7517. You get tonight's game that's off by 5 to 7 points. My odds maker's mistake, absolutely free.
1: He's the best in the business, the great Kevin Todd, 888-320-7517. Finally, Florida State showed up. They blow out Virginia. Virginia was the favorite on the road by about a point, point and a half. But how about the Seminoles and Ashton Daniels? He accounts for 5 touchdowns. And finally, we see Florida State play like an old Seminole team.
0: Yeah, Florida State came to play at the beginning. Virginia went up 7-0. They looked like they were dominating the game. The Bennett Florida State turned it right around.
1: And Florida State prevails 38-7. By far the best performance this season by FSU. You have great performances every week, don't you?
0: Absolutely. Let me tell you, folks. I have a game today that I absolutely love. This game is off by 5 to 7 points, and my clients are moving 4 to 5 times their normal wager. The only thing you need to do is give me a call right now at 888-320-7517. 877-320-7517. That's 888-320-7517. You get today's college football game. That's the Odds Maker's Mistake, absolutely free.
1: For the Odds Maker Mistake, give Kevin a call, 888-320-7517. 888-320-7517. Well, Michigan lost again. They're now 3-2 at Minnesota. Michigan was nearly a touchdown favorite on the road, but Michigan can't get that offense going. Their quarterback, Bryce Underwood, is really struggling.
0: If they could do it all over again, I guarantee you they wouldn't give Underwood that kind of money.
1: Yeah, he has a great NIL deal, and you're right, that Wolverine offense with Underwood under center, not getting the job done. You'll get the job done for our listeners today, won't you?
0: That's right. You give me a call right now, you get my Odds Maker Mistake absolutely free. It's 888-320-7517. 888-320-7517. You get my Odds Maker Mistake absolutely free.
1: Kevin will light it up for you. Give him a call, 888-320-7517. There's a game that's off by 5 to 7 points. He's found it. He's going to give it to you. 888-320-7517. Great game with West Virginia at Iowa State. Iowa State, a 3-point favorite, ends up winning by 3, 45-42. This was a terrific game, Kevin.
0: Yeah, this game was going back and forth. Basically, the team with the ball last won.
1: And that team was Iowa State. They get by the Mountaineers. You'll get by Vegas this week with this opportunity.
0: That's right. I have my Odds Maker Mistake, and it's yours free. All you have to do is pick up the phone and dial 888-320-7517. That's 888-320-7517.
1: 888-320-7517 to call Kevin. All right, let's take a look at some of the key games today, starting with Georgia at Alabama, and we know the tropical storm could be an issue. Alabama, a slight favorite over the Bulldogs, who are ranked number 2 in the country. Both teams are 5-0. Crimson Tide are ranked number 6. This is a great quarterback matchup. Gunnar Stockton, Keelan Russell. This is a fun game, Kevin.
0: It's going to be a real good game as long as they can play it.
1: Yeah, let's hope that they get it in with the weather. Those elements could be a little dicey. How about UCLA at Oregon? Oregon is a substantial favorite, 11.5 points. They expect a lot of points in this game. 59.5 is the number. UCLA is surprising people with perfection. Bob Chesney, the rookie coach there, is 4-0. The Ducks are 3-1.
0: Yeah, I mean, they've been playing some really good football. They went on the road. They smashed Maryland. They beat a good San Diego State team. Listen, they're playing really good football.
1: Yeah, that's that UCLA football team with a really good running back in Wayne Knight. They've been able to establish a ground game, but this will be a test with the athletes of Oregon. Oregon has got a high-powered offense. Raiola, the backup quarterback, will probably start, although Moore is available. So look for UCLA and Oregon to be a very high-octane offensive battle. Speaking of high-octane, you have this opportunity.
0: That's right. You give me a call right now. You get my Odds Maker Mistake absolutely free. All you have to do is dial 888-320-7517. That's 888-320-7517. Call right now. You get my Odds Maker's Mistake absolutely free.
1: Another huge game today is Texas and Oklahoma, the Red River rivalry. Texas, an 8.5-point favorite. Coming off a bye, that should be a very entertaining game. Can John Mateer of Oklahoma get it done? Last year, the Longhorns sacked him 5 times and intercepted him 3 times. Another very attractive game today is Indiana at Nebraska. Both teams are 5-0. Indiana, the reigning national champion, a 7.5-point favorite. The over and under is 52.5. Nebraska's had a great year. They're 5-0, but this is an acid test for the Huskers. Josh Hoover, the quarterback, threw 4 touchdowns for Indiana last week, but that was against Rutgers. Nebraska's defense is a lot stronger. They also have that great running back in Indiana, Turbo Richard, who had 204 yards against Rutgers. Another game quickly to discuss, North Carolina at Pitt. Can Carolina bounce back from the Notre Dame game? Pitt is 5-0. Pitt at home is a 4.5-point favorite, and 47.5 is the total. Kevin, let's do this again next week. It was a lot of fun.
0: Absolutely.
1: Give Kevin a call, 888-320-7517. 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And again, a tremendous opportunity for you with his odds maker mistake. This is a way for you to get money in your pocket. For Kevin Todd, our engineers today, both Matt Morgan and Chris Garris, I'm Randy Rosenblum. 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
7: 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Good to be with everyone. The second Saturday of October. And what a weekend we have planned. I am Chris Hodge. I got Tony Powers with me. Bobby Ventura, JR will be on a little later in the show. Let's get right to it. The phone number, the same as it's been for 21 years now. 888-9-WIN-NOW. That's 888-994-6669. Bobby V, we are 7-0 in free false favorites on this radio program. 5-0 in college football, 2-0 in pro football. Four of those have won outright. We have our biggest priced false favorite ever going today for free on a recorded line, and that is going to run them right into tomorrow. Pro football game in a month for October off the pro football game in a month winner in September.
8: Yeah, and, you know, I got to say, it's been so many guys. I mean, we had, when you say ever, we had the most calls ever last week because I guess guys are just sick and tired of banging their head against the wall, playing these high-profile games, but more importantly, risking being against us. Haji, you've mentioned the record. It's very simple, guys. Our biggest false favorite ever. So what does that mean? That means that the oddsmakers got this game completely wrong, which they tend to do. So, and listen, it is early in the season because oddsmakers, they're feeling their way right now. Look at pro football. Look at how crazy these lines are. They're not even close. College football, the same. Guys, absolutely free on a recorded line. It's my biggest false favorite ever. 888-9-WIN-NOW. I want you guys to have a pen. Get ready to write. If you're driving, pull over, because this is important stuff. There's so many of you guys right now that, I mean, you're already on fumes. I mean, most guys right now are dealing on apps. So what does that mean? That means they got to keep putting money in there, zeroing it out. Keep putting money in there. Keep reloading. Guys, let me make it very simple for you. This game that I have for you today on this Saturday, this is a jump start. This is a springboard because, as Haji mentioned, you bankroll it right into my game of the month tomorrow in pro football. Absolutely free. Now it's time for the pen. 888-9-WIN-NOW. Blowout City, outright dog winner. So what does that mean? It means we take advantage of every end of this game. First half money line, game money line. So this one game is the equivalent of going 7-0, 8-0. I'm doing it for free. Why? Because I'm a businessman. I'm an eye opener. It's a jump start. 888-9-WIN-NOW. False favorite, outright dog winner. 888-9-WIN-NOW.
7: And Tony Powers, this is a game we absolutely love. We wanted to jumpstart people, like Bobby V just said. 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
9: So I don't want to go backwards, but twice in the last 4 weeks, we did a everything weekend. That means we won on Saturday, and we kept the money in their pocket on Sunday. Now, Bobby just mentioned something very important. We've had more calls, more unique calls, people calling for the first time. But more importantly, our repeat callers finally said to themselves, you guys are 7-0 in false favorites. I need to get involved Sunday through Friday. Because just getting a game on Saturday, Saturday, today, is not doing them enough. 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So, guys, 888-9-WIN-NOW. Get the biggest false favorite of the year today. That goes right into Pro Football Game of the Month. And I want you guys to think about something. They are a quarter of the way through pro football. We're more than a third of the way through college, okay? So you guys that played in September, okay, and now we're into week two of October, okay? You guys need to make the phone ring to make money. If you guys are scrapping, like Bobby talked about, if you guys are playing catch-up, 888-9-WIN-NOW, the biggest false favorite we've had all year, following it up with our pro football game of the month. Not in week three, week four, week five of October. We're doing it in the second Sunday of October. We're not waiting 2 and 3 and 4 more weeks for this big game that we have tomorrow.
7: Guys, get involved right now at 888-9-WIN-NOW. That's 888-994-6669. Again, we're going to start you off with our biggest false favorite ever. And in the next segment, I'm going to tell you guys something. I'm going to give you guys a little insight into what I could potentially do here on radio and why I don't do it. I'm going to let you guys know, because the most important thing for me is getting you guys in the best situation to make money. That's all I care about. That's all Bobby cares about, Tony, JR. That's all we care about. We just want to see you guys make
9: the
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7: 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We have our first 60-second recap coming up. 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All right, here we go with the recap, and this one is brought to you by the Bet Big Talk Loud podcast. What a weekend we have planned. We are now 7-0 on false favorites this year. 5-0 college football, 2-0 pro football. Here's the deal for today. 888-9-WIN-NOW is the number to call. 888-994-6669. 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This is over plus 260, and we feel it's going to win outright. It's yours free on a recorded line at 888-994-6669. Plus, we'll give you a pro football false favorite off the winner on Dallas last week, which was outright. So it's two false favorites, including the biggest one we've ever had, free on a recorded line at 888-9-WIN-NOW. That's 888-994-6669. And tomorrow, we have our pro football game of the month for October. We absolutely love this game. We'll tell you how to get involved. One call gets it all. 888-9-WIN-NOW. That's 888-994-6669. All right, I want you guys to all understand this. I'm going to say it as clear as I can. This is Chris Hodge. I've been hosting these shows for 21 years. Many of you have online sportsbook accounts. And when you log on, the sportsbooks themselves are giving you guys the picks. And then you're betting the picks. And they're all paulies, 4, 5, 16 paulies, which, by the way, have no shot to win. Okay. If I came on this radio program, Bobby V, if we came on this radio and we said, call us right now, we're going to give you a 14 paulie that's going to pay 15 to 1, the phones would ring from here to Timbuktu. They would never stop ringing. 14 paulie that is going to pay 15 to 1. I can get a zillion phone calls. And you guys have no shot to win that.
8: It would be disingenuous on our part, because we know that that's not the way to gamble. So, you know, look, and Haji mentions this all the time, Tony as well. There's so many guys out there that just feed into the beast. You know, you're bucking the Tiger's odds, whatever you want to call it. But guys, please, parlays is not N-O-T, capital letters, the way to go. Straight action. We live by it. Look at it like this. There's probably 1,000 sides to have today in college football.
7: Explain what that means to them.
8: Well, what you got, favorite, you got underdog, you got halftime lines, money lines, overs, unders. You know, so by the time that you get done, I'm not even talking about props. Maybe with props, it's 50,000 sides to have. But with sides alone, there's 1,000 sides to have today. We have one. If we can't find one side out of 1,000, we better go start selling hot dogs or something like that. No, and that's taking nothing away from the guys that are selling hot dogs.
7: The hot dog vendors.
8: However you make a living, God bless you. But guys, look, it's very simple, okay? 888-9-WIN-NOW. It's the way to go. It's the only way to go. And it's free, and it's on a recorded line. And let me just say this. This is a very, very high-profile game. It's an outright dog winner. Everybody's going to want to bet this game, I promise you. Everybody's going to have it on in their living room today. Before you do anything, please, and I mentioned before, have the pen, get ready to write. 888-9-WIN-NOW. Get on my back. A lot of guys have pressure on them right now. I mean, we're getting to that teetering point. They call this time of the year October the teetering point. Not for us. We strive in October. So, guys, please, before you do anything and risk being against me, put the pressure on me. 888-9-WIN-NOW. That's 888-994-6669.
7: And it's our biggest false favorite price-wise ever. Also want to give you guys some insight into this radio show. This is a pre-recorded show. The show is not live. I have to send this show into the radio station so they could verify what we're saying.
9: Yep.
7: We can't lie.
9: Nope.
7: All right? So I'm going to say this. Georgia, Alabama, be careful with this game. I know everyone wants to watch it. Everyone wants to bet it. But there's going to be weather in that game. They're already talking, when we're doing this show, they're already talking about potentially moving that game or doing something with it because you got that hurricane or tropical storm coming through. So just be careful with the weather in Georgia, Alabama. Again, I know everyone wants to bet it. And again, this show is a pre-recorded show. And I can't come on and say we're 7-0 because the lawyers are going to listen to it and be like, wait a second. If we're not 7-0, I can't say it.
9: It's not what you sent us.
7: Right.
9: Yes, it is.
7: Right.
9: Yes,
7: so,
9: it is.
7: 888-9-WIN-NOW is the number to call. 888-994-6669. We've been doing this for 21 years. We started the false favorites about five years ago. We started that moniker. And
9: when
7: that
9: I came on.
7: The money dog, right?
9: Yep.
7: And this is the biggest one price-wise we have ever released. This is over plus 260. This underdog is over a touchdown in terms of the point spread. Tony Powers, we love this game, but what we're going to do here is we're going to give this game for free, and we have an IBR weekend, two games today with the pro football game in a month tomorrow.
9: So, guys, look, the IBR program is definitely designed for you to minimize risk, maximize profit. So if you get involved, you get a small bankroll, and you need to accumulate a bankroll, okay? And most of you guys do right now, you're down money. Let's say you have $1,000 to spend. Let's say you have $5,000 to spend. We're going to tell you to bet $1,000 on game one. When that game wins, now you have two. We're going to tell you to take that $2,000, risk it on game two today. When that game wins, now you have four.
7: Now, understand, there's a risk. There's
9: an inherent
7: risk.
9: And that's the only two games you're going to risk on. But we will advise you to take your $1,000 back. We're not going to tell you to double up again. Take your $1,000 back. Now you're whole. Now you're playing with sportsbooks money. Play $3,000 on our pro football game of the month tomorrow. 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We are here. We're putting a reputation on the line. Would you agree? This weekend, biggest false favorite, pro football game of the month tomorrow.
7: Yeah.
9: This is the weekend to get involved.
7: This is a big weekend right now.
9: And we'll talk
7: about it in the next segment because Bobby says it all the time, worlds collide, and we got about 30 seconds left in this segment. But lots of things coming into our life, you know, pro basketball. And again, guys, I'm not allowed to say the league names because it's copyrighted. So I got to say pro hockey, pro football, pro basketball. You guys, you understand what's going on. But worlds are colliding. We'll talk about it in the next segment. Here's what is just plain fact. 45-18 last 63 false favorites. 13-3 last 16 false favorites in college football dating back to last year. And we have our biggest one of the year, biggest one ever going today at 888-994-6669. 60-second recap coming up. Keep it right here on Sports Investors Daily. 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Guys, we are 7-0 on false favorites this year. 5-0 in college football, 2-0 in pro football. And we got another huge weekend going today. Here's the deal. Give us a call at 888-9-WIN-NOW. That's 888-994-6669 for free on a recorded line. The biggest priced false favorite we have ever released. 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It's yours for free on a recorded line at 888-994-6669. 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It's free on a recorded line. 888-994-6669. All right, so now let me give you what has gone on for 21 years for me, Bobby. 40 years for you, right? The wash, the rinse, and the repeat cycle. This is our life. Everyone in the world who sports gambles thinks they can win in September. They bet on their own. They bet without help. They bet without their own strategy or game. They're just throwing money at stuff. This goes on every single year without fail. And you said it earlier in the show, we got the most calls we had ever gotten last week. Why? Because people tried it on their own in September and absolutely got annihilated. It happens every year. And we're very honest about our games. We won our pro football game in a month in September over Baltimore and Dallas. We won our big play when Buffalo beat LA. We lost our college football game in a month with LSU. We talk about it when they lost to Ole Miss. All right? But we had a very profitable September. So our customers are up money. And now, Bobby, worlds are colliding. Hockey is back. Pro basketball is about to be back. We're less than a month away from college basketball. Now you're the layperson out there, Bobby, that has to look at all of these games and try to figure out how to win. It's literally impossible to do.
8: How many people out there are not plumbers, but you've tried to fix your sink or maybe a leak underneath the sink or something plumbing related?
7: I learned my lesson
8: right.
7: with that
8: so
7: one,
8: so here's the point. Don't try and be a plumber on the weekend. 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Now, what do I mean by that? It's our gambling life. It's our reputation. 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Guys, absolutely free. The biggest false favorite that we've had ever. 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We're giving it away free on a recorded line, 888-9-WIN-NOW. 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
7: It's over plus 260. The biggest false favorite we had ever released was UConn when they played Marquette in college basketball. That was a couple seasons ago.
9: Oh, yes.
7: Right? They were plus 250. This one is bigger than that. We have released 7 false favorites this year. We're 7-0 with 4 outright wins. By the way, the games that we didn't win outright, we had a chance to win all of them outright. Every single one of them. And just late plays went against us, but they covered the number. Okay? So give us a call, 888-994-6669. You know, when you constantly do something, Bobby, I'll throw it back to you. When you constantly do something, year in, year out, week in, week out, it is no longer considered luck. It is considered skill. We constantly win these games because we have skill.
8: The thing I always say is the biggest predictor of the future is the past. And our past, we will put up with anybody in this country when it comes to doing this. And here's proof. We're the only guys standing that are on radio coast to coast.
7: That's it, man.
8: Nobody else is on radio.
7: That's the proof.
8: Exactly. So, guys, please, before you do anything today, it is a high-profile game. It's a game everybody's going to want to play, and if you're against us, you have no shot. That simple. False favorite, outright dog winner, 888-9-WIN-NOW. That's 888-9-WIN-NOW.
7: And I'll tell you something else that happens, like clockwork, like wash, rinse, repeat. I'm going to get a phone call, and I'll say it right here on radio. I don't care. I'm going to get a phone call probably like the second week of November. Hey, the people that were on radio, they're out. They're this, they're that. Do you want their spots? Yeah, give them to me.
8: Send them.
7: I take them all the time.
8: Send them.
7: Every year, year in, year out. That's what I do because we have the best company. So 888-994-6669. Tony Powers, you know, we treat this like a business. We always have. It's the only way to treat sports wagering. If you treat it any other way, you're going to get hurt.
9: So you guys that are playing with sportsbooks or prediction markets or wherever you're playing, they look at it as a business. There is no ifs, ands, or buts about that. We all agree upon this.
7: Yeah.
9: That's why they give you that parlay, you hit the green button, you're in. They make it easy for you to lose. We're trying to make it as easy as possible for you guys to win.
7: Big difference.
9: We've given you false favorite weekends. Won them twice. We're giving you the biggest false favorite we've had ever. And our Pro Football Game of the Month tomorrow. We're putting our reputation on the line today and then backing it up tomorrow. Nobody else has the gall to do that. We do. You know why? Because we're almost 22 years into doing this. And you guys have been doing it longer than me, but you do it right. And there's a reason why we're going to sign another contract for next year, because we do it right and we're profitable. Guys, 888-9-WIN-NOW. 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
2: 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We are 7-0 on false favorites this year, with four of those winners outright, five in college football, two in pro football, and our biggest price false favorite ever goes today on a recorded line. 888-994-6669. 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And we also have our Pro Football Game of the Month tomorrow that we absolutely love. We'll give you that game. If you get involved, give us a call right now at 888-9-WIN-NOW. 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JR and I do the Bet Big Talk Loud podcast. Be sure to go check that podcast out wherever you get your podcast. We're very excited about what we have this weekend, because this is a massive weekend for us. So 888-9-WIN-NOW. That's 888-994-6669. Up until today, JR, the biggest priced false favorite we had ever released was plus 250, and that was actually in college basketball. Sure. This one today is over that. It's a shocker. We feel like it's going to win outright. We're 7-0 on false favorites this year, 5-0 in college football with three outright wins. We also are 2-0 in pro football with one outright win. It's free on a recorded line, but not just today that we're going to win this false favorite. Got one lined up for tomorrow. We also have our Pro Football Game of the Month tomorrow that we absolutely love.
3: Let me tell you something, guys. This isn't arrogance, okay? There is a game that we feel they got it wrong. Downright wrong. Now, this is coming off 5-0 this year, an overall record of 45-18 in the last 63 false favorites with 29 outright wins. Think about it. We're telling you the biggest one of all time is happening today. At bare minimum, expect it to cover. At bare minimum, we're expecting it to win outright. You get it for free when you call the number. It's on a recorded line. We can't make it any easier. Call now. 888-994-6669. That's 888-994-6669. Now, I have a pulse on the clientele, and I could tell you straight out, we are impressing people left and right. We've been doing it for years, nonstop. I can't tell you how many guys I'm dealing with right now that, A, have never had a consultant in this business, but after they contact us, once they start winning, and then they have the conversation with me about strategy, about bankroll management, about getting to that number over a period of time, not making it a get rich quick. We are looking long term. Long term productivity is how we make a living. Call right now. Guys, I'm telling you, the biggest blowout ever in the history of our false favorite releases. It's today. It's on the recorded line and it's free. 888-994-6669. I am pumped. I am ready. I'm ready to go out there and make people money.
2: So I said earlier, a couple minutes ago, the biggest false favorite we ever released was actually UConn.
3: Yes.
2: When they played Marquette, which they were dumb enough to make UConn like plus 7 in that game. That was a couple seasons ago. They were plus 250. The one today is higher than that in college football. Was 7-0, 5-0 in college football, 2-0 in pro football.
3: Closer to +300.
2: Yeah, it's a big one. It's free on a recorded line. We also have our pro football game in a month for October going tomorrow. Now, pro football game in a month in September 1 was over Baltimore-Dallas when they went to Rio.
3: Yep.
2: We also hit a big pro football game in September when Buffalo came from behind to beat LA. We did lose our college football game in a month with LSU over Ole Miss.
3: Oh, no.
2: Yeah, so we talk about it. But, JR, we have big college football today. We have free college football today. And the whole plan is to run people into tomorrow for a game that we've had circled for 3 weeks.
3: 3 weeks. I mean, we talked about it on last week's radio show. I've been telling my clientele about the game. Think about it. I'm talking to guys last Saturday, talking about a game a week from Sunday. Guys, I'm telling you right now that it's all led up to this point for good reason. We have an absolute blowout on our hands for Sunday football. We have no doubts it's going to win. It's going to win easily on top of this huge underdog that's going to win outright happening today. You get it free. It's on the recorded line, 888-994-6669. If you've ever had even the inkling to make this call and you haven't yet, this is the week you want to do it. You get the biggest blowout, not only today, but a huge rollover happening tomorrow, where I'm telling you, not only have we had this one picked out for 3 weeks, but it's just as big as the one that we had, 2 weeks ago that I know you picked out before the season even started. And even though that line went up almost 4 points from where it originally was, we went with it, we covered, we're going to do it again in a huge way. Call now. This is a big weekend, guys. 888-994-6669. That's 888-9-WIN-NOW.
2: I wish I was allowed to cue the Jeopardy music, but it's copyrighted like everything else. Who needs the lawsuit? But last year, for this pro football game in a month, last year, it was the same exact week. It was the same exact spot of a scheduling snafu that we like. And it was the same exact team. Same exact week, same exact spot, same exact team. So for the customers out there that were with us last year, you need not call. You're already involved. You know what game is coming to you. But we just love this spot. Again, it's pro football game in a month. That's tomorrow. We have to take care of business today, which we will. We're starting you off with a false favorite. That's over +260. We'll also give you our pro football false favorite for tomorrow. Okay? And you got to ask us about, when you hit the prompt, ask us about the pro football game in a month. One call starts it. 888-9-WIN-NOW. That's 888-994-6669. The number's been the same for 21 years now. 60-second recap coming up. Be sure to keep it right here on Sports Investors Daily. All right, here we go with the recap, and this one is brought to you by the Bet Big Talk Loud podcast. What a weekend we have planned. We are now 7-0 on false favorites this year. 5-0 college football, 2-0 pro football. Here's the deal for today. 888-9-WIN-NOW is the number to call. 888-994-6669. Our biggest priced college football false favorite ever. This is over +260, and we feel it's going to win outright. It's yours free on a recorded line at 888-994-6669. 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So it's two false favorites, including the biggest one we've ever had, free on a recorded line at 888-9-WIN-NOW. That's 888-994-6669. And tomorrow, we have our pro football game of the month for October. We absolutely love this game. 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One call gets it all. 888-9-WIN-NOW. That's 888-994-6669.
5: 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And I feel bad for them. Because, and I'm telling you, this is a real number. I'm telling you, 70% of the people who get into conversations with us on Saturday, we will ask a very simple question. And that question is, who do you like today? And almost all of you say, I don't know. Very few of you actually give us a game. Now, the 70% who say, I don't know, they don't know. The 30% who actually give us a game, 20% of you are wrong. You get the game wrong. You lose.
2: So we are here now for 21 years with a plan. We have this game circled for 3 weeks, the one we have tomorrow. But more importantly, JR, when they call 888-994-6669, you say it all the time. You are 1,000% correct. It is a great point. Anyone that's ever gotten involved with you, me, our service, our business, it started with a phone call to get a free pick.
3: 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And guys, if you're serious about really managing your bankroll the right way, not just firing it off and stop making deposit after deposit, you need to make withdrawals. 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You're going to get the biggest false favorite we've ever released. And think about it. Documented 45-18 on 63 false favorites in the last couple of years. This is year three. 29 of them have won outright. 8-3 last college football season with 7 of the 8 wins winning outright. 5-0 this year, 3 outright wins. Guys, it is simple. 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And look, guys, last month, we hit our game of the month in pro football.
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2: So I told you what customers or potential clients do when they call us that drive me up a wall. 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Why do I have to get involved with you guys? I can pick my own games. That's fair. There's nothing wrong with that question. We want you to understand what our services include, right? We manage your bankroll. We help you make wiser decisions. You tell us, I got 10 grand to play with. We tell you, hey, we're going to put a percentage strategy in place. JR, you're great at that. Lots of you guys make emotional decisions, meaning you lost on a team 2 years ago, and you won't use that team today because they screwed you years ago.
3: It's true.
2: All right? So you make emotional decisions. We help you make less emotional decisions. We'll tell you when to cash out. We'll tell you when to push it. It's not just get on the phone. Hey, Johnny, you know, get on California today. No. We offer a wide variety of things to help you make money.
3: Yeah, and the guys I'm dealing with have been around forever a lot of times, right? The guys that I work with, they've been betting since the 70s in some cases. And then they meet me and they're like, I've never ever heard anything like this, JR. And it's not like it's complicated. We literally break it down. We make it simple so you can understand. But you will see the value in the different systematic ways that we're going to show you how to go at this and attack. It's not just shoot from the hip, guys. When I ask a guy, you know, what kind of system are you using? Normally it's, well, it depends on how much I like a game, or, you know, sometimes even if you have percentages. I've heard guys bring up the Kelly criterion. Guys, that's like AI stuff. It doesn't bring into the consideration of the kind of variance that you get in sports betting, the ups and the downs, the peaks and valleys. We have it figured out. I'll show you how to do this right. Call now on the recorded line, the biggest false favorite we've ever released, 888-994-6669.
2: All right, so let me give you a rundown of the five false favorites in college football this year. UNC +7.5 beats TCU outright, week zero. Yep. Louisville +6.5, they cover against Ole Miss. UCF +7.5, they cover versus Pittsburgh. Both those teams did not win outright. Miss State +3 beats South Carolina outright at +130. Last week was a little weird because when we released the game, they were an underdog. We drove it up to a favorite. La Tech was +1.5, +105. It ended up -105, but they won outright. In pro football, we had New York +3.5 when they cover against Green Bay. They did not win outright, but they should have. They did everything in their power to not win that game outright.
3: Terrible time management.
2: Absolutely. And last week, Dallas +3 beats Houston outright. So those are the false favorites. And we have our biggest one price-wise going today at 888-994-6669. 60-second recap coming up. Keep it here on Sports Investors Daily. 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Guys, we are 7-0 on false favorites this year. 5-0 in college football, 2-0 in pro football. And we got another huge weekend going today. Here's the deal. Give us a call at 888-9-WIN-NOW. That's 888-994-6669 for free on a recorded line. The biggest priced false favorite we have ever released. This is over +260. 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It's yours for free on a recorded line at 888-994-6669. 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One call gets it all. 888-9-WIN-NOW. 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It's free on a recorded line. 888-994-6669. So something JR and I have said forever is you have to treat sports wagering as a business and an investment. So having said that and having known that, we're always on sports radio stations all throughout the country, right? But we started to branch off to financial stations because you people are, you got all your money in the stock market and real estate, which is all great stuff. No problems. But we feel that sports wagering, when done correctly, all right, can be a great investment for you. If you do it like a lunatic, you'll get hurt, all right? But when you break it down from percentage-based and you don't, you know, play your entire bankroll on one game and you play a percentage of that and you follow a strategy, we feel it can be very beneficial financially, which is why we're branching out to financial stations. So if you give us a call at 888-9-WIN-NOW, 888-994-6669, we start you off with the biggest priced false favorite we have ever released. It's over +260. We also have a pro football false favorite tomorrow. We also have a pro football game in a month tomorrow. And we got some big college football action today at 888-994-6669. But JR, for everyone out there that's now listening to these financial stations that's trying to make as much money as possible from a financial standpoint in terms of investment, take them through your strategies and why it is a great idea to get involved with you.
3: Well, structure and strategy is the name of the game. Discipline is how you're going to beat the system. What do the sports books hate more than anything? A guy that bets straight on games and doesn't bet their dumb parlays that all the celebrities are telling you to bet. It's the craziest thing. You go look at the books of a sports book and you'll see these are publicly traded companies. More than 80%, if not 85% of their money comes in from you betting parlays. You have to be smart. You got to be sharp. You want to bet the best games on the board. Only straight wagers, and you should do it on a unit-based system or at least on a net win, net loss system, which we lay out in full for anybody that I talk to. And I don't take on a lot of clients a year. Handful of guys I'll have a conversation with. If you, whether you're new, whether you've been doing this for a long time, makes no difference. If you're serious about wanting to do it right, it's a simple 20-30 minute conversation with myself, and we lay things out. We'll let you know what we're doing and why it works. And you'll see the math. If you're a numbers guy, you're going to love doing business with me. 888-994-6669. Again, that's 888-994-6669, where you're getting the biggest false favorite we've released, period. Absolutely free on the recorded line. 888-994-6669. And, you know, I'd love to give you a strategy here on air, but frankly, there's so many different ways that we attack this that if I put one out there, somebody that doesn't have the proper amount or, you know, are not understanding it completely may go out there and hurt themselves. And I don't want that to happen. So
2: we did that with the initial bankroll program, right?
3: Right.
2: 1,000 to make 6,000, only risking your initial wager twice. We lay it out for you guys. Tony Powers runs that program, right? And we had a guy call in last year. Oh, that program sucks. I did it and lost money. And we're like, wait a second. What's your name? You're not even a customer. He's like, I did it with my own games. Well, thank you. Right. Nice
3: job. You just
2: proved
3: our point.
2: Right.
3: Right. So, I mean, like when I talked to a guy last week, he's like, you know, well, what makes one game different from another, let's say, right? Why would, because we also, in my systematic, which I like to start off with a baseline system, build up some profit, and then use a portion of that profit to do a rollover, to accelerate the bankroll. So, and when I do it, it's with certain games. Like last year, we had a certain set of games that hit 8 out of 9. Now, does that mean we're going to hit 90% of those games ongoing? No, but we know that they're much stronger and that we can roll that money over more times than not. So, listen, it starts with a phone call. Call the number. Get the big game on the recorded line. Again, a false favorite, guys. It's going to win outright. Bigger than plus 250 for free on the recorded line at 888-994-6669. That's 888-9-WIN-NOW.
2: I said it a little earlier, about 10 minutes ago. The biggest false favorite we ever released was actually in college basketball. And it was a couple seasons ago. It was UConn. They were in the middle of, you know, somewhat of a down time for that.

0: 3 with 10 outright wins.
1: 10. Yeah. Only 3 of them didn't win outright.
0: Yeah.
1: And still covered.
0: Yeah.
1: 3 of them lost. Ah, what are you going to do?
0: Yeah. Oh, you guys are terrible.
1: Ah, you know the guy that one guy that called just that one week and got the loot?
0: Yeah, they're awful.
1: They're full of garbage over there. Yeah, I don't know what they're doing.
0: Yeah, they're awful.
1: 888-994-6669. Get you on the path, guys. Put you into a position where you're giving yourself the best opportunity, the best chance at being able to beat the sports book. And like I always say, stop depositing, start withdrawing.
0: All right, guys. 60-second recap coming up. Keep it here on Sports Investors Daily. All right, here we go with the recap, and this one is brought to you by TakingVegas.com and GirlsThatGamble.live. 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That's 888-994-6669. We are 7-0 on false favorites this year with 4 of those winners outright. 5 in college football, 2 in pro football, and our biggest price false favorite ever goes today on a recorded line, 888-994-6669. 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All right, back here on the Sports Investors Daily Radio Show, got JR joining me. JR and I do the Bet Big Talk Loud podcast. Be sure to go check that podcast out wherever you get your podcast. We're very excited about what we have this weekend because this is a massive weekend for us. So 888-9-WIN-NOW. That's 888-994-6669. Up until today, JR, the biggest priced false favorite we had ever released was plus 250, and that was actually in college basketball. This one today is over that. It's a shocker. We feel like it's going to win outright. We're 7-0 on false favorites this year. 5-0 in college football with 3 outright wins. We also are 2-0 in pro football with 1 outright win. It's free on a recorded line, but not just today that we're going to win this false favorite. Got one lined up for tomorrow. We also have our pro football game of the month tomorrow that we absolutely love.
1: Let me tell you something, guys. This isn't arrogance, okay? There is a game that we feel they got it wrong. Downright wrong. Now, this is coming off 5-0 this year. An overall record of 45-18 in the last 63 false favorites with 29 outright wins. Think about it. We're telling you the biggest one of all time is happening today. At bare minimum, expect it to cover. At bare minimum, we're expecting it to win outright. You get it for free when you call the number. It's on a recorded line. We can't make it any easier. Call now. 888-994-6669. That's 888-994-6669. Now, I have a pulse on the clientele, and I could tell you straight out, we are impressing people left and right. We've been doing it for years, nonstop. I can't tell you how many guys I'm dealing with right now that, A, have never had a consultant in this business, but after they contact us, once they start winning, and then they have the conversation with me about strategy, about bankroll management, about getting to that number over a period of time, not making it a get rich quick. We are looking long term. Long term productivity is how we make a living. Call right now. Guys, I'm telling you, the biggest blowout ever in the history of our false favorite releases. It's today. It's on the recorded line and it's free. 888-994-6669. I am pumped. I am ready. I'm ready to go out there and make people money.
0: So I said earlier, a couple minutes ago, the biggest false favorite we ever released was actually UConn.
1: Yes.
0: When they played Marquette, which they were dumb enough to make UConn like plus 7 in that game. That was a couple seasons ago. They were plus 250. The one today is higher than that in college football. Was 7-0. 5-0 in college football, 2-0 in pro football.
1: Closer to plus 300.
0: Yeah, it's a big one. It's free on a recorded line. We also have our pro football game in a month for October going tomorrow. Now, pro football game in a month in September 1 was over Baltimore-Dallas when they went to Rio.
1: Yep.
0: We also hit a big pro football game in September when Buffalo came from behind to beat L.A. We did lose our college football game in a month with LSU over Ole Miss.
1: Oh, no.

0: Yeah, so we talk about it. But, JR, we have big college football today. We have free college football today. And the whole plan is to run people into tomorrow for a game that we've had circled for 3 weeks.
1: 3 weeks. I mean, we talked about it on last week's radio show. I've been telling my clientele about the game. Think about it. I'm talking to guys last Saturday, talking about a game a week from Sunday. Guys, I'm telling you right now that it's all led up to this point for good reason. We have an absolute blowout on our hands for Sunday football. We have no doubts it's going to win. It's going to win easily on top of this huge underdog that's going to win outright happening today. You get it free. It's on the recorded line, 888-994-6669. If you've ever had even the inkling to make this call and you haven't yet, this is the week you want to do it. You get the biggest blowout, not only today, but a huge rollover happening tomorrow, where I'm telling you, not only have we had this one picked out for 3 weeks, but it's just as big as the one that we had, 2 weeks ago that I know you picked out before the season even started. And even though that line went up almost 4 points from where it originally was, we went with it, we covered, we're going to do it again in a huge way. Call now. This is a big weekend, guys. 888-994-6669. That's 888-9-WIN-NOW.
0: I wish I was allowed to cue the Jeopardy music, but it's copyrighted like everything else. Who needs the lawsuit? But last year, for this pro football game in a month, last year, it was the same exact week. It was the same exact spot of a schedule and snafu that we like. And it was the same exact team. Same exact week, same exact spot, same exact team. So for the customers out there that were with us last year, you need not call. You're already involved. You know what game is coming to you. But we just love this spot. Again, it's pro football game in a month. That's tomorrow. We have to take care of business today, which we will. We're starting you off with a false favorite. That's over plus 260. We'll also give you our pro football false favorite for tomorrow. Okay? And you got to ask us about, when you hit the prompt, ask us about the pro football game in a month. One call starts it. 888-9-WIN-NOW. That's 888-994-6669. The number's been the same for 21 years now. 60-second recap coming up. Be sure to keep it right here on Sports Investors Daily. All right, here we go with the recap, and this one is brought to you by the Bet Big Talk Loud podcast. What a weekend we have planned. We are now 7-0 on false favorites this year. 5-0 college football, 2-0 pro football. Here's the deal for today. 888-9-WIN-NOW is the number to call. 888-994-6669. Our biggest priced college football false favorite ever. This is over plus 260, and we feel it's going to win outright. It's yours free on a recorded line at 888-994-6669. Plus, we'll give you a pro football false favorite off the winner on Dallas last week, which was outright. So it's two false favorites, including the biggest one we've ever had, free on a recorded line at 888-9-WIN-NOW. That's 888-994-6669. And tomorrow, we have our pro football game of the month for October. We absolutely love this game. We'll tell you how to get involved. One call gets it all. 888-9-WIN-NOW. That's 888-994-6669. There are some things that customers, mostly potential customers, do when they call in that just drive me up a wall. And I feel bad for them. Because, and I'm telling you, this is a real number. I'm telling you, 70% of the people who get into conversations with us on Saturday, we will ask a very simple question. And that question is, who do you like today? And almost all of you say, I don't know. Very few of you actually give us a game. Now, the 70% who say, I don't know, they don't know. The 30% who actually give us a game, 20% of you are wrong. You get the game wrong. You lose. So we are here now for 21 years with a plan. We have this game circled for 3 weeks, the one we have tomorrow. But more importantly, JR, when they call 888-994-6669, you say it all the time. You are 1,000% correct. It is a great point. Anyone that's ever gotten involved with you, me, our service, our business, it started with a phone call to get a free pick.
1: It does. And Guys, if you're serious about really managing your bankroll the right way, not just firing it off and stop making deposit after deposit, you need to make withdrawals. You could do it with the right games and the right bankroll management system in place. 888-994-6669. That's where it starts. You're going to get the biggest false favorite we've ever released. And think about it. Documented 45 and 18 on 63 false favorites in the last couple of years. This is year three. 29 of them have won outright. 8-3 last college football season with 7 of the 8 wins winning outright. 5-0 this year, 3 outright wins. Guys, it is simple. You call, you listen, you win. 888-994-6669. 888-9-WIN now. 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You can do that. Of course you can. Take the free pick, move on with your life, or sign up with the guys that are producing 45 and 18 on false favorites. Sign up with a company that's got a long history of making people ridiculous amounts of money with the proper bankroll management and only getting aggressive with house money, protecting the principal balances. 888-994-6669. That's 888-9-WIN now. And look, guys, last month, we hit our game of the month in pro football.
0: Over Baltimore-Dallas, for real.
1: Yeah, and now, this is early in the month. Yeah, you would think we'd wait till later in the month, but we're releasing our game of the month because we love it that much. In fact, if it was later in the year, probably would have made this a game of the year. That's how much I know you love this game. So do yourself the favor, get involved, and get this huge winner absolutely free on the recorded line. Again, false favorite, 888-994-6669.
0: So I told you what customers or potential clients do when they call us that drive me up a wall. A question that I actually like, and you guys might not believe I like this, but I actually do like it, is, you know, why do I need a service? Why do I have to get involved with you guys? I can pick my own games. That's fair. There's nothing wrong with that question. We want you to understand what our services include, right? We manage your bankroll. We help you make wiser decisions. You tell us, I got 10 grand to play with. We tell you, hey, we're going to put a percentage strategy in place. JR, you're great at that. Lots of you guys make emotional decisions, meaning you lost on a team 2 years ago, and you won't use that team today because they screwed you years ago.
1: It's true.
0: All right? So you make emotional decisions. We help you make less emotional decisions. We'll tell you when to cash out. We'll tell you when to push it. It's not just get on the phone. Hey, Johnny, you know, get on California today. No. We offer a wide variety of things to help you make money.
1: Yeah, and the guys I'm dealing with have been around forever a lot of times, right? The guys that I work with, they've been betting since the 70s in some cases. And then they meet me and they're like, I've never ever heard anything like this, JR. And it's not like it's complicated. We literally break it down. We make it simple so you can understand. But you will see the value in the different systematic ways that we're going to show you how to go at this and attack. It's not just shoot from the hip, guys. When I ask a guy, you know, what kind of system are you using? Normally it's, well, it depends on how much I like a game, or, you know, sometimes even if you have percentages. I've heard guys bring up the Kelly criterion. Guys, that's like AI stuff. It doesn't bring into the consideration of the kind of variance that you get in sports betting, the ups and the downs, the peaks and valleys. We have it figured out. I'll show you how to do this right. Call now on the recorded line, the biggest false favorite we've ever released. 888-994-6669.
0: All right, so let me give you a rundown of the five false favorites in college football this year. UNC plus 7.5 beats TCU outright, week zero. Louisville plus 6.5, they cover against Ole Miss. UCF plus 7.5, they cover versus Pittsburgh. Both those teams did not win outright. Miss State plus 3 beats South Carolina outright at plus 130. Last week was a little weird because when we released the game, they were an underdog. We drove it up to a favorite. La Tech was plus 1.5, plus 105. It ended up minus 105, but they won outright. In pro football, we had New York plus 3.5 when they cover against Green Bay. They did not win outright, but they should have. They did everything in their power to not win that game outright.
1: Terrible time management.
0: Absolutely. And last week, Dallas plus 3 beats Houston outright. So those are the false favorites. And we have our biggest one price-wise going today at 888-994-6669. 60-second recap coming up. Keep you there on Sports Investors Daily. 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Guys, We are 7-0 on false favorites this year. 5-0 in college football, 2-0 in pro football, and we got another huge weekend going today. Here's the deal. 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That's 888-994-6669 for free on a recorded line. 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It's yours for free on a recorded line at 888-994-6669. 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One call gets it all. 888-9-WIN-NOW. 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All right, closing out the show here on Sports Investors Daily. I am Chris Hodge. Go check out TakingVegas.com. Got some great handicappers on there doing some great things. We did a whole redesign of the site, so we hope you guys enjoy it. That's TakingVegas.com. And I want you guys to know, and I do this every single week at the end of the show, and I say it, and I mean it, and it is the truth. I am under no obligation, contractually or otherwise, to say what I'm about to say. I do not have to say this, but I always say it anyway. This is sports wagering, okay? It is not glorified. We are not on this show trying to glorify it to you guys. It can be dangerous when it's not done the right way. If you guys have no money management, if you guys are betting money you can't afford to lose, it's going to hurt you. You're going to get in trouble. And no one wants to see that happen. I have a wife. I have three children. I'm not trying to do anything wrong to you guys. I don't want to see anyone get hurt. We say it all the time. There is an inherent risk with sports wagering. Please do not risk more than you can afford to lose. If you have $1,000 to your name, do not bet on sports. This is for disposable income, a different type of investment that we believe will work. We've proven it can work, but we don't win every week. We don't win every month. We say that. Okay, I told you guys, the college football game in the month in September lost. The pro football game in the month in September won. The biggest game in pro football in September won. All right, but you guys got to be careful. So you have to have a money management system. You have to have patience. You have to have discipline. Most importantly, you have to have a disposable income. And you got to have a stomach. You got to have a stomach for this, man. It's not for the faint of heart. It's hard. So give us a call at 888-9-WIN-NOW. That's 888-994-6669. We will put a plan in place for each individual that we feel will work to the best of the ability that the individual has. And then we have to do our job, which is make you money. That's how this works. Anything else, it ain't going to work. So you give us a call. If you can accept those terms, you give us a call at 888-994-6669. We got some big action lined up this weekend, including our biggest false favorite ever. We're going to end the show with a 60-second recap. 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Guys, we have a massive weekend planned. 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It's yours free on a recorded line. 888-9-WIN-NOW. 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
7: It's a winner-take-all Game 5 as the Guardians host the White Sox in the ALDS. I'm Chris Smith. After finishing Game 4 on the mound, Cleveland right-hander Gavin Williams will get the ball to start Game 5 and will be opposed by Chicago righty Sean Burke. Game 5 will mark the 18th and final game between AL Central opponents this season, and White Sox manager Will Venable says this is a fitting end to this series.
8: If you look at just the story of the battle that we've had with these guys throughout the season, coming down to that last weekend for the division, and then here we are with the Game 5 for a chance to go to the CS, I think it's just a fitting two really good clubs that are both just very competitive, very talented, and, you know, the heart and soul of the club, the identity of the club really comes through, and I think it's been cool to watch that play out.
7: Guardians 2-9 in winner-take-all postseason games, the third worst record in the MLB history, while the White Sox are the only team in MLB history to never win such a postseason game. Coverage begins 7:30 p.m. Eastern on ESPN Radio on the ESPN app. On to college football, where we have an ESPN Radio doubleheader starting at noon Eastern with 16th-ranked Florida hosting South Carolina in the Swamp, followed by 19th-ranked USC and Penn State in Happy Valley at 7 p.m. Eastern. Nine teams have a chance to pick up their sixth win and reach bowl eligibility this week, including USC at 38%. On to the NFL, where the Bears will be without Kyle Manungai when they face the Packers, while the running back deals with thumb and toe injuries. Quarterback Tyson Bagent expected to start his second straight game as Caleb Williams is officially listed as questionable as he looks to return from a hamstring injury.
9: Hey, it's Evan Cohen. Coming up Monday, we'll recap a jam-packed football weekend, the league championship series in Major League Baseball, as well as get you ready for a potential Super Bowl matchup. 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
12: That's right, College Football Campus Tour, powered by Bloom Energy, is live on ESPN Radio from the University of Florida. We got a great spot this weekend. Good to have you aboard alongside Amber Wilson. I'm Jonathan Zaslow. We are back at our alma mater. We were here. This is the third year of College Football Campus Tour powered by Bloom Energy. It is the second time that we have had a stop here in Gainesville. We don't get to come back here very often. 2 years ago, this was the last time both of us were here, right?
13: Yeah, 2 years ago, and it's wonderful to be back home. I am embarking on the hardest thing that I have ever done in my career, which is get through a two-hour radio show without a voice, Jonathan Zaslow. A voice is kind of important when you're doing sports radio. You and I, because we came back home, we got to speak to students yesterday, like we do at most of these stops for us at the College of Journalism. Extra special here for us.
12: Yeah, yesterday was great.
13: Because obviously that's where we went.
12: Yeah.
13: We spent all of our time in Weimer Hall while we were here. So we got to speak to those students. It was an extra special thing for us. And as a result, I have no voice. So we're going to see how this goes. I'm going to power through, just like hopefully the Gators are going to power through today.
12: If I could tell you, this girl is so bummed. Because while we're both University of Florida alums, I have never known anyone who loves the University of Florida, who loves the Florida Gators more than Amber Wilson. And to lose her voice, okay, the day before. She couldn't do Campus Tour Friday night with me last night. All right, Mia O'Brien, who's on sidelines today
4: for ESPN Radio, for the Gators and Gamecocks. And you're going to hear from her right here. She'll sit down with us here on set in about 10 minutes or so. She hung out with me for a little bit last night. Amber took some NyQuil and went to sleep.
13: Yeah, I did. I went to sleep by 9 p.m., woke up this morning, still did not have a voice. I was texting with my doctor. He said, there's not really anything you can
4: do.
13: He said, what you can do is not talk. I said, well, that's a problem because I'm a sports radio host for a living. So that seems problematic. So we're going to see how this goes today. I just have to try to not project as much as I normally do, which that's incredibly hard for me. But we got a heck of a game here.
4: Good. I don't like it when you yell. So
13: we've got crazy matchups. Oh, this is my husband's dream, me not being able to speak loudly. We have crazy matchups all across college football. This is a heck of a week here in week six.
4: If you are in the area, if you're coming to the game, we got a great setup here. We are on University. We are just east of 13th, a couple blocks from the swamp. You can see it right down there. And we're very excited. We're coming up at 12:45 p.m. Eastern. We're taking you up until coverage at noon, but 12:45 p.m. Eastern. Yeah, the Gators, number 16, looking to get back on track. They got crushed last week against South Carolina. We are both very excited for homecoming here. Gator Grow was last night. So that's what we're taking you up till here. But we got some big games. Today's look at big games and some of the close shaves and wagering brought to you by Manscaped and the Manscaped Lawnmower. Let's get to our games. Come on now.
5: South Carolina at number 16, Florida.
4: Yeah, we may as well get into this one first. All right, look, the Gators, the Gator fan had a whole week of feeling real good about themselves, pumping their chest out, number 8 in the country. And it all comes crashing down last week. I was very loud wrong about Missouri. I really feel last week was more about Missouri than it was about Florida. I mean, I was stunned with Missouri and how good they were. I didn't think they should be ranked before last week. They were 25. Now they've obviously moved up. The Gators are in a spot here at home in what's going to be a raucous crowd, looking to come back from an embarrassing performance. And I also think you'll learn a little bit about the head coach here, who you know lit into the team this past week.
13: Right. Well, and the problem with what Missouri did was they exposed Florida on so many fronts. Notably, they exposed the fact that if you shut down the run game, the Gators don't have much of an answer. South Carolina has one of the better run defenses in the country. So theoretically speaking, although it's not going to look exactly like it did against Missouri, they have the playbook now, and they have the personnel to try to do something similar. So we're going to learn a lot about Summerall and this new coaching staff, about whether they can adjust coming off of that brutal loss and find something outside of the run game, if in fact South Carolina is able to hold that run game under 100 yards.
4: Well, let's hear from the Gator head coach here, John Summerall, on what happened last week.
14: You always have to figure out what's giving you problems. Yeah, I mean, You know, you have to know yourself better than you know anybody. And if something's going well, you need to lean into that. And if something's not going well, you got to figure out, all right, how do we offset that? And through five games, there's been some things that we've shown that we're good at certain spots. And there's been some things that we're not anywhere near where we need to be. Everybody in our program still needs to get better. But, yeah, there are some glaring areas where we have to make significant growth and strides to be a well-rounded football team. And so you have to acknowledge and be aware of, like, where the shortcomings are.
4: How excited are you for what is going to be a really great atmosphere here this afternoon?
13: Well, I'm very excited for the atmosphere. We'll see how much that helps. It's a bummer, the weather, because it's rain. It's been drizzling here all day, and we expect that to hold up.
4: Hopefully no lightning delay. That's a possibility. Let's go. Game starts at 12:45. Come on.
13: Yeah, let's get that kicked off on time. And obviously those sorts of things can disrupt the atmosphere. Now, if it just stays like it is right now, which it's just overcast, it's drizzly, but it's not going to actually prevent anybody from going to this game or being raucous the way that things are right now, then you expect that environment to still be an unbelievably difficult environment. Obviously, one of the best environments in college football.
4: Over 100,000 people obviously expected this afternoon at Ben Hill Griffin Stadium. It is homecoming. Let's get to another big game today.
5: Number 7, Indiana at Nebraska.
4: So Indiana's got a little bit of a test here this afternoon. 12 p.m. Eastern time, the defending national champion are at also a 5-0 Nebraska team. And Indiana, yeah, undefeated. Maybe you feel a little bit better about squeaking out that victory a couple weeks ago against Northwestern. We saw what Northwestern did this past week to Penn State. Penn State stinks. So I'm not sure how much a benefit of doubt I'm giving Indiana for just getting past Northwestern a couple of weeks ago. But this is a big road test. Let's hear from Indiana head coach Kurt Cignetti.
15: It's a Big Ten game on the road against an undefeated team. So it's a huge challenge, which, we have to respond to. And our guys will be excited to play. I've never been to Nebraska. I've never been to the state of Nebraska. And looking forward to it. I've heard great things about the stadium, the fans, obviously great tradition and history there through the years. And they're playing really well. And Coach Rule and his entire staff have done a tremendous job of developing that program. And what they put on tape this year is extremely impressive.
13: I keep hearing people talk about how Cignetti has never been to Nebraska. Is that crazy? I guess maybe for a football
1: I've never
13: coach.
1: Been.
13: You and I both, I don't think, ever been to Nebraska.
1: We are going this year.
13: We are going to get it. We are going to
1: I'm going to cross it off on my list. You know I've been to 27 states now, Amber. All right.
13: I do know. You keep a list on your phone, even though you have no intention on completing the list,
1: no,
13: which is
1: I'll never
13: confusing
1: get to 50.
13: Me.
1: No, I'll never do that. Let's get to the next big game.
16: Number 2, Georgia, and number 6, Alabama.
1: You got a hurricane that's surrounding the area. As of right now, the game is still on tonight, 7:30 p.m. Eastern time on ABC. I think this is right now the biggest game of the college football season. Like, okay, you could have said that about Ohio State and Texas at the time. I think now this one feels bigger. You got two teams, number 2, number 6, who are mauling their opponents. And there's obviously already a conversation about Alabama being back. I think Alabama's back. Alabama has been Kirby Smart's kryptonite. I think we find out for sure this evening how back Alabama is.
13: Well, I think we find out about both of these teams because Georgia's obviously looked unbelievable this season so far. As many times as these teams have matched up and both been ranked, do you know that this is only the second time that both of these teams have come into this game undefeated at 5-0? The last time was in 1942. So in 130 years, you remember it well, in 130 years, this is only the second time that they're coming into this matchup at 5-0 for Georgia and Alabama. That's incredible. This is easily the best game of the weekend. I hope the weather does not disrupt that for us.
1: Let's get to another big game here today.
16: Number 1, Texas versus Oklahoma.
1: Ah, the Red River rivalry. Amber, you better not say shootout. We don't say that.
13: We don't say that anymore.
1: It's the Red River rivalry. You know about that state fair? Oh, really good corn dogs, all right? You know about that fried butter? Texas, Oklahoma. This is an opportunity for Texas, who I think most people believe is kind of a fugazi, number one ranked team in the country right now. And an Oklahoma team who has performed well below expectations.
13: Yeah, this is the 14th time that the Red River rivalry has had a team featured that's been ranked in the AP number one in the country. But like you said, this number one ranking feels a little off when we've seen what Texas has done offensively, and obviously much the same for Oklahoma. Defensively, Oklahoma has still been great. I don't know if people realize that because it's been an incredibly disappointing season for them.
1: A lot of the attention has been on Mateer.
13: It's Mateer, and it's that offense that has struggled, but they could really still disrupt things defensively for this Texas team. Plus, this is always a rivalry, right? I mean, such a rivalry, so much around this game that it's always hard to predict.
1: So that is at 3:30 p.m. Eastern, State Fair, Cotton Bowl, Oklahoma, and number 1, Texas. And those are some of the bigger games throughout today, this week 6 of college football. Last night, you do have a couple of results. Number 8, BYU tops Iowa State 24-10. Number 20, Iowa wins 41-24 at Washington. And some ACC action as a Louisville team looking to get back in the mix. They were down 2 scores. They crushed Florida State 44-20. This has been FSU's MO so far this season. They play a really good first quarter, maybe even a really good first half, and then they lay a giant turd burger in the second half. And the worst part of it for FSU fans, is Mike Norvell doesn't seem to be going anywhere.
13: No, well, because of that buyout. And they still owe him so much
1: money. I keep
13: money.
1: Hearing like FSU's bankrupt. It's like, well, they don't have any money.
13: They're in incredible amounts of debt. Now, part of that is because they redid their stadium, and so they spent something absurd,
1: FSU has to declare bankruptcy?
13: Well, no, it's not that. And they're not the only ones, by the way, that are in that situation. I believe it's Penn State who's also in that situation. There's other schools, and it always coincides. It tends to coincide with when this school builds the big facilities, and then obviously also them handing the coach the monster contract. The AD is no longer there that we know handed Norvell that extension. It's that extension they handed him that has been such a problem. But don't forget, he got that extension coming off an undefeated season. Yeah. Jonathan Sasslow, it's pretty remarkable to think about now.
4: So today, look at the big games and some of the close shaves and wagering brought to you by Manscaped and the Manscaped Lawnmower. She's Amber Wilson. She's pushing. She sounds great.
13: I've definitely sounded better.
4: We are live here.
13: But there is noise coming out of my mouth. I'm impressed by that.
4: She sounds good. You understand everything that's going on with the words coming out of her mouth. We are in Gainesville, University of Florida, South Carolina, 12:45 p.m. Eastern Time kickoff. It is our alma mater. It is homecoming. We are very, very excited to be here. It's National Youth Sports Week. 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Coming up next, a member of our broadcast crew is going to talk Florida's chances to get right this afternoon in the Swamp. 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

0: from the studios of WRUF on the campus of the University of Florida. 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
1: 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Good to have you aboard. We are here at the University of Florida. We are just across from the swamp, 12:45 p.m. Eastern time. You got the Gators and South Carolina. The Gators looking to bounce back. Good to have you aboard here. I'm Jonathan Zaslow. 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Clean power that uses little water and keeps communities running. Bloom Energy, power America relies on. If you're in the area, we got folks who are starting to make their way to their tailgate. Mia O'Brien's here with us, okay? Mia, how do these kids get up this early? Not only how do they get up this early, it's because I'm up this early. I'm up. The point is, how do they get up this early and have this energy?
2: Well,
1: where does the energy come from?
2: That's what's most impressive, especially because as I was leaving WRUF last night, where, of course, we did host Campus Tour as well as Game Night on ESPN Radio, I saw plenty of young folks still out and about.
1: So much energy.
2: Those same young folks are among those who are hanging out with us right across from the swamp right now.
1: So folks making their way to their tailgates, getting it started here. The swamp is going to be rockets. It's going to be loud as the Gators look to bounce back, and you'll be able to hear Mia on the sidelines as we take you up until coverage right here on ESPN Radio at noon. So you've worked games in the swamp before.
2: Yes.
1: But I have to ask you, this is one of the louder buildings in college football. So you're giving a sideline report there. Are there ever times where you just can't hear what's coming out of your mouth?
2: Well, Zaz, this is going to be my first sideline assignment on ESPN Radio, so we are about to find out. But from having been on the sideline photographing and videographing, if that's the right word, filming, capturing the action in the swamp, the loudest memory I have is my first ever game that I covered. It was the day that Tim Tebow's name went up on the wall at Ben Hill Griffin Stadium. That, of course, was a game against a top 15 LSU squad that Zaz, people forget, was quarterbacked by Joe Burrow. That was in 2018, of course, the year prior to his Heisman Trophy season. And the fact that that Dan Mullen team took down LSU the way they did, I had to go outside to do my live shot for the local TV station. And when I did, you still felt like you were inside the stadium. And so it's absolutely a 12th man. It's an additional advantage for this Florida team that's looking to bounce back after a disappointing result on the road in Columbia, Missouri last week.
1: Now, I think what a lot of people maybe don't realize with the sideline reporter for these games, you're going to be running around the whole game.
2: We got multiple. I don't want to pull like my Pat McAfee, but or Caitlin Clark, I should say.
1: Yeah, you got sneakers.
2: So I'm rocking the Air Force Ones right now. I think these are Air Force Ones, the high tops, whatever you want to call them, the Jordans. But I do have rain boots, and I think that the reason that I brought the extra shoes as is why we are seeing this bright orb in the sky just come out in between the clouds. Because if you bring all the rain gear, then inevitably it will be 85 degrees and sunny in the great state of Florida. So yeah. No, I got the sneakers. We got the boots. We're ready for whatever the conditions call for.
1: Give me some thoughts here on John Sumrall, who is going to look to bounce back from first loss as head coach of the Florida Gators. Give me some thoughts on the head coach and what you've seen out of him so far.
2: Yeah, I said to him yesterday when we had a chance to catch up with him as well as the coordinators, Buster Faulkner and Brad White, that it's kind of crazy. It was the first time I actually sat down with John, considering, of course, his friendship, longstanding friendship with Liam Cohen, the head coach of the Jacksonville Jaguars, not to mention Dave Falwell, the former GM of the Jaguars.
1: I'm not sure that I knew that.
2: Who's now the GM of Florida football. Shout out to Dave. But what's funny is, despite all those weird tentacles and connections I have to Summy, yesterday was the first time I got a chance to meet him. And when you hear people say that he commands a room,
1: he's a real deal.
2: And he might be the best in front of a team in college football right now. Better than Kirby, better than DeBoer, better than Ryan Day in terms of communicating the message, motivating his team, but also building a staff. That was something that not only his coaches but his players have shared with us throughout the course of the week. He is the real deal, but obviously he's still waiting to have the team that he wants. Doing more with less, though, so far, with a 4-1 record to begin his first campaign.
1: Mia O'Brien here with us on College Football Campus Tour as we are live at the University of Florida. Kickoff 12:45 p.m. Eastern. Gators and South Carolina Gamecocks. This Gator team last week before the Missouri matchup was ranked number 8 in the country. That obviously was short-lived. They get crushed. What should a proper expectation for the Gators the remainder of this season be?
2: I think that 8 wins is absolutely in the realm of possibility. I think that the as of now, with what Oklahoma looks like, knowing that they have to come to the Swamp in a few weeks, knowing what Florida State looks like, knowing, of course, you know, you will end your season against maybe Mike Norvell, but certainly the Seminoles. But
1: I mean, look at this. Here's the next few weeks for the Gators, Mia. Next week, at number one Texas, assuming that they beat Oklahoma.
2: If they really are the number one team in the country, continue.
1: At number one Texas. Then you got UGA, which, of course, is neutral site.
2: That may be the number one team in the country.
1: Oklahoma, right here at the Swamp. And then at Kentucky, all right? A Kentucky team that maybe should be ranked, okay? That's what the next 4 weeks look like after this week. This schedule is no joke.
2: It's no joke, and that's why that 4-1 start is so critical to the Gators' hopes of not only making a bowl game, but even attempting to eclipse double-digit wins in John Summerall's first season. I don't think they're going to get to 10, but I do think that 8 is probably in the realm of possibility. Ultimately, considering where this organization, where this university, where this program was 365 days ago, Zaz, I think you'd sign up for 7 wins and trending in the right direction every day and twice on Saturdays.
1: That's the way that I look at it, you know, and if you're a Gator fan, as lousy as last week felt, especially because the Gator fan was, you know, puffing their chest out that whole week. If you would have said to anybody, you're going to be 4-1 going into homecoming weekend, and the one loss is not Ole Miss, you know, how do you feel about that? Every Gator fan's be like, that is awesome. You'll be able to catch Mia. Again, we take you up to coverage at noon Eastern, kickoff 12:45 p.m. She will be on the sidelines. Excellent job, Mia. Have a good game today.
2: Appreciate it, Zaz. I think the University of South Carolina rolling down university as we speak, or so sources are telling me.
1: Yes, there you go. You got the fire trucks. They're going to do very, very important work. Big college football Saturday on ESPN Radio. 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
8: This is the Pigskin Preacher, bringing you the word. In the biblical book of Hosea, the Lord God declares, "My people are destroyed by lack of knowledge." 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When she tried to beg off the job, her fellow jury members insisted, saying, "No, we need you because you went to law school." 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
9: What if someone did play-by-play of your life? Example, what would it sound like if you visited, say, Genesis of Conway? There's the arrival. Look at the reaction on that face at seeing a dealership that is so luxurious. And going for a test drive now of a GV80, and the smile is huge. And here it comes, the big play, $8,000 off the price of that very same GV80. Let's hear it again in slow motion. $8,000 off. Winner, Genesis of Conway. The future of luxury today.
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13: Rivals collide in week 6. I'm Chris Smith. The Red River rivalry between Texas and Oklahoma at the Cotton Bowl kicks off at 3:30 p.m. Eastern on ABC. Texas looking to win 3 straight meetings for the first time since the 1997 through 1999 seasons. And ESPN's Team Tugo says the top-ranked Longhorns have some questions that need to be answered.
14: Offensive line has been the one question mark for Texas this year. So get it out of your hands. And I think it's also huge that Hollywood Smothers is back. One of the best running backs in the country. Get it out of your hands. Get it to him early. Then when the game starts to develop, now you can take your shots to Ryan Wingo and the Cam Colemans. But the biggest question mark, can this offensive line truly protect him? And one of the things that I've loved so far about Arch, he has been at his best when his best was needed. But if Texas performs to the best of their ability, he won't have to perform that way in the fourth quarter.
13: Texas is looking to win their first 5 games for the 7th time since 1996, while Oklahoma looking to avoid their first 2-3 start since 2005. Later, it's clean, old-fashioned hate at 7:30 p.m. Eastern on ABC as second-ranked Georgia visits number 6 Alabama. Georgia running back Chauncey Bowens, who has 6 TDs on the season, is out, and Nate Frazier will return after missing 2 games with bruised ribs. Alabama tight end Josh Ford is expected to play after suffering a broken arm last week. On the baseball, where the Guardians host the White Sox in a winner-take-all Game 5 in the ALDS, Cleveland is looking to become the first Major League team to come back from a 2-0 deficit in a best-of-5 playoff series since the 2017 New York Yankees. Coverage begins 7:30 p.m. Eastern right here on ESPN Radio.
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1: 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Both of us thrilled to be back on campus at our alma mater, which we very rarely get to come back to. Very excited for the game today, what's going to be over 100,000 strong here at the Swamp with the Gators looking to get back on track. And we got Mike Peterson, former Gator and longtime NFL linebacker, who is the current director of alumni relations here, hanging out with us. Mike, good to see you.
17: Great, man.
1: What are we expecting this afternoon? A bounce-back performance the Gators are obviously looking like, but I imagine the Swamp is going to be fired up today.
17: Oh, yeah, the Swamp is always going to be fired up. You know that. I think everybody's ready for some football. You know, after a long week, you know, the guys, I think they're chopping at it, ready to get back out there and give the fans a show.
1: So, you're director of alumni relations.
17: Right.
1: When you have a new coach like this, John Sumrall, does he reach out right when he gets the job, wants to kind of ingratiate himself to the former great players? welcome them, practices. Like, how has that been with the new coach?
17: Oh, it's been great. You know, the first thing he did, you know, kind of welcome all the guys back. You know, he's always, anytime a guy come around the building, I go out and introduce him. And most times he already know about the guy. So, you know, it's no info he need about it, just being a fan of the program. But it's been great. He welcome them back, you know, anytime, you know, give them open door policy to those guys, you know, and they have, you know, good conversations. You know, all the former players, they come back, they have all these suggestions or whatever, yeah. You know. I'm sure he takes a little bit of it and move on, but he do listen, you know, so it's a good thing.
18: I'm struggling a little today, Mike P., with my voice.
1: Oh, she sounds fine. Say something nice.
18: It's a little bit struggle city here, but I'm thrilled to be sitting here with you because, to me, like, you were my era when I was growing up. Like, you were y'all, your team, you know.
17: Yes.
18: It was, like, legendary stuff. In fact, I think I have your national championship ring around my neck from that 96 championship squad. What is it like still being involved? Because you are involved here with alumni relations. Why was that important to you after your playing days, after the NFL, to come back here and still be so close to this university?
17: Well, first of all, it's home. You know, I grew up, you know, I guess 10 miles from here. So I watched the Gator greats that was before me, the Wilma Marshalls, the Lewis Oliver, Emmitt Smith. I watched those guys as a kid, and then to have the chance to come here and actually play, that's another dream come true. And then, you know, I go on and play pro ball a bunch of years, and then get a chance to come back to the place I grew up and play college ball. It's a dream come true, you know. But my, you know, my role now, I'm just trying to, you know, all this game and knowledge and everything I've seen over my career, just give that back to the kids. That's what it's all about. And, you know, I love to serve, you know, whether it's kids or, you know, adults, whoever. I'm always about giving, and that's kind of my role, and I love it.
1: Was it always University of Florida for you?
17: You know, growing up, to be honest, you know, everybody say you always should go far, you know, get away from home. You know, I was, you know, kind of a guy around here at high school. Everybody knew me, kind of knew a lot of people. So, you know, you always think, oh, I'm going to go away from home. But, you know, during the whole process, as I'm going around looking at these different places, everything I was looking for was right here in my backyard. You know, so I kind of circle back home. But, you know, that's not the case for everybody. You know, every situation is a little different. Some guys need to go away. You know, some guys need to stay here and stay home and, you know, achieve all your goals right here in the backyard.
18: I've always been curious, what is it like to grow up in Gainesville? I mean, is there, like, is anybody not a Gator fan when you grow up here?
17: It's a few. And then when you find those people, they kind of stick out a little bit. And everybody, of course, we give them a hard time. But it's Gatorland, man. It's Gators. Everywhere you go, you can't escape it.
1: What was it like being recruited by Spurrier?
17: Oh, man. The main recruiter was Ron Zook for me. I think he sold it and he won it with my mom when he first walked in the house. Just that personal, you know, presence. And she fell in love with that. And then Coach Spurrier, you know, a guy that loves to compete, you know, really, really honest, blunt, kind of like my family, a lot like I grew up, you know. So that's kind of what we gravitated to.
1: Mike Peterson here with us, former great Gator linebacker, longtime NFL linebacker, current director of alumni relations. How hard did you try and get your brother to come to Florida?
17: Ooh.
1: What happened there?
17: Oh. I say they dropped the ball on that, but
1: is that right?
17: I would say that, but it's all good. You know, everything happened for a reason. You know, you look back at it and say, what if that? But you know, you look at his career; he had a successful career. You know what I mean? Running the ball, so everything worked out, man. Everything worked out. I always do.
1: So, speaking of running the football, how did the Gators get Jaden Ball back on track today?
17: Oh, I think you don't just say just Jaden Ball. It's you know, football is the ultimate, you know, team sport. So it's everybody. You know, it's the O-line. It's the quarterback. It's the receivers. You know what I mean? I think once everybody tie in and do their job, you know, all 11 players, you know, that's when you have success running the ball. Like, same thing with throwing the ball. Everybody got to do their job.
18: How do you keep your mind right as a player when you do stumble and fall? I mean, they got crushed. Obviously, that's their first opportunity. That's their first experience with this coaching staff, getting crushed like that, getting routed, getting exposed. So as a player, how are you not looking backwards and you're just now looking forwards?
17: Well, that's life, though. That's the same thing in life. You know, we all go out and we run over a nail. Do we sit and cry about it? No, we go get the tire fixed and we keep moving. You correlates right to football. Everything is not going to happen the way you want to happen. You know, you want it to happen. You know, so that's when you move on. But that's when the maturity of your team, to grow, you learn. You take this experience. You know, you forget it. But I always remember how it felt when I walked out of that locker room last week, you know.
1: For folks who have never been to a game in the Swamp, I mean, we could say it's one of the loudest buildings in the country.
17: It is.
1: Do you remember?
18: It's the loudest.
1: Do you remember one of your like the first time when you were on the field and you said to yourself, "Oh my God, it's really really loud in here."
17: Oh, that was a long time ago for me. Like I said, I'm from here, so I probably was a little kid. But you know what? The crazy thing about it is that feeling never leaves. Today, you know, it's 12:45, 12:35, whatever time we run out, I'm going to have that same feeling I felt when I was playing, which is crazy to me. But, you know, you never escape that.
1: What about the college game these days would you like to see get some fixing?
17: Oh, man, we'll be up here all day long. You know what I mean? It's all about the players. I'm all about the players. Whatever benefits the players, because I was a player at one time, you know what I mean? So we can go all into the transfer thing. If that helps the player, I'm about it. The injuries, if it's for the players, that's what I'm all about. So the NIL, I know everybody want to talk about that. If it's for the players, I'm about it. Now, of course, everything I just said there, you got to have some parameters around it, have some rules and guidelines. But if anything that's for the players, that's what I'm about.
18: Now, Mike P. would have been a multimillionaire.
17: Oh, come on.

0: top three Gator football rivals?
1: Okay. That's a good one.
0: I ask good questions.
1: That's a good one. Number one, I'm going to go Florida, Georgia.
0: Okay.
1: Number two, Florida State.
0: Okay.
1: Number three, this one is hard, man. This one is hard. I really dislike LSU.
2: Mm-hmm.
1: I really dislike Tennessee. Back in the day, it depends on with the era.
2: Yeah.
1: Back in our time, I would say it probably was Tennessee. You know what I mean? Then it moved and kind of went to LSU. And now
0: they were never beating you back then in your era, Tennessee.
1: It's still a rivalry, though. It's a big game. You know, for some reason, they don't like us, and we don't like them.
0: All right, so Georgia, FSU, and depending on the year, LSU, Tennessee.
1: There you go. That's what I think.
0: Amber, yes, that's good.
2: Yeah, that sounds pretty good to me.
0: Mike Peterson, Director of Alumni Relations, Gator, great. Excellent job, Mike. Enjoy the game today. Thanks for hanging out with us.
1: Hey, no problem, man. Thank you guys for having me on.
0: There you go. 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You love that 96 Florida Gator team.
2: Is that the
0: pendant is around your neck?
2: Yeah, so I'm wearing the national championship ring from that 1996 team. That, to me, that team was...
0: Because you were a kid.
2: ...larger than life because I was a kid still.
0: And it was the first one you experienced.
2: And that was the first national championship.
0: Everyone remembers their first.
2: I mean, so obviously we've been in this business for a very long time. You and I have met a million athletes, a million very famous people. I never get starstruck at this point, you know, 20 years into this business. I could barely talk to Danny Werfel when I met him. Like, I was such a geek because, to me, again, it's that team. It's that era.
0: Yeah.
2: You know, Steve Spurrier was a god to me, you know, that sort of thing. And it's always like that. I think it always harkens back to your childhood and when sports felt larger than life. And for me, the 96 Gators were that.
0: You got Florida, South Carolina, 12:45 p.m. Eastern Time. 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All of the big games today, including Florida, South Carolina. We will have all of those games. We will pick all those games coming up before the end of next hour. Coming up next, quarterbacks have been in the news for all kinds of reasons this season. We're going to get into which ones have played well and others who need to step it up. That's next. 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
3: 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Now the Patriots face another tough test as Kirk Cousins and the 3-1 Las Vegas Raiders come to town. 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

0: insight of today's showdown between the South Carolina Gamecocks and a 16th-ranked Florida Gators. 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
1: 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Amber Wilson, do you like my shoes today?
2: I do like your shoes. He is rocking the Gators shoes. We are both sort of low-key repping, even though maybe we're supposed to be objective. We, of course, are dressed in our ESPN Radio gear. I have on the championship necklace of the 1996 national championship ring. That's the Gators ring. You have on Florida Gators shoes.
1: These are decked out. These are legit Gator shoes I'm wearing.
2: Straight up sneakers. Gator logo and everything on them. Yours are a little bit louder than what I'm repping. I'm not sure anybody is buying into your objectivity right now.
1: I don't care. Yeah, I'm going to walk into that press box later wearing my Gator shoes. Let somebody step to me. I mean, what are they going to do?
2: This is not quite journalistic integrity. You want somebody to step to you in the press box?
1: Yeah, let somebody step to me. All right, it's whatever. We'll see. We'll see how that works out. I'll tell you what, it's not going to work out bad for me. So you got Gators and Gamecocks, 12:45 p.m. Eastern time here. We are not unbiased, all right? We are very biased, all right? Now, is that going to affect my pick for the game today? No, that will not affect my pick.
2: It
1: will not affect my pick.
2: It certainly won't affect our analysis.
1: No,
2: I think we can say that.
1: I have incredible integrity. Even though I just said that, I am not unbiased, I will now follow up by telling you I have lots of integrity. That obviously doesn't make a whole lot of sense. Amber, by the way, today's a very big day. 6 p.m. Eastern time as well on the ESPN app. You know tonight's WWE Money in the Bank?
2: I did not know
1: that.
2: Who you
1: got? Who you think's going to win?
2: You know what? I'm not any smarter for now having that information.
1: What a day. Gators, Gamecocks, Money in the Bank tonight. Georgia, Alabama. It's all happening, okay? And team success throughout the day today is going to hinge on some quarterback play as well. Let's take a look at some quarterbacks who we know need to play a little bit better than they have recently. Let's start out Oregon and UCLA today. Is a 3:30 p.m. Eastern game. I'm really intrigued by this UCLA team. Undefeated, 2-0 in conference. Oregon, we know they had a big bounce-back win a couple of weeks ago against USC. Dylan Raiola gets the start once again. Dante Moore, not quite ready to return. Let's hear from the Oregon head coach what he needs, what he expects from his quarterback.
3: We don't need anything special from Dylan other than doing what he's been doing. He can play quarterback at a high level. I think he showed his accuracy in this last game. His decision making, I think that's shown up for him. And it's shown up for him in practice. So, again, I would just ask him to keep doing the same things he's been doing in practice.
1: And let's hear from Dylan Raiola on the help he's received from Dante Moore.
4: We didn't really talk about the game because in that situation, football is not as important as to me. And in that situation, that's a relationship that I hopefully have for a long time. And as my friend and as my buddy, he's back upright. He's back in the building doing what he loves. So I think that's where we can celebrate that. Dante's been saying it all week. Is we got to keep pushing and we got to keep growing and find ways to get people open and just following his lead and doing that.
1: It's a bit of a we're-going-to-learn game here, all right? We're going to see what UCLA is made of if we're supposed to take them for real. I mean, if you can go 5-0 and 3-0 in conference and you get a win in Eugene, UCLA is going to be the talk of the nation over the next week. And Oregon, on the other hand, can we chalk up the slow start to the season to just a slow start to the season?
2: Yeah, I mean, obviously, this has been a hell of a start for Bob Chesney and for UCLA. They have not won in Eugene since 2004, so they've got a huge task there. This has been also a disaster for Dante Moore. You don't want to get Wally Pipped, Jonathan Zaslow. That's why I'm powering through with no voice with you right now.
1: I got other female co-hosts lined up and ready to go.
2: Can't let it happen. Okay, you never want somebody to come in and then they outperform you, and the next thing you know, you're out of a job. Is that going to happen here with Dante Moore? Listen, this is why they have Dylan Raiola. I know we were all surprised that Dylan Raiola decided Oregon, that's where I'm going to be, even though I'm a backup behind Dante Moore, who was projected at one point to be, you know, top one, top two pick in the NFL draft. This season has not gone so far like that for Dante Moore or for Oregon. And then he gets injured, goes down in that USC game. And Dylan Raiola comes in, 19 for 25, 289 yards, a couple tutties, no interceptions, no sacks. His QBR was 98.8 in that game. If I'm Dante Moore, I don't love what I'm seeing from Dylan Raiola. But if I'm Oregon, I absolutely love it. If I'm Dan Lanning, this is why you're paying both of those guys incredible money to be there and have that depth at the quarterback position. It looks like an excellent move for Oregon. This is a real test today against UCLA.
1: Other quarterback play we need to keep an eye on today is in Dallas, Texas. Red River rivalry, Cotton Bowl, State Fair. We're talking Oklahoma and number one Texas. And how about John Mateer? I mean, last year, John Mateer was a Heisman candidate, all right? The season didn't go as well as you would have wanted. And now this year, Mateer has really struggled. Let's hear from Oklahoma head coach Brent Venables.
5: He cares about being a great teammate, being the leader of our football team, playing well. He carries, again, a heavy weight when it comes to that. Great self-awareness, doesn't have his head in the sand, and cares about his opportunity, and certainly cares about, you know, representing a place like Oklahoma at quarterback is a big deal. And nobody's more disappointed, you know, in not playing up to the standard that he wants to. He certainly is capable of, and certainly what, you know, University of Oklahoma has been used to, you know, over a long period of time. But his best football is has been really good, and we've got to help him play a little more consistent. Everybody around him's got to play better, and again, don't press, you know, as much as anything else.
1: I feel like we've been saying this every week about John Mateer and Oklahoma. I mean, real soon we're going to stop saying he needs to do this, he needs to do that, and it's just like, all right, he's not really capable of doing
2: it. Well, right, and don't forget last year's Red River rivalry. He was pretty atrocious. I mean, 202 yards, but he had three passes intercepted. He was sacked five times in that game. That was his first game back coming off of that hand surgery. So that was back when we were thinking, okay, it's him getting back. It's that hand. And then we roll into this season with Mateer, and we're like, maybe at this point it ain't the hand, right? You can't continue to use that as an excuse. He has certainly not lived up to expectations. And the concern there is now, is it a head case for him? Is it a head game? Because everybody's so critical. People are talking about, when's Oklahoma going to bench Mateer?
1: And how about the quarterback battle that has taken place tonight, 7:30 p.m. Eastern time on ABC, between Georgia and Alabama? Let's hear from Georgia head coach Kirby Smart on what he's seen from the Alabama QB.
6: His unbelievable savvy, arm strength, pocket awareness. You know, people will make him out to be a runner. He doesn't run unless he has to, and he can. But he scrambles to throw, scrambles to run. He's accurate. He's smart. He's very talented.
1: So you have the rising star there for Alabama and Keelan Russell, and then you got Kirby Smart and the veteran Gunnar Stockton.
6: Yeah, I don't know that it's an advantage. I don't know that. I mean, it is what it is, is what I like to say, because they got a tremendous quarterback that doesn't have a ton of experience, and there's advantages in that. I'm certainly very happy and pleased with where Gunnar is as a player. I think experience helps. I think experience matters. I think how people play around you matters. I think game plan and what you're asked to do, not asking a quarterback to do more than he needs to do, is important. Gunner's done a tremendous job of that. You know, he played a really, really good game the other day, and I was really happy for him because of how hard he works at it. But you've got to continue to get better to give us a chance to get where we want to go.
1: Handful of QBs to keep an eye on throughout the day today. Coming up next, the committee gives their Week 6 college football playoff rankings. That's next on ESPN Radio.
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10: Well, which buffet in Central Arkansas was recently rated the best in the state and number 15 in the country?
11: Oh, that's easy. My favorite, the Wood Grill Buffet in Benton.
10: So, in addition to football, you know food, too.
11: Are you kidding me? Look at me. Yes, I know food, too. You have 200 items on that buffet.
10: Did you look at my notes?
11: I eat at the Wood Grill Buffet, and I take it all in.
10: When are we open?
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21: 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I'm Scott Inman. Thanks for tuning in. The next hour is full of information to help you feel more educated about your money. Whether you're just starting out or you're already retired, odds are there's something in this hour that will apply to you. We're kicking off the hour with the financial headlines you need to know about. And then it's the Get Ready for the Future show answering your questions like this one. I'm 63 and retiring next spring, and my pension offers a lump sum or a monthly payment. How do we decide? And I'll be back after that with the fastest 4 minutes in finance saying happy birthday to the bull market. But can it keep going? We've got an hour of straight talk coming your way on Gen Wealth Radio. Hey, welcome in. It is time once again for the Gen Wealth Radio Hour. Happy to have you along. 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With me today, co-hosting on the show, Tim Key, who is also my partner in crime here in the West Little Rock office, where we work with people here in the capital city, one of about 15 financial advisors on our team. Glad to have you along today. Been a little bit.
22: It has been a little bit. Good to be here.
21: Yeah. So are you ready to dive in?
22: Let's dive in.
21: All right. So the Radio Hour, if you're new to the Gen Wealth Radio Hour, is broken into two pieces. The first little bit, we're going to be talking about what's happening. You saw that open come up if you're watching on our video version. And basically, our marketing team is taking a look at what's making waves, making news,
3: in articles or on social media websites and bringing it to us to kind of let us kick it around and discuss our thoughts on it. We've got some good ones today. So as we dive in, we're going to be talking about something Dave Ramsey's saying on a 24/7 Wall Street article. We love Dave Ramsey, but Dave doesn't always get it right. Today, I think he's pretty right on, though. Dave Ramsey says these three retirement mistakes are costing Americans the most. So basically, he's making he's outlining three things that he thinks are really costing Americans the most in retirement. And the three things are carrying debt into retirement, retiring too early, and treating Social Security as the whole plan. Now, I don't know that I would say those are the biggest three, but I would agree with them in principle for sure. And the article here from 24/7 Wall Street actually put some numbers to it. So we're going to get into that and take them one by one and really discuss basically whether we agree or don't agree with it. And I think, you know, generally, Tim, I'm going to agree with this, but I do think it is a little more nuanced than this. We have clients who retire with debt. Oftentimes it's only a mortgage. We also have retirees or we have clients who retire with no debt. And if you're going to choose, I like the no debt option, right? Because clearly you have less money that is dedicated to debt service, meaning your cash flow is yours.
22: It seems like we spend most of our life trying to get out of debt, but it just keeps going deeper and deeper. I mean, when you are planning for that retirement date, really, I think it is, Dave Ramsey does have it right here. If you carry that debt on into retirement, it just means you're going to be hitting either that Social Security, the retirement assets that you've got so much harder, and it's going to give you a lot less margin in your monthly budget to be able to do those things you really want to do in retirement, which may be, you know, going fishing, going hunting, going to visit the grandkids, going to, you know, take them to Disney World, whatever that might be. You're going to be struggling because you've got those monthly debt payments. So getting to a point where you've got manageable debt in retirement or no debt at all, which is really what we should all strive for, even much earlier than retirement, is really the way to go.
3: Yeah, so the numbers they drop out there, a $600 monthly car payment, which is pretty small these days, right? A $600 monthly car payment needs about $205,000 in savings or investments to sustain a 4% withdrawal rate, basically the 4% of the $205,000 to pay the $600 a month car payment. But here's the deal. You know, I don't like going in. We don't like car payments in general. I think some people do have to have them in certain. I'm probably not as militant about it as Dave Ramsey. If you have the margin in your life, if we've created a plan for you and your contributions are what they need to be to get you to the destination of financial independence on your timeline, if all that's in place and you can sustain a $600 a month car payment, yes, you're paying more over the life of that loan compared to if you dropped cash into it. But you also get to hang on to your cash. And sometimes that's a mental game. It's not a financial one. It's not a math one. But here's the deal with retirement, and here's where this is maybe missing the boat just a little bit, is you do have to probably plan on it one, maybe two more vehicles in retirement. So if you do eliminate your monthly car payment, which we're in favor of, prior to retirement, you do have to have a plan to get the next one.
22: Yeah, I think it's, we just had a couple in here not too long ago that said that they've had a work vehicle for one of their vehicles their whole life. And it's like, well, do we need to replace that when I actually retire? And they said, we're just going to try with one car. I mean, so that's an option too. But I think, you know, lots of times people say, I'm always going to have a car payment. I mean, that's $600 a month. And I do agree that you're always going to have a car payment, but that car payment doesn't always have to be going to Toyota or Honda or somebody like that. It can actually be going into your savings account to build up that next down payment for your next car so that you can either pay cash with your trade-in or you can take on a lot less of a car payment when that time does come. So being smart with that, I think, I mean, I try to do that now. I don't have a car payment and haven't had one for a long time. Have bought two cars for my kids over the last few years. So that always hurts. But other than that, I mean, putting that money aside and building that up and building the savings up, we've got a lot of clients that do that, and that seems to work really well.
3: All right. So the second point, retiring too early. The article quotes that 18% of workers plan to retire at or before age 55. Now, that's early. That's a pretty big number. That's almost one in five. That means a roughly 10-year health insurance gap before Medicare and savings. So that's really the big component to this of retiring too early. There's a lot of problems that can be there for you if you're going to retire early that you have to overcome. It's not that you can't. We retire people in their mid-50s fairly frequently around here. But the big piece there with the health care, that is the number one question that people have. They're mostly pretty acutely aware of the fact that if they're going to retire 10 years before they are Medicare age eligibility is going to be a problem. In fact, I just met with a client during her review. They're planning to retire at 62. She's going to roll off of the health care plan of her husband, and she's looking at COBRA, and that was $1,600 a month, right? And that would probably get her. She's not retired yet. She's 62 now. She's going to be closer when she retires. The 18-month COBRA will work for her, but that's a huge cost.
22: Yeah, COBRA can be it's much different with different companies, and so you do have to check into that to see what your cost will be. That is a way to kind of fill a short-term gap. But if you're retiring at 55, that you've had to have probably no debt and a lot of savings
3: maybe a pension.
22: Yeah. We do have some folks that have a pension. They get 28 years in with the state of Arkansas, and then they may have a nice pension. But it's still, you're a long ways away from being able to draw Social Security. You may have a temporary annuity with some of those pension plans. But the majority of people don't have pensions, and so what we're stuck with at that point is living on what we've been able to save. And so if you've been able to save well and you don't have any debt, then you might be able to stretch that 10-year period, but it does put a lot of strain on your assets. It's a great thing to do. There are studies that show that the earlier you retire, the longer the life you probably have, because that stress that we have in our 50s and 60s from work, even though you may not feel it, you may feel it a lot, it really takes a toll on your lifespan.
3: Yeah, and the other piece that we don't even mention there is even once you get to 65, the numbers are pretty clear. We've quoted them here before. Your out-of-pocket health care costs, the estimate is about $185,000 each person. So in a married couple, times that by two. But if you're 65 today, the estimate is $185,000 of health care cost through your retirement for the rest of your life. So if you're retiring 10 years earlier than that, generally, you're going to be healthier for that 10 years, but it's still going to add to that health care cost that you're going to have. And the final piece to that, Social Security. He mentions treating Social Security as the whole plan. We can't poke holes in that. That's completely on board with what we tell people on this show all the time. Social Security was never even meant, Tim, to replace much of your employment income. It was never supposed to be the whole thing, but so many people are dependent on that and that alone.
22: I think it was meant to replace about a third of your income. And, think about that. If you're making, $75,000 a year, and all of a sudden you're going to now live on $25,000 a year, that's probably not going to work. So the responsibility of, retirement has really been put on us to make sure that we're taking care of ourselves and saving and building up your retirement plans or your assets outside of that and getting yourself in a position where you can live on a lot less. Now, again, with Social Security, 62 is the earliest age you can draw that, but it's about a 70% of your full retirement age benefit at 67. And if you wait till 70, you get a 24% increase over that. So, if your plan is Social Security only and you haven't done anything else, then you might want to plan on working as long as you can if your health will allow it.
3: All right, so our next topic is a segue right off of what you were talking about. It's about Social Security, and this comes from a report from Motley Fool. TheFool.com is where you can find this. And it is an article that says three reasons not to claim Social Security at 62. Now, that's going to get your attention. It's going to get ours, too, because we really do hate these universal statements, right? I mean, there are very few times, I never say never, but it is rare that we would say this rule applies to everyone out there. And that's the problem with a lot of this stuff that's online, is it makes a declarative statement of everybody should not do this. All right. So that's not true. Every person is their own unique, has their own unique plan and their own unique needs for retirement. But let's dive into these three reasons that are listed here by Motley Fool. So the reasons are claiming early, instead of full retirement age of 62, Tim's already mentioned it from the previous article, it means a permanent 30% cut in monthly benefits. The second reason is the inflation protection shrinks too. And this makes sense, right? I mean, there's a cost of living adjustment. every year, it's not guaranteed. It's based on what inflation is doing. But most years, you're going to get a small, meager cost of living raise on your Social Security benefit. So it makes sense that if you take it at 62 instead of 67 and it's 30% less coming out of the gate, that the percentage you get on a raise is going to, for in actual dollars, be much less than what you would get if you would have delayed it or if you would have waited until your full retirement age. And then the article also argues that delaying typically produces higher lifetime benefits. These all go hand in hand, right? I mean, it makes sense. If the check is bigger and you live a longer life, then you will have claimed more money from the government, from Social Security. But you do have a break-even age. It is usually around 81 years old, where if you compared taking it at 62 to delaying it to 70, that's not even a comparison to full retirement age. So that's basically taking the smallest check and comparing it to taking the biggest check, which is at age 70. You'd be about 81 before it would have made more sense to wait. Okay? So, yeah, that's all true. Those are all true statements. But here's the deal. If you're claiming early, there should be a reason to claim early. So there's never a reason that you should never claim early. But the deal is, if you're living on a planned monthly income, and that's where we hang out, right? We're building retirement income plans through the GenWealth Ready to Retire process for our clients, where we are incorporating an investment strategy into an income plan that sends clients, in addition to their Social Security and any other guaranteed income sources that they may have, a monthly amount from their investments. Okay, with me so far? Pretty easy stuff, right? So if you're going to live on an amount that is planned for and you take Social Security, then obviously you're taking less of your investments at 62 years old. If you're retiring at 62, we would certainly say very rarely would we ever want to claim Social Security. Probably that may be close to my never statement almost as I'm going to get. You don't want to claim it at 62 if you're not going to retire at 62, if you're still working. Lots of reasons we could get into for that. But if you're retiring, full stop at 62, and you're going to take X amount of dollars in income from your investments in Social Security, if you have zero coming from Social Security, that means it's all coming from your investments until you choose to take Social Security at some point in the future, 67, 70, whatever it is. So that means you're having to make withdrawals from your investments, and that means you're not getting the future growth on those investments that you could get. And it also means you could potentially be draining your retirement savings faster than you would if you had some buffer in there of guaranteed income.
22: I agree. The only time I think you would, you know, three reasons not to claim Social Security, all these reasons are accurate, but I think it excludes, you know, what have you saved outside of Social Security in your retirement accounts? Because most of our clients who are retiring, just as Scott mentioned, you know, if we're getting a pool of money, you know, $10,000 a month in monthly income, and we can get $5,000 of that from Social Security, even at 62, and preserve that $5,000 that we would have had to take from our retirement account and let it stay invested, that's the direction I'm going to go all day long, almost every day. Because you can't pass Social Security on it to anyone except your spouse. And so there's the smaller amount goes away, the larger one stays in place. So there are some situations we might want to look at there to try to grow one of those a little bit larger. But again, it's usually someone who hasn't saved as much. But if someone has a lot of assets, I mean, those assets are what can be passed on to the next generation to leave a legacy and so forth. So I'm probably going to go ahead and take the government's money. Again, we don't know what Social Security is going to look like in 6 or 7 years. So, you know, we don't think anything's going to be affecting those of us that are close to retirement or in retirement, but we just never know what Washington's going to do.
3: Yeah, one final point on this. We are talking about things in terms of the individual. Now, when it comes to a couple, right, which is what we're dealing with most often than not, a married couple coming in and we're making Social Security decisions, the difference in age matters here with what we might do, because it would be great if the plan can allow for it for one of those checks to be delayed, because as you mentioned, the bigger check is going to be passed on out of the two. So if we want to grow one of them, that would be great. So if we have a client who's coming in that's a little bit older, we have one that's 65 and one that's 62, we might hold off on the 65-year-old so we can go ahead and get to 70 and get some guaranteed income going. But that bigger check will certainly be something we strive for when there's two in play.
22: Yeah, and there's also the time with the couple that one may have worked and one may not have. Right. So, you know, when can we turn on the spousal income and get that kind of that bonus check too? So there's lots of different scenarios on Social Security, and I, you know, we help people through that all the time. So if you've got questions, you know, reach out to us.
3: Yeah, don't take the three reasons to never claim Social Security at 62 as gospel. There are sometimes reasons that you should. All right, our final subject in the What's Happening segment today is from Gene Chatsky. Okay, this is from an article from thestreet.com, and it says Gene Chatsky has a strong new warning on 401k IRA danger. Man, they're good at writing these headlines. Oh, yeah. What is the danger in the 401k or the IRA? Now, Gene Chatsky, I believe, is a reporter. I think she's an economy or retirement specialist with one of the networks, I believe. I was going to look that up and didn't. But she basically has a pointed claim in this article that how Americans save for retirement. The financial industry, she says, spent decades teaching people to build up 401ks and IRAs, but gave them almost no guidance on how to actually withdraw and spend the money. Well, that's absolutely true. Correct. I'm not exactly sure why it was necessarily the financial industry she's speaking of here. I think from reading the article is the people who created the system of the 401k, which is a good system and has accumulated millions of dollars of wealth for millions of Americans in the time frame since it's been created. So you can't say it's a bad product, but yeah, the industry, as defined by the people who created the 401k, has not done a good job of guiding people on how to actually withdraw and spend that money. We do believe the 401k is not a good distribution vehicle. It is a great accumulation vehicle. So it's a great way to build wealth, but she does highlight the absolute truth that there isn't as easy of a button to push when it comes to how do you use your savings as income in retirement. So she says that even people who can afford to spend, Tim, often can't make themselves do it. And that's very true. We find that in client meeting rooms all the time.
22: Yeah, we do. I mean, you're conditioned to watch that balance and try to grow that balance. And so, you know, flipping that switch from watching your balance continue to grow to actually using that for retirement income, it's a big mind shift. And I think that's one of the big things here. And they don't make it easy. And I think the government is trying to get involved with how to take those distributions and throw some things into 401k plans. And they really should stay in their lane and probably not get in the middle of that, because it's probably not going to be a good way. But you need to have an advisor that's going to be able to help you through the process to be able to, you know, we show our clients what can they take on a monthly basis and not run out of money. I mean, and so I think that's another thing. We use it as a just in case type of thing. So we're trying to live on our Social Security checks. And then, you know, in case the AC unit goes out, then we have to go borrow from our 401k or take from our 401k. But we don't have a systematic way of doing that. And that's what we all need, because you've been used to working and getting a paycheck every 2 weeks, once a month, however often. And we need to be able to, you know, transition you into that same setup in retirement. And that's what we are able to help you do.
3: That's a great point when you talk about the government staying in their lane. I think it's so interesting that they are laser beam focused on regulating our industry. And I'm not saying that they shouldn't. Financial advisors should be regulated because there are bad actors out there. But they're so laser beam focused on making sure that we do the right thing for our clients. But then they're going to dump 16 different types of complex investments into a 401k and say, good luck.
22: Yes.
3: It makes no sense.
22: Do your best.
3: It makes no sense. So if there are products inside of your 401k that you have no understanding of, getting the advice of a financial advisor can certainly help there and building a plan. And I think that's the answer. That's the antidote to having no idea how to go from accumulation to distribution, is working with a retirement income focused financial advisor. That's what we do here at GenWealth. You can step into the process with us by calling 866-653-PLAN. That's 866-653-7526. You can also send us an email. You can send it to info@getreadyforthefuture.com and get started in the GenWealth Ready to Retire process with us and figure out how to turn your 401k from an accumulation vehicle into a distribution vehicle. It is all about a retirement income plan. Now, we are running out of time. I do want to hit a couple of other things in this article that I found interesting. Actually, I'm going to stick to one. We don't have enough time for both of them. But this is another thing that really bothers me. The article cites Fidelity's benchmark of saving 10 times your final salary if you want to retire at 67, or 14 times your salary to retire at 62. These things really drive me crazy because it is assuming that you're going to need everything you are currently making in retirement. And that's, or at least the majority of it. And that's sometimes true. But what if you lived on less, you made less for most of your entire life, and you got that big salary in the last final 5 years before you retired, and you've been saving all the rest? Well, then you're not going to need the amount that it's saying there because you haven't been living on near that much.
22: They are benchmarks, but I'm not sure how they actually get their benchmarks and how they can what they consider, because they're not considering
3: guaranteed income.
22: From pensions, or, you know, they may consider Social Security kind of in that mix, but again, it's so far out there, and that's what everyone gets scared about sometimes. It's like they use this to come up with a number, and then they look and it's like, wow, I'm never going to be able to retire.
3: Well, that's the thing.
22: So
3: that's the thing. I mean, I think if you want a goal of saving 10 times or 14 times, I think that's great. I mean, I'm not saying don't do it, but I am saying that when you put those things out there without knowing anyone's unique situation, it can be a deterrent. It can be deflating. It can be a morale killer for people who are closing in on retirement and going, I've got 7 times my salary. I'm supposed to have twice that? Get a plan together for you. Don't rely on these rules of thumb to tell you how much you need to save for retirement. All right, that is all the time we have for this week's What's Happening segment. Stay tuned. Now it is time for the Get Ready for the Future show.
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23: You've been sold the idea that financial independence is all about some number on your account statement, or even worse, that you don't qualify because of where you started out. 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It's about finding the right information and knowing how to apply it. 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
22: Let's do it.
3: Dale from Rogers is first today. And his question is, my wife and I are 66 and 67 and just started Social Security. And we're also taking about $60,000 a year from our IRA. Our tax preparer says 85% of our Social Security is taxable. Does that mean we lose 85% of it to taxes? And is there anything we can do about it? Well, Dale, first of all, I'll tell you the disclaimer. We're not CPAs, so your tax preparer is where you need to be to get this information. But I think your understanding is wrong, that the quick answer here is no. 85% of the benefit is not lost to taxes. It means 85% of the benefit is taxable, meaning 15% of it is not. And in your current situation, looking at what we're dealing with income-wise, that is more than likely correct. Not everybody's benefit is going to be taxed at that level, but more than likely, if you have any kind of asset saved, you can prepare to have to pay federal income tax on your Social Security benefit. And that stinks. I wish it wasn't the case. And I hope someday, legislatively, they change it. We pay in a Social Security tax, and then when they give it back to us, they tax it again. That is an unfair piece to retirement. There's no question. But it is what it is. So I hope the good news for Dale is that it's not 85% tax. It's 85% of the benefit that is taxable.
22: I'd be mad if it was 85%.
3: Man.
22: Yeah, tax. And so, yeah, it is one of those things that I think it was in the 90s when they actually started taxing the benefit at the federal level. So that just tax on as ordinary income on your income tax return. Again, if that's all you're living on, so people that don't have anything else or maybe have a real small pension or something, then you may not be paying any taxes on that. It's actually around the level of $34,000, and that's half of your Social Security plus other income that would get you to that level to where you actually start paying taxes on part of that benefit. And then I think when you get to $44,000 as a couple, then 85% of that benefit's taxable. So, there are some things you can do with that. You can strategize by when to take money out of your retirement plan. So if you're flexible in that, you can pull out more maybe in 1 year and live on that the next year. Then there's ways to get around that and move the tax lever just a little bit. But again, the good thing is in Arkansas and a lot of states, they don't tax Social Security. So you don't have to worry about it at the state level. In most cases, there are a few states out there that do. But you are gonna have to pay some taxes on Social Security, but it's not 85%.
3: Yeah, and I think 42 states, in fact, do not tax it at the state level. I looked that up, so that's good. There's very few states that you live in that would get hit with a state income tax. So it is going to be a more favorable tax situation for you in retirement, more than likely, than it was in your work life. So that's the good news. But you are not going to be able to escape taxes. You can only minimize them. I think that we get a little caught up. It's important. We do tax planning here. We want to minimize taxes over the lifetime of your retirement, right? And that's the big picture. But if you're going to get bogged down on getting as least amount of tax paid to the government as you can by reducing your income, if that's your goal, you're going to have to think about what kind of retirement lifestyle is that going to be, right? I mean, you can do things like Roth conversions to get more money into a Roth IRA, and that might make sense. It probably will in many cases to try to do that. But I think we get bogged down, Tim, sometimes in that being the focus of everything when it comes to retirement income, is how to keep it away from the government. And I do think it's important. I'm not minimizing it. We do it all the time. We need to minimize the overall taxation. But you have, the trade-off there is what is your retirement going to look like if you're living on less than $44,000 a year, even if you could make it magically happen, just so you don't have to pay Social Security tax?
22: Exactly. People are scared of the IRS. I mean, anytime they hear the letters, I think some of them just shiver. But, I mean, they're going to get their money. I mean,
3: that's true.
22: When you're working, you're seeing Social Security and Medicare and federal and state, all these different taxes come out. My daughter just had a clerkship. She's in law school, and her first check, she's like, I don't like the government.
3: Who's this FICA guy?
22: Who's this FICA guy? But, 30% of your check can quickly disappear. Well, it's not going to be that heavy of a tax burden in retirement. So the retirement taxes are going to shift in retirement. There's some things you can do. Anyone that's younger, I mean, Roth 401ks, yes. Roth IRAs, you can pull Roth money out. That's not going to be included in that income that's going to make your Social Security taxable. So the more you can get in Roth and use those Roth dollars, you might be able to strategize and keep your overall income taxes in retirement at a very, very low level.
3: Right.
22: But you know, a lot of people that are in their 50s and 60s now, the Roth option wasn't available when they got started. Yep. And so they got a lot of pre-tax. You know, the Roth conversions, as Scott mentioned, that's an option. You got to pay the taxes now rather than later. But, you know, right now we are in historically low income tax rates. And so it may make sense to do that before you get to the required minimum distribution age in your 70s, where you have to take that money out. And you really have no option then, except maybe do qualified charitable distributions, which can help with your tax situation. But there's not many different options available to you once you get there and have to start pulling that money out. And it may push us into a higher tax bracket, which those brackets, you know, with a $40 trillion deficit or debt, it's very likely that we're going to end up with higher tax brackets in the future.
3: Yeah, that's for sure. So I think I would say to Dale, you know, make a plan for your retirement income and based on what you want to live on first, and then adjust that or create a tax strategy that can allow you to minimize taxes, but still let you live the retirement you want. Hey, reminder, before we move on to our next question, we now offer estate planning services. 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You can reach out to us and book your consultation at the number on the screen, 866-653-PLAN. 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And that service, by the way, is for straightforward estate planning. And if you do not have a severely complicated estate, then it can save you a lot of money. I'm going to tell you that right off the bat for sure. It starts at about $1,000 less than any attorney is going to start out at. Next question, Dennis via email. I'm 63 and retiring next spring, and my wife is 61. My company's pension offers two choices, about $2,400 a month for life or a lump sum of around $410,000 that I could roll into an IRA. How do we decide? Dennis, a great question. First of all, congratulations on reaching this point. I hope you have some 401k dollars in there or some other retirement savings too, and this is not the only thing that you plan to survive on here, but it is a very important decision, deciding between a lump sum or a monthly guaranteed income benefit. And we do this a lot. We've got a lot of clients that we have that work through various companies like Farm Bureau, Entergy, those types of companies that have that decision to make. They have that versatility in their pension. It's most of the time, and as I sit here and think to them, I don't think I've ever seen a public pension that offers a lump sum offering. So it's going to be most of the time the private pension that's going to create that lump sum opportunity for you. And those are going away. So this is a unique situation. So Dennis, I hope you realize how fortunate you are, first of all. But most pension elections are permanent. So once you choose, you generally cannot change your mind. So let's kind of walk through, Tim, the differences, or I guess maybe the best way to say this would be the pros and cons of the monthly benefit versus the lump sum.
22: Yeah, I think a lot of times there's studies out there that show if you have a guaranteed check coming to you every month, that you're more willing to spend that money each month rather than if it's sitting in your retirement account, if you don't have a plan for it. So I think having a monthly check coming from a pension, one of the pros is that, you know, you've got that $2,400 a month for life. And the problem is you've got $2,400 a month for life because 20 years from now, that $2,400 isn't going to buy $2,400 worth of the same materials and merchandise that you're buying today. You're going to get that probably cut in half every 20 years or so based on just from inflation. So that's one of the big problems, because most of these pension plans, that monthly check is going to be the first one and the last one are going to be the same amount. There's no increases on that. I think one of the other benefits of having that, if you live a long life, then you're going to get a check for a long, long period of time, even though it's going to be, you know, less valuable toward the end. But you know you've got that money coming in. And you've also got a lot of different options to choose from when you choose how much you're going to get, because that $2,400 might be the straight life, which simply means that is only coming to you if you're living. And so if you live 5 years and you pass away and you didn't take an option that your spouse gets a benefit from, that pension is gone. So if you looked at that $410,000, just think about $2,400 a month coming off of that. And 5 years later, it's you pass away. That insurance company is going to quit sending you the $2,400. But you didn't go through the $410,000, but it's really lost. The insurance company gets to get that back. So you do have the option to be able to say, okay, I want 100% of that benefit potentially to go to my spouse when I pass, or 50%. Now, every time you make a selection and you're adding your spouse onto that, they also look at their life expectancy and they reduce that number. And so that $2,400 might be $1,800 instead of $2,400. And now your spouse is going to get the benefit. So there's some positives there. There's some pros there of taking the pension amount for the rest of your life. But the majority of the people we work with are going to take the lump sum, because the lump sum you can also turn into an annuity and give you a monthly check for the rest of your life, but not give up the $410,000 necessarily. And that $410,000 could be part of the legacy that you give and pass on, not to just to your spouse, but also to your kids as well.
3: Yeah, the three things you definitely get out of the lump sum would be control, flexibility, and an account value, right? And if you wanted the guaranteed income still, to Tim's point, an annuity might be an option for you as well, where you keep the account value, maybe even you keep it invested, but you still get a guaranteed lifetime check. Now, annuities are complex investment products. They come with fees associated with them, and you should not enter into that without fully understanding, and we're not endorsing doing that for you, Dennis, but we're just highlighting the fact that it is there. The availability is there to have both a guaranteed income stream and an account value. But even if you don't go the annuity route, you also have the opportunity to take that $410,000 and grow it and invest it if you can defer it. And that's why I asked at the beginning, or I mentioned at the beginning of the question too, that we hope you have other assets as well. If you have, you can build a retirement income plan that is holistic and incorporates all of those things. We assume you're still going to have Social Security, that your wife may have Social Security. You'll still have some semblance of guaranteed income there that lump sum could be added to with your other assets, generating a monthly income stream from it. And the other piece that we haven't mentioned here, and we should probably close with, is that the guaranteed income piece, in our analysis, you do need a required income amount to pay the bills, right? There is a certain amount of bills that are never going to go away. We talked earlier in the radio hour about debt. You can get rid of all the debt in the world, but you're still going to have taxes and insurance and utilities and food and gas costs and those things. This is not the travel. This is not the gift giving. This is not the lump sum purchases. This is just what it takes on a monthly basis to pay the expenses. We want that to be met with guaranteed income. So if you are high debt, Dennis, you may need some guaranteed income, either from the monthly benefit or from an annuity, to add to your Social Security to make sure that you don't have to have the market perform just to have a basic existence and pay your expenses in retirement. Above and beyond that, the assets can be invested and provide for your discretionary income. But that's a big box to check through the planning process, and we can't answer that for Dennis just with that limited amount of information.
22: Yeah, one of the other things we would check on any pension is, what is the payout percentage even sure. to start with? Because they can vary greatly based on that information. We can definitely make some wise decisions. I mean, if it's a 10 or 15% payout, which we don't see very often, but it's like, you know, we might go ahead and take that monthly amount, because how quickly are we going to recapture the lump sum amount that's available? So in that lump sum amount, you know, we can get into that too. I mean, that if you got years ahead of you, I mean, that lump sum amount's going to obviously change based on interest rates. An increase in interest rates is going to lower that lump sum over time, and lower interest rates is actually going to raise that. So we've got a lot of clients that we're working with at different places that

0: to retire, both financially, mentally, psychologically, all of those things, more so than which way interest rates are going. This is the question of the week. Congratulations, Dennis. We're going to give you a Get Ready for the Future show Tumblr for being named the question of the week. Just send us an email to claim it, show@getreadyforthefuture.com. Next up on the Get Ready for the Future show, it's Andre from Tulsa, Oklahoma, and he writes, my wife and I are 44 and 42, both engineers, bringing in about $340,000 together. We save around $60,000 a year and would love the option to step back around 55, but we have no idea whether we're actually on track. How do we build a real financial independence timeline? Great question, and I'm glad you're thinking about that at an early age, although it's really not that early if you want to step back at 55. You do tell us how much you're saving, and you do tell us how much you're earning, but Andre, we don't have any idea how much you have saved currently. Your asset level is important here, but financial independence isn't one big magic number. It is a timeline, as you've referred to, with moving parts. So we're going to talk a little bit about how we would build a plan for financial independence here at GenWealth. And there are a lot of moving parts for Andre because he's not asking Tim for a full stop. He's saying, hey, I'd love to step back around 55. I assume that's what he's asking for. So we've got about depending on the ages are 44 and 42, so we've got 11 to 13 years away from a step back timeline. So there's your target. You've given us the target. We need to build a plan based on looking at how much you have invested now that you can utilize as income, where it is invested. If it's in a qualified account that will be taxed as ordinary income when you withdraw it, then the first thing that jumps off the page at me, Tim, is that if you're going to pull back at 55, it's going to be difficult, not impossible, but it's going to be harder to use those funds because you are supposed to be 59 and a half. If you are under 59 and a half and make a withdrawal, you could be subject to a 10% early withdrawal fee. Now, if you have this money in a 401k and not an IRA, you can potentially retire and take that withdrawal at 55 without incurring the 10% early withdrawal penalty. However, if you're going to step back and there's still some employment going on there, that is fraught with problems as well. So I would say generally, at least at this stage, with the limited amount of information we have, we're going to need to assume that your qualified money is going to stay at least until 59 and a half before you withdraw it. So you're going to need some non-qualified money, a taxable account, an investment account. Don't know if he's got one, but if he's got time here, 11 to 13 years, he has time to open one and start to maybe potentially look at putting money into that.
1: Yeah, he's telling us they're saving $60,000 a year, but we don't know yet. Is that qualified, non-qualified, maybe a mix? I think that's probably what needs to happen if you're looking at 55. And stepping back, I mean, I think that's one of the great things, just being able to get to that point when you have that financial independence that you don't have to stay with your full-time job forever, because there may come a time when your company changes and it's unbearable to work there anymore and you just don't want to have to put the time in. And you want to step aside, but maybe you're going to have to take a pay cut, or maybe it's just reducing your hours. Usually when we're meeting with people and putting a plan together and people say, I may work part-time, we don't include that in the plan, but we always tell them, hey, if you do work part-time, it's just going to be additive. It's just going to be it's going to be helpful. It's going to make the numbers look even better. So I think a lot of that is in play. The rule of 55 is something a lot of people aren't aware of. They may ask around the water cooler and they might find out about it. But if you do step away and retire from your company at 55 or older, then you can leave that money in the 401k and actually get to that without that 10% early withdrawal penalty that you would normally have before age 59 and a half. So when we're working with people that retire before 59 and a half, oftentimes what we'll do is calculate out how much do you need to bridge that gap. And then we'll move the rest of it over to get it in line with the plan and then help them invest that at their company 401k so they have that money available to them. Now, if they're just stepping aside and going somewhere else to work, they can leave that behind and they can have access to that without the early withdrawal penalty because you technically retired from that employer, but you may not need it if you continue to work. So there's a lot of options there. I think you have to go through them. You know, health insurance and Medicare, I mean, again, we talked about that earlier, that, you know, if you retire at 55,

0: and you don't go to work for someone else, you've got to bridge that gap to Medicare age with health insurance, and that's going to be a pretty large expense in most people's monthly budget just to take care of health insurance. And so there's lots of different options there as well. You know, you have to get with someone that knows what they're doing, but you know, you can coordinate taxes and things like that, figure out those pieces and structure your distributions in a way that, you know, you might be able to have large taxes in one year and maybe no taxes in another, and kind of make yourself look poor, we say, and at times, and but still have that money to live on and get some of the benefits of having very low income. So lots of options there, but I think it's something that we definitely need to have a plan for.
1: Yeah, it, you know, these days it can be very easy to go online and find a financial calculator and see, okay, if I put in my $60,000 a year for the next 11 to 15 years and I currently have $500,000, here's what it's going to grow to and here's what I'll have. But that's where the knowledge or the easy button ends. How you distribute that from a tax planning perspective, from a longevity perspective, from the costs that are hidden out there that Tim's already referred to as far as how you have health insurance before your age of Medicare eligibility. Those things are a little bit harder and require more finance. We've got finesse. We've got a great planning software that we utilize. It's called Wealth Vision, and it allows us to put in the base facts of all these things we're talking about, where you're headed, where your asset level could be, and then begins to show you what your monthly income could look like. And that can help greatly, especially if you're talking about pulling back but not doing a full stop. It can show you where your gap is and how much you might, along with your wife, need to still earn. And we can add that back in and just toggle it in and toggle it out and show you what effect it has on your overall plan. There's great ability in this software, Tim, to be able to show anybody basically whatever they want to see and show them the impact of making this decision versus that decision.
0: I just showed someone the software this morning. I mean, he's retiring at the end of the year. His wife plans to work a few more years until 65. But I ran a plan to show him that, but I also ran a plan to say, if she wants to go with you, we're good too. And so we're able to give you different options, and it runs through a stress test. It's called a Monte Carlo. It's where it runs thousands and thousands of, you know, different scenarios based on what the markets has done in the past to give you the probability of the outcome. And so being able to run it through that stress test and be able to show you that you've got a 90% possibility of this plan being successful, which anything over 80%, normally we're saying that, you know, we're good to go because of the way we're going to manage the money. But it's just one of those things that being able to show them the variety of things and then them to be able to see that and say, well, what if this happens? What if this happens? And make those changes and be able to show them the impact of what they want. And, you know, it's a pretty cool software, and it's got a lot of capabilities. So I definitely encourage people to come in and meet with an advisor so they can just see their plan.
1: Yeah, it changes from what you want in retirement to what you can do in retirement. And sometimes that is not what you wanted. It's less than what you wanted, and it can cause you, especially if you are like Andre and his wife, you've got a decade or more before you actually have that goal date set in your mind. It gives you time to do something about it, to make changes so that you can do what you want. But as Tim's mentioned too, sometimes you come in and here's what I want, and you find out you actually can do more than what you want. So having that answer makes all the difference. And we know people have the questions. We see them every day when they come in. They know they've been saving for retirement. They know that they have a goal to use this money in retirement. They don't want it to be a just-in-case retirement. They don't want it to be a piggy bank that is only cracked in a case of an emergency. They want to have a robust retirement lifestyle, because that's why you saved all this money in most cases, right? I mean, you may want to give some of it to the kids, but for the most part, you want to use that and have that financial independence and live the retirement dream that you want to live. But you have to live within the guardrails, and that's what the planning process can do, is set the guardrails for you. And as we've said often on this show, give you a license to spend. You heard that bell? I ran right through it. Ate into your time a little bit, Tim, but I've got a minute or so here for your closing thoughts.
0: Well, mine won't take very long. I think it's the same every time I do this. I mean, we only hear every couple months, it seems like. But, I mean, there's so much information that's out there for you, and there's so many things. And I want the best for all of our clients, and especially their retirement. I want them to be able to live the retirement they want. And the only way for me to be able to help you do that is for you to come see us. And so Just don't do it alone. There's so much information. There's so much wrong information on the internet when you start doing searches and everything like that. So find someone you like, trust, and believe in, and sit down with them and let them help you build a retirement income plan.
1: Yeah, a lot of absolute information on the internet. We talked about that in the earlier segment, universally applied information on the internet, and it's not true. Some of the information is true. Most of the information, I'll even say, is true. But how you apply it is the difference, and applying it is unique to you. And you need a plan to do that, a written plan. As Tim has already alluded to, the only way we can do that for you is for you to come see us. If you'd like to do that, if you'd like to walk through the GenWealth Ready to Retire process, it's easy to do. 866-653-PLAN is the number to call. 866-653-7526 or email. Send it to info@getreadyforthefuture.com. That first appointment costs you nothing, completely free to just have a discussion. And that's all the time we have for this week's show. Thanks, as always, for listening, for watching, wherever you get the program. And thanks for sending those questions in. If you'd like to get one in, text it or leave a voicemail at 501-381-5228. And we'll see you next time.
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1: A bull market anniversary worth noting and seeking perspective on in this week's Fastest 4 Minutes in Finance. Hello there, and thanks for joining us this week. I'm Scott Inman. Well, next week, the current bull market turns 4 years old. It was October 12, 2022, that was the lowest point of that bear market. And just for clarity now, a bear market is defined as when a major stock index drops 20% or more from its peak. A bull market is less clearly defined, but generally is a period of time when stock indices rise by at least 20% above those lows in a relatively short amount of time. So since that low point, on October 12, 2022, the S&P 500 index has more than doubled, up 116%. The tech-heavy NASDAQ is up even more, at 155%. Now, I can't count the number of times that I've read headlines about inflation, interest rates, global conflict in Iran, oil prices, bond yields, or even elections that were described as reasons to worry about the stock market. Yet, here we are, 4 years and a stock market value that has doubled. Of course, at some point, the bull market will end, right? The market doesn't go straight up for long. Actually, it can. According to Yahoo Finance, the average length of a bull market since 1949 is about 5.5 years. And of the 8 bull markets that lasted at least 3 years, only 2 of them failed to make it through 5. Both of those were more than 50 years ago. But what about bull markets that surge up so quickly, as this one has? Surely, doubling in value in just 4 years means it can't go much higher, right? Using the S&P 500 index as a measure, a 116% gain in 4 years is above the bull market average, but it's not unprecedented. The bull market of the mid-1980s lasted 5 years and the index gained 229%. Coming out of the great financial crisis in 2009, the index roared up for 11 years without a 20% correction until the COVID-19 pandemic stopped it, but not before delivering a 400% gain. While it is helpful to gain perspective from the stock market history, every bull market doesn't follow the same track, and what matters more are the fundamental reasons that are driving the bull market. Those fundamentals do suggest this bull market may have more room to run. As we mentioned last week, full-year earnings growth for the companies that make up the S&P 500 is estimated to land between 32% and 35%. That is 4 to 5 times the long-term average. Also, as we have mentioned before, we are in the midst of a technology disruption that is poised to reshape our way of life. That doesn't come around often. In fact, AI hyperscalers and semiconductor businesses are expected to account for 50% to 75% of that earnings growth. But at the end of the day, what matters the most is you and your economy. 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At the same time, you also can't invest like the market is never going down. Your plan and your time horizon should dictate your investment strategy. The longer you can stay invested, the more you should lean into the stock market. But if you need to sell or use your money in the near term, diversification matters even more.
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1: 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Hey, here are a few key points, though, we want you to remember. First, wondering if you're on track to step back at 55? 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Plan the whole tax picture. 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
2: 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Glad you are with us. The Razorbacks meet the 15th ranked Tennessee Volunteers, 3:15 inside Razorback Stadium. The Hogs struggled in College Station last week against Texas A&M, while Tennessee picked up their first SEC win on the season at home over Auburn 24-14. Baz, what went wrong? Seems like I ask this every week.
3: It's deja vu.
2: What went wrong last week?
3: I feel like Bill Murray and Groundhog Day. Wait a minute. Yep. Are we saying the same thing we did the last 3 weeks? Hey, first things first, though, Trey.
2: Shrimp looks good. First things first.
3: Boom, boom, shrimp, and then you got red beans and rice.
2: I'm going to have some of those.
3: First thing first, Trey, we always support our own. Big news this week, Ray Tucker retires as the voice of the Trojan men's basketball program. You've been doing the ladies' Trojan program for the last 14 years. You've been elevated to take over the men's program. Congratulations.
2: Thank you. That's awesome. Very happy for you. Excited.
3: It's going to be perfect transition. Your first game you're going to call is at Rupp Arena.
2: Next Friday.
3: That's when we're in Vanderbilt or Nashville. So congratulations, man.
2: Thank you.
3: You work hard at that, and you do a good job. And they obviously felt comfortable to say that. And of course, you got to give it up for Ray Tucker.
2: Yeah.
3: How many years?
2: Legend.
3: How many years?
2: 24 straight.
3: 24 straight, but going back to the 80s.
2: But he's been involved with the program back into the 80s with when he was at THV.
3: That's right.
2: 11, him and Max Morgan used to be the TV broadcast of the games.
3: So, anyway, very proud of you. Congratulations. And you're going to try. The crazy thing, Trey, as it relates to Hog Wild Game Day, I mean, now all of a sudden you've
2: got to juggle a lot.
3: Your schedule gets a little bit even more.
2: And it was busy during women's basketball,
3: but even
2: too.
3: More so
2: but
3: now.
2: I think now that, it's going to be even more so.
3: Yep.
2: But, so we're going to make the 3-hour, 15-minute drive to Lexington from Nashville next Friday, do the game there, and drive right back.
3: Travis Ford's first game.
2: Luckily, it doesn't count. I mean, it's an exhibition.
3: Yes, that's right.
2: And Kentucky and Mark Pope, they're paying Little Rock the same amount that they would pay if they came for a regular season game.
3: Well, congratulations. You've worked hard. And,
2: Thank you.
3: Well done. Back to Razorbacks. Trey, we did the post-game show there at College Station, and you know, the thing about it is, it's the same thing we keep talking about every week. This is not a great football team for the Razorbacks. They're not going to be the most talented. Same thing as today. But here's the deal. You can't have 12 men on the field. You can't have penalties. You've got to throw the ball better. You can't throw an interception. Your third play of the game. You have to keep contained. And some of these stuff is just, you know, again, if you're going to get beat physically, that's one thing. But there's no excuse to get beat mentally. And listen, coaching staff, that's on you. Coach your players to know where to be, and if they can't get it, get them out and get somebody in there that can. So you have a chance. And Trey, I thought the score was not even indicative. I think it could have been much worse than that.
2: Worse, yeah.
3: And again, you find another game today, Trey, where you have a much more talented team physically and talent wise. You know, the Razorbacks, you know, got their work cut out for them.
2: The other thing, you say, hey, if you can't get a player to do what they need to do, get them out and get someone in there that can.
3: Yep.
2: Well, how about the coaching staff, too? If you can't have someone that can count to 12, get them out of the booth. Get them out.
3: Yeah.
2: I mean, let's get someone in there that can count. The officials have to do it every single play.
3: Yeah, if you either the special teams coach or somebody, you got a payroll of whatever
2: 50.
3: It is. Millions and millions. Somebody look out there, count real quick as they run onto the field again. Somebody's got to get off there. You hope you shouldn't have to do that. They got the little sideline circles where everybody can stand before they go out there to count to 11. But you're
2: sometimes
3: right.
2: You have guys that are on defense
3: that are also on
2: punt block or punt coverage.
3: Yeah.
2: And so
3: that was a field goal. But that was at the time, Trey, it was 14-7, I think.
2: Yeah.
3: And then
2: it was a huge play.
3: Yeah, it gives
2: you're holding them to a possible three.
3: Instead of the field goal, that gives them back and forth. And then you get another penalty, gives them another first down. It's like 9 plays down there, and they end up getting 7, makes it 21-7.
2: Yeah, just awful game. And thought that And Baz, too, I want to go back real quick. I didn't bring this up on the postgame show, fifth quarter postgame show presented by Pinnacle Parties, but I thought the fact that Texas A&M was at home, they were able to go inside their indoor practice facility and get loose, stretch, and everything while the rain was going on. Arkansas is out there in the field just getting soaked. And not that that had anything to do with the game, but that just shows you that sometimes how, you know, different factors can play into a game. You look at some of the games today across the SEC that could be affected by the weather because of hurricane. What does Roger call it?
3: The East Side. Something like that, yes.
2: Well, I know that your dad had the power go out.
3: Yeah, so it hit Panama City last night. I think it was on the other side, which just was heavy rains. And wind. So listen, they've been through a lot worse, and I think for the whole that pro part of the country, it could be much worse if it was not. It's a lot of rain and
2: it
3: winds.
2: I made landfall close to Destin, so I'm worried about a couple of things. The back porch, great place to eat in Destin. Stinky's Fish Camp right there on 38, worried about it. Worried about Sandestin. I mean, that's where the SEC holds their spring meetings every year. If I had David Basel money, I would have a condo in Destin. I know Justin Moore does.
3: He does. Well, but I think we've heard that there's not been damage, right, for that area.
2: I don't know. I mean, maybe.
3: Well, the other part of that, Justin Moore is actually playing today in Tuscaloosa.
2: Yeah, he's supposed to play last night, right?
3: Yeah, I'm sorry, right outside the state. Well, is it today or last night?
2: I saw something where I think they moved it indoors to a different venue.
3: Gotcha. Yeah, by the way, he's not raising money for NIL for Alabama.
2: He's got the big hog on the back of his bus.
3: That's right, he's being paid to be there. But, yeah, but hey, perfect day here, Trey. It is beautiful here today.
2: Yeah, it is a beautiful day. Should be a great one. It seems like I ask you each week, what do they need to do to improve? And here's a bigger question, Baz. Can this team improve?
3: Well, I think you can, Trey. I think there's limits. Because you know, just physical talent, you are what you are. And I think the reality are we're probably looking at a 2-10 or a 3-9 season. But you know what you can do, we've already mentioned, it is easy. No 12 men on the field.
2: Yeah.
3: Let's make sure if your quarterback make a throw, an easy completion when you need to make it. Defensive line or support. Keep everything inside you. Don't let it be bounced out. You saw that the first series, as they get the interception, guy bounces outside for 40 yards because we don't keep contained. That's basic stuff.
2: Yep. We want to say hello to Mike. He always sends us a message when he's watching Hogwild Game Day. Says, good morning, fellas. If we keep it within two scores, is that a moral victory? Hogwild Game Day, go Hogs, please.
3: We don't need moral
2: victories. We need wins.
3: I will tell you this, Trey. This series, and maybe we'll talk about it later, is an interesting series going back to 1907. But there's been twice now where Arkansas has been not ranked. Tennessee's been ranked number four.
2: Maybe in the underdog.
3: Two years ago, and then obviously in 92. There's been some interesting
2: crazy stuff.
3: Juju going on here. Yeah. So who knows? Crazy things could happen.
2: Well, and I believe, too, the last time Hogwild Game Day, but no.
3: Game Day
2: 2006. Was here. Was Tennessee.
3: McFadden, which went for 180, two touchdown rushing, one pass. So there has been, Trey, some weird, even 2 years ago, we weren't expected to beat them. We were unranked the day before.
2: Yeah.
3: So maybe there's something.
2: That was Josh Heupel's first year.
3: Yeah, wow. Is that right?
2: Holy first time cow. In Fayetteville as coach of the Tennessee
3: Bulls. Yeah, of course, Bielema went over to Knoxville at one.
2: Won a game.
3: Yeah, that was crazy. Yeah. Then, you know, it's so. It really has been interesting. Four of the last five games, the Tennessee has been beaten by the Razorbacks.
2: Yes,
3: so.
2: Yes. But last year, didn't happen.
3: Close game.
2: It was close.
3: Yeah, competitive.
2: I don't know that this game will be that close.
3: I don't think so either.
2: And yeah, I've got some stats for you coming up in Are You Sure?
3: Are You Sure?
2: Want to see if you agree with those. Also, today's buy or sell might be a little difficult for you.
3: Okay.
2: So we'll see when we get to it. How you do with it. Mike Cormack says, go Hogs, Razorbacks.
3: Hey, Mike.
2: Do something.
3: Yeah.
2: Yeah.
3: Yeah.
2: We need them to win.
3: Please, yes.
2: Jack also says, congrats, Trey, and can the defense keep Tennessee under 200 rushing yards, or else Coach Roberts is going to puke in the press box.
3: So, listen, he is a reputable coach, but what in the world?
2: What are
3: you saying? You just got through giving up 230 to A&M, and you go up and throw up if they go rush for 200. The likelihood is very high they're going to go for 200 yards, maybe in the first half.
2: Well, they could because Bishop, their running back, he's a beast. Last week he rushed for 220 yards and three touchdowns on 34 carries. So Maybe he's saying if we give up 200 to one back. No, he said 200 to the whole team.
3: Yeah. Let me tell you, Trey, these guys, they're feeling the pressure. I hate it for them. This is not Memphis. This is SEC fans, attention, and when you're not doing well, the heat is coming on you know.
2: Mama Bass says, Hogwild cheerleaders, I am hoping for a miracle of energy and doing their best.
3: Yeah, that's what it'll take.
2: A miracle of energy.
3: So, Trey, I'll give you a great example.
2: Yep.
3: You and Amy, your wife Amy, were in Dallas last Thursday night. The Cowboys
2: night,
3: were 9-point favorite.
2: Yeah.
3: Against a team that was
2: 0-4.
3: The Cowboys had not lost to an 0-4 team at home since 1977.
2: I know.
3: And they got outplayed. They got and so it was a great example of, hey, Randy, it was a great example of, you know, hey, listen, you better come ready to play or you're going to get your butt kicked.
2: And, Baz, that score was not indicative of how the game was because it was not even close. The fact that Dallas had a chance to win.
3: Didn't even have a chance to win.
2: And maybe we're talking about that later today, the fact that the game was close and Arkansas had a chance to win. Or, hey, how about it? Arkansas found a way to win this football game.
3: Yeah, just a great example. And again, we've seen it with this series. This will be the 22nd time they played since 1907. There have been times that we are not expected to win at all, Trey, 92. Nobody expected us to win. And so maybe if you go out there and play a perfect game, when you play with heart and passion and smart IQ football, maybe you got a chance.
2: Got to play that way. Yeah. Is KJ Jackson in a funk right now? And if so, do you bring in AJ Hill or even try Hank Hendricks?
3: Yeah, listen, I've heard the Hank Hendricks deal. Listen, the kid's 17. He should be playing high school football now.
2: But he's not.
3: I know, but if you put him in there, I just don't know. You're going to get to it later. This Tennessee defense is the number one sack defense in America.
2: Yep.
3: 23 sacks. The defensive coordinator, Jim Knowles, is a Broyles Award finalist. He's been at Ohio State. They're coming after the back half of that defense, number 15 in pass defense. I just don't know if you want to put that kid in there for this. I just don't know.
2: So when, if not now, when?
3: Well, the question
2: when you
3: is,
2: don't have a chance to go to a bowl,
3: or you, what about Hill? Can you give Hill a chance? Can you give Hill a chance? I don't know, but he's got to be better. KJ Jackson's got to be better in completing passes that just take a just listen, make the throw, KJ.
2: Yeah.
3: You can do it. We saw it last year. We saw him be successful.
2: Oh,
3: last
2: he
3: year.
2: Was successful against Texas.
3: I know.
2: Of all teams.
3: I know. In Missouri,
2: they
3: I think
2: didn't
3: he,
2: win the game, but he was successful.
3: But he can play better. I just don't understand what's happening with him.
2: Tennessee, you said it, leads the SEC and nation in sacks. 23 total sacks this year. 10 in their two SEC games. Ooh. So that will be a tough ask for this Arkansas line that has not performed anywhere close up to par this year.
3: Yeah, Trey, it's to my case. It's like, oh, crap, they're coming after me. And again, then your secondary is really good on the backside.
2: Yeah.
3: So you think the answer to that, well, let's run the ball. Mm-hmm. Well, although we did show a few flashes.
2: And that's what I was going to say.
3: We showed some flashes of success
2: early against Texas A&M, but they got away from it. Would you have liked to have seen them stay with it a little longer?
3: Yeah, I would have. They did have some success. So it did show you that, hey, listen, with the right scheme, Mark May talked about that on Morning Mayhem. It's like, sometimes it's not the most physical ankle block, position block, and maybe do it that way. So, but it's going to be a challenge with that defensive line.
2: It is going to be a challenge. The other thing with Tennessee's defense, Baz, 42 tackles for loss. It leads the SEC, fifth in the nation.
3: Yeah, I sort of feel sorry for KJ because they're coming after him.
2: It's not just him. It's anybody they put out there in the backfield.
3: Yeah, again, that's a Jim Knowles pressure defense, and so here's the deal. It's going to be tough for this offense for Arkansas to generate yards and points. That's why the defense for Arkansas has got to play. Trey, if you look at the Tennessee offense with the situation at quarterback, maybe the defense can keep us in the game. Now, listen, we know they can run the ball.
2: Yeah.
3: But maybe if we know that and they don't throw the ball well, don't crowd the box and let's just stop them from running for sure the best we can.
2: What would that equate to?
3: I don't know.
2: A 14-point loss?
3: I don't know.
2: I mean, that's what the Bet Saracen line is right now.
3: I know.
2: Barbara says, hoping
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2: for a miracle.
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9: This is the Pigskin Preacher bringing you the word. Political corruption is to Louisiana what oil is to Texas, lobsters are to Maine, bourbon is to Kentucky, and stupidity is to Ohio. So when Louisiana Governor Jeff Landry, dressed head to toe in LSU purple, called Greg Sankey and the SEC ridiculous for threatening to kick the Bayou Bengals out of the conference for defying the league ban on using professional players, well, was anyone really surprised? Huey P. Long would be proud of Landry, as would Edwin Edwards, Richard Leche, and Ray Nagin, to name a few. Landry's move is pandering to his base, which will ensure him several successful re-elections in the future. Double B's is an Arkansas company serving Arkansans. Not Lane Kiffin, not Jeff Landry, but good, hard-working Americans. Double B's. It's where you gas it, grab it, and go. 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
0: Hog Wild on the Buzz.
2: All right, crank it up. Sorry, it's one of those songs with a slow start.
11: It does. It has a slow start.
3: Oh, this is it's the Bon Jovi and No One's Been Hit Home. Hold on. Gonna be tight.
11: Yeah, I mean, you got that part right. Come on, keep singing.
3: Gosh,
11: this is great. You've got Bon Jovi, right?
3: Yeah, I did. Get that. Oh, my God.
11: Come on, Baz.
3: I know. It's embarrassing. I should know that. Go on.
11: A lot of
3: Tennessee
11: fans.
3: He works on the docks. I'm CTE.
11: Living on a prayer.
3: Living on a prayer. Good Lord. Terrible. Embarrassing. It looks like some of our tackling last week.
11: Yeah.
3: Bad.
11: Yeah.
3: Anyway, I got to have
11: bad, bad to worse. Yeah, it was.
3: Horrible effort.
2: 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He is David Basil. I am Trey Shepp. Remember, Reliance Bank, rely.bank. 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Cody says, KJ does not need to start. He definitely isn't an SEC quarterback.
3: Well, if you look at last week's performance, you could certainly argue that. And so, you know, I think for Razorback fans, Trey, it's difficult because you saw him last year. You're like, wow, he looked amazing against the top 10 Texas defense and also Missouri. So, but at some point, he's got to be able to make the throws. And Cramsey's got to be able to put him in the right position to run it and all the things. So.
2: Cody also says, just waking up on Saturdays and not having that excitement really sucks, at least. With Sam Pittman, we were competitive in every game. This team has no fight.
3: Well, you know, I don't know if, you know, the argument about are they showing effort. I think sometimes when you're not the best.
2: You're overmatched.
3: Player, yeah, you're just overmatched. It's not an effort. It looks like it's an effort, Dale, but it's just like, wow, this is as good as they are. So in some place you can certainly look at it and go, hey, you need better effort. Sometimes
2: right.
3: It's just like this guy's not fast enough, big enough, strong enough, you know.
2: All right, well, I'm going to try and play this from the board here. If not, Ethan, it's the top left corner. We're going with Ryan Silverfield on playing at home, like Cody, a frustrated fan. This was from the Ryan Silverfield show earlier this week.
6: I got you, Trey.
2: Ethan, you're going to have to play it. There we go.
12: Home sweet home, right? Last time it was a beautiful evening for the Razorbacks, and expecting a fantastic crowd. And our guys love playing at home, love playing in front of you. But, yeah, back at home, what a difference it makes, and can't wait for Saturday. Yeah, and that's the one thing. Again, everybody, I'm as frustrated and ticked off as anybody about the results, right? We're a results-oriented business, and we've got to find ways to continue to get better and show execution on Saturdays. I understand that completely, and nobody takes it more to heart than myself and the people within our building. But again, I come back to this. I'm not going to hang our hat down. We're not going to sit here and be depressed. We're not going to sit here and say it's over. We're going to show up, and we're going to continue to work. We're going to find ways to improve. I understand the foundation we're laying, and I get that's hard for fans to hear about, hey, well, we want to win now. Absolutely, we do. We're working hard every day to win right now. But the guys are showing up. They're doing the things right. Anybody that's been around the program, you know, years past talks about how the culture has now shifted, how these guys believe and how they continue to grow and do things at a high, high level. And I promise you, right, those that stay and those the fans that continue to support, you guys will be rewarded in the near future.
2: Hopefully.
3: Well, the problem, Trey, is that when you're saying those things, and I like Ryan. He's a good guy. I think he's a good football coach. When you say those things, but then your product does not look, you know, does not look good, and it's not just being outplayed physically; it's just mentally. When you the 12 men on the field, it's missing throws, it's fumbling, it's losing the turnover battle. It doesn't help your argument about what you're building, culture, whatever it is. That's the problem.
2: Yeah. All right, let's get into a little buy or sell. We might go back to some Ryan Silverfield sound here in a second, but. Buy or sell, David, are you buying or selling K.J. Jackson?
3: I think for right now, I still am okay with buying him. But you know, Krams has got to do a good job of putting him in the right position. And he's got to deliver at some point, Trey. But let's give him another game to see if he can do it. And if not, you know, maybe we'll go and make a change.
2: Buy or sell Braylon Russell?
3: You know, I think he is who he is. I think he's got talent. He's got physical talent. We saw the last week. We saw that last week. So I'm going to go ahead and buy him, keep giving him the chance, block up front, and give him just a little bit of a window, and I think he can deliver.
2: Buy or sell Sutton Smith.
3: Same thing. You put him in position to where he can make a difference. Don't make him run through four guys. Get him out there in space and let him do his thing.
2: I think I know the answer to this one, Chris Marshall.
3: Yeah, keep throwing it to him.
2: Keep throwing money to him.
3: But you know what, too, Trey? Somebody else has got to step up.
2: You got to have somebody
3: else.
2: Yeah,
3: we saw the stat, which is hard to believe. Nobody else in for the Razorbacks caught a pass.
2: Receiver.
3: Receiver. That's right, which is just, golly. I mean, how can you win with only one receiver catching a pass in three quarters?
2: And he had your only touchdown in the game.
3: Yeah, you got to double him up. You know, you got to double up on him and give him more attention, so somebody else should be open.
2: Buy or sell Quincy Rhodes, Jr.?
3: Well, and I like him. He's a good young man. He's in Arkansas.
2: He's a million-dollar man, Bass.
3: He is, but he has not produced. And so he has not been a dominant force. So I don't know what the reasons are, but I'm sure he's disappointed in the season he's having. He should be a game wrecker, and he's not to this point.
2: Buy or sell Tim Kramsey?
3: You know, Trey, if you look at the last few years, I mean, he's produced with Memphis, and I do think, too, I don't blame Kramsey as much as I do the evaluation of the offensive lineman that we brought in.
2: Yeah.
3: To be honest with you.
2: Right.
3: Now, you can certainly challenge some of the calls he's made and all that kind of thing, but if you look at his body of work's been pretty good outside, you know, the SEC, what he's dealing with this year.
2: Buy or sell Ron Roberts?
3: You know, I think he's a good coach. You know, can he coach these guys to do the right thing? To me, that's what a great coach is. If you're not the most talented, at least coach your guys to be smart and be in the right place. That hasn't happened. So, to me, that's the judgment. Coach, if you can't get your guys to keep contained, you got to do a better job.
2: Yeah. Buy or sell wearing a T-shirt on sideline as the head coach during a game.
3: Wow. Isn't that amazing? Trey, we were at the press box, true story, last week at 8 a.m., and I heard this mumbling.
2: Yeah.
3: And I look up, and it's the first shot we've seen of Ryan Silverfield in that T-shirt. And everybody on press row is going, is he wearing a T-shirt?
2: Well, now, Baz, I saw him out there during pregame warm-ups through the binoculars because I like to look and kind of see the interaction between the two head coaches. You know, Elko, he's got on a dry-fit hoodie, but he's got on a shirt underneath it.
3: Yeah.
2: And Ryan had on this T-shirt, and I thought, okay, surely he's just wearing that because of the rain. He's going to change in the locker room before the game. He did not.
3: Yeah. That's so obvious. Even if you're not a huge football fan, people are going, is that a T-shirt? It is an official Nike T-shirt that they made for the team. KJ Jackson was wearing it in the post-game press conference. You can't wear that, Trey. Can't wear it as a head coach.
2: How about this? Even SEC Shorts was able to get a hold of one for their when they shot their video on Sunday.
3: You want to make a bet on whether he's wearing that today?
2: I bet he's not.
3: There'll be a collar shirt today.
2: Yeah, I bet he's not running it or wearing that today. Buy or sell, the smoke Hunter Yurecek is getting right now.
3: Well, it's a buy. That's a fact. I mean, it is a heat, and the Board of Trustees is feeling it. And
2: how hot is it right now?
3: I think it's super hot, and I think it even is affecting the Board of Trustees. Now, you've had different arguments this week about who's supporting what, but yeah, have you noticed that Hunter Yurecek is not texting as much?
2: He's not tweeting
3: and social media. I think he feels it, and that's the problem. When your fan base is turned on you to that degree, you're sort of damaged goods. And then Trey, you're going to have maybe a 2-10 season. Makes it very difficult.
2: He hadn't tweeted since the Utah game. He tweeted something about good luck, Utah, good luck Razorback football against Utah, and then something about, I think, a volleyball team was playing that same day. They had won a match or something, and he tweeted out congrats. But since that game, he has not tweeted.
3: And, Trey, as we've discussed this past week, he's getting ready to show up weekly on a show talking about the best programs in America, while his program as AD is one of the worst programs in America.
2: Yeah, I mean.
3: Tough look.
2: Buy or sell, David. This might be a tough one for you, but I want you to be 100% honest with me, with the fans, with everybody.
3: Bring it.
2: Buy or sell Razorback football.
3: Oh, I'm buying. There's no doubt in my mind. We've got President Clinton and Jerry Jones coming in Monday to talk about the history part of it, the history of our state in football. I know we can win. Houston Nutt did it. Bobby Petrino did it. With the right folks running this operation, coaching this operation, we can do it. One day we will. Again, Trey, I believe that.
2: Well, how has it gotten to this point? Because it wasn't that long ago. We were in Tampa, Florida, the Outback Bowl, against Penn State. James Franklin and Penn State, Sam Pittman, the coach of the Razorbacks, they go down, they win the Outback Bowl.
3: Yeah.
2: They held all four trophies from that trophy game. They beat Texas A&M and Arlington. They beat Missouri. They beat LSU to win the boot. And then they beat Penn State in the Outback Bowl.
3: Trey, what happened after that?
2: NIL changed.
3: Well, that was one. What happened with Sam Pittman?
2: Well, he got a new contract. He switched agents to Jimmy Sexton.
3: Got rid of his agent, the one that got in the deal.
2: Judy Henry.
3: And then what? You know, the same thing that Hunter Yurecek said when he got the job. We're not doing these contracts anymore. We get hung with. And that's exactly what he got stuck with, that situation. And that's a trickle down of where we are today.
2: Yep.
3: You know, it just is what it is.
2: So do you think if Hunter had the option to go back and replay years, he would have made it a little different in what he did, how he handled the Sam Pittman switching?
3: Because the Sam Pittman deal, people made the point. Nobody was coming after Sam
2: Pittman.
3: Nobody
2: was.
3: Yeah. So, but he went ahead. Jimmy Sexton is the king of that. Jimmy Sexton controlled that narrative and got him the raise, and then all of a sudden you can't fire him, and all of a sudden then you still fire him, and you have to pay money, and so that's what happens in those decisions.
2: Did I hear that Jimmy Sexton is your agent too now?
3: No, he's not my agent. I don't make enough money to.
2: You buy or sell Jimmy Sexton?
3: Oh, you buy. He's your agent, buddy. As much as he's a pain in our backside, if he's your agent,
2: you're somebody.
3: Trey Shep may need him as an agent.
2: No.
3: Yeah.
2: If he's your agent, you are somebody. Harold says the Board of Trustees and the AD needs to leave Arkansas, both of them.
3: Ooh.
2: Well, I
3: know some good people on the board. Some good people.
2: They're trying their best.
3: And there's some people on that board that may not have the right decision, but they're good people. So.
2: And I think they're going to work through it, and hopefully we will have some. Yeah. I think we'll have some answers soon. I don't know that they want to have their AD up there and be the laughing stock of college football. But I also know that if he's not on there, the SEC gets really upset because they feel like he can kind of help get some of the SEC teams into the mix, if you will. I hear the music this time. We'll head to break. We'll come back. A little Are You Sure? Plus we'll hear Roger's Song of the Week. Thanks to Dr. Jimmy Tucker in Ortho, Arkansas. Stay with us.
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0: Any idea?
1: Not yet. Sounds like a 70s, late 70s, early 80s song. There's something in your eyes. Is that David Bowie?
0: No. HB's kind of gone with the rock band theme so far.
1: Yeah, I don't think I know this.
0: Guns N' Roses.
1: Okay.
0: Don't Cry.
1: That's a horrible song.
0: What?
1: Come on.
0: How is that a horrible song? A
1: horrible song. That's not one of the great songs.
0: It didn't have to be a great song. Don't Cry.
1: Come on, HB. You can do better. You know it. You know I'm not going to get that one.
0: Well, I think you'll definitely get the next one. I know you'll get it 100%.
1: By the way,
0: if you don't get the next one, then I have some issues with you.
1: Can't wait for our new guest picker coming up the next
0: segment. Yeah, our guest picker coming up in the next segment.
1: Yes.
0: Yeah, I mean, you spilled the beans earlier this week.
1: I
0: kind of gave you a tease last week. Yeah, we're going to be joined by our CEO, Terry Mahan.
1: Yes.
0: Passionate, big Tennessee fan.
1: Passionate Tennessee fan.
0: Loves Tennessee softball.
1: All sports. And
0: She texted me last night. She said, now, what time do I need to call in? I said, you don't need to call in. Our producer, Ethan, he'll call you, get you set up. Her granddaughter's got a softball game today, so she's not coming up here to the game, but she was trying to make sure that she could fit it all in within the softball window. And
1: well,
0: so, yeah.
1: She doesn't listen to us. She listens to more. I know in the morning she's listening to Tennessee football in the mornings in Knoxville somewhere.
0: She doesn't listen to y'all?
1: I don't think so. I think so. That she's all about Tennessee. Anyway, great to have her on today.
0: Yeah. Looking forward to that. So we'll see how she picks.
1: I think I know what she's going to pick.
0: Well, yeah. I think I do, too. Should be interesting, though. Some of the Bet Saracen Lions today, I mean, you know, you had Texas A&M. They're at Missouri. They lead 3-0 right now.
1: Great game there.
0: A good game there. Indiana just tied Nebraska.
1: Good game there.
0: In Lincoln, both of those teams undefeated. You know, Nebraska not ranked. Indiana ranked 7th in the country. It's 3-3. There right now. That game's on ESPN.
1: Of course, Bama, Georgia is the biggest. Going to be a sloppy track there today. But yeah, that'll
0: well,
1: be
0: well, they say it's going to be a sloppy track, but will it? Because they have, Baz, what some fields are going to, if you have the money, they have a sub-air system.
1: So you think it's really good?
0: They can suck the water and drain it off, pull it off the field. So we'll see. All right, let's hear Roger's song of the week. This comes to us thanks to Ortho Arkansas and Dr. Jimmy Tucker, another one that I think he has hit out of the ballpark.

0: album.
1: This is the extended version.
0: Yeah, the
1: Hey Jude.
0: Hey Jude, now,
1: we haven't heard it.
0: No, so apparently that may be my.
1: Maybe we need to bring it back.
0: No, it may be my greatest contribution to the athletic department. Not the boot, not the Brawls Award.
1: You got Hey Jude canceled. You got Hey Jude canceled from the playlist of the Razorback Marching Band.
0: Real quick, Jordan Wright, Wright's Barbecue. I left my computer at a restaurant here locally. He just brought it in.
1: Where you were having brunch?
0: I was.
1: And now you're still eating?
0: Yeah, you're talking about a passionate Razorback fan. Jordan Wright certainly is.
1: He is, boy. He's been good. Wright's Barbecue's been getting some heat on Twitter.
0: Yeah, because they're associated with the athletic department now. But he's
1: I went there last night, the one in Johnson.
0: Yeah.
1: And
0: he loves the Razorbacks. I know he's passionate about it. So I appreciate anybody who's got that kind of passion. So but thank you, Jordan, for bringing by my computer. I'm an idiot.
1: David, I'm a little concerned, though, as we sit here at Walk On Sports Bistro. Hey, Ruby. She does a great job managing the place around here, along with the others, Adam and Seth.
0: Steven. Not Seth. Steven. They're brothers. They're brothers.
1: There's probably a Seth around here, too. But Andrew DePippa, I want to thank him as well.
0: Thanks, Andrew.
1: Walk-ons, we'll have the game on any walk-ons around the state. But Roger Scott will be at Boudreaux's Bar and Grill today.
0: Yeah.
1: Packed house last week for Arkansas and Texas A&M.
0: So here, I think 3:15, I was talking to another restaurant owner today. 3:15 is a good day, a good time here in Fayetteville to get everybody out. You can go out if you're not going to the game. Eat at a restaurant, go shopping. It's just a good time. What do you think the attendance is going to be today, by the way?
1: Well, I don't know, but I will say this. I think Tennessee is going to have quite a few fans there. I see a lot of Tennessee orange
0: coming in.
1: Here inside of walk-ons. It's almost split 50-50 right now in here, I would say.
0: Well, that's not good.
1: So I think they travel well. You've got those that live on the western side of the state of Tennessee and Memphis and everything, big Tennessee fans, that this is a game that is basically closer than Knoxville. I mean, Knoxville, Memphis to Knoxville is what, about 7 hour drive? 6.5? 7 hours?
0: I didn't think it was that far. I don't know.
1: Well, you got to think. Little Rock to Nashville is 5.
0: 5, right.
1: Nashville to Knoxville is at least 3 more.
0: Okay, 3, okay.
1: So, 2.5, 3 more. I mean, we can ask.
0: Tennessee travels well.
1: We can ask Terry when we have her on.
0: True.
1: But I think Fayetteville is a little bit closer than Knoxville. Because, 4.5, 5 hour?
0: Trey, and the games that we've had between Tennessee and Arkansas the last 20 years, they've been
1: good.
0: Crazy.
1: They've been good games.
0: They've been crazy.
1: I hope this one's a good game.
0: I do, too.
1: Let's get to a little Are You Sure?
0: Are You Sure?
1: Here on Hog Wild Game Day. Are you sure? Tennessee is 37-2 under Josh Heupel when the Vols rush for how many yards, Baz?
0: 200-plus yards.
1: Bingo.
0: Yeah, and they will do that today.
1: So they will be 38-2.
0: Yeah,
1: after today.
0: If not, I'll be stunned. But yeah, they'll come out with two ties if they have to.
1: Are you sure Arkansas owns a winning record against the Vols in Fayetteville?
0: Yeah, they're 5-2. Sure.
1: You read the game notes, didn't you?
0: No, I did my prep.
1: Well, that's reading the game notes.
0: No, I didn't read these game notes.
1: Then how did you know they were 5-2?
0: I did my studying.
1: You did your studying?
0: Yes.
1: How many have the Hogs won of the last 5 meetings?
0: 4 out of 5.
1: Very good.
0: Yeah, which tells you, Trey, that's something. That's like, wow, we sort of had their number.
1: Yeah. Last 2 contests have been decided by blank points or less.
0: 34-31 last year. The one before that was the one we came back with Malachi Singleton filling in for Taylen Green. I'd say maybe 7 points total.
1: Malachi Singleton right now, App State.
0: Is he started?
1: Dow Loggins.
0: Yeah. Is he starting there?
1: Yeah.
0: It was a combined game, 7 points between the two. I don't know.
1: 5 points or less.
0: Gotcha.
1: So, you know, within a touchdown.
0: Been very entertaining games.
1: If this one's within a touchdown.
0: Oh, I take it right now. Are you kidding me? Yes.
1: I don't want a moral victory, though. I want to win.
0: I know, but I'm just saying, if you tell me right now that we'll be in the game, that's wonderful.
1: Can you tell me the miles that separate the two campuses of Arkansas and Tennessee?
0: 500.
1: No. Are you sure?
0: Nope.
1: Yeah, because it's 706.
0: Yeah, it's way off on that.
1: A little bit further.
0: Yep.
1: This season will mark the 10th time the Hogs have played an SEC opponent from the same state in back-to-back games.
0: Yeah, that's a great question because they do play Vanderbilt, and we've talked about that.

0: same state in back-to-back games. There could be a week, like an open date in between, but back-to-back games.
1: You remember the last time we played Vandy?
0: Yeah, it was Chad Morris's year
1: in Nashville.
0: Yeah, Chad Morris was the coach.
1: Okay,
0: I remember asking him if he had lost the locker room, or maybe that was Kentucky.
1: Is that when the trade?
0: But I think it was Vanderbilt.
1: That's when Tracy.
0: I think it was Vanderbilt. Did they play him against?
1: I don't remember. I just the last one I remember is us beating them with the 99 yard. You know, we, on the 1 yard line, we get the fumble. I can't remember the kid, the linebacker, and then I think they missed a field goal at the end of the game. We won the game, but that was back in the mid-2000s, I think, early 2000s.
0: Yeah. The last time Arkansas played Vanderbilt, that one was in Fable, 45-31, Vanderbilt won.
1: Yeah, that was with what's the quarterback that was ended up going to first-round draft choice? Is that the same one?
0: They went to Denver.
1: Not Denver. They had a first-round draft choice or a top-round draft choice that came to – that was back in the Houston – that was back in early 2000s. They beat the Houston Nutt team in Fayetteville, and I can't remember the quarterback. It was they had a good
0: Jordan Rodgers.
1: No, it wasn't Jordan Rodgers. It was before that.
0: Oh, was it? He went and played at Chicago.
1: Yeah, what's his name?
0: Oh gosh,
1: but they beat us. They beat
0: Ethan
1: us.
0: Ethan, help us out.
1: They beat us there.
0: Yeah, they did.
1: So, but again, back to Nashville. Last time we played there, was it Chad Morris? I don't recall.
0: I'm sorry.
1: I threw you off track there. My bad.
0: No, last time in Nashville, it was 2011, 31-28.
1: Jerry.
0: Arkansas won.
1: Jerry Franklin was the guy who picked up the ball and went 80-something yards. We barely won that game.
0: 31-28.
1: Yeah.
0: Yeah, barely won that game. In 2010, Arkansas won in Fayetteville, 49-14. So they were Bobby Petrino, was a head coach of the Razorbacks the last time they played in Nashville.
1: Been a while.
0: Think about that. It has been a while. All right, it's Hog Wild Game Day presented by Reliance Bank. 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When we come back, we will get to our Bet Saracen celebrity guest picker. It is Terry Mahan, the CEO of our company. She might have given you a raise, Baz, just have her on as the guest picker. Maybe we can talk to her and see if we can both get a raise.
1: Yeah, we'll work on that.
0: Raise or no picking?
1: Who has a better chance, us getting a raise or the Razorbacks winning today?
0: I would say us getting a raise. I think that's what we ask
1: good
0: her.
1: Good question.
0: Back with more Hog Wild Game Day after this. Stay with us.
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2: 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Very good. Nebraska just scored on Indiana.
3: That's a hostile environment there.
2: Be a great
3: game. What a great song. It's funny, we debate that on the Buzz. Who likes the old school? Who was the original of this? Is it George Jones? I can't remember which one it is. Justin Moore and Roger Scott like the original version, but people love it.
2: This is a great version. I like this version, too. All right, welcome back to Hogwild Game Day, presented by Reliance Bank. 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
4: Hey.
3: Welcome, Terry.
4: Hey, guys.
2: Glad to have you on. Baz had an interesting question right before the break. what would happen first? Arkansas gets a win, or Baz and I get a raise?
4: I'm going to say Arkansas is going to get a win before you guys get a raise.
3: Amen. Okay? Amen.
2: We actually went the other way.
3: I appreciate her honesty.
2: I know, right? I think we're locked into what we get paid, which is good. I mean, we're happy. We love it. First of all, Terry, let's discuss your Tennessee fandom. I mean, how long have you been a Tennessee Vol fan?
4: I don't know, maybe 40. How old is my son? Yeah, probably 45 years, maybe something like that. 40 years at least. Yeah. 40. Yeah.
3: Why is that, Terry? What's the connection with the Volunteers?
4: Well, I grew up in Arkansas, but we moved to Tennessee for a short time. And so when we first started going to Arkansas and Tennessee games, I would wear my very first Arkansas-Tennessee game. I wore Arkansas and actually rooted for Arkansas. And the second game, because Neela just has a way of pulling you in, I wore an Arkansas hat and a Tennessee shirt. And by the third game, I was all in. And, of course, I was in the stands for the famous turnover, right? So,
3: I didn't know you were there for that. I didn't know
4: I
3: that.
4: Was
3: oh, my
4: there.
3: Gosh.
4: Yeah, that was my kids' first game ever. And so they were hooked forever. My whole family is all balls. So. Yeah.
2: I remember that game because I was shooting sports photographer for Channel 4 at the time. Yeah. Carlton Wing, who is now with Arkansas TV, was the sports director at the time for Channel 4. We were over there. It was raining and everything. He had gone out to do his live shot.
3: Until the game was over.
2: And all of a sudden, he hears this roar. I mean, the game was over. He hears this roar, and he sees everybody turn around and start going back in. Because Tennessee had gotten the ball back.
3: With Terry, that play led to a national championship for Tennessee that year, basically.
4: It did, right. Yeah, that was, and of course, again, that was my kids' first game. A lot of fans had left. Yeah, we just have a tradition of never leaving, no matter how bad we're getting beat and no matter how far we are ahead, we never leave a game early. So that was a good one not to leave on, for sure.
2: No doubt about that.
4: And we've been, through all the – I will say Arkansas and Tennessee mirror each other. I tell you, this is your Derek Dooley years, I feel like.
2: Dooley, Lane Kiffin. Let's put them all there.
4: Maybe Butch Jones. Maybe you get some Butch Jones out of
2: this. I think there are people in the northeast part of the state that aren't happy with him.
3: I think it's worse.
4: Yeah. He's not a great member in Tennessee lore either. So we just have some, you know, I feel like we're very similar, Tennessee and Arkansas. If you look through how we play and what we do, we have battered ball syndrome. So I can never feel comfortable with just about any game, you know, never can.
2: No doubt.
4: Before you get much further, I do want to say congratulations to Trey on your new gig at UALR Men's Play-by-Play. Great job you've done for years and years, and great job with that gig. I know you do a great job with that. And get to call in at Rupp here pretty soon, I hear.
2: Looking forward to it. And Baz, I want to say thanks to Terry Mahan and the Signal Media Management, because they allow, you know, Justin Akery and myself to broadcast those games for other stations. I mean, there are radio stations throughout this country that lend their talent to broadcast for schools, and so that's something that they have been that they have allowed Justin and myself to do. And so, like, and Phil Elson, voice of women's basketball and baseball. So, you know, we've got most of the state covered.
3: Well represented, for sure.
2: Yeah.
4: We do.
2: All right, Ethan, let's fire up the song. Yeah, we do. Let's fire up the song and let's get some picks from Terry. Thanks to Bet Saracen for sponsoring our guest picker this week. Terry, we're going to start with a game that's going on right now in Columbia, Missouri. Texas A&M at number 14, Missouri. Missouri enters the game, according to Bet Saracen, a 4.5-point favorite. They just scored a touchdown to go up on the Aggies. Who ends up winning this one?
4: Yeah, I think Missouri for sure.
2: All right. South Carolina at number 16, Florida. That game just kicked off. It's on the SEC Network from Spurrier Field, Ben Hill, Griffin Stadium. Florida is an 11-point favorite, according to Bet Saracen.
4: Yeah. I hate Florida, and I hate to say they're going to win, but, obviously I think they get back on track and beat South Carolina. I also hate them, but Florida, I hate worse. That hate goes deep.
2: What was the famous line from Steve Spurrier? You can't spell citrus without UT.
3: Thorn in the side of all fans.
2: Oklahoma at number one, Texas. Who's the real UT? Well, it's at the Cotton Bowl Stadium today. The Red River rivalry game. Texas, according to Bet Saracen, a 7.5-point favorite over the Sooners.
4: Yeah, I think Texas is too much for Oklahoma. So, yeah, I think they win and cover it maybe by even more than that.
2: All right, number 9, Ole Miss at Vanderbilt. Team Arkansas plays next week, the Vanderbilt Commodores from First Bank Stadium. Ole Miss, according to Bet Saracen, a 9.5-point favorite. Who do you like?
4: I think Ole Miss wins, but I think they need to cover that. Like, they've had some moments this year, and Ole Miss has had some struggles. So I would bet that Ole Miss would cover. So.
2: Wow, I like that. I like that pick. LSU, number 10 LSU, at Kentucky from Kroger Field. This one could be wet as well as the Ole Miss-Vanderbilt game. LSU, according to Bet Saracen, Terry, a 9-point favorite.
4: Okay, this may be just my hate for Lane Kiffin coming through, but I'm going to pick, because it's at Kentucky, for Kentucky to also cover. I'm not sure they beat LSU, but I do think they cover. Yeah.
2: Okay, I like that. I think she's buttering us up for some of these picks until we get to the last one.
4: Yeah.
2: Number 2, Georgia at number 6, Alabama from Saban Field at Bryant-Denny Stadium. Bama, a 2-point favorite. And, oh, by the way, Bama in Tennessee next week. So who do you like this week?
4: Well, so this is a hard one because my head and heart tells me I should pick Georgia, right? But I don't want Alabama to lose this week and then come play us with some, like, trying to get back on track. So I want them to come in cocky and all full of themselves. So, as you know, this is the reason I don't actually bet, because I do this with my not very logically sometimes. So I'm going to pick Bama to win that, much to my, you know, disgust. But, yeah, I'll pick them to win and hope they do.
2: All right. Tennessee, the 15th-ranked Vols at Arkansas from Razorback Stadium, 315 on the SEC Network. You can hear it right here on 103.7 The Buzz. Tennessee 1-1 in the SEC. The Hogs 0-2 in the SEC. Tennessee, Terry, according to Bet Saracen, a 14-point favorite.
4: Gosh, I wish they wouldn't keep changing that line up. But, yeah, I got to say go Vols. Obviously, this year, you should feel a little more confident. But, again, we have battered ball syndrome. We can lose any game on any day to any person. And Arkansas just has our number in Fayetteville. If you look historically, we have lost some heartbreakers up there that we should have won. I was up there when College Game Day was there, and, you know, we were supposed to win and lost. So, I'm gonna say the Vols cover, but I'm not saying that with a ton of confidence. So.
2: All right. Well, Terry, we appreciate your time.
3: Good
2: Thanks
3: job,
2: so much
3: Terry.
2: For all you do
3: well
2: for
3: done.
2: Us
3: Good job.
2: And for Signal
4: yeah,
2: Media.
4: Yeah, you bet. Yeah, thank you, guys. Great job, as always. And go Vols.
2: All right, that's Terry May. She got that let's go Vols in before we
3: yeah.
2: We want to thank her for all we do. Baz, what do you say? What happens today?
3: I think it's going to be like a 43-17 kind of game.
2: Yeah.
3: Yeah, what do you think?
2: I'm afraid Arkansas loses. I think it's like a – I see it like 38-14, 38-17 kind of game, Tennessee.
3: You know, Tennessee's got some questions at quarterback, Trey. That, for Arkansas, you got to hope that helps us in some way.
2: Yeah, I think that's the only question
3: on
2: their team right now. For David Basil, I'm Trey Shepp. Don't forget, Phil Elson.
3: Yep.
2: Geno Bell, Rick Schaefer. Didn't mention him in the fact that, Rick Schaefer's on the buzz as well. Yeah. All the voices that we have lent to different schools. They're coming up with the Learfield pregame, and then it's Chuck and Quinn to call the game. Have a great weekend, everybody. Go Hogs, and we'll talk to you from Nashville next Saturday.

0: up the rush, steps into the throw, got a man wide open, completed the 20 to the 10, touchdown Arkansas!
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2: Into the end zone, touchdown Arkansas, tackle in the backfield. Quincy Rhodes back at the 20-yard line, made the play. He's going to go into the end zone for a touchdown.
3: Had him in his sights from the get-go.
2: Lots of room inside the 40 to the 30 to the 20. There he goes.
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4: It's a football Saturday in Arkansas. Bright sunshine on an absolutely perfect afternoon for football across the natural state as the Razorbacks return to Fayetteville at the halfway point of the 2026 season. Last week, they were shut down in College Station by Texas A&M 34-7, falling to 2-3 in Ryan Silverfield's first season, 0-2 in the SEC. There were some small signs of a breakthrough in the run game, but that came after A&M had pulled away. Now the Hogs return home, still looking for a signature win. And 2 years ago, the Hogs got their signature win against Tennessee, then ranked fourth in the nation. Score was 19-14. The stands emptied afterwards. It was a truly memorable scene. But that game stands as the Razorbacks' last win against a Power 4 team at home. And this year's Volunteers, while not ranked as high as that Big Orange team when they entered Razorback Stadium in 2024, they might be better this year. They're 4-1, only a loss to top-ranked Texas, who they went toe-to-toe with in Week 4. The Vols feature a suffocating defense that leads the nation in sacks and a run game that is ranked 14th in the nation. Josh Heupel has also reminded his players of that game from 2 years ago in case any of them are looking ahead to next week's rivalry game against Alabama. With that, welcome to the Summit Utilities Tailgate Show. Summit Utilities, delivering natural gas to Razorback fans across the natural state. Go Hogs! My name is Phil Elson. I am pleased to be joined by the one and only Rick Schaefer and former Razorback great Geno Bell. We are high above the entrance to the Broyles Center at Razorback Stadium. Kickoff is 3:20 this afternoon on SEC Network and right here on your RSN station. We'll be joined later during our pregame programming by voice of the Razorbacks Chuck Barrett and our quarterback Quinn Grovey. Rick, can the Hogs channel some of that upset energy from 2 years ago today?
5: Well, you sure hope so. You know, the one encouraging thing you look at, if you like history at all, is Arkansas has won 4 of the last 5 games against Tennessee. They don't play Tennessee every year like they did when they entered the Southeastern Conference, but Tennessee hadn't won here since 2001. So those things are going for Arkansas in history. But I was thinking about this coming to the stadium today. Arkansas fans showed up for North Alabama sure they were going to win. They came to the Tulsa game expecting to win. They came to the Georgia game hoping there was a chance to win. How do you think they're coming to this game today against Tennessee, Geno?
6: I think everybody's coming in optimistic. You should be optimistic. Mm-hmm. That's the great thing about football. the one thing I love about football, you play a different game every week.
5: Mm-hmm.
6: And you put your pads on, you're in the locker room, you look at each other, and the opponent that's that lines up across from you is somebody who came into town and somebody you hadn't played against. You've seen them on film all week. You probably seen them play early in the year on TV. But the good thing is you're going to have to beat me today. And that's what you look at as a football player. Mm-hmm. You're going to have to look for somebody to make a play for Arkansas, offensively, defensively, or even in special teams. That's going to be important today when I think about our Hogs, is our running game has been stagnant. We're going to have to be able to get the running game because Tennessee brings in a very balanced team.
5: Mm-hmm.
6: They bring in a team that can run the football, and they've been very good at it. Last week, they ran the ball very well against Auburn. And then when you look at their receivers, they got some guys that can stretch the field. They got guys who big possession receivers. And on defense, they lead the country in sacks and tackle for losses. So if you look at it statistically on paper, you go, Tennessee looks good. But the great thing about football, you line up every Saturday, and today is a great Saturday. Happy Saturday, and we get to play a game here in Fayetteville, Arkansas.
5: Okay, Gino's got us ready now, doesn't he?
7: I know. I was waiting for my happy Saturday.
5: When's kickoff? I'm
6: 3:15.
5: Ready to go now.
6: Yeah, we're ready.
5: Let's go right now.
7: Now, we'll wait and see how Tennessee's offense looks. They're expected to start George McIntyre, backup quarterback. Their freshman, Faison Brandon, won't say he's out because he's listed as questionable with a right shoulder. We may end up seeing two quarterbacks. What the Hogs did a couple of years ago against Tennessee, they've got to do today. You got to stay in the game early. Some of these games have gotten away in the second quarter. And, one of the things about last week was you did see some signs in the run game. The trouble was, as A&M was too far away for that to matter very much. The Hogs had to try to pass. It didn't work very well. If they can find a way to stay in this game, get it into the second half, maybe that run game can start to pay some dividends.
5: Tennessee runs the ball 65% of the time. 65%. They're going to pound at you. Even with their freshman quarterback, they still like to run the ball, and obviously they've got a great running back in Deshaun Bishop. Arkansas runs the ball about 38 to 40% of the time. That means they're having to pass either because they're behind or even against teams like Tulsa, the passing game was more effective because whatever the defenses are doing, they're limiting Arkansas's running game. We did see some signs, positive signs last week from Braylon Russell and Sutton Smith, which means the offensive line had to be opening some holes. And so the question is, can they open holes against Tennessee?
6: That's going to be the key today, is the trenches. I know we talk about it all the time, but this is going to be important today. When you're going against a defensive line that leads the country in sacks and tackle for losses, that's going to be huge. When you look at Tennessee's defensive line, I mean, these guys don't play. I mean, number 18 got 11 tackles, 3.5 tackle for losses, 3 sacks. Hobbs, 6'4", 290, 6 tackles, 1.5 tackle for losses, 4 quarterback hurries. And then even if you look at Jordan Norman, I mean, they have multiple players that make plays on defense. And so when I think about Arkansas today, what's going to be important? And if I go back to the Texas A&M game last week, we won the toss. We took the ball. Mm. So in my mind, I'm thinking, hey, we got 10 plays script. We're going to go down the field, and we're going to put it in the end zone. And unfortunately, on the second play, we throw an interception. Mm. And a third play of the series, we throw an interception. So when you look at that, you're already behind in possessions. The other thing that's going to be important, and every listener, pay attention to this in the game. If we get behind on first down, it's going to be bad. If we get behind on first down, if it's 2nd and 11, 2nd and 12, or 2nd and 8 or greater, Tennessee going to bring the dogs.
5: Mm-hmm.
6: And when you look at Marshall, I'm very confident Tennessee is going to make somebody else beat us today. Marshall will not beat us today at receiver. They're going to double team him and force another receiver to step up, and I hope we have one that steps up today.
5: To Gino's point, last week against Texas A&M, Arkansas averaged 8.1 yards to go on third down. If you can't make yards on first down
6: or second down,
5: 8.1 yards on third down was the average, and I'm thinking about what Gino said about winning the toss and taking the ball. It led to the opposite of the Tulsa game. Arkansas played the Tulsa game. Tulsa had 11 possessions and never started outside its 25. Arkansas had 8 possessions, including they got one at the 1 yard line with a few seconds to go, 8 possessions and never started outside their 25. And when your offense is not that strong and every time you have to go at least 75 yards without making mistakes, that's difficult, which brings the point. Field position is going to be vital again today.
7: Yeah, that is one aspect that Tennessee is kind of built for. When you're a ground-oriented team, defensive-oriented team, do you have a good punter? Jackson Ross, their punter, he was SEC Special Teams Player of the Week last week. So we'll see how that all works out. It is a perfect day for football. They are all lining up right now at the parking lot at Razorback Stadium, the entrance to the Broyhill Center, with Hog Walk coming up in about 40 minutes. And lots coming up here on our Summit Utilities tailgate show. We'll have storylines in just a moment. First, this from Summit Utilities.
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7: 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Go Hogs! We expect to see Tennessee focusing on the ground game today. Might have the Razorbacks have a chance to do that too. Tennessee running back Deshaun Bishop, one of the best in the nation. Last year ran for 146 and a touchdown against Arkansas in Tennessee's win. He currently ranks 6th in the nation with 7 touchdowns scored and 11th in the nation with 540 yards rushing. And the Volunteers have gained 230 yards rushing in all 4 of their wins this year. So Ryan Silverfield is well aware the Vols are looking to run the ball.
12: But I do think that Coach Hype was going to lean on the run game. You look at what they did versus Auburn. They lined up in a lot of 12 personnel, different personnel packages in the backfield as well. And they tried to run the ball down people's throats. And it was almost like you look at it, it looked like an inside run period. And they had a lot of success. I believe that Tennessee and Coach Heupel have won 31 straight games where they run for over 200 yards. So that's going to be the thing I think they're going to hang their hat on. We got to be able to handle the tempo, out tempo their tempo, and get lined up. So depending on what quarterback is, whether they take shots or quarterback run game, they'll be involved. But we have to have a better week. And the biggest thing, again, we know how talented they are, but it's going to start with us. Like, we got to get lined up and we got to be in our gaps. If we do that, Tom, we give ourselves a chance.
7: 31 games in a row, and they've rushed for 200 or more. One of those was last year against Arkansas, Rick. They ran for 264. Hopefully they can slow them down.
5: Arkansas's defensive coordinator this week made the comment of once he sees them hit 200, he's going to throw up, because that is a number that they hit. So I guess, Gino, the question is, how can Arkansas either keep Tennessee from rushing for 200 yards or outscore them if they do?
6: Interesting question, Rick. So I would tell you defensively, this is where we're in kind of a paradox here. If you look at their running game, when you look at Mike Bishop last week, I mean, he ran the football. 158 of his yards were after contact. He rushed for 220, but 158 was after contact.
5: That's a lot.
6: So that was from Pro Football that actually gave that ranking. And so when I saw that lets me know not just offensive line play. That's showing me he's a dog. Like, hey, when I break the line of scrimmage, it's going to take more than one person to bring me down. But here's the catch 22. If you drop a safety into the box, you got three receivers at Tennessee that'll go get it. They got one that'll stretch the field. They got one that's a big-time possession receiver. And so this is where we're going to have to be strategic, meaning we're going to have to do run blitzes on first down. We know they want to run the football. We're going to have to get them behind the sticks so they can do some things differently. The other thing Tennessee does very well is tempo. When they get you down, they get up to the line of scrimmage. And what that does, if your defense is tired and you try to sub, those are penalties. And so that's the other thing. Can we get the rotation in early, run, and our inside guys, our defensive tackles, is going to be huge today because they want to run the ball. If they get blocked into the linebackers, it's going to get ugly. We're going to have to make a pile up front so them linebackers can fill gaps and make plays.
7: One interesting aspect, and that'll be a difference, I think, for Tennessee today, is when you look at who has been doing the heavy lifting running against Arkansas, it's been quarterbacks.
5: Yeah, yes.
7: Gunnar Stockton,
5: that is true.
7: Bert Ficklin, Devin Dampier, and then last week Marcel Reed. In fact, quarterbacks, once you adjust for sacks, have accounted for 54% of the rushing yards allowed by Arkansas. George McIntyre, who's expected to start today for Tennessee, is not known as a running quarterback. So we'll see how that changes things today.
5: Yeah, that's a good point. He's a go back in the pocket and throw the ball, although he's only thrown 20 passes last week after he came in for Faison Brandon. He threw 10 passes because they just kept handing the ball to Deshaun Bishop and anybody else that wanted to run the ball. Whereas Brandon is a much better runner. He's rushed for 130 yards this year. So he's a much better runner than McIntyre. Does that change how Arkansas plays defense?
6: I don't think that's going to change, because Tennessee is not going to look at video and go, we're going to run our quarterback today.
5: No, you're right.
6: They're not going to look at video and say, oh, quarterbacks were successful against Arkansas's defense. We're going to run the quarterback. What they're going to say is, our offensive line is better than your defensive line. We're going to line up, and we're going to run north-south. And we're going to be physical up front. And that's what's going to be important. We're going to have to create some piles on that defensive front, not to get knocked off the ball 2-3 yards, because as a former defensive tackle, that's important. Because if you find yourself on roller skates and you look beside you and you see a defensive back, you know you're in a bad situation, and you're the first person to know you're in a bad spot.
7: 3:20 kickoff. 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
1: Week number 6 of the college football season, and we are into the heart of conference play. A couple of rivalry games going on, lots to break down. So let's get right to it. SEC side of things, there are 6 other games, including Arkansas and Tennessee, and 2 of them are going on right now. 14th-ranked Missouri is hosting Texas A&M. 10-3, Tigers have the lead with under 5 minutes to play in the first half. Austin Simmons is 9 of 19 for 75 yards and a touchdown, which he threw to Caden Lee. Elsewhere, South Carolina is at 16th-ranked Florida. Shane Beamer might be feeling the hot seat a little bit heading into this game with the Gamecocks at 0-3 in the conference, and Florida not making that seat any cooler.
2: Duke Clark now in and in the pistol with Philo. 3rd down and 6. Philo rolls right after taking the snap. Fires downfield. Caught Stockton outside the numbers. Down the right sideline. 20, 15, 10. He broke a tackle. He's going to score. Touchdown, Gators. 59-yard touchdown strike. The old high school teammates hook up again. Philo to Stockton, and the Gators lead it 6-0.
1: Extra point would be good. It is 7-0 Florida. Sean Kelly from the Gator Sports Network on that call. 2.5 minutes left to go in the first quarter, though. South Carolina is driving. They are in Florida territory as we speak right now. Coming up at 2:30, a couple of good games. 9th-ranked Ole Miss is at Vanderbilt. The Commodores are looking for their first SEC win. And you got the Red River rivalry after each team had a bye last week. No. 1 Texas and Oklahoma match up in the Cotton Bowl today. Oklahoma head coach Brett Venables has his team at 2-2 coming into this game. Says his team just needs confidence ahead of this rivalry one.
3: We're certainly not where we want to be as a football team right now. We're going to need to play our best football. What a win does, I focus on the opportunity to go compete and get better. The winning is a byproduct of, you know, doing what winning requires. It's taking care of the football, running the football, and playing well as a football team. And something that, again, we haven't played our best football yet. And if we can do that, we have an opportunity, but we need to create some momentum. It's a very real thing.
1: Again, that game at 2:30. Moving on to 6 o'clock, 10th-ranked LSU is at Kentucky. Then at 6:30, the eyes of the college football world and meteorologists everywhere will be wondering what's going to happen at Bryant-Denny Stadium. No. 2 Georgia and No. 6 Alabama. Hurricane Isaias did make landfall through the south of Alabama this morning and is really kind of going through the north part of Alabama right now. At least current projections have it veering away from Tuscaloosa, but the storm is still big. There's plenty of weather in the area, so lots of eyes are going to be on Tuscaloosa today. Georgia head coach Kirby Smart, though, talking about the game here and Alabama's quarterback Keelan Russell.
4: I knew about him in high school and watched his high school tape and knew he was an elite player, probably the best quarterback in the country coming out. You know, then he kind of goes away, disappears for a year and reappears and is just unbelievable savvy, arm strength, pocket awareness. You know, people will make him out to be a runner. He doesn't run unless he has to, and he can. But he scrambles to throw, scrambles to run. He's accurate. He's smart. He's very talented.
1: That game, again, at 6:30, Georgia and Alabama. Top 25 look, Nebraska is up on 7th-ranked Indiana, 10-3 at the 2-minute timeout, and Nebraska is driving in IU territory, trying to make that a 2-score game at the break. Minute to go from halftime, and 18th-ranked Oklahoma State's up on UCF, 21-14. Halftime in Pittsburgh, 25th-ranked Pitt is leading North Carolina, 10-7, and all these games are still to come later today. 2:30, 3rd-ranked Notre Dame hosts Stanford, 13th-ranked Oregon, and 21st UCLA in a Big Ten Western-style showdown. Also at 2:30, 22nd-ranked Houston is at Kansas State. Then at 3:15, same time alongside us, 5th-ranked Ohio State is at Maryland. And into the evening, 19th-ranked USC is at Penn State. 12th-ranked Utah hosts Kansas. And a little Pac-12 after dark, 23rd-ranked Boise State at Fresno State. Pac-12 after dark, feels nice to say that. With those schools, it's going to take a little getting used to. Let's take you back out to Fayetteville. Guys, what a slate of college football we have.
5: Yeah, you get Vanderbilt next week, Rick, and that game has been slated for a 6 o'clock kickoff. Vandy gets Ole Miss today, right about, they start about 2:30, so a little before kickoff here. This is the last home game until Halloween, 3 weeks until the Hogs are finally back here at Razorback Stadium against Mizzou. Of course, the Battle Line rivalry is a month earlier than it usually had been.
6: And I think that's good for Arkansas. It's good to have LSU at the end of the year again. I think that's really, really good. Yep, next week is Vanderbilt, then an open date, so it's not like you're playing a lot of road games between there, but it is a while before Arkansas gets back. So let's hope it's a good day here for the Razorbacks. And I agree with Zach there. A lot of eyes are going to be tonight on Alabama, Georgia. I think there are those that will say, even though Texas is ranked number one, that Georgia's probably the best team in the country. So you'd have to say that whoever wins that game tonight is probably going to be ranked number two at worst and maybe number one next week. Two really, really good teams. Alabama, you know, DeBoer, they're all over him because he's not Bear Bryant or Nick Saban, and now all of a sudden he's got a really good team.
7: Yeah, and the only thing I wanted to say, I know we're sitting here talking about football games and SEC, but, you know, we had that hurricane come up through Alabama.
6: And Florida.
7: That's right, and I know from what I understand, there were no loss of life from my understanding, which is a blessing in itself, but everybody who's lost property, things of that nature, and I know some folks probably wanted to go to the game, but they're making sure their families are squared away, and I just wanted to make sure that everybody know our thoughts and prayers are with those as they try to pull things back together.
6: Many Arkansans, as you were picturing that last night, have vacationed in the Destin area, anywhere from Pensacola to Panama Beach down there. We've been there many times, and so you're sitting there picturing maybe where you've stayed. Hope that's all right. Florida is maybe the best state in America at evacuating when you have to, and there are people do get out of there. And our son's best friend, who's like our son, lives in Mobile, and so we called him last night, and he said, well, it hadn't hit here yet, and they felt like it was going to be okay, but I'm with you, Gino. Man, the safety of the people down there is so much more important than any football game.
7: Yep, and definitely our first responders. So all of our first responders out there, thank you for what you do to make sure that you protect and serve.
6: And plus, 900,000 people without power.
7: Yes.
6: You could say last night, if you were watching, they had all these trucks already lined up, ready to go, and you know they're working 24 hours right now.
5: 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Then, KATV's Steve Sullivan sits down with former Razorback Sam Olajibutu. 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
1: Last Saturday in College Station was just rough in every way for the Razorbacks in a 34-7 loss to Texas A&M. The Aggies took control early, and the game wasn't ever in doubt as Arkansas fell to A&M for the 14th time in the last 15 years. That's with the Hogs even winning the toss and electing to receive the opening kickoff. Because on the third play from scrimmage, K.J. Jackson overthrew Antonio Jordan and was picked off by Aggie safety Dalton Brooks. He returned it to the Razorback 28. 8 plays later, A&M short yardage back Carson Baker barreled in for a 2-yard touchdown. Here's Ryan Silverfield on his quarterback.
2: Misread and a bad throw. He had some more misreads throughout the game and some poor decisions with the football. Obviously, we continue to target Chris Marshall, but we did target other guys, and then you saw some drops, and Chris being one of them. KJ needs to continue to learn, grow, and improve, but there was never thought about moving him.
1: Arkansas went just 2 yards on their next drive with 2 incompletions thrown to Chris Marshall. And even after a 51-yard punt from Gavin Rush, A&M had no trouble going 78 yards in 10 plays, with KJ Edwards going 20 yards around the left edge untouched, giving the Aggies a 2-touchdown lead. Now, Arkansas did move the ball at the end of the first quarter, and Marshall did most of the heavy lifting. 3 receptions for 48 yards on a drive that was also helped by a roughing the passer penalty. And for the second week in a row, KJ and Marshall connected in the end zone.
3: Less than a minute to play in the quarter. Jackson going deep right sideline. Goal line pass is broken up. Oh, he caught it. He caught it. How about Chris Marshall? 27 yards and a touchdown.
1: The Hogs didn't score again, although they threatened early in the second, driving to the Aggie 39 before KJ took a sack. Those 7 yards were important as Max Gilbert came up short on a 55-yard field goal attempt. The Aggies then held the ball for over 8 minutes and were aided twice by Razorback penalties to keep the drive going. First, the Hogs were called for 12 men on the field on a good field goal. Then on third down, Lakai Rowland was called for holding in the end zone. Aggie quarterback Marcel Reed would score from a yard out. He made it 21-7.
2: Should have been a field goal, and instead it was a touchdown, so a 4-point swing. Can't happen. Inexcusable. That's on coaches. We've got to be able to get that, and the players are going to be able to communicate that on the field, but cannot happen. And you got to learn from it and never let it happen again.
1: The Hogs followed with a 24-second 3-play drive that gave A&M the ball with a minute 58 left. And David Olano boomed a 57-yard kick to send the teams to the half with a 24-7 Aggie lead. And it got no better in the second half. A&M scored a touchdown in a little more than 3 minutes. That gave them 17 points in about 5 minutes of game time. Arkansas did manage to drive to the Aggie one next, but they got stuffed on fourth down. And that was followed by another long kick by Olano, 50 yards, and that ended the scoring. In a series filled with heartbreak and close losses, this one was the Aggies' biggest win over the Razorbacks in 14 years. 34-7, Texas A&M.
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1: It's a pleasure to welcome a real thumper to Sully's Corner, Sam Olajabutu. And Sam, I'd like to go back to your high school days. You played for a Georgia high school power, LaGrange High School. You were both a football and wrestling star. And I was wondering if the wrestling helped you on the football field.
2: Wrestling helped me a lot, a whole lot, man. It helped me with my leverage, helped me with my physicality, helped me being physical, and just getting used to tackling people and getting used to going up against another body. I mean, that's these kids these days, I mean, they kind of lack that. They don't have the time or they don't have the experience to go up again, just be physical with somebody. So the physicality is kind of lost a little bit right now. So I'm trying to make all my guys wrestle. If they're not playing basketball, you got to be on the wrestling team.
1: You were a big deal in Georgia, but the Bulldogs didn't come calling.
2: Right. Georgia never knocked on the door. They came down and got one of our safeties. It was a little interest, but they never knocked on the door. So I took my talents to Arkansas. I was thinking about Mississippi State. They kind of came first. And when Coach Nutt came and recruited me, and I got to talk to him. And he's a motivator and a salesman. So, man, me and my parents couldn't pass on that.
1: And if I were to ask Houston Nutt about you, he'd say Sam was special.
2: That's my man. I appreciate everything Coach Nutt did for me, man. The whole coaching staff, the whole University of Arkansas, man. It was a great experience. It kind of developed me into a young man and the man I am today.
1: What was it like for a guy from Georgia to hear that Hog call for the first time?
2: Wow, man, it was wild. At first, I was like, "What is this?" And then, it grew on me. I got used to it, and I loved it, man. I still love it to this day.
3: 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Intercepted by the linebacker Olajabutu.
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0: Danny Graves would run a sprint. And, you know, we used to look at him, man, you know. but now I truly believe that, man, those were the best days of your life. Just getting to play the game of football, man. Nobody can play it forever.
1: Yeah.
0: So once when you're out there, man, those are the best times of your life.
2: One thing about Coach Nutt's teams, they're always loaded with talent. I know Cedric Cobbs is on your squad.
0: Cedric Cobbs, Sean Andrews, oh, man, Jason Peters, George Wilson. I mean, just on and on and on.
2: Sam, you're coaching now, working with Ty Forte over at Episcopal Collegiate. How are you enjoying that?
0: I love it. I love it. Me and Coach Ty kind of connected. I played with Cedric Cobbs, and he was his quarterback in high school. So, yeah, we connected on that end, and he's doing a great job on the offense, great job with the whole team. He's doing a great job of leading them, trying to turn these guys into young men. That's our main focus, trying to get them ready for the next level and get them ready for life. You know, like I say, we're not going to play football forever. So just developing into good young men and get them ready for life.
2: And one thing about this state, Sam, they really love their former Razorbacks.
0: Yes, sir. Yes, sir. Yes, sir. Man, that's awesome, man. Now, from Georgia, but I live here now, and I think I'm gonna be here, you know, for a long time. I love the state of Arkansas. I love it. I love the great state, great fans, great people.
3: As the quarterback slowed up just a bit, number 24, Sam Olajabutu did not. He just kept playing right through John Parker Wilson, and John Parker said, "This ain't baseball."
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1: 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Well, it's time for our Player Spotlight, and this is coming at the exact perfect time because the Razorback buses have arrived from the team hotel. Hog Walk will be happening momentarily, and fans continue to line up outside the entrance to the Broyles Center to watch their players walk inside to get set for number 15, Tennessee. Kamori House is one of those players. He plays the star position for the Razorbacks. He is a junior from

0: Pasadena, California. Started his career at the University of Washington the last two seasons. He was at North Carolina, was the Tar Heels' leading tackler last year. And here at Arkansas, he plays the star position. Here's Kamori on that position.
1: Yeah, my job is to be versatile, is to be able to do a little bit of everything, like you say. It's pretty fun, to be honest. You get the blitz, you get the cover, you get the, you know, fit the run. So I just try to run around, fly around to the ball, and do my job at that. So it's a fun position, and I love getting better at it.
0: Well, Kamori is a jack of all trades. The Hogs will need him to do a little bit of everything in this game today. He has 33 tackles, ranking second on the team with 4.5 tackles for loss. That's number one for Arkansas. And he's tied with Quincy Rhodes for tops on Arkansas with 2 sacks. He also gets pretty jacked up to play, as you hear Kamori talk about right here.
1: Yeah, game day, like you said, it's a lot of passion. So I tend to have to play soothing music for me to calm myself down, because I wake up, I'm ready to go, man. So once I get to the locker room, then I could, like, you know, closer the game gets, the more I could let it out. But I try to just breathe, so I don't let it out too early and blow and just explode.
0: That made me think of Gino, Rick. He gets a little fired up when it comes to that first segment. Do you need breathing exercises in the locker room before kickoff, Gino?
2: No, man. I tell you, old school, back in the day, and this is the truth. Well, you know, before I got ready for games, you know, the old school smelling salt. I used to get that on the sideline with that ammonia. And then I used to see who used to win the kickoff. And I used to have one of the trainers slap me if we went on defense first, so I could get very mad and get out there to play. And so that's what got me excited. Everybody's different.
3: Wow.
2: But that's the way I got from 0 to 100 real quick.
3: Well, Kamori obviously doesn't need to do that. He's a transfer portal player who's really worked out well for Arkansas. I was thinking about this. I don't know if the Protect College Sports Act or whatever it's called will pass. If so, then House will be here next year, because he can't go anywhere else and play, because you can only transfer once, and he's already transferred a couple times. He's a really good player. And I think about this, Gino. Kamori is Arkansas's second leading tackler. Kamori is Arkansas's second leading tackler. That means if Deshaun Bishop breaks the line of scrimmage, he's got to make sure he doesn't go to the house.
2: And that's one thing that he's done well. When you think about that star position, it's been a major part of the run support and pressure pitcher. So when you think about backs coming out of the backfield, he's covered backs. Even when plays break the line of scrimmage, he's folded in and made tackles. We're going to need him today, especially with a Tennessee team that really enjoys the run. But if you're a good run stopper and you love tackling, this is the game you want to play today.
3: Mm-hmm.
0: You hear the Razorbacks arriving right underneath our broadcast location at the entrance to the Broyles Center. Ryan Silverfield hugging some fans, giving some high fives. And, of course, the Hogs looking very sharp, all wearing the exact same suit. Maybe at some point we can match our clothing
3: for
0: the pregame programming.
3: Look-alike suits, not the exact same suit, because they wouldn't all fit in one.
0: Yeah, I don't think there's a suit
2: my
0: that
2: goodness.
0: Quite fits that number of people. Rick, very well done. We'll be back in a moment and wrap up hour number one of our pregame programming here at Razorback Stadium. First, this from Community America Credit Union.
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1: Back on the Summit Utilities Tailgate Show, presented by Summit Utilities, delivering natural gas to Razorback fans across Arkansas. Go Hogs! Well, Razorback fans and the band have dispersed after the entrance of the Razorbacks during Hog Walk into the Broyles Center. Again, kickoff today is 3:20 with Arkansas and number 15 Tennessee. We're going to visit here with Sharon Strong from the Arkansas Scholarship Lottery, because the lottery is just an amazing thing across the state here, Sharon. It's been how long that the lottery's been around, and how much money has the lottery awarded to Arkansas students since its inception?
2: So we started about 17 years ago in 2009, and since that time we have given over $1.6 billion for scholarships for higher education. Specifically for the University of Arkansas, the lottery has funded more than $309 million in scholarships.
1: That's amazing. How much of the money that goes into the lottery goes to scholarships?
2: About 20% of all of our revenue goes to the scholarships. Most of our expenses are the prizes that we pay out to our winners, to our retailers that sell our products, and we operate very thin. We only spend about 2.2% of our budget on our operating expenses.
1: Now, you know, we're here at the University of Arkansas, obviously a four-year college, but there are many other kinds of institutions across the state. What other sort of scholarships are supported by the lottery?
2: Yes. So if you want to go to a two-year college, a four-year college, or obtain a certificate in a high-need area like welding or HVAC, there is a lottery scholarship for that.
1: That's amazing. But we also have a lot of winners across the state of Arkansas over the last, I guess it's been a little less than a calendar year, got a winning streak here for the Arkansas Scholarship Lottery.
2: Yes, we have had an incredible year. So on Christmas Eve of 2025, we sold in Cabot, Arkansas, a $1.7 billion jackpot, Powerball jackpot ticket was sold. And then just 3 months later, another Powerball jackpot ticket was sold. And that one was for about $200 million. So we've had a really good winning streak here in Arkansas.
1: That's amazing. That's a real spotlight in the state. These are the kinds of jackpots that people across the state, across the nation, are talking about and hoping.
2: Absolutely.
1: And hoping that they win. What are the jackpots up to right now?
2: So tonight's jackpot for Powerball is $516 million. Lotto, which is an in-state game, is $2.7 million, and Natural State Jackpot is $85,000. Mega Millions is $385 million. So those in-state games, which are Natural State Jackpot and Lotto, have better odds because they're only for Arkansans to play.
1: Very good. And then there's other launches that the lottery has coming up soon, all the scratch-off tickets I know of.
2: We launch scratch-off tickets, new ones, every month. And so we just launched a couple new ones. Let's see, last week, Triple Red Sevens, Winner Winner Chicken Dinner, which is one of my favorites. Super cute tickets. It's a $2, that's right. And a $1,000 rollout, and that's a $5 ticket, and you can it's loaded with thousands of prizes. So go out and buy your tickets.
1: Yeah, go out, get your tickets. Let's keep this Arkansas winning streak going, right?
2: Let's do it, because the benefit is not just for, the players, of course. It's really a benefit for our state as a whole. There are, tax dollars that the state benefits from. There's economic increases, and then of course ultimately the scholarships that go to the students.
1: Well, it's great work, Sharon. Thanks for coming on. Does great work with the Arkansas Scholarship Lottery as the executive director, and we appreciate your support of Razorback Athletics and just Arkansas students overall.
2: Thank you for having me. It's a great day for football.
1: Let's take a 10-second break. 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

0: drive. Touchdown, Arkansas. Pressure coming, and he's not going to get away. The Hogs dump him. Trucks a man at the three. Fights for the goal line. Empty set. Five wide. Pass is intercepted. Going to give it to Braylon. Right side. 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Russell rugged to the end zone. Touchdown, Arkansas.
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2: 87 degrees and an absolutely gorgeous cloudless sky here in mid-October, Fayetteville, Arkansas. The leaves changing colors. Heck, they were changing colors about a month ago, but maybe even a little bit deeper right now as we get you set for Arkansas and Tennessee. This will be the 22nd all-time matchup between the Razorbacks and the Vols. Tennessee leads the all-time series 14 games to 7 after defeating the Hogs 34 to 31 last year. And last year, they ran for 264 yards. The Hogs, though, outgained Tennessee 496 to 485. This might be a much better Tennessee defense under new defensive coordinator Jim Knowles. Ryan Silverfield knows Tennessee brings good defense, and he expects them to run the ball, too.
3: They're the 15th ranked team in the country. Their defense leads the entire college football Division I in sacks and TFLs. So their defense, you know, everybody wants to talk about Tennessee's offense and Coach Heupel, who I coached against a long time ago when he was the head coach at UCF. This year, they're leaning really, really heavily on their defense, and it's been absolutely outstanding. They've been shutting people out. They've been playing at a high level. And then their offense, they have the ability to go. It's one of the fastest-paced offenses in college football. But then lately, they turned around and they've been handing the ball off, right? They've won 31 straight games when they've run for 200 yards or more. So we know the task we have at hand. We've got to do a better job. Clearly, we haven't this season of stopping the run. And that's one of those things I think they're going to line up and try to do.
2: It was a big hire by Josh Heupel bringing in Jim Knowles, Rick. He came from Penn State. Before that, he won a national title at Ohio State. They're not just leading the nation in sacks. They're 20th in the nation in scoring defense and 19th in the nation in passing defense. They do it a lot of ways. It's not just about the sacks.
4: That's right. They're a very good defensive team. When you think of Tennessee, historically, you think of them offensively because they've always had good quarterbacks. They've had good receivers, good running backs. And so you think about that, and hey, offensively, they are averaging 37 points a game, so it's not like they're not good offensively. But yeah, this defense does it a lot of different ways. And Arkansas is going to have to figure out a way to make more yards than it has in recent games and use some field position maybe to score more points than they've been scoring. They're only averaging 20 points a game. You look at the series, though, it's the one thing. I know history doesn't always tell you everything, but Tennessee once led this series 12-2. Arkansas has won 5 of the last 7 games. And so there's some teams that have an intimidation factor. I think when Arkansas plays Alabama, I think there's an intimidation factor with Alabama. I don't think there's an intimidation factor today. I think Arkansas will come into this game truly believing they can beat Tennessee.
5: I do. I believe the same thing because, again, if you think about the last couple of times playing in Fayetteville, we have been successful. Mm-hmm. And, you know, psychologically, that's for Tennessee saying, okay, I got to go to Northwest Arkansas and play in Razorback Stadium. But every time we play Tennessee here, Razorback fans show up and
4: yes,
5: show out.
4: They have, yep.
5: And they make it tough when Tennessee has the football and make it loud. And that's what we need today. We need the crowd to be able to disrupt those things. And I think having the crowd behind you, playing at home, and knowing that over the past couple times we played, all those things play into today's game. And that's why, based on the record today, Tennessee has one loss, and we have three. That's why you line up and play. You come in and play today. Nobody's going to lay down for you. Mm-hmm. You come in and play football, and that's why I believe Arkansas will definitely play Tennessee very, very strong today.
4: I think they will. I think it'll be a heck of a football game. I guess, Gino, the question that I would have when you look at Tennessee's ability to get to the quarterback is, does Arkansas's offense change to where they get it out of the quarterback's hands more quickly than they have at times this year?
5: We're going to have to do that today. And we're going to have to do that because they have a couple defensive tackles in the middle. When you look at Hobbs, number five, and then also Gillum, both of them 6'2", 300. Hobbs is 6'4", 290. And when you think about the shortest line between two objects is a straight line.
2: Gillum leads them in sacks.
5: That's
2: from
5: right.
2: the nose tackle
5: From
2: position.
5: The nose tackle. And so when you think about the pressure that's going to come, we always been talking about defensive ends. But when you get a defensive tackle in the middle who can get pressure, even with double teams, and that's the shortest between you and the quarterback, that's going to be big. And as I was looking at this guy, he's pretty good because he does some of the things that I did, some of the things Junior Soli taught me when I came in. Mm-hmm. When the center has his hand, that's the side you want to rush with. Because by the time the center snaps the ball and get his hands up, you can be on him. Mm-hmm. And so this guy, Gillum, is very good at that. Tackles for losses. So I think inside the middle, the center, and our guards, they're going to have their hands full with the inside players. And if we're not careful, those guys will get pressure and be able to flush KJ right or left, and you got a couple defensive ends. So it's going to be important to be able to stalemate and slow those guys down in the middle to give KJ an opportunity to have a three-step, five-step drop and be able to release the football.
2: They forced two fumbles from Taylen Green last year getting to the quarterback. That's a main reason Tennessee won. Four fumbles. Mm-hmm. One of them was by Braylon Russell inside the red zone. That's Braylon's only career fumble, too, which was one of the more shocking aspects of it. You look at last week, and Tennessee created three turnovers, including a couple of interceptions of Byron Brown. But one aspect that Arkansas struggled with here, guys, that Auburn did well last week was move the ball on first down. Auburn averaged 5 yards on first down. The Razorbacks, and Ryan Silverfield hit on this a couple of times throughout the week, in their three losses, they're averaging offensively on first down 2.7 yards.
4: Well, they're averaging in their three losses against Georgia on third down, they averaged 9 yards to go. Against Utah, they averaged 7.7 yards to go. And against Texas A&M, they averaged 8 yards to go.
2: Yeah, that'll go along with under 3 yards on first down.
4: Yeah, that's a reflection of first down. And it's interesting that Sports Illustrated had an article this week on the seven things that winning teams do and the three things that losing teams do. And first and foremost on the list, well, one of them was avoid turnovers, but the second one on the list was first down yardage. First down yardage. The teams that win are making first down yards, so they're third down. You're either in short yardage or sometimes you don't even have third down situations. And so, yes, whatever Arkansas can do on first down today is going to be pivotal to making sure Tennessee can't turn that pass rush loose on them.
5: Yeah, and the second thing is when you think about the running game, and the one thing with all my friends who played offense, the one thing they always said is, you know, you want a team sometimes to bring pressure because that means you're getting up on them a little bit. Mm. And if Tennessee is able to play without bringing pressure and play base, meaning their front seven against ours, it's going to be a long day. Mm-hmm. Because that means they feel comfortable that my guy can beat you one-on-one and come after the quarterback and or be able to stop the run. It's going to be imperative that we be able to move the ball because that's going to open up a few things. One, be able to win on first down and be able to pick up first downs. But secondly, it also opens up the passing game from a play action perspective, even from a screen perspective. If these guys, if we're not able to run the ball, these guys are going to be able to do what they want to do. That front seven, if they're able to handle our front seven, it's going to be a tough day. You want to see Tennessee bring pressure, not get there. You want to see them bring pressure because that means, hey, we're moving the football and they're trying to slow that down.
2: A couple of the spots where Arkansas has had some success in run game. It's been the quarterback run at times, mm-hmm. with KJ Jackson. They saw it last week up the middle a few times. Mm-hmm. You'd see Monte Harrison come from wide receiver to line up behind the line of scrimmage as an added blocker. Tight ends were blocking from that spot. To be interesting to see because with Arkansas struggling to run the ball successfully, you wouldn't think that they would have found success up the middle last week.
4: But they did, and that's where Sutton Smith had two 14-yard runs. Russell had a 30-yard run that could have been longer. He kind of got tripped up. He might have gone all the way on that one, so it's good to see that. But unfortunately, other than those three runs, the average run wasn't much. So
2: right.
4: you got to make sure that you can break somebody open. I'm sitting here looking at the crowd, too, and thinking Arkansas's fans need to be loud because we're seeing a lot of orange jerseys walking in with fans wearing them, and that means Tennessee probably brings a pretty good crowd. But we know one group that's going to be pulling hard for the Razorbacks, and that's the Burles kids.
2: Always.
4: And this is interesting because they usually come from all over the state. This is the first time I can remember, and I've come from Springdale and Rogers. They're here from Fayetteville.
6: Good.
4: And so even those, there are kids in Fayetteville that have never seen a Razorback game before because that's part of the deal with the Burles kid, and they are sponsored by the Delta Gamma Fraternity.
2: All right. Well, it is time for Ask the Crew. 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
1: 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The first question here comes from Rich, Rick, and Gino. Will KJ Jackson target other receivers today? Last week, I think there were only three receivers that were targeted. Chris Marshall got most of them. C.J. Brown got one. Antonio Jordan, one. Probably the answer is yes. I think the question might be more of, will they catch the ball?
2: Chris Marshall has 35 catches this year. He is by far the leading receiver for Arkansas, and he's one of the best receivers in the SEC, and he's one of the best receivers in the country. We saw him make another one of those one-handed catches against Texas A&M for a touchdown.
1: And the rest of the receiver corps has 33.
2: Yeah, 35 for him. The next leading receivers are two running backs and a tight end. So I guess the question is, Gino, is, how about targeting them, even targeting them? You know, we heard before the season, man, you're loaded. You got C.J. Brown. Donovan Faupel's really good. Antonio Jordan's got speed. Courtney Crutchfield. Where are they?
3: I think they're on the back of a milk carton somewhere. But seriously, the one thing that I will say, I think K.J. is not going to have a choice but to find another receiver. As we talk about in the Power Four football, and those of us who play D1 and also in the SEC knows that defensive coordinators going to make somebody else beat you. Mm. When you look at Marshall, Marshall has been very productive for Arkansas. He owns about, I believe, around about 40-45% of our passing yards himself. And so when you look at that, even as a coordinator, you're going to take a step back and say, guys, there's 11 people. But one is not going to beat us. Somebody in that other 10 is going to make a play today. It will not be Marshall. And I've been on teams where we played folks and we focus on one guy and say, he's not going to beat us. Somebody else will.
2: So who could it be?
3: And I believe, you know, you got CC who done played well. He got seven catches. You also got C.J. Brown who's made some plays. We're going to need these guys to make more plays, especially in games like this when you know one of your key players are going to be targeted, because that's when you start loosening up the defense. When somebody else start making catches and you go, okay, we're going to have to go back and play base, and we can't bracket Marshall. We can't double team Marshall on that side of the football. The other thing Arkansas is going to have to do is put him in motion. You can't line him up at the X and thinking he's going to line up and just run a route. You're going to have to put them in motion, see what they're doing in the secondary. Are they playing man? Are they playing zone? That's also going to help create opportunities for Marshall, especially in a passing game when you know these guys are going to be keying on you today.
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1: 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Jimmy on X asked about an X factor, which would be Arkansas kicker Max Gilbert. I wonder how many people, Rick, remember Gilbert kicking two field goals against the Razorbacks last year in Tennessee's 34-31 win over the Razorbacks. Arkansas kicked one field goal in that game, so that could have been a major difference. He's transferred into Arkansas right now. Tennessee, they brought in a transfer kicker from Louisville, Cooper Ranvier. He kicked a 50-yarder against Tennessee last year. We haven't quite seen that leg from Gilbert yet, but we know it's there.
2: We've seen him kick, what, 48? We've seen him close to that. We've seen him try. His two misses are both over for 50 yards. He's hit 7 out of 9. And, you know, I don't know the story of him transferring from Tennessee to Arkansas. I don't know why that happened. Don't know why he left Tennessee. It's a good program. I don't know if it's a money deal. Usually you're not paying kickers a lot of money anyway. But nonetheless, he's here, and he is 7 out of 9. Well, that's 78%. He's 10 out of 10 on extra points. That's not enough extra points through five games. Arkansas needs more than 10 touchdowns in five games. But nonetheless, he's been pretty accurate, and, well, wouldn't it be a great story to see him lining up to kick about a 35-yard field goal with the game tied and 3 seconds to go?
3: I don't want to see him kick anything but extra points, because that means we're in the red zone putting up points. All and right. So when you think about Arkansas in the red zone, we have not been very good in the red zone. We've kicked a lot of field goals in the red zone. But for a team like Tennessee, of course you want to put points on the board anytime it matters. But I think games like today is when you get in the red zone, we got to put touchdowns up and be able to try to get a lead on a very ranked Tennessee team.
2: Gino, I was imagining the game tied with 3 seconds to go. A field goal would be okay there, wouldn't it?
3: No. I don't want to be in a situation where we in a field goal tied. I mean, at this point in the season of how things have progressed, we need to be able to get up on somebody and not play a game close.
1: Special teams, though, will be a factor in this game, because you look at last week and the 12 men on the field against Arkansas really hurt them. That cost them four points.
2: Yeah.
1: They've had a punt block this season as well. Special teams has not really been a strength yet in Chad Lunsford's first year as the special teams coach. And Tennessee has really good special teams. In fact, their punter, Jackson Ross, was special teams player of the week. Last week, Auburn started five times inside the 15, twice inside the 5, including one drive that started at the 1.
2: Well, we've talked already about the importance of field position, and Arkansas's offense has not been good enough to start at the 5 or the 1-yard line and expect to make a lot of yards and go down and score. So let's hope Arkansas's kicking game is the better specialty unit today.
1: You certainly hope so. It's also a chance for you to get in some more questions for Ask the Crew. 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
1: Coach, I want to start with first down execution, winning that down, and the importance of that today.
2: It's our second key to victory this week, and it's overly pivotal to stay on course. You know, first down efficiency. When we have first down efficiency, we're in great shape. Okay, we're a high percentage on third and short conversion. We're a high percentage on third and medium conversion. Okay, naturally, third and longer, you get lower. But first down efficiency for us is getting 4 yards on first down, 4 yards on second down, putting yourself in an attainable third down situation or staying out of third down. So it's pivotal for us to be first down efficient. Like I say, it's our second key to victory this week.
1: Well, I got to follow up and ask you what your first is then.
2: Own the ball. Got to have the ball in our hands. That's number one every week. Okay. And, you know, we're doing one a game right now for the most part. The last four games, so we got to cut that down. We got to go full game without turning the ball over and maximize our opportunity to score and put points on the board.
1: Going back to first down, when you do well there as a play caller, what does that open up for you?
2: Everything. And it keeps the whole playbook open. And it keeps the defense on their toes. You get yourself into a second and three, second and two, keeps them completely on their toes. You know, your tendencies, your run-pass tendencies are going to marry up to the distance. You know, I mean, if it's third and long, everyone's like, well, you throw the ball all the time at third and long. Yeah, for the most part, you do. We run it every now and then. But in those situations, you get yourself into second and shorts. The whole playbook's open. Modern day college football, with the amount of times you go for it on fourth down, third and medium, third and short, become very heavy, you know, run pass equal opportunities.
1: When you run the football, I've heard the term hit your landmarks some this week for the running backs. Could you talk about that and the importance of that?
2: Yeah, every run they have, and we had some issues with it early, every run we have from the mid zone to the end zone, inside zone to the counter to every one run we have, they have a landmark to hit, and that landmark is where the hole's going to open. They got to trust it. So I always say to them, trust your footwork, hit your landmark, okay? And then let yourself get taken over. You know, in term, trust the offensive line. When you block mid zone, that's going to hit B gap to C gap. When you block inside, it's going to hit on the nick of the center, the near hip of the center, you know? So you got to trust that landmark. Let me phrase that. You got to trust your footwork and you got to hit your landmark. And now, like we saw a couple of times last week, you know, now you can go beat yourself in open space.
1: When you throw, Tennessee really good at getting to the quarterback. They do it in large part with four down linemen. Just talk about the battle up front.
2: Yeah, key to victory number three, win the line of scrimmage. That's our key to victory number three. You're on point tonight, man. Key to victory number three is win the line of scrimmage. Okay, they got a great defensive line. Not a good one. They got a great defensive line. So we got to do a great job up there. Okay, 23 sacks they have this season in five games for them. You know, so yeah, they get to the quarterback. Okay, and only most of those, you know, actually happen on the base down situation. So we got to be great with our route concepts. We got to be great finding the holes in their zone defense. Quarterback's got to be great getting the ball off in 2 seconds. You know.
1: I was going to ask about, from a timing standpoint, that internal clock with KJ, does it change any in this game, or is this pretty much universal?
2: That's something we preach all the time. Get the ball out. You know, the O-line gets you a little bit above three. You know, we as quarterbacks talk below three. That ball's got to be out below three all the time, you know. So we have to get to our checkdowns. We got to have the route concepts work that in the underneath zone, then allow the player itself to take you to the deeper shots.
1: And I feel like I got to mention Chris Marshall, such an integral part of what you do. It seems like even last week there were ways to get him the ball.
2: I always find ways to get him the ball, move him around, shift him around, do stuff like that. You know, talking to some people earlier this week, he's part of the 1-2 read. You know, you got five reads. He's part of the 1-2 majority of the time. And then sometimes he's a security blanket for KJ to go get him in what I refer to as open access mentalities. Okay, so continue to target him, you know. Teams attempt to roll coverage to him, attempt to put two tight guys over top of him, which then opens up the other guys, and those other guys really need to step up. We got to trust our readers, quarterbacks, and get the ball off to those guys and make plays with them.
1: All right, Coach. Good luck today. Thank you.
2: Appreciate you.
1: Stay with us. We'll talk defense in a moment on the Razorback Sports Network from Learfield.
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0: 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Zone read or cover two? Now, let's see how the Hogs stack up on the other side of the ball as we go inside the Bath Makeover of Arkansas's defensive huddle to look at the Razorback defense. 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
1: Well, Coach, I'm just going to start. When you put in the video of Tennessee's offense, what do you see?
2: They're a big physical offense line. The running backs are really good. They're on power, good contact balance. They got some, probably, I know the one, but probably got a couple of the best receivers in the country. So they're very talented on offense.
1: Mm-hmm. Yeah. When you face a team that you figure is going to commit to the run, I hear that term gap sound on your side of the ball a lot. The importance of that this afternoon.
2: That's going to be huge. I mean, you know, it's going to be huge all night, that and the ability to stay in our gaps and the ability to also to tackle well and tackle well on the perimeter when the ball gets bounced.
1: Mm-hmm. Yeah. I heard Coach Kramsey talking about first down efficiency. We talked to him about the offense. I just wonder about the defense, the importance of first down.
2: Yeah, that's it. You know, whether it be the run and you're trying to hold a run to less, really you want it 2-5 less, you know, or at least if you can keep it in the 3 ballpark in the SEC, you're good and you're sitting in that 2nd-7 range. It's and if they're throwing the ball, you got to stay, you know, in efficiency of what's their completion rate on first down so that you keep them off schedule. Now, if they stay positive all night, it becomes really tough because if it's 2nd-3 and if it's 3rd-3s, those are tough downs to defend, trying to play both the run and the pass.
1: Any difference in preparing for one quarterback over the other?
2: The difference with these two guys I really see is the one's running ability. Obviously, he's a tremendous athlete. He has the ability to make things happen when you do have receivers covered. Mm-hmm. You know, he can extend the play, gives them time to get open. And I haven't really seen that from McIntyre. I'm not saying he can't do it. I know who he is, you know, but we just don't have enough evidence of what's he going to do when it breaks down. But obviously, I think they're both really talented arms, you know, and there's a reason they're at Tennessee. They're both good quarterbacks.
1: Is McIntyre a guy that you want to keep in the pocket? How do you plan for a guy like that?
2: Yeah, McIntyre's a guy we want to pressure and we want to get after him. You know, I think he's a true 6'6" drop back guy, and we need to apply pressure. We have not, we haven't got tremendous pressure with 4, mm-hmm. and how we do that. So we've got to be able to bring people on normal downs. And that are run sound, so we can, you know, handle the run and be able to obviously get after him. It's the 1st and 2nd down where he's probably that whole offense is real efficient. You know, is being able to, you know, the run, the pass concept, 1st and 2nd down, and he's standing back there, you rushing forward, he's holding the football, and those receivers are getting open and they're gashing in their vertical passing game.
1: Are they running a little more because of their quarterback situation? Do you anticipate maybe they might like to throw more than they've been?
2: Well, I would anticipate he wants to throw more than he's been. You know, he's got one young quarterback who was in, and then he's got another guy that is a really talented quarterback that got beat out. But he does have a really good defense, and I think he's going to, you know, last week was a case where he didn't take the chances and he just ran the football and let his defense play good defense.
1: I saw you mention this week that their tight ends block very well. What challenges does that pose?
2: Well, they're going to get in a lot of 12, and it's, you know, and it's insert plays, and it's gap schemes, which gap schemes are power plays, which obviously is going to overload and put another guy at the point of attack on the blocking scheme, so it becomes numbers, and you got to be able to fit those things properly and get over the top. But they're physical at the point of attack, and, you know, and they're big. They're 6'5", 6'6", 250, 260 pounds, and, you know, so it's a big blocker coming in there, and so you know, you got to play the game where you're going to play this in your base personnel and not throwing the football, or are you going to try to get bigger in there for those guys doing that?
1: Keys for your side. What you have to do well today to have a good afternoon?
2: Obviously, stop the run. But we need to be efficient on first down. You know, whether it be the run or the pass. And then, you know, we got to be consistent. Well, I think at times we have played, at times our thing, or A&M was, what, there was times we played really well. You know, we go to 1st down, 2nd down, it was 3rd and 8. And then we don't cover the guy in our zone. And boom, the sticks are moving. It goes 1st down, 2nd, it goes to 3rd and 1. and they run through, you know, everything looks clean up front, but they run through one gap where somebody's not at. And, you know, and you just can't do that. We got to be efficient on third downs. We got to get off the daggum field.
1: Momentum's such a powerful thing. To have some success early today, how much would that mean?
2: It would be huge. I think the excitement to get the crowd involved in this daggum thing, get them behind these boys, and we need to be able to play with excitement and motion, and the motions will carry us through this ballgame.
1: All right, Coach. Good luck today. Thank you.
2: All right, thank you.
1: Stay with us. 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
1: 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And we have a question for our good friend Matt Zimmerman down at the parking lot here at the entrance to the Broyles Center. How did you find former Razorback Richard Smith, Zim?
2: It was great to see Richard, and he was at our A-Club tailgate just right up the hill, and he's our A-Club president, our former student athletes, and he's the A-Club president. It's a big deal. We've not ever put him on, and so I was like, man, we got to get Richard on with us today. And then Rick Schaefer said, hey, you got to ask him about the 92-yard touchdown pass that he had as a wide receiver for the Razorbacks against Tennessee. Richard Smith, how about that?
3: Yes, sir. It was a great play. I ran a five-yard out. They thought Matt Jones was gonna come out and rush the ball. I run a five-yard out. They don't cover me. They cover George Wilson. I run a five-yard out. Run up the sideline, and Matt Duck comes out to the right side. They think Matt's gonna take off with the ball. He just stops and throws it to me, and I just run and run and run. I couldn't believe I was that wide open. You just see me put my head down and just take off running, and I get to the end zone, and I just drop to my knees because that sent us to overtime, which we eventually lost in the sixth overtime. But that play was a big play for me in my career.
2: I mean, that's an amazing play, and of course playing the balls today, it's such a big deal. But you were a great track athlete as well, so I'm sure you got caught at some point, but it sure was nice to have that track speed.
3: Yes, sir, it was. I actually played with a guy from Tennessee when I was with the Kansas City Chiefs, Julian Battle. He was the DB. He actually came up and thought Matt Jones was going to take off, and he's the one that let me go open, and we talked about that a lot my rookie year in Kansas City.
2: That's pretty good. Well, we got a great wide receiver right now, Chris Marshall. He's been fantastic for the Razorbacks. You as a wide receiver and a great player here on some great teams. What do you think about Chris Marshall?
3: I think Chris Marshall has done exceptionally well. He goes out in the game. He plays the game the right way. He doesn't try to take over the game. He just lets the game come to him. And the catches that this kid has been making is incredible. I talked to him a couple times while at work, and he's just a good kid. Just a good kid. Great kid to talk to. He goes out, works hard, and he puts it out on the field.
2: All right, guys, what do y'all got for Richard?
4: Let's just ask him, what's it going to take for Arkansas to beat Tennessee today?
3: It's going to take a total team effort. I think it's going to take our defense to stop them, obviously, and our offense not to make any mistakes. We can't have any bad passes. We can't have any busted plays by our offensive line. We can't have any fumbles by our running backs. And when we get a gap, you got to hit the gap and go.
5: Man, that's big. Very that's good. A lot of we got to have. So I love that. And Richard, it's great to see you, Q, out here today. But I wanted to take a minute to ask you. You've been around football a long time. You played here. You played in the league. And now you're around the athletes today. What is the big difference in the student athlete back when we played to what you see today?
3: Yeah, it's going to be kind of difficult to bring up, but I think when we played for the university and for ourselves. We were trying to get somewhere. This is going to be difficult, but I think nowadays guys are trying to get here to get that NIL, to get. And so I feel like if guys would play like they're trying to get to the next level, we wouldn't have this issue. If guys were playing like they were fighting.

0: for their brothers on the field, across the field, we wouldn't have this issue.
1: Outstanding.
2: Richard, yeah. Tell us about the importance of the A Club. I think people hear about the A Club might be a little confused as to what it is and the purpose that it serves. So talk about the A Club.
0: Yeah, so the A Club is for all former student athletes. It's our Letterman's Club. What we try to do is have events. Like, we have the A Club tailgate at every home football game. Our A Club members can get discounted tickets to football games, basketball games, baseball games. So it's just a thing that even Coach Zimmerman sends out a weekly, monthly email to all of us, and we get that so we can keep up with everything that's going on with Razorback Athletics.
2: Well, that also means you're working hand-in-hand with Zim most of the time, huh? How's that?
0: Oh, it's fine.
3: I'm sorry.
4: You're tough today. Richard's the best. He's such a great representative of the University of Arkansas. Yeah. He's fantastic, guys. He's what it's all about. This is a student athlete that's done great in his professional life.
2: Hey, Gino, I'll tell you one difference between today's college football player and Richard specifically. Nobody's playing in the kind of six overtime game that you played in. You still look back at that and think we actually did that.
0: Well, I played in three of those long games. Ole Miss, a seven overtime game. Tennessee in 2002, six overtime game. And in Kentucky, seven overtime game. And
1: wow.
0: So, what Houston used to teach us, if we can get there, we got a chance. If we got a chance, let's go out and finish this thing. Mm-hmm. And so that's what we tried to do. The Tennessee game, we should have won in the third overtime because we got them to fumble, and we just ran it up the middle, and we ended up missing a field goal. And so that kind of would cost us that game. But the other two games, the seven overtime games, we wanted to go out and win those games, and we did that.
5: Mm-hmm. So, Richard, you were at Kansas City. Wouldn't you have loved to come along about 15 years later and play with Patrick Mahomes?
0: Oh, it would have been a lot better for me in my career, I tell you that. When I was playing up there, all the NFL wanted was the big 6'2", 6'4 guys at receiver. They didn't want guys like me, 5'11", that can run really fast, shifty guys. But now, I bet you now, because of Tyreek Hill and Pat Mahomes, I would have loved to play in an offense like that.
1: Mm-hmm. Yep, and the only thing I say is just a comment. Appreciate the man you are. Appreciate the father and brother that you are, and glad to see that you're leading the foundation, and glad to call you a friend, sir.
0: Yes, sir. Same here.
2: All right, Richard, thanks for coming on. Appreciate your work, and thanks for your time. Good find, Zim. 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
1: 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Jonathan asking about the availability report. We see Steven Soles is a game-time decision. Soles really wasn't part of the defensive plan last week. No. Neither was Bradley Shaw, who is not on the availability report. He's dealing with what looks like a right ankle. He tried to get out there last week, really wasn't able to get it going. Hopefully both of those players can give Arkansas something defensively, because they can be, those are two really good defenders, and they're going to need everybody today against this Tennessee run game.
2: Really are, although when you hear a game time decision, that's usually not a positive for the guy playing. But at least he's not questionable. At least he's not out of the game. And the Razorbacks could sure use Soles. He is a really good pass rusher. But Bradley Shaw, you know, is one of those guys that before the season started, you think this guy is probably going to be Arkansas's leading tackler. And he's played very well now. He's had a backup named Ben Bogle who's played great. He made 16 tackles last week against Texas A&M. And Gino, earlier in the show, was talking about how the defensive linemen have got to keep the offensive linemen away from the linebackers. If they'll do that, Bogle will make some plays, and you hope that Shaw will be there to make some plays too.
3: Yeah, and hopefully Soles will be ready to go today. When you talk about a guy that can get after the passer, he definitely can get out after the passer. He's one of the guys that transferred in from Kentucky. Mm-hmm. Definitely a guy who can get off the football, but he's kind of been dinged up with that ankle injury. When you look at the way Arkansas played last week, we had zero takeaways, interceptions last week against A&M. Mm-hmm. And for us to be successful, we got to win the turnover battle. And he's one of those guys. If we can get these guys that's performing well on the field, it gives us a chance. Bogle is one of those guys that with his opportunities, he's came in and did an outstanding job from West Virginia. And so when I look at guys that take advantage of their opportunities, I'm very happy that Bogle is doing that. But I also want to see Sproles back on the Soles back on the field, because he brings that athleticism that we should be able to get after the quarterback and make some plays.
2: And Gino mentioned the turnovers. Tennessee is plus three, Arkansas is minus three. So as always, that's going to be a big number to look at today.
1: Guys, the Hogs have only recorded eight sacks of an opposing quarterback. Quincy Rhodes has two. Kamori House tied with him for the team lead with two. Now, admittedly, of the 16 sacks Tennessee's allowed this year, 10 of them were in one game at the top-ranked Texas. Colin Simmons had five of them.
2: Yeah.
1: But if you're able to slow down their run game with George McIntyre, the quarterback, last week he was 8 for 10, 80 yards. I'm wondering if they want to see him go all that deep. But potentially, if you can get them into third and long, maybe, just maybe, there's a chance to get to the Tennessee quarterback today.
2: And he is also not the type of quarterback. Now, it can happen with anybody. You can be slow, and if you've got lanes open and nobody's there, you can make yards. But he's not the type that you think, if you don't get to him on third and eight, he's going to run for 8 yards. Somebody can get there before he gets that long. And Arkansas, frankly, hadn't played any, many quarterbacks like that this year. All the rest of them have been very mobile. So, yeah, go after him and sack him, and that could make a big difference.
3: Yeah, and when I look at Quincy Rhodes, you know, 6'6", 273, preseason All-SEC, you know, 8 tackles, 3 TFLs, tackle for losses, and 2 sacks for the year, he needs a little more production, that being almost halfway through the season. And so when I look at Quincy, I want to see more from him. My eyes is going to be on Okie and Jones today in the middle. That's going to be important because Tennessee likes to run the ball between the tackles.
2: Yeah.
3: So when they run the ball between the tackles, if they get in movement, that means they're getting movement on 92 and 91, Okie and Jones. They're going to have to be able to be stout there in the middle, because if not, Tennessee will be able to get that double team into that second level. Once you're able to get into that second level, they have good enough backs that can kind of break and get into the open field and start picking up chunk plays, and you don't want an offense to start picking up chunk plays in a game.
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1: As we peer into what's going on in our early windows, the SEC in top 25, 14th-ranked Missouri is running away from Texas A&M right now, 20-3. The Tigers are in front. Not the greatest of days from Austin Simmons, but they've been getting it done on the ground. Jamal Roberts, 28 carries for 138 yards and a score. Simmons only has 142 yards passing on less than 50% completion. But again, Missouri's defense also been holding A&M in check. Check that. It is 20-6. A&M had just kicked a field goal. So 20-6 currently, that score in favor of the Tigers with about 8 minutes to go in the fourth quarter. There's also a delay in Gainesville. Halftime, some lightning struck near the swamp. South Carolina, though, they took a lead heading into the locker room thanks to this.
3: Second down and 10 on their own 11. Now they're on the right hash. Lenore's got two wide receivers into the boundary. They'll run it. No, they'll throw it.
4: Touchdown,
3: yeah. Carolina. Yeah. Yep. Touchdown, Mazio Bennett. A great fake from Lenore Sellers. And Bennett with a 12-yard touchdown. The extra point could make it 17-10. Carolina with 1:47 to go in the half.
1: Todd Ellis from Learfield on that call for South Carolina. Lenore Sellers is 14 of 23 for 135 yards. He's thrown two touchdowns. That one to Mazio Bennett and another one to Nick Harbor. Florida has Aaron Filo at 10 of 14 for 146 yards, a touchdown and an interception. Jaden Baugh has been held in check. Where has he gone the last game and a half? Just seven carries for 14 yards. 2 yard per carry average right now for Jaden Baugh after the crazy hot start he had to the season. We are within minutes of that game re-kicking off. They've just had a long halftime delay, essentially, when that lightning struck while the teams were in the locker room. Other SEC games coming up later tonight. 2:30's got a heck of a window. Ninth-ranked Ole Miss is traveling to Nashville to take on Vanderbilt. Then you got the Red River rivalry. Number one, Texas and Oklahoma to do battle in the Cotton Bowl. Again, both those games coming up at 2:30. At 6 o'clock, 10th-ranked LSU is at Kentucky. That's 1-1 in the conference LSU against 2-1 in the conference Kentucky. Yeah, who saw that? Kentucky, 2-1 to start their SEC campaign. And at 6:30, the eyes of the college football world, number 2, Georgia, number 6, Alabama. Rain aplenty thanks to Hurricane Isaias that had hit earlier this morning. But focusing in on the game, Alabama head coach Kalen DeBoer talking about how they're very familiar with Gunnar Stockton and the whole Georgia Bulldog team.
5: Some of it just goes back to we've seen Gunnar Stockton now a number of times, and so but he keeps getting better, and you know, you get, there's more, I think probably more familiarity, and that's us with them, and them with us too. Yeah, as much as there's new faces maybe at a couple positions, there's a lot of the same faces. And you know, this version, I mean, has just jumped all over people. I think that's the biggest thing, is they come out of the gate swinging. And so you got to be ready for that. And, you know, we got to be ready when the ball is kicked off.
1: Moving in quickly to the top 25 scoreboard, bit of a rock fight happening in Lincoln. 9 minutes left to go in the fourth quarter. Nebraska leads seventh-ranked Indiana by a score of 17-13. It was 10-3 after one quarter. Indiana added a field goal in the third, and each team has scored a touchdown in the fourth quarter. 9 minutes away from that game being completed. Completed at 17-13 for the Huskers. 18th-ranked Oklahoma State's doubling up UCF 42-21 about halfway through the fourth quarter, and under 5 to go in the fourth quarter. 25th-ranked Pitt on the ropes against North Carolina.
6: Edwards going to throw on first down. Steps up in the pocket and finds a man in the seam. It's Easter at the 50. Easter 35-30. Easter running away from the Panthers. Easter to the house. One play. What an answer. Touchdown, Carolina.
1: Jones Angel from Learfield on that call for, yes, Shamar Easter picking up a big touchdown there for North Carolina. The Heels currently lead 21-17, and they have the ball inside of 4 minutes now, trying to run out that clock against newly ranked Pitt. Everything else still to come. Notables, 21st-ranked UCLA and 13th-ranked Oregon in a Big Ten West battle. 5th-ranked Ohio State hosts Maryland for a 3:15 kick, same alongside us. And finals from earlier in the week, 8th-ranked BYU beat Iowa State 24-10, and 20th-ranked Iowa went out west to beat Washington 41-24. That's your look at your SEC and top 25 scoreboards. Let's take a break. When we come back, Razorback Roundtable. But first, this from Tyson Foods.
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1: 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Time to visit with Tom Murphy of the Arkansas Democrat Gazette and Adam Sparks, who covers the Vols for the Knoxville News Sentinel. Let's start with you, Tom. We know Tennessee is going to try to run the ball. There's a difference, though, and it depends upon George McIntyre's ability to run. The quarterback run has really hurt the Razorbacks this year. Do you think that changes with George McIntyre?
2: I'm not sure how often they'll plan to run McIntyre, but honestly, there have been some design quarterback runs in there, but it's been mostly the breakdowns in the pocket and the broken play the quarterback, like Stockton did multiple times, although he had a really great design quarterback run too. But the Marcell Reed ones were broken pockets, getting out of there and really hurting them because guys' eyes are in the wrong place or whatever. But I don't know. Adam might be able to answer more distinctly about how often McIntyre might run it, but we know Faison will do some runs.
1: Adam, tell us about George McIntyre. He makes his first start today.
3: Yeah, a little more of a pocket guy than Faison Brandon is. Faison Brandon is a legit dual threat guy. They would like him healthy as a shoulder injury. McIntyre, we've seen some. He's a sophomore, but he played very little last year. Accurate with the ball. They feel like he probably gives them a better chance of just running the offense. I mean, so much of this offense is just operating it in a way that Josh Heupel draws up. Get the ball out of your hands quickly. Faison Brandon has struggled to do that. They think George McIntyre can do a better job of doing that. Another part is getting them into the right run play at the line of scrimmage. Faison Brandon, again, a true freshman, has had trouble doing that. They think George McIntyre can do a better job to just take advantage of their skill guys. They have two really good wide receivers. They have a very productive running back in Deshaun Bishop. They just need the quarterback to manage the offense to get the ball to those guys. They feel like McIntyre can do a better job than the freshman Faison Brandon can do.
1: Tom, last week Arkansas ran for 103 yards and 22 carries against A&M. Now, they think they found something in the second half. Obviously, the game was a little bit more out of hand to stay with the run game, but hopefully they can establish something in the run game early today, and that's been one thing they just haven't been able to do yet.
2: I bet they better hope they can, and obviously last week's success doesn't translate at all to what they're going to see against Tennessee, which has a really talented defense. They're going to come at you, and not that they're a super blitz team, but when they do, they're very successful. And a lot of times, if you're blitzing early, it stuffs the run as well. I thought Arkansas got away from the run too early last week. I think it was 17-7, and they went three and out with three passes, and then A&M got the ball back right before half and got more points out of it. So I think that they just did some straight ahead blocking and got away from their zone concepts a little bit, and that led to some of the bigger runs. So we shall see, but it's going to be a tougher deal, I think, against this Tennessee front.
1: Adam, last year Tennessee allowed 30 or more points 8 times. That included one game against Arkansas. They haven't allowed that many points in a single game this year. 24 is the high point total against the Tennessee defense. Obviously, bringing in Coach Knowles for the defensive coordinator is a major issue. But what's been different between Tennessee defensively last year and this year?
3: Yeah, I mean, I think you hit the nail right on the head. It's the change in defensive coordinator, Jim Knowles. This is Jim Knowles is superb at disguising things pre-snap. So you will see Tennessee in 3-man front, 4-man front. You'll see 5 or 6 guys in the line of scrimmage. You'll see it look like a blitz, and only 2 guys come, and they drop 8 into coverage. He wants to confuse the offensive line. He wants to confuse the quarterback pre-snap. They've done a really good job at that. They've done a good job of resetting what their defense is from week to week. And, you know, their front seven is where they win. They have not been tested deep that much, so if you can hold up against their pass rush, I'd be curious to see how the secondary holds up. But I do think they know that there could be a little bit of weaknesses, vulnerabilities in the back end. So that's why they bring pressure so much to compensate for that.
2: And, you know, Adam and Phil, I'm pretty sure that that plays right into a weakness for Arkansas. It's the pre-snap stuff, getting the communication all right, and KJ getting the right protection called, and all this pre-snap confusion stuff plays into a weakness for Arkansas.
4: Well, from one thing right there that Adam had said, and I wanted to see you respond to this, Tom. If you can hold up and keep the pocket clean for KJ, do you think the deep ball to Marshall could be an X factor this afternoon?
2: Well, with the caveat that you mentioned, if it holds up, obviously he could be a threat because he's beaten really solid man coverage, and I'm not sure how much bracket stuff Texas A&M ran last week, but he beat a lot of that too. And so, obviously, if I think they protected with their tight ends a lot last week. That's why they weren't targeted at all. So, yes, if protection holds, Marshall's the one guy you can trust that he can either beat a guy or just make a play on a 50-50 ball and win it. The others, I'm not sure if KJ has the same confidence level with them.
4: Gentlemen, we'll leave it there. Appreciate your time. Thank you very much. We'll be reading your coverage later on this afternoon. That's Tom Murphy from the Arkansas Democrat Gazette and Adam Sparks from the Knoxville News Sentinel. And we appreciate their time today here on Razorback Game Day. In a moment, it's Morgan & Morgan countdown to kickoff. 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

0: Somebody's waking up the beast.
1: Tied the numbers at the 30, the 20, the 10. Touchdown, Arkansas. Going deep down the left sideline. Intercepted. Throw time into the end zone. Back of the end zone. Caught. In a hurry now. Hit from behind. Ball's on the ground.
2: Mama, there goes that man again. 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
4: 88 degrees, still a cloudless sky here in Fayetteville, Arkansas. It is a perfect day for the Razorbacks to take on number 15 Tennessee here in Fayetteville, Arkansas. And we have you on the Countdown to Kickoff Show, presented by Morgan and Morgan, America's largest injury law firm. 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The gates are open at Razorback Stadium. Fans are streaming right through. Lots of Razorback fans. There are a lot of Tennessee fans that have made their way to Fayetteville as well. And the Hogs coming in with a 2-3 record, still looking for their first conference win, 0-2 in the SEC. Tennessee 4-1 after defeating Auburn last week. It was their first SEC win, came after their first SEC loss to the University of Texas. Obviously a tough beginning to the Razorback season, but one thing that head coach Ryan Silverfield hangs his hat on right now is that he knows his team continues to give great effort.
5: And that's okay. Means we have a chance. And I say this all the time, we don't have an effort issue. We don't. We've got an execution issue, and that's my job to fix. And if we add an effort issue and a culture issue, then we got major, major things that are probably unfixable this year. But we've got things that we can get corrected and continue to work on every single day.
4: And Rick and Gino, this goes along with a bit of a theme that I think you hear from Coach Silverfield and the coordinators as we hear from them throughout each week, is that the team practices hard and practices well, but it doesn't quite show up on every Saturday just yet. Hopefully today it does.
6: Well, the opposition probably has a lot to do with that. When you look at the three games that Arkansas has lost, certainly Georgia and Utah are top 20 teams. Georgia's one of the best teams in the country, if not the best. Utah's been very good. They might end up winning the Big 12. Now, Texas A&M is not a typical Texas A&M, and they're getting beat by Missouri today, and I guess that's the most disappointing game so far of the season. We thought Arkansas would play much better than that. So the question is, can they play at a higher level today when it comes not just to effort but to execution, because they're playing a team that plays at a higher level? So, you know, Gino, we looked at last Saturday, the execution was not close to Texas A&M's execution. It's got to be much better today for Arkansas to have a chance to win.
7: Yeah, it has to be. When you're looking at a Tennessee team that's good on both sides of the football, that's going to be important. And, again, when you're talking about a 4-1 team that's coming in that's had great success against Auburn last week, especially running the football, it's going to be important. When you talk about the guys, and being a former athlete myself, it's tough going through the week and preparing for a game. But when you get into the game, you have the foundation of what you practice all week.
6: Mm-hmm.
7: However, there are times when you're in a game that what you practice is not what you see. And that's when you get on the sideline and you get on that dry eraser board, and that's where you quickly come up with X's and O's and how to stop. But when it comes to Saturday, you need people to make plays. It's one thing to say this is what it looks like on film, this is what it looks like in practice. You kind of go through the motions. You may do a full a few full speed reps, because today you don't do a lot of full speed contact reps in practice. But when you get in a football game on Saturday, that's 60 minutes, 15 minutes a quarter, you got to be a football player. You got to be able to see things in front of you, make plays, make tackles, and that's one thing that I think we've lacked a little bit on offense and defense, is that one or two players that you can rally around. You can look at them at Texas. You see big-time players. The one guy had five sacks in a freaking SEC game. That's unreal.
6: Yeah.
7: I mean, you don't see that. And so when you see a guy making five sacks in a game, guys rally behind that, because now you elevate everybody playing with you. Because when they see you playing at a different level, they're like, oh, let me step up and do those things. So for me, I want to be – I agree, it's execution, but I want to see a player offensively, defensively, besides Marshawn offense, who's going to be that player to step up and get that emotional rally cry to get everybody to go after.
6: And they're really going to need it on defense, because Gino pointed out earlier that when you look at Bishop's yards that he's making, a lot of them are after contact. When you hit him, you got to get him down.
8: 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First this from Hellman's.
9: Hey, Arkansas fans, it's time for football. And when it's time for football, there's only one play to call. Rich, creamy Hellmann's. 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

0: 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How do the Hogs stack up against the opposition? 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
1: 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Tennessee, usually known as an offensively minded team under head coach Josh Heupel. This is much more of a defensively minded Tennessee team with Jim Knowles' defense leading the way. Here now, offensive coordinator of the Razorbacks, Tim Kramsey, on the Tennessee defense.
2: In general, that defense is really good. That defense is really good. They got after, I think they had 6 or 7 sacks against Texas. You know, they get after who they play. They're aggressive. They run to the football. They got a really good scheme. Number two, and you know, to me, is he's a problem. You know, the nose guard, he's a problem. He's a guy you got to get two hats on. He can play, but they're across the board, they're good football players. Coach Knowles brought at least 3, if not more, guys from Penn State with him. You know, who understand the system. They got a couple transfers in there, but they run around. They do a good job. They do enough schematically on defense to cause problems there. So we got to do a great job getting the ball out of our hands. Intermediate type pass game, catch, fast break, stay on course. That's something we got to do a better job of, stay on course and to sustain drives.
1: Number two that Coach Kramsey refers to is Xavier Gilliam. He's 6'2", 305 pounds, and has sacked the quarterback 4 times, 8.5 tackles for a loss. You'll notice there's a name in this Tennessee defense that Razorback fans are familiar with. T.J. Metcalf is a safety for the Tennessee Volunteers. Jeremiah Tellender, an edge jack linebacker. He had a good game against Arkansas last year. They're deep. They obviously get to the quarterback. They're fast, and they are much better than they were last year, Rick.
3: They are very good. The interesting thing is, you mentioned Metcalf. Their secondary is really good. For all of their sacks, for all of their tackles for loss, and they lead the nation in both of those, they still give up. They're 12th in the league in rushing defense. They still give up rushing yards. You can still run against them. Where they pick up their tackles for losses or sacks is when you're trying to throw against them. So Arkansas is going to have to be able to run effectively. When you try and throw against them, they're 3rd in the league in pass defense. They're actually better at pass defense than they are at rush defense. So it comes back to, again, Gino, if Arkansas can't run the ball, they're going to have a hard time.
4: Yes, they're going to have a very hard time. And Phil called it out when you got number two in the middle. And I'm still trying to get my head around these big guys with these single numbers, man. You know, when I see these single numbers with defensive linemen, that's totally different than what I'm accustomed to. But Xavier Gilliam, I mean, this guy's a baller, man. I mean, as a defensive tackle, when you're able to do that, 18 tackles, 8.5 tackle for losses, and, I mean, we're halfway through the season. I mean, he's on an all-conference trajectory there. And then Hobbs, I mean, you have two big SEC-type linemen in the middle. And as the OC said, if we don't get two hats on those guys and get movement, it's going to be tough. And even when you look at the secondary, you know, it's funny to see Metcalf, somebody who we're very familiar with. And then when you look at Dejon Lane, I actually know who his brother is. His brother played at Navy and also plays at he plays for the Tampa Bay Buccaneers. And so he comes from a pedigree of a backfield of people playing defense, and he will hit you. He actually had a great game a couple games ago, a couple picks. Had one return for a touchdown in an earlier game. And Tennessee got some playmakers on the defensive side of the ball.
1: Another one of those is the safety, DeJuan Lane. He came over with Coach Knowles from Penn State. He's a do-everything safety. He's got a couple sacks, a couple of interceptions.
4: That's right.
1: And he's a very dangerous player. Hey, if you're coming up to Fayetteville for Arkansas Athletics, you got any business in town, think about staying at the Candlewood Suites. 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All right, Gino Bell, 3 keys to the Razorbacks picking up the upset win over
3: and
1: the Vols today.
3: And let's see them do it. Hey, whatever your keys are, let's see them do it today. How's that?
4: Well, I would tell you the first thing that actually comes to mind for me is we're going to have to be able to run the football. I'm not looking for a ton of yards running the football, but we're going to have to get movement and get first downs and keep KJ clean in the back. If we can be able to do that, we're going to be manageable in second and third down. That's going to help us. Secondly, we're going to have to close Bishop's running lanes and finish tackles. As we've talked about Bishop, he's talking about last week, he rushed for 153 yards after the first contact. Mm. So when you're talking about wrapping up, it's going to be key today because these backs don't go down off hits. They go down that you got to wrap them and gang tackle them. And number three, we're going to have to make Tennessee's quarterback carry the decision-making. I know we talk about the run. We're not going to be able to stop the run. We need to be able to slow down the run and force him, whoever the quarterback is, to make decisions. If we can force these young guys to make decisions, we give ourselves a chance.
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1: 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Countdown to kickoff. We are inside of 50 minutes, 50 minutes. Until kickoff between Arkansas and Tennessee. Let's take a look at what's going on around the conference. Our game's going to be on the SEC Network, but you might be tuning in with us, especially for the early part of it, because the game in front of us on the SEC Network, South Carolina and Florida, they're still late third quarter due to that lightning delay that gave them a very long halftime break in Gainesville. South Carolina, though, they have come out and they're putting the wood to Florida right now, 24-13. South Carolina has the lead, looking for their first SEC win. Lenora Sellers is having himself a day, 19 of 29 for 220 yards and three touchdowns. Jaden Buzz upped his average, but he's only up to 4.1, 14 carries for 57 yards. And Aaron Filo is 13 of 18, 161 yards, a touchdown and a pick for the Gators, who again trail by 11, 2:40 left to go in the third quarter.
9: Elsewhere, got our first final in the conference. 14th-ranked Missouri is 2-1 in the SEC, 5-1 overall, as they defeat Texas A&M by a score of 27-6. A&M just got a field goal in the first quarter and a field goal in the fourth. Austin Simmons, not the greatest day to write home about. 14 of 28 for 147, a touchdown and a pick. But Jamal Roberts, what a day he had on the ground. 32 carries, 165 yards and a touchdown. Also added 3 catches for 8 yards. So 35 total touches for Missouri star running back Jamal Roberts. Elsewhere, getting games just about now, kicking off in the 2:30 window. 9th-ranked Ole Miss and Vanderbilt. They have just put toe to leather in this one. Ole Miss head coach Pete Golding talking about trying to prepare for two different Vanderbilt quarterbacks.
10: Yeah, I mean, it's almost like two different offenses, to be honest with you. You know, obviously, Curtis is super talented. He's a big body, really live arm. I think does a good job at his age of taking what people give him, take away free access, got a really good quick release. You know, from a scramble standpoint, once you kind of get those feet moving a little bit, it's kind of scary as well when he moves the pocket and throws really well on the run, you know. And then obviously when one's in the game, you can feel the New Mexico of the reason why he came with the coordinator and feels much more option generated, numbers, grass.
9: And also in the 2:30 window, number one, Texas and Oklahoma doing battle in the Cotton Bowl. That one's about 10 minutes away from kickoff on the big ABC game. At 6 o'clock, 10th-ranked LSU and Kentucky. Tigers head coach Lane Kiffin, he's got a quarterback that's got 8 touchdowns to 7 interceptions. And while they're 4-1 and sitting top 10, his biggest concern right now is just keeping his guys healthy.
11: I think I'd feel really good if it weren't for the injuries. Again, I guess I'm probably hoping. I hope you're figuring out. I don't make excuses. I just say how things are. I think I'd feel really good. We're really good about our team. I mean, we've at times played as well as anybody, at a lot of times played as well as anybody in the country. We've given up, our first defense has given up 1 touchdown in the second half all season long. And, you know, having losing 2 significant, what I think we're on pace to potentially be All-American players, having those guys as you go on the road, you go in the meat of the schedule, I'd feel really great about our program.
9: And the other game still to come, it's at 6:30. It's number 2 Georgia and number 6 Alabama. Of course, Hurricane Isaiah's had made landfall through South Alabama and through the panhandle of Florida this morning. It is still going through central Alabama, though at least some of the indications have said it's going to turn east towards Atlanta versus towards Tuscaloosa up in the northwest of Alabama. Still going to be plenty of rainfall, and the weather going to be a major factor in that game when time comes at 6:30. That's your look at your SEC notebook. Let's take a break. When we come back, we'll update you on the top 25 scoreboard, but first this from Farm Bureau Health.
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1: Top 25 scoreboard here on the Morgan & Morgan Countdown to Kickoff Show as we get inside of 40 minutes, 4-0 minutes until kickoff between Arkansas and 15th ranked Tennessee. Do want to give an update from our SEC board. Lenora Sellers has just run one in from 1 yard out. 16th ranked Florida now trails the Gamecocks 31-13 in the late stages of the third quarter. Elsewhere, other top 25 games, though, 3rd ranked Notre Dame is already on the board, less than 2 minutes into the first quarter, and the Irish have a 7-0 lead over 2-3 Stanford. Also, ranked on ranked in the Big Ten West, if you will, 21st ranked UCLA is at number 13, Oregon. UCLA got the ball first. They are driving. They are currently 3rd-2 at the Oregon 5. Former Tennessee quarterback Nico Iamaleava is 2-2 for 67 yards on this drive. Big thanks to Aiden Mizell, who has a 62-yard reception that has UCLA in scoring position to start this game. Also in the 2:30 window kicking off, 22nd-ranked Houston and Kansas State in Big 12 play. They are getting themselves going. All of these other games are still to come. 3:15, 5th-ranked Ohio State hosts Maryland. The Terrapins are not looking very good, and they've started the Big Ten 0-2. Also in the Big Ten, 19th-ranked USC makes the trek east to take on Penn State. Penn State is also looking for their first conference win. Big 12 action sees 12th-ranked Utah taking on Kansas, and at 9:30 tonight, little Pac-12 after dark, which is a fun phrase to be able to say again, but these aren't your Pac-12 teams that you remember. 23rd-ranked Boise State is traveling to Valley Children's Stadium to take on the Fresno State Bulldogs. Now, they're both 4-1, and they're both 1-0 in the Pac-12. So, should be an exciting game no matter what way you slice it if you're looking for a little Pac-12 after dark. And, again, nice to have it back, but it just doesn't exactly ring the same as you might remember. Elsewhere, we have games that are a final. 7th-ranked Indiana, they survived the rock fight against Nebraska. This game was a defensive struggle in Lincoln, but Indiana wins 20-17. They get a touchdown with 7 minutes to go in the fourth quarter. Hoover to Nick Marsh for 44 yards and the touchdown, and that was ultimately enough. Hoover was 12 of 22, but for 263 yards and 2 touchdowns. Also had 5 carries for 24 yards, and Nick Marsh, well, he's

0: answer. Touchdown, Carolina.
1: That ultimately was the game-winning score. Shamar Easter, former Razorback, now a North Carolina Tar Heel. 21-17, the Heels win. Jones Angel on that call from Learfield and the North Carolina, or the Tar Heel Sports Network. They defeat the Panthers by a score of 21-17. And finals from Friday, 8th-ranked BYU beat Iowa State 24-10, and 20th-ranked Iowa handled Washington in Seattle 41-24. 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

0: Kickoff is fast approaching on the Morgan & Morgan Countdown to Kickoff. 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Now, alongside the head coach, here's the voice of the Razorbacks, Chuck Barrett.
1: Coach, the physical challenge today and the importance of meeting that.
2: Yeah, absolutely. We know that Tennessee is going to be a little bit different than they've shown in the past. They're going to come out and try to run the football. And we've got to do a great job effectively starting in the trenches on the defensive line, stopping the run. And it's something we want to continue to harp on being better at this year. And the linebacker's got to be physical. The secondary's got to play physical. But, you know, we've been talking about the physicality for the entire team, right? And we know it's another SEC matchup versus a 15th-ranked team in the country. So all aspects of our game, offense, defense, and special teams have to be physical. But we need the defense to show up in a physical demeanor in order to stop this run.
1: When you play a team like Tennessee, still they can do a lot of things. You know, we talk about stopping the run, but they still like to do other stuff.
2: Absolutely. Yeah, that's what's so unique, right? I've coached against Coach Heupel before, and everybody knows, you know, sometimes Tennessee has been the fastest-paced offense in all of college football, right? They're going to try to run as many plays as they can. They try to spread you out, and they try to throw it, whether it's deep shots down the field, quick screen game. So that is still who their system is and what they've been about. And so people don't really change their stripes immediately. So you're exactly right. They're going to take their shots. They're going to do those things. So you got to be ready for it all. And then this week of preparation, right, there's times we lined up and say, okay, it's inside run versus the defense. It's going to, let's bloody our nose this Tuesday and go do what we can do. But then also, hey, here comes the shots over the top. They're going to take posts down the field. They're going to try to hurry up and play some tempo. So be prepared for it all. And the guys have done a nice job.

0: week ready for it.
1: Will they run out of the spread? And when they do, how does that change the challenge?
0: Well, I think more so than it's personnel standpoint, right? They come out on the field with three tight ends. Well, we're going to have to match it and play bigger personnel, maybe send an extra D lineman out. And, you know, now they'll also start out there in a tight formation and try to run it, and then they'll spread and put those tight ends out, and we got to make sure that we can line down and cover those guys. But then they'll also come out in 10 personnel in a spread formation and the ability to hand the ball off to the running back or, hey, let's play with a little bit of tempo. So I think we've got to be able to match the personnel, and when they go tempo, we have to match their tempo. And so I think all those things come into play, and I think everybody on the sideline has to be dialed into, okay, what personnel's in, what do we have to do to match, what are they trying to accomplish here, and you get a feel for that as the game goes on.
1: And I wonder about when they throw hitting the quarterback, even if it's not a sack. You got a young guy back there.
0: Yeah, either way, right? Whether they decide to start McIntyre or Brandon, both are very, very talented. Both are ultra competitive and both played college football, right? So it's not, even if McIntyre gets his first start, you know, he's thrown the ball 32 times already in college football, even last year. And so just being prepared. But yeah, we have to be able to affect the quarterback. We can't allow them to drop back pass. That's for sure. And I don't know if they're going to allow, I think a lot of it's going to be catch throw stuff, even on their fade ball. So being ready, but anytime we have the opportunity to hit the quarterback, it's going to be needed and be effective.
1: Fishing with Ryan Silverfield, back with more in just a moment on the Razorback Sports Network from Learfield.
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0: 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Now, once again, here's the voice of the Razorbacks, Chuck Barrett.
1: When you have the football today, Coach, I know you want to run the ball. There were some signs last week that the ability to do that's improving.
2: Yeah, absolutely. I think we're showing we're capable, and it's just being able to put ourselves in a situation in a game where we're not behind the sticks, where, okay, we do have some second and six situations or second and five situations where we hand the ball off, or the score's not out of hand. And I think we found ourselves, obviously, in some of our games where we found ourselves too far behind, and you almost have to abandon the run game. You try not to. You still try to find ways to involve it, but how do we stay in this game for four-quarter battle and find a way at the end to win it? But if you can, and you can run the ball effectively, that will allow you to do it and do it for all four quarters.
1: They're physical on their defensive line, too. Could you talk about the battle up there today and the importance?
2: Yeah, we talked about physicality a few minutes ago. They are a defense that leads the country in TFLs, lead the country in sacks. So we certainly have to be ready for all those things. They fly around. They do, for sure. And so our offensive line has to be ready. And we talked about protecting our quarterback. That involves everybody from the receivers running the right routes to the running backs being great in protection, the offensive line doing their job, and ultimately the quarterback finding those reads quickly.
1: What kind of weeks KJ had?
2: Yeah, he's been great. You know, listen, he's a calm, cool, and collected young man. He understands when he makes mistakes. Like we talked about it, right? He can play really clean for five snaps in a row, and then it may be a critical mistake. And so just eliminating those from his game, because he gets it. He's so smart. He works so hard at this thing. He's continued to lead our team. He's been great at practice. It's now just putting it together so it can show up on a Saturday.
1: And you preach on the ball every week. It seems doubly important today.
2: Oh, there's no doubt, right? We know these SEC games, you look at it, the time of possession is becoming more and more effective, and the team that's able to, you know, win the turnover margin. It seems even if it's a plus one, finds a way to have success and win the game when the clock strikes 0-0. And so that's something we have not been able to do as well as we'd hoped, and it's going to be very, very critical.
1: All right, Coach. Good luck today. Thank you.
2: Thank you. Go Hawks.
1: Stay with us. Quinn and I are in the booth after the break on the Razorback Sports Network from Learfield.
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1: Razorbacks are running through the A.
0: We have to attack the work.
1: Here come the Razorbacks.
0: We will respond to everything with toughness.
1: Inside the 20, inside the 10. He's going to score. Touchdown, Arkansas. Deflected, intercepted. He's got a hole, and he's into the end zone for a touchdown. Picked off, left side, picked off. It's going to be a touchdown all the way back.
0: We will never back down.
2: Let's get it.
0: And we will do it together.
1: And we are set to get this football game underway.
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1: Well, the last time the Tennessee Volunteers came to Fayetteville, the Razorbacks beat them 19-14, and the fans rushed the field. Tennessee's had a little more to cheer about since then than have the Razorbacks, but it is a picture-perfect afternoon in Fayetteville, and the Razorbacks and their fans are hoping the turnaround can begin today. And we are glad you're with us as we welcome you inside Razorback Stadium. The sun is shining. The temperature's approaching 90 degrees. It feels more like September than an October afternoon. But we are already into week six. Arkansas comes into the ballgame today 2-3. Tennessee ranked 15th nationally, and they are 4-1. My partner, as always, Razorback great Southwest Conference Hall of Famer Quinn Grovey. Quinn, there are a lot of reasons to look at this Tennessee team and say, oh no, the Razorbacks fighting for something, fighting for momentum, fighting for a good start today and maybe a better afternoon.
4: Yeah, absolutely. I mean, when you look at Tennessee, they bring a lot to the table. I mean, they're very similar to A&M, but they do it at a higher level. I mean, they're going to run the football at a high clip. And they're going to play defense, and they're going to get after you without bringing a whole lot of people. So it's one of the biggest challenges that Arkansas has seen. This is going to be a team with a lot of talent that you have to deal with offensively and defensively, and it's going to take a full 60 minutes.
1: The Razorbacks in Tennessee don't play that often in football. Obviously, they played last year in Knoxville. Tennessee won it 34-31. They lead the all-time series 14-7. Arkansas 5-2, though, against the Volunteers in Fayetteville. That includes the last four, which obviously includes 2 years ago when Arkansas won it 19-14. Problem is, that's the last home win over a Power Four team. And Tennessee comes in this season, Quinn, and you said it a moment ago, it's a physical football team on both sides of the ball. Jim Knowles came from Penn State to Knoxville, their great defensive coordinator. And he's got a crew on that side of the ball that's hard to deal with.
4: Yeah, they're really nasty. I mean, they only give up 132 yards a game rushing. And then when you look at what they do total defense, they give up 294 yards. But the way they get after you is they get after you with the front four. I talked to Mike Keith, who's the play-by-play guy for Tennessee, and I was like, what do? They got 23 sacks. They got all these tackles for losses. And basically said they don't do anything. I mean, they just go and play, and they allow the guys to go and roam and make plays. And so that is going to be a challenge for Arkansas in regards to trying to find a way to get Chris Marshall and K.J. Jackson off the snide.
1: It would certainly help if they could run the football. And there were some signs of life in that area last week at Texas A&M. They averaged 4.7 yards per rush. Problem was they fell behind early. They had to abandon the run and throw the football. It would be nice to avoid that early disaster, get a drive going, and maybe take advantage of some things there.
4: Yeah, you're right about that. And I think you've got to be able to have Sutton Smith and Braylon Russell be able to be factors in the run game. Cam Settles will be a part of that as well. But, you know, they hadn't had, like, a lot of carries. You don't see a lot of double-digit carries from both those guys. Part of it is because of the game script and where we're at offensively in a particular game. I just think we got to find a way to get both those guys 12 to 15 carries. If you can do that, that may allow you to try to establish this game.
1: You think about the games where Arkansas struggled. I think about the Utah game out there. I think about the A&M game in College Station last week. The common denominator, bad starts, quick starts for the opposition. The hope is that you're at home and maybe you're the team that gets the fast start, but you got to avoid disaster in the early going today.
4: Yeah, you can't do that. I mean, no, that's the quickest way to put you in a bad spot, and we've continued to do that time and time again and then tried to fight back. You know, it didn't feel like we're just not equipped to handle those bad mistakes early on. You got to find a way to continue to fight through. This team has not let go of the rope. They've just put themselves in bad situations where they had to continue to fight an uphill battle.
1: It's a Tennessee team that, as we mentioned, is 4-1. Their victories have come over Furman, Georgia Tech, Kennesaw State, and Auburn. Their loss was at home to Texas. Quinn, this is their first conference road game of the season. And they're going to start a quarterback that has not started before this year.
4: And that makes a big difference right there. You talk about they played Georgia Tech on the road, and they were able to have a lot of fans there. I mean, they basically had the entire stadium. This is their first true road game. Our Arkansas fans will have an opportunity to put one of those five-star quarterbacks, and it looks like it's going to be McIntyre right off the bat, but put him in a spot where he's got to deal with a road crowd. This could be an impact on him as well.
1: Well, we would be remiss if we did not say at the start the Tennessee fans are noticeable. There is orange in the stadium. They've descended on Fayetteville, and they're ready to cheer their team on this afternoon as well. The Razorback marching band's on the field, and we'll continue after this from Coca-Cola.
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1: 88 degrees as we approach kickoff time today in Fayetteville. The Razorbacks and the Volunteers have headed back to their respective locker rooms. Quinn, you were talking about Tennessee's defense a few moments ago. They're led by Jim Knowles. He was the defensive coordinator at Penn State a year ago. Not only did he leave the Nittany Lions to come to the Volunteers, he brought three outstanding defenders with him. Xavier Gilliam is a defensive lineman. He has 4 sacks, 8.5 tackles for loss. Amari Campbell's a linebacker, 2 sacks, 4 tackles for loss. And DeJon Lane is a defensive back with 2 sacks and 2 interceptions. He didn't just bring good players with him, but he brought playmakers with him, and they made a big difference.
4: Yeah, anytime you can bring impact players with you that understand what you're trying to do, I mean, it only helps you really kind of permeate what you're trying to do all across the entire defense, and that's what they've been able to do. Tennessee has been good, and what they really want to do is put you in a bad spot on first down so they can come after you on second and third down. And, you know, this is going to be a big game for KJ, really trying to throw the football. They're going to try to compress the pocket on him because they sack you so high at a high level, and then they stop the run at a high clip as well.
1: The majority of their sacks come from their down linemen, too. They do a lot of this stuff with four.
4: Yeah, they come after you, and that's the depressing thing about it, because you still got seven guys that could potentially be in coverage while you're getting a huge pass rush. I mean, this 23 sacks leads the country in sacks, and that is a bad spot to be in if they can get to you with four.
1: First down efficiency.
4: Yeah.
1: I talk about that really on both sides of the ball. And I bring this up because last week against Texas A&M, on third down, Arkansas's average distance to go was over 8 yards.
4: Yeah.
1: You do that against these guys, it's going to be a long day.
4: And you know, and the crazy thing about it is going into that game, we were pretty solid on third down, even though we had a long third and 8 average. You've got to find a way to condense that. Third 1 and 2 or 3 are going to be where Arkansas wants to live.
1: We are closing in on kickoff time, roughly 10 minutes away, and we'll continue after this from your Arkansas Ford dealers.
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1: As we welcome you back inside Razorback Stadium, the Vans form the block A. They've headed down toward the Broyles Center. The Razorbacks are on the verge of entering the field. Quinn, we think we're going to see more Bradshaw at linebacker today. He didn't play against Tulsa, only 2 snaps. Tried to go against A&M last week, couldn't do it. Looks like the ankle's better. We may see more of him today. I wonder, too, if defensively, when Tennessee loads up and tries to run over that right side, does Arkansas try to get bigger over there? Ron Roberts kind of hinted during the week they might.
4: Yeah, you're going to have to do that. There's no doubt about it. I mean, Tennessee, they'll put in two tight ends, which is 12 personnel, two really, really big guys. That's going to be bigger than a lot of your outside linebackers or your defensive ends. And so you may see Arkansas go a little bit more 5 down front. They were successful versus A&M last week on the goal line. They stopped him several times, put them in a bad spot. You may see that at the 50-yard line and say Tennessee beat us throwing the football.
1: We should mention today in the transfer portal era, there always seem to be players from the other side playing for the other team or playing for the other team now. That's the case. TJ and Tevis Metcalf are both part of the Tennessee roster. Last time Tennessee was here, they were Razorbacks. They celebrated on the field. They went to Michigan, played last year, and now they're in Knoxville this season. And, of course, Christian Harrison, the safety for the Razorbacks, Max Gilbert, the Hawks kicker. both of them former Tennessee Volunteers. You know, all of them will have a little bit of special motivation today. Well, it's time to begin. The keys to the game, the coin toss, and the opening kick after this from Farm Bureau Insurance of Arkansas.
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4: Well, Chuck, offensively for Arkansas, we got to find ways to create explosive plays in the running game and the passing game. And I'm talking about chunk plays. I'm talking about 20 yards or more that lead to touchdowns, not just plays. It's going to be difficult and hard to go consistently the long haul against Tennessee's defense. So you got to find a way to put things together and put together quick scoring drives. The Hogs have to protect K.J. Jackson and stay ahead of the sticks. And then defensively, it starts with stopping the run. Tennessee is averaging over 240 yards a game on the ground, and Deshaun Bishop is coming off a 220-yard performance against Auburn. Arkansas has to play physical at the point of attack, eliminate those explosive runs, and force Tennessee into obvious passing situations. If you can make George McIntyre beat you throwing the football, you give yourself a chance to create some turnovers and get this game to the fourth quarter with an opportunity to win.
1: Josh Heupel has just led the Tennessee Volunteers on the field across the way. The Razorbacks ran through the A moments ago. This is the second time Ryan Silverfield and Josh Heupel have met off or faced off against one another. Silverfield's Memphis team outslugged Heupel's UCF team 50-49. Back in 2020 in an American Conference shootout. Quinn, we know Josh Heupel likes to throw the football. Some of their running game maybe began out of necessity, but as you mentioned, Deshaun Bishop's just kind of taken over.
4: Yeah, this is 100% out of necessity. I mean, Josh Heupel is a guy who wants to win football games. He wants to throw it all across the yard, but the way they're winning football games is turning around and handing it to Deshaun Bishop.
1: Well, we're ready for the coin toss. Jeff Heiser is our referee today. The captains are out at the logo. Let's head down to Gino Bell for our coin toss.
22: That's a head. That's a tail. Head, tail. What is your call?
23: Tails.
22: Tails is the call. It is a tails. Tennessee has won the toss. They've elected to defer.
1: So we will see the Razorback offense on the field right away. An opportunity, perhaps, for some early points. As we head down to the field, our man Gino Bell is there with his first Walmart sideline report of the afternoon. Gino, take it away.
0: Man, it's a gorgeous afternoon here in Fayetteville, and Razorback Stadium is ready to come alive. Razorback Nation is ready to turn up the volume and make the Vols feel every bit of this enthusiastic atmosphere. The Hogs look locked in during warm-ups, but today, Arkansas must establish the run, create movement in the trenches, and keep KJ ahead of the sticks on first down. Defensively, we got to be able to slow down that ground attack, pressure the quarterback, and make the Vols earn every yard. It's about to go down on the hill this afternoon.
1: All right, Gino, thank you. Gino's always ready for a ball game. My gosh, he's ready to go. It's the understatement of the day. Hey, Quinn, one thing to watch for, the Razorbacks on offense first. Caden Kittler, the starting center, has been bothered by bad foot. We may see Cash Courtney start at center. That was going to be a game-time decision, we were told, and I guess we'll find out right away.
4: Well, that will hurt Arkansas if Caden Kittler can't go. I mean, this is a center that's played a lot of snaps, and you rely on him to really help K.J. Jackson understand what's going to take place with that front. So that'll be a miss, but Cash Courtney's played some football as well.
1: 27 career starts for Kittler, so his absence certainly would be felt. Kavion Broussard's going to start at left tackle. Malachi Breland left guard. We think it's going to be Courtney at center. Branham and Hawks on the right side. And Arkansas is going to get the football first. Razorbacks in the red tops, white pants, double red stripe down the side, red headgear. And our first half kickoff being presented by Tyson Foods, the official protein sponsor of Arkansas Athletics. Tyson's proud to support Razorbacks everywhere, helping power the champions today and the leaders of tomorrow. Josh Turbyville is their kickoff specialist. He's a fifth-year senior. And back deep to receive for the Razorbacks is Sutton Smith. We are underway, or we are about to get underway, in Fayetteville as Turbyville approaches the football, and this one is going to bounce through the end zone, and Arkansas will begin first and 10 at their own 25-yard line. It's K.J. Jackson, 6'4", 225-pound junior out of Montgomery. Jackson completing 61% of his passes for over 1,000 yards, 6 touchdowns, 4 interceptions. He's also rushed for 2 touchdowns. And it is going to be Cam Settles
4: and Caden Kittler
1: who begins at tailback. And Caden Kittler is going to be able to play. He's able to go. This will be the 28th career start for Caden Kittler at center. First down at the 25-yard line. Jaden Platt goes in motion from his tight end spot. KJ to throw on first down. Over the middle, C.J. Brown across the 30 to the 35. He's got a first down. Brown across the 40 out to the 46-yard line. T.J. Metcalf made the tackle, but that's 21 yards and a first down.
4: Yeah, I love that play call right there. I mean, you just come across Tennessee's zone formation right there, and C.J. Brown is right there. Easy access from K.J. Jackson. Catches the football in stride and picks up a nice game.
1: Marshall Brown and Hawkins are the Razorback wideout. Settles, remains in at running back. Ishmael Cece in motion across the formation. From the 46-yard line, Jackson hands it off to Settles. Starts right, cuts back left, gets to midfield, into volunteer territory. 5 yards to the Tennessee 49. Amari Campbell there to make the stop. Amari Campbell is one of their transfers from Penn State, and he's a good one. Sutton Smith checks in now for the Razorbacks. Monte Harrison's in the game as well. Hogs looking at second down and 5 from the Tennessee 49-yard line. Just underway, little over a minute gone. Smith is in the backfield. Jackson's in the gun with the ball on the right hash. Arkansas moving from our right to left in the first quarter toward the Broyles Center. Long count by KJ. Low snap, gets it, steps up, looking to throw. Time to the sideline. Harrison open at the ball 30. Outside the numbers at the 25. Harrison's inside the 20, and they bump him out at the 19-yard line. 29 yards. Monte Harrison with a big reception.
4: Well, that's a nice job right there by Arkansas's offensive line. And KJ did a nice job of just navigating the pocket and extending that play as long as he possibly could. He let that football go at the last minute, finding Monte Harrison for a nice game.
1: Jackson 2 for 2 out of the gate. Sutton Smith's the running back. Line of scrimmage, the Tennessee 19-yard line. Ball's on the left hash. Marshall split into the boundary. Jackson wants to throw. Now he's flushed. Lowers his head. Tries to get back to the line of scrimmage, and that's as far as he got. No gain on the play. Xavier Gilliam and David Hobbs combining on the stop. Gilliam's one of the transfers from Penn State that came with defensive coordinator Jim Knowles. Second down and 10. Ty Lockwood checks in at tight end. 12:42 to play in the opening quarter. No score. Hogs driving. Second and 10 from the Vol 19.
4: Well, this is critical, Chuck. We talked about Arkansas moving the football, but they struggle in the red zone. Need 7 points here.
1: Jackson's in the gun with Smith in the backfield. They stack twin receivers to the left side. KJ to throw. Steps up. Stripped from behind. Ball's out. Tennessee's got it. The Volunteers fall on it at the Arkansas at their own 33-yard line. Xavier Gilliam, we mentioned his name a moment ago. He's the one who got a piece of KJ, forced the fumble, and Tennessee gets the turnover.
4: And that was just straight nasty. That was a grown man move right there by Gilliam. And you talk about he just ripped through Caden Kittler, beat him, and just got straight to KJ Jackson. And that's what Tennessee does. They get after you with four. I mean, they apply a lot of pressure where they can still have coverage in. And Gilliam just ran through Kittler and was able to get Jackson.
1: Gilliam with the strip sack. He's the one that recovered the fumble, too. And he's made the biggest play of the early part of this ball game. Razorbacks, for the second straight week, turn it over on their first possession. And now Tennessee prepares to go to work. George McIntyre, 6'6", 208. He's a sophomore from Franklin, Tennessee, getting the start today. Faison Brandon dealing with a sore shoulder. Deshaun Bishop's their running back. And on first down, they're going to throw off play action. Screen pass caught out of the backfield. That's Brame. Brame across the 40, across the 45. They shove him out of bounds into the Tennessee sideline at the 48-yard line. But that's 14 yards on their first play.
4: Well, they're going to continue to utilize those tight ends because you will see them go a lot of 12 personnel, which is one running back and two tight ends, because they like to run the football. But that time they display their passing attack off of that.
1: Deshaun Brame with that catch, his seventh reception of the season. Out of the pistol on first down, they're going to hand it off to Bishop. Looks for a hole right side, gets to the midfield stripe, 2 yards. And it's second down and 8. Carlon Jones and Jaquavion Smith were there to make the tackle. Quincy Rhodes, Hunter Osborne, David Oki up front along with Carlon Jones. Ben Bogle at one of the linebacker spots, Jaquavion Smith at the other. Bishop the running back for Tennessee. Second down and 8. McIntyre's in the gun. They're going to run a reverse. They're going to run a reverse to Mike Matthews. Matthews outside the numbers at midfield. They're going to run him out of bounds at the Razorback 40-yard line. But they get a first down on the reverse, 10 yards, and the Vols are at the Arkansas 40.
4: Well, Chuck, what we talked about is Arkansas knows that Tennessee wants to run the football, so what do? They come out in their five down front. You got five defensive linemen out there. They did a nice job on the first run play, but that time Tennessee was able to get to the outside.
1: Now, Ron Roberts said early in the week, we may do some of this. Five down linemen again. They toss it left side. Bishop trying to get to the edge. Stiff arms a defender, and Joker Johnson runs him out of bounds at the 37-yard line. Ben Bogle was there as well defensively. They may give him the 36, and they will. So it's a 4-yard gain. Bradley Shaw just came onto the field. Charlie Collins is out there as well. Second down and 6 for Tennessee. There, the Arkansas 36-yard line. No score. 10:20 to play in the first quarter. Xavier Gilliam with a strip sack for Tennessee, and they took over after the turnover. Now they're going to run the football. Bishop's hitting the backfield. He's hitting the backfield, and he's going to lose a yard. So now it's going to be third down. Miguel Mitchell on a run blitz made the tackle, and it's third and 7.
4: Yeah, and he came late, too. You can see him just kind of creeping up, and he finally decided to come up, did a nice job. He got to the backfield. He got it on a dead run, so he timed it great. That's one of the key things about blitzing. You got to time it the right way, and Miguel Mitchell did that.
1: Tennessee converts 37% of the time on third downs. Hogs have struggled to stop teams on third down. Nearly a 45% conversion rate. Here comes the pressure. McIntyre, tunnel screen. Pass is complete to Brame. He's upended inside the 35, shy of the first down. Bradley Shaw made the tackle after a 4-yard gain. It's going to be 4th and 3 for Tennessee, and they're going to bring on the field goal team. Cooper Ramvier is their kicker. He's a transfer from Louisville. He's going to try a 51-yard field goal attempt. He's 5 for 5 this year. His longest has been 43. For the most part, they've been chip shots. This one, though, from 51 to give Tennessee the early lead. The goal drive stalls. It's a good snap. The hold is down. The kick is on the way. The kick has got the distance, but he missed it. He pulled it left. So Rambier misses for the first time this season. And Arkansas is going to have the football when we come back. The Hogs dodge a bullet. 8:47 to play in the opening quarter. No score. Now this for Bath makeover of Arkansas.
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1: To play in the opening quarter, no score. Game day deserves the great taste of Coca-Cola because fan work is thirsty work. Coca-Cola proud to be the official soft drink sponsor of the Razorbacks. Set down to the field. Geno Bell's there with a Walmart sideline report. Geno, Arkansas dodges a bullet there. Now you got to block Tennessee.
28: Yes, right. But I would tell you that defensive stance was huge. When those guys came off the sideline,
1: I think we've got an issue with Geno down on the sideline. We'll try to get back with him in just a moment. Quinn, I'll pose the same comment to you. They got to block Tennessee.
4: Well, you want to be able to do that because if you can run the football, that really helps you out. And right now we're in the package right now where we've got two tight ends and one fullback. That looks like a run formation for sure.
1: Yeah, they're going to line up at least initially out of the eye. Matt Adcock, one of the backup tight ends, lines up at fullback. And Braylon Russell is the Razorback tailback. KJ's under center on first down. The line of scrimmage, the 34-yard line. They're going to run it left side with Russell. Russell fighting for yardage. Gets across the 35 out to the 36. Maybe 2 yards. Second down and 8. Clock rolling with 8:35 to play in the opening quarter. Donovan Faupel checks in. So does Jamari Hawkins. Settles will come in at running back. Second down for the Razorbacks. KJ's in the gun this time. Settles at the left hip of his quarterback. Jackson's going to throw. Gets a good snap. Going to throw deep down the right sideline. And it's underthrown, but there's a flag. Donovan Faupel was the intended receiver. Kay and Lee was defending. There might have been a little face guarding going on there. That's going to cost him 15.
4: Yeah, and that's going to help Arkansas out.
29: 15-yard penalty from the previous spot. Automatic.
4: Well, that's definitely going to help Arkansas out when you talk about getting 15 yards. You wish this was the NFL rule where you could get a spot foul, but you'll get that 15 yards and take it.
1: Well, that was a 15-yard penalty, and the mark-off will move the football into Tennessee territory. The line of scrimmage will be the 49. Second time the Hogs have been into Vol territory. a strip sack, ended the possession the first time around. Now on first down, settles. He is in at tailback. Lockwood's the H-back. And Jackson with five on the play clock may be changing the play. Lockwood goes in motion. They're going to run it right side with Settles. He's hit at the line of scrimmage, and he's not going anywhere. Tackle made by Amari Campbell, second down and 10.
4: Well, this is where Arkansas has got to find a way to get points. They've been in Tennessee territory on their first two drives. Now they're in the free willing zone. Anytime you get a chance to cross the 50, you've got to find a way to get points, whether it's three or seven. And Arkansas has got to find a way to do that.
1: Courtney Crutchfield's checked in. Braylon Russell's the tailback. Lockwood again sets up at the H-back spot. Jackson gets the snap, wanting to throw off play action. Steps up in the flat, complete. Russell at the 47 of Tennessee. Might have gotten to the 46. Quay Moss dumped him right there. It's only a 3-yard gain, and it's going to be third down and 7.
4: And KJ went through his progressions and checked it down to Braylon Russell. I love the fact that our backs can catch the football. But that was a really nice open field tackle right there.
1: So it's third down as the clock rolls, 7:10 to play in the first quarter. No score. Tennessee missed on a 51-yard field goal attempt a moment ago. Now the Razorbacks look to convert. Football's on the left hash. Twin receivers split wide to the right side. Hawkins is in the slot. Marshall's into the boundary. Jackson's in the gun, gets the snap, steps up, has time, throws to the sideline, complete to Hawkins near the first down marker at the 39. A flag comes in late in the backfield. It looked like Hawkins was about a half yard shy of the first down. We're going to have to see what the penalty's all about.
4: That was a late flag.
1: It was a late flag. It was thrown on the opposite side of the field from where the pass was caught. Jeff Heiser's our referee today. They're talking about it.
3: Personal foul, chop block, offense, number 27 and 75, 15-yard penalty, third down.
1: One went high, the other went low. So they call the penalty, and that's going to cost Arkansas 15. And that is a major mark off.
4: Yeah, and they're going to call a chop block anytime that offensive lineman is engaged with that defensive end and then the running back that's ready to chip chops him down where he can't protect himself. Now, it looked like there was a little bit of disengagement between the tackle and that defensive end, but if it gets close, they're going to call it.
1: So now it's third and 22. Line of scrimmage back at the Arkansas 39-yard line. They've got to get to the Tennessee 39. 6:30 to play in a scoreless first quarter. Donovan Faupel splits wide to the right. They put Hawkins in the slot and the tight end Lockwood. Chris Marshall split into the boundary. They hand it off on a draw to Settles. Flag is down. Settles across the 45 out to the 48-yard line. He got 10 yards. But we're going to have to see what the penalty's about. This doesn't look real good. Josh Heupel working the officials from across the way, and here's the call from our referee.
3: Illegal shift. Offense. Two players in motion. Never got set. 5-yard penalty. Third down.
1: Well, the Razorbacks twice now on third downs have gotten penalties.
4: Well, and that's what you can't do. When you talk about trying to keep the self-inflicted wounds down, you can't do stuff like that. That didn't have anything to do with a successful play. All that did was take a huge gain away from your offense.
1: It was third down and 6 a moment ago, third and 7. The pass play kept him or left him about a half yard shy, but two penalties make it third and 27. Jackson to throw, screen, Settles, Cam across the 40, tried to make a man miss, but he's dumped out near the 44-yard line. Arian Carter made the tackle. They got 9. They needed a lot more. Now Gavin Rush and the punt team will come on and kick it away to Tennessee.
4: Well, you know, look, there's not many plays in the playbook that's going to allow you to pick that up. So I do like the fact that KJ did check that down when he couldn't find the receiver he's looking for, because now you're dealing with hidden yardage. You punt the football back, give your defense an opportunity to put Tennessee in a spot where they got to go a little further.
1: Gavin Rush averages 42 yards per punt. Quay Moss is back deep for Tennessee. He has a 57-yard return for a touchdown this year. It's a short kick. Hits inside the 30. Takes an Arkansas roll. Moss picks it up. Comes sideline at the 30. 35, tripped up there. Tackled out at the 37-yard line. Moss picked it up at the last moment. and a 17-yard return after a 37-yard punt. So Tennessee will have the football with 5:09 to play in the opening quarter. They've got a player shaken up just slightly. He'll come off the field under his own power, and the Volunteers will take over.
7: Kicking team, that 5-yard penalty will be added to the end of the run. First down.
1: They had an illegal formation, and that'll cost him 5 at the end of the run.
4: Wow, I didn't even see the flag.
1: So with 5:09 to go, Tennessee will start with pretty good field position. The mark off will move it from the 37 out to the 42-yard line.
4: Yeah, and when you got an offense, like we talked about this last week with A&M, you got an offense that's struggling. You do not want to give them good field position where they feel comfortable. And that's another penalty that gives you just an additional 5 yards. And when your offense is struggling, an additional 5 yards can really make the difference in regards to the field position you're dealing with.
1: Deshaun Bishop is their running back. They are big across the front line. David Sanders, Nick Moore, Sam Pendleton, Donovan Haslam, Jesse Perry, 310, 315, 321, 350. They've got some hosses up there, especially on the right side. On first down, McIntyre hands it off to Bishop, coming right side across the 45. He'll get out to the 47-yard line. That's 5 yards on first down. Bradley Shaw and Shelton Lewis combining to make the stop. Second and 5 for Tennessee. They do like to go tempo. They caught Arkansas trying to get players on the field. McIntyre throws into the sideline, complete, right in front of the Razorback bench. Mike Matthews on the catch, out of bounds at the 47-yard line. That's a 6-yard game.
4: Well, we're about to get into the heavy dose of Deshaun Bishop part of the program right here, and you get a feeling that they want to turn around and hand the football off and go tempo. And so Arkansas needs to bow up. Right now they got 3 defensive linemen in. We'll see how they handle that.
1: They spot the football at the Arkansas 47-yard line. First down. Bishop's the tailback out of the pistol. They hand it to him left side. Stutter steps, lowers his head, still keeps the legs moving, and gets down to the 45-yard line. That's only a 2-yard gain. So it'll be second down and 8. No score, first quarter, 4:05 to play. The Razorbacks lost a fumble on their first possession, and Tennessee missed a field goal. George McIntyre getting the start today on second down and 8. Twin receivers to the right side, and a flag flies, and Tennessee moved early.
7: Ball start. Offense, number 3. 5-yard penalty. Second down.
1: To Radarius Jackson, lined up in the slot. Costs him 5, so it's second and 13. Stops the clock with 3:53 to play in the quarter. Now they wind it. The football by its length is in Arkansas territory.
4: You know, that clearly had to be a play to him because he would not be ready to take off if he was going to go block.
1: They bring Staley in motion. McIntyre looks to throw. They swing it out, in and out of the hands of Bishop. Bishop couldn't gather it in, and now it's third down. Lewis was creeping up defensively. I don't know if Bishop heard his footsteps or not. That ball was thrown a little hard. Now it's third and 13.
4: Well, this is where you want Tennessee right here. I mean, I know George McIntyre is the better of the passer of the two quarterbacks in Tennessee, but I tell you what, he struggled throwing the football down the field. They have not had big yards, and so Arkansas is doing what they need to do defensively to put Tennessee's offense in a bad spot.
1: Tennessee 0-for-1 on third down conversion attempts here in the first quarter. Third and 13 here. Trips right, and a single man across the way. McIntyre to throw. He's flushed. He's rolling right. Quincy's after him. He dumps it short. The pass is caught at the Arkansas 48-yard line by Braylon Staley, but that's a minimal gain, only 2 yards, and Tennessee's going to have to punt.
4: Well, you got to be excited about that. I mean, that defense has gotten them off the field 2 times in a row, and they did it in a nice way, and so give them a lot of credit. Now the offense has got to find a way to stop having those self-inflicted wounds and get points on the board.
1: Jackson Ross is their punter. He's a fifth-year Australian. And he'll kick it away to Sutton Smith. Smith standing back at his own 6. Line of scrimmage, the Arkansas 49. It's a good snap. The punt is away by Ross, end over end. Smith calls for a fair catch and makes it out of the 8-yard line. Nearly interference by Tennessee. But that's a 40-yard punt, no return. Hogs will have it when we come back. 2:48 to play in the first. No score. 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
1: Remaining in a scoreless first quarter. Razorback football is powered by passion, pride, and protein. Tyson Foods, the official protein of Arkansas Athletics, is proud to support Razorbacks everywhere, helping power the champions of today and the leaders of tomorrow. Tyson Foods and the Razorbacks, rooted in Arkansas for generations. Well, the Razorbacks are going to take over at their own 8-yard line. No score. Sutton Smith will man the tailback spot. Trips right. Ball's on the left hash mark. KJ's in the gun. CJ Brown comes across the formation into the boundary. They're going to run it with the quarterback. Left side. KJ out across the 10-yard line. He's upended by TJ Metcalf, but not before he gained 5 yards out to the 13.
2: Yeah, basic quarterback sweep right there. And I love the fact that you, when you get the quarterback involved into the run game, it changes the mathematics of the entire formation. KJ did a nice job on first down.
1: They split Brown wide right, put CeCe in the slot. Sutton Smith remains in the ball game at tailback. They bring a man in motion. Jackson calls for the football, quick out toward the sideline, caught out near the 20-yard line. That's going to be a first down. Chris Marshall with the catch for the Razorbacks, 7 yards, and they'll move the chains.
2: Yeah, and that's just stealing right there. I mean, you see the cornerback playing way off of Chris Marshall, who leads the SEC in receiving. You're going to play off of him. We're going to just throw a quick out. Nice job by KJ delivering the football, and Chris Marshall coming up with the catch.
1: Marshall had 7 catches for 76 yards a week ago. That was his 36th reception of the season. Monte Harrison's in the game. They're going to run the football, though, with Sutton Smith left side, hit at the line of scrimmage. He'll fall forward for a couple. That'll be it. And with 1:40 to go in the opening period, the Razorbacks are looking at 2nd-and-8 from their own 22.
2: Yeah, you try to get Tennessee, catch them off guard. You bring motion across the formation. Then you try to come back with a pin pull look right there where your guard and tackle pulling. Tennessee just got penetration and blew it up.
1: Jeremiah Thielander made the stop then for the Vols. Razorbacks are going to go empty here with 5 wides. 2nd-and-8. KJ gets the snap, slant, caught. Marshall at the 30, out across the 35. First down for Chris to the 36-yard line. Arian Carter made the tackle, but not before the Hogs picked up 15 yards and a first down.
2: Yeah, and he just snatched that with his hands. I mean, that's a receiver right there. That's how you catch the football. You attack the football with your hands right there. He went up and made it look really acrobatic right there, but he caught the football, got down, and got the first down.
1: Less than a minute to play in the first quarter now. 48 seconds and counting. 1st-and-10, Razorbacks at their own 37-yard line. Trips right. Jackson in the gun. Going to hand it to Sutton Smith. Trying to get to the right edge. Can't do it. He's snowed under well behind the line of scrimmage. They're going to lose 4 on the play. DeJean Lane, another of those transfers from Penn State, was into the backfield to make the play. 2nd-and-14.
2: Well, one of the things I've seen so far is that when Arkansas tries to run the football, if they go north and south, they've had some success. When they try to go east and west, Tennessee's been able to get penetration and blow it up. And so that may be something they take a look at as they go forward in this game.
1: 10 seconds remaining in the first quarter. Razorbacks don't have to snap it, but seem inclined to. Empty set, 3 seconds, 2 seconds. They snap it to KJ, going to throw a slant again, in and out of the hands of his intended receiver out at the 40-yard line. That was CeCe. That could have been caught by CeCe, could have been picked off by TJ Metcalf for Tennessee. Now, it's going to be 3rd down when the second quarter begins. But 15 minutes are in the books. The Hogs are hanging in there. Nothing. After 1, now this for Oaklawn.
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6: 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Hogs had 82 yards of offense in the first quarter to only 49 for Tennessee. Hawks still struggle to run. -2 in the rushing category, 84 passing. Tennessee 27 through the air, 22 on the ground. KJ 6-for-7 so far for 84 yards. McIntyre 4-of-5 for Tennessee for only 27. Hogs are 0-for-1 on third downs, and as we begin the second quarter, it's 3rd and 14 from their own 33-yard line. Jackson in the gun, and there's the snap. KJ to throw, pass batted down at the line of scrimmage. Batted down at the line of scrimmage by Xavier Gilliam. He's the one who came up with the strip sack and then the fumble recovery the first time around. That time he bats it away, and Arkansas is going to have to punt again.
7: Yeah, he's a problem. I mean, he wins at the point of attack against the offensive line, and then Cam Settles is the guy that's forced to block him, and that really didn't work out as well. He got his hands up and knocked it down.
6: Quay Moss is back deep to receive for Tennessee. Gavin Rush will get the snap and get the punt away from just outside his own 20. Wobbly, a little better this time. Moss makes a fair catch up at his own, or up at his 29-yard line. So that's a 38-yard punt with no return, and Tennessee will have it at their own 29-yard line. It's being brought to you in part by your Arkansas Ford dealers and the Ford F-150. The F-150 is a truck with a tradition as strong as the Razorbacks, exceptional towing and hauling capability, plus the power of a mobile generator. 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
6: Tennessee takes over first and 10 at their own 29-yard line. No score, 14-48 to play in the first half. DeJuan Morris will take over in the backfield. Bishop on the sideline for this series. George McIntyre's gone all the way quarterback. Sophomore, Franklin, Tennessee. Out of the shotgun, play action. He looks to throw, steps up, swings it out of the backfield. Morris caught it across the 35. DeJuan Morris out near the first down marker at the 39-yard line. Going to be close to a first down. Joker Johnson was there to make the tackle. He's about a half yard shy. It'll be second down as we begin the second quarter.
7: And if you're Ben Bogle, you got to make that tackle. Ben Bogle has been a guy that has been very effective playing linebacker. He missed a tackle right there that led to extra yards.
6: Second down, one. Morris stays in the game at tailback. McIntyre's in the gun. He's going to throw off play action. Quick slant, threw it behind Braylon Staley. Threw it behind him out of the midfield stripe. Lewis was defending, but that was just a bad pass, and now it's third and one.
7: Yeah, that was ugly. I mean, it was ugly. I mean, he had him on the slant round. The ball just went completely behind him, and that's why we say if Arkansas can find a way to continue to put George McIntyre in passing situations, then that plays into their favor.
6: Now it's third down. Third down, less than a yard. Tennessee 0 for 2 on third down so far today. They're going to run the football with DeJuan Morris right into the line of scrimmage. I think he's got the first down, but he didn't get very much. He didn't need very much. And it looks like Tennessee is going to move the chains with 13:55 to play in the first half.
7: Yeah, for a team like Tennessee that's run the football extremely well, come in averaging over 240 yards a game. I mean, this Arkansas defense done a nice job against the run, and it's really bottled up Tennessee's offense.
6: Let's head down to the sidelines for a quick Walmart sideline report with Gino.
13: Hey, man, this defensive front is playing very well. Inside is where we're gaining much yardage.
6: Tennessee with a first down at their own 40. Morris is the tailback. They bring Staley in motion. They run it with Morris straight ahead. They push the pile down to the, or rather out to the 44-yard line. So it's second down and six. With 13-10, or 13-12 rather, to play in the half. There's a ball shaken up across the way, and it stops the clock. As the Tennessee staff comes out to tend to Jesse Perry. He's their right tackle out of Murfreesboro, Tennessee. While they tend to him, we'll pause 10 seconds for station identification on the Razorback Sports Network from Learfield.
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6: 13-12 to play in the half, still no score. 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
6: To play in the first half, no score. Tennessee looking at second down and six from their own 44-yard line as we resume play. DeJuan Morris is their tailback. They bring the tight end in motion across the formation. McIntyre in the gun, gets the snap, wants to throw. Now he's going to dump it. Dumps it to his tailback out of the backfield. Morris into Arkansas territory inside the 45, down to the 44-yard line. They get 12 yards. Quincy Rhodes ran him down, but that's a first down for Tennessee.
7: Yeah, and Arkansas was coming. They brought pressure. They brought Jaquavion Smith from the linebacker position, brought an additional guy, but they did a late check release by the running back, and McIntyre found him.
6: Tennessee trying to go tempo here. Morris stays in at tailback. They hand it to him left side inside the 40. Morris inside the 35. He's got a first down to the Arkansas 33-yard line. 11 yards. Kamori House made the tackle, but they gashed him on the left side.
7: Yeah, and this is where Arkansas's defense has got to bow up again. I mean, they've done a nice job versus Tennessee running the football. I mean, going through the first few minutes of the second quarter, Tennessee only had 28 yards rushing. That was a big game for them right there. They've got to continue to bottle up that run game.
6: Jesse Perry back in at right tackle for Tennessee. He was shaken up a few moments ago. Football just shy of the Arkansas 32-yard line. Twin receivers into the boundary. They've got a single man across the way. Morris is the tailback. Staley goes in motion. McIntyre going to set up a screen. Left side, they throw it to the tight end. Gets him inside the 30, down to the 29-yard line. That's a 3-yard gain on a completion to Trent Thomas. And it's second down with 11:30 to play in the half.
7: Well, you can tell this play is right into Arkansas's hands in regards to having a quarterback that's not very comfortable throwing the football down the field. He's not even attempted a look at any of his wide receivers down the field. It's been tight ends and running backs for the most part. If they can stop the run, this is a good scenario for Arkansas.
6: At the Arkansas 29-yard line, the tight end is in motion. H-back, McIntyre sets up a tunnel screen. Staley caught it at the 25, inside the 15, inside the 10. He's tripped up by Jaquavion Smith down at the 7-yard line. That's a 22-yard gain, and it's first and goal to go.
7: As soon as I bring up not throwing it to the wide receivers, what do? Throw it to the wide receiver on the tunnel screen, and he's able to come up with a big game.
6: So now it's first and goal to go. Tennessee in the red zone. This is their 15th trip. They've scored touchdowns 11 times. Morris is the tailback. McIntyre hands it to DeJuan Morris. He lowers his head, gets down to the 5 over the left side. Ben Bogle makes the tackle, second goal from the 5-yard line.
7: Yeah, Bogle makes the tackle, but Jaquavion Smith, coming from his linebacker position, was the one that really forced him to kind of take a different angle, ran him into Bogle. So those two linebackers, one of those linebackers is coming every single time on the run blitz to really try to help this defense out.
8: Tennessee to the line of scrimmage. Second and goal. Off play action. McIntyre to throw. Dumps it to his tight end, Thomas, in the flat, and he walks into the end zone for a touchdown. Trent Thomas with his first touchdown reception of the season. Tennessee strikes with 10:03 remaining in the second quarter. 71 yards, 10 plays.
7: Well, when you start running the football the way Tennessee did on that drive, you got to really bring your linebackers in and compress. And that time he fooled everybody. Got the football outside to his tight end for an easy touchdown.
8: So Cooper Ranvier is on to attempt the extra point. He missed a field goal attempt earlier from 51 yards. 22 for 22 on point after tries this season. It's a good snap. The hold is down. The kick is on the way, and Tennessee has a 7-0 lead. 10:03 to play in the first half. Now this for Tyson Foods.
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8: 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Tennessee to kick it away. Josh Turbyville will boot it toward the Broyles Center. Jamari Hawkins is back deep. Braylon Russell's the up back. Hogs down 7-0. Tennessee, 71 yards, 10 plays. Ate up 4 minutes and 43 seconds. At 51 passing yards. McIntyre was 5 for 6 on that drive for 51 yards. They rushed 4 times for 20. As Turbyville prepares to kick it away, the sun shining brightly in the Ozarks today. Temperature up near 90 degrees. The kick hits, yes, and it's going to go out of bounds. It's going to go out of bounds, so that means better field position for the Razorbacks.
28: Number 94. Ball be placed at the 35-yard line. First down.
8: That's a 10-yard head start. They're happy to have it as we go down to the sidelines and check in with Geno Bell for a Walmart sideline report. Geno.
29: Man, this drive is going to be important. As you look at Tennessee defensive line, they got a couple dogs in the middle of those defensive tackles. For us to get movement and move the football, we're going to have to double team and get some movement on the inside for us to run that football.
8: So the Razorbacks will start at their own 35. Donovan Faupel is in. He splits wide into the open side. Chris Marshall was in the 10 during Tennessee's drive, but he's back out and on the field. So whatever was ailing him has been tended to. Cam Settles is the running back. as K.J. Jackson on first down prepares for a receiver screen right side, caught by Marshall, tried to make a man miss, gets out across the 40 to the 41, 6 yards for Marshall. Edwin Spillman was there to make the tackle. Marshall did a lot of that work on his own.
7: Yeah, and I don't mind that play at all. I mean, that's just an extension of your run game. You have a hard time running the football. Let's just throw it out there really quickly and get it to our best player. Let him come up with the play.
8: Second down and four. Hogs at their own 41-yard line. They bring Hawkins in motion. Twin receivers to each side now for KJ. Gets the snap. Wants to throw. Pressure coming. Fires it. That's a backwards pass, I think. Picked up by Settles. They're going to tackle him back at the 29-yard line. KJ was trying to get rid of the football, tried to pass it to Settles. It bounced to Cam on one hop, but it was a backwards pass, and it turns into a 12-yard loss.
7: Yeah, and you've got to treat that as a backwards pass, too. I mean, Cam Settles did the right thing because you never know. I mean, you don't want to be like, yeah, I thought it was a forward pass. He did the right thing.
8: It's third and 16 after the lost yardage play. That was a big lost yardage play. Pressure on the quarterback's what brought it about. So now from their own 29-yard line, Jackson gets the snap. Rolling to his right. Pressure coming. There's Gilliam. Jackson had to get rid of it. Threw it low, intended for Hawkins out near the 40-yard line. Hogs thought they might have hit it, or thought Gilliam might have hit KJ late. Drove him into the ground. No flag, though, and Arkansas is going to have to punt.
7: Yeah, I'm definitely saying that. He was there. I mean, he was on him, and he hit him, and then he fell back on top of him. So, I mean, that's where I had the oh, my God came from.
8: Quay Moss back deep to receive Gavin Rush's punt. Moss is standing back at his own 25-yard line. Rush set to get the snap right around his 15. This will be his third punt of the first half. The punt's away. It's a short one. Moss calls for a fair catch and makes it up at his 37-yard line. It's only a 34-yard punt with no return. So Tennessee's going to have it with 8:35 to play in the first half. Hey, Summit Utilities knows your Razorback pride runs deep, and Summit shares that pride along with a commitment to caring for the communities they serve and delivering reliable energy to you and your family. 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
7: Well, Tennessee has had an average field position start up there at their own 35, which is really good for an offense that's struggling. But this is probably the most critical possession of this football game. Tennessee's up 7-0. They get the football back in the third quarter. You've got to find a way to keep them out of the end zone while you try to stay in this game.
8: George McIntyre got the start. Faison Brandon Ayling. Deshaun Bishop is in at tailback as the Volunteers go to work. They run it straight ahead with Bishop. Quick hitter out across the 40 to the 42-yard line, nearly the 43. Carter Stoutmeyer was there to make the tackle. 6-yard gain, second down and four with 8:20 to play.
7: That's straight dive up the gut, and Arkansas is in their five down front, and they've been good against the run, so we'll see how they handle this.
8: Second down and four. They're going to throw off play action. McIntyre had pressure, tried to dump it to his tight end, Bray, but threw it into the turf. Quincy Roach came free, and he was right on McIntyre's heel. So it's third down and four for Tennessee with 8:10 to go.
7: Yeah, I'm no rocket scientist, but I do know you better not leave Quincy Roach unblocked. You leave him unblocked, he's going to disrupt everything you got going on. And that time, he showed his speed and agility getting in McIntyre's face and forcing the errant throw.
8: Tennessee's 1-for-3 on third downs. They're going to bunch three receivers into the open side. Bring a single man into the boundary on third down. Staley comes in motion. McIntyre gets the snap. Short drop. He tried to hit Staley on a slant, overthrew him, and it's fourth down. Defending was Miguel Mitchell. That pass had a lot of steam on it and was way too tall, so now the Vols will punt with 8:07 to play in the second.
7: Yeah, he's trying to get Staley knocked out. I mean, that's a medicine ball. He catches that ball, he's going to need a whole lot of medicine after that because Miguel Mitchell was coming down from his safety position, and he would have leveled him.
8: Sutton Smith back deep to receive the punt. Jackson Ross, the Volunteers punter, will get the snap just inside his own 30. Smith has set up shop back of the Arkansas 12. 7-0 Tennessee. Hogs hanging in there. The punt is away. It's a beauty. It exploded off his foot over Sutton's head. It takes a hop into the end zone. That'll be a touchback. So Arkansas, after a 57-yard punt, will take over first and 10 at their own 20-yard line. 7:59 to play in the first half. Tennessee's up 7-0. Now this for QualChoice.
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8: .59 to play in the first half. Tennessee's on top 7-0. 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At Harps, being employee-owned means the people helping you are the people who own the place. So expect to be greeted with a smile and personally thanked for shopping local. Harps is hometown fresh. So here comes K.J. Jackson and the Razorback offense. First down from their own 20-yard line. KJ 7 of 10 for 90 yards. Hogs have struggled to run the football again. Minus 14 net rushing yards right now. 90 through the air. Sacks count against the rushing numbers in college football. We should point that out. Sutton Smith, the running back. Jackson's in the gun on first down. Hands it off to Sutton. Left side, big hole out across the 25 to the 27-yard line. That's 7 yards on first down. Jeremiah Thielander made the stop. Second down and 3 from their own 27 now.
7: I love that when you talk about Arkansas trying to find ways to run the football. That inside zone has been good. That interior of that Arkansas offensive line has won a lot of battles. We struggle when we try to go outside zone, but inside zone has been effective.
8: C.J. Brown split wide to the right side. CeCe's in the slot. Platt's the tight end. Marshall split wide across the way on second down and 3. They run it again with Smith. Smith hit at the 29, stopped there. Amari Campbell made the tackle, so it'll be third down and 1.
7: And I like the fact that when Sutton Smith can get a couple of carries, or Braylon Russell can get a couple of carries and get into a rhythm, that gives you an opportunity to kind of get a feel for the game. In the first few games of this season, they have not had multiple carries that allows you to get comfortable, and I think that's been some of the issues with our run game.
8: Braylon Russell's in at tailback. Two tight ends. They bunch three receivers over to the left side. They're going to keep it on the ground. Braylon's got the first down. Russell out to the 33, nearly to the 34-yard line. 5 yards for Russell, and they'll move the chains with 6:35 to play.
7: And I like seeing two tight ends in the football game. When you talk about Arkansas, being able to have a heavier guy that can help you out. We know Chris Marshall can hurt you on the outside, but if you're trying to find somebody else to help you offensively, I mean, you're looking for receivers to help. But at the end of the day, those tight ends can help you in the run game.
8: Marshall wide right. C.J. Brown wide out across the way. CeCe's in motion on first down. Jackson going to come left, come right rather, keep the football. He'll cut back across the 35 out to the 38-yard line. A designed quarterback run gets four. Second down and six with 5:55 to play in the half.
7: Yeah, when you look at that, I mean, that's one of those where he has an opportunity to hand that to Braylon Russell. Had he handed it to Braylon Russell, he may still be running, but KJ pulls the football and picks up a nice gain on first down.
8: Line of scrimmage, the Arkansas 38-yard line. Russell stays in on second down. Jackson going to throw off play action. Wanted to set up a screen to Platt, but it was covered, so he threw it at his feet. It's incomplete. KJ just had to get rid of the football there, so it's third and six now with 5:37 to play.
7: Yeah, KJ looked at old Platt like, do you understand how fast these people are coming at me right now? I need you to turn your head around quickly. He did not turn his head around, and KJ just kind of threw the football down to live another day.
8: Hawks converted on third down a moment ago for the first time in the half. They're one for four now. Third and six here from their own 38. Russell in motion out of the backfield. It's an empty set for KJ. He throws behind CeCe out of the 45-yard line. CeCe was running a slant, and DeJuan Lane was close, but that was just a bad pass. And now Arkansas has got a punt with 5:33 to go.
7: And I'm trying to wonder if that ball was tipped a little bit, because you're right. It looked really, really bad right there. And one of the defensive linemen got their hands up. I don't know if it was tipped or not.
8: Yeah, it was tipped. It was. We look at the replay there. It was tipped, and that's why it went so far behind CeCe. So Moss is deep. Rush to punt. The snap's a good one. The punt's a little better. Moss comes up, fields it at the 18 on a fair catch, and that's where Tennessee will have it. 44 yards on the punt by Gavin Rush. 5:27 to play in the first half. Hey, if you're nearing retirement or even thinking about retiring, you probably have questions. 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Let's go to Gino Bell for a Walmart sideline report. Gino.
9: Man, listening to that defensive team talking on the sideline, they know what they need to do coming back on the field. They know with 5 minutes left, they need to come in and make a play to get offense. But those inside, Oki and those guys, they seem pretty hype here on the sideline. Let's see if they coordinate back on the field.
8: Well, they gave him the 19 on the fair catch. Five down linemen for the Razorbacks. First down, Morris is the tailback. Off play action, McIntyre throws, slant, pass complete. Matthews out across the 35. Mike Matthews out near the 40-yard line. The stop was made by Christian Harrison, but that's 21 yards and a first down.
7: Well, we talked about how important this drive is right here. I mean, we cannot allow Tennessee to score before us to get a two-score lead with getting the football back in the third quarter.
8: Line of scrimmage, the 39-yard line. They snap it in a hurry. Morris bounces outside, runs over a tackler at the 44, gets across the 45 to the 46-yard line. 7 yards on the run. Shelton Lewis finally made the tackle, but it's second and three from the Tennessee 46.
7: Well, I like the mindset of Ron Roberts. He's saying, we're going to play those five-down linemen. We're going to try to stop the run and force you to be just throwing it.
8: DeJuan Morris gets the handoff again, looks for a hole, finds one, crosses midfield, has a first down to the Arkansas 49-yard line. Carter Stoutmeyer was there to make the tackle, but it's first down with 4:24 to go.
7: Well, I mean, the linebackers, I mean, the five-down front, oh, they're going again.
8: Well, they snap it in a hurry. They snap it in a hurry. McIntyre deep down the left sideline. Staley caught it inside the 15. He's out of bounds almost immediately. Beat Shelton Lewis. A flag comes in late. The receiver marked out of bounds at the 12, so it's a 38-yard gain, and there was some conversation afterwards.
10: Illegal touching. Offense. Penalty is a loss of down. Down.
8: The receiver went out of bounds and came back in bounds to catch the ball, which is not allowed. Staley went out of bounds, came back in bounds, and that wipes out the completion.
7: Yeah, anytime you see that side judge running back and then absolutely throws his hat down, that means he's basically trying to mark where he went out of bounds. And so when I saw his ball head shining, I knew we were in a good spot.
8: Big plays, loud crowds. There's nothing like Razorback game day. Grab a cold Highland Milk and bring on the protein, because you're going to need milk for that. Highland Dairy, Woo Pig Suey. So, after the penalty, second down. They hand it off left side to Juan Moss. Nothing doing. Gets a yard before Jaquavian Smith makes the tackle, and now it's going to be third down and 10.
7: And for the most part, Chuck, we've done a really nice job against Tennessee's rush game. I mean, you talk about 59 yards so far rushing the football. I mean, that's a good deal for Arkansas. This team comes in averaging over 240 yards a game, and that's been their calling card, but we found a way to stop that and put this game in George McIntyre's hands.
8: Tennessee 1-for-4 on third downs. 3:23 remaining in the first half. Tennessee with a 7-0 lead, looking at third down. Bishop's back in at tailback, but it's a passing down. McIntyre to throw, chased from behind and tripped up in the backfield by Quincy Lewis. Quincy gets the sack on third down, and Tennessee's going to have to punt.
7: Well, Quincy is definitely somebody that can cause you a lot of problems, and that was just straight speed rush right there. McIntyre comes and pulls it down and tries to run to his left side, and Quincy Rose is chasing him. He couldn't catch up to him, but what he did is dove and clipped his feet and got him on the ground.
8: The clock continues to roll, 2:44 remaining in the half. Jackson Ross to punt it away. Sutton Smith back deep to receive for Arkansas, standing at his own 10. Line of scrimmage, the Vol 48. It's a good snap, the punt's away. End over end, Smith calls for a fair catch and makes it at the 8-yard line. That's a 44-yard punt with no return. And Arkansas will have it inside their own 10-yard line with 2:29 to play in the half. Hey, Arkansas Children's delivers the highest quality health care to the tiniest Hog fans, the tallest teens, and every child in between. Let's cheer for the Razorbacks and our champions for children's health.
7: Well, I mean, this is a big drive for Arkansas. You just want to make sure you got 2:29. KJ's been good in the 2-minute drill, and so we'll see how they decide to handle this, but you can't turn it over. You can't give them an opportunity with a short field going into this half. And so Arkansas is in a good position, even if they have to punt the football. It's all about getting to the fourth quarter with a one-score chance.
8: Second time the Hogs have started a drive inside their own 10, moving from our left to right this time, away from the Broyles Center. Trips right. Ball's on the left hash mark. Jackson's going to throw. Quick drop, short throw, pass caught out across the 10-yard line. Ty Lockwood brought down at the 13, so that's a 5-yard gain. Hogs right up on the ball. They're going to try to snap it again before the 2-minute timeout. 2:10 to play. Jackson's in the gun. Smith stays in the game at running back. Lockwood is in motion. Game clock's at 2:02 when they snap it. KJ to throw. Plenty of time. Threw it underneath and missed everybody badly. Threw it to Marshall, who was double covered out of the 25. That stops the clock with a minute 58.
6: 2-minute timeout.
8: And it'll be third down and 5 when we come back. A minute 58 to play in the half. Tennessee's up 7-0. Now this is for Summit Utilities.
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0: 1:58 to play in the first half. Hogs are looking at a third down and five from their own 13-yard line. Hey, the legendary Catfish Hole restaurants in Fayetteville and Alma serve the highest quality farm-raised catfish, hand-breaded chicken tenders, the best hush puppies anywhere. And don't forget to look for their amazing green tomato relish at select Walmarts throughout the state. We'll be back there on Wednesday night for the Ryan Silverfield Show. Third down and five. Hogs 1 for 5 on third downs and a half. Settles is in at tailback. They stack twin receivers to each side. The tight end's in motion. Jackson gets the snap. Here comes the pressure. KJ rolling left. Goes back across his body. Low and incomplete. Out at the 18-yard line. He wanted Donovan Faupel, but the throw was low, and Arkansas is going to have to punt. With a minute 53 to play in the half, Tennessee's going to get good field position, and they've got three timeouts remaining.
1: Yeah, that's a lot of pressure right there. I mean, the defensive end was able to kind of force KJ to pull the football down, and then the linebacking speed from Tennessee was able to force him to deliver the football into the dirt.
0: This will be Rush's fifth punt of the first half. He'll get the snap right around the end zone line. Quay Moss standing back at his own 40. It's a good snap. The punt is away. It's high and short. Moss comes up and makes a fair catch at the Arkansas 45-yard line. That was only a 32-yard punt with no return, so Tennessee will start in plus territory with a minute 45 to play.
1: And the question is going to be, are they going to continue with McIntyre? I know they're talking about Brandon as well potentially going in. I know he's available. We'll see what they decide to do right here, but Arkansas definitely have to make sure they can put Tennessee in a bad spot because they got the football in the free willing zone. This is an opportunity. This is their best field position of the game.
0: Let's go down to Gino for a Walmart sideline report. Gino, we saw him bend a little bit earlier. Tennessee missed the field goal back in the first quarter. They need a good stand here.
2: Man, you need a great stand here. You need a turnover or a big play to be able to push them out of field goal range. With the special teams giving up not good punts, this is very pivotal point of the game.
0: Steven Soles is in at one of the defensive end spots for Arkansas. First down Tennessee at the Razorback 45. They're going to run a bubble screen right side. Not much doing for Braylon Staley. Just a yard down to the Arkansas 44. Stop was made by Jaquavion Smith. Christian Harrison came over to help. It's going to be second down. Willie, we're even going to call it 10. We'll say no gain on the play. Clock rolling a minute 20. Out of the pistol. McIntyre turns and hands it to Bishop. Starts left, cuts back right, hit behind the line of scrimmage. He'll lose a yard. Hunter Osborne made the stop in the backfield. It's third and 11. With a minute 8 to play, Tennessee's letting the clock roll.
1: And that was a nice job by Kamori House coming from his jack position. He's the one who forced him to turn back and ran him straight into Hunter Osborne.
0: Tennessee 1 for 5 on third downs. Third down and 11. Trips left. Ball's on the right hash. Play clock down to 10. The Vols look to the sideline. They may very well be changing the play. The clock is rolling with 39 seconds, 38 seconds. Tennessee's going to let the play clock run to 1 and call a timeout. So Tennessee will call a timeout with 35 seconds remaining. Facing a third down and 11 from the Arkansas 46.
1: You can tell right there that Tennessee is content with going into the locker room with a 7-0 lead, but they're also saying we still have one play. We're going to milk the clock so Arkansas doesn't have an opportunity if we don't get this first down. And so they understand they're going to get the football back at the beginning of the third quarter, so they'll be able to pick up where they left off. We just got to make sure we don't allow them to pick up this first down. And if we get the football back, we make sure we don't turn it over.
0: They're at the 46-yard line right now. That's too far for a field goal from Cooper Rampier. He missed earlier from 51, had plenty of distance. But at this point, it would be a 64-yard field goal. That's too much. They really need to get a first down to get into field goal range. 35 seconds remaining as the Volunteers come to the line of scrimmage. McIntyre's in the gun with twin receivers to each side. out of the gun. He looks to throw. Has time over the middle. Complete down the seam inside the Arkansas 30. Caught at the 27-yard line by Mike Matthews. 14 yards and a first down.
1: And that hurts right there across the middle.
0: Clock continues to roll. 23 seconds. Tennessee right up on the ball. They're going to run it with Bishop straight ahead. Inside the 20, down to the 19-yard line. Now Tennessee will stop the clock with 17 seconds to play. That's an 8-yard run, and they are definitely in field goal range now.
1: Well, I mean, Tennessee took a calculated risk right there. They said, we're going to run the clock down. Arkansas put us behind the sticks on third and long. If we don't complete a pass, then we're in a bad spot. But they completed a pass. Now they still have one timeout left, and they're on Arkansas's 19. So Arkansas's defense is going to have to bow up because Tennessee still has probably three plays, but they have a timeout. So they probably got 4 to 5 plays where they can go after Arkansas to try to score points.
0: Tennessee's done a good job of putting George McIntyre in position to make the throws that he can make. He's not a big downfield passer. In fact, that really was as much as they're likely to stretch the field today, realistically. But he's 12 of 16, and he's averaging nearly 10 yards of completion.
1: Yeah, and I just don't think they trust him in regards to throwing the football down the field. He's done a lot of the east and west stuff, firing the football
0: out really
1: quickly. And his receivers have done a nice job with the run after the catch. But he's throwing the football really to his tight ends and his running backs. That's who's been giving him an opportunity.
0: Tennessee has one timeout remaining, second and two from the Arkansas 19. Bishop's the running back, twin receivers to each side. Ball's on the right hash, McIntyre to throw. Hit as he throws, off the back foot, back of the end zone, incomplete. Wanted Matthews. Kamori House was coming on a blitz, and he got a piece of McIntyre right as the ball left his hands. Now it's third down with 12 seconds to play.
1: Yeah, Kamori House, he's a guy who understands how to get to the passer. He is reckless when he gets that opportunity, and that time he hit McIntyre, forced him to get rid of the football quickly.
0: Tennessee 2 for 6 on third downs. 12 seconds.
1: Yeah, you're looking at 2 or 3 plays now, Chuck, with a timeout.
0: They're at the 19-yard line. They only need 2 for a first down. Bishop's the running back. McIntyre wins fumble. Ball's on the ground. Picked up by Quincy. He's going to try to take it all the way back the other way. They've got to try to catch him from behind at the 30. Tennessee 25. They finally trip him up at the 23-yard line. McIntyre wanted to throw. Then he wanted to pull the football back. He lost it. Quincy Rhodes picked it up and took off running.
1: And I think that's a fumble. And they'll probably take a look at it as if he was trying to throw a forward pass right there. But that ball came out of his hands. That's a fumble.
0: There's 3 seconds left. Arkansas could kick a field goal here if this all stands.
3: Field is a fumble recovered by the defense. That play is under further review.
0: Yeah. They're going to look at it, see if McIntyre was attempting a pass. If he's not, Quincy returned it all the way back. They spotted it at the Tennessee 20. So they can kick a field goal here with Gilbert to make it a 7-3 ball game.
1: Yeah, and he's already on the field. I mean, we're planning on kicking a field goal right now, but Deshaun Bishop and McIntyre, his elbow hit the ball right there. He hit his arm, and that's what let the football get out of there. And so that's a miscommunication, a miscue by Tennessee, which gives Arkansas an opportunity.
0: But once Quincy picked it up, the only question was, would they be able to catch him?
1: Man.
0: Quincy's been helped off the field. He may have landed on the football.
1: They're not used to that, Chuck.
0: No.
1: I mean, he may have did that in high school, but he had nothing wild.
0: Here's the call.
3: After further review, the ruling on the field is upheld. First down.
0: Okay. It's a fumble. It's a recovery. And now Arkansas, with 3 seconds remaining in the first half, is going to try what will be a 38-yard field goal from the right hash. It'll be Max Gilbert, the former Tennessee Vol. Perfect inside 50 this year. Tennessee's going to take a timeout and try to ice it. Gilbert is 7 for 9 this season, but both misses have come from outside 50 yards. When that could be a huge momentum play.
1: It's going to be a 6-point swing, basically. I mean, Tennessee was going to try to score right there, but more than likely they were going to get a field goal and go into the locker room 10-0 with the football coming back in the third quarter. Now you get a chance to flip that, and you get 3 points, and you go into the locker room 7-3 with a lot of momentum. That helps you out an awful lot.
0: They're going to call that a 58-yard return by Quincy Rhodes. Officially 58 yards, and now Gilbert from the right hash is going to attempt a 38-yard field goal on what should be the final play of the first half. Out of the hold of Gavin Rush, Adam Johnston's snap is a good one. The kick is up, and he missed it. He hooked it, and he missed it. So both kickers miss field goals in the first half, and Tennessee is going to take a 7-0 lead into the halftime locker room. Wow. They get the break on the fumble and the 58-yard return. First miss inside 50 for Gilbert, and it preserves a 7-0 Tennessee lead. And it's a frustrated group of Razorbacks. Here's Gino with Coach.
4: Hey, Coach, down by 7 going into half. Defense played pretty good. What are your thoughts on the first half?
5: The defense is playing well. Offense is playing terribly. Too many self-inflicted wounds, right? Obviously, we can't have it. The quarterback's got to play better. Everybody on offense has to play better. We got to step it up.
4: Thank you, Coach.
0: Well, that's right on the money, Quinn. Defense has kept them in it. It hasn't been perfect, but they've kept them in it. Offense got to find a way to put points on the board.
1: Yeah, defense has been really, really good. Offense has struggled moving the football, and this is going to be a field position game. Both these offenses struggle moving the football. A lot of hidden yardage is going to be able to tell the tale in the second half.
0: 7-0 Tennessee at the break. 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
1: 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Arkansas gets the ball first after Tennessee wins the toss and defers. Arkansas gets into Tennessee territory, but after a 5-play drive, they fumble after KJ Jackson was sacked, and Tennessee gets the ball at their own 33. They go on a 7-play, 34-yard drive, but a 51-yard field goal is missed. The teams would trade punts, and eventually we'd get our first score of the game early second quarter when Tennessee goes from McIntyre to Thomas from 5 yards out, a 10-play, 71-yard drive, and ate up almost 5 minutes off the clock.

0: McIntyre wanted to throw, then he wanted to pull the football back. He lost it. Quincy Rhodes picked it up and took off running.
1: They're still working on the stats on all of that, but it looks to be officially a 61-yard fumble recovery into the Tennessee red zone at the Tennessee 20. However, Max Gilbert misses his first field goal inside 50 yards as time expires. And that's where we sit at 7-0 through 30 minutes of play. Each team has missed a field goal. Each team has sacked the quarterback. Arkansas and Tennessee have each lost a fumble in this one. The yards, Tennessee's leading 180-99, but ultimately, what it matters on the scoreboard, 7-0 Tennessee, and Tennessee does get the ball to start the second half. What an interesting first half that was. 7-0 our score. Volunteers in front. Let's take a break. When we come back, we have a look at the SEC and top 25 scoreboards. 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
1: 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Halftime in Fayetteville, 7-0. Tennessee leads Arkansas. We take a look at what else is going on in the SEC and top 25. Two games going on alongside us. They're at the end of the third quarter in the Red River rivalry. It's a 10-point game. Number one, Texas, though, has the lead over Oklahoma.
2: Arch off the left hash. Out of the shotgun. Third down. Has the snap. Manning looking with some time. Fires deep up in the middle. Paul Wingo. 10-5. Touchdown, Texas. Ryan Wingo split the defense and then kind of hopped into the end zone. A 34-yard strike.
1: Craig Way from Learfield on that call for Texas. Manning has that touchdown and then also a touchdown to Wingo. He's 10 of 14 for 147 yards and two touchdowns. And Texas leads 17-7 over Oklahoma. Excuse me, they're about to start the third quarter, not the fourth quarter. So they're about to start the third quarter in Dallas. 11:31 left to go in the third quarter in Nashville. And boy, there's beating the brakes off of somebody. And then there's whatever Ole Miss is doing to Vanderbilt.
3: Maurice Brown in the backfield.

0: The snap and a fake on a handoff. He's going to dump it to Brown for a touchdown. Big guy with six. Jamarius Brown released out of the backfield into the right flat just across the goal line. And Chambliss lobbed it to him, and he didn't drop it, John.
1: 6'2", 300-plus big man touchdown there. David Kellen from Learfield on that call for Ole Miss. Trinidad Chambliss is 17 of 23 for 178 yards and three touchdowns. And Ole Miss leads 42-3 with 11 minutes left to go in the third quarter. Later on today, we're about an hour-plus away from kickoff. 10th-ranked LSU is at Kentucky. And then at 6:30, number 2 Georgia is at number 6 Alabama. Finals from earlier today in the conference. 14th-ranked Mizzou beat Texas A&M 27-6. A&M could not find the end zone in Columbia. And South Carolina goes to the swamp and doubles up 16th-ranked Florida, 38-19. Huge win for the Gamecocks. Lenora Sillers throws four touchdowns in the win. Top 25 scoreboard quickly. Number 3, Notre Dame is blanking Stanford 44-0. 21st-ranked UCLA is on the road at 13th-ranked Oregon. The Bruins have a 10-6 lead. In Big 12 play, 22nd-ranked Houston is up on Kansas State 28-9 in Manhattan. And 5th-ranked Ohio State leads Maryland 31-10. They're about to hit halftime in Columbus. Other notable finals, 7th-ranked Indiana survived a rock fight against Nebraska 20-17. They take the win in Lincoln to go to 6-0. And 25th-ranked Pittsburgh, they fall at home to North Carolina 21-17. That's your look at your SEC and Top 25 scoreboards. Let's take a break. 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
1: As has happened frequently this year, the Razorbacks started fast. On their first drive, which started at their own 25-yard line, they had a 21-yard pass to C.J. Brown and later a 29-yard pass to Monte Harrison. That's 50 yards. But the rest of the half hadn't been so good. 99 total yards in the first half after 50 on just those two plays. That drive ended with a fumble, and the Razorbacks had no chance to score. They got to the Tennessee 20-yard line before Jackson was sacked and fumbled, and that was a turnover for the Razorbacks. Meanwhile, Tennessee has a turnover also. That fumble near the end of the half, Quincy Rhodes picked it up and officially ran 58 yards. That is the longest play for a Razorback this year. There hadn't been an offensive play that long. Quincy Rhodes ran 58 yards. Tennessee fortunate they caught him at the 20, and Arkansas missed the field goal. Tennessee with 178 total yards, Arkansas with 99. The Vols have rushed for 61 yards, Arkansas for 4. They had a backwards lateral that lost 12 yards, so that's part of the reason why it's only 4 yards, plus the sack for minus 13. So that's 2 plays for minus 25, and that way the net is only 4 yards for the Razorbacks. Passing-wise, Tennessee has passed for 117, Arkansas for 95. Leading rusher for the Razorbacks, Braylon Russell, 2 carries, 8 yards. Smith, 4 carries, 7 yards. For Tennessee, it's Morris with 7 carries for 32 yards, even a little bit more than Bishop, who's 8 carries for 25 yards. Arkansas has done a pretty good job against the Tennessee running game. Jackson's 8 out of 15 for 95 yards. McIntyre, 12 out of 17, 117. Leading receiver for the Razorbacks, as usual, Marshall, 3 catches, 28 yards. Matthews, 3 for 45 for Tennessee. In third down conversions, it has not been favorable for either team. The Razorbacks are just 1 out of 6, and Tennessee just 2 out of 7 on third downs. Razorbacks have had 14 minutes and 8 seconds. Tennessee 15-52, and at halftime, an unlikely score. Never would have dreamed this one. It's Tennessee 7, Arkansas nothing. Chuck and Quinn will be back to tell you about the second half after this from Tyson Foods.
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3: We welcome you back inside Razorback Stadium as we prepare for the second half of football. Tennessee's on top 7-0. Razorbacks have hung in there for the first 30 minutes despite only gaining 99 yards of total offense, just 4 yards on the ground. Quinn, Ryan Silverfield said it very succinctly and very accurately, headed to the locker room. The defense has been good. The offense has been terrible, and they need more in the second half.
4: Yeah, and the defense has kept them in the football game. You talk about 3 tackles for loss, 1 sack, and, I mean, that fumble recovery right there by Quincy Rose gave him an opportunity to really cut this lead in half. But this defense has been really solid. Arkansas's offense has struggled. They move the football through the air, but you've only rushed for 4 yards, and you're only 1 of 6 on third down. You've got to improve that if you want to have offensive production.
3: Before we begin the second half, let's pause 10 seconds to allow our stations to identify themselves. This is the Razorback Sports Network from Learfield.
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3: Tennessee will get the football to begin the second half, and our second half kickoff is presented by Arkansas Children's. Arkansas Children's delivers the highest quality health care to the tiniest Hog fans, the tallest teens, and every child in between. Let's cheer for the Razorbacks and our champions for children's health. So it'll be the Razorbacks to kick it away to begin the second half. DeJuan Morris is back deep to receive for the Volunteers, and it'll be former Volunteer Max Gilbert to kick off for Arkansas. Gilbert missed a 38-yard field goal on the final play of the first half that kept the Razorbacks off the board. He approaches the football. The second half is underway, and this one will sail through the end zone. So Tennessee will have it first and 10 at their own 25-yard line. George McIntyre, 12 of 17 in the first half, 117 passing yards and a touchdown. They did not throw the ball downfield that much, although they did have a 22-yard reception late in the first half.
4: Well, Chuck, you talked about that missed field goal right there at the end of the half, but I promise you that strip sack right there by Arkansas's defense kept Tennessee off the board as well. And if they're up 2 scores right now, this would be really critical in regards to points.
3: Razorbacks played 5 down linemen a good bit in the first half. They begin the second half with 4. Bishop's the tailback for Tennessee, right side of the line move.
6: Ball start. Offense, number 69, 5-yard penalty. First down.
3: They get Donovan Haslam. He's playing guard on the right side. Sham Umarov has been injured. So Haslam has been playing guard, all 350 pounds of him. Fifth-year transfer from West Virginia. After the penalty, first and 15 from the 20. Twin receivers split into the open side, but they're going to run the ball straight ahead with Bishop. Bishop gets out across the 21 to the 22-yard line. Only a 2-yard gain, so it's going to be second down at 13.
4: Yeah, and these linebackers have been active. I mean, Ben Bogle did a nice job. Jaquavion Smith, those are two linebackers we didn't think was really going to be able to help you in a big way, but these have been the two primary linebackers for Arkansas.
3: Caleb Bell comes onto the field. So does David Oakey. Hogs going with five down linemen. Bad snap. Picked up by McIntyre. Throws off his back foot, and it's dropped out of the 40-yard line. He had his tight end Thomas out there. Kamori House was stride for stride. It was not a good snap. Tennessee fortunate to get the pass away. Now it's third down and 13.
4: Yeah, and the Tennessee tight end had the football in his hand, but Kamori House is running stride for stride like you talked about. He got his hand in there late at the end of that catch and knocked the football out.
3: Tennessee 2-for-7 on third downs this afternoon. Trips right. A single man into the boundary. Bishop stays in the backfield on third and 13. They're going to run a bubble screen right side. Staley caught it, but Joker Johnson was right there to upend him at the 21-yard line. They lose a yard, and Tennessee's going to have to punt.
4: Yeah, that's a nice job right there by Joker Johnson. I mean, that is a give-up play right there. You're just hoping something breaks down in the coverage and the protection, and you get a guy that's going to run free. That time, Joker Johnson stayed fundamentally sound and came up and made a play.
3: Hawks should get good field position here. Jackson Ross is a good punter, but he's going to get the snap inside his own 10. Sutton Smith standing back at his own 32. It's a good snap. The punt is away. High end over end. Sutton's going to make a fair catch at his own 30-yard line. That was a nice punt. 49 yards, no return. And so the Razorbacks will come to the line of scrimmage. Quinn, despite all the offensive struggles, the defense has kept them in the game, and they're only down a touchdown.
4: And that's where you want to be. I mean, we're talking about how do we get to the fourth quarter with an opportunity to be within one score. We're doing what we need to do right now. This offense has got to find a way to come up with some type of chunk play. We talked about in the keys of the game, you're not going to go to long haul against Tennessee. You got to find a way to get a chunk play that's going to lead a touchdown.
3: First possession of the second half for the Razorbacks. Cam Settles is the running back. Cash Courtney is going to begin the second half at center. Cam Kittler's been trying to go despite a hurt foot. They hand it off. Settles, big hole across the 35 to the 40. Settles breaks a tackle at midfield into Tennessee territory. They'll drag him down at the 43-yard line. That's a 27-yard run for the junior from Little Rock.
4: And that inside zone has been working all game long. When we go north and south, we've been able to gash Tennessee just a little bit. When we go east and west, they've been able to have the advantage.
3: First down at the Volunteer 43-yard line. Jackson's in the gun. Settles remains in the backfield. They're going to run it again with Cam. Left side, not as much room this time. He'll get down to the 42-yard line. Just a yard, second and 9. Third quarter just underway, 12:55 and counting. Hogs forced to punt. Now they're on the march.
4: You'd like to see your running backs continue to get more carries. We talked about that. Right now, Cam Settles only has 4 carries. Braylon Russell has 2 carries, and Sutton Smith has 4 carries. You'd like to see one of those guys get to double digits with a nice average per carry.
3: Second down and 9 from the 42. Braylon Russell's in at tailback. Chris Marshall wide to the right side. They're going to run a reverse. They're going to run a reverse. Fall Pell inside the 35. Check that. Hawkins inside the 25. And Jamari Hawkins is going to get all the way down to the 20-yard line. That's a 22-yard gain and a first down on the reverse.
4: And that was good blocking on the backside right there. I mean, Tennessee fell for the running back fake. Hawkins comes across the formation. He's a speed guy, and he didn't want to go down. Tennessee had an opportunity to get him down at the line of scrimmage. He fought through that and picked up a nice game.
3: So with 12 minutes to play in the third quarter, it's first and 10 of the Volunteer 20. Braylon Russell's in at tailback. They send C.J. Brown in motion across the formation. Jackson going to run on a little quarterback delay right side inside the 15 down to the 10-yard line. K.J. keeps the pile moving near the first down marker. K.J. Jackson with some authority, and I think it's going to be first and goal. It is indeed.
4: Man, I love that play call right there. I mean, you go trips to the wide side. You force Tennessee to show their coverage all the way to the wide side of the field. You got a tight end on the backside and a running back, and you just snap the football to the quarterback and get a numbers advantage, and K.J. did a nice job of just picking up what he could.
3: Russell's in at tailback, first and goal to go from the 10. Twin receivers split wide left. Two tight ends, Adcock and Platter, both on the field. Russell gets the handoff, big hole to the 5. Braylon to the end zone, touchdown, Arkansas! The ball came out after he crossed the goal line. It's a touchdown, and the Hogs are an extra point away from tying the score.
4: Well, that is a big-time run by Braylon Russell. And let's hope he crossed the goal line before that ball came out.
3: He did.
4: They tried to pull on it. That's a touchdown.
3: That's a touchdown.
4: I think you move on. That's a touchdown.
3: Braylon Russell with his second touchdown of the season, the 10th rushing touchdown of his career. That makes it a 7-6 ball game with 11:04 to play. And Gilbert is on to try the extra point.
4: It would have been easy right there, Chuck, for Braylon to go down. He just decided to get to the end zone.
3: About the 4-yard line, he just, as you say, decided he was not going to be denied. Razorbacks line up in that swing and gate formation to see if they could catch Tennessee napping. They weren't, so Gilbert will try the extra point out of the hold of Gavin Rush. Adam Johnston's the snapper. And this one could tie the ball game. Good snap, good hold. The kick's on the way. We're deadlocked at 7. How about that? 11:04 to play in the third quarter. Now this for Baptist Health.
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3: .04 to play in the third quarter. The game tied at 7 now. 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It's no wonder why the F-150 is the official truck of the Razorbacks. 5 plays, 70 yards. And as we head down to the sidelines to Gino for a Walmart sideline report, all 5 plays were running plays, Gino. The offensive line did their job.
14: Man, they did their job. They got to the second level, those offensive linemen, and created a hole. And of course, the running back wasn't going to be denied. Razorback Stadium is lit right now. It's been a minute since we've been leaning and rocking with it. But on a side note, Quincy Rhodes went to the sideline right after that last defensive series. I'm keeping an eye just to make sure he comes back out.
3: All right. Thank you, Quincy. Or thank you, Gino. Quincy had that 58-yard return.
4: Too.
3: Yeah, thank you, Quincy, too. They saved the day at the end of the first half. So now Gilbert will kick it away. And DeJuan Morris is back deep for Tennessee. Some new life inside Razorback Stadium. Gilbert is set. And he'll approach the football. The Razorbacks moving away from the Broyles Center in the third quarter. Morris watches this one sail over his head. It hits about 5 yards deep. And Tennessee will start first and 10 at their own 25-yard line. George McIntyre, making his first start today. Faison Brandon, we were told at halftime, would be available only in an emergency situation. And it is McIntyre back out there again as the Volunteer offense comes onto the field. Ball's at the 25-yard line with 11:04 to play in the third quarter. Dewan Morris is the tailback. McIntyre gets a bad snap. Ball's on the ground. McIntyre picks it up, throws it into the sideline. Now there's a flag down in the secondary.
4: There ain't nobody over there.
3: It could be grounding. Probably should be grounding. I wonder what the flag in the secondary is about, though.
4: Got to be grounding.
3: I would think
4: it
3: would be.
4: They could call holding or something in the secondary, but that is ground. It was not a receiver.
3: The field judge threw the flag from the Arkansas sideline well down the field. There was nobody in the neighborhood of where the football landed.
6: Holding defense number 2. 10-yard penalty from the previous spot. First down.
3: Yeah, that flag in the secondary. The field judge threw it, and right away, Shelton Lewis spun around as if to plead his case. So, Matt negates a pretty good defensive play, and it also gives Tennessee an automatic first down. So they'll mark the football or mark the penalty off. Bring the football out to the 35-yard line.
4: Yeah, they bailed it out. Coach Silverfield is not happy. I mean, he is going off on the officials, and I agree with him. I mean, that ball was thrown out there, and that was not an opportunity. That should be P.I. I mean, not P.I., but an intentional grounding.
3: Instead, it's first down at the 35-yard line. Tennessee, they're going to throw the ball off play action to the outside, complete on the far side of the field to Matthews, but he was stumbling as he caught the ball. He went down right away. There's a flag down. It's a 5-yard gain. And this one may be going against Tennessee.
6: Ineligible player downfield. Offense, number 58. 5-yard penalty from the previous spot. First down.
3: Their left guard released a little bit too soon on that screen.
4: Maybe a makeup call right there. That's one of those right there. You got to be excited about Arkansas. You put them behind the sticks right there. George McIntyre struggled. And they have not been able to throw the football down the field or get the football to their receivers on the outside. Arkansas is in a good spot.
3: First down and 15. Tennessee at their own 30-yard line. Play action. McIntyre going to throw deep down the left sideline. It's intercepted. It's intercepted up at the 37-yard line by Miguel Mitchell. He kept his feet in bounds right in front of the Razorback bench, and Arkansas has turned him over again.
4: Man, that's a nice job by Miguel Mitchell right there. You're playing that too high safety look, and he came over to cross the formation. They tried to hit the streak route down the sideline, but that's very difficult to deal with when you got a cornerback running as well as a safety coming over the top. Great job by Miguel Mitchell coming up with that catch and getting his feet down, giving Arkansas the football.
3: Miguel Mitchell with his fourth career interception, his third as a Razorback.
4: I think they're going to look at it, Chuck.
3: They are going to look at it. I thought the foot was down even before he made the attempt to drag the other one. They'll look at it, I'm certain.
4: He got it.
3: Now, they're not going to either. So it's going to stand.
4: He got it. He got that football. He got that left foot.
3: First down at the 37-yard line. So the Razorbacks are ready to go to work. Sutton Smith's the running back. Jackson in the gun. Gets the snap. Hands it to Sutton. Right side. Got some room across the 40 to the 45. Out to the 46-yard line. 9 yards for Sutton Smith.
4: That's a nice job by the right side of the offensive line right there. And Sutton Smith is just running hard right there. He did not want to go down, and that's what you got to be able to see from your running back.
3: Second down and a yard. They're going to bring Jasper Parker in with Smith, and they will flank K.J. Jackson on second down and a yard. Arkansas at their own 46-yard line. They split twin receivers wide to the left. Cash Courtney stays in at center. They hand it off to Parker, left side. He's got the first down across midfield, down to the Tennessee 48-yard line. 6 yards for the transfer from Michigan. Carson Gentle with the tackle, but Arkansas is in plus territory and it's first and 10.
4: Well, anytime Jasper Parker comes into the game, he's been very effective. I like him as a running back. I mean, he's a no-nonsense guy with great athletic ability. He gets the football, does his job, and that time he showed great poise and great vision by picking up that first down.
3: They stack Faupel and Hawkins wide right, send Marshall wide left. Now Hawkins is in motion. Smith is in the backfield on first down from the Tennessee 48. Sutton gets the call inside the 45, keeps the legs churning down to the 42-yard line. That's 6 yards for Sutton Smith, and this is as well as the Hogs have run the ball.
4: Yeah, you got to be excited about that. I mean, Arkansas has run the football at a high clip in this second half, and it's been very effective. And when you can do that and move the football and put points on the board, it gives you an opportunity. We got 89 yards rushing, which doesn't sound like an awful lot. But at the end of the day, when you're running the football the way we have, it really helps you out. We're 95 yards now, Chuck.
3: 8 running plays for the Razorbacks in this half. Second down and 4 from the pistol. Jackson turns, hands it to Sutton Smith. First down inside the 40, inside the 35. Sutton down to the Tennessee 30-yard line. That's a dozen more and a first down.
4: Yeah, that left side of the offensive line. And that entire offensive line, ever since the third quarter started, that offensive line has been winning the battle at the point of attack. They're running with a different attitude. That helps you out. That gives you an opportunity to win a football game.
3: Settles comes back in and running back. First down from the Volunteer 30-yard line. Trips right. Ball's on the left hash. Falpell in motion across the formation. Jackson in the gun with a play clock at 7. Long count by the Arkansas quarterback. Play clock's inside 5. They're going to run it with a quarterback left side. Jackson pops outside, stays on his feet down to the 27-yard line. About 3 for KJ. It'll bring up second down with 7:44 to play in the third quarter. It's a 7-7 ball game. Arkansas trying to grab the lead.
4: Well, I love anytime you run the quarterback like that, because that forces the defense to say, we got to play responsibility football. And so I love that Tim Kramsey is implementing that into the offense.
3: Trips right. Ball remains on the left hash. Marshall's wide into the boundary across the way. Hawkins in motion. Settles at the right hip of Jackson. KJ gets the snap, throws short, pass caught at the 22, fighting for first down yardage. That's Chris Marshall. He's got the first down at the 20. Marshall in traffic, and he fought for some yards after the catch.
4: We talked about Chris Marshall. I mean, this is a guy that has been really, really critical to this Arkansas offense, but today the offensive line has really started coming to the party, and if they can get the offensive line moving in the right direction like they have in this second half, Arkansas is going to be in a good spot in this football game.
3: First down at the Tennessee 20. 6:45 to play in the third quarter. It's a 7-7 ball game. Tennessee led 7-0 at halftime. Settles shifts to the right of KJ. Twin receivers into the open side. They run it with Settles. Inside handoff. Cams gets down to the 16-yard line. 4 yards on first down. Xavier Gilliam with the tackle.
4: Yeah, well, this is going to be one of those games where we're about to force Tennessee to do something they don't want to do. They've been able to kind of play with their 4-down linemen all season long, stop the run, stop the pass, and be very effective getting sacks. Right now, we're gashing them. I mean, we're gashing them. We're staying ahead of the sticks, and that's Arkansas football. That gives you an opportunity to be successful.
3: 6 minutes remaining in the third quarter. Razorbacks have kept the football for 4.5 minutes. Second down and 6 from the Tennessee 16. They bring a man in motion. They fake a pop pass. They run a tunnel screen to Marshall inside the 10. They trip him up down at the 7-yard line. They get 9. It's first and goal after the tackle by Ty Redmond.
4: Yeah, you had exactly what you want right there. I mean, a quick pop pass, right, like you talked about. Gets a nice block out there. Chris Marshall tries to pick up that first down. He gets the first down, and it picks up a nice gain. Almost gets a touchdown right there.
3: First and goal to go from the 7-yard line. Arkansas trying to take the lead. Pistol formation. Settles stays in at tailback. Falpell in the slot right side. Marshall split wide right. 2 tight ends. The snap to KJ. The handoff to Settles. They push the pile down to the 5. Maybe the 4-yard line. It'll be second down and goal.
4: Well, we talked about the red zone activity for Arkansas. You've done a nice job of moving the football, running the football, doing everything you want to do to stay ahead of the chains. But you've got to score 7 points right here. You've got to get 7, no 3s.
3: The football just shy of the Tennessee 4-yard line. Gavin Garrettson's checked in at one of the tight end spots. Adcock lined up at fullback. Braylon Russell dots the I. KJ rolling left, though, to the back of the end zone. It's caught. Touchdown, Arkansas. Jaden Platt with the reception, and the Razorbacks have the lead.
4: Yeah, that's a nice play call right there. You know, when you put Braylon Russell in the backfield along with the fullback, you're expecting them to run it. And that time they went play action, kind of bootleg action, and found Jaden Platt running that corner route. Nice ball by KJ. He delivered it with force, and that came up with a touchdown.
3: 63 yards in 10 plays. The Razorbacks keep the ball for over 6 minutes. And with 4:28 to play in the third quarter, the Razorbacks have the lead. Max Gilbert is on to attempt the extra point. The snap is good. The kick is on the way, and the Razorbacks have a 14-7 lead. 4:28 to play in the third quarter. Now this for Visit Hot Springs.
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3: 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Let's go to Geno Bell for a Walmart sideline report. Geno, the Hawks had 4 rushing yards at halftime. They've got 111 in the third quarter.
14: Man, I don't know what was in that Gatorade at halftime, but these guys came out and started making movement up front. We talked about it in pregame about, hey, they needed to get movement, 2 deep defensive tackles, that's great, and needed to get to the second level. These guys did that, and the momentum is definitely on Arkansas' side.
3: DeJuan Morris is back deep for Tennessee. Sophomore out of Chattanooga. His former teammate Max Gilbert set to kick it away for the Razorbacks. Gilbert approaches the football and drives this one through the end zone all the way past the end line. And Tennessee's going to start at the 25-yard line. It's been George McIntyre all the way. And we were told at halftime Brandon would only play in an emergency situation, that if something were to happen to McIntyre, the first option would be Ryan Staub, who's a senior transfer from Colorado.
4: Well, I would consider this an emergency for Tennessee. That's what I would do right now, because George McIntyre, he's playing right into our hands, and he's not a mobile quarterback, and that's what we've struggled with, the quarterback killing us on scrambles.
3: Deshaun Bishop has only rushed for 27 yards today. The Razorbacks don't want to let him get going. On first down, they hand it to Bishop straight ahead out to the 28-yard line. Antonio Sandal Bascom, the transfer from Coffeyville, there to make the tackle. Second down and 7.
4: Well, this Arkansas defensive front has done a nice job. And Ron Roberts has called a masterful game, going between five down line to four down line. He's got five down right now, and he's done it in obvious passing situations.
3: Second down and seven. Line of scrimmage, the Tennessee 28-yard line. McIntyre off play action, throw, slant, knocked away, nearly intercepted out at midfield. It was deflected, intended for Staley. Lewis deflected it, and Miguel Mitchell nearly picked off his second pass of the day.
4: Yeah, Sheldon Lewis did a nice job right there. I mean, just covering that slant. He delivered a football really, really hot, did a nice job of hitting the ball, batted it up. Miguel Mitchell had a chance to come up with that catch, but now he's down on the ground.
3: Yeah, he's a little slow getting up. He sold out to try to catch that football off the tip. Instead, it's going to be third down and seven when play resumes with 3:53 remaining in the quarter.
4: And Tennessee struck.
19: Immediate timeout.
3: Yeah, they're going to go to a break. Yeah, we're going to go to a break as they tend to Mitchell. 14-7, Hogs on top. Now this for Farm Bureau.
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0: 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Well, what a big play this is going to be. Third down and 7 for Tennessee from their own 28-yard line. Arkansas has the lead, and Tennessee's got to keep the chains moving. They're 2-for-8 on third downs today, 0-for-1 in this half. Third down and 7. They bring a man in motion. McIntyre from the gun gets the snap, flushed, in trouble, keeps the play alive, fires over to the sideline. It's caught across the 40-yard line. That's Staley. He's going to get out to the midfield stripe. A first down for Tennessee after a 21-yard game.
1: Yeah, we just didn't get pressure. We got pressure. Quincy got back there, but McIntyre was able to elude him, keep the play alive, and come up with the play.
0: Tennessee looking to run some tempo here. They're right up on the football. They're going to run it with Bishop straight ahead inside the 45. First down to the 40, down near the Arkansas 36-yard line. The tackle was made by Christian Harrison, but that's a 14-yard game. Tennessee right up on the football, looking to snap it first and 10.
1: Well, it feels like every time Tennessee got momentum, Arkansas's defense has found a way to get them off the field. We'll see if they do it again.
0: First down, football just outside the Razorback 35. McIntyre going to run a bubble screen right side. Staley makes the first man miss, stumbles inside the 35, down to the 32-yard line. Kamori House, the closest defender. That's a 3-yard gain, so it'll be second down and 7.
1: Well, they're in plus territory right now, and Arkansas's defense has been really, really good, and so now you just got to hold them to a field goal. Do not allow them to get 7.
0: Brad Shaw comes on at one of the linebacker spots. They're going to run it with DeJuan Morris. Starts left, hit right away, got down to the 31, and that's it. Jaquavion Smith threw him to the ground after a 1-yard gain, so it's going to be 3rd and 6 from the Arkansas 31-yard line.
1: And we talked about what Ron Roberts is doing. When he has 4 down linemen in, one of those linebackers are going to be coming on a run blitz. Jaquavion Smith has done a nice job of just kind of creating dissension in the backfield right there. And that time he had the running back run the hump, and the Razorback defense was able to get there.
0: Tennessee converted on 3rd down a moment ago. 1-for-2 in the half, 3-for-9 on the day. 3rd down and 6 from the 31. McIntyre's in the gun, man in motion, whistles blow prior to the snap, and I think Tennessee called a timeout. Ooh. Tennessee calls a timeout.
2: Tennessee
0: with 1:46
2: 30 seconds
0: remaining in the third quarter. It's going to be a 30-second timeout, so we'll keep it here before Quinn, a very big play.
1: Yeah, that's spicy right there. Now, I mean, to call a timeout right there, you know you're down 7. You're in a bad spot. You're on the road playing with a quarterback, getting his first start in the SEC. You have to call a timeout. You only have 2 timeouts remaining. Yeah, that's a good spot.
0: Let's go to the sideline. Geno Bell, Walmart sideline report. Geno, let's talk about the Arkansas defense. What do you think they're going over in the huddle over there?
3: Man, they're going over the huddles. Don't give up big plays. Stay in your gap. Make sure you don't give up any gashes, and make sure that you get off the football and create a new line of scrimmage. At this point in the game and this close to the end zone, it's your friend. Get off the football and make a play.
0: Going to go with 4 down linemen. Rhodes and Souls at the edges. Osborne and Jones on the inside. Smith and Bogle are the backers.
1: Well, I expect Kamori House to come up there and really try. I expect some type of blitz. I don't know who it's coming from, but I expect some type of blitz.
0: 3rd down and 6. McIntyre's in the gun. Bishop is the running back. Here comes the pressure. They throw to the sideline. It is caught. It is caught and then dropped. Did he drop it? He did. Staley was stumbling as he tried to make the catch. He dropped the football. So it's 4th down. It's 4th down. They're going to bring the field goal team on to try to cut it to 14-10. Staley, when it looked like his feet got tangled up.
1: The ball hit him in his hands. I mean, he needs to be worried about his hands. He dropped that. That ball hit the ground. They delivered the right play, and now they got to kick a field goal.
0: So it's going to be Cooper Vanvier, this time from 49 yards. He missed from 51 earlier. This one just inside the right hash. to try to make it a 14-10 ball game. The kick is up. The kick's going to have the distance, and this time it's good. So Ramvier from 49 yards pulls Tennessee within four. It's 14-10 now with a minute 35 remaining in the third quarter. 44 yards in eight plays for Tennessee. And it took them 2 minutes and 55 seconds to do it. So the Razorback defense bends, Quinn. They don't break.
1: Did another nice job. I mean, you get a field goal at this point in time. When you talk about in the third quarter with a minute 35 left, you forced them to get a field goal. Now your offense has a chance to respond. The last two possessions by this offense has been very physical. Running the football, you need to do the same thing, because not only are you going to get first downs, but you're going to eat up a lot of time and get this game to the fourth quarter.
0: Jamari Hawkins is back deep for the Razorbacks. Josh Turbeville handles the kickoffs for Tennessee. Ramvier is their place kicker, but Turbeville is the one that handles the kickoffs. He's a fifth-year senior, hometown kid out of Knoxville. He kicks most of them into the end zone, kind of like our guy does. This one's going to sail over the head of Jamari Hawkins out of the end zone, and Arkansas will begin at their own 25-yard line. Yeah, you said it, Quinn. Arkansas took control on the ground in the third quarter, and they'd like to, right here at the tail end of the third and into the fourth, keep this football for a while.
1: Well, I love the fact that when Arkansas runs the football on the inside zone, they've been very effective. The only times we've really lost yardage is when we tried to go to the outside zone. Tennessee's defensive pressure has been able to get penetration and blow that play up. But going north and south, Arkansas has been very effective.
0: So the Razorbacks take over with a four-point lead. A minute 35 to play in the third. Hogs have two running backs on the field. Sutton Smith to the right of K.J. Jackson on first down. They're going to hand it to Sutton coming left. He's hitting the backfield, and he's not going to get back to the line of scrimmage. They'll lose a yard back to the 24. Right side of the Tennessee defensive line, led by Tyree Weathersby, there to make the stop. Second down and 11 with a minute 18 to play in the third.
1: Well, Tennessee has been really content on trying to stop the run with their down four. And that time they brought a little more pressure from the linebacking group, and you can see that they're getting a little anxious.
0: Football's on the left hash. Twin receivers into the open side. They send the tight end Platt in motion. The running back is Smith, but Jackson's going to throw. KJ steps up with time over the middle, throws a bullet, and it's caught out of the 34-yard line by Marshall. A little bit shy of the first down. So it's going to be third and one from the 34. That one had some smoke on it.
1: Yeah, KJ probably should have been sacked right there. I mean, you know, Tennessee was able to kind of get pressure on him. He did a nice job of just sliding a little bit to his right, delivering the football. Marshall comes back and catches the football and picks up a nice game.
0: Razorbacks only 1-for-6 on third downs today. Braylon Russell's in at tailback. Third down and a yard from their own 34. KJ's under center this time. Smith's the tailback. They're going to run an offset eye. Braylon's going to carry the ball, though, coming right side. Russell across the 40, outside the numbers in midfield to the Tennessee 40. They'll run him out of bounds at the 37-yard line. Now there's a flag way back at the line of scrimmage after a 29-yard gain.
4: Holding. Offense number 50. 10-yard penalty. Third down.
0: They get Branham for the hold, and that wipes out the game.
1: Yeah, and that hurts right there. I mean, you dial up the right play, and we know anytime Braylon Russell is at that fullback position, you can look for that inside trap. And that time they handed him the football, he bounced it to the outside, had an opportunity to pick up a big gain, and now it's called back.
0: There's only 7 seconds left in the third quarter, and the penalty will bring the football back to the Arkansas 25. They wind the clock after the mark off, so there's not going to be another play in the third quarter. This one's going to be decided in quarter number four. We head that way with the Hogs up 14-10. Now this for Qual Choice.
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0: We are ready for the fourth quarter in Fayetteville. The Razorbacks leading Tennessee 14-10. 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When life happens, make sure you're counting on Farm Bureau, because they're there when it matters most. Farm Bureau, protecting the road home. Hogs had 4 yards rushing at halftime, then they rushed for 121, actually, pardon me, 113 in the third quarter. 242 yards of offense, 223 yards for Tennessee. Hogs have rushed for 117. They've thrown for 125. Tennessee has only rushed for 82 yards. They average 240 per. They've thrown for 141 yards.
1: Well, this is a critical third down, Chuck, for Arkansas. We've been 1-7 on third down so far this game, and we need to pick this one up.
0: Third down and 10. Hogs at their own 25-yard line as we resume play. Smith is the tailback, twin receivers. Split wide to the left side and a single man across the way into the boundary. Jackson, with Tennessee showing pressure, tried to draw him off sides, nearly did. Now they may be changing the play. 6 seconds, 5 seconds. Got to get the ball snapped. KJ gets the snap. Here comes the pressure. KJ tried to throw the football and it was batted down at the line of scrimmage. Batted down at the line of scrimmage by DeJuan Lang, who came on a blitz. So Arkansas is going to have to punt with 14:55 to go.
1: Yeah, they brought everybody right there. And nice job by KJ, just really trying to control Tennessee's defense with his cadence. He did a little hard count, saw where the pressure was coming from, gave himself a chance right there. But Tennessee was coming, and they batted the ball down.
0: So Gavin Rush will punt, and Quay Moss is back deep. Rush punted 5 times in the first half for an average of 37 yards.

0: So it is McIntyre. McIntyre. This afternoon, 15 for 24 for 141 yards. Tennessee goes to work on first down. McIntyre going to run the ball with Bishop. Nope, now he's going to throw the football. Off play action. He throws to his tight end, Brame. Brame caught it down the left sideline into Razorback territory. Shelton Lewis finally tracks him down, but not until he gets all the way down to the Razorback 8-yard line. Yeah. 68 yards.
1: And the reason that play works right there is because you got your tight end in the backfield, and he's been in the backfield the entire time. And Arkansas's played like with 5 down linemen, 2 linebackers, and the safety has been like 30 yards deep. That time they found the seam route and hit him, and Brame is a guy that can get the football and show a lot of athletic ability.
0: So it's first and goal at the 7. Fake the handoff, do a little pass to the tight end, and he had a lot of room. Bishop's the running back. McIntyre. Hands it to Deshaun Bishop. Bounces outside. Gets down near the goal line. Hogs down him at the 1. They down him at the 1-yard line after a 6-yard gain. Christian Harrison, the former Tennessee Vol, made the tackle. But it's second down and goal to go.
1: Well, we talked about the importance of chunk plays, and that was a chunk play that really helped him out.
0: Tennessee lines up in goal line formation. Bishop tried to dive over the goal line, and the Hogs stood him up. They stand him up at the goal line. Hunter Osborne led the way. There were a bunch of red jerseys there. But it's going to be third down and goal from the 1.
1: Yeah, Hunter, Bradshaw, all those guys. He got a mouthful of Razorbacks when he tried to jump up and come up with that leap over the goal line. Nice job by the defense.
0: So now it's third down and goal with 13:05 to play in the third quarter. Bishop's going to be the tailback. They're going to line up 2 tight ends in front of it. They give it to the tailback, Brame. Brame at the goal line, and he is in for the touchdown. Deshaun Brame lined up at fullback. They handed him the ball, and he is into the end zone for a touchdown.
1: And they let that football go. So I know he crossed the goal line, but they may take a look at it, but it's a touchdown.
0: Now Tennessee's going to line up, go for 2. Tennessee's going to line up as if to go for 2, but now they're going to shift and they're going to kick with Ramvie. So they're going to kick with Ramvie to try to go up 17-14. It's a good snap, it's a good hold, and it's a 17-14 Tennessee lead. 12:52 to play in the football game. Back after this for Community America Credit Union.
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1: It's a 17-14 Tennessee lead with 12:52 to go, and the Razorbacks are going to have to go to work. Josh Turbeville to kick it away. Jamari Hawkins is back deep to receive. Tennessee went 74 yards in four plays, and it took them just a minute 57 to do it. They had a big pass to their tight end who ended up scoring the touchdown on a handoff. So now Turbeville will kick it, and Arkansas will take possession of the football. Turbeville is going to drive this one through the end zone first, and we're going to head down to the sidelines and check in with Gino Bell for a Walmart sideline report. Gino.
2: Man, a lot of enthusiasm here on the sideline. Even when I was looking at KJ talking to his receivers and running backs, and the whole line was holding up together. It's been a minute since I've seen that much excitement going into the fourth quarter. And just want to see these guys continue to execute, especially that offensive line up front running the football.
1: KJ Jackson, 12 of 20 today, 125 yards. And the Razorbacks come to the line of scrimmage, down three. Ball's on the left hash. Hogs moving from our right to left in the fourth quarter toward the Broyles Center. They're going to go with an empty set. They line Smith up wide. Now they bring Sutton in motion. Jackson to throw. Quarterback draw. He's across the 30-yard line, and that's as far as he'll go. Right there at the 30. Gets five. They mark it back at the 30, and Amari Campbell makes the tackle for Tennessee.
3: And they size swap KJ right there. I mean, it hurt him a little bit. I mean, he popped up. He's limping. And so we'll see how that impacts him.
1: Razorbacks line up Ty Lockwood in the slot, or pardon me, as an H-back, and now they run the ball with Smith right side. Sutton gets out to the 33, maybe the 34-yard line. He's shy of the first down. Jordan Norman made the stop for Tennessee, and now it's third and about a yard and a half.
3: Well, this is a big conversion for Arkansas. We're 1 of 8 on third down so far. We've got to be able to stay on this field and keep the football, as you talk about keeping time of possession and moving towards scoring points.
1: They bring Braylon Russell onto the field on third down and one. Hogs 0 for 1 in the second half. Offset eye. Smith is the tailback. Russell lines up at fullback. They bring Brown in motion. KJ going to roll left. Throw the football. Pass is caught by Lockwood out near midfield. First down. Tie into Tennessee territory down to the 46-yard line. 20 yards to Lockwood, his 11th catch of the season.
3: Yeah, that's a nice read by KJ right there. A lot of times the defense is going to play that flat route right there. KJ saw Lockwood coming across the formation, delivers a nice football, and comes up with a big first down.
1: Donovan Falpel's in. He splits wide to the right side. They put Hawkins in the slot, split Lockwood out a little bit as well. Marshall is into the boundary on first down from the 46. Settles is the running back. They fake it to him, and flags fly prior to the snap. Arkansas moved early, and that's going to cost them five.
4: Ball start. Offense, number 50. 5-yard penalty. First down.
1: Stops the clock with 11:05 to play in the game. Costs the Hogs five. Sets up first down and 15. Trailing 17-14.
3: Well, the good news is it's still first down. The bad news is it's first and 15. But that's better than it's going to be second and 10 right there. Tennessee did a nice job of stopping that play.
1: Settles is in the game again. Hawkins is in motion. Lockwood sets up as an H-back. They're going to run the ball with Settle. Starts left, cuts back right inside the 45, lowers his head, and gets down to the 43-yard line. 8 yards for Cam Settle. Got back the five they lost on the penalty and three more. Second down and 7.
3: Ooh, Cam Settle, he's been no nonsense. I mean, just give him the football, let him get north and south. That's what he does. He's not looking to wiggle and shake and do anything like that. He just wants to get the football and get as many yards as he can.
1: Settles 49 yards on 7 carries now. Second down and 7 from the Tennessee 43. Two tight ends loaded up to the right side. Jackson rolls that way, throws to the sideline, caught at the first down marker by Faupel. We'll see where they mark him down. They needed seven. We'll see where they put the ball down. They're going to give him the first down. They're going to give him the first down after an eight-yard game.
3: And that's an easy throw right there, too. You get max protection. You sprint to the outside. KJ has an easy line of sight, delivers the football. Faupel catches the football. Tennessee's playing off. And so when they do that, take that out route, and that's what we did.
1: Clock rolls 9:39 to play in the football game. Settles. Stays in at tailback. He's been a workhorse in the second half. Twin receivers split wide to the right. Off play action. They run a screen to Marshall right side. Chris caught it. Not a lot of room with which to work. Gets a couple down to the 33. Ty Redmond made the tackle. It's going to be second down. We'll call it seven with 9:15 to play.
3: Oh, this is where you're thinking. I mean, we got to find a way to score a touchdown. But at the end of the day, you're in field goal position, and so you have an opportunity to tie this game, and so you got to make sure you take care of the football while you're down here.
1: They bunch three to the left. They're going to go with an empty set. They split Sutton Smith, leave the backfield empty for KJ on second down and seven. Jackson gets the snap, short drop. He's in trouble, got to get rid of the ball, and he can't do it. They dump him back at the 39-yard line. Tyree Weathersby got him. Hogs are just outnumbered right there, and that's a six-yard loss.
3: And Tennessee's thinking, how can we get Arkansas out of field goal position? And that time, I mean, the nose tackle just whooped a lot of folks. Then you brought guys from the outside. They didn't bring as many. They brought five, but they were able to get KJ down on the ground.
1: Now it's third down to 13. Line of scrimmage, the Tennessee 39-yard line. They're not in field goal range, or so it would appear right now. Play clock down to six. Jackson, 4 seconds, 3 seconds. KJ gets the snap. They're going to run it with Settles right side. Cam spins, gets down to the 37-yard line. That'll be it. This would be a 55-yard field goal, and they're going to bring on Max Gilbert. Gilbert's 0 for 2 outside 50. He's only missed once inside 50. Now with the clock rolling and 7:44 to play in the game, this will be, as Gavin Rush, it's going to be 55 yards. This is going to be a 55-yarder. He missed from there against A&M. Now he'll get a chance to try to tie this ball game at 17. It's a good snap. The hold is down. The kick has got the distance, and it is good. It is good from 55, and we are tied at 17. Max Gilbert against his old team deadlocks this one with 7:20 to go. We've got a timeout. Arkansas and Tennessee tied at 17, and we're back after this for the Arkansas Ford dealers.
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1: Well, the issue's yet to be decided on what has been a beautiful Saturday afternoon in Fayetteville. 7:20 to play in the game. Max Gilbert drilled that one from 55 yards, set to kick it away to Tennessee. DeJuan Morris standing at the Volunteer goal line. Gilbert missed earlier in the ball game, but redeemed himself there. He approaches the football and drives this one toward the corner through the end zone. It'll be a touchback. Tennessee first and 10 at their own 25. Let's go to Gino for a Walmart sideline report. Gino, what's happening on that sideline right
11: Man,
1: now?
11: Man, Razorback Nation is lit. They're calling the Hogs repeatedly. The band is playing. I don't see more smiles and kids' faces. This is the type of game you want to come down to have the big Razorback Nation behind you, especially right now when you're going out on defense to go out and make a big play.
1: And game day deserves the great taste of Coca-Cola because fan work is thirsty work. Coca-Cola is proud to be the official soft drink sponsor of the Razorbacks. So Tennessee goes to work first and 10. Razorbacks showing five down linemen again. Morris is the running back, and here come the flags. Tennessee jumped.
4: False start. Offense, number 56, 5-yard penalty. First down.
1: Razorbacks playing with five down linemen, as we mentioned. Quincy Rhodes is out there. David Oakey, Carlin Jones, Hunter Osborne, and Caleb Bell. So five down linemen with Shaw and Bogle as the backers. McIntyre to throw, slant over the middle, complete. Matthews breaks a tackle out across the 40. He's to midfield into Arkansas territory. Matthews down to the Razorback 47-yard line before Shelton Lewis dragged him down. That's 33 yards with 7 minutes to play.
3: Yeah, you got to tackle him. I mean, the yards after the catch right there, that's critical for Arkansas. You got to tackle him because he did not have the opportunity to make all those yards. You miss a tackle. He was able to pick up a big game.
1: The clock is rolling with 6:45 to play. Morris stays in at tailback. They use their tight end as an H-back on first down. They run the football. Nope, throw off play action. Fooled me, and fortunately didn't fool a Razorback defender. Incomplete down the left sideline. Well defended by Shelton Lewis. Radarius Jackson was the intended receiver, and it's second down and 10.
3: Well, Arkansas's DBs have done a nice job down the sideline, and Shelton Lewis is down, and so you got to really have him because he's played a really good game, but he's done a nice job of defending on the outside, where Tennessee's been able to have success with their outside receivers of those slant routes.
1: So they'll tend to Shelton across the way. He's across the field in front of the Tennessee bench. Lewis was hobbled earlier in the week, but got himself in a spot to play, and now we'll see if he's able to continue. We've got a timeout. 6:33 to go. Tied at 17. Now this for Summit Utilities.
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3: Well, this Arkansas defense has been really good, Chuck, and they need to come up with a stop right here. I mean, this is critical. 6:33, talking about second down, and they put Tennessee's offense in a bad spot all game long.
1: They're at the Razorback 47-yard line. Razorbacks have played with five down linemen a good bit today.
3: Yeah.
1: They did it last week. They've done it more today. They've got five down right now as Tennessee snaps it on second down and 10. McIntyre to throw. Looks right, complete to Staley, but he drops to a knee at the 42-yard line. That's a five-yard gain. It'll be second down and five, or third down and five, I'm sorry.
3: Yeah, they went with a quick stop right there, and Staley's feet slipped out from under him, and Arkansas's defense was able to rally.
1: Third down and five with 6:07 to go. Tennessee's 2-for-4 on third downs in the second half. They've got to get to the Arkansas 37-yard line. Morris is the tailback, and they bring Staley in motion across the formation. Here comes the rush. McIntyre hit as he throws. Intercepted by Lewis. Shelton picked it off at the 32. He gets back across the 40 to the 42-yard line. Arkansas picks off the pass, and they've turned him over again.
3: Man, that's just a nice job by Arkansas defense. Making a play and coming in. You bring a safety blitz right there. You hit McIntyre in the back. He didn't even see it coming, and Sheldon Lewis is in the right spot.
1: So Lewis gets the pick. So with 5:44 to go, Arkansas is going to have it at their own 42-yard line. Christian Harrison is the one who hit the quarterback on the blitz, we are told. So now Arkansas has got it at their own 42-yard line. First and 10. Smith is the tailback. Jackson with Platt in motion. KJ gets the snap, hands it to Sutton, comes left, and nowhere to go. Lost a yard on the play. Xavier Gilliam there to make the tackle. Second down and 11 with 5.5 to go.
3: Well, again, that's a nice job by Arkansas's defense getting off the field. But Arkansas's offense has got to continue to find ways to be very, very productive. That time they didn't have a productive first down, so you got to come up with something on second down.
1: Football just outside the Razorback 41-yard line. The clock is rolling with 5:12 to play in the game. Twin receivers to each side. Ball's on the left hash. They bring CeCe in motion. Now Jackson gets the snap, wants to throw, steps up, got some time, fires to the sideline, incomplete. Threw it low for C.J. Brown. Kayan Lee was closing fast. It's third and 11 now for the Razorbacks from their own 41.
3: Yeah, you want that opportunity a little bit quicker. K.J. started, you know, looking at the left side of the formation and then came all the way back across the formation, tried to get the football to C.J. Brown. That's a long, long throw right there. Was a little low and couldn't come up with the catch.
1: Third down conversions have been a rarity today. 2 for 10, 1 for 4 in the second half. Third and 11. They're going to run with Smith. Inside handoff. Sutton gets out to the 45, and that's it. 4 yards. The clock continues to roll with 4:45 to play.
3: Yeah,
1: it's fourth down. They're going to punt. And they're going to try to get the football back with their defense. So Gavin Rush will come on to punt. Quay Moss is back deep to receive for Tennessee. Rush will get the snap at his own 30. Moss standing back at his own 10-yard line. The clock is rolling. 4:19 to play in the game. Rush gets the snap. The punt's away. Nice kick. Lazy spiral. Moss lets it hit inside the 10, takes a sideways bounce, and the Hogs down it at the 6-yard line. They downed it at the 6-yard line, a 49-yard punt with no return. And with 4:08 to play, Tennessee's going to start deep in their own territory.
3: Well, I love the fact that you're playing field position football right here. I mean, Tennessee has done a nice job of just really trying to force Arkansas to play field position football. Arkansas has done a nice job of stopping them as well, and that's what it's going to come down to, which offense is going to find a way to make plays. And I'm banking on Arkansas's defense to come up with a stop.
1: Hogs have forced 3 turnovers today. First down, Tennessee at their own 6. Let's go to the sidelines. Check in with Gino for a Walmart sideline report. Gino.
2: Man, it's so intense down here on the sideline. The defense and the fans are in it. We just need to get after.
1: Bishop's the tailback. McIntyre on first down, hands it to him. Straight ahead across the 10 to the 15. Stiff arms a man at the 20. At the 30. Bishop at the 40. Tracked down from behind by Shelton Lewis, but not until he got into Razorback territory, all the way down to the 35-yard line. Longest run of the day for Bishop, 59 yards.
3: Yeah, and that hurt. I mean, that really hurt right there. I mean, that is an escape valve for Tennessee right there. They are able to get into field goal position right now. Now they're in control of the clock.
1: The clock rolls with 3:30 to play. First down at the 35-yard line. Hogs have all 3 timeouts remaining. Tennessee has 2.
3: And Tennessee's going to milk it right
1: now.
3: Yes,
1: they are.
3: We're going to use timeouts, so it's going to be a strategy game from here on out.
1: They got to snap it quick. Play clock's down to 1. They snap the ball. They hand it off. Bishop straight ahead. Breaks right. Gets down to the 30. 5 yards for Deshaun Bishop. Ben Bogle there to make the tackle. The game clock hits the 3-minute mark, and it's second down and 5.
3: Well, you got the 2-minute stoppage as well. So Arkansas got 2 timeouts, and Tennessee is going to try to empty the tank right now. And so Arkansas's got to find a way to come up with plays and keep them from getting first down after first down. Tennessee's going to try to run the football and keep this football and probably try to kick a field goal if that works.
1: Second down and 5. There will be a stoppage at the 2-minute mark. Bishop is the tailback. They're going to hand it to him. Little hesitation move. Flags are down. There's a face mask. I think he got the first down anyway at the 25. But they're going to stop the clock and call face mask on Arkansas, it appears. 2 flags came in at the end of the play. Here's the call.
16: End of the run.
17: Personal foul. Face mask. Defense, number 0. Penalties half the distance to the goal. Automatic. First down.
1: Well, it's chip shot range now.
3: Yeah.
1: But with 2:32 to go, Arkansas has 3 timeouts remaining. They're also going to get a timeout at the 2-minute mark. Tennessee, as you mentioned, Quinn, they're still going to try to milk this clock.
3: They
1: I would
3: are.
1: Imagine down at least to the 2-minute timeout.
3: Yeah, absolutely. So Arkansas is going to be calling timeouts right now. Tennessee does not want to score right now. Arkansas wants to try to find a way to stop them and call timeouts and create time on the clock for K.J. Jackson to get the football back.
1: The shadows are falling on Frank Broyles Field. Might be time to turn those new lights on. First down at the 12-yard line. They're going to direct snap it to Matthews. Coming left side. Wow. Matthews tackled by Joker Johnson down at the 7-yard line. A direct snap to the wideout Matthews. He lined up in.
18: This is the 2-minute timeout.
1: He lined up in what we call the Hog Wild, the Wildcat, as others would say. And the Hogs down him at the 8-yard line. So as we hit the 2-minute mark, that's where Tennessee has the football. Tied at 17. 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
3: Yeah, you got 3 timeouts right here. And so if you're Arkansas, you got to think strategy. And you're going to call a bunch of timeouts right now. Hopefully you can give KJ an opportunity.
1: Bishop is the tailback. Ball's on the left hash mark. They bring a man in motion. That's Staley. McIntyre gets the snap, hands it off. Bishop right up the gut into the end zone. Touchdown, Tennessee. Deshaun Bishop from 8 yards out, and with a minute 57 to go, Tennessee has the lead.
3: Well, I'm not saying you want Tennessee to score right there, but I do understand from a strategy perspective, that gives your football team an opportunity to go down the field. You still got 3 timeouts left. You're going to get the football back, and you got to find a way to score a touchdown. And so KJ's been comfortable in the 2-minute offense.
1: 74 yards, 5 plays. Check that, 94 yards, 5 plays. The extra point is on the way. It is good. And Tennessee has a 24-17 lead with a minute 57 to play in the football game. Well, Arkansas has got their full complement of timeouts, Quinn, and it's time to go to work.
3: Well, you got to go to work. And KJ Jackson understands that. I mean, you can still run your entire complement of plays. You can still run the football, do what you need to do, but you've got to find a way to get points. Arkansas struggled moving the football all the way down the field and getting touchdowns. That's what we've been talking about this entire season. They've got to find a way to get that done today.
1: Jamari Hawkins back deep to receive the kick from Josh Turbeville. 24-17 with Tennessee on top.
3: You know, honestly, I mean, that may be a better scenario for Arkansas. I mean, when you look at the strategy of it, they could have run the football, forced you to use a bunch of timeouts, but that now you got the football back with a minute 57 and all of your timeouts.
1: They need seven to tie. A touchdown and a two-point conversion could give them a win as Turbeville booms this one through the end zone. So the Hogs will have it first and 10 at their own 25-yard line. K.J. Jackson, 15 of 24 today, 155 yards. Settles has rushed for 50. Smith's rushed for 40. Marshall has caught seven more passes for 56 yards. 42 catches now this season for Chris Marshall. Here come the Razorbacks. Faupel's going to split wide right with, in fact, they're going to bunch Faupel, Hawkins, and Lockwood together and empty the backfield. They'll split Settles out and empty the backfield for Jackson on first down from the 25. KJ, long count in the gun, gets the snap, wants to throw, hit as he throws, ball went into the turf. The arm was coming forward. He was hit by Xavier Gilliam, and that's going to be an incomplete pass. Gilliam's been in the backfield all day.
3: Yeah, when you look at Tennessee's defensive front, I mean, they just flat get after you. And they move Gilliam all around the formation. He's a defensive tackle, but that time they played him at defensive end, and he won the battle.
1: Second down and 10. Football at the 25-yard line. Hogs down 24-17. Trips right. That's into the open side. Marshall's wide into the boundary. Good snap for Jackson. KJ short. Threw it behind Lockwood. Broken up. Nearly picked. Amari Campbell defending. It's third down at 10.
3: Well, big third down for Arkansas. We're 2-11. 2 of 11 on third down. You've got to find a way to convert this. Now, we will be going for it on fourth down, so maybe you're thinking about a way to get a couple of yards that gives you an opportunity to keep the drive alive.
1: Two downs to get 10 yards. Arkansas 2 for 11 on third downs. They bring Lockwood in motion, the tight end, set him up on the left side. Jackson to throw. Not much pressure, though short, incomplete. Marshall tried to come back and get it. Nice play by Arian Carter. He tipped the ball. Marshall really did a great job coming back as well as he could to get it. But he just was not able to make the play, and now they're gonna bring the punt team on. They've got three timeouts remaining, so with a minute 45, they're going to punt.
3: Now I feel like Marshall should have caught that football right there.
1: So Rush is going to punt. Quay Moss is deep. There's only a minute 45 to go. They've got three timeouts. So a first down by Tennessee, and the game will be over. Rush gets the snap. Tennessee sets up the return. It's a really short punt. Hits at the 45, takes an Arkansas roll. Moss picks it up at the 37 and returns it a couple of yards. So with a minute 36 to go, and the crowd didn't like that decision. But with a minute 36 to go, Arkansas has got to stop them. They've got three timeouts remaining. One first down by Tennessee ends the game, essentially.
3: Well, the defense for Arkansas has been really, really effective today. I know Tennessee has 24 points, but they've struggled to get that. And so Arkansas's defense has got to find a way to come up with a play right now that gives this Arkansas offense an opportunity.
1: Let's go to Gino for a Walmart sideline report. Gino, take us in the minds of a defensive player right now. You thinking turnover?
0: Yes, sir. You thinking turnover, getting off the ball, and even disrupting the snap, because all they really got to do is take it and kind of hand the ball off. So you're just trying to create some chaos up front to give yourself and your team a chance to get the ball back.
1: Tennessee's mission right now for them is to hang on to the football. Bishop is the running back. First down from the 37. They hand it to Deshaun Bishop. He's out across the 40 to the 44-yard line. That's a nice gain on first down. 6 yards. Hogs spend a timeout with a minute 31 to go.
3: Well, you're right about this, Chuck. If they get a first down, I mean, we're in a bad spot. And so this defense has got to find a way. This is a 10-yard game. This is inside drill right now. You got to make sure that all your defensive front is ready to go. five defensive linemen down, and you got to have your linebackers ready to go and penetrate because they're second and six, and you got to find a way to get them off the field.
1: This is going to be a 30-second timeout, so the two sides will be back out on the field momentarily. Arkansas sending out five defensive linemen, Caleb Bell, Hunter Osborne, David Oakey, Carlon Jones, and Quincy Rhodes. Jaquavian Smith's out there with Ben Bogle, Kamori House on the field, Joker Johnson, Miguel Mitchell, Shelton Lewis. Picked that pass off a little bit earlier. It's second down and four. Tennessee at their own 44-yard line. Hogs have two timeouts remaining. Vols up by seven. They're going to load up the backfield. They've got two tight ends that are lining up as blocking backs. They direct snap it to Deshaun Bishop, and Bishop has got a first down out at the 49-yard line. That's a five-yard gain. It's a first down, and that's going to do it. They'll keep the clock moving. Arkansas can stop it but twice. They spend a timeout now with a minute 19 to go. But when they elected to punt it away, the only chance they had was to keep Tennessee from getting a first down.
3: Yeah. Yeah, and they get that first down, and now they've got three downs to run this clock out. You only got one timeout left. And now you got to try to find ways to strip the football. You got to find ways to do a lot of different things if you're Arkansas's defense. And so you're going to be reckless right now in regards to trying to get the football back for your offense.
1: A minute 21 to go. If Tennessee plays it clean here, they're going to win the game. Arkansas's only got one timeout remaining. A minute 21 to go. Now the Razorbacks have fought gamely today. There's been improvement. But barring a miracle, there's going to be some disappointment. Quinn, you know this. Sometimes it's the games you had a chance to win that haunt you even more than the games where you get blown out.
3: Yeah, you're right. And this team did a great job, had an opportunity to win this football game, and Tennessee's feeling very comfortable, and they're going to kneel down.
1: Yeah, they're going to the victory formation right now. Arkansas can stop the clock once more, but that's all they're going to be able to do. They try to break the line of scrimmage and disrupt the snap, but unable to do so. The timeout stops the clock. Now, according to the scoreboard, only 1 second left the clock. We'll see if they take a look at that. This is the final timeout. This is a 30-second timeout.
3: Yeah, but they can go second down and third down. They'll eat it up.
1: Yeah, they don't have to. Unless Tennessee makes a mistake, they're going to win this football game.
3: But these Razorbacks played extremely hard today. And that defense was really, really good. We talked about the fact that Tennessee has 24 points. But they made it hard on Tennessee. Tennessee struggled to get those points. And you got to give Ron Roberts a lot of credit. You got to give Tim Kramsey a lot of credit in regards to what he was doing to design plays that allowed this offense to be effective. And we're still in a spot where we just came up short.
1: So Tennessee will again line up in the victory formation. This time they'll snap and take a knee, and Arkansas won't be able to stop the clock. They're in the victory formation with the quarterback in the gun. And McIntyre gets the snap, takes a knee. They'll have to snap it one more time. It's third down and 19. The game clock has hit the one-minute mark. Tennessee will snap it once more, and that's going to be it. Arkansas will drop to 2-4 on the season, and Tennessee will improve to 5-1. Game clock down to 43 seconds, play clock down to 7. Tennessee will snap it here, and the ball game will be over. McIntyre gets the snap, takes a knee, and Tennessee has come to Fayetteville and escaped with a 24-17 victory. The Hogs showed so many signs of improvement today, but in the end, it is disappointing as Tennessee gets the victory. 24-17, the final. Ryan Silverfield, Josh Heupel meet at midfield, and the Sonic postgame show is next after this for the Electric Cooperatives of Arkansas.
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2: fight hard. They have the lead going into the fourth quarter, but ultimately Tennessee gets it done with a couple of fourth quarter touchdowns, and the Volunteers escape Fayetteville with their first win in Razorback Stadium since 2001. 24-17, they win, stealing a graphic from the SEC Network. Only their punter, who was born in 1999, was even alive the last time Tennessee beat Arkansas in Fayetteville. Lots to go over in the postgame show. We'll be hearing from head coach Ryan Silverfield a little bit later on. This is one that's going to sting for a little bit. Arkansas falls to 2-4 on the year. Tennessee moves up to 5-1. 24-17, the final score. We are back out to Fayetteville for more Sonic postgame show coverage after this from Farm Bureau Health.
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1: 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A tough one, a tight game, tightest game of the year for the Razorbacks, but Tennessee pulls it out with a 14-3 scoring advantage in the fourth quarter. Tennessee 24, Arkansas 17, the final score. Snaps a four-game losing streak for Tennessee here in Fayetteville. It also is the Razorback's second consecutive loss. They'll drop to 2-4 heading into next week's road game at Vanderbilt. Right now the Hogs 0-3 in the SEC. Tennessee with the razor-thin victory is now 5-1, including a 2-1 mark in the SEC. Not a lot happened in the first quarter except the only Arkansas turnover. Xavier Gilliam strip sacked K.J. Jackson of the Tennessee 20, but their kicker Cooper Renvier missed a 51-yard field goal. Hogs' next drive was killed by a couple of penalties, only 10 yards on the drive. We went into the second quarter with a nothing-nothing score, and the Hogs had an 82-49 yardage advantage. Tennessee scored first, came at the 10:03 mark in the second quarter. That came after they got the ball following a 38-yard punt from Gavin Rush. The drive started at 29, ended in the end zone 71 yards later, 10 plays. George McIntyre to Trent Thomas, 5 yards. McIntyre finished 5 of 6 for 47 yards on that drive. It was 7-0 Tennessee. And that would be the halftime score. In fact, Arkansas got outgained 178-99 in the first half. But the third quarter was almost all Arkansas. The Razorbacks outgained Tennessee 143 yards in the third quarter. 113 of those were on the ground. Tennessee got the ball first, and their first play, they had a penalty. That pretty much killed their drive. Hogs got the ball at their own 30, and they went 70 yards on 5 plays. Cam Settle's 27-yard run. Jamari Hawkins, a 22-yard end-around. KJ ran 11-yard keeper to the 9, and then Braylon Russell punches it in from 9 yards out, made it 7-7 with 11:04 left in the third quarter. Then Miguel Mitchell picks up his first interception of the season, one of 3 turnovers forced by the Razorback defense. Hogs got the ball at the 37, 10 plays later, and 63 yards. It's KJ to Jaden Platt for the play of the game.
2: Braylon Russell dots the eye. KJ rolling left, thrown to the back of the end zone. It's caught. Touchdown, Arkansas. Jaden Platt with the reception, and the Razorbacks have the lead.
1: Hogs ran 43 yards on that drive. There was never a third down and took a 14-7 lead. Less than 4.5 minutes left in the third quarter. Tennessee would answer with a Cooper Renvier 49-yard field goal, made it 14-10 going into the fourth quarter. Unfortunately, the Razorbacks' next drive killed by a couple of penalties, and Gavin Rush punched to the Tennessee 26. And in the fourth quarter, boy, a couple of huge plays by Tennessee. First plays of the drive twice. Desaun Brame runs 68. Gets a 68-yard pass from George McIntyre. 3 plays later, Brame pummels it in, a 1-yard touchdown drive on a fullback dive, and that gives Tennessee a 17-14 lead. Now the Hogs answered next. Max Gilbert comes up with his career-long field goal, 55-yarder that capped off a 38-yard 9-play drive, made it 17-17. Hogs even had a chance because Shelton Lewis picked off McIntyre in Tennessee's next drive, returned it to the 31. Hogs that went 3 and out. Gavin Rush punched 49 of the Tennessee 6. And the Vols' very next play, huge one, Deshaun Bishop burst through 59 yards on the first play. He had 77 yards and a 94-yard touchdown drive that took 2:11 off the clock in 5 plays. Bishop runs it in from 8 yards out, and Tennessee takes the lead 24-17 with 2:11 left. Hogs couldn't do anything offensively from there. They went 3 and out and made the decision to punt from the 25-yard line, giving Tennessee a chance to run out the clock, and they did that. And that's the final score, 24-17, Tennessee. Tennessee outgains Arkansas 414-288 in the ballgame. Hogs did rush for 133 yards, averaged just under 4 yards per rush. Tennessee's outstanding pass rush was limited somewhat today. They picked up just a couple of the sacks. K.J. Jackson finishes 15 of 27 for 155 yards and 1 touchdown. Cam Settles led the ground game 50 yards on 8 carries. Sutton Smith 40 yards on 11 carries. But the Tennessee ground game was the difference. 138 yards for Bishop. And again, most of those coming in the fourth quarter. Tennessee finishes with 167 yards on the ground. McIntyre, 18 of 29 for 247 yards, one touchdown, and the two interceptions. He picks up the win in his first career start. It's Tennessee 24 and Arkansas 17, the final score in the tightest game of the season so far. And more on the Sonic Postgame Show in a moment. First, this from Tyson Foods.
0: The Sonic Postgame Show will return after this timeout. 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
1: 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Also, Quincy picked up one of the turnovers, the only fumble by Tennessee, and he ran it back 58 yards before running out of gas. Unfortunately, the Razorbacks could not convert that into points. Max Gilbert missed a field goal right after that. The Razorback defense did play well today. Might have been a little bit gassed in the fourth quarter. That fourth quarter, remember, Tennessee in the ballgame finishes with 414 total yards. In the fourth quarter today, they had 191 of those yards and 14 of their 24 points. Tennessee 24, Arkansas 17, the final score, and more on the Sonic Postgame Show right after this from Community America Credit Union.
0: We'll be back with more of the Sonic Postgame Show. 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
1: Well, Coach, heck of an effort today. Just talk, if you would, about the ball game.
2: Yeah, listen, ultimately, we fell short. It was a lack of finishing where we needed to, right? I thought the defense obviously did some really nice things, but we need to limit the explosives and we need to stop the run. We weren't able to. And then offensively, I think it comes down to, I think we're 2-for-11 on third down conversions and the inability to continue to keep drives alive. And ultimately, when you play the 15th ranked team in the country, you got to play a lot cleaner ball, and we got to continue to get stuff done on a higher level on special teams.
1: Third quarter was awfully good. I mean, you committed to the run, ran the ball. Talk, if you would, about what happened in that period.
2: Yeah, at halftime, I told the guys, I said, have extreme confidence. We can come out and do what we need to do. And to the guys' credit, they came out and they kept swinging. And obviously, the defense played really well. And then offensively, able to line down and just say, okay, hey, we were able to get some movement in the run game. And be effective there. Clearly, obviously, they continue to load the box and try to commit to stopping the run. And, that's where our struggles came late in the game.
1: On the other side of the ball, there was some pressure at times on the quarterback. They did run the ball well some late. But just your thoughts overall on the effort the defense gave today.
2: I think the effort by everybody out there was outstanding. But, the defense obviously flew around. The explosives ultimately what killed you. When you come out there and you're getting stops, and then get ripped for an explosive run, you pin them back and have the opportunity to flip the field and give up the explosive run. But the defense flew around, obviously, anytime you have the chance to get three takeaways. Offensively, you got to go out there and execute and find ways.
1: That five-down lineman front seemed to, Tennessee's so physical, it seemed like that helped you some today.
2: Yeah, we had to get into a different type of front. Obviously, when they came out in 12 personnel, we saw, the effectiveness they had running the football versus Auburn. And, we said, okay, maybe we can get in this front and give us a chance. And it was pretty effective for the most part, but it's got to continue to show up, and we got to be able to stop it when we need to.
1: It seemed like your kids played with a lot more confidence today, even right to the end where the defense was trying to get the ball back. It just seemed it was different the way they carried themselves.
2: Well, we talked all week. I think, the guys continue to show up. I get on the outside. That's hard for people to hear, but they're working really hard. They care so much. They're putting everything they have into this thing, and ultimately, it's showing. Right, the effort is there. The execution, when it matters, is not, and we've got to find ways to improve it.
1: All right. Coach, thank you very much.
2: Thank you.
1: Brian Silverfield joining us from the locker room, and you hear right there the frustration, and we were talking about this during the game, and Gino and Quinn know this better than anybody. Sometimes the games that you had a chance to win are the ones that hurt more than the ones where you lose by 40 points. But there's also the flip side that they were close, and I know you don't get points for close, but they're getting better, and we'll hope that somewhere down the line that elusive win comes our way.
0: It did seem like this team believed after that interception by Shelton Lewis in the fourth quarter that they were going to make the play. You could tell their attitude. It just, the play didn't happen.
1: Well, yeah. I mean, you could, when you force three turnovers, you feel like you're going to have a chance to do it again, and obviously, it didn't happen in the end, and Tennessee was able to run out the clock.
0: We'll have more on the Sonic Postgame Show right after this from your local Ford dealer.
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1: 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He's got them for us right here in the booth.
4: Well, it's the best Arkansas has done in a game against a Power 4 opponent this year, and the Razorbacks, for the first time since last year against Mississippi State, led in the fourth quarter of a game against a Power 4 opponent, but it wasn't good enough. The Razorbacks had 99 yards at halftime. They had 4 yards rushing at halftime. They rushed for 129 yards in the second half and made 189 yards total in the second half. Ran the ball much better than we've seen them run a ball all year. Settles was the leading rusher, 8 carries, 50 yards. He averaged 6.3 per carry. Smith, 11 carries for 40 yards, 3.6 per carry. Hawkins had an end around for 22 yards, so that's his average. Russell carried 4 times and averaged 4.5 and had a 29-yard run called back. And that was a big, big play in the ball game when that holding call took place, and then the Razorbacks ended up having to punt the ball. K.J. Jackson goes 15 out of 27. That's 155 yards. He did throw a touchdown pass. And the leading receiver was Marshall, as usual, 7 catches for 56 yards. Harrison made 1 for 29. Brown 1 for 21. Lockwood 2 for 25. Tennessee ends up in the game with 414 yards. And, you know, there again, in the second half, Arkansas did a fairly good job against them. Some of those yards, the last 3 plays, they took snaps behind the line of scrimmage, so that cost them about 13 or 14 yards. But nonetheless, 414 yards. They won a game without rushing for 200 yards. We talked about Geno put that as one of his keys to the game, is hold them to less than 200. They did. They rushed for 167, but 59 on one play. That play where they had first down at their own 6-yard line, that was a huge play for Tennessee. Tennessee ends up passing for 247, more than we expected. 18 out of 29 for McIntyre, a touchdown, but he also threw 2 picks, and the Razorbacks couldn't take advantage of the second one when they got the ball at their own 42 with the game tied. Bishop was their leading receiver, or excuse me, their leading rusher, 19 carries, 138 yards. So that looks like pretty good. That's a 7.3-yard average, but 59 were on one carry. Arkansas, for the most part, did a pretty good job against him. Morris carried 8 times for 33 yards. For Tennessee, their leading receiver was Staley, 7 for 53 yards. But Brame had 3 catches for 87, including that big 68-yarder that was a big play on Tennessee's drive.